0: Ferris, the head football coach for the Austin Peay Governors. I'll sit down with him in segment four. Around the football championship subdivision from last week, Idaho 35, number one, Montana State 34. Well, Stone, we're going to have a new number one this week. You'll have to stay tuned till segment number two to find out who it is. But Montana State playing without four All-Americans who were not available, injured last week. It finally caught up to them, sir.
1: It did, and it does frustrate me that I want to say the general public hasn't made it as big of a storyline as it deserves to be, speaking to the Dowlers and the Justin Lamsons of this football team not participating in this thing. Obviously, the result, a world's different here. Nonetheless, Idaho didn't just beat the defending national championships. They also snapped a 19-game winning streak, and obviously the first Vandal club to beat an FCS number one. It was hard to fathom in the moment. I mean, this is a game that Montana State led 34-20 entering the fourth quarter, and you can get to that two-minute drive, and we can talk about the decisions being made, but the Vandals, they put a W in the column, the first one of the season, and what kept me up till almost 2 in the morning.
0: Well, you know, sometimes when you got a timeout, the best thing to do is just not to call it, sir. Number two, South Dakota State, 31. Number 11, Illinois State, 14. I was wrong about this one. I thought Illinois State would win the football game. They just got run out of gas on defense, Stone, and it showed there in the third and fourth quarter.
1: It most definitely did, and I think the difference here is what both of these teams have seen up to this point. I mean, there's a difference between looking impressive against weaker competition and beating ranked opponents on the road at that. So South Dakota State has shown it can do the latter. This result didn't surprise me by any means. I wasn't up until about 2 weeks ago that Illinois State actually batted the hatches and figured out what their identity was on offense in South Dakota State. I mean, gosh, Cav, I feel like we sit here every single week and talk about this stable of backs. But Josh Holst was good. I mean, he had two touchdown passes. He looked the part. This is a South Dakota State team that I thought would score 30 points, and they did, and just looked like they do and did all the way up to this point. And it looked like a South Dakota State team that we've seen year after year after year, credit to, obviously, Dan Jackson.
0: And I'll take my crow sandwich with a little bit extra of that hot Pete this week. Number three, Montana, 36, Northern Colorado, 14. The Grizz appear to be for real, sir. They got a three-headed monster in Iatt, Gilman, and Brooks Davis, the wide receiver. Can anybody stop this trio of Grizzlies?
1: I mean, what is there to be said about Brooks Davis? I know we talk about Eli Gilman ad nauseum, and Mr. Iatt himself is arguably one of the best quarterbacks in the entire subdivision, but what Brooks Davis is doing, what he's putting on display each and every week, I could fill this entire segment up with.
0: Number 7, Youngstown State, 28. Number 25, Southern Illinois, 16. Tough, hard-fought, physical ball game, but it kind of turned out how I thought it was going to. Southern Illinois is a little undersized on the defensive line, and YSU exploited that.
1: Yeah, the Penguins scored 21 unanswered, and this was after they trailed the game 10-7. So the start you were looking for DJ Williams and the rest of the Saluki unit, and you were playing good defense. A lot of what I talked about into the weeds defensively, Bo Brungard didn't have, I don't know, he did. He didn't have initially the game that I think he was planning on having until this game got a little greased up. I talked about them ripping off 21 unanswered. It became a game from Youngstown State that we've seen multiple times up to this point, and halfway through, it did start to look exactly how I think, full transparency, we all thought it was going to look like here. Youngstown State's just an absolute problem. Like, there's nothing else to be said. Bro Brungard wants anybody come postseason play.
0: Now, wait a minute. You said like everybody thought it was going to go down. Didn't you pick Southern Illinois last week?
1: Yeah, I did. I did pick Southern Illinois. I thought we'd I'm not even going to explain myself.
0: Giant Saluki homer, Stone LeBanner, which, you know what? I don't blame you. It's the only school you got. Western Carolina, 44. Number 10, Tennessee Tech, 20. The takeaway from this one for me is you can't turn the ball over 5 times and beat nobody. Tennessee Tech proved that in Cullowhee, North Carolina 1 week ago.
1: Western Carolina, 298 yards rushing, a pet peeve for the Kevin Marshall. 298, if you're a coach and you see that, not that they do, but hey, he needs 2 more yards. Let's hand him the ball off and give him that even 3-piece. Western Carolina, 300 yards on the ground to Tennessee Tech's 53. Parlay that with 5 turnovers, and that's a recipe to lose a football game, as simply as I can put it here. I'm impressed, though, Kevin. This team will be here down the stretch. They're ready for postseason play, but Jax Leatherwood is a guy, had they not found themselves not only down in the game, but just losing momentum at the rate that they were, Jax Leatherwood would have got them back in this game. If it was an 8-quarter ball game, I think Tennessee Tech wins this thing.
0: Number 20, Northern Arizona, 38. Number 12, Idaho State, 31. What a great bounce-back game here for Northern Arizona. All of that you put into going to Bozeman and taking on my

0: Montana State on ESPN the week before, and it just didn't happen for you. Everything that they wanted to do against Montana State, they did very successfully against number 12 Idaho State, went on the road, got a big win. Ty Pennington, everybody should know his name by now. The guy can spin it. He's also a plus in the running game, and he put all of that on display in Pocatello, Idaho last week.
1: You deserve a little bit of this too. Calling an upset here for Northern Arizona. They just walk into Pocatello and wire to wire basically beat a team, handed them their very first loss. And I think what's most important too is carrying that momentum over. I don't know. It's tough to say because in a sense, Idaho State, you're not used to them being 12. You would have thought this Montana game was a look ahead spot, the game that they were focused on. But this Northern Arizona team, when Ty Pennington's moving like that, they're just dangerous and they have an opportunity to beat two nationally ranked Big Sky opponents in back to back weeks and further catapulting themselves up this pole here. And of course, flirting with postseason play, but all thanks to Ty Pennington. When he goes, they go.
0: The Citadel Bulldogs, 34. Number 15, South Carolina State, 31. The Bulldogs from Charleston prove there can be only one set of dogs in South Carolina, and they reside between the Ashley and the Cooper.
1: Listen, LC deserves a lot of credit for controlling the ground game and delivering in moments. I'm not going to say we're not used to them delivering in, but like third and sixes, third and sevens. I mean, Gavin Garcia got this team to certain spots. This was my favorite game to watch, of course, feeling like I have a little bit of skin in the game with you, but this was a Citadel team who I said their only way out of this thing, and I think the only logical explanation that you would have leaned Citadel's way is if they controlled and led in time of possession, and it was pretty damn close here, and the Citadel run for 250 on the ground. This isn't just a win. This is a win against a team that had won 13 games in a row, and this is a win against a team that, God, was flirting with the top 10. And the Citadel has an opportunity to do the funniest thing ever this weekend.
0: Bulldog defense, the Bulldogs from Charleston, that is, held South Carolina State to 85 yards on the ground. Excellent defensive effort by the Citadel Bulldogs. It's time for us to take a break. When we come back, I'll unveil this week's FCS Nation National Offensive and Defensive Players of the Week, brought to you by Northwestern Mutual, and the Week 6 FCS Nation Top 25. I know you'll want to hang out for that. We'll be right back. 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

0: Thanks for sticking with us during the break. You're listening to FCS Nation on the Palmetto Radio Network. Now time for me to unveil the FCS Nation National Offensive and Defensive Players of the Week, brought to you by Northwestern Mutual. The FCS Nation National Offensive Player of the Week, brought to you by Northwestern Mutual, is Dante Reno, quarterback, Yale. Last week versus Mary Mac, Reno, 22 of 39 passing, 298 yards, 4 passing touchdowns, and he also ran the ball a little bit for 39 rushing yards, which is a career high. Reno delivered this performance just one day after the passing of his father, former Yale head coach Tony Reno. Our condolences to the family and also to the Yale football community on the loss of such an important piece of Yale football history in Coach Tony Reno. The FCS Nation National Defensive Player of the Week is Leo Glover, defensive back, North Alabama. 11 tackles, 8 solo tackles, 2 interceptions, 2 tackles for loss. North Alabama recorded 4 interceptions in this football game, the most since 2017, and this is the best start for North Alabama since 2016, and the Lions won their first conference opener since 2017. Congratulations to Dante Reno and Leo Glover for being named FCS Nation National Offensive and Defensive Players of the Week, respectively. I hold in my hand the FCS Nation Radio Top 25 for Week 6. We have a brand new number one, as promised, and that new number one, the South Dakota State Jackrabbits. Number 2, the Montana Grizzlies. Number 3, Tarleton State. Number 4, the North Dakota Fighting Hawks. And rounding out the top 5, the Youngstown State Penguins.
1: I don't think there's often as thin of a margin between number 1 and number 2 in the country in the FCS. Is that what we're looking at right now? Like, how much better, how much more confident are you in South Dakota State than Montana? I'm not going to sit here and portray a head-to-head, but this is a very thin gap between 1 and 2. Montana's closed it, right?
0: I think so, but sometimes I don't need anybody else's help to become a little bit of a hypocritical type person, Stone. I say that all the time. Your FBS opponent can only help you. It can't hurt you. Well, in this case, I think the performance of South Dakota State against Northwestern helped them, and how Montana got kind of just blown out of the water by Oregon State has hurt them. So I would like to think in my mind that the helping part for the Jackrabbits gives them the edge right now and not hurting Montana because they didn't perform nearly as well against an FBS opponent that wasn't nearly as good, I don't think. Falling to number 6, the Montana State Bobcats. Number 7, Lehigh. Number 8, Stephen F. Austin. Number 9, South Dakota. And rounding out the top 10, the Austin P. Governors.
1: Just an absolute wicked matchup in Clarksville, Tennessee. Austin P. hosting Tarleton State here. Kevin, Austin P., are they a top 8 seed? Obviously, they become a favorite to win the UAC if they can beat the Texans here. But are we looking at a top 8 seed? When you look at the rest of that schedule, it seems as if they should win pretty much everything after this.
0: I think probably so. But again, what's going to happen in front of them? What's going to happen behind them? A lot of football left to be played. This Austin P is a very good team. And if they beat Tarleton State, they're going up in our poll with a bullet, sir. You beat Tarleton State, number 3 ranked team in the country. Got to be rewarded for that, regardless of what happens directly in front of them. And some of these teams are idle this week, which doesn't help them that much. Number 11 is Lamar. Number 12, UC Davis. Number 13, Campbell. Number 14, Northern Arizona. And falling to number 15, Idaho State.
1: Northern Arizona here. We talk about how dangerous Ty Pennington is, but at this 14 spot in a conference that typically a Lumberjack team is not having so much fun in come October leading into November here, but NAU, how high is the ceiling for them poll-wise if they bring in a Montana team who I just argued could be the top team in the country at the number one spot? If they lose a game, I don't know, 37-30 or 30-27, and it's kind of the last team to have the ball wins it here. They lose a close one. Where are you moving them from 14 to what?
0: If you play hard, you play tough, you're still going to have all of the goals for the season in front of you, making the FCS playoffs, being a tough out for somebody in those FCS playoffs. All that's still going to be in front of you regardless of what happens this weekend in the walk-up Sky Dome. Falling to number 16, Illinois State. Entering the poll at number 17, the East Tennessee State Buccaneers. Number 18 and falling, Tennessee Tech. Number 19, Stony Brook. And number 20,
2: Harvard.
1: I mean, Harvard just has to be counting their lucky stars here. Lucky to be in the poll. Lucky to still be in the conversation and have us chatting about them as much as we are, and we're going to. This show here, that game, if you hadn't seen it, obviously a game
2: You've
1: of the
2: been
1: year
2: under a rock
1: candidate.
2: If you haven't seen the ending of that.
1: Yeah, literally,
2: of that,
1: a game of the
2: that
1: year
2: Harvard
1: candidate.
2: Colgate game.
1: And they find themselves at 20 with a win. Would you have kicked them out? Obviously, we'll get to Colgate in a second here, but a lot coming out of one of the wildest endings we'll see this year.
2: I mean, if you're Colgate, you have to wonder, how the hell did we just lose that ball game? What just happened? That Colgate defense is just as advertised. But Harvard's defense was really good against them, too. This is going to be a 17-13 win or something like that, close like that for Colgate, if Harvard wouldn't have had that miraculous last play of the game Hail Mary victory. I didn't think either one of them deserved to be rewarded a lot, and the loser of that type of ball game certainly wasn't going to be punished a whole bunch. Number 21 is South Carolina State. 22, the aforementioned Colgate. 23, Richmond. Number 24 is Jackson State. And rounding out the top 25, the Yale Bulldog.
1: It hasn't necessarily been smooth sailing for Yale here. What do you have to see from them from here moving forward, all the way up until the postseason, I suppose, for this team to give you confidence moving forward that they're a threat? Because last year in the postseason, they were a threat. Like, everybody knew that. It was common knowledge. What are they missing? What do you need to see from them to give you the confidence? Because they're in the poll for a reason. I know partially it is Dante Reno, but seriously.
2: Defense needs to be better. They need to start quicker. Those are two things that are going to help Yale. It's time for us to take a break. When we come back, we'll preview the biggest games taking place in FCS football. We'll be right back. 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

0: 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Now time for the preview segment. This is where Stone LeBanowitz and I take a quick trip all over FCS Nation, and we preview the biggest games taking place this week. Up first, number 2, Montana, is at number 14, Northern Arizona. Got a couple of these game of the week type things right in a row here. This is the first one. Number 2, Montana, at number 14, Northern Arizona.
1: You're darn Skippy. Listen, this is a Stone LeBanowitz special here. You know why? Because zero defense will be played. This is an Ayotte, Brooks Davis, Eli Gilman, three-headed dragon, triple monster, whatever Montana team that is going on the road. They're okay scoring points on the road. Actually, they could give a damn. In Northern Arizona, they couldn't either. Just knocked off an Idaho State team, walked into Pocatello, and they're a team that's dangerous with Ty Pennington any given Saturday. This one is to be circled, and whatever you're hearing from Grizzlies fans this week, don't believe them, because they won't tell you it, but they are nervous, and they should be.
0: That's a tough place to play, that walk-up Sky Dome. Ty Pennington, he's big, he's strong, he's fast, he's got a cannon for a right arm, and this is his shot. He's been waiting for this kind of opportunity for years to really cement himself as the top quarterback or one of the top quarterbacks in FCS football. Well, you certainly have a place to grandstand those skills when you're hosting number 2 Montana. Should be a whale of a game. Number 3, Charlton State, is at number 10, Austin Peay. Cannot wait for this one, sir.
1: Oh, my God. I mean, put it on ESPN1. Put it on College Game Day. This is it. This is a chance for a United Athletic Conference to come alive. This is a chance for them to slap themselves on the front headline of the national media in the FCS world. Austin Peay is just about as good as they've ever been. And Charlton State, I can say the exact same thing here. This matchup deserves the most attention of any game that we're going to preview. And this is a Tarleton State team who's undefeated. They're averaging over 500 yards a game, almost 10 a pop. Caden Anderson in the preseason and week 1 and week 2, I talked about, we don't really know who Caden Anderson is. I mean, you're following a Victor Gabalis, a highly successful, especially statistically, quarterback from Tarleton State, and his touchdown interception ratio is just crispy clean, 12-0 here. And they have guys like Tylan Hines that we do talk at nauseam, but Austin Peay is the storyline here. Chris Parson, this defense, it's eerily similar to an Incarnate Word with Lindsey Scott, a South Dakota State with Mark Gronowski, a North Dakota State with Cole Payton. Like, they're led by their defense, but their quarterback is a third down specialist that can use his legs. Like, I'm so high on this Austin Peay team, and everybody's high on this Charlton State team. Wouldn't even be surprised if Austin Peay comes out the favorite here, because it's tough to play in their place, and it will be sold out.
0: Special teams could be huge in this ballgame. There are pluses for both squads. Denver Harper last week had a punt return for a touchdown, and also a blocked field goal return for a touchdown. So keep your eye on fourth down. If we see many of them, these guys just might not punt that much. This might be a break the scoreboard type football game. I'm here for it, y'all. Not usually my cup of tea, but I am ready for this one. Number 4, North Dakota, is at Northern Iowa.
1: I mean, my golly, what did we go through last weekend? A scare, but not really, because the scare became something you laughed at 15 minutes later against the Murray State team. But this has been one of the most productive offenses that we've seen in all of the FCS, led by none other than Jerry Kaminsky. He's got about 1,500 yards on the year, almost to up to 20 touchdowns, and doesn't turn the ball over very much. There is a lot going into this matchup. Northern Iowa obviously coming off of a giant win, probably still feeling it even up to this point here. But I think North Dakota got a little bit of the wake up and scare with Murray State. So I think this is a North Dakota team who's just going to lay it on opponents the rest of the way.
0: Number 5, Youngstown State, is at Indiana State. Letdown city here, Stone. What do you think?
1: No, it's not. South Dakota, we saw what they did last week. That was predictable. And Youngstown State, this is just a team that there's nothing to say anymore except for the fact that they're really good. Indiana State playing at home, an awkward place to play, but Youngstown State's used to that kind of stuff here. This is a team that's going to be favored probably by a little over 3 scores, 3 possessions, and I think that's what's going to play out on the field too.
0: Southern Illinois is at number 9, South Dakota. Dakota. Do your Seleucus have any bite left in them at all, sir?
1: I like to think that they do, and I've gotten the vibe from everybody in that locker room, everybody walks those facility hallways, that they're not out of it. The pressure is obviously mounting for the Seleucus squad. They're 3-3 coming off of a loss against a Youngstown State team. South Dakota, has won 6 straight games at home. Not a fun place to play. Luckily, they'll be in a dome, so no weather will impact this thing. So I think DJ Williams has the chance to just go tit for tat with Austin Majewski, but that's what has to happen for these guys to be in a bout, for this to be a close game. It has to be last person with the ball in their hand wins type feel, and I thought that's what we were getting last weekend. So expectations not too high for Southern Illinois, and definitely scared of Austin Majewski in South Dakota.
0: Incarnate Word is at number 11, Lamar. Battle with the Cardinals here.
1: This is a chance for Lamar, and I feel like I say this every single week, and I feel like we talk about this every single week, but this is a chance for Lamar to establish themselves as more than just a ranked team. Like, it has a number 11 by their name, and I don't think many people even noticed that. Of course, benefiting probably from an early season schedule that was somewhat light here, but here comes another win, or at least on paper, another win. And you gotta just bring your duffel bag to work and beat an Incarnate Word team that's been beat by a lot of teams worse than Lamar.
0: Incarnate Word did hang right in there until the final play against Stephen F. Austin last week, so they're no slouch. They'll fight you. I'm looking forward to catching this one. Cal Poly is at number 15, Idaho State. Cal Poly is a pretty good football team, Stone. Idaho State coming off a loss. This could be a recipe for disaster if Cal Poly can start quickly.
1: Yeah, Idaho State just lost his unbeaten record to Northern Arizona, obviously. And now you have to face one of the most productive offensive weapons that the subdivision has to offer in Jaden Green. I look forward to the Jaden Green versus Idaho State matchup here, and if Idaho State slips, it could become a slippery or a slippier slope than they thought just after losing one game last weekend after being undefeated.
0: Can't let Northern Arizona beat you twice if you're Idaho State.
1: Right.
0: Number 17, East Tennessee State is at the Citadel. I'll be on hand for this one. And East Tennessee State, they won 3 ball games in a row. Citadel coming off a very emotional type ball game and a win last week in Orangeburg. The recipe's the same. If you want to see a Citadel Bulldog victory in this one, possess the ball, run to football, keep East Tennessee State's running game down, and you might have a puncher's chance in this one. I think ETSU is probably favored by at least 10, 12 points in this one. But it's Parents Day down there in Charleston. The General will be full, and that football team is generally a little better when there's 13,000 Citadel Bulldog fans screaming in at East Tennessee State. Going on to Charleston and win this one, I believe you've done something, sir.
1: Listen, this is why the FCS is the best sport in the entire world, because you're right. ETSU is going to be favored by 10, 12, 13 points. Like, that's what it's going to be. But what a computer, what an algorithm is telling us. Like, this Citadel Bulldog victory over South Carolina State last week changes the entire tone of this matchup. This is like a 10.5-point spread that looks more like a 3.5-point spread. You're going into Johnson-Haygood Stadium. They have a chance to, obviously they didn't ruin a South Carolina State season, but just disgusting taste in their mouth, a stain on their season. And Citadel has a chance to do it to ETSU right now and knock them out of this whole playoff conversation that's been floating around this team. I like Citadel in this game. I think this is competitive from Jump Street. Like I said, the victory last week changes this one entirely.
0: Furman is at number 18, Tennessee Tech. Tennessee Tech coming off a loss where they did not look particularly good, turned the ball over 5 times. Furman's got offensive problems. I don't really like this matchup for Furman too much. A very upset Tennessee Tech team. You got to go to their place if you're the Paladins. You've had problems scoring points. Tennessee Tech has not until last week where they only put up 20. I would like to think Bobby Wilder will get his team offensively, get their stuff in a pile this week, and probably should handle Furman pretty easily, I would think.
1: Yeah, eat all of the chalk here. Bobby Wilder, a guy with a beautiful bounce back record here. Jack Slether, but I just talked about how high it was on him. He's a top 10 quarterback in all the subdivision, and Furman enters this thing 2-4. So realistically, neither team can afford to treat this as just a routine matchup, and it will be routine moving forward. But listen, Tennessee Tech, they haven't really sunk their teeth into the SoCon yet. We saw them take a whacking and rush for 53 yards against Western Carolina. So Furman pulling a lot from that tape, trying to muck this game up, but Tennessee Tech should get back on track. Like I said, eat the chalk. Whatever this number is, I would hand write. They definitely win by more than 2 possessions.
0: Number 19, Stony Brook is at Towson. I expect this game to be high scoring, Stone. Towson does win a lot of games, but they lose them 33-28, 35-31. I think the over is something to take a look at in this one here.
1: Yeah, they beat them the last few times. I agree. I think the over is probably the best look. I do remember like a 50-20 game a few years ago with Tyler Knoop. I think something similar is in the books here. Stony Brook, a team not afraid to score 40 plus points. They'll do it whenever they feel like it. And this is a Towson team defensively that just lets people walk right through them. Towson, a team, even if it's an FBS matchup, you feel like they scored 20-24, 27 points. Like, they can find pay dirt. So I do lean the over here, but I also lean Stony Brook. This is a team, even ranked 19, that I think looks more like a 13 in my opinion. They're good.
0: Number 20, Harvard is at Cornell.
1: Harvard's undefeated. Probably shouldn't be. Cornell's 2-1. Harvard has won 6 straight against Cornell. Like, I think that's the stat here. And I know teams change, staffs change. You can't go on a year-to-year basis, but they won 6 straight. Like, they have Cornell's number. They're favored in this thing. This is just a classic business trip. In the Ivy, I won't think, until I get eyes on this game, it's about a quarter or half in, will I get more of a feel if Harvard's obviously deserving to be favored like this, deserving to be in the top 25 here, but Cornell, not a team that I think can put up as big of a fight as they probably hope so.
0: Harvard needs to get the offense on track. Cornell defense is pretty good, probably low scoring, going to be really physical. Harvard likes to play that way. This will be a good football game. Number 21, South Carolina State is at Charleston Southern. South Carolina State will make that trip down I-26 to take on the Charleston Southern Buccaneers. And I got to tell you, I believe that this is going to be just one extremely upset pack of South Carolina State Bulldogs. It feel like one got away from them last week to a team that they probably feel wasn't as good as them. And Charleston Southern, guess what? They beat that team that beat South Carolina State last week a couple of weeks ago. South Carolina State going to be mad, going to be hurt, going to be upset. And sometimes getting on the road after a game like that with the us against them mentality, nobody believes in us type of deal. I'm not okay, you're not okay, but that's okay type thing. I think South Carolina State goes to Charleston Southern. They just might take it out on them, Stone. Number 23, Richmond is at Fordham. We talked about it in the top 25 segment. Richmond quietly 5-1. Only loss is to FBS North Carolina State. Russ Huseman got himself a little bit of a squad there at Richmond, it seems like, Stone. They're still in the Patriot League conversation. A lot of talk about Lehigh. A lot of talk about Villanova preseason. Even some love for William & Mary. You know who nobody was talking about? Richmond. And they're 5-1, going on the road to Fordham. Look out for the Spiders. That's a pretty good football team.
1: Don't let the Spiders get hot. You talked about them being 5-0. They're 3-0 in Patriot League play. This Fordham team is 1-5. This is a Richmond team that only is going to move up the rankings, I think, from this point on here. So absolutely a player in the Patriot League here. But obviously the challenge, you got to avoid a bad loss that can damage your playoff seeding. That's essentially what's at stake here. But inside the locker room, it's just put your foot on these guys' necks and don't let up for 4 quarters. And I think that's what we see. They're definitely playing some ball.
0: Number 24, Jackson State is at Grambling. Battle of the Tigers here.
1: Jackson State enters this thing 5-0. There's a reason they're the 24th ranked team in the entire country here, but I don't know how voters are going to weigh or evaluate an undefeated SWAC team relative to programs, I don't know, with 1 or 2 losses against stronger FCS competition. Like, that conversation gets complex. That's complicated. But you got to give Jackson State credit for everything that they've done up to this point, for everything that they're going to do. I mean, they've won every game that they're supposed to, and you also have to acknowledge that comparing schedules across conferences isn't necessarily straightforward. So for Jackson State, you want to go 6-0, but you need to do it in a big enough margin where we can stop having conference, intra-conference, we can stop having the conversation.
0: Dartmouth is at number 25, Yale. I really don't care what Dartmouth brings to the table, Stone. This game for me is all about Yale. Can you start fast? Can you play some defense? Can you get off the field on third down, even occasionally? Because if you can, with that offense, you're going to win a lot of football games. Dante Reno, this Yale team is going to go as far as his right arm can take them, and this is a pretty darn good Yale offense. They should have a field day with Dartmouth. We'll see. That's why they play the ball games, but a very emotional time in that family and in that football family there at Yale. I hope they're able to channel that emotion into good play and not press. If they don't press, get off to a fast start, play a little defense, they should handle Dartmouth.
1: Yale has so many problems. They can't stop the run. I mean, they get gashed defensively. I don't know how many more times you can ask Dante Reno to bail you out. And it's still super early in the season. I think we talk about elixirs a lot of the time on this show. Your biggest elixir here is a 14 or a 17 point first quarter, just to kind of snap back into your groove confidence wise. I think that's all they need. Because this team's good. Like, we've seen them. It comes in waves with them. But a hot start is an elixir to just a catapult into the FCS playoffs, because I think they're deserving of a spot, obviously.
0: Wofford is at Elon. Both of these ball clubs are puzzling. They have played extremely well at times, and they have looked not so great at times. Wofford's made a quarterback change, and that's led to some of those good times. They gave Tennessee Tech all they wanted until the last minute of the football game 2 weeks ago in Spartanburg. This is a good opportunity for both of these teams to take that next step. They're right at the cusp of the top 25. I think whoever wins this thing's probably in next week. Coming up next, I'll sit down with Mr. Jeff Ferris, head football coach for the Austin Peay Governors. All of that and much, much more is coming up next right here on FCS Nation on the Palmetto Radio Network.
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5: 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It's more than a game.
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0: And we're back. You're listening to FCS Nation on the Palmetto Radio Network. Very pleased to be joined by the General of the Governors, if you will, Mr. Jeff Ferris, head football coach for the Austin Peay Governors. Thanks for making the time, sir. Really appreciate you being here.
18: Yeah, honored to be on with you. Huge fan.
0: Thank you, sir. Thank you. It all starts with your quarterback, doesn't it? I think he's one of the best kept secrets in FCS football, even though he's not a secret to those of us that follow
18: it for
0: a living.
18: That's fine. Well,
0: you know.
18: You can care less about who gets the credit.
0: Right. This guy is just a hell of a player. He does everything well, and the stuff on the field shows in itself. What does he do off the field that makes him such a good leader?
18: You know, Kevin, you're right. When you watch him play, he does it all well. He's an unbelievable quarterback. The throws that he can make, you know, you can probably see the him getting us in the right place at the line of scrimmage and maybe some of his leadership on the sideline, but it's what he does every other day besides Saturday that really, to me, distinguishes him. The way that he works, the way that he leads, I've never been around a player leader like Chris Parsons, and I've been around a few good ones. He deserves it all. He's going to play great Saturday night, but he's one in a million. And I tell his mom, Sean, his dad, Lamont, like, I need that blueprint. We've got three boys, 2 3-year-old twins and a 1.5-year-old. Whatever they did for him, his brother, his sister, please let us know, because he's a special young man.
0: And you have another special young man on the same side of the ball and on the special teams. Have you ever seen anybody with your own two eyes have a game like Denver Harper had last week?
18: No, that would be the first. You know, we talked all fall camp. You know, our players knew how good Denver was. You know, he was a true freshman last year, didn't play very much. And then all spring ball, fall camp was unbelievable. He's our best practice player. He just has everything right, much like Chris Parsons. And we would, you know, install, punt, return, and, you know, we're telling the guys, like, hey, if everybody does their job, this guy can be dynamic and he can change games. And, you know, it didn't take very long for our entire team to feel that, our entire stadium. Whenever a team punts to us in Fort Terra Stadium, everyone rises to their feet because they know something great's about to happen. And he's another example of representing Clarksville, Tennessee, Austin Peay State University in the right way. Probably the highest GPA on the team, best practice player, like I said. He just does everything right. And it's fun when you get to go to work every day with young men like Chris Parsons and Denver Harper.
0: Well, you mentioned where you're located, Clarksville, Tennessee, and you're a Knoxville person. That's where you were born. What does this mean to really get this football program going in the super right direction in the home state, sir?
18: Well, thank you, Kevin. You know, me and my wife are both, you know, about a 3-hour drive on I-40 East from East Tennessee. It means the world. You know, we're raising our kids here in Clarksville. We love it. This community has been unbelievable to us, you know, and to do it with an administration and Dr. Michael Licari, our athletic director, Jordan Harmon, we're very aligned. We want what's best for our student athletes long after football, and we're going to compete and win championships on the way. It means everything. I've enjoyed everywhere I've been, but I've never had as much fun as I'm having right now. And we're going to have a lot of fun Saturday night.
0: Well, you got Tarleton State coming in there, ranked number 3 in the country in our poll. And they do a lot of things well. They have a quarterback that doesn't turn the ball over. And when I say doesn't turn the ball over, I mean hasn't done it once this year with an interception. You're going to have to play your best game on defense. And that's a good group for you. The offense gets a lot of press, gets a lot of people like me talking about them. Who are some of those fellas on the defensive side of the ball? If people are tuning in to this game and it's the first time they've seen the Austin Peay Governors this year, who are the names that they're going to be calling out there on ESPN Plus?
18: Kevin, you're exactly right. Our defense right now is first in the conference. And we do it with a whole bunch of guys making plays at all three levels. I think defensive line starts with Kelton Crisp, has been an impact player for us. David Port would be another. Demoris Jenkins, you know, Eli Jones and Kanan Williams at linebacker. Eli's an East Tennessean from Knox Catholic High School. Justin Wimpy has been a game changer for us at corner, came to us from Youngstown State. Teron Hale, Trevor Hardy. You know, it's been fun to see that group really, really grow week to week. And what I've maybe enjoyed most about our defensive growth is how every week the pool of players making plays, it's not the same guys every week. We grow every week, and you know, tremendous opportunity with Tarleton State. They do a lot of good things offensively, but I love our defense.
0: When you mentioned the fort, that's what they call your stadium. There aren't a lot of places where when I get the media releases, it's like almost looks like it's put out by the town, right? I mean, the ESPN Clarksville and all that. It's really a unique situation in FCS football. And when that place is packed, what kind of an impact can they have on a football game there?
18: Probably the biggest factor in us being undefeated at home over the last 683 days. When we play in Fort Terra Stadium, it's different. Our players understand that. This community understands that. This community has been unbelievable every step of the way since I've been here, you know, since the December of 23. And I know what we're going to get out of the community Saturday night at 6 o'clock. I can't wait. And I couldn't be more appreciative of all the help and all the support from Clarksville. And we're honored to be Clarksville's hometown team.
0: And your conference is no slouch either. I mean,
18: no, it's the best in FCS football.
0: Well, go ahead and say that again, because I was talking over you. That might be
18: the best in FCS football.
0: All right. You know, there'll be some people who will disagree vehemently with that, and I'm not sure I'm one of them. You play somebody every week in that league, and you'd better bring your A game or you're going to get beat.
18: 100%. It's a dogfight every week. And, you know, I'm very appreciative that we've played a tough schedule coming into our second conference game to prepare us for that. But even look at the new addition in West Florida. Coach Noble is doing an unbelievable job from top to bottom. We're the best league in FCS.
0: Well, I was at that Southern Illinois game down there in West Florida. And being from Charleston, I thought I knew what humidity was, but I really didn't until I got down there for that night. So I would say hydrate when you go down there to play. But this football team of yours, there's people on it who I know about, you know about, Brian, the play-by-play guy knows about, but there's probably a couple of guys who maybe none of us know about who do something every day in practice that makes you better. Name some. Could be a practice squad guy, could be just, you know, a third team receiver or something. There's a couple of dudes who make your football team better by the way that they do things.
18: Yeah, that's a great question. We have so many of those guys. You know, I think about some of the players that we have that are impact special teams players that maybe our receivers don't catch a bunch of balls, like Chance Fitzgerald, or a safety like William Weebush, who blocks the punt against New Haven, and Chance is the one that catches it. Those are two names that come to mind. We've got an unbelievably selfless football team. I think that's one of the big reasons why we play the kicking game as well as we do. But that list could go on and on. I think about Breland Harmon, who's out right now, one of our receivers who he has taken it upon himself to be the best player leader that's ever lived, and the juice guy on the sidelines and do everything right and help bring some of those young guys along. But there's just so many players. You know, Eli Jones made a bunch of tackles. I don't know if there's a better story in college football than Eli Jones and what he means to our team with all the things that he's been through. And I'm just very, very honored and fortunate to be a part of such a great group of young men who make me better every day.
0: FCS Nation, that's been Mr. Jeff Ferris, the head football coach for the Austin Peay Governors. Thanks for making the time, Coach. Really appreciate you being here.
18: Yeah, appreciate you. Let's go, Peay.
5: In the Division I Football Championship subdivision, the name of the game is outsmart, outhustle, outscore. But in the FCS, it's not always about the outcome. It's also about how you play the game. It's played with passion and pride and sportsmanship. It's played with honor and integrity. And it's played in towns across America where football is a way of life. The Division I Football Championship Subdivision. It's more than a game.

0: And we're back. You're listening to FCS Nation on the Palmetto Radio Network. Now time for my favorite time of the week, y'all. This is the pick segment. This is where Stone LeBanowitz and I butt face mask, and we pick the biggest games taking place in FCS football. Up first, number 2, Montana is at number 14, Northern Arizona.
1: Tricky one, considering it's on the road for the Grizzlies, but I'm high on this team, and I'm high on them for a reason. I'm asking and seeing if there's an argument that this team could be number 1 overall. Montana, they win this game, 34 to the Jacks, 27.
0: Can Northern Arizona stop the three-headed Grizz monster of Ayat, Gilman, and Davis? I don't think so either, y'all. Give me number 4, Montana, on the road over Northern Arizona, 38-24. Number 3, Tarleton State is at number 10, Austin Peay.
1: I'm going all in here on Austin Peay. I've spent the last week cracking their tape, breaking down player by player. I can tell you, scheme-wise, we're going to try to do with Denver Harper. Like, I could bore everybody to death with the X's and O's of this matchup here, but Austin Peay's going to win this football game, Kevin, put themselves smack dab into that top 8 seed in the playoff conversation. I know I've talked about the playoffs a lot. It's October. I'm sorry. Austin Peay, they win 38 to Tarleton State's 35.
0: Huge game. I just don't know any other way to say it other than that. Game of the week, absolutely. The Govs, they have the firepower on offense to match the Texans, and I believe they get it done here. Take number 10, Austin Peay, at home over number 3, Tarleton State, 35-31. Number 4, North Dakota is at Northern Iowa.
1: I think Northern Iowa brings a little bit of juice to this matchup as well. North Dakota will win it, though, of course, 35-24.
0: North Dakota is better on the road this year, and they had better be in this one because the Panthers are much, much improved over last year. I believe that they will be. Take number 4, North Dakota, to win on the road over Northern Iowa, Fighting Hawks, 30-24. Number 5, Youngstown State is at Indiana State.
1: I err on the side of this game looking routine to what it has been up to this point for the Penguins here. They walk away with a victory on the road, 42-20.
0: No letdown for the Penguins here. Brungarden Company got way too much for the trees. Number 5, Youngstown State wins on the road over Indiana State, 40-21. Southern Illinois is at number 9, South Dakota.
1: Listen, I feel like I have no more marbles left. I feel like I no more bullets left in the chamber. I exhausted them all last week, but I'm right back in the well, baby. The Salukis, if you remember, they won this game last year, Kevin, 53-51 in an OT thriller. I think we see something very similar, just not as close. But the way of the Saluki Dogs. Give me SIU 34, South Dakota's 28. Come on now.
0: A dog is dangerous when it's all beat up and pushed into a corner, but these Salukis, they just don't got no more bite in them, folks. Take number 9, South Dakota, at home over Southern Illinois, 38-17.
1: Had it messed up.
0: Incarnate Word is at number 11, Lamar.
1: Lamar, they win this one 31-24. A little too close to comfort, though, for Lamar.
0: Incarnate Word's gonna get someone in the Southland, but it won't be Lamar. Take number 11, Lamar, to win this battle of the Cardinals, at home over UIW, 30-27. Cal Poly's at number 15, Idaho State.
1: Idaho State, bad taste in their mouth. Cal Poly, the perfect elixir, 41-27. No sweat here.
0: Sneaky good game here, y'all. Cal Poly will make it difficult, and it will be a physical knockdown, drag out type of affair in this one. But Idaho State just has too many weapons on the offensive side of the ball. Take number 15, Idaho State, to win in Pocatello, 35-24. Number 17, East Tennessee State is at the Citadel.
1: I'm sorry, I'm picking the Citadel Bulldogs. It has nothing to do with you. It has everything to do with what we saw last weekend, to be truthful with you. And I'm typically someone who doesn't fall for recency bias, but the Citadel is going to ruin ETSU's season this weekend. 31-24. Book it. Upset special of the week. I guess number 2, because my dogs is taking a lick out of the yotes.
0: Well, you say recency bias. You know, there were other people who chose this thing of being a fan of the Citadel Bulldogs. I was born into it, sir, and I don't have recency bias. I got years of knowledge bias, and ETSU Buccaneers won 3 in a row, and the Citadel's coming off a very emotional win in Orangeburg last week. It's Parents' Day at the General, and it will be packed. Those folks, well, they're going to go home unhappy. Take number 17, East Tennessee State, to win in Charleston over the Citadel, 31-28. Furman is at number 18, Tennessee Tech.
1: Tennessee Tech just takes it out on Furman here. Jax Leatherwood goes off. The Eagles, the Golden Eagles, totals, 38 to Furman 17.
0: Not enough offense for Furman to keep up in this one. Number 18, Tennessee Tech rebounds from the loss last week. Golden Eagles win 34-17 in Cookeville. Number 19, Stony Brook is at Towson.
1: Stony Brook wins this football game 31-24.
0: Both teams can score, so this one will be fun. The Seawolves just got a bit more defense, and that'll make all the difference in this piece of business. Number 19, Stony Brook wins on the road in Baltimore over Towson 38-30. Number 20, Harvard is at Cornell.
1: Harvard wins this game in what is a bit of a snoozer, 27-17.
0: No last-minute heroics needed for the Crimson this week. They'll beat Cornell 31-27. Number 21, South Carolina State is at Charleston Southern.
1: South Carolina State 38-17. No sweat for the Dogs.
0: A very upset bunch of Bulldogs make the short trip down I-26 to exit 205 in North Charleston, and I believe they run wild all over Charleston Southern. Take number 21, South Carolina State on the road over CSU 42-20. Number 13, Richmond is at Fordham.
1: I like Richmond. I like them by a lot here. This team's underrated offensively. 40 for the Spiders to Fordham's 14.
0: This Spiders team is pretty darn good. We talked about them about three times on this show already, and I'm going to mention it again because it bears mentioning again. They are undefeated against FCS competition. That will stay that way, and Richmond will get to 6-1 this week. Number 23, Richmond wins over Fordham on the road 31-21. Number 24, Jackson State is at Grambling.
1: I like Jackson State, I think, for obvious reasons that don't necessarily need to be explained or already have been. Jackson State 34 to Grambling 17.
0: Battle with the Tigers here. Grambling's a tough place to go and win at, but number 24, Jackson State gets it done 38-24. Dartmouth is at number 25, Yale.
1: I like Yale here, and I think we get the hot start that I'm begging to see from them. Yale 31, Dartmouth's 18.
0: Dante Reno and the Yale Bulldogs have way too much for Dartmouth in this one. Number 25, Yale wins 41-30. That brings us to the end of another episode of FCS Nation on the Palmetto Radio Network. FCS Nation is co-hosted and produced by Mr. Stone Lemanowitz. I'm executive producer and host Kevin Marshall, thanking you for making FCS Nation a small part of your football week. And like I always do, y'all, I'd like to remind you that life's a lot like football. You play by the rules and the penalties won't kill you. Until next week, so long, everybody.
2: In the Division I Football Championship subdivision, the name of the game is outsmart, outhustle, outscore. But in the FCS, it's not always about the outcome. It's also about how you play the game. It's played with passion and pride and sportsmanship. It's played with honor and integrity. And it's played in towns across America. The subdivision, the name of the game is outsmart, outhustle, outscore. But in the FCS, it's not always about the outcome. It's all
3: Raiders all-pro tight end as a rookie. Brock, thanks for taking the time. I know you're getting really ready for the Patriots coming up. Yep. When we talk about these things, we talk about what just happened, and then we look forward. But what just happened, you scored another touchdown. Three straight games personally for you to score a touchdown, and you did it against the rivals, the Kansas City Chiefs. How satisfying is that, not only to score a touchdown, but against those guys in the red?
4: Yeah, no, it's good. It's always fun scoring touchdowns. But, you know, we gotta get the win too. So just makes it feel a little better getting that done.
3: Take me through that specific play though, because it seemed like it was just a mad fire drill where everybody's running around. It looked like Kirk is going to get hit. They hit his arm. He rolls out to his right. He throws the ball to the end zone, and suddenly there you are. And you just grab that thing and pluck it out of the sky.
4: Yeah, I think I was running a little corner post. And I think he was going to throw.

0: enjoyable, winning games and knowing that your work's paying off.
1: For you personally, going out there as a tight end, you're usually being covered by linebackers or safeties. The Chiefs may have paid you the ultimate compliment. They had a cornerback on you for most of that time. How different is it to be covered by a corner as opposed to a linebacker or a safety?
0: Yeah, it's definitely a little different. Got to be a little bit more physical in the route running. Just because, that's the main advantage you have is that you're a little bit bigger and stronger than them. So, definitely got to use your body a little bit more and, try to get a little shifty, not too much, though.
1: Yeah.
0: Can't get too pretty with it.
1: When it comes to that tight end room, though, it's interesting because all you guys have all these different skill sets, right? Whether you can block, you can catch, you can block and catch. Ian has a touchdown catch. Michael Mayer does what he does. What is it like being part of that tight end room, which a lot of people would look at and say that might be the most talented skill room or any position group on the team?
0: Yeah, no, it's a lot of fun being in that room, being with Mike and Ian and Chris. Everyone's just such a good guy. Everyone gets along, and it's fun being out there because everyone, supports each other, and everyone's rooting for everybody. When Ian scored that touchdown, I don't think anyone was more excited than me, Mike, and our Titans coach. So
1: you can see that, too, when you guys are all running to him.
0: Yeah.
1: And I know you don't like to talk about yourself, so let me talk about you a little bit, and I got to look at these notes here. But you've been constantly breaking records because you just reached 2,000 receiving yards for your career. In your 31st game, it tied you with Kellen Winslow, who's in the Hall of Fame. Only one other guy has it gotten faster. So what's it like when you're in company with those guys? I know you just worry about yourself and just worrying day to day, game by game. But when you hear your name mentioned with guys like Mike Ditka, Kellen Winslow, yeah, Travis Kelce, who you just saw, what does that do for you mentally?
0: Yeah, it's cool. Just being put up there with those names, those huge names. I mean, it's a huge compliment, but, there's a lot of work to do. And, like you said, we're just focused on the day by day, week by week during seasons. Hard to focus on that stuff at the moment.
1: So you and I, ever since you were drafted, we've talked about being from wine country, so to speak, right? My family home base is Petaluma. My daughter played volleyball in high school, Petaluma High. They played at Napa. You went to Napa High. So there was one day when I went and I looked at the school trophy case, saw this photo of you, basketball star. What would you tell that young guy right there? Besides, don't dye your hair, I'm sure.
0: Yeah, I'd be the main one. Well, actually, the dyed hair came from because there were two sophomores on varsity football, and they had everyone dye their hair for our big game.
1: Okay.
0: They ended up lasting basketball season. But do what you do. I mean, it all works out in the end.
1: Well, how old were you in that photo, you think? Is that junior?
0: Oh, was it sophomore?
1: Sophomore year, okay.
0: I don't know how old I was then.
1: Okay.
0: What was that, 16?
1: 16,
0: probably,
1: 15,
0: yeah, I was 16? Like 16, yeah.
1: What position were you playing in basketball?
0: I played a little bit of everything. I was a big hustle player, though. Yeah.
1: Getting the floor.
0: Offensive rebounds.
1: Offensive rebounds, getting the floor burns, everything else.
0: Oh, yeah.
1: How does that translate into football, the skills that you picked up in high school on the basketball court and becoming, an all-pro tight end?
0: Mm-hmm. I mean, I think it just helps overall with just overall athleticism and lateral quickness. And, it's like baseball, too. Playing baseball helps with, hand-eye coordination, catching the ball. So it all kind of blends together and mixes well with football.
1: Interesting because talking with Dave Casper, the Hall of Famer from the Raiders and Notre Dame and more, with the ghost to the post catch that he had, he said he utilized his baseball skills because he had to look over his head to pull that thing in.
0: Yeah.
1: For you, what about playing tight end comes so naturally for you?
0: I was always, pretty big and fast for my age and, everyone around me. So I always just kind of got funneled into the tight end position. So it's always just kind of been there.
1: So going from Napa, wine country, to the deep south, Georgia, where football is king. What was appealing to that? And I know when you left a little bit early because of COVID and the shutdown and everything. What was that transition like for you?
0: Yeah, it was definitely a little bit of a culture shock, but it definitely was the best decision for me. Just growing as a person and a football player, too. The program they run over there is obviously very good. So it definitely worked out for the best in the end.
1: Any West Coast schools were trying to get you to, or were you just always, I'm going to be a Bulldog?
0: No, it was always kind of up in the air, and I was kind of just weighing my options, and it ended up being them that kind of beat everyone out.
1: You weren't done, though, when you were done playing football. You went back, and we did a story on this by you going back and getting your degree. Mm-hmm. Why was that so important? Who was your inspiration for you to go back and do that? I know I talked with your mom about it, but when you look at this photo, what's going through that guy's mind?
0: I was just thankful that school was over. I don't never have to be in classroom again. I kind of made that commitment to myself when I left. I was like, I need to come back. And I knew that, I wouldn't want to come back after being out of it for a year or two. So I just decided the next year I'm going to do it no matter what, no matter how I feel about it. So I went back. It's a huge, my parents were obviously pushing me to go back and finish. So, definitely, they influenced me too.
1: So you got unfinished business still in football, and you got the Patriots coming up. Christian Gonzalez could potentially be out there again. What do you see?

0: from that defense in particular and the way they like to play.
1: Just full of guys that just make a bunch of plays, you know. It's hard to point out one specific guy, but they always go around there, fly around, and everyone's excited for the challenge.
0: Lastly, for me, feels like it's a chance for the Raiders to get that momentum going, keep it going again, and going cross country to have this happen again against another rival. A lot of things have happened between the Patriots and the Raiders over time. What kind of message can this team send to the fans by going out to New England? Not just with a win, but what kind of message can you send?
1: Yeah, you know, just looking for another statement win. I mean, going on the road, going across country, it's always tough, you know, playing on the road in the NFL. Every game's tough. So we just got to go out there and prove ourselves every week and, you know, show that we're for real every week.
0: Rock, thanks for taking the time.
1: Yeah,
0: appreciate it.
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5: Good morning, everybody. How are you guys doing?
6: Good.
5: All right, here we go.
7: What Dante Thornton Jr. potentially bring back to the offense?
5: Yeah, Dante brings a lot of talent at that position. He can upgrade us in a lot of different ways. You know, he's a competitor. He's a guy that's trying to get better. So excited to see him get out there and, you know, get back into the swing of things. So we're excited for him.
8: How did you feel like he looked yesterday, getting back to practice?
5: Yeah, a lot of good things that he came out and did, you know, attacked the day with a really good mindset. So, you know, it's a constant evaluation thing that we can see, you know, how he's getting back in the swing of things, getting his legs back under him and all that, building some chemistry and timing with the quarterbacks.
9: You've known and worked with Clint for a while. How have you seen him respond to his first loss as a head coach?
5: It's next up or next day mentality. You know, we have another game coming. So you win, you lose. Either way, you got to evaluate the next day. So when you come back into the office on the next day, whether it's a win or a lose, you're trying to, you know, scrutinize every part of the plan, every technique we use, whether it's, and sometimes, you know, wins, you can even be more critical, but you want to be uber critical of yourself, uber critical of what you're doing, so you can fix mistakes and build on the stuff you're doing well.
10: What will it take to kind of get more consistency in the run games?
5: Yeah, I think we just have to pay attention to our details, you know, starting with ourselves, what we're asking of the players, how we're attacking each plan, what we are attacking each game plan, and then, you know, presenting a great plan to the players, allowing them to be detailed so they can go out, play fast, and attack it, and you know, that's what we're looking forward to doing.
10: Is there also, do you still think it's a...
11: Go ahead.
10: Do you think it could also be a byproduct of, you know, the team still getting familiarized with the scheme? I know you guys have a ton of practices ahead of the season, but you still think that could be a byproduct of it?
5: I think we're always trying to build continuity. I wouldn't say that that's a particular thing where we try to identify. I think every case is different, but, you know, more reps the better, more time on task the better. So, you know, that's something that we hope or that we know that that'll keep building as we go and as we grow together as a group, and you know, and look forward to increasing the production there.
6: In regards to getting the run game going, Clint has talked a lot about taking accountability for himself as a play caller to get that going and putting his players in better position. How have you seen the players respond to that type of coaching for him to be like, it's on me? But then we talk to the guys in the locker room and they're like, no, it's all of us.
5: Yeah, I think accountability starts with the head guy, and he is the most accountable person to himself. He's the most accountable person in the building. So then everybody feeds off that. You know, myself, our staff, each player, everybody feels accountable to making sure that we're doing everything we can each and every week to be successful and go 1-0 that week. So that's been his message, and it's not just a message. He leads that way, so we all follow suit.
9: Kirk leads the league in touchdown passes. He's top 10 in a bunch of other metrics. Has his performance surprised you all coming in here?
5: Kirk Cousins is one of the best pros I've been around. And so when he has success, it's because of his process, his preparation, the way he goes about things, and the way you know, the way his teammates support him and the plays that the guys around him make. So when he has success, that's a byproduct of his process, his professionalism, and the way he, you know, he elevates his teammates, but the way his teammates elevate him as well, and you know, us being able to play 11-1.
9: What do you think it is about the system and the relationship that you, Clint, and him have that's helped things kind of make sports so well?
5: I think time on task always helps. I think our familiarity and then just a common goal. You know, whether it's, you know, we spend a lot of time together. We've spent a lot of time together over the years. I mean, we joke about it now that Clint and Kirk or Tim Taylor and Mr. Wilson looking at each other over the fence sometimes. So, but you know, I think it's just building relationships, and the more time you spend in a relationship, the stronger it gets. Especially when it's people that really care about each other. You know, you can see the way that we all care about each other, and we go about our business. And so, I think that can breed a lot of success.
6: What more do you need to see from Malik to get him some more playing time and to have more opportunities, especially with Jack and Jalen's concussion protocol?
5: Yeah, everything we do starts in practice, and as we practice, we build confidence with guys, and when opportunities come by, you know, taking advantage of those opportunities. I think that a lot of those times, you know, as long as guys keep their head down, they work, those things take, you know, they happen organically. So when you see a guy, when his number's called, he makes a play, and then, you know, that gets more playing time.
6: He got a lot of opportunities in the preseason, and we kind of saw him with that. How have you seen him now in a different role in this team, not, you know, getting as many opportunities but still trying to grind away?
5: He's a kid that works his tail off, and he's growing in this league. And you go through ups and downs, and whether you're a first-year player or, you know, a 12-year vet, so you use your opportunities to build more opportunities. I know that sounds dumb, but you know, you use your opportunities to gain more and gain experience within playing the position. And I think you know, the coaches around him that work with him on a daily basis do a great job preparing him for those things. And as he gains knowledge, you see, you know, him applying tools that he's learned, you know, within, you know, the first couple weeks within those preseason games. You see those applying and that leading to success on the practice field. And you know, we want to see that translate onto the field when you know, whenever his number's called.
11: Follow on that, if and when he gets on the football field, how can his skill set stress a defense?
5: Yeah, he has, you know, he has great athletic talent. You know, he's a big, strong guy. He plays fast. So just using all those things and then seeing those come to life within the offense.
11: Aren't you too young for a home improvement reference?
5: That was the late 90s, right? I was, you know, in middle school, grade school then, so yeah. But no, I just figured I'd pull a pop culture reference out. You know, Kirk and I, we were laughing the other day. You know, that probably had been about the time we were both in middle school. So we were laughing the other day about College Game Day, where College Game Day was in Iowa last week. And we looked it up the last time that they were in Iowa. Last time they were in Iowa, Kirk and I were seniors in high school. So that was kind of a cool thing just to do. Find those weird stats. Yeah. All right, guys. Have a good day. Have a good week.
12: What's going on?
11: It's just through quarter of the season, you know, four games. It's not really a quarter anymore, but
12: yeah.
11: Just the general evaluation of where you think the defense is.
12: I'm happy, you know, with the progression in the process that we're chasing. fixing, you know, and chipping away at every day throughout the week and focusing on getting better and fixing problems and communication. And, you know, I think we've consistently got better. And through each game, there's things that we have to fix. And as long as we're honest about those things, it's been good.
8: Coach, Kansas City was very intentional about running towards Zeke. How much was that a learning tool for him?
12: It was good. You know, it was good for him to learn. I think he's done some good things on tape. He's well aware of what he has to correct.
9: First loss that Clint has taken as a head coach, how have you seen him respond this week?
12: Same, consistent. Like the best head coaches I've been around are. They're the same every day, win or lose. He's been awesome. He's been really good.
13: I'm sorry. Okay. What are some lessons you hope your defense learned from your most recent game?
12: It always comes back to fundamentals and execution, especially in the critical moments. They felt the reality of what you preach every day, of being locked in regardless of the environment and how loud it is, and that it always comes – a call can't save you. It comes down to fundamentals and taking the ball away and playing blocks the right way, releasing blocks, being on the same page in coverage. Does that answer your question?
13: Yes, sir.
12: Yeah.
11: To follow on Sam's question, what are Clint's convictions as a football coach?
12: What are Clint's convictions as a football coach? Always comes back down the pillars when you walk in, the price of admission, right, is you know, everything. He's so consistent with his messaging, and in a team meeting, the players follow that.
11: How much did it help? I mean, you kind of referenced it, but the fact that nobody allowed anybody to get too high from wins, right?
12: Yeah.
11: How much does that help deal with then the other side of things?
12: Yeah, that's what – good teams do is stay emotionally and consistent to the process, no emotional highs. You know, our team's done a great job, especially defensively on the sideline. I think you can feel that within a game of not riding the highs and knowing that we got to reset in between series, whether you gave up a score or getting back to, you know, or having a takeaway. The energy's real during a game, and I think our guys have been really consistent and locked in together.
11: How cognizant are you guys as a coaching staff of modeling that throughout the course of play, just you guys being the key on the side?
12: It starts with us. You can't ask your players to do anything you're not doing yourself. So, you know, I can't be losing my mind and ask them to, you know, stay calm. So it always starts with us as a staff. They see everything. They see how we're communicating, how I'm communicating to Joe Woods, to Ronell, to Al Holcomb, you know. They feel our connection in terms, they'll follow.
9: The Chiefs had some success in big moments against some cover zero looks for you guys. Where do you feel like you guys need to improve in that look?
12: In terms of?
9: Just they had some explosive plays,
12: yeah,
9: and executed against cover zero looks. Is there anything that, yeah, you want to see when you're in those packages kind of going forward?
12: Yeah, I would tell you candidly, but I'm not going to. But, we're going to go down being aggressive, whatever that means. That doesn't mean... That's all I'll say about that.
6: You were already here when Clint was hired. It seems that you guys are both have very similar coaching styles when it comes to being meticulous about details and requiring more. Yeah. Was that something that you saw in your initial interview with him, and how have you seen that your guys' relationship develop and play out throughout the first four games?
12: Yeah. I think it's maybe something he realized a little bit sooner than me as I've got to know him. But there's a lot of alignment. I always think it starts with the person as terms of his faith, his family, attention to detail, his character, and we have a lot in common. And I know I believe, I'm not going to speak for Clint, that, you know, with clarity with players and exactly what you want, you know, great players will listen. Great players want to be coached.
11: I'm sorry.
12: Yeah.
11: When you look over the past tape, you know, from coaching against them last year in that, you know, season opener to where they are now, what do you think is the biggest difference you see on film between what they're doing this year and last year on tape?
12: They've gotten a lot better. I think it's clear their identity of how physical they are, and how Coach Vrabel and Josh have got them to play. Their style of play sticks out, you know. And, you know, that was their first game as a staff last time we played them, and, I mean, they went to the Super Bowl last year. So they're a very connected, fundamentally sound team.
11: Does the familiarity between staffs a little bit change anything in terms of going in, kind of the chess match between you?
12: Not really. I mean, it does in terms of just the approach, you know where we need to be strong. That's about it.
9: Max is on pace for a career season in terms of pressures and win rate. How have you seen him attack kind of the early part of the season?
12: I'm proud about Max is the consistency without, you know, the roaring stat numbers. He's been extremely disruptive, and teams still have to account for him, and it hasn't affected his attitude or anything. He's the same every day.
9: How has he kind of helped the other pieces that you've added to this defense and vice versa?
12: It's hard. I don't want to speak for him, but I think, you know, it's nice. I think he feels the whole defense together. You know, I think he feels 11 guys out there playing at the speed of what he plays, you know, and that he doesn't have to do it all himself, you know, and he's doing a great job with that.
11: You mentioned he doesn't have to do it all himself. How content are you guys with the way his snap count has been managed up to this point?
12: You know, week to week, and happy with it.
8: How much have you enjoyed and the defense enjoyed being able to set the tone first, being on the field immediately,
12: yeah,
8: when the toss deferred to the second?
12: Always love going first. You know, trying to keep the guys locked in when we're not. So, yeah.
9: There's a bit of a disparity between your time to pressure number and time to sack number. Is there what's kind of key to finishing some of those pressures quicker and not kind of letting?
12: That's a deep one there. Time to pressure, and time to get the sack, yeah, on the ground. Every play is so different. You know, what happened? Was he extending the pocket for 5 seconds? Did we lose contain? Did we miss a tackle? Were we rushing three? You know, I mean, it's hard to be specific with that question. Yeah.
14: That's good.
12: Yeah.
14: Cool.
6: Thanks, Coach.
12: Yep. All right, guys.
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0: That's Q Myers, and we are back here, everybody. Raiders lost a tough one, game I think they could have won. They didn't win it. Wow, Q, they were in that game right down to the wire. It got away from them.
1: That one checked the box for me that they can compete with any team on their schedule. And I know their schedule is very tough, but the Chiefs are probably the toughest team that they're going to face, as far as I'm concerned. I mean, that was a well-oiled machine that came into Allegiant Stadium, and the Raiders went blow for them. And in the locker room following the game, talking to all the players, they all to a T were angry. Not angry to the point where they're going to be disruptive, but they know that they let one get away. They all told us we felt like we should have won that game. We had every opportunity. We just didn't finish executing, but they believe in the coaching staff, and they know that the coaches believe in them, so they felt good about the product. No moral victories, but they know that they're building in the right direction.
0: That was a 19-17 game with under 4 minutes to go in the game, and then it just flipped.
1: Yeah.
0: Right? There was some mistakes by the Raiders, special teams mistake, putting the ball on the ground. But then the Raiders showed a lot of grit, Q, coming back on that. Brock Bowers touchdown to get back into the game. I wish they would have had more timeouts and a little bit better field position. Kansas City pinned them down at the goal line and made it really difficult for them to get into field goal range.
1: It just showed that there's no quit in this team, which is something that obviously there's not supposed to be any quit in this team, but they believe that they're never out of it. And it really made me think about the Raiders of old, teams that just knew that as long as there was time on the clock, they had an opportunity. And you're right, if there's 30 more seconds, if they have one more timeout, who knows what we would have been talking about. Obviously, the fumble on the kickoff return really hurt them. But, I mean, they were right there. They went blow for blow with that team. And that team with a running game is really a dangerous, explosive team. And I think the Raiders did a heck of a job hanging with them.
0: You're always in the locker room in front of the players. And if you think about what happened in that game, four explosive plays over the top, 177-yard rusher, a 70-plus yard Kenneth Walker breakout run. I talk about those back-breaking plays. There were a few of them, and the Raiders still had an opportunity to win that game. That's got to be something that inspires this team going forward, how close they were.
1: Absolutely. And again, when you look at Kenneth Walker, that was somebody that we all talked about heading into the game, that he can't beat you. Well, I mean, it was two big runs, that 76-yarder, and then immediately after the fumble, 22 yards to the house. That's 98 yards right there. He went for a $177. So, I mean, you take that away, and obviously you can't, but that's the Raiders did a really good job of slowing him down. You're not going to stop him, but they did a good job, and they had two explosives, and those two explosives hurt him, just like the passing game, the two explosives hurt.
0: Well, the Raiders had three tight ends in that game that got a lot of targets. That's a big positive as we wait for the wide receivers to get healthy.
1: Yeah.
0: First off, there's a couple of wide receivers who have been down, but what does it say about Coach Kubiak scheming up these tight ends who all made big, big plays in this game, and Brock Bowers, arguably the best tight end, pass-catching tight end in football.
1: It was really good to see, because we've heard about 12 personnel and 13 personnel for some years now, that the Raiders are going to go heavy in that, and they just don't. And now they have Brock Bowers, they have Michael Mayer. They're putting it on film that they're not afraid to go to these guys. And Ian Thomas, right? I mean, the coach did a really good job of breaking tendencies. Normally, when Mike Washington's in the game, you think he's going to run the ball. Instead, they're leaking out Ian Thomas and putting that out there. So now teams have to prepare for that as well. Ian Thomas is a veteran in this business, and he's done a really good job as a blocking tight end, and he also can catch the ball, and he showed that getting into the end zone for the first touchdown. I think Coach Kubiak is one of the best play callers in the league. Our guy Levi Edwards, he said that was a cold play. That was a cold play call from Clint Kubiak. I said, I wonder how many times Coach Kubiak's been called the coldest.
0: But also, Cody White, if you look at the oversize of Ian Thomas and Cody White, those are guys who kind of slip through the cracks around the league. They come here and they find a home. But Q, there is a problem with the running game, and we have to address it. They got to do a better job at opening up holes for Ashton Jeanty and Mike Washington Jr. It's not happening. It's showing up in the PFF grade. Mm-hmm. And I talked to Coach Kubiak about it. They're going to have to clean that up really quickly going into a hostile environment at Gillette.
1: Every player we talked to in the locker room on the offensive side said the same thing. We've got to get the run game going. That's a staple of a Kubiak offense, that they have to have that run game. I still respect the fact that they're continuing to run the ball. They're continuing to you know, try to get it going, even though it's not really working. But to have 26 carries is great. You want to be as balanced as possible. But Jeanty's got to get going. Mike Washington, when he gets in there and gets his snaps, he's got to go. You know, he can't dance in the backfield. He's got to put his foot in the dirt and just go. So there's areas that the running backs could do to help out this running game. There's areas that the offensive line could work on and get better at and gel and come together to help with the running game as well. But that has to get better moving forward.
0: Yeah, I talked to a couple of former Raider offensive linemen on this topic, and they said, keep it simple.
1: Yeah.
0: Go back. There were some offensive lines over the years that only had 9 plays. Mm-hmm. They knew if they were running a blast. They knew what they were going to do. And get back to making it simple and blocking one-on-one against who's in front of you. And I look at this team with Rick Dennison, and that's supposed to be a strength of this team. Q, I don't know if it's personnel, JPJ, we're going to wait to see what happens with him.
1: Right.
0: Colt Miller's got to play a little bit better. DJ Glaze, I like him as a player, but can he be more consistent? But Tyler Linderbaum is in the center of this offensive line, and I just think other teams are stacking the box. You see linebackers right behind the defensive tackles. Don't you open that up by passing the ball to open up the run?
1: You're probably going to have to, right? I know that Clint Kubiak wants to run the ball. That's something that he's always done no matter where he's been. He's had a really good run game. But, you know, one, it's the zone blocking scheme as well. It's not something that you pick up overnight. You know, even go back to what they did in Seattle last year. It took about halfway through the season before that offensive line really started to click. And obviously they started clicking at the right time down the stretch. They were a really good running attack. But this team has got to figure it out. And having JPJ out and not having that continuity at that right guard spot, that also hit them back. You know, it stepped them back a little bit. I think Caleb Rogers did a good job. Mm-hmm. But with that being said, you know how it is on the offensive line. You've got to have that continuity. You've got to have all 5 guys together all the time. And so you can see that they're just not quite on the same page. And it's going to be a work in progress, but they got to keep working at it.
0: Yeah, the thing is, last year the Raiders statistically really struggled up front on the offensive line, and they're doing the same thing again this year. You can't hide from the numbers, so I believe they can fix it. I believe they have the proper coaching, the head coach, to scheme it open. When you heard Clint Kubiak say that in front of you at the podium, that it's his job to scheme these running backs open, what was your takeaway with that?
1: Well, one, that's coach. You know, he's gonna always take the blunt of it. He's gonna take the blame for whatever's not going right. But he also understands and recognizes that yes, it has to be better. So he's gonna start, you know, and really have an emphasis on it. And you know, going back to, I want to say, the preseason, they had a really bad special teams game. And I remember he came out and said, our special teams has got to be a lot better. And they worked on it and worked on it and worked on it. And then all of a sudden you saw it get a lot better. So I'm assuming, with Clint Kubiak saying what he said, it's going to be a week of a lot of offensive line, a lot of running, you know, just trying to make sure that all the fits are correct and Genty and Washington know exactly what they're doing and all on the same page. I do expect this to be a much better game rushing coming up this week.
0: I think the big takeaway is, how does the loss, this was a loss against Kansas City, help the Raiders for this gauntlet of a schedule? How do you come off a loss to a team that's beating you all the time in Vegas and turn it around quickly to get in the early window and travel east? Mm-hmm. How does that mentally help the team going into this game?
1: Well, they know that they could play with anybody.
0: Yeah.
1: I think it checked that box. I mean, it's something that me and you both felt before the game, but to me, it checked the box watching the game that, yeah, this team can compete with anyone. And, you know, I look at New England and I say, okay, that's a tough team. They were in the Super Bowl, but they're not unbeatable. I look at the rest of this gauntlet, and at first, what scared me at the beginning of the season doesn't worry me anymore, right? I think that this team could go out there and compete. What they've done offensively, it's a team that scored 14 points a game last year. They're up there at 26, 27 points per game this year. So I know that they could score, and their defense is taking the ball away. They're keeping them in it. They're getting pressure on the quarterback. I like the makeup of this team and the no quit, the adversity in game, dealing with adversity and being able to overcome it. I could appreciate that from this team. So I do believe, as we talked to these guys in the locker room, they said, all right, look, we're going to go back. We're going to look at the film, see what we did good, see what we did bad, flush it, and get ready for New England.
0: Absolutely. I'm never happy, and Q isn't either, with a loss.
1: Right.
0: But 3-1 looks good.
1: Yeah.
0: Because this league is in chaos right now. Mm-hmm. You have 0-4 teams everywhere. You have 1-3 teams. And we got a team in New England that could have been 1-3, and they went into Buffalo and fought to get to 2-2, and they are coming in with a lot of motivation. When we come back, Cynthia Freeland will join us with the numbers you need to know, and it's always good as we continue on Raiders Weekly.
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3: What's up, Raider Nation? It's week 5, and the Silver and Black head to Foxborough to face the Patriots. Here are three stats you need to know before kickoff. Number one, 2,000, as in Brock Bowers reached 2,000 career receiving yards against Kansas City in just his 31st game. That ties the Hall of Famer Kellen Winslow Sr. as the second fastest tight end to ever get there. Only Mike Ditka, another Hall of Famer, did it faster, and he did it in 30 games. Bowers has also caught a touchdown in three straight games, tied for the longest active streak in the NFL. He is two games into the season, and he's already in Hall of Fame company. The Pats' defense has allowed the second highest short yardage conversion rate, allowing 77% of plays within three or fewer yards to go to result in a first down. Bowers' presence on the field will help exploit that tendency. Number two, 20, as in that's how many pressures Max Crosby has earned through four games. That ranks sixth in the NFL. The team ranks tied for fifth in the NFL in sacks with 20. This week, the front gets a New England O-line that has allowed the sixth highest pressure rate at 42%. A matchup to watch here is Crosby versus Will Campbell. The second-year tackle went from allowing just three pressures in three whole weeks to allowing seven in week four. Stat number three, it's nine, as in that's how many turnovers the Raiders have forced, which leads the NFL. Drake May already has eight total turnovers, seven interceptions, and one fumble, which ties his total from all of last season already. Creating turnovers is a big advantage, and so is avoiding them. As an example, Kirk Cousins has been masterful, as evidenced by only taking five sacks so far this season, which is the third fewest. Raider Nation, what are you tracking, and what do you predict will happen on Sunday?
0: Thanks, Cynthia. Always good as we continue on here on Raiders Weekly. I want to get into Drake May. He was struggling.
1: Yeah.
0: And I'm telling you, the Boston media, which I know well, every radio station, every TV show was leaning on him, saying what's happening after a Super Bowl run. To give credit to Josh McDaniels, I thought they cleaned him up pretty good heading into Buffalo.
1: Felt like they simplified things for him a little bit. He was really out there thinking. You could clearly tell that he was still thinking and processing and trying to figure things out. And look, they brought in A.J. Brown to be, you know, that guy, and then all of a sudden he goes out immediately. And so it just seemed like he was a little bit behind. Again, I always go back to thinking. It looked like he was just a little bit slow with the process, but he had a good bounce-back game. With that being said, I still think that this Raiders defense and the pressure that they're able to get, especially with the front four without having to blitz all the time, I think that's going to be a great chess match and a big challenge for this game coming up.
0: What I like about this matchup, and they have good players on the other side, but they don't have elite wide receivers like a Ja'Marr Chase, a Justin Jefferson in here. With A.J. Brown out, Q, you got to hope that the Raiders can keep these receivers in front of them.
1: Yeah.
0: Look what happened against Kansas City with those, you know, zero coverages and blitzes where someone was left deep and they went over the top here. That can't happen on the road at Gillette.
1: No, the DBs have to be better. They have to be sound in their technique. I could trust and believe. I'm excited that Robbie Leonard, you know, believes in his guys to be able to run with the wide receivers and not get beat. But Patrick Mahomes just dropped the ball in the bucket. I mean, he knows how to throw that up there and allow his wide receivers to come under it and make a play, and that's what they did. The Raiders can't get beat like that. They just can't. They have to be more sound in that. Someone has to make a play. Someone has to go up and either have a pass defense or even an INT. Those are balls that I feel like are 50-50, and it should be an opportunity for the cornerback or the safety to make a play, and they just didn't make those plays. I do think with the pressure that the Raiders are going to get on Drake May, they could turn those into takeaways. That's what they need to do is have some takeaways.
0: Yeah, I wanted to get to that with Cynthia's numbers. I think the X factor in this game, again, and I don't want to throw out Max every game, but I will, because Max can change every game. This is the type of game against this offensive line. Kansas City did a really nice job chipping him, as they always do, that I think Max can get home against Drake May. I think you could see a strip sack. I think you could see the ball coming out, a deflected ball here and there, but Q, the pass rush has got to get home because this is still a very young secondary, and Drake May is a Super Bowl quarterback. He's the AFC champion at quarterback. He's a good player.
1: No, he's a really good player, but he's not Patrick Mahomes. And Patrick Mahomes, you can see, you know, that chess match between him and Max Crosby, man. I mean, Max was so close multiple times to getting to Patrick and just wasn't able to get home, was credited with a half a sack, but you know that there was multiple times where he was close. I think that Max will get to Drake May. I really do. Malcolm as well, right? These guys along this Raiders defensive line, they are able to get pressure. And then when they do light them up and they do blitz them, go with a cover zero, I think that they really have a chance to create those takeaways. And that's what they've done earlier in the season. That's how they got some of those interceptions, is calling that cover zero, and the corners and the safeties just made the play. They just have to make the play when it's called.
0: Well, New England ran the ball at Buffalo for 143 yards. The Raiders gave up over 175. You would think that Josh McDaniels is looking at the film saying, we're going to run the ball. Yep. We're going to run the ball until the Raiders can stop the run. Wouldn't that bring us to Quay Walker and N'Kobe Dean and making sure that they're run stuffing the way Kansas City did that against the Raiders?
1: And I really like what those two guys bring to the table. N'Kobe Dean in particular, I mean, he's just been such a really good acquisition as far as a free agent. I mean, he's really been a great pickup. And Quay Walker is holding his own as well. And I just think that those guys, with their athletic ability, the side to side, they're able to shed blocks and get to the, you know, to the defensive line. And I mean, there's a couple times he met N'Kobe Dean, met Kenneth Walker in the hole, right? And that's mano a mano. That's not easy, but you know, he's there with that challenge. And so, yeah, I do believe that they'll have that same, you'll see that same opportunity coming up on Sunday against New England. And I honestly trust N'Kobe Dean and Quay Walker to make that play.
0: This is a team, New England, that could be a finesse team at times because they have the quarterback, but I think they want to be Mike Vrabel's running the ball team, turning it over on defense and shortening the field and making it easier for Josh McDaniels and Drake May. So I believe this is a really big test because New England sees the Raiders on tape and they know the Raiders are susceptible to giving up big runs, and that's got to get fixed before they get on the plane as they're out there, because I just know these play callers around the league, they're going to go with what's working.
1: Of course, it's a copycat league.
0: Yeah.
1: I mean, it's just that simple. It's a copycat league, so Josh McDaniels is clearly going to be trying to draw something up for that that run game there in New England. And, you know, again, I trust this defense. I really do. I think that there was just a couple breakdowns that they had against Kansas City, and I look at Kansas City as a much better team than New England, so I feel like that they're going to get this thing cleaned up. And I know that Drake May is still trying to get back to being that Super Bowl quarterback that he was a year ago. But you know how it is, JT. When teams lose in the Super Bowl, normally they take a slight step back. And I feel like this Patriots team has taken a step back. Still good. Still have really good coaches as well. But I just think they've taken a slight step back.
0: Coming up next on Raiders Weekly, a Hall of Famer, Eric Allen, will join us and tell us what this defense needs to do to travel to New England and get a win when we come back. 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Welcome back to Raiders Weekly. Q Myers, JT. We go inside the matchup with our Hall of Fame corner, Eric Allen. And EA, I know you're not into moral victories, but the Raiders really gained a lot of success around NFL media for that performance, even though they came up short against Kansas City. Big picture for you when you saw the Raiders' effort.
4: Again, guys, we go back to just a great competitive game, in it to the end, one possession type of a ball game. This does so much for those young players to face maybe the greatest coach in the history of the National Football League, being able to respond to all of his jabs, and then, of course, the great Patrick Mahomes. So particularly those secondary guys, this is the first time they faced them. Now they're able to kind of write stuff down. And for the rest of the season, until they face this Chiefs team again, they'll always be able to kind of go back to this game and say, hey, we faced this football team, played them pretty tough, so there's nothing that we can't see, nothing that we can't defend from here on out.
1: Yeah, I wanted to ask you about one of those young guys in the secondary, Hezekiah Masses. I've been very impressed by him so far. But the Chiefs made an effort to make sure that they run towards him. And it's one thing to cover, it's one thing to take the ball away, but you also have to be able to set the edge. And it looked like they saw something on film where they were going to test him. They tested him early. How can Hezekiah Masses learn from that moving forward?
4: Yeah, first of all, it's great to know, guys, that the Chiefs feel like E. Stokes is the number one corner. They didn't really target him. They didn't target him in the run or the pass. Mm-hmm. So that's the first thing. I think we have finally, in the last couple of years, have a number one corner who can really do a great job on that side. Now let's go to the rookie. Of course, he's going to be circled. Every week he's going to be circled until he continues to put great stuff on film. And that's a part of the football game, right? We all understand, like, cover guys and being able to cover. But I always wanted to, in the first 4 weeks of the season, get a couple big-time hits and tackles on the running back just to put it on film to let guys know, no, don't run towards me. You got to run towards the other side. So it's very important that he puts those things on film. So when the guys, opponents, offenses are studying, they're saying, wow, this guy not only can cover, he's come up with big plays, but he also puts his shoulder pads in the run game.
0: I've been dying to ask you this because you played on so many great defenses. The Raiders still lead the league with 9 takeaways, but they're coming off none. So what's it like when everyone's popping around the cafeteria at practice, they're leading the league in takeaways, then you have a game where you don't get one. Then you turn on the tape. Yeah. How do you get that energy back as you're watching film and you're going out to practice to get back to the winning ways of winning the takeaway battle?
4: Yeah, that's a great question, JT. And I'll tell you a little quick story. Is I always love to play like the best offense earlier in the year, right? So you can kind of get a book on them. So it's like when I was playing with the Bills, it was the 49ers, of course, all those great passing teams. And if we didn't get a turnover that week, you kind of go back and say, hey, where was my opportunities to get a turnover? Where are my opportunities? Did I just kind of sit back and allow them to attack me? Or did I do what I was doing the first couple weeks and really taking advantage of those opportunities and making sure my eyes were in the correct place? So again, it goes back to the opponent you're facing, and this is a great opportunity to really get after those Patriots. Already 8 turnovers already, 2 last week, even in a win. So I think this week is a great opportunity for this football team to get back on that turnover track. And you're right, around the building, you're walking around, you're bouncing, you're like, hey, you're catching everything. Like if a cup falls off the sink, hey, man, you're catching that. Tips and overthrows, got to get them all.
1: EA, with that being said, how much do this Raiders team and secondary in particular need to stay disciplined and not just fall in love with keeping the eyes on trying to, in the backfield, looking for the ball and maybe missing a tackle or letting a guy beat them because their eyes are in the wrong place?
4: Yeah, that's all going back to that complimentary football. First of all, for this football team in particular against the Patriots, we need to show a lot of mug looks. And what I mean by that is I want the Mike right standing in the B gap. I want the Will standing in the C gap. I want guys moving around the line of scrimmage to kind of speed up May's process a little bit and just kind of get him kind of figuring out where's where. So he's checking the mic, then the mic moves. And so now when he gets the ball, I want that pocket. I don't want him outside the pocket. I want him inside the pocket, but that pocket really pressure and closing in. So now he makes a mistake. And that's what it is, guys, is once the quarterback makes a mistake, overthrow, errant ball, receiver's not out of his route fast enough, that's when it's your turn to really take advantage of that. And that's what it comes down to. Take advantage of the quarterback's mistakes or a receiver runs the wrong route or whatever the case may be. That's where you want to have your eyes in the right spot making that big play.
0: Well, we're going to get to Drake May and what you saw on film with him because the next 3 quarterbacks are Drake May, AFC champion, Josh Allen, and Matthew Stafford, back-to-back future first-ballot Hall of Famers who are still playing well, including Stafford, who is the reigning MVP. And then you go back to Josh Allen. He could be the MVP 3 more times, 4 more times in his career. What do they got to do to jump routes on Drake May? Because the first couple of games, he was staring down receivers. He was automatically throwing it to a spot, and he was turning the ball over a lot. I thought Josh McDaniels did a good job simplifying it, get the run game going, a couple of easy passes, and I expect they're going to try to do that again against the Raiders.
4: You are right. With the easy passes, starting it off early, with some, you know, some outs, some quick throws, things like that. So that's why it's really important for this defensive secondary to pressure these receivers. So it's not an easy kind of throw. So the tight end, the running backs, we want to see maximum pressure from the corners and linebackers on these receivers, no matter who they are, when they line up on the line of scrimmage or even off ball. You want to be tight. You want to make sure these guys have a difficult time in throwing off the timing of the quarterback-receiver kind of matchup. So that's one. And then the second thing, obviously, is you don't want a young quarterback outside the pocket where now he has the ability to run and pass. He's lively out there. He can take advantage of angles and leverage and things like that. So you want him inside that pocket. And that's why I say a lot of zone pressures, like we were doing the first couple of weeks, with corners coming off the side to box that pocket, just keep that pocket tight. So he's throwing errant throws. And, of course, I think Max Crosby and the gang have done a really good job of pressure rate for our football team. We're going to continue that aspect. We just need some balls in the air so we can get some picks and maybe take one to the house.
1: EA, what did you think when Robbie Leonard calls the cover zero and, you know, you see Stokes get beat on one, you see Stokes get beat on another, but those are the same plays that he called earlier in the season and the Raiders were able to create some takeaways. So it's like you live and die sometimes with the cover zero, but he seemed like he put these guys in position to make the play. Patrick Mahomes was just a little bit better on Sunday.
4: Yeah, have great confidence in your cover guys and your pressure to be able to call those in on important situations. There's only one guy who's going to make, maybe two guys who are going to complete that pass, mm-hmm. right? Because, for instance, when you have a route as a receiver, you're trying to get to a certain spot. Mahomes, because he's so great, he's throwing the ball to a certain spot, relying on his receivers to get there. So if the ball is incomplete, that's great. It's no problem. So that's what he's doing. He's saying, I'm recognizing the pressure. I'm throwing the ball to a certain spot. I have experience with my receivers. I think they're going to get there. Both plays, the corner had really good coverage.
1: Yeah.
4: Really good coverage for cover zero. You have more than, you know, 2 or 3 seconds to throw the ball. So that's all on Patrick Mahomes. We won't see that again until probably next week against the Bills, right? So with Josh Allen. But he's just such a phenomenal player that his touch on those deep balls are one of a kind. So, again, I don't have any problem with our coach calling zero at that time. I love the coverage. Mm-hmm. I love the challenge, the aspect of what was going on. So, again, hats off to Rob Leonard. He's done a really good job the first 4 weeks of the season.
0: Last one for me. This is a business trip, and no one knows it better than you because you played there in the Tuck Rule game in a snowstorm. And one of the biggest plays of all time, Brady brought the ball down because you jumped the route. It's one of the greatest stories I've ever heard in my life from you. Listening to the play, jumping into Charlie Weiss's huddle, and it was an iconic moment for you as they held the ball down. That was in a snowstorm. This ain't going to be a snowstorm, EA. This is a business trip where these guys got to appreciate the opportunity to beat New England because with Raider Nation, everyone in Raider Nation always wants to beat this Patriot team.
4: Yeah, and as you know, because you were back there with us too, so you know what it's about. It's about understanding the building, the coaching, the atmosphere. It is really all about ball there in Las Vegas. I have no doubt these guys are going to go and really travel back east, which is kind of difficult playing that early time slot, but these guys are going to be ready, man. And Clint has done a great job at every aspect of coaching, and these guys have followed through. So I have no doubt about it. These guys are going to show up ready to play and get that win on this 25th anniversary of not the Super Bowl, but the Tuck Rule.
0: We will see you back in Vegas, Hall of Famer. Have a great rest of the week.
4: All right, take care, guys. Love you guys.
0: All right, when we come back, we're going to look ahead to what it's going to take. Hugh and I will have our final thoughts on what the Raiders have to do to get back in the win column as we continue on Raiders Weekly.
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5: Yeah, everywhere he goes, they move the ball and has, you know, Drake May playing at a high level. Obviously, you know, Drake caught a hard time for having a bad game, but he just went and beat Buffalo and played extremely well. He's a player that we have a ton of respect for that very dangerous with his legs, with his ability to throw the ball down the field, and a player that has all of our respect and all of our attention.
0: Welcome back to Raiders Weekly. That's head coach Clint Kubiak. A lot of respect for Drake May. Obviously, he schemed against that team in the Super Bowl. Mm-hmm. Coach Kubiak, as they won that game up in Seattle, so they're familiar with this quarterback.
1: There's no doubt, and Drake May is a really good quarterback, mm-hmm. right? They're not in the Super Bowl without Drake May playing at an MVP level, and he just came up a little bit short of winning that award last year. With that being said, the offensive line hasn't really done him a lot of favors. They didn't do him a lot of favors in the Super Bowl, and I don't think they've done him a lot of favors so far this season. So, you know, when you get a quarterback and you kind of get him off his spot and get him a little concerned about the pass rush, that's going to affect the quarterback play. And I do believe with this Raiders defense and the way that they've been pressuring the quarterback, they can get him off his spot. And when they get him off his spot, now the one concern, JT, don't let him get outside, right? No. Don't let him get outside the pocket because he can hurt you with his legs.
0: He's got a big arm. He's got legs outside the pocket, and he keeps his head downfield.
1: Yeah.
0: But again, this year it's been a little bit different. I think teams are scheming him well, and Rob Leonard is going to have to get him going here. So final thoughts on what the Raiders need to do, Q. I'll jump in first. They got to come out here angry, aggressive, and figure out this running game.
1: Yeah.
0: Now, the problem is if they don't fix the running game this week and it's not good, they could get behind again, and that could be a problem because you don't want Kirk to be predictably a passer in this game. But whatever they're doing this week and as they're out there, they got to come in and play aggressive, violent, run-blocking football and have a good game to start building momentum.
1: Agreed, 100%. That run game is going to be essential. You want to be as balanced as possible. And I said it many times, I respect Clint Kubiak for continuing to attempt to run, but you also got to get some production out of the running game. And so that's going to be a huge element in this. And I will say, with the way that the depth in the wide receiver room is getting a little bit thin, and I know Brock Bowers is target number one. He is that guy. Somebody needs to emerge, right? Trey Tucker can do it. You've got other guys in there available. Malik Benson was a guy we talked about a lot during training camp and the preseason. Maybe it's his time to shine. Somebody in that wide receiver room has to emerge and say, I could be Kirk Cousins' go-to guy.
0: Last year, Trey Tucker had a touchdown. The Raiders held New England to just 60 yards rushing. But I think the Raiders snuck up on New England last year in that opener. That was New England's opener. They ended up losing and going to the Super Bowl. I think Mike Vrabel knows the Raiders are coming, and he wants a little payback.
1: Everyone knows the Raiders are coming, right? Good point. Raiders let it be known. They put it on wax, right, that they are a team that's a really good team, and this is not last year's team. This is not the same old Raiders. This is a team that believes that they're going to win. They expect to win. There's something about that mindset that every time they take the field, they expect that they're going to win. They feel like they're going to win defensively, offensively, and I think this Patriots team will definitely be ready for them. This is a game that I feel like that the Raiders get back on track, though.
0: You know, last one, the Raider Nation, 2-0 on the road this year. We asked them to show up in L.A. Wow, did L.A. show up? They showed up in New Orleans.
1: Yes.
0: Right? They were going up and down like it was Mardi Gras. Mm-hmm. I know this East Coast Raider Nation, and they are vibrant up there, up in New England, in New York for the Jet game coming up here in that whole region. Raider Nation, another great road trip for our East Coast audience. For Q Myers, I'm JT. Thanks for joining us as always. And go to Raiders.com to see everything that we're putting out on all of our different platforms. And we'll be back next week for another edition of Raiders Weekly.
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9: Hey, Thornton is back today. We're going to open his practice window. Naylor will not practice today, and JPJ will practice today. I'll take any of your questions.
10: What do you need from your receivers?
9: They're doing great. I just got to give them opportunities. They're doing a great job.
10: What does giving them opportunities look like?
9: Yeah, just finding targets for them.
11: This is a mature team after coming off the first loss. Do you feel like they're pretty focused on the next game?
9: I do, yeah. We're a very mature group, moving on, ready for the next opponent.
12: Touched on scheming up the run better, but we know it can happen. Game one, Ashton had over 100 yards. What did you see around him that was working well in that game?
9: Yeah, going back to that first game, just as a whole unit, we played better. We're more efficient running the football, and that's something we got to get back to. So it's something that we're diligent about. We're practicing, and it's players and coaches working together.
13: Do you think the fact that you've seen so many stack boxes so far has to do with not getting the receivers more involved?
9: It's every week. You're always trying to find a way to win, and sometimes guys get more looks than others. But it's a long season, 17-game season, and it takes everybody to win.
14: Sticking with the stack boxes, how when you are seeing those looks from defense, how does that add to the challenges of being consistent from the rushing standpoint?
9: Yes, it definitely makes it tougher, and but that's still part of our job is to find ways to move it.
15: It seems like pretty much every opportunity that Cody White gets, he steps up to the challenge. You talked about that going back to Seattle. What do you think allows him to? What is it about him that allows him to maximize his opportunities?
9: Well, I'll just say he's a good football player. He's getting open. He does it right in the run game. He's plays on special teams. He's a good football player. Obviously, he came over as a practice squad

0: game and competing and winning that game.
1: May, coming off of a big game, AFC Offensive Player of the Week, what makes him difficult to go against, especially when a play breaks down?
0: Many things. Obviously, started in the Super Bowl last year and had a great game last week. His mobility, his arm strength, his football intelligence, we have a lot of respect for him.
2: What are the challenges that early kickoff present for you? This is the first one you guys will face this year.
0: We practice at 7:30 in the morning, all training camp. So, it'll be different, but I'm not worried about it.
1: You talked about the team establishing an identity. What did you learn about the identity in the first loss of the season?
0: We'll find out. We'll find out what we're made of, and it starts with practice today. But the guys, they're ready to go this morning. They're focused. They're detailed and ready to have a great practice.
3: What's been your message to the team in getting them to get their mindset right, refocus, and rebound?
0: Just focusing on the first quarter of the season, what we've done well, what we need to improve on, and, knowing that our opponents are working on our weaknesses all the time. So, we're trying to, there's so many little things on each side of the ball that we're keying on, and we're trying to be very intentional about improving.
4: What's it like to have Aiden back with the team now?
0: It's great. He gave us a great boost when he came back last week. We really missed him, missed his leadership, his maturity, the type of teammate that he is, and obviously the type of player that he is.
5: It hasn't been too long since you've seen the Patriots defense and gone against them. How similar or different maybe do they look now looking at them?
0: Yeah, they were a great defense last season. They're a great defense this season with a lot of talented players, really talented coaching staff. They play hard, and this is a defense that we have a ton of respect for.
5: That's good.
6: Thank you. Got a big challenge this week on the road against the team that was in the Super Bowl last year. It's got the respect of the whole league. Tough place to play, so it's going to take our best effort, and just got to put together a good Wednesday, and that's where the focus lies. Can take any questions you guys have.
7: Do you feel like the team's pretty well put together, or put behind the loss, and really focused on the next game?
6: Yeah, I think we just have so much to be focused on now moving forward that keeps our attention on today, really, the game plan and all that it takes to put together a great Wednesday. So I think so, but that's what mature teams got to do is be able to respond and look ahead and keep pushing no matter what happens.
8: Kurt, you guys face stack boxes quite a bit. I was wondering, what challenges does those defensive looks present when trying to establish a consistent run game?
6: Yeah, it just becomes a little bit of the math of, how many players are down inside the tight end box. And, do we have angles? Do we have numbers or don't we? And it changes play to play. And even within the play, sometimes they can start with, eight in the box and kind of then be bailing out on the snap. Or they can, start with seven in the box and kind of move down at the snap. So it's kind of a fluid deal, but teams are always going to be in that cat and mouse game a little bit of how you're trying to defend or how you're trying to attack the defense.
4: Why do you think it is that pretty much every time Cody White gets an opportunity, he delivers?
6: It's a good question. And if you watch the tape, there's a good two more opportunities that I felt I missed that would have given him a chance to really impact the game. So I was kicking myself for those plays. But the ball just has found him. I don't have a great answer for you. I think it's just kind of how, pocket allows me to get through the progression and the ball finds him. And he's attacked the football. I think that's the trait that I would say has jumped off the tape, whether it was the Chargers touchdown or the goal ball last week, just attacking the football and saying, ball's in the air, that's my ball.
4: Is there a moment that kind of sticks out to you in terms of like when he kind of earned your trust or you felt that chemistry click with him?
6: I think probably going back to watching him at Michigan State a little bit as a alumni, seeing him make plays there in the number seven, and then that play against the Chargers, where he attacked the football for a touchdown in tight coverage. I thought, those traits surfaced and he's been doing it since.
5: Dante is coming back, practice windows open, and just what do you feel like in just your time working with him so far that he can add to the group?
6: Yeah, he was able to be out there in OTAs, and it's been hard to get him in the mix as much since. So it's been a while. It'll be good to get him back out there and get him playing and reacclimating. But he's a great teammate. He's a great person. He's worked really hard. He stayed patient, had a great attitude, and it's the kind of guy you.

0: really pull for.
1: Through these first four games, Kirk, what have you learned about this group?
0: Well, I think it's been a resilient group. I think our defense has played very well. I think guys are making plays. I think it's probably less learning and more confirming what I learned about them back in the spring or even in training camp. These guys, you know, they want to do it the right way. Football means something to them. They're hardworking, listen well, and, you know, it makes it a joy to be the quarterback for a group of guys like that. And but you got to go prove it again every week.
2: I know it's early in the week, but how have you seen this team's mindset regroup and looking to rebound from last week's loss?
0: Yeah, it is. It is early, but I think you just go right back to work. I think Monday, you know, we had good workout, good meetings. You know, Tuesday, a lot of guys are in here doing a myriad of things, and so you just go through your weekly process, your rhythm, your routine, and you know, I think we as a team, we as individuals, have a good process we're going to stick to, and trust that that'll get us ready for what we got to do on Sunday. All right.
3: Yeah.
1: Thank you.
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7: Head coach Clint Kubiak joins us. Coach, I want to begin with the effort and fight of your team. Even though you lost the game, what'd you learn about your team against Kansas City?
8: Yeah, there's no moral victories. We're very disappointed in that. We didn't get that job done. However, I'm not surprised by our guys' fight, our guys' effort. You know, that's who they are. John Spytek has a roster of really good players that want to win.
7: You stay the course after a game, and every Monday when you look at the tape, as you're getting to learn this team a little bit more, would you look at that process with them as you tell the truth on Monday? What'd you see from your team?
8: Yeah, that's what we do after practice, after games. We keep it the same. You know, we have expectations, we have goals that we set, and we talk about if we met them or if we did not meet them, and then how we can improve moving forward. So it's the same process, and I think that's something that you know, the players can expect that consistency from us, win or lose, always trying to get better.
7: You talked about your play on fourth down and staying aggressive after the field goal team came off and you went back on. I love that style with you and the fact that you've done that in the past, and going forward it's going to come down to down and distance and the point in that game. But how impressed were you with your team as you gave them that confidence to go make that play?
8: Yeah, you know, we're very open with our players about how we're going to attack each game. And, you know, again, you know, I got to give our guys a better chance on fourth down to go make that play. You know, credit to the Chiefs for that play, but we're playing to win.
7: Kirk Cousins is first in touchdowns with 11, and I know that's a team stat, not an individual stat. A lot of people are there in regards to that. But with the pass protection there, that's something positive to build on as he's putting up those stats. He's hitting tight ends. He's making good decisions because he's taking hits from time to time, but he's hanging in there.
8: Yeah, I mean, anytime you throw the ball 50-plus times and do not give up a sack, I think that's a big credit to, number one, the offensive line, the running backs. Tight ends are part of protection. But the quarterback getting the ball out on time and when it's not there, finding a safe gain of zero. Mm-hmm. I think there's an art to that that, you know, I'm definitely impressed with the way Kirk managed the game. And, you know, young guys like Fernando and Aiden, you know, take notice because there's plenty of times there where it could have been a sack. But he got us to 2nd and 10 or got us to 3rd and 10.
7: That was a 19-17 game with under 4 minutes to go. And I want to highlight a play for your team on offense. Kirk was under pressure and he found Brock in the end zone there. Brock was triple covered on that play. What did that tell you about your team as Kirk kept the play alive, but the offensive line kept the play alive and everyone blocking downfield on that particular touchdown?
8: Yeah, I think that's the expectation. You finish plays and you play through the echo of the whistle. So our offensive line did a great job. Kirk did a great job stepping up on that play, escaping the pocket, and the scramble drill came alive.
7: Now, you talked about this ability to scheme up the offensive line better to get the running game going. How do you do that in practice this week? How do you do that without pads or walkthroughs to try to preach to the offensive line to play at a different level or to open up those holes more?
8: Yeah, that's what we're in the weeds of right now, in the game planning process of putting our guys in the best position versus the, you know, the challenges that New England presents front-wise. And so that's what we're going through as coaches right now.
7: And one more thing on coaches. Coach DeCamillis is a hell of a coach there. And as he practices ball security with this team, because you've had a lot of good returns this year and a lot of good tackling, but the ball security on kickoff returns, how do you clean that up in less than a week?
8: Yeah, it's got to get fixed starting tomorrow. And major point of emphasis, you know, the way that we drill, the situations that we put the guys through. And it's also a concerted effort of the whole unit of getting on blocks, staying on blocks, so that we don't have free hitters on our runners.
7: Let's get to the Patriots. Mike Vrabel, you just schemed him up in a Super Bowl, which I find really unique. I know how much respect you have for him going back to his head coaching pedigree in the past. What can you tell us about Coach Vrabel and his style of coaching?
8: Yeah, you just see the way that his team plays. They emulate his style. You know, they're smart, they're tough, they're physical. It's a very physical defense. It's offensively very talented offense. So, you know, we have a lot of respect for this opponent.
7: Familiar faces, Robert Spillane, who was here. He leads that team in tackles. So the linebacking core there, very similar to yours. High-profile guys who can really get to the ball and bring a lot of hats to the ball.
8: Yeah, he's aggressive. Their whole linebacker core is aggressive. But Robert, a lot of respect for him. You know, what he's done in his career and the level that he plays at, the physicality that he plays with, he is definitely a leader of their defense.
7: We talked about your background in the past as a play caller, Josh McDaniels, with his success, one of the more successful play callers of the modern era. Can you tell us about his coaching style and what you've seen on tape?
8: Yeah, everywhere he goes, they move the ball and has, you know, Drake May playing at a high level. Obviously, you know, Drake caught a hard time for having a bad game, but he just went and beat Buffalo and played extremely well. He's a player that we have a ton of respect for, that very dangerous with his legs, with his ability to throw the ball down the field, and a player that has all of our respect and all of our attention.
7: You just nailed that, Coach. He had a bounce-back game. They were staring at 1-3. They went into Highmark Stadium for the first time and won that game there. That's a really good opponent in Buffalo. When you turned on the tape there for Drake May, he had 3 touchdowns in this game and really was aggressive in the second half.
8: Yeah. Well, that's the NFL. You know, yeah. Some weeks it doesn't work out the way you want, but you have 17 opportunities to go play. And, you know, it's a dogfight every week. So it just shows their resilience, and we know that we're going to get their best football.
7: A.J. Brown has been down, but very similar to your team with Jack Besh being out and some of the other banged-up receivers. We'll wait for Jalen at the end of the week here, but they're kind of a next-man-up philosophy too, similar to the situation you're in at the receiver position.
8: Yeah, I think they have really talented players. I think, obviously, you know, the young guy Chisholm's playing well. And, you know, I think that Coach McDaniels just does a phenomenal job of getting everybody involved and finding the weakness of a defense.
7: As we wrap this up, we talked about the fans back there. You're 2-0 on the road, and this is an East Coast travel game. You've done that your whole career. Just in general, how you've always appreciated going east when you were a West Coast coach in that early window. Has that changed over your career, or is it just the same style that you like to have with the training staff, the travel department, on having that team ready to get on the plane?
8: Yeah, we definitely have a unique process for going across two time zones that we feel very strongly about. And, you know, it's a consistent process. The players know what to expect. We've done it in New Orleans. And, you know, without giving too much of it away, we think it puts the guys in their bodies in prime position to be able to play fast when the ball kicks off Sunday.
7: Great. Last one, Coach. Again, 2-0 on the road. You're going to a hotbed again of Raider Nation in that East Coast time zone from New York to Buffalo to New England. And I know you're asking a lot of people because you're new here and you're doing such a great job, how important it is for these fans to come out and support you in a really hostile environment where that team's had a lot of success over the years.
8: It's so important. I know it gives us our entire organization energy when we see our fans in the stands and we feel their support. We see them, you know, at the hotel. It means so much to us. And we, you know, as an organization, continue to strive to earn their respect. And for them to see our style of play and to see how important it is to us and how much we care about winning. And, you know, they just make that easier when they show up for us.
7: Good luck, Coach.
8: Thank you.
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3: I take a lot of pride in being a part of Raider Nation, right? I played here. I had my hand in the dirt. I bled for it. I've sacrificed. I've taught the next generation of great Raiders. I just want to keep having an impact, right? I just want to keep having an impact, impacting these guys, working with these guys, getting them better. I'm excited, man. Raider Nation, I'll do whatever I can to help this team win from here until the day I die.
9: What's up, Raider Nation? We are here, and I'm your host, and I have another special guest. We have a legend, the legacy. Ladies and gentlemen, the nation, give it up for Richie Incognito. Let's go.
3: My man, good to be with you, my man. Good stuff.
9: Thank you, man. Yeah. Thank you. Oh, this is so awesome to have you here, man. Welcome to the show. How's it feel being home?
3: It's good, man. It's awesome. I always love coming back. The alumni department is so good here. So I came back up a couple weeks ago, got to hang out at training camp, see all the boys. And it's special, man. It's so nice the organization does this for us because I still feel like I'm a player. I still have access to the team. I can still come watch practice. It's awesome to represent the Raiders and come to the alumni weekend and do all these sorts of events. So I love it, man. I love being a Raider. And I love that they treat us so well.
9: What is that? Like, what is that feeling? Nostalgic,
3: yeah.
9: Right? Do you start thinking about your old liming teammates and lining them up. What does that feel like?
3: Yeah, you know, it's great because I finished in Las Vegas. I'm a West Coast guy. I live in Scottsdale. So it's great that I could just come back and forth. And when I come in this building, I just think about all the hard work we put in and the grind and the camaraderie and the brotherhood. And the best part about coming back is there's some guys still on the team that I played with. Colton Miller, Max Crosby, the punter. What's his name? Oh, we don't remember kickers' names. But AJ, he's my guy. It's always so great to come back. It's always some great, like, it's coming back for training camp and getting to be on the field with the guys and then work with them afterwards. It's awesome, man. It's a special opportunity.
9: Talk about, you know, just the transition from player to media. Like, does it make it harder to watch, you know, games as a former player in media?
3: Yeah.
9: You know?
3: Yeah, no, the media, the doing media stuff is a lot of fun, right? Like, I feel most at home just talking ball, breaking things down, telling people how I see the game. You know, as an offensive lineman, you're correct. We're the most important guys on the field. We come up to the line of scrimmage and it starts with the center. He's out there pointing things out. We set the table for the rest of the offense and we go. So doing media work, I get to share my passion for just talking ball, you know, especially staying close to the Raiders, trying to cover them and give the fans my angle. And, you know, the transition, it's been great. It's been fun. I've done a ton of media training when I was in the NFL. I use all the NFL programs to kind of get myself ready. And so it's been a ton of fun to kind of do my own thing and talk ball with everybody. And then the hard part, you know, the hard part is not playing anymore.
9: Yeah.
3: And when I retired, you know, you go back and forth about that. You know, I played this game every day of my life since I'm 12 years old. And that's whether it's in the weight room, training, out there on the field, grinding. So when I come back and I look at the game now, I'm like, man, I'm glad I'm done. Because I know the work and the preparation the grind, right? The grind never stops.
9: Absolutely.
3: It's all the stuff that the fans don't see, right? Those long off-season workouts, you know, those two-a-day workouts when I'm doing a workout, Pilates, getting stretched, getting the IV, getting a massage, you know. There's so much that goes into it.
9: So much.
3: So, yeah, I feel like when I retired, the fight slowly left the body.
9: Yeah.
3: And now I can look back on it and it's like, man, I played football for so long. It's so nice to just sit back and let the next generation run with it.
9: Walk me through becoming a Raider.
3: Yeah.
9: What was that experience like? And then any fun stories where you knew, like, okay, this is different.
3: Yeah, for sure. I think I was destined to be a Raider. Like, I wish I would have played with the Raiders my entire career because I'm just that type of guy, right? Like, tough, rough around the edges, you know. But the definition of a Raider to me is just toughness, right? Mental toughness, physical toughness. You know, it's been a long, long journey in my career to kind of get to the Raiders. And I had retired. I had taken some time off. I had taken 2018 off. I came up, I did a workout for the Raiders. It was supposed to be super secretive and all this stuff. I walk out on the field, there's media there, and the entire organization's there. Mike Mayock, John Gruden, the entire organization. And they set up this workout for me. I had done some research. Tom Cable does like some crazy workouts. That was the offensive line coach.
9: Yeah.
3: Like, puts guys through an hour process out there. They set up four cones. I came in, I'm in great shape. They were like, backpedal, crossover, do this, go bit, boop, boop, boop. And they had the whole field set up with all these drills. I went once around the cones. I went back and everybody was like, all right, let's do it. He still got it. He can still move. So, yeah. So, like, being a Raider, it's just been awesome. It's just clicked. You know, I take a lot of pride in being around the guys. And I got there in 19 when Max was a rookie. Colton was a rookie. You know, we had a bunch of great rookies. It was so important for me to, like, show these guys how to work hard, how to take care of their bodies, how to do all the right things, how to really become a pro. It's really awesome. You know what I mean? Because I feel like I had a hand in their development.
9: Absolutely.
3: And now these guys are running with it. I'm so happy for their success.
9: It's like your little bros. Like when you
3: these
9: get
3: are
9: a,
3: my guys.
9: When you get a rookie and you love a rookie and they're great, it's like you got a little brother for life. And
3: 100%.
9: So talk to me more about, you know, this life after. Walk me through like the style, the approach.
3: Yeah.
9: And, you know, what's that looking like now, you know, going forward for you on the media side?
3: Yeah, the media side's been fun. It's something that I've always thought about doing because I just feel natural on camera. I feel natural conveying my thoughts. I think I speak in sound bites. So I did all the training with the NFL, you know, the broadcast boot camp, whatever kind of they were doing and they were offering, I took advantage of it. Mm-hmm. And I was like, man, I really love this. So when I was playing, I was doing NFL Network. I was doing Fox. I was, you know, planting the seeds so that when I got done playing that I could naturally transition into that role. So I was prepared for it. And then once I retired, COVID kind of changed the game, right? Like going for those couple spots on the NFL Network, going for those couple spots on Fox kind of transformed into, you can do your own thing now. You can have a camera set up, get your boys together, do a show, talk ball. So that's where the dynamic shifted for me. I retired and I played golf every day for about 5 years.
9: Okay.
3: Traveled, played golf, just hung out, you know, kind of decompressed from football. And then my media journey started last year and I jumped back into it. And I love it. You know, my take and my view of the game is very unique to me. And I understand that everybody views the game through a different lens. So I'm trying to speak to everybody. I'm trying to speak to the first-time fans. I'm trying to speak to the fans that know every little detail about every team. So the most challenging thing right now for me is it's learning all 32 teams. It's being a professional speaking about all 32 teams. And I have my media guides I built out. I have all this stuff that I've built out. I just want to sound knowledgeable
9: mm-hmm.
3: where I'm talking about your favorite team.
9: Right.
3: I want to sound like I know what I'm talking about. Mm-hmm. So that's what's really hard right now. It's studying all the teams, keeping up with all the news, figuring out what news is worthy that I want to pass along to my fans. And so that whole process has been a blast. It's just been a blast to kind of see how these shows run and what goes into it. And
9: it sounds like the preparation for media is the same preparation that you had, you know, when you're in the lineman room.
3: Yes.
9: Right. Talk about that camaraderie, that brotherhood, and what it takes, right, to really be able to have, you know, like a unit, right, to be able to have a unit, command a unit, but also build that, what is that camaraderie and that brotherhood feels like when the chemistry is, you know, dialed in?
3: Yeah. You know, for the offensive line, a word that gets thrown a lot around in sports is culture, but for the offensive line, it's its own unique little culture, right? We got five guys up front that are starting. We got three guys behind us that are ready to go in at the drop of a hat. And then you got like your practice squad guys. So it's up to the veteran players. It's up to the big dogs in the room, right? You always have one or two. Colton's the guy right now.
9: Mm-hmm.
3: Back when I played, we had me, we had Rodney Hudson, we had Gabe Jackson. Like, we had real leadership. And so you're just trying to get all those guys, those 10 to 12 guys, to keep coming together, fighting for each other. Because the most important and the most motivating factor for me and for what I try and impress upon my offensive line is we're out there fighting for each other. There's nobody else out there. Those coaches can't cross that line and come out there. Fans can't come out there. You can't bring your family. You can't bring that big signing bonus.
9: Mm-hmm.
3: When you step out there, it's us versus everybody.
9: Yeah.
3: And you got to play. You got to protect your brother. You got to play hard for your brother. You got to work hard for your brother. Mm-hmm. You got to give it up for me in the weight room. You got to give it up for me. If your body's messed up, I better see you in that training room.
9: Yep.
3: I better see you doing extra.
9: Mm-hmm.
3: And when you build that culture, that's where the camaraderie just kind of, you know, hey, we're all holding each other accountable. We're all going to work hard. You know, you start building that. You lay the foundation. And then you take it to the next level. I was always big on, we got to spend a lot of time together outside the facility. Once you know and understand how each other thinks, how every single person is motivated, what are you motivated by?
9: Mm-hmm.
3: Once we find that out as leaders, and once you find that out as a group, that's when you can start pushing. That's when you know how to motivate. That's mm-hmm. how you know how to say something, you know. So for me to be able to go on the sideline and like shake someone out of it and just be like, come on, brother, we got you. Let's go. That's ultimately what you want to get to. You want to get to a unit of guys that love each other. And another big thing is work hard, because the offensive line, everyone looks to the offensive line to work hard, right? And that offensive line, you have to be the first ones in, the last ones out, doing extra running. And when you're doing that, you are the example for the rest of the team. And I think that permeates through the entire organization. When your offensive line can do that, and you got some studs up front, you got guys making Pro Bowls, everybody else sees that, because the rest of the team is saying, I want to be like that. I want to make Pro Bowls. I want to sign the big deal like these guys did. So I prided myself on all our offensive lines. We're a tight-knit group. We enjoyed being around each other, and we spent a lot of time breaking bread, talking life, and figuring out, like, what makes us tick.
9: Here's the hardest question of the day. You have 8 Raider offensive linemen that you can pick.
3: 8, okay.
9: From the history of the Raiders.
3: Wow.
9: And say, you know what? I need these 4, and then after a few plays, sub these 4
3: yes.
9: in.
3: Yes. Number 1, Jim Otto. Gene Upshaw. You know, give me Steve Wisniewski.
9: Oh, man.
3: Rodney Hudson. I love Rod. Rod's one of the best wide zone centers I've ever seen. I work with Rod. The hardest thing to do is cut off a nose guard in a tight shade, right? Rod had this method of shuffling around that I've never seen. Rod's one of the best wide zone centers I've ever been around.
9: Amazing.
3: Give me from the modern guys, give me Kelechi Osemele. Mm-hmm. Give me Gabe Jackson. Mm-hmm. You know, give me Colton Miller. Give me guys like that, you know, guys that are just in the Raider image, right?
9: Yeah.
3: Tough, physical, play with an edge, won't quit. Give me any of those guys.
9: I want to leave you with the last words.
3: I take a lot of pride in being a part of Raider Nation, right? I played here. I had my hand in the dirt. I bled for it. I've sacrificed. I've taught the next generation of great Raiders. And I just want to keep having an impact, right? I just want to keep having an impact, impacting these guys, working with these guys, getting them better. And then, you know, to Mr. Davis, the alumni organization, for treating us so well. It is such a big part of guys' identity, right? You know, you balled your whole life, right?
9: Yep.
3: And then you get done and you kind of get out of it and it's like, wait, am I not important anymore? Right. Like, I'm not the man.
9: Yeah.
3: Like, when you're balling, the world revolves around you. So I'm just... I really love that we bring 300 guys back because I really think it's important for their mental, like, to come back and be like, hey, you were the man, you still are the man, open arms. So I think that's a really special thing that this organization does really well. I'm excited, man. Raider Nation, I'll do whatever I can to help this team win from here until the day I die.
9: We appreciate you for, you know, being a Raider and being an example of what a Raider is, passing the torch and molding the next great Raiders. And so, you know, we support you and we're happy to have you here.
3: Man,
9: we need to bring you back more often.
3: Yes, sir.
9: And there it is, ladies and gentlemen, Nation. We did it again. I'm your host, Baron Davis. This is Raiders Talk of the Nation. Richie.
3: Yes.
9: Incognito.
3: Let's go, baby.
9: The legend. Legacy, baby. And we out. Peace.
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0: The chance to start 4-0 comes up just short. Hey, folks, how are you? Jason Horowitz, Kirk Morrison, your Raiders broadcast team. It is Raiders Roundtable following the Week 4 30-27 home loss to the Chiefs on Sunday afternoon. And so much to get to as the Raiders fall to 3-1, getting ready to head to New England. But, Kirk, as you sit back and think the biggest takeaways from a really epic AFC West showdown, what stands out most to you?
1: What stands out to me is that this is a good football team, the Raiders are. That's what stood out to me. There were some things that you get excited about. There were some things that you know that need to get fixed. But I think nothing truly wavered from what I saw from the first 3 weeks is that they went out there, they made plays when needed. And then there was also times where they needed to make a play. And they just didn't against a team that is experienced in that position in terms of the quarterback and a lot of the guys who have been a part of the Andy Reid system and scheme for a long time. The bigger part that I think overall when I walked away was that the Raiders are 3-1. And to me, they haven't played their best football yet. And they had an opportunity with the ball in their hands to tie a football game up late and even have a chance to possibly win it. So there are a lot of positives I take from this. But at the end of the day, the Raiders are sitting at 3-1 after four games. And I don't know if I would have definitely envisioned that before the season started.
0: Yeah, I put the record aside, and I will put all the rest of that aside as well, Kirk. And what stands out to me the most is, you know, we watch football all the time, whether it's Thursday night football, Sunday night football, Monday night football, the afternoon games.
1: The match starts this week. Yeah, I'm watching Tuesday and Wednesday, too.
0: So, That's right. Well, the Sun Belt in there in college before you get to November action. But, like, whatever you're watching with regards to the NFL –
1: right.
0: You know when you're watching or you think you're watching good teams or big games and when it actually looks like that.
1: Correct.
0: And my biggest takeaway from Sunday was that it looked like the Raiders belong in big games.
1: Yes, sir.
0: And that is, and again, it is not a complete project that has been overhauled completely and is done. It is not like, hey, look at the mountain they've climbed. It is amazing to me how fast it has turned around. And the questions that everyone outside, whether it's, you know, ESPN, CBS, whoever's watching and covering this team, the questions that have been asked about, like, well, is it real? Is it not? I know it was just one game. And I know this is not the most dominant Chiefs that they've ever been. And they're trying to get back to where they want to be as well. But it is the most competent and competitive Raiders team that we have seen in a very long time. There is creativity. There are certainly holes, but there are plays to be made. And I tell you what, it's a lot of fun to be part of because you're going into games every weekend. We're like, hey, we can beat that team. And correct. I say that now moving forward for all the teams, the Patriots, the Rams, the Bills, the Seahawks, they're all coming up and it feels like, hey, you can compete and maybe beat those teams as well.
1: Yeah, I feel the same way. And I think now when you talk about Raiders football, you can walk in and say, this is a team that can score 26, 27, 28 points a game.
0: Yeah.
1: And I don't know if we could have said that in the past. So you're going to get scoring. You're going to have an offense that can be efficient up and down the field. It's about, can you get some of the stops that are needed throughout the game? Can you not create those mistakes that tend to happen and that can set you back? I mean, there was a kickoff return yesterday, a fumble by Derek Young that really set the Raiders back. You think about it, they've got an opportunity with less than 5 minutes to go, down four, receiving the football, Jason. You tell me what football team doesn't want that scenario. I take that scenario any day of the week. And so those are the moments that excite me because that was an opportunity that was there. They just couldn't grasp that moment. But again, the best football has been, they haven't played their best. Let's just be honest. They have not played their best in the first 4 weeks. And to sit here at 3-1, I feel like that to a man in that locker room, those guys, I think I hate bringing up the past, Jason. I can't, but this is what I draw from is that last year I walked around that locker room and guys were, okay, well, another loss. I walk around the locker room now and it's, how do we let that happen? We're better than that. We know we're better than that.
0: Yeah. Let's start with how it happened. The biggest conversation that happened in the second half for us in the booth, one that was being discussed the most in terms of the game itself and how to proceed moving forward. And that was, of course, with about 11 minutes to go in the third quarter. Raiders kick a 41-yard field goal. It is good. They go up 16-10. There is an illegal formation penalty on Kansas City, and Clint Kubiak decides to accept that penalty. And the reality is, you know, hindsight's 50-50. You get that? Maybe you go up 20-10, and I'm sure that that carrot that's being dangled there is something you're excited about, and Kirk Cousins took it on himself. Hey, I should have converted. We could have been better. And the talking points afterwards were affirmative. They were positive in that regard. But it's understandable why that's the biggest question mark afterwards, because the old adage is you don't take points off the board. But the new adage is we're going to go for it a lot more.
1: Yeah, and we're going to be aggressive. I mean, we can't forget that this team won 3 games last year.
0: Yeah.
1: Like three. They won 3 football games last year. This year, they've already won 3, and they're more aggressive than ever. We talk about the one in which you take the points off the board and you go for it on fourth down, but Clint Kubiak going for it on his own 39. That should be more of the conversation of like, what coach is going for it on their own 39? But the confidence that not only he has in his offense, but the confidence he has in these players that they can go out and execute any situation is the reason why you go for it on 4th and 2. And let's be honest, you're not going to win against the Chiefs kicking field goals. Now, Matt Gay did his job. He did his part. But you just knew that the way the game was going, a touchdown just felt huge in the moment. You got the field goal. But if you have an opportunity to score a touchdown, I think that's the mentality. And he's backed up by a defense that says, you know what, coach, whatever you do, we've got your back. We've got your back. Keep putting the pressure on them. And I think that's what happened after.
0: And to that point, Kirk, they did not score. It's not like the Chiefs came back and scored right away. In fact, the third quarter was scoreless. Nobody scored until the funny thing about the game that was finished as 30-27 is it was 13-10 going into the fourth. That is, you know, that is how wild the fourth quarter was. Now, the Chiefs scored 10 seconds into the fourth quarter. Yes. And then, you know, you get the fumble and you get all that stuff. But 30-27, the final. Some of the things to take away that obviously Robbie Leonard, there were a lot of really great positive moments for this defense. The fact that they got the ball back to give the offense a chance to go tie the game is a big stepping stone, because if you don't get that stop, game's over. First down, they take a knee. So there's a lot of all that stuff that's really good.
1: Yeah.
0: The big plays were a big problem, right? The 3 passing plays that went for 40 yards or more. The Kenneth Walker 76-yard run, the Kenneth Walker 22-yard touchdown run, and the fact that he ran for 177 yards, Kirk, that is a big number that he just put up. Now, you will look and see the Denver Broncos and say, hey, that was the best defense in football last year, and he ran for 173 against them in week 1. So maybe this is just what he's going to do, because Kenneth Walker is well on his way to a 2,000-yard season. He is in line for that. But they're going to have those plays minimum. You can't have 3 or 4 plays that go for 40-plus.
1: Yeah, and that's what the game kind of broke down. Those types of plays, right? I say, well, if you take away Kenneth Walker's 22-yard run for a touchdown, you take away the 76-yard run, that's 2 carries for 98 yards. So really outside of that, when you break it down, he really had, to me, and I'm saying this for me, he had less than 100 yards on about 20 carries, right? 19, 20 carries.
0: So still five Raiders, a carry. Five a carry is good. That's good.
1: It was still 5 a carry, but it wasn't those explosive runs. It was 5 here, 5 there, and we saw the Raiders have the ability to do what? Hold on 3rd and 1, 3rd and short. Yeah. They were able to get off the field a couple of times, even with, you know, the yard per carry that he had. But it was the 0 coverage defense that in weeks prior, the Raiders were outstanding. Hezekiah Masons gets an interception. We saw the forced fumbles against the Chargers. It was a little bit different in this, in that Patrick Mahomes was able to buy time and he got the ball down the field. And a couple of our rookies were in those positions, whether it was Trayden Stokes, who had to come back and make a play, or even Hezekiah Masters down by the goal line, you know, just not being on a different level to where Eric Stokes was. These are all coaching things, right? This is what excites me, is that these are coaching moments. These are fixable corrections, fixable mistakes that you go to the drawing board and you get ready for New England, knowing that you won't allow those types of plays to beat you again.
0: On the flip side, the Raiders running game and the question is, how do you get that going? Kirk Cousins passed the ball 50-plus times and had to. And credit this offense, credit Clint Kubiak, credit Kirk Cousins for, hey, we'll figure out how we're going to do this later, but if we can't run now, we throw now and we figure out later. But It doesn't feel like, now I'm going to say this knowing that in the fourth quarter, there were a couple of runs where it felt that way for Ashton Jeanty, but it doesn't feel like the burst is there. Something, you know, he's been the injury that led into this season. Maybe that's aggravated. But for a team that we thought would be a running football team coming into the year, after week one, it really hasn't happened.
1: And I think it's the offense as a whole, right? And that's something that we can talk to deeper as the season goes along. I think that the Raiders right now don't have a guy on the outside that can push vertically, that can make the safeties and cornerbacks have to play deeper.
0: A receiver you're talking about.
1: Yeah, I'm talking about a wide receiver, not Brock Bowers. And look, Brock Bowers is a great mismatch, but you know, Brock Bowers is in 4-3, 4-4 running down the field to keep the safeties over the top. I say that because me and you are watching the game in real time, and we're watching the safety rotate late into the box, giving an 8-man look for the defense, for the Raiders offense. Yeah. And he's a free player hitting Ashton Jeanty or Mike Washington in the backfield. How do you get that out? When you look at the statistics right now in the NFL, the Raiders are the second team in the NFL in terms of players in the box. So they're seeing 8 men in the box. The second highest rate in the National Football League. That means that teams are not respecting the outside pass game, but it's disrupting the run game. And I think that's what Clint Kubiak is talking about. It's not just a runner. It's not just the blocking. It's not the outside wide receivers. It's the whole offense trying to figure it out.
0: All right. All of that is there. And again, credit Kirk Cousins for figuring it out, because they're still gaining. I mean, they almost gained 400 yards. They did gain 400 yards. I mean, so credit Kirk Cousins for doing that as well. All right, when we come back, Paul Gutierrez on the show, and then Kirk and I read and react what the players had to say. It's all coming up here on Raiders Roundtable.
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4: Welcome back to Raiders Roundtable. I'm Paul Gutierrez here with my three takeaways from Sunday's white-knuckle and oh-so-frustrating loss to the Chiefs at Allegiant Stadium. Number one, there's no such thing as a moral victory, part infinity. Yeah, every player in the Raiders locker room will swear to this, and yet this felt different. Yes, a loss is a loss is a loss, and the Raiders were on the wrong side of a 30-27 decision. But the Raiders going blow for blow with a modern-day dynasty, leading late and fighting back until literally the last second of the game after a series of self-imposed disasters may very well set the tone for more positive results going forward. As Max Crosby told me, the Raiders are still figuring out how good they can be. And efforts like they put on the field Sunday, well, that's more than a clue. Consistency, though, is key. Number two, never, ever take points off the board unless you really trust your guys. On one hand, the Raiders had a field goal in hand, got a tad greedy on 4th-and-2, got stopped and lost by, you got it, 3 points. Ouch. On the other, you're not going to beat the Chiefs by trading field goals for touchdowns. Yeah, losing by that exact margin stings, but Coach Clint Kubiak, well, he stood by his decision to take the points off the board and only regretted not converting. He actually scored points in the locker room, though, by showing trust in his team. The offense for believing it would convert, and the defense for believing it would get a stop. Coach Kubiak engendered respect from his roster with the decision, and that goes a long way in establishing a culture, regardless of what analytics might think. And number three, the Raiders need to get Ashton Jeanty and the run game going, and fast. Look, Ashton has not looked like his usual shifty self since the season opener, and he carried the ball a season-low 15 times for 58 yards against the Chiefs. As a team, the Raiders rushed for a mere 72 yards. There was no balance to the Raiders' offense as quarterback Kirk Cousins threw the ball 52 times compared to the 26 times the Raiders ran it. And still, they had an opportunity to steal a win. as the Raiders enter the gauntlet portion of their schedule. The offensive line has to gel better to open more lanes. And Jeanty, well, he has to have better vision and, yeah, more shiftiness. Otherwise, the Patriots, Bills, and Rams, they'll be able to simply pin their ears back and attack Kirk Cousins in the pocket. And that could get ugly real fast. All right, for more on Sunday's game and whether or not you like the Raiders' newfound aggressiveness, buckle in because this is who they are. Well, check out my column, The Raiders Prove They Belong Even in Defeat, at Raiders.com.
5: Mike Washington had the touchdown last week. He is the lone sailback. Behind Cousins, fakes the pitch to the left, rolls out to the right, eyeing the left side, wide open man at the five, into the end zone, Ian Thomas, touchdown Raiders! He snuck out the back door, and he pulls it in, that's a 27-yard touchdown, and a 6-0 lead!
6: When you block, you get the rock. He made the block on the play earlier, and then guess what? Clint Kubiak rewarded his tight end on the great block, with a nice little play, a little wheel route on the sideline for the touchdown.
5: That is his first touchdown in 6 years. 2020 was Ian Thomas Lech touchdown grab.
0: And I still wonder if he knew that going into the game. It's probably back to Raiders Roundtable. You know, Kirk, you've never told me this. My arms are flimsy in the booth. They don't look like they look like they kind of move like Gumby. There's no like everything. How come you don't tell me those things when we're on the air?
1: Hey, when you're in your zone, you're in your zone. So I let you be, man. But you were having a good one. You were just as excited as I was as we, again, we get a chance to see that play develop. So we're watching it and we're seeing as the play is happening and Ian Thomas is uncovering on that left sideline, he's streaking wide open. Kirk Cousins hits that back foot and throws a nice little pass. And it's like, boy, we got excited, especially to go up against the Chiefs.
0: You know, it is a good reminder of how you see games differently when you're in a stadium. Because, you know, when you're watching on TV live, you see the line and the camera follows it. Right. As it has to, right? That's how we've always watched football. But it is interesting. You know, some people like to now watch the All-22 or they have alternate cast for big games and things like that. And obviously, from where we are above the 400 level, you can see things differently. Speaking of Ian Thomas, he had some blocks. He had a couple. I mean, he really is doing his job. It's why he's back here for a second year. Michael Mayer had a big game as well. 8 catches for 82 yards as we do what the player said and our time to react. Michael Mayer said on the tight end room, we know we got a lot of weapons in our room. We know what we can do. Very proud of our tight end room. So between Bowers, Mayer, and Thomas, they had 16 catches for about 200 yards and 2 touchdowns. Bowers had the one late to give the Raiders a chance to get back in that game. You know, you mentioned in the first part of the show that there is no outside weapon to stretch the field to allow teams to force teams to not have 8 in the box. How impressed are you with the creativity to get these guys the ball and move the ball? Because the space is tighter when you don't have that guy to stretch the field.
1: Yeah, you know, it's been impressive because it seems like right now when you look at the offense outside of Kirk Cousins, this has been the strength of the football team. If you're looking at it, Kirk Cousins completed 31 passes. So half of his passes, Jason, were to the tight ends in terms of completions. They are the productivity of what this offense has been about so far this season. And oh, by the way, remember, Brock Bowers just got back a week ago.
0: Yeah.
1: So to me, this group is probably the best of what this team has. And they're accentuating what the offense can be with these guys. And I say that because, you know, everyone talks about the Kubiak system and Kubiak this and, you know, they go back to other players. Like, oh, who's the Jackson Smith and Jigba? And who's the Rashici? And you're like, no. Who's the Brock Bowers? Who's the Michael Mayer, right? And now even Ian Thomas, that this version of the Kubiak offense has gone through the tight end. And as the season goes along, it will start to, I think, move to the outside, to the wide receivers, and really get the running game involved with Ashton and Mike Washington. And it'll be just as whole. But I love the group of tight ends that we do have, especially the versatility in what Clint Kubiak is showing.
0: I really think that this ultimately shows that when a coach preaches players, not plays, and yes. doing with the strengths mm-hmm. you have. Hey, we don't have a Jackson Smith and Jigba. We don't have a top 15, 20 receiver in the NFL, but you do have maybe two of the top 10 tight ends in the NFL.
1: Agreed.
0: Or at least two of the top 12. And that is Michael Mayer's got 20 catches this year. He's well on his way to a massive career year. And that's part of the reason they gave him the contract before the season started. All right. Defensively wasn't quite the same. There were some big plays, but they gave up a lot of big plays too. That being said, some of that was the aggressive nature. We talked about Clint Kubiak being aggressive. Robbie Leonard's aggressive. N'Kobe Dean on the defense blitzing on that Tyquan Thornton third down reception where he got severely injured. Quote, Robbie Leonard decided to go aggressive. We got to get to the quarterback fast. Anytime we got pressure in Mahomes' face, if he knew he had a deep route, he would just throw it up for the guys on the back end and he can throw it a country mile. We just have to go make a play. We emphasized that during the broadcast yesterday. There was not a lot of zipped balls by Mahomes. There were a lot of lofted pop-up balls by Mahomes, but it worked for him. Now, he was only 50%, but he had a lot of those deep balls, and it took advantage of that enough to win a football game.
1: Yeah, he was throwing area footballs. He was just throwing to an area, and he was allowing his speed receivers, whether it was Xavier Worthy, whether it was Tyquan Thornton, he was allowing the speed of those guys to run underneath and almost catch it like a fly ball, right? And to me, what that just showed was that, look, their execution in those scenarios are something that they've done for years after years. And it's just been part of who they are. I thought the Raiders defense did a tremendous job of being there. They just got to make the play. It wasn't like the guys were wide open. It was a hand that could have knocked it away at the last second. Or just staying on top. I talk about the one where Hezekiah Mathis kind of looking in the backfield a little bit. If he stays on his guy and keeps his eye on his receiver, as a young player, he'll learn that. It's kind of funny. I know I go back to my career, and there's mistakes that I made my first game against Kansas City that I'd never let happen again. So if you ever hear me talk about holding an edge to not allow Priest Holmes to get to the outside, because it's happened in real time and it helped me in my career. Yes, I still think about that to this day. But those types of plays are what's going to make this defense better as the season goes along, because you know, hey, this is where I need to be. This is where my eyes need to be. But also, I think N'Kobe as well said this, you know, after the game, is that we allow Patrick Mahomes to float just a little bit to extend that play. If we keep our same pressure and we get to the outside and then allow him to float and buy a little more time, we maybe hit him and that ball's floating in the air and maybe we're picking it off rather than him completing it.
0: Yeah. All those things are there, and you want to get a turnover, right? That the reason this team got the 3-0 is because they had 9 takeaways. And unfortunately, that didn't happen. But, there's a reason Patrick Mahomes is 4-0 for the fifth time in his career. All right, one more. Clint Kubiak was asked about on the illegal shift penalty. I thought this was interesting. So, the Raiders' final play of the game, Kirk Cousins snaps it. Ashton Gentry wasn't set. As you mentioned during the broadcast, nothing looked right from the get-go. Clint Kubiak, at the end of the game, I have to get the play in faster. We have an illegal shift, and that's on the play caller not getting the play in fast enough. You know what was interesting? You and I were talking probably around the 220, 230 mark, and the Raiders were still down at that point 11. We're talking strategy. Do you kick a field goal early to get in front of the 2-minute warning? So you have the 2-minute warning, your 2 timeouts, get the ball back, chance to score, whatever we were talking about. This part of the strategy, though, you probably never think of, because Kirk Cousins followed that up saying, in hindsight, I should have taken a delay of game, because who cares if we need 10 yards to get out of bounds or 15 yards to get out of bounds? It doesn't matter. We don't. And that is really good. In that moment, to have that IQ, if you could have done it, you would have done it. But remember the headset communication from Clint. We don't know if Clint Kubiak would have been telling him to take a delay of game. I don't know if he was thinking that or if any of the staff was thinking that. But in hindsight, if you could figure out like, hey, listen, we're not set. We're going to take a delay of game. We'll do it again. That would be much better.
1: Jason, those moments are, you can't script those, right? Think about it, and we've been at training camp, we've been to practice, and everybody says, hey, here we go, 2-minute, we're down 4, we've got 2 timeouts, and you kind of go through those scenarios.
0: Yeah. There's no way they've ever scripted. Hey, we got to take a delay a game. No way.
1: What are you scripting what we saw on Sunday? And so I love the transparency from Kirk Cousins. And I think just giving up, you know, a couple plays before that, remember, you had the Trey Tucker catch or non-catch.
0: It wasn't a catch. Right. It wasn't a catch.
1: Right. But they run up to the line of scrimmage and then they spike the football. And there was a lot of commotion. Remember, we didn't know were they replay, were they not? You get the spike and then were they still replay?
0: You're inside of 2 minutes, right? So it should have come from the booth.
1: So I always say this too. People think that just because you spike the football, it kind of gives you a timeout, but the play clock is actually still moving. And so as much as you spike it, you got to still have the mindset of we got to get on the ball. A lot of moving parts. Clint's trying to bring in the

0: penalty, or even if there was not an interception, they took a lot of time. The clock would have run out anyway, so doesn't matter. All right, when we come back, it's Patriots week. Going all the way east for a second straight year. Worked out well last year. What about this year? We'll preview New England coming up next.
1: Raiders Roundtable has been brought to you by Victory Live, connecting the world of live experiences.
0: All right, it's time for the longest road trip of the season. It is week 5, Raiders at Patriots. If you're driving from Allegiant Stadium to Gillette, it is 2,714 miles. They're flying.
2: Yes.
0: So, and there's no airport in Foxborough anyway. But it's back-to-back trips to New England. Last year, week 1, Geno Smith and company threw for over 350 yards. They won against Drake May. And then the Patriots went on to the Super Bowl, and obviously the Raiders did not. But these two teams, Kirk, could not look any different from each other than a year ago. Patriots played 15 bad quarters of football, and yet they're 2-2. Now, I say that, and the reality is defensively, they played well against the Steelers when they beat Aaron Rodgers week 2. But offensively, they have played poorly for most of this season.
2: Right.
0: That was different story in the fourth quarter against the Bills. Drake May threw two touchdowns. They beat Buffalo 29-26. So what's the real Patriots here as we get ready for them week 5?
2: Yeah, I think, look, you saw them in week 1. Obviously, everybody saw them against the Seattle Seahawks. Drake May had a couple of mistakes. Remember that interception at the end of the game?
0: Yeah.
2: And then you look at the next couple of weeks, and I think we're expecting Drake May to be the carryover from a guy who was the runner-up MVP of the NFL in 2025, and we hadn't seen that. It was more interceptions than it was touchdowns. And so I think the offense goes through Drake May. When he's playing well, the offense plays well. When he's not playing well, you see some of the struggles, and you get some of the criticisms that's being directed at his coach. What is wrong with Drake May? And then you have a fourth quarter, like you mentioned, against the Buffalo Bills, and he's fine. He's okay. Yeah, you know what I mean? Like, winning helps out. Scoring touchdowns helps out. And so I think it was more about just getting back to who they were and what they did last year. And it was really, I think, the safe throws, getting the tight end involved. Romeo Doubs has now come alive. Remember, they're doing this without A.J. Brown, who they traded for this offseason to come in and be a part of this offense. So this is still an offense that is a work in progress, Jason. But what they did, being able to win on the road in Buffalo, man, that's a big confidence builder. And we said it going in. Their confidence is now right where they were last year as they got on their run after that loss to the Raiders.
0: You know, maybe the most impressive part here is if you start this season, hey, give me the top 5 players, and I don't care your order of the Patriots, and Drake May would be in there, and Christian Gonzalez would be in there, Christian Barmore may be in there, A.J. Brown's probably in there, and other than Drake May, none of those guys played. You know, and that's, that is a pretty impressive thing that without Barmore, without Gonzalez, they still beat the Buffalo Bills. Now, if you're a Patriots fan, you're like, hey, wait a minute, we've had all these turnovers. And that part is true. He has 7 interceptions. He has thrown a pick in every game this season, at least one. He has been sacked 10 times. Yesterday was the first time he was not sacked 3 times this year. So if you're Robbie Leonard, you're putting his plan together, all those things. I don't know, Kirk. To me, this week is much more about the Raiders. I don't even care who we're playing. We could have been going to Tennessee this week, who is, you know, along with the Dolphins, the worst team in football. And I would still be concerned about this week. And you take me through a player's mindset.
2: Yeah.
0: The build up to the Chiefs game, the emotion spent to the Chiefs game, the emotion spent in the Chiefs game. That was so much. Now you turn it that quickly, and I don't care who you're playing, you got to travel that far. It's going to be a tall order for this team to get it ratcheted back up again.
2: Yeah, I agree with that point, right? The emotional letdown of going against the Chiefs and not winning that football game, then traveling across the country. That could be something that, look, a lot of people are going to talk about this week for the Raiders, but yet I look at it a little bit differently, man. I look at Quay Walker and N'Kobe Dean and Kirk Cousins, the leaders of this team, right?
0: Yeah.
2: Tyler Linderbaum, who have played against this Patriots organization in years past. They know what this game is really all about. Anytime you go to Foxborough, they'll be honoring their 25th anniversary Super Bowl team. Remember that one back in 2001?
0: Yeah.
2: So they'll have some of that around there as well. But, you know, like, for guys who have been around

0: football, going to Foxborough, knowing this is the team that represented the AFC last year, it brings some juices, right?
1: Yeah.
0: But more importantly, I think just walking through that locker room yesterday, guys are like, we can't wait to get back out there and play. We hate this feeling of losing, that we want to go back out there. And then winning in New England against that team can put you right back in all your goals, everything that you had talked about. The you know, the moving of the goalposts, all of that will still be in front of you. You just got to go out there and execute and win in a place that you won last year.
1: So are you telling me that Sunday's a chance to avenge the Tuck rule? Is that what you're telling me? Because, you know, the 2001 team and the Tuck rule, the whole thing. And obviously that's why they're doing it with us in town. And that makes sense. If you want to, how do you run the football? Can they run the football? If you can run the football, you can control the game and control the time. And it may be that simple. But, you know, the Kirk Cousins effect on this team is real.
0: It's real. It's real. And
1: his ability to stay even keel, I think that is real. I think that is real.
0: I think 100%. 100%. And, you know, you don't want to bring those types of things up. But it's been 4 weeks. And to be honest, no one's saying the name Fernando Mendoza. Right, because Kirk Cousins is playing at such a high level. He's up there leading the league with Brock Purdy in touchdown passes. He has been efficient with the football. I throw two interceptions away because of the slip from Trey Tucker and what we saw, you know, on Saturday.
1: Final play of the game.
0: He's just chucking it up. But to me, it's his temperament. It's his, I think, leadership. I think it's his, the way that he's gone about this season and his effort determined everything. I think it's kind of permeating throughout the locker room a little bit. And that's one of the reasons why I think Clint Kubiak brought him in for that particular reason. He's a guy that can get you, avenge a loss of a week ago against the Chiefs and turn the page to New England and try to come out with a victory.
1: At 38 years old, he's on pace for a career year in touchdowns and over 4,000 yards passing. Now, you'd like that to slow down a little bit because you want to run the football.
0: Correct.
1: You want to win football games, and that's all you want to do. And we will try and do that Sunday. I mean, not us. We'll try and call a win. From one of my favorite booths, by the way, in the league. It is.
0: Yes, it is.
1: You know, as we let you into, you know, behind the scenes of the radio calls.
0: It's like we're in the stands.
1: We care deeply. Our booth is literally off of the concourse. So go get your hot dog and then knock on the door and be like, hey, can I join the radio booth?
0: I want that feeling again, Jason. Last year, week one, walking through the concourse after a Raiders win, it was a fun day. Hope we can have that again this weekend.
1: Yeah. Hopefully the weather doesn't stink. Last year, it stunk. Hopefully that's not all. Nice fall day, but I think the forecast does call for rain, so we'll find out. Kirk Morrison and our staff, I'm Jason Horowitz. We will talk to you Sunday from Foxborough. It's Raiders Roundtable. Take care, folks.
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5: I just want to hit on the injury again yesterday. You know, Jalen had a concussion, so keep evaluating him. And just want to give credit to KC, you know, really good team. Want to give credit to our team that our guys played hard, and we didn't get it done yesterday, so we're moving on ahead to New England. Yes, he's on the mend, and planning on getting him back this week and getting him in practice.
6: When you look at the running game, not just yesterday's game, but the video of the running game in general, is there anything in particular that stands out to you about what's going on there?
5: Yeah, there is. I put it on myself. I got to do a lot better job of putting us in better position. You know, we got solid backs, we got solid offensive line, and myself and the coaching staff, you know, there's plenty of things we can do better for our players.
7: What are some of those things that you feel like you could do better?
5: Scheme them up better.
8: You preach kind of handling wins and losses the same way and just kind of moving on to the next. How have you seen the team kind of respond to this first loss of the season?
5: We just got done meeting with them. You know, they're disappointed, and, you know, they're a very mature group that wants to win. So we're fixing the corrections. We're trying to make ourselves better, whether we win or whether we lose. We're, you know, telling each other the truth and just seeing what we can do to be a better team moving forward.
7: Why is that important to tell each other the truth as you build out the program and have those honest conversations at this point in the season?
5: Yeah, I just think that's the easiest way. You know, it's here's the tape. Here's what we got right. Here's what we got wrong. Here's where we're not correct as coaches. Here's where we didn't make the play as a player. And if we can just put it in front of those guys and everyone sees it, and as a team we can learn from it and get better, then we're going the right direction.
7: Does that build trust with a team and a group like that?
5: I believe so, yes.
9: Just in terms of the run game, it doesn't seem like the push has been the same since week one. What can kind of be alleviated there?
5: Again, I put it on myself. I got to put our guys in better position.
10: What impresses you most about Cody White?
5: Well, I would say that Cody's a professional. He's a pro. He's winning matters to him. Being a great teammate matters to him. Working hard matters to him. All the things that we want in all of our players, he has those traits.
11: Considering the injuries of Jack Besh and Naylor, you know, how much pressure does that put on a guy like Malik Benson or even Dante Thornton to come back from injury?
5: Yeah, you know, it's part of their job. That's why they're Raiders. We expect them to play, and now they're going to get opportunities.
8: Will Dante Thornton be available to practice this week?
5: We're still in discussions about when he will be back. Yes.
9: With those injuries, do you consider adding to that room?
5: I think all things are being considered.
10: How have you seen N'Kobe Dean just be a leader through these first four games? Outside of a game setting.
5: Yes, outside of a game setting, I think it's just his maturity and the way he goes about his business, how hard he works. I think the first thing you're looking for a leader when one of your players is their production. So it's hard to say outside of the game setting, but he is producing at a key position. So that's where it starts.
7: What'd you make of Kirk's game yesterday after watching it back?
5: I thought Kirk played excellent. I thought he played excellent, gave us a chance to win the game.
8: The first four kickoffs you guys covered fairly well. After you went up 19-17, you kicked it through the end zone. Was that a plan to do that, and why in that situation was that the decision?
5: Yeah, that was mine and Joe's decision. Didn't work out.
9: What caused some of the struggles defending against Kenneth in the run game that Casey had?
5: Yeah, first of all, credit to them. You know, they targeted well. They had explosive runs. And, there's plenty of problems in that game of us setting the edge, so that has to get better.
8: Before the onside kick, there was a long discussion on the field with the officials. I guess, do you know what was going on there? And what do you think that also took away from the process of whatever you guys were trying to do in terms of that drop kick and trying to surprise them a little bit?
5: No, it didn't take it away. I can't speak to why the discussion was long. We didn't execute it.
12: Overall, just how valuable is the experience from a game like yesterday?
5: Right. Yeah, they all are. They all are. You know, every game, you learn more about your team, you learn more about yourself as a coach, and you have to go make the corrections to get better.
7: What have you learned about yourself as a coach through four games?
5: That I'm very blessed to have, you know, this roster of players that care about each other, that want to win, that winning is important to them, and doing things the right way is important to them. So very fortunate.
9: What happened with the fake punt on the Chiefs' first drive, and why those three guys just like drop back towards the punt returner?
5: It's a play that we want back, you know, a call that we want back, and it was a poor call.
11: When you look at the amount of explosive plays that, you know, the Chiefs had, you know, against the defense, what do you think is the biggest element into eliminating, you know, those explosive plays moving forward?
5: Yeah, just details of setting edges, leverages, and coverage.
8: I just wanted to go back. You said you didn't know why the discussion was long. What was the discussion that was going on?
5: Talking about between me and the officials, or is that what you're asking about?
8: Yeah, the officials kind of held up the kick on the field and looked like they were talking to Matt for a little bit, and I don't know how much maybe they involved you in that conversation.
5: Yeah.
8: What was going on?
5: I was not involved in that conversation.
9: What did you make of Zeke's performance in his second start?
5: I think that Kansas City did a great job of attacking a lot of things on our defense. I think there's a lot of things he can learn from in that game, and it's not just him. He wasn't his best game, but we expect him to rebound.
7: You guys good? More? All right. Thanks.
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5: All right, guys, Jalen Naylor has a concussion. I'm really proud of the fight of our team tonight. Not surprised by the fight of our team. Wish we would have won the game. But got a lot of really hardworking guys that care about winning and fell short tonight. And, you know, obviously there's a point there where I took 3 points off the board, and we're going to be aggressive going into the game. I don't regret it. I regret not getting it. And at the end of the game, however, I got to get the play in faster. We have a legal shift that's on the play call. We're not getting the play in fast enough. So credit to the Chiefs. They did a phenomenal job. They're a great team. And I'll take any questions you have.
16: Coach, right here. Just what do you think needs to happen to kind of get the run game going on a consistent basis?
5: Yeah, well, we got to find that answer because that'll be a big factor in us being a better team.
17: Clint, you talked about going for it and coming in trying to win it, get this thing. I'm curious, what did you feel like with your guys and how they responded to your belief in them and the way they kept fighting?
5: Yeah, you know, we knew going in that we were going to be aggressive, and that was part of the game plan.
18: Clint, over here, in the fourth quarter after, you know, going for it on the field goal, but then you decide to kick the field goal in the fourth quarter. What was kind of the difference between those two situations?
19: Can you refresh me again? It's kind of a blur right now.
18: So in the third quarter, you kick the field goal, the penalty draws it back, and then you decide to go for it.
19: Oh, yeah.
18: In the fourth quarter, you have a similar situation where it's a fourth and short. You decide to kick the field goal to go up 2 points.
19: Just one of points. One of points. Fell short first time, want to get points.
20: What challenges did Kansas City present with their running game? What do you think they did well that got Kenneth Walker going?
19: Yeah, they're extremely well coached. They have a really talented roster. They played hard.
20: What do you feel like you need to do better against the run?
19: Got to go to the drawing board and figure it out, you know. We got really good backs. We got a good offensive line. There's more meat on that bone.
21: Clint, you've stayed away from a lot of bold kind of proclamations starting with the Raiders. What was it at halftime that made you feel like you're saying, you know, we're going to win the game?
19: That's how I felt. So I just said what I felt.
22: Clint, do you get the feeling that regardless of what this team record is, regardless of how well you guys play from week to week, that you'll be fighting the notion that these are the same old Raiders all season long?
19: No, it's a new year. It's a new season. We don't think about that or eyes are going forward.
23: Hi, Coach, over here. Obviously not the result that you wanted, but the defense made some pretty good stops. What do you think of Rob Leonard and the way he called this game?
19: Him and his staff have been phenomenal throughout. And, credit to the Chiefs. They made a lot of big plays too.
24: Clint, you guys have been on the plus side of takeaways all year long today, minus two. Do you just talk about the importance of taking care of the ball, especially in that kind of situation?
19: Yeah, that's a big factor in winning and losing. We know that, and obviously we gave them too many opportunities tonight.
25: Clint, talk about the play of Kirk Cousins at the end of the game, his veteran leadership and what that meant to you, especially down the stretch when time's expiring.
19: Yeah, that's who he is. That's who he is. He played really good football tonight. That's why we brought him here.
17: Could you talk about Derek's fumble? He looked almost a little tentative there for a second. Yeah. Can you tell me if you heard anything? Was there anything?
19: I have to watch it on film. I thought their guy did a good job of punching it out, if I'm not wrong, but I have to see it again.
20: Your first defeat, what do you hope to see from this team in response? What do you want to learn?
19: You find out way more about yourself through adversity. And so we have some adversity right here, and now we get a chance to go to the next opponent. So that's New England.
26: Your tight end room accounted for well over 100 yards and two of your team's touchdowns. Can you just talk about that trio as a whole and how they can spread out your offense?
19: Brock, Mike, Ian, those guys, they're an impressive group. Luke Steckel is an impressive coach, and we count on them every week.
27: Clint, if we can, back to your halftime statement. I know you said it's because of what you believe, but on the whole with this team, it seems as if you're not trying to convince them they can compete, but you're coaching them as though they already know they're going to win. How important is that every single week, especially going into a game like this?
19: Yeah, that's why you play the game. That's why you suit up. That's what we expect every week. We have really good players. We have talented coaches, and that's our expectation every week.
18: Clint, on the Tyquan Thornton explosive play that goes downfield, seemed like a pretty aggressive play call to send the all-out blitz at Mahomes. Just kind of what went into the decision there to go after him like that?
19: Yeah, again, that's we're going to be aggressive for the game, and sometimes you win those situations, sometimes go the other way. So, but that's part of being a competitor and doing what you feel is right in the moment.
18: Could you expound a little bit on kind of just what the struggles were at the end of the game there, getting the play call in and what kind of this led to?
19: Yeah, I didn't get the play call in fast enough to the quarterback. Total missed opportunity. So, I blew it.
28: That's all set. Thanks, Coach.
19: Thanks. All right. Obviously, difficult loss at home. I thought you did a lot of good things. There's also going to go back and watch and see all kinds of things that, we left out there, could have done better. I think you got to credit the Chiefs. They're a good football team. And if you do make a mistake or if you don't take advantage of an opportunity you have, then they tend to make you pay for that. And it becomes hard to win. Was proud of the way our team kept fighting, kept us in it, kept staying in it. We kept looking up at the scoreboard and still had time and still had timeouts and still had a chance to make a play really until the very end. And just disappointed right now. Every game is so important in this league, and so anytime you feel like you left one that you could have had, it hurts a lot. But all we can do now is respond and get back to work and be hard on ourselves tomorrow and get ready for New England. But I can take any questions you have.
17: Kurt, as a player and players in that locker room, what does it mean to you guys when your coach is so aggressive? He's coming in to win. He's not coming in to keep it close. And
19: yeah, I felt. You know, Clint felt we needed to be aggressive. We needed to be attacking all game long. And you know, if you come in here trying to just hang around with a good football team, you know, it may not pan out the way you want. So, I felt like we needed to attack. And you know, just wish there had been, you know, by me, better execution at moments that would have given us that chance to come out on top.
24: Knowing that there are no moral victories, and as you said, today is a disappointment for you guys. But in the whole scheme of things, do you walk out of here even more encouraged than less encouraged, considering the fight, considering the circumstances, considering the fact that you guys had a chance to maybe win the game at the very end, despite some of the things that happened?
19: No, I think there's a lot to build on. I felt like our defense did just a great job keeping us in the game. We kicked too many field goals, didn't score enough points, but our defense's play allowed us to still have a lead, to still be in it for so much of the game. So, you know, it's just tough to not finish.
27: Kirk, I would imagine it's a piggyback off Hondo's question. There's a fine line between a coach that is convincing his team that they can win and coaching a team with an expectation that they already know they can. How does that become infectious for the captain or the offensive captain like yourself in terms of that small fine line?
19: I mean, all I know is to have good habits and to, you know, make sure my teammates have great habits. And if we do that, I believe, you know, process over outcome, that you're going to be pleased with the outcome more often than not. So, you know, the way we work Monday through Saturday is really what I pay attention to. And then I believe that if you're doing the right things there, you know, that Sunday you're going to give yourself the best chance. And I think we've had good habits, and we just have to keep growing together. And, you know, and I just, as I'm talking, I'm just thinking of a play here or a play there that I'm, you know, should have been able to execute and maybe would have been the difference. So that's pro football. It's why it's a great league, but it's also why it'll beat you up.
17: Kurt, I know you mentioned you're disappointed with the field goals, but could you talk about the reliance and the what Matt Gay brings to this team, please?
19: Yeah, he's been outstanding. We've put him in some tough spots with the length of his kicks, but he keeps responding. And in this league, man, you really need it. It makes a major difference, and so many of these games and the bigger games seem to come down to kicks. So, you know, there's so much football up ahead, and we'll rely on him quite a bit in the weeks to come.
18: Kirk, in the vein of aggressiveness, that third quarter, you take the field goal off the board and you go for it, you don't get it. But the fourth quarter, similar situation, fourth and two, and you decide to kick the field goal. Just what was kind of the difference for the team in those two situations and the difference of decisions?
19: Yeah, I don't know. You know, I have you know, leave those decisions to the coaching staff, but you know, it's tough calls, and you're always going to kind of be woulda, coulda, shoulda. But I thought, you know, you gotta it's our job to execute, make the coach right, and you know, I'll go back and watch the tape, but feel like, you know, I probably could have squeezed it into Cody on that fourth down. I feel like I got to him a little late, and he had gotten covered up. And as I'm looking at this, you know, tablet pictures, I'm like, if I had gotten him a little quicker, could I, you know, squeezed it on him? And so that's the plays, one of the plays, and I'll be driving home kind of thinking about.
17: Kirk, you took quite a beating today. I'm just curious about, especially watching you walk off the field. Can you talk about how you're feeling physically, please?
19: Yeah. I mean, our wellness team does such a good job. I just trust them to handle it. And, you know, I think our team as a whole is doing a great job of just being tough minded and you know, and I found movement is medicine too. So getting out on the field and practicing and moving, I always feel better. So I just lean on our team here and kind of let them guide me, and they've done a great job.
18: Kirk, Clint took responsibility for that end of game situation. From your end, what happened there?
19: I mean, that's Clint, you know, like, he's always going to point the thumb at himself and how he can be better. I think there's a lot going on there. You know, we're trying to get to the optimum play. Clock's running down. I really think in hindsight, the mistake I made among hundreds of mistakes probably, but take the delay game. Like, just take the delay game. What cares about 5 yards? We gotta get in the right play, get to out of bounds. So I even look there and I say, you know, I was trying to snap the ball to avoid the penalty. And you look and you say, we don't want to be in that position, but if we are, is a penalty better? You know, these are all the things I'm going to probably not sleep tonight and ask myself.
0: Clint said there's a lot of meat on the bone with the run game. Can you see it getting better, and like what needs to happen, do you think, to make that more of a threat?
19: Yeah, no, I think we'll just keep getting our combo blocks, you know, keep getting better at that as we work together longer. Our running backs will keep learning. I think it's just going to be this constant building that happens as more time on task together. And I think you build that continuity, and I think you'll see this run game really come to fruition over time as we just have more time on task to build together and really understand, you know, the nuances of the run game.
18: We see you up there reflecting in real time throughout the game and just now, but reflecting in real time of what transpired in the game. Lots to learn from, but, you know, you hung in there and had a chance to win at the end. How helpful for a team that's, you know, where it was last year going this year, 3-0 start, how helpful can a game like this, learning experience like this, be for the team going forward?
19: No, yeah, I think everything, you know, you put in your bank and your of experiences, good and bad, you learn from it. You know, I'll even mention to Fernando sometimes, I'll be like, hey, you see that there? Like, take note, you know, because someday it's going to be you, and, you know, you're going to want to make sure you do that and not this, or vice versa. So, it's just you're learning from every experience, and in this game you learn that, hey, you know, just keep playing. Tough times don't last, tough people do, and as long as you protect the football, you know, play through the smoke, you give yourself a chance at the end of the game, and that's what happened today, and we just weren't able to capitalize.
1: Kirk, just along the lines of taking a lot of hits tonight, was anything in particular that Spags was doing to kind of create lanes for guys? I know he's good about disguising things.
19: Yeah, I mean, he's a tremendous defensive coordinator. They do a great job with their rush, with their coverage, with their pressures. You know, it's a very multiple defense, and you know, he goes back years, and there's just a lot of respect for him as a coach, as a person, and for their defense and for their team, and you know, they were a challenge again today. Okay.
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5: JPJ is going to be out this weekend, and I'll take any of your questions.
6: Clint, how much do you feel like that competition between JPJ and Caleb prepared Caleb for a moment like this?
5: Yeah, it was, you know, with him, that helped the entire offensive line. And we still got young guys that can play. It's 70-man roster, so we're counting on everybody.
8: This week the Chiefs said they're playing the Oakland Raiders. What does it mean as a first-year head coach to hear this team's style of play connected to that history?
5: Oh, you know, we're just worried about playing this game and playing our best game.
9: I guess, how do you avoid making it bigger than it is with so much attention on it?
5: I think when you treat them all the same, then your approach shouldn't change. So, you know, every game in the NFL is a dogfight. Every game is a Super Bowl. It's 17 weeks in a row.
10: How is Dante Doran doing in his recovery process?
7: he's working very hard. He's doing well, and look forward to getting him back out here at some point and get him back into practice.
28: You think there's a chance he comes back next week?
7: He'll be back practicing at some point next week. I can't say yes or no on that yet.
10: What have the keys been in keeping penalty yards to a minimum?
7: Just our players have been disciplined, and I credit our players.
10: How does that? I mean, how crucial has that been in the 3-0 start, limiting mistakes like that?
7: Yeah, limiting turnovers, limiting penalties is a key factor in winning games.
11: What ultimately went into your decision to make Zeke the starting corner opposite Eric?
7: Those are two more starters. We got two starters right there, just like JPJ, just like Caleb. So we have great depth.
10: I know you were hoping to have Aiden back at some point this week, and we haven't seen him out there. I guess what is his process in terms of returning?
7: Very hopeful to have Aiden back for this game.
10: I mean, obviously you wouldn't want to have to use him to be the third quarterback, but would that be something he'd be able to do, just kind of stepping in?
7: Absolutely, yes.
12: You mentioned, like, every game, treating it like the last and not making them up bigger than it is, but how have you seen the players respond to that during this week at practice?
7: You know, I've just seen the same guys I've seen since April, and it kind of goes back to the last comment, is we have to treat every game the same.
11: What are the challenges that Steve Spagnuolo presents as a defensive coordinator with some of the exotic blitzes in fronts that he shows?
7: I think just one of the best coaches in the NFL and got excellent players. They do everything well.
10: You've had several matchups with him over the last couple of years. How much does that help to kind of understand what he's trying to do conceptually against you?
7: Yeah, just have so much respect for everything that they do, offensively, defensively, special teams, extremely well coached, and again, probably, you know, one of the best, if not the best, defensive coordinator, best coach in the NFL.
11: Taren has done some big things for you all in both the run game, making some big stops, and then also had that big pass deflection against the Saints. What has he kind of brought to the secondary so far?
7: And leadership, maturity, work ethic, all the things that we want our players to be. Yeah, you know, he's been a leader for us.
28: What does a healthy Tre'Davious Stoops bring to the defense?
7: He's a playmaker, and he's a young man that's playing in his third NFL game. So he's still growing, still maturing, but a young player that we're counting on.
13: How has the presence of Max Crosby helped everyone else on defense make plays?
7: Yep, he's one of the best, if not the best player at his position. So he's a leader. He has production. He's a guy that we count on every day.
10: How close do you feel like you are in terms of getting the run game to the efficiency that you want it to be at?
7: We have to be better there.
28: Yes, that's it. All right, thanks for the
10: Thank you.
13: Thank you.
11: What ultimately did you see from the fumble that needed to get corrected?
14: Well, anytime there's a ball security thing, the biggest issue, you know, everyone says, okay, he should have had the ball tighter. He should have been. To me, ball security is the whole team. Like, we didn't double team well enough on that. We didn't do a couple other things on that play that should have been done, and the ball came out. So it's a team thing, not a individual thing when that happens, in my opinion, in a kicking game.
11: And you send Dylan back out there in the next return. What's kind of the approach on the sidelines when a mistake like that happens, and the keeping the confidence in that guy?
14: Yeah, it's the same as anybody else. You know, you have confidence in him. That's the reason you put him back there, right? I mean, mistakes are going to be made, and he made a mistake, and he owned up to it. And next one, he goes out and does his job. So, I think in the first game, we had him in some serious situations where he could have scored on a couple of those, and that was the same guy running it. So, you know, you want to have him in the same position and just know that he made a mistake and correct it.
15: Early in his career, what do you think is the biggest improvement you've noticed from Malik Benson that's carried over from training camp to now?
14: He's more confident catching the ball, you know, on returns for sure. And he better be this week, because this guy is a lefty and he puts it down the field. So, it's going to be a challenge for us all. They got a great special teams group. They're very well coached. Dave Toe's been doing it a long time. They're an excellent group. And, Malik's going to have to show up for sure, because it's definitely going to be a different ball than what he's seen so far.
15: How is it different? How does it look different coming off a lefty's foot?
14: The spin's different. You know, it's just like we had Michael Vick in Atlanta, and the receivers, when he first got there, you know, obviously he spun it pretty hard, but it's just a different spin. So it's the same thing as a punt. And we had a young man that we worked out yesterday here to help out with that.
9: That's what I was going to ask. How do you prepare for that when you don't have a lefty? I guess you find one.
14: Yeah.
9: How did that go?
14: Like, oh, good. Good, yeah. You know, he hit a ton of balls. He's a guy that has a chance to be a punter in this league. We worked him out in minicamp, and, you know, I think it was good for the returners to see it, both Dylan and Malik, and I think 83 got some too. So it was good to see. He had a bunch of balls for sure, so it was good to see.
9: What are the metrics that you use? Are there numbers, or are you just kind of a feel kind of guy? Like the EPA, I know you guys have been very impressive. Starting field position differential, you guys have been impressive in that too. Like, are there specific things you look at?
14: Yeah, you keep trying to get me on these metrics, man, but really my metric is you know, we're 3-0 right now, and we want to try to go 1-0 this weekend. That's my biggest metric, and I just want to help out our guys play complementary football as much as we can. You know, if the defense needs to be starting the ball inside the five, let's make sure that we don't mess up a hang 10 situation, right? The offense may be struggling at a time to move the ball. We've just get the ball in the 40 for them and see what happens. So that's the biggest metric that we're working on right now.
9: During the season, are you able to watch what other teams are doing? You just kind of check out games that you're not even involved in to say, oh, this might be interesting. Or do you have time to do the
14: control? Ton. Yeah, you have to. I mean, I try to watch every game. You know, they had the Thursday night game in there last night. There's a couple things that happened in that game that are close to what could happen in our game. I think it's always good to be able to show that to the players. And, you know, if it's something quick, we can always text them, you know, shoot that. Text them, and then if it applies to what's going on this week, it's helpful. You know, I think you always got to be coaching. You always got to be looking. You always got to be striving to find a better way to do things.
11: Tommy got named a special teams captain this week. What impact have you seen him have on your group so far?
14: Well, first of all, leadership-wise, I mean, he's really a good leader. The guys follow him. He plays with his hair on fire. It's important to him. He knows his role on this football team. And, you know, I just think that you tried it. He was very productive last week. He did a great job for us in the game. And, you know, it's something that he's earned. So hopefully he keeps earning it. Good. Thank you. 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
20: It's an AFC West showdown as the 3-0 Raiders host the 3-0 Chiefs. Good Morning Football's Kyle Brandt tells us why the silver and black are for real. And he's tied for the league lead in interceptions. We sit down with Raider rookie sensation Hezekiah Massis. Plus, NFL MVP Rich Gannon breaks down Kirk Cousins, Patrick Mahomes, and the battle for first place this Sunday. The Silver and Black Show starts now. Welcome into the Silver and Black Show, everybody. I'm Amber Theo Harris. The Raiders are undefeated, and Raider Nation ain't nothing wrong
0: with enjoying that a little bit. Don't let anybody tell you it's too early, because this team start is historic. The last team to start a season 3-0 with a rookie head coach the same year they held the number one overall pick was the 1959 Green Bay Packers under new head coach Vince Lombardi. Dude has a Super Bowl trophy named after him now. The point here isn't to overhype. It's to merely point out that all great things start somewhere. 9 months ago, the Raiders were the worst team in football with no head coach. This week, Clint Kubiak has his team playing for a shot to sit atop the division. Now, if that ain't something to believe in, I don't know what is. And to talk about it all, we bring in our first guest who has never wavered in his belief in the Ravers. Good morning, football's Kyle Brandt. I like it. Let's bring it in with some energy. He joins the show. Kyle, I'll tell you, man, a lot of bandwagon fans right now. They sit next to you there on ESPN and NFL Network. But you know what? You were never a bandwagon fan. You've always kind of been on board. So when did you start, you know, repping the silver and black? I think you're from Illinois, right? So, like, what is the connection to the Raiders?
17: Well, first of all, Amber, anybody who's doubting should have listened to the monologue that you just dropped, because that was fire, they say. And I learned that Clint Kubiak is the next Vince Lombardi. So let's go. We're all in. I'm fired up. I love this. That was a really, really good introduction. And I'm just going to take the baton from you and say, yes, I am born and raised in Illinois. When I was a kid, I was a Bears fan. Working for the league, you kind of celebrate all the teams. And I would never call myself a Raiders fan, but I am an enthusiast and I root for them because I just get sick of hearing the same old crap about the same old teams. And I feel like if you are sitting here and not buying in at all to the 3-0 Raiders, you're definitely not paying attention. And at worst, you have a prejudice against the past and you are living in past seasons and even past decades. And I just don't think that the 2026 Raiders should have to pay for the sins of other Raiders teams that didn't work out. Join us in 2026 when they're an undefeated team who leads the league in touchdown passes and takeaways and is going places and has the biggest Raiders game this weekend in years.
0: A man that lives in the now. I like that.
17: Yes.
0: You know what, Kyle, you mentioned monologues. I'm obviously a sucker for a great opening monologue. You have some of the best, but
17: thank you.
0: One of my favorite, I'm going to play this clip. This was you last week on ESPN's Big Day. And I was literally laughing out loud and clapping and so happy to hear this. I want to play it for Raiders fans in case you miss it. Listen in.
17: Can you hear that? That's who's talking about the Raiders. That's who believes in the Raiders. You know what I don't want to listen to anymore? I don't want to listen to the past. I don't give a damn that there are 23-year-old adults who've never seen the Raiders win in January, because there are 9-month-old babies who have never seen the Raiders lose in September. What am I hot on? I'm hot on the bleeping Ravens.
21: Okay, let's
17: go. But nobody else is, and that's fine. That's good. That's great. Because you keep doing what Al intended. Just win, baby. Three words, 3-0. Let's go!
0: I love it. 9-month-olds that have not seen the Raiders lose in September. You know what? Like, this is the problem that I'm hearing. You hear a lot of, they're 3-0 right now, but you hear a lot of yeah, buts. Yeah, but it was the Dolphins.
17: Sure.
0: Yeah, but the Chargers kind of stink now. What is it going to take for the yeah, buts to be silenced?
17: Nothing. Amber, they could beat the Chiefs, and I promise you, it's not going to be about, wow, the Raiders look great. It's going to be, what's wrong with the Chiefs? That is what it's about. There's something that the big-time media has made up its mind that the Raiders have a stink on them, and Kirk Cousins has a stink on them, and you put those two together, and it's like, oh, not in our talk show. Please, let's not take segments away from the Cowboys and the Rams to deal with, ew, the Raiders. And it's the fun of it is that you force them. If you keep winning, you force them to change their rundowns to put the colors silver and black in them, and they don't want to do it. I've been there. I'm new at ESPN. I'm going on shows like Get Up and First Take for the first time ever, and I'm not being a polite guest. I'm saying, can we talk about the Raiders, please? And they're like, yeah, I'm not sure we'll have room. I'm like, okay, well, they're 3-0 now, so maybe it might be time. We're talking about teams that are 1-2, that are 0-3, and so they could beat the Chiefs. And it won't even be a Raiders segment. It will be a Chiefs segment. I promise you. Watch next week if it happens.
0: I'll tell you, though, the Raiders like that. They've always kind of been the outsiders. And I think
17: they
0: can ride that to the playoffs if this team continues to build. Two things that stand out to me about this team. One, they respond. Down 11 on the road, no problem. Can do that. Number two, they take the ball away at any moment. What else about this team that you've seen is commanding respect?
17: N'Kobe Dean, just awesome. Just awesome. I mean, I think that if you don't really watch the Raiders, if you don't really watch football, you're like, all right, so they're doing Cousins now. I know my friend has a Max Crosby jersey. And then, you know, I drafted Jenty in fantasy and Bowers is hurt. Like, that's how you feel about the team, as if there's like a four-player roster. Not only is Bowers not hurt anymore, there's all kinds of other things going on. And right now, N'Kobe Dean, I think, has been their MVP. I think he's the best player on the field on defense. Crosby's great, and they've got a pass rush. It's amazing. But I love watching Dean, the former Butkus winner, the Super Bowl champ. It has been a great signing. I love he's all over the field. You can't take your eyes off of him. So it's like, I don't know if anybody had him on their radar going into 2026 for one of the best defensive players in the AFC, but he's looked exactly like it. And there's a whole bunch of stories like that with the Raiders. It's not just four guys on the team.
0: That's a great summary of what people on the outside might think. But Kirk yeah. Cousins is one of the best quarterbacks right now in the NFL statistically. Him and Kubiak. What is it about a Kubiak-Cousins collab that just seems to work? It worked in Minnesota. It's working right now.
17: Kubiak wanted him from the get-go. Kubiak wanted Kirk Cousins going back months and months and months ago in early 2026, as soon as this started to be a real thing with him and the Raiders. He wanted Cousins. He knew he was going to get the number one pick. He knew he was going to get Mendoza. But Cousins was the guy he went and got. He can go get him, fine. The decision he made to start him, as you know, it's the first time a number one overall pick has not started week one since Baker Mayfield. It's been a while. And Baker eventually got in there before long on the Browns. Mendoza's not going to. I love the decision so much because he's like, we're going to deal with Fernando. He is the future, and everybody knows that. I want to deal with the now. I want to win. I want to come in here and get some wins in this organization that are more important than Fernando's development on the field. He's like, we got to get some vibes going here and some goodwill. So he starts the guy who's a better chance to win. And here we are at 3-0. I don't think they would be 3-0 with Fernando. I don't know. They may be 0-3. It doesn't matter. He didn't start him. He made the right choice of franchise over the future franchise. We'll get to the future. Don't worry about that. The present is important too. And I think it was a really cool decision he made.
0: You have a segment, I think you still do it, Angry Runs, where you pick out the best runs and running back. There we go. There we go. So you guys got to check
17: scepter.
0: It out. There's the scepter.
17: Yes.
0: Hands out. The most angriest run from running backs. And you know what? Ashton Jeanty, you know, he hasn't probably been on your list lately. He struggled a little bit. The ankle is clearly not 100%. How do they reestablish this ground game, especially against Steve Spagnuolo's top 10 run defense?
17: Well, they're going to zag, right? Because Kirk's leading the NFL in touchdown passes. So eventually you're going to see one of these weeks where it's like everybody is trying to stop Kirk. Everybody's going to be jumping Bowers, especially after next week. So you're going to have to run. I have patience with Jeanty. I know he's not 100%, but what he's doing in the meantime, he's catching the ball a lot. He scored a couple times out of the backfield catching the ball. He'll get there running-wise. He actually won one of these scepters at the end of last season when they were really just playing out of string and he was still running hard. I still believe in him. I still think the offensive line is going to get better. And a guy who's as good at offense as Kubiak is going to know when to zag. Think about it the other night. You saw in the Bears game, Case Keenum comes out as the starter and you think they're going to run all over the place, especially since the Bears ran all over the Eagles last year. No, first drive of the game, Case Keenum threw six passes because Ben Johnson knew how to play chess. And I think Kubiak does too.
0: There's also a guy named McWashington that could be interesting. If there's yes. a big, he might be the zag too. All right, but then there's Brock Bowers, Michael Mayer, pick your poison. Is anybody using 12 personnel better than the Raiders were last week against the Saints?
17: It's so hot in the streets right now, isn't it? And how about that Bowers reemergence? It's this frustration, you know, in the beginning of a season, it seems weird. What do you mean he's not going to be out there? He's our best player on offense by far. We got to have him out there. Misses a game. And it's like, feel like you're collecting house money because you're winning. And then you bring him out. Is it a slow rollout? Is it three catches for 26 yards and do some nice blocking? Hell no, it's not. In true, like, Al Davis fashion, it's just bombs away, 10 catches. I was watching our guy, Amber, you know, Daniel Jeremiah, who was breaking down the tape of Brock Bowers. And he's like Amon-Ra St. Brown with a tight end's body. His routes are so ridiculous. He's so unguardable. He was just hyping the tape in New Orleans, and that's only one game. 10 catches, one game. I don't know. Has anybody ever had 140 catches in a season with missing a couple games? He looks amazing.
0: Yeah, and Daniel Jeremiah keeps it 100. He ain't going to give praise if it isn't deserved. He's a great scout of anything else. Let's go back to N'Kobe Dean. He doesn't get enough credit. Is the Kenneth Walker kind of N'Kobe Dean of the linebacker core versus the Chiefs running game going to be, to me, that's going to be key. I mean, I was looking at a stat that our guy Q Myers pointed out. 38 missed tackles he forced Kenneth Walker. I mean, people are just missing him. How important will that matchup be in this game?
17: Yeah, like, we're not going to blow any smoke here. He looks great. I think he looks even better than the Chiefs could have imagined. He looks better than he did in Seattle, where he was great. Just fresh, young, angry, slippery, like, just fantastic. I mean, Bijan and Jahmyr Gibbs are crazy talented right now, but the best three running backs I've seen in the first month of the season are those guys with Walker. So, yeah, I mean, like, they're going to have to really, really tackle well. And Nakobe's going to be a big part of that. What I would love to see, there was a great clip of Kenneth Walker last week in which somebody peanut punched him and one of the tacklers put the fist right on the ball. And as they did it, Walker raised it up and defended and took the peanut punch. And it was like just this impressive display of ball security, which is real running back nerd stuff. To that end, I would love to see the Raiders strip him this week. I would love to see them punch that out. And a guy like Nakobe or Max or any of the guys across the line, if you can get Walker to fumble, it'd be like making him bleed. And it's like there'd be blood in the water. That's what I want to see.
0: Well, as our guy James Jones says, he's like the peanut planter man. You know, the guy on the he's going to be
17: peanut,
0: the one punching.
17: Mr. Peanut.
0: So that's Nakobe.
17: The monocle.
0: He's going to be the one punching it out. I'm glad you were with me on that. A lot of people wouldn't have known that one.
17: Oh, I got you, Amber.
0: Thank you. Thanks for getting my back. Travis Kelce. Okay, Travis Kelce has look. He's terrorized the Raiders in the past, as he has every other team.
17: Yep.
0: And he's playing kind of resurgence football right now. I mean, he looks really good. How do you expect Rob Leonard to flip the script and stop Travis Kelce?
17: He looks awesome. Yeah. I have to tip the hat. You know, there was a storyline about him. Okay, so he's going to do one last season, and it's going to be Derek Jeter, and he'll wave to the crowd, and he'll have, you know, 43 catches or something like that, and maybe he's the best tight end of all time. I don't know, but he's going to the Hall of Fame. He looks awesome. I mean, he looks like his 5 years ago. He's really, really good. Spry, explosive, high-pointing catches, great routes. The chemistry's always been there, but I don't know if the physics was still there. It is. It's like everything about the Chiefs, Walker looks better than they hoped. Mahomes looks better. Kelce looks better. It's all these, like, damn, they didn't just show up. They're showing out. So you got to mob them. I mean, Kelce is going to be, he's still the guy. He still looks like the number one target. I know they've got these pieces of wide receivers that kind of come and go for the Chiefs, but doesn't it just sound like the same scouting report we've said for the last 5 or 6 years? You know, the receivers are kind of hit or miss, but, you know, you got to jump Kelce. And I don't even know. You tell me, Amber, has he terrorized the Raiders more or the Chargers? It could be the Broncos. It could be all of them. So if you're ending this game and, you know, Kelce's got 9 catches for 98 yards and a touchdown, it was probably a long day for the Raiders.
0: Yeah, and they're going to have to, those linebackers and you know, Trayden Stukes coming back is going to help with the safety like that to kind of patrol the middle of the field. So last question for you, and thanks for coming on, Kyle. This has been so much fun. What is your, you fire Raider Nation up. So what is your message to Raider Nation ahead of this week 4 matchup for the top of the division with the Chiefs?
17: I would just remember that if you're a fan, if you're an old schooler, if you're a member of the team, there's a really cool identity in being the bad boy, the misfit, and the rock star who the establishment doesn't like. You know how annoyed everyone in mass media is going to be if you beat the Chiefs? They don't want you to. They're rooting against you. The Chiefs, in their minds, are a better story. They're better ratings. They're better headlines. They're openly rooting. The machine, the big old machine, the machine that I work for, wants you to lose. So go and raise your fist and win. And you'll just burn their lives down.
0: All right, I'm going to go get my helmet and run through a wall right now.
17: Let's go, Kyle Brandt, Amber.
0: Kyle Brandt, thanks for being here with us. We appreciate it. And we can catch you on Good Morning Football every weekday morning. Also over on ESPN, a ton of programming. Love what you do. Thanks for being here with us, my friend.
17: Just win, baby.
0: All right, coming up, it's great to hit on your draft picks, but a fifth rounder just 3 weeks into the season? Rookie sensation Hezekiah Massis joins the show next.
1: We need Raider Nation. I can't tell you guys how much it meant to me to see you guys at SoFi and how much it meant to myself and our staff and our players to see them at the home opener. I can't wait to pull into the parking lot, you know, 3 hours before the game and just see everybody walking around. It just gives myself and our team so much energy and so much joy to see them there supporting us. So we're excited to play in front of them.
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20: 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And Victory Live, connecting the world of live experiences. Well, he is one of the NFL's top young stars, just three games into his rookie season, hanging out here with the newest corner for the Raiders, Hezekiah Masis. But you go by Zeke, right?
18: Yes.
20: If I call you Zeke?
18: Yes.
20: Okay, we'll go by Zeke. Everyone talks about how fast. Most rookies will say this, the game

0: is very confident. We know you're from Florida.
1: Yes.
0: Shout out to Deerfield Beach, Florida.
1: Yes.
0: Right?
1: 954, yeah.
0: That's right. Yes. You guys just kind of walk with a little different swag down there, though. That's just normal. Try to explain to people that aren't from Florida what that mentality is.
1: You just got to be from down there, for real, for real. Like, it's just, like, our upbringing, like, what we see, like, the fancy car, the fancy house, and, like, our moms are, like, they don't really have it all. So, like, yeah, man, we, like, yeah, we got to get it. Like, we got to do what we got to do to go get it and, like, take care of our family, so... And that Florida water, we just different. So, yeah, our upbringing, we just different. Got that swag, just different.
0: It is kind of like a ball hawking mentality in the water. I feel like a lot of good defensive backs come out of Florida. But, look, there is a saying, if he had good hands, he wouldn't be on defense. But people don't know this. Growing up, you were a receiver. At some point, somebody knew that you should be a defensive back. Yeah. Who was it? When did you make the switch? And what do you think they saw in you at the time that maybe you didn't see?
1: Yeah, definitely. I made the switch my COVID year of high school. I had a long, it was the summertime. I had a long coach with my own high school DB coach. He was like, Zeke, man, you long and lengthy, man. Like, I see you on the defense side of the ball. You should try it out. So summer, I'm just like having reps at corner, and I just fell in love with it. And then it just took off from there.
0: You definitely took off from there. And I think Rob Leonard, defensive coordinator, has put you guys in a great position. What is it about him that has this unit playing so dominantly so early? You guys are new to each other.
1: Yeah, man. Nah, soon as we stepped in, day one, we know the standard, and, like, we know what we're chasing. So day one, we just all bought in to, like, our standard, and then we got to follow it.
0: We were sitting here getting ready, and Traydon Stoops was over there, you know, jawing to you and talking to you. Which teammate, though? I mean, I know he's a rookie like you, but is there a teammate that you've kind of leaned on, whether it's defense or offense, a veteran, that has really been helpful?
1: I say all the guys. Like, I can go to any guy. It don't even have to be my position group. Like, I can go to a D lineman or anybody, and, like, they'll help me. Definitely, like, Max Crosby, like, he's, like, cool. So, like, I can just ask him for anything, and, like, he'll tell me answers.
0: And I feel like there's it used to always just be Max Crosby here, but now there's so many veterans. I mean, there's more than just him. Who else kind of has stepped up as the leaders?
1: Oh, yeah, definitely, like, Quiddy Pay, N'Kobe Dean, Quay Walker, Eric Stokes, for sure. And, like, all them guys just helped me.
0: N'Kobe Dean is a dog.
1: 100%.
0: When you watch him hit people, does that get you going?
1: 100%. I'm like, oh, yeah, I got to get a big hit now. Yeah.
0: You feed off of each other.
1: Yep.
0: You do.
1: Yeah.
0: Traydon Stoops, as I just said, I want to go back to him because I mentioned him. I mean, he had the interception in week one. We keep saying the word ball hawk. What do you want people to know about this young secondary? Because a lot of people didn't know who you guys were.
1: Yeah, man, it's just, we young. Yeah, we know we young, but, man, we ball hawks, and we trying to get that ball, trying to create turnovers.
0: It's working out for you. And if you look at your college history, you started out at FIU.
1: Yes.
0: Not a huge powerhouse. Then you moved to Cal for just a short amount of time.
1: Yes.
0: But yet you're able to read offenses and anticipate so effectively really early. What do you attribute that to? Because that's not common. Usually takes a while to be able to read those offenses.
1: Yeah, definitely, like you said earlier, man. So I've been in the offensive side of the ball. So I played receiver. So I kind of know, like, their drops, like, what they're trying to get to, like, their landmarks. So, and I just try to feed off that, know, like, what's coming.
0: So that knowledge as a receiver really helped you have a vision of the field. So you're thinking like the offensive guy when you're out there?
1: 100%. I'm going through my keys. Oh, yeah, the receiver, his split right here, I know, like, what I can be getting, 100%.
0: I know you were a receiver, so is there any player that, growing up in Florida, was your favorite player that inspired you that you said, hey, I want to be a receiver like him?
1: Definitely. So I'm a young guy. So Jerry Jeudy went to my high school. So, like, he always had, like, quick feet and stuff. I always want to be like Jerry Jeudy, Antonio Brown, Ocho Cinco, like, all them guys. I just want to be like them guys, like twitchy receivers.
0: Any DBs?
1: DBs, we got a few. See, I told you I was the offensive guy, so I never really looked at the defensive side of the ball. So, yeah, I always wanted to be a receiver, so I just always, like, watch receivers and stuff like that.
0: Now, though, do you look at other DBs in the league
1: and
0: try to learn from them?
1: Yes, I try to, like, get everybody, like, and add it to my toolbox, 100%.
0: Who's doing it at the top level in the league right now? It's the one guy that the young guys in the league say, man, I watch him.
1: It's sleeper. I'm biased. I'm going to say James Pierre.
0: I like that.
1: Yeah,
0: I like that.
1: Minnesota now. He's from my hometown, so I'm gonna be biased.
0: You rep Florida, don't you?
1: Yeah, I got to.
0: Aside from Mahomes, you know, obviously you think of him when you think of the Chiefs, but what stands out about this Chiefs team that they're doing so well when you watch the tape?
1: Oh, yeah, so them guys, they gel off. They know the offense because they've been around a long time. Them guys know the offense. They gel together. They know what they want to do. So, yeah, they just feed off each other.

0: You look back at that Saints game. Obviously, you guys so dominate with the four takeaways in the fourth quarter. But the first three quarters, there's some things to tighten up.
1: Yeah, 100%. Yeah.
0: So how do you guys set the tone early against the Chiefs?
1: Just, you know, first drive, see what they're trying to attack, and then get on it now. Like, we can't wait, and then just start fast.
0: Well, Zeke, it's so nice to get to know you. I know Raider Nation is excited to know more about you, but yeah, even more so, they can't wait to see you at Allegiant taking on Patrick Mahomes and the Chiefs. Best of luck out there on Sunday.
1: Thank you so much. Thanks for having me.
0: Of course. Coming up, 15 years in the league, and Kirk Cousins is playing the best football of his career. NFL MVP Rich Gannon gives his take next on the Silver and Black Show.
2: What was going on this offseason as you were thinking about, you know, your next move?
3: Just having that tradition, that just the culture of being a Raider, you know, from the time it started till now, man. Mm-hmm. It's different here, you know.
2: Yeah.
3: We always want to win. We want to bring that toughness, that mentality. It's kind of like Michigan State, you know.
2: We're
3: tough. So I love that about this culture, about this organization, and I'm just glad to be a part of it and help build upon that.

0: Kirk Cousins is the first quarterback in NFL history to throw three touchdowns in his first three games with a new team as he and the Raiders look to start the season 4-0 Sunday against the Chiefs. And to add perspective, we say hello to NFL MVP Rich Gannon. Good to see you, Rich. How you doing?
1: Amber, I'm doing great. I'm pretty fired up. It's Chiefs-Raiders. When's the last time these two teams met during the regular season and were undefeated? I cannot wait for the kickoff.
0: I'm looking forward to it, too. And look, you were part of watching this organization turn around, go to the Super Bowl years ago. I know you're still very close to Coach Gruden. You told me off camera, I got to start this. You had a conversation with him. What is he saying right now about remembering the feeling then versus what's happening now?
1: I think for every new coach for an organization that's going through significant change, I think there is a real turning point. And I go back to John and I's first season together was 1999, and we went into the last game of the regular season. It was in January of 2000 down at Arrowhead, and we were 7-8. All the Chiefs had to do, they were heavily favored in the game. All they had to do was beat us, and they were going to be the AFC West champs and go to the playoffs. They lose the game, and Seattle's the AFC West champs, and the Chiefs are out of the playoffs. And so we were 7-8. There's a lot of rumors about Al Davis firing John Gruden after his second season. But you go back and look at that season, we lost the eight losses that we had were all one-score losses. We lost so many games by a point or a field goal. The kicking, we had a major problem with our kicker. We brought in Joe Nedney at the end of the season. So we go down there, and we get behind early. We kick the ball, we punt the ball to Merrick Vanover. He goes back 87 yards for a touchdown. The very next series, I get fooled by James Hasty. He's in the slot, and we throw double slants to my left. He picks it off and walks it in for a touchdown. We're about 8 minutes into the first quarter, and we're behind 17-0. The place is going nuts. We can't hear anything. I walk to the sidelines. John Gruden's ready to choke me out right then and there. And you know, we had a lot of guys that did not play in that game. Lincoln Kennedy didn't play. We lost Steve Wisniewski, James Jett went out early. We just had a lot of guys that were filling in, and we're going up against, Derek Thomas and Leslie, so many great players the Chiefs had. And, it was a battle. We somehow we got to halftime and we were leading, and we somehow got into overtime. That was the game that Tyrone Wheatley ran wild, and he had a couple runs where he carried five guys to the end zone. We threw a couple screen passes. We had a shovel pass to Napoleon Kaufman for a touchdown, and we just kind of came back. We kicked a field goal. Joe Nedney kicks a field goal to get us into overtime, and then in overtime we get a big return. We get a big pass to Tim Brown, and then we go in and Joe Nedney kicks another kick, and we win 41-38. So we went into that offseason. We were 8-8. We had some confidence and momentum. We came back the next year. We went 12-4, and we went to an AFC championship game. So, things can turn quickly in this business. And I look at where the Raiders are at. I'm excited about what's happened through the first three games of the season. I think they exceeded a lot of people's expectations, certainly not mine. I thought this was going to be a very competitive team. I think that Clint Kubiak's done a great job, I think, with his messaging. I think these players have bought in. That's really important. And I think, you got a selfless player like Kirk Cousins who's made some great decisions, put the team first, and it's fun to see him win.
0: That's pretty cool to hear that Coach Gruden and yourself are kind of drawing similar parallels, at least similar feelings. A lot of football to be played. We get that. But what do you like most about what you've seen from Kirk Cousins so far?
1: I just think the way he's managed the situation, it's not an easy situation to come into. You draft a really terrific young quarterback, first overall, all these expectations, all the conversations, all the interviews he's had to do about Fernando Mendoza. I think he's handled it really well. He's been a total professional. He's been willing to help the young quarterback. I think that quarterback room was really good. Amber, you look around the league, we've got a lot of teams that are playing with their third quarterback. You look at Atlanta and Chicago and other teams that have lost quarterbacks, and I think we've got three really good quarterbacks can step in and play. I think even having the rookie sandwich between two veteran quarterbacks, I think it was great keeping Aiden O'Connell. I'm sure there's been some phone calls already about his availability, but yeah, I think it's a really good situation. And I just think that the way Kirk has handled situational football, the way he's managed the game, and I say that in a very respectful way, the decision-making, taking care of the football. I think working with our young receivers, I think, getting Brock Bowers back. He wasn't shy throwing him the football last week. He had 10 catches in that game. So, I think the way the Raiders are going to win the rest of the way is what they're doing the first 3 weeks of the season. There's very few teams in our league that can just go out and dominate you in one phase of the game. And I think most teams have to play complementary football. The Raiders are one of those teams. The Raiders have a bad week offensively. It's going to be tough to overcome. If the Raiders go out and can't stop anybody defensively, it's going to be tough to overcome. But if they play like they played the first 3 weeks of the season, by playing complementary football, being solid in all three phases, offense, defense, and the kicking game, I think the Raiders have a real chance to do something special this season.
0: You and I talked in the offseason about like the just win baby slogans, a commitment to excellence. And it was like, hey, let's focus on turning things around before we keep throwing those out. There's been a very big shift where we're quickly getting back to being able to use those slogans again. And they actually match what's happening on the field. What do you credit this culture shift to?
1: Well, I think it starts with, you know, Mark Davis making some tough decisions, and these are not easy decisions when you have to fire GMs and replace coaches. And so he's done that. I think he's going out and hired John Spytek, who's done a terrific job, I think, you know, managing the roster. And I think the hire of Clint Kubiak, a football man, you know, grew up in a football family. His brother's a coach. His dad was not only a good player, but a Super Bowl winning coach. Somebody who's no nonsense, who's very grounded, very humble, and I think his messaging is rung loud and clear with the players. And I think that's really where it starts. You try to change the culture and the environment. A lot of teaching has to go on. And I think, and I'm, Amber, you and I talked about it. All these slogans, they matter, but what matters the most is not talking about it, but doing it on the field. And I think that's really where it has to start. Like, forget about, you know, team of the decades, excellence, like that, those were those teams. Let's create our own like destiny, right? Let's create our own future here. I think we're doing that with young players that have bought in, and it's really exciting to see.
0: It is. And now you got this huge matchup, two undefeated teams this weekend against the Chiefs. What does Chiefs defensive coordinator Steve Spagnuolo do so well year after year that the Raiders are going to have to attack, be aware of, counter very early in this game?
1: I think when you watch the Chiefs play defensively, they're a very disciplined group. And I think they've lost a lot of key components to some of their great defenses. They lose two very good corners in the secondary. They've lost a lot of guys that started a lot of games for them. But this team, you watch them through the first 2 weeks of the season, they have a high football IQ defensively. They understand the scheme. They do a great job disguising their intentions. Their sub-defenses are really good. And really where Spags has had a history of really kind of making things difficult on quarterbacks is on third down. And I think that's where Kirk has to be really sharp. The offense has to be really sharp. First and foremost, you got to stay out of third and long situations where you give him multiple options. I think you've got to stay in those third and five or less situations, those third and 2 to 3 situations, and you're going to win a bunch of them. But that's going to be the key. Spags has historically been very, very good on defense on third down, where he's got a number of different packages and looks and fronts and pressures that can get home.
0: I know you're tight on time today. Imagine you got a lot of media requests. So I got one more question for you, though. You've played your fair share. You just mentioned it, tough divisional matchups. What could a win over the Chiefs here in Week 4 do for this? Remember, this is such a young, new team, still getting to know each other. What could it do for their mentality going forward?
1: Amber, I'm going to go back. I think history is important in this rivalry. And I think, you know, you look at Marty Schottenheimer. When I was with Marty and the Chiefs, Marty went 18-3 against the Raiders, 18-3. And I remember going to the Kansas City Chiefs for the first time, and there was a real disdain. He did not like, you know, the Raiders. And so we talked about Raider Week. We had signs all around the building and in the locker room and the lunchroom and the meeting rooms. It was like a homecoming game for us. And when I went to the Raiders, I didn't get that same sense. I just felt like maybe I asked John Gruden my first year, like, can I get up in front of the team and at least explain to them what they're getting into here? I think it's important to know what the other side thinks. And, you know, we went to Arrowhead. We lost the first game of the season. It was a shootout. It was like 41-39 or something like that. And then we went to Arrowhead again in January of 2000. And we put 41 on them and we beat them. And then we won the next 5 games. And we really flipped the script with them. So, you know, when we were together, we had, I think, my first 4 years in Oakland, we went 7-1 against the Chiefs. So, you know, that's what can happen, and that's what needs to happen. I think, you know, it starts with, you know, taking care of business this weekend and really sending a message to Andy Reid and Patrick Mahomes that this is not the same old Raiders. You know, you look at the last 10 times these two teams have met, and the Chiefs have won 8 of them. That has to start to swing in our favor, and I think it starts this weekend.
0: Clint Kubiak does a great job of introducing these players to the history of the Raiders. And I think there's no doubt they have a better understanding of this rivalry with the Chiefs going into this game than possibly teams in the past. So, Rich Gannon, thanks so much for being here with us. Are you going to Allegiant, or are we going to watch it from home? Are we going to see you out there?
1: I won't be there this week. I'm getting ready to come out, though. I'll tell you what, man, I can't wait. I'm going to be dialed in. This is a meaningful game for a lot of people, but for someone who's on both sides of it, man, I am cheering so hard for my Raiders. And it's been so exciting. You know, I was worried a little bit, Amber. I'm not going to lie to you. Last week, going down to New Orleans, you know, after two wins, it could have easily been a week where they let their guard down. They did not do that. And I don't think anybody needs to get up for this one. This is going to be a real shootout on Sunday.
0: Well, I'll tell you, Raider Nation going to be waiting for you when you do get here. Thanks a lot, Rich Gannon. We appreciate you joining the show. We'll see you soon.
1: Thanks, Amber.
0: Coming up, why the Raiders have become the team no one wants to see in the fourth quarter. One Last Thing is next. This segment of the Silver and Black Show has been brought to you by Cal Football. Las Vegas, we'll see you at Allegiant Stadium Saturday, October 3rd. 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
3: I don't know if the Raiders are good, but they should be at least talked about. They're 3-0, and maybe they're kind of sneaky good this year.
4: The way they built this roster in terms of having the young talent, allowing the young talent to play, but then infusing it with these key veterans is why they are where they are right now.
5: The Raiders can take the ball away. They caused four takeaways in the fourth quarter alone.
6: They closing football games out.
7: Is this a good team? Are they a well-coached team?
8: They're both.
7: They're a good football team. They're well-coached, and the players are responding. There's a lot of good things happening in Vegas right now.
0: Looks like we got their attention. Time now for One Last Thing. The most famous line in Steve Sable's epic 1974 poem is, "The autumn wind is a raider, pillaging just for fun." It means the Raiders are coming, and they'll take from you what they please. It's been a long time since any Raiders team embodied such poetry, but this one does. Their 9 takeaways lead the NFL and have allowed them to steal the souls of opposing offenses late in the game.
9: N'Kobe Dean's been playing great football, forcing fumbles in the fourth quarter the last 2 weeks. I mean, they've got players making
10: their
9: plays in the
10: fourth quarter. Their defense has been more impressive, I think.
11: You ask if they're good. They're 3-0 good, and this is a league that is about momentum. So are the Raiders good? They're good.
0: I'd say so, Adam Schefter. Look at this number. It's a 0. That's the total amount of points the Raiders' defense has allowed all year in the fourth quarter. That's pretty good. Also in the fourth quarter, the Raiders have the NFL's best turnover differential, sack differential, and pressure rate at 69%. That means they're coming up with the ball, protecting Kirk Cousins, and bringing the heat. In other words, if the game is close through three quarters, advantage Raiders.
12: It starts with Robbie. You know, he trusts us, and, you know, as a group, you know, our defense, we emphasize it every single day in practice and in, you know, in the building, is about taking the ball away and, you know, not having attaboys, having game changers. And we continue to do that. And I think we have 4 in the second half, so we got to keep it up.
0: Are there things to clean up? Absolutely. To be fair, the Raiders' defense did allow 4 Tyler Shuck touchdowns through three quarters and 148 yards on the ground. Clint Kubiak's offense struggled to run the ball for a second week in a row, but Kirk Cousins, Brock Bowers, and so many other role players kept grinding.
13: I got to be honest with you. Every time the Saints scored, the Raiders answered. The Raiders were very, very good, John, situationally in this game. The Raiders looked like a very, very well-coached football team.
0: There's a lot to build on, and Sunday will be a big test against the Chiefs. But if there's one thing we do know, it's that this Raiders team finds ways to win, and that is huge in a league where there were 12 one-possession games in week three alone. That'll do it for us. It is Chiefs Raiders at Allegiant. Raider Nation, get there early. Be in your seat. Showtime at 1:05, right ahead of that 1:25 p.m. kickoff. Be sure to catch Eric Allen and James Jones, along with myself, right after the game on Raiders official YouTube channel for Raiders Game Day. Have a great weekend, everybody.
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16: Morning, everybody. How are you guys doing today? All right. Well, here we go.
17: DJ Glaze is a guy we never really talk about or ask much about, but he just kind of quietly goes about his business.
16: DJ's really tremendous hard worker, somebody that's a smart football player, shows up every day to work, but that's the mindset of that whole group, and what we're trying to achieve with that whole group is they come in, they put their heads down, they go to work, all of them, you know, the coaches that coach them, the players, that room is that's kind of their mindset and what they want to, that's what they want to be.
18: I mean, you've seen, I'm sure you've heard of what it's like to coach Brock Bowers, you saw it at practice, training camp, what was it like in his production just the first game that he was back?
16: It was Brock's a tremendous football player, and you know when Brock's clicking, it's a lot of fun to watch. So you know he's playing at a high level. You know, that's something that helps our offense.
19: There's always things to work on. What do you think the key would be to getting the run game a little bit more consistent?
16: I think it's everything. I think it's all 11 players. I think it's as our coaching staff, as we continue to grow and as we continue to grow as an offense, that you know we put everything together, the little details of each individual play, the little minutia of every play, being on our details with everything we do, and then being able to play fast.
20: Through 3 weeks of football, you guys have been pretty successful when you guys are in this heavy personnel group as well as like two or three tight ends or two, like Ashton and Connor were out there. Just why do you feel like you guys have been so successful?
16: We're always looking to diversify what we're doing, create a multitude of looks. But you know, if sometimes you know things work well 1 week. There'll be times where other things work well. So you know, we just try to find what we're doing well, that day, and then capitalize on that.
19: Speaking of getting better, your first drive after halftime has resulted in a turnover and 2 3-and-outs. If I'm not mistaken, have you identified what the issue is and how do you go about fixing it?
16: Yeah, anytime that you know we don't have success as an offense, we definitely put that under scrutiny. You know, whether it's that, whether there's a multitude of things we can look at, but we're always trying to get better, always trying to get better on our details, how we can attack it, how we can put our players in the best position as coaches, and then how players can go out and execute at a higher level.
17: What kind of challenges does Spags bring as a play caller defensively?
16: Yeah, he's been doing it for a long time, and he's been doing stuff really well for a long time. That group's been together. They're cohesive. They're unbelievably well coached. Everybody knows how to do what they ask to do and do it at a fast paced level. It's a tremendous challenge for us.
1: With all that Brock's able to do you guys even categorize him as a tight end, or how would you kind of describe his role in this offense?
16: I mean, you know, we try to, our skilled players have to do a multitude of things. So everything, you know, whether he's in line, out, you know, I don't really know if we put a name on anything, but, you know, we ask guys to plug and play in different positions, whether it's him, you know, whether it's other players in our offense. You know, we see guys put in different spots, and really ultimately we're just trying to make the guys successful in whatever they do.
21: You talk a little bit about Cody White for me.
16: Yeah, Cody's, you know, since we've had Cody here and, you know, knowing Cody for a while now, he's a really hard football player, really hard worker, smart player, and then somebody that just, you know, is always trying to do the right things on the field, off the field, how he prepares, how he gets ready. And so, you know, he's ready for game day whenever his number's called, that he's ready to make a play and do exactly what we ask him.
20: We saw Mike Washington, you know, score his first career rushing touchdown. Came in a critical moment last week. Just, are you expecting his role to expand in the run game moving forward?
16: Yeah, I think everything, you know, we're always trying to diversify what we do. We're trying to, you know, get guys the most opportunities, you know, depending on what's going on in that game. And I think, you know, it's always fluctuating depending on, you know, how the game's going, what that day's like, what challenges the defenses are presenting us. So we're always looking to get guys more opportunities whenever they see fit, whenever we see fit.
22: With Jack Besh on injured reserve, how has that really led to the rest of the receiving core being challenged to step up their game?
16: I think anytime you lose a guy, you have to have that next man up mentality. And, you know, I know that that's a cliche that gets thrown around all the time, but if we're really about being a 70-man roster, then that's something that we have to pride ourselves in, that the next guy's ready to go, next guy's ready to step up. You know, it's a great challenge for us as coaches, getting the next guys ready to play and having them ready to play at all times, so then when their number's called upon, they can have success.
18: JJ's dealing with an injury, but what do you like the most about the depth that you have on the offensive line? Because, you know, injuries are going to nag at them throughout the whole season.
16: Yeah, I think it's a 17-game season, so you have to have guys ready to go. And I think our coaches, the guys that work with the offensive line, they do a great job of having those guys prepared, whatever position they're in, but having them ready to be game ready at any time.
23: Going back to the point about guys having to step up, how satisfied have you guys been that it seems like guys are ready to step up and they're available when their number is called?
16: I think that's a testament to those guys just knowing that this is a long season and that injuries and different circumstances are a part of this game. So everybody has to be ready to go. So it's a credit to them. It's a credit to our coaches having those guys ready to go each and every day.
21: I assume it's kind of fun to go up against different defenses. What is it like with the Chiefs?
16: They're, like I said before, an unbelievably well-coached team that plays fast. They're very aggressive. They have great players. So it's a tremendous challenge for us going forward.
21: All right, congrats. Thank you.
16: Thanks, Ed. Have a good day.
24: Hey, guys.
16: Good.
17: We've asked several times about Nick Obi's leadership, but I guess what makes him unique in that role as a guy that people just like to follow?
24: He's authentic. You know, I think it's him and Quay. You know, like him and Quay in the center, both together, they affect the team tremendously. I think Ron L's done a heck of a job leading that room, and, you know, he's done a great job.
1: You all lead the league in turnovers and are nearly halfway to your total from last year. What do you think kind of the biggest?
24: Three games.
1: But what do you think? The production, like, what do you think has been the biggest shift in that so far?
24: Some mindset, attitude. You know, I tell them with ball disruption, it's still the high school principles of what you're focusing on. Are you targeting the ball the right way? You know, making them aware of opportunities where you should be thinking about the ball. It's just coaching it and staying on it and demanding to see it in practice.
23: With this week, Kenneth Walker is leading the league in making folks miss tackles. So when you're going to get those takeaways, how is it going to be so important to make sure they fundamentally wrap up?
24: Yeah, we got to tackle him. We got to tackle him. He's a really, really good player. And, you know, it's fundamentals. First guy in is thinking tackle, second man in thinking strip.
2: You can always talk about emphasizing turnovers and prioritizing it and fundamentals and all those things.
24: Yeah.
2: But you also have to have players that are able and capable to go out there and do that. When you see N'Kobe Dean, I know we've talked about him earlier, be able to do that three straight games and be technical about it. What does that say about him? And did you know that about his game coming, you know, when he came over here?
24: I remember evaluating him coming out of Georgia and how good a player he was. You know, I believe him and Roquan coming out of Georgia, I was like, man, this is the – they're different players, but, you know, you see the leadership and the speed and the instincts, the command. I knew he was a really good player, you know, for a long time. I was really excited to get him.
1: You talk about coaching it and having it resonate, specifically with the forced fumbles. I think you've matched the total from last year. How do you feel like that message has resonated? How do you feel like you've been able to get that across to your team?
24: I don't know. If I'm being honest, it's like eyes forward. Like, I don't really care. You know, I really don't. It's like, what do we have to do going forward? What do we have to do? You know, it's in the past. It's helped us, obviously. So, you know, I'm going to be myself and be consistent.
18: I'm sure you had a vision of what you wanted this defense to look like, how you wanted them to play, the effort, the attitude, and all that. I know it's only three games, but do you feel like everything's going in the right direction? And what are some key things that this unit has adapted to early on that you really feel like wanted to make sure that they resonated?
24: Yeah, I still think it's always style of play above all else. I said that from day one. And there's things that pull away from that, you know, scheme, time, you know, like, but, you know, for that to come to life, and you never got it. I always, if we're talking about fundamentals 101, to me, you can, how far do you want to go and dive deeper into your footwork, your hand placement, your eye discipline? I've been out there on the walkthrough just coaching that now, and that's everything. That's,
19: defensive line coach, you've gone up against the Chiefs a lot, but now you're in a situation where you're directly game planning against Andy Reid. Can you just talk about the challenge of that, of how, you know, exhausting it could be against that offense, but how excited you are for it as well?
24: Yeah, I'm definitely excited about the opportunity. It's, Andy Reid's Andy Reid. He's been doing it for a long time, and he's probably the best play caller in the league, you know. So there's some familiarity, you know, for sure. I've played against Andy when I was at Miami and other places, but it's going to be a challenge, and it's I'm excited about the opportunity.
3: How has Tonga Henny grown as a run defender?
24: Good, better. I'm always on about it, keeping two cleats in the ground. He's a great athlete. He's so intentional, man. He's working. I mean, when he's here when Max gets here. I think he might even beat him sometimes. He's just so quiet and unassuming. But as a run defender, he's getting better. He's getting better.
2: There's a lot of talk about Kenneth Walker, and rightfully so, he's leading the league in rushing. But there's also a quarterback, Patrick Mahomes. Hard to say that he's getting overshadowed a little bit, but it feels like that almost. When you watch the tape of Pat,
24: no,
2: yeah.
24: Not me.
2: Yeah, exactly. Yeah. When you're watching the tape, what version of Patrick Graham or Patrick Mahomes are you seeing?
24: What version? I mean, Patrick Mahomes, you know. The game on the line, ball's in his hand. I mean, he's, how many times you got to see it, you know? I mean, it's, you're thinking about all of them. You're thinking about all the issues and that, and going through it and what you would do, and that's what the weeks are for, just different scenarios as a staff and playing that game.
1: Terry,
17: they busted out some kind of, you know, bizarre plays in the past. They did the merry-go-round thing here a couple years ago. They did a play they borrowed from the 1920s a couple weeks ago. How do you prepare for stuff like that that you they just might throw out there for the players?
24: Play your rules. Play your rules. Focus on us. They do what they do. You know, again, it goes back to good eyes, discipline, great communication, and trust your rules and the process.
3: Going into this season, whether it's on both sides of the ball, it was evident that you guys were going to need some young guys to step up. Whether it was the first year guys, the second year guys from like Tonga, Hezekiah, even Trayvon Suits is coming back this week. Just what are your impressions of, you know, your young core as a whole, and how have they been able to, you know, make a name for themselves early on?
24: So you're saying, what do I think of how they've come along?
3: Yeah.
24: Good. I'm always pushing them, and they always respond. You know, you try to not baby them going into the season. You know, when they're out there, no one's going to take it easy on you. And I think their confidence is coming along. And, you know, my job is to be a pain in their rear during the week and then let them go play and see where we're at.
1: What have you made of what Taron has brought to this defense and the impact that he's had on your unit so far?
24: think he's done a really good job. I think Matt Robinson's done a great job coaching him and teaching him the game, not just the playbook, but what things are like in, when the bullets are flying. And, you know, I'm excited to get him back this week.
20: I think you mentioned this too, and the players talk about a lot about how you allow these guys to play freely and, you know, play freely. I just, for you, why is that such a big emphasis in terms of your coaching philosophy?
24: You can't emphasize style of play and not let people be aggressive to what they see and coach them with a million what ifs. You know, you teach them the scenarios, and that's why you teach them football, the strengths and weaknesses of every call, of where we're vulnerable and where you can be aggressive. And I want them to trust themselves. You know, we're not going to play scared. We're going to be aggressive, not reckless. Trust your eyes.
1: Sorry, I was talking about Taron Johnson.
24: Taron Johnson. Sorry.
1: What he's brought
24: to
1: the group.
24: Taron trading, my fault. We're good. Yeah. What about Taron?
1: What has he brought to the group at that nickel position?
24: Leadership, communication, instincts, consistency. He's been a pillar for us. He's been really good.
18: What have you noticed from Max so far with the leadership's different styles coming in, like Quay and Kobe? Max said that he was able to get to know them a lot better and learn different ways to be a leader. What have you noticed, I guess, from him in that aspect so far?
24: Max has been so consistent. I think it's almost he's been consistent. He's been his exact same self, still having everybody over to his house and still doing D-line dinners, you know, still the first one here with Tonka. It's been fun to see his relationship with other rooms grow. But he's been, you know, he's a robot. You know, he's been the same since I've been here.
23: What do you thought about Malcolm Kuntz and what he's been able to do so far this season? Just coming back, looking like he's fully healthy this time.
24: Yeah. He's, I love Malcolm. He's playing fast. He's playing with confidence. And I'm happy he's had some production. I'm staying on him.
4: One more, guys.
21: Let me just ask you about Travis Kelce. He's had some big games against the Raiders. Kelce has. What makes him so difficult to prepare for and kind of slow down or stop?
24: Pick your poison. 15, 87, 9. I mean, there's a lot of guys. When you have good players, it's hard to, you know, take them all away. He's been a really good player for a long time, and his connection with Mahomes is so obvious, I think, to everybody, and it's he's a great player.
4: All right, last one.
17: You've talked about the freedom that you give the players and the aggressiveness that you play with, but you, as a team, you're last in penalty yards in the league, so you've been pretty disciplined as an entire team. How do you kind of balance that freedom with also playing so disciplined?
24: Man, don't play stupid. You know what I mean? Like, there's a difference of playing with your hair on fire and playing the game between the whistle and doing things the right way. You just focus on doing things the right way. You know, and I think that starts with Clint. He's done an outstanding job of that, and our guys have responded. And you know, it's easy for me. I just echo the message of the head coach.
4: All right, guys. Thank you. Thanks.
24: Yeah. Appreciate it. All right, guys.
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11: Hey, welcome in. I'm Paul Gutierrez, joined by Raiders edge rusher Max Crosby. Max, thank you for taking the time. Big week for you, but before we get into what's upcoming, we got to look at what just happened. And after the game in New Orleans, we talked real briefly in the locker room. And I asked you how tough it was to pick up that fumble and how long it took you to just realize, you know what, I got to jump on this thing.
12: Yeah, no, it's see the picture.
11: Yeah.
12: Yeah, like, you know, I got to definitely scoop and score that next time. Yeah. But, yeah, just once I got closer to the sideline, I was like, yeah, I need to get down on this. Because I knew it was a third down and a big moment in the game. So, yeah, next time I'll work on my my baseball skills, my shortstop skills, but. It was a big turning point.
11: It's funny. It was very reminiscent, and I'm old enough to remember watching this game live. In 1982, Ted Hendricks had a similar situation where he was kind of kicking it down the sidelines before he just kind of fell on it. So big shoes to fill in there. But for you and for the defense itself, 4 takeaways in the fourth quarter. I mean, what does that feel like when that momentum is just continuing to roll and grow like an avalanche, really?
12: Yeah, I think it just, you know, it's a testament to what we – emphasized during the week. You know, it's something that we've, you know, started all the way back in April, and I know guys are here before even then, and we've been working on that all offseason. So taking the ball away is, you know, everything in this league. You know, you win the turnover battle, you're gonna have a lot higher odds of winning. So it's a testament to every guy in that locker room, Robbie, you know, leading us and you know, continuously pushing us to focus on taking the ball away and, you know, giving our offense, you know, more chances.
11: 3-0 for the first time since 2021. You were here for that crazy season. You got an opportunity to go 4-0 for the first time since 2002 when the Raiders went to a Super Bowl. What does that feel like right here now? And I know it's all about just now, day by day, game by game, but what does that feel like right now to be enjoying this success one game at a time?
12: Yeah, I know, like you said, you know, it sounds cliche, but you can't. You know, obviously it feels good in that moment. You get the win and you play to win and you got to enjoy it while that's actually happening. But you got to be real quick, you know what I mean? In and out. You got to have short-term memory, and that's with a loss or a win. So, you know, I've been here for a long time and there's been really high highs and really low lows. But I know our focus in that locker room is being present, and that's really what we're focused on because – you don't make it to the playoffs with, you know, 3 wins. You know what I mean? Yeah. So we got a lot of work to do. We have Kansas City this week. We know what type of challenge that is. So we have our work cut out for us. And we got to be, you know, on our P's and Q's, you know, from start to finish.
11: And personally, you've had a lot of personal success here. The team hasn't had a lot of success since you've been here. And I remember meeting you for the very first time when you took that tour of Google. And you were blonde and you had the blonde hair. And I think they called you Draco Malfoy that day. But as you go forward now and what's going on for you, this is different for you because they're doing, I want to say load management, so to speak, but they're kind of saving you for ends of games. And you're taking off snaps, 9 to 10 snaps per game thus far. How difficult is that? How easy is that mentally and physically to readjust things on the fly?
12: It's been great. You know what I mean? It's part of it. I've been able to play a lot of snaps and, you know, it's because of the work, you know what I mean? You put in that type of work and, you know, I never was, you know, told to come off the field. I've always wanted to play. And if I could play, I can play. But, you know, I'm going, you know, I'm in my 8th season now and, you know, I have a lot of football left in my life. And, you know, they're doing a great job. You know, we've had a plan, and we're executing it, and I feel great, and getting other guys some, you know, more reps as well. And then, you know, at the end of the game, like, that's all I've, you know, wanted and worked for, you know, my whole career is being in situations where I close out games. And, you know, I've been able to do that a couple times, and look forward to continue doing that.
11: how nice is it to have, and again, this is not a slam on former teammates or anything, but to have guys that are there, that are firemen with you, that are closers with you, guys like N'Kobe, who's been punching the ball out every single game, and mm-hmm. as you mentioned about Quay Walker, you look behind, you see a linebacker that's just as big, if not bigger than you. Mm-hmm. How is it nice to have that supporting cast of characters around you as well now, too?
12: Yeah, it's awesome. You know, we're off to a really good start, but there's obviously, it's a week-to-week, you know, thing in this league, yeah. So... yeah, we have, you know, great guys in our locker room. We all play for each other. That D-line room, you know, seeing guys like Malcolm and Quitty and Tonka and those guys continue to take big steps forward. It helps everybody around us. So all three levels communicating, being on the same page and putting in the work and talking, you know, throughout the week and really just having that real connection so we can go out there and, you know, all be on the same page on game day.
11: And then looking forward, you got your best of frenemies coming into town. Patrick Mahomes.
12: Yep.
11: How funny, you know, the Chiefs call it Raiders week. I don't know what you guys call it, but, you know, because they're coming in here. How much is at stake here? And again, one game at a time, you know, each game is a season into itself. But how big is this opportunity with the Chiefs coming in, and what do you see from them thus far?
12: Yeah, I mean, they're a great team. You know, they've won a lot. And Andy Reid, one of the best coaches. Mahomes, I think, the best quarterback in the league. Obviously, you know, them signing Kenneth Walker, he's been a great, you know, pickup for them. So they have a lot of great pieces. Travis Kelce, can't forget him.
11: Yeah.
12: And their defense is really well coached. And so, you know, they're a division rival. There's a lot of history there. You know, personally, me and Pat, we have a lot of history as well. And it just makes for great, great football. And, you know, it brings the best out of you when you have other guys on the other sideline that are willing to go to that length and to win. So, you know. It's a one play at a time type of mindset, and we know the intensity and how important every single snap and every detail is.
11: Yeah.
12: So, you know, Sunday is going to get here when Sunday gets here, but it's really, you know, the games are won during the week, and, you know, we have a lot of work to do until we get there. But, yeah, it's always respect, and especially when you're playing division games. Like, you know, basically division games count for two, and we know that. So it's a massive game, and, you know, we're looking forward to it.
11: How has your leadership changed, Max, since you've been here and what you've endured throughout, you know, whether it's been injury or what's happened on the field, what happened in the offseason? How has your leadership changed for this team?
12: You know, for me, it's always been something I want to continue growing and getting better at and evolving. And that's, you know, what comes with, you know, this business. You know, if you want to be the best at what you do, you got to be a lead across the board. And that's something that I focus on every single day. So, yeah, there's been a lot of change here. So that is, that was a challenge, you know, for me at times, just, you know, you have a new coach, you know, a different coach, and you got to, you know, learn how he is and what he wants and try to relay certain things to the locker room. And, you know, for me, I've honestly, like, the biggest thing that I've always, like, leaned back on is just being authentic, having great relationships with my teammates, you know, spending time outside the building. We, you know, in the off season, always, it's even in the off season, but even, you know, during the season, like having events where I have guys at my house or, you know, rent out a movie theater and go take all the guys, you know, and go watch a movie together and just do stuff like that. Like, that's something that I've always, you know, done, and I've continued to, you know, take that to another level. But I think honestly, like, you know, I'm not 21 anymore. I'm not a kid. I got my own family. I got my, you know, my own, you know, child, and going to continue having more. And, you know, you have a different perspective on life, and it just, you know, you look at things a little bit differently. You see guys who are coming from, you know, college now, and their mindset's completely different. You know what I mean? And you have to be able to relate to guys like Kirk or guys like Trey Stukes and, yeah. Still have those, you know, strong, bonds and, understand people. So, that's honestly the biggest thing for my leadership, is just really taking the time to understand my teammates and learn my teammates and, you know, just set that example. You know, it comes down to work. Like, I think that's the first thing that you, how you earn respect in this league is, you know, starts with the work ethic and guys seeing you doing extra, you know, first one in, last one out, but also, you know, you take that onto the field and then guys start following you and understanding, like, okay, if I do this, I have a chance of doing that. And you have a chance to bring more and more guys with you. So we have a lot of really good, you know, really good leaders in our locker room. And, you know, we got a lot of work to do. But, you know, I definitely am excited about, you know, the direction we're going.
11: So you're getting close to OG or Unk status, I guess, right?
12: Yeah, not yet. I'm, you know, 29 is in this locker room for sure because we're young. But, you know, I let Kirk, you know, take the the super unk, you know, title. But yeah, once I hit like, you know, 33, maybe we can start talking about that. But I'm still in my 20s.
11: Lastly, Max, how important are the fans to you guys and to you in particular? I mean, again, everything that happened this offseason, they're still with you. You hear the loudest cheers when you're introducing games. They showed up for that opener against Miami. They definitely took over SoFi. You heard them in New Orleans. How big are the fans going to be for you, not only throughout your career, but in this game on Sunday against the Chiefs?
12: Yeah, you know, we're going to need, you know, the fans a full effect, and that's all season, you know what I mean? And we have to earn, you know, our stadium, you know, and having the fans here, you know, in Oakland, it's built in. Like, fans are going to show up. It's going to be silver and black. L.A. is the same thing. But Vegas is a different type of city, you know what I mean? And we're you know, technically new to this city. And, you know, we have to win. You know, the fans come out, they want to see a winner. We have to earn that. And we take it, like I said, one day at a time and keep, you know, earning the respect and the love and the passion from the fans, because we know the fans have it. Yeah. But to fill that stadium every single, you know, Sunday with silver and black, we got to continue winning and keep, you know, putting a great product out there for the fans. But, yeah, the fans are everything. You know what I mean? Without them, we, you know, we wouldn't be able to do what we do. You know, they show up no matter what. And, it's just great to see, you know, the excitement, the passion, the obsession with, you know, Raider Nation is incredible. And that goes all the way back from my rookie year and way before my time, you know, when I was playing. There's a lot of history there. So got a ton of love for the fans, and, you know, we're excited to see them on Sunday.
11: Sounds good. And, Max, you're absolutely right. I covered a lot of L.A. Raider games back when I was in junior college at the Coliseum. So and seeing it in Oakland and seeing it here, absolutely right. Max, thank you so much for your time. Good luck this week.
12: Appreciate it, brother.
0: Yes, sir.
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0: Welcome to Raiders Weekly. Along with Q Myers, I'm JT. The Raiders are 3-0, undefeated, Q, wow. And they're playing really good football.
1: They really are, and they're showing that they know how to close out games. This is something I've been really impressed with the Raiders this season. I mean, 22 points to nothing in the fourth quarter is what they've been outscoring their opponents. So when it comes time to close out games, they've been finding out how to do it. And what I've been telling everyone on our radio shows or anyone who will listen is that's on purpose. That's not, you know, accidental. That's not, well, they just got lucky on this play or this play. No, that's intentional. They understand how to close out games, and I think that's really impressive for a team that has looked to try to close out games for many years now.
0: There's a lot of stats with 3-0, and we really are going to embrace the fact that they're playing well, more so than these 3-0 stats, because a couple other teams in the league are doing pretty well, too. But this feels different, because now we can say the Raiders have evolved. They're a good team. And I said all week on radio, they can compete against any team in football, no matter where they're playing, what time of day, what city. They are a true team now that has come together.
1: Agreed. And I've been saying that, looking at the schedule, and we looked at it when, you know, the schedule released. We're like, man, October, November, that's a tough schedule. But seeing this team through 3 weeks, I understand that they can compete, like you said, with any of these teams. And they've got a skill set where they're scoring points. They have a really good identity offensively and defensively. Robbie Leonard's got these guys humming, and they're flying around, and multiple guys are making plays. It used to be Max Crosby and them. Now multiple guys are there assisting him, from N'Kobe Dean to Quay Walker to the corners, the safeties. Everyone's participating, and that's why they're having the success.
0: I've never seen the fans at this level in quite some time on the road. And on the road in New Orleans was a big deal, because we're talking about a team that is just stopping other clubs in the fourth quarter and then building that momentum. They were down late in that game, and they came back and dominated the finish of that game. They earned that victory. They got some breaks along the way. Fumbles bounced their way. They made plays when they had to, but they walked off that field deserving of that victory.
1: But see, those fumbles, they created those, right? It wasn't just a bad play by the Saints. It was N'Kobe Dean. It was, you know, Quay Walker. It was Eric Stokes, Max Crosby, these guys hunting the ball. And this is what N'Kobe Dean has told us in the locker room after games. So we have these eat sessions where we go and we seek the ball. And we've talked about that for years. Create turnovers. They are actually going out there and doing that now with a purpose. And they're not just trying to punch the ball out and not wrapping up the player. They're doing both at the same time, and that's why they're having success.
0: 88 points for the Raiders through three games and the return of Brock Bowers. Wow. I think this is such a big story because they held Brock back. They didn't want to rush him. And Q, I was surprised at how explosive he was. I thought in his first game back, maybe they're going to get him a couple of quick touches. They targeted him heavy, and he showed that he was explosive. He was lined up everywhere.
1: Yeah, he was, and he just looked like that same guy we remember even going back to his rookie year. I mean, this guy had 10 catches, and that third and 14 that he caught along the sideline looked like great coverage, and he just was better. And that's who Brock Bowers is. He's just better than most coverages can you know, dictate. They can't really slow him down and stop him, and that's why the Raiders are so comfortable him being that number one target, because he's exactly that number one target.
0: Well, I wonder now if the cat's out of the bag, because everybody's looking. That was the first game for Clint Kubiak ever to call a regular season game with Brock Bowers, and I think he gave us the explosive Brock we wanted to see. He was lined up everywhere. Other teams are going to look at that now. I always say, if it ain't broke, don't fix it. You got to go to Brock and get him double-digit targets a game. He's that good.
1: That's what we saw in training camp, though. And I remember coming back from practice every single day, and I said, in this offense, Brock could break records. If he stays healthy, he could break records just the way that Clint Kubiak can scheme him open, similar to what we saw with JSN last year in Seattle. I mean, the guy was so stinking good that we understood the situation. If you have a number one target that's as talented as he is, he can really have a big season. Now that the cat's out of the bag, like you mentioned, that should open things up in theory for everyone else as well.
0: Well, I love the way Trey Tucker can make a tough reception over the middle of the field. Michael Mayer will get going. But I wanted to talk about that Mike Washington Jr. explosive touchdown run because he got touched early. He got outside. I think getting outside the pocket is really important for the Raiders. And they're going to have to start running it in between the tackles. But we saw the next gear for that young man.
1: I thought he had his Jalen Richard moment. right? If you go back to 2016 against New Orleans, week one, the very first touch that Jalen Richard has of a pro career, he takes it 75 yards to the house. It wasn't the exact same circumstances, but if you think about the momentum that was shifted after that Mike Washington touchdown and the way he finished, we've seen him in the preseason have some big runs and wasn't quite able to finish. He finished that one, stayed inbounds, and got into the end zone, and I do think that that gave this team a really big momentum boost and really helped give that energy to the defense, get the ball back to the offense, and really get things cooking. I really felt like that was Jalen Richard 2.0 for Mike Washington.
0: I want to give John Spytak a lot of credit also for bringing in Kirk Cousins. Mm-hmm. Clint Kubiak was very comfortable with that. Nine touchdowns already. Yeah. Nine touchdowns. And I just think he's playing fluid football. He's making good decisions. And he's holding the ball as long as it takes to take a hit
1: right.
0: and make sure someone's open and make a safe play.
1: He's a pro's pro. He really is. And there's a reason why they wanted to bring him in. He's a guy that's very familiar with this Clint Kubiak-led offense. And so him going out there and being able to, you know, line everybody up correctly, get him

0: then he turns his head for the ball. He's someone who's doing it right. And look, he's the starter now. Coach Kubiak said it. Expect this from him every week.
1: Well, and that's what he did at Cal. I mean, the guy had a reputation for see ball, get ball. And this Raiders organization has been there, done that when it comes to corners and their ability to go get the ball. But it's been a while since they've had those guys that go looking for the ball. And Zeke Masters does that. And the one knock on him in the draft process was, is he physical enough? Well, him playing press coverage and being up there at the line of scrimmage shows you that he can be physical, and he's a willing tackler. And I got to talk to his high school coach on the radio show, and he's like, man, this guy was a wide receiver, but they had to convert him to DB so he can get on the field, and he didn't want to do it. He waited till his junior year in high school to be able to say, okay, coach, I trust you. Switch me to the defensive side of things, and now he's a wide receiver that's playing defense, and he looks for the ball.
0: Three interceptions in two games. What does it mean for Darian Porter, who played special teams in that last game? I think it's going to be a next-man-up mentality, especially when we get into Kansas City a little bit later on, because Kansas City can show you multiple looks here, and they're going to need multiple players to stop the Chiefs.
1: Well, I think that it gives Robbie Leonard options, right? It gives, because Darian Porter was playing some good ball before he hurt his foot. So now you have an opportunity to get multiple guys onto the field and different looks and maybe even confuse the Chiefs a little bit. But you have guys that are used to making plays now. But Zeke Masters, I mean, he stepped in right away. Even when he stepped in week one, the very first play went to him, and he looked like he was going to pick that off. It was a PBU, a pass breakup, but he looked like he was going to pick that off. It's just something about that young man that you just can't take him off the field.
0: When we opened up the show, we talked about the schedule. Now the gauntlet is here.
1: Yeah.
0: And I think it's time to embrace the gauntlet.
1: Absolutely.
0: Look at it and say, there are multiple games on this schedule against teams who will be favored, who have been better than the Raiders the last couple of years. Raiders got to find a way to win a few of those games.
1: Absolutely, absolutely. And again, I think that from what they've shown us in the first 3 weeks, they can compete with anyone. We didn't know what they were going to look like coming out of preseason and camp just because we didn't see very much. So I didn't know if the defense was going to create a bunch of takeaways. I didn't know if the offense was going to put up 27, 28 points a game or 35 points, breaking a 39-game streak of not getting 30 points. I didn't know that. But now that what we've seen, I understand that there's not a team in the league that's just that much better than them. They're still learning. They're still trying to figure out how to win games, and they're going to continue to do that. But this team could compete with anybody.
0: For the first time in a long time, this head coach, Clint Kubiak, can go into a meeting with the entire team. 9 takeaways, a plus 5 turnover. I think that just breeds excitement in the building. I think the defensive players, Q, are walking in the building saying, we can do it again.
1: Yep.
0: They feel like they're the leaders, as Kirk Cousins' group says, no, we're the leaders here on offense, too. It's coming together as a complete football team.
1: It's complementary football at its finest. It really is. And there's been times in the past when you've seen the Raiders do really well offensively, and then the defense struggles. Or you've seen vice versa. The defense play really well, and the offense can't get going. They are absolutely playing complementary football. And, you know, I want to give a lot of credit to Clint Kubiak, and you've been around this organization a lot, so you'll understand my reference here. He's very Tom Flores-like when he doesn't get too high.
0: Yeah.
1: You know, so if the team gets down 11 points, they don't look at the sideline and see him flipping out and wondering what's going on and throwing the headset or getting angry. He's just calm and cool. And I feel like that resonates with the players on the field. They understand, my coach isn't panicked. I'm not going to panic. We're still in this thing.
0: You do get about 10 minutes with the coach when he comes in the locker room pretty worked up.
1: Yeah.
0: I mean, when he
1: comes and that's great.
0: Wow. Like, he's doing vertical jumps. He's coming in. He's throwing on his
1: hat. Turn his hat backwards. Turn his hat backwards.
0: Really getting into it. We'll talk to him coming up and get his opinion on everything that's going on. Cynthia Freeland joins us with the numbers we need to know as we get going right here on another edition of Raiders Weekly.
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3: 3-0 Raider Nation, what is up? It's week 4 and the undefeated Silver and Black host the Kansas City Chiefs. Here are the 3 stats you need to know before kickoff. Number 1. 12, as in N'Kobe Dean had a game-high 12 tackles in week 3, with 7 in the run game, including a stuff. Dean is off to a great start this season with 27 tackles, that is the 11th most in the NFL, but he also has 16 stops, that is tied for the 3rd most. Dean will be tasked with helping to slow down Kenneth Walker, who leads the league with 38 missed tackles forced. Number 2, 50%. Head coach Clint Kubiak has not deployed a tight end detached from a formation on at least 50% of snaps as an offensive coordinator or head coach until week 3. Brock Bowers led all pass catches with 10 receptions and

0: 116 yards in his season debut, adding a touchdown in the fourth quarter. Bowers was detached from the formation on 74% of snaps, up from his 53% rate last season, meaning they can use him all over the formation and keep defenses guessing and off balance. Number three, well, the number is also three, again. With his three touchdown passes in week three at the Saints, Kirk Cousins has thrown for at least three touchdowns in each of his first three games of the season. That is tied for the longest such streak of Cousins' career and marks the longest active streak in the NFL. Patrick Mahomes, who did so in four straight games to open 2021, is the only player with a longer streak to start a season since 2010. In other words, Cousins could match Mahomes' streak this week. Raider Nation, what are you tracking and what do you predict happens Sunday?
1: Great numbers, as always, by Cynthia. And Kobe Dean Q, I'll say again.
2: Yeah.
1: What would the Raiders look like if he wasn't acquired in the offseason? What an impact he's having.
2: Yeah, that whole linebacking room has really got a huge upgrade, and he's been a heat-seeking missile. He really has. He's been flying around the field. He's, you know, he's the green dot, so he's also calling out the communications. And the one thing he's been so consistent with after games in the locker room is, I could be better. I could be better. I'm not satisfied with where I'm at right now. And that's not a bad thing. He's playing at a really high level, but he knows there's more I can do. There's more that we can do as a unit. And so that kind of leadership and that kind of want to me, means a big deal.
1: I heard you on radio say that this could be the matchup. Nakobe going up against Kenneth Walker III.
2: Yep.
1: Elaborate on that.
2: Yeah, I mean, Kenneth Walker III has made 38 guys miss, or he's caused 38 missed tackles, right? That's huge. Cynthia was talking about that. And so Nakobe Dean, I just feel like, again, with that heat-seeking missile that he is, we saw what he did versus Marion Hampton against the Chargers. We've seen what he's able to do, getting himself in there. The guys on the defensive line are really doing a good job keeping the linebackers clean, and that allows them to go and make those plays. And Nakobe Dean, he's looking for the contact. He's looking to bring the pain, and Quay Walker's cleaning him up. And it's just it's a really good 1-2 punch between Quay and Nakobe Dean. And I just think Nakobe Dean's going to be looking for Kenneth Walker early and often on Sunday.
1: I like the fact that Chris Olave, they just played a number one wide receiver who ran a lot of routes across the middle of the field, and he got open at times. He's a really good player. I think that was a good preparation test for Kansas City, because of all the years of looking at the tape of Kansas City, they are at their best when they are running misdirection. Say it with me.
2: Yeah.
1: Misdirection all week. When they start a play one way,
2: mm-hmm.
1: and then the play comes back the other way, and someone gets lost.
2: Yep.
1: It's either a linebacker or a safety who bites down. The misdirection of Andy Reid is going to get him into the Hall of Fame. He might be the all-time best at drawing up those plays.
2: Discipline. You just said it. Discipline is what the Raiders defense is going to have, because that misdirection, that eye candy, as coordinators like to call it, that's exactly what he does, and that throws everybody off. Sometimes it throws the cameraman off, you know, during the broadcast. Like, wait, hold on. What direction is it going? But that's, you're absolutely right about that. The guys in the back end, the linebackers, they're all going to have to be very disciplined on where the ball is. If something's going out, something's coming in. You know, if something's coming in, everything's going out. Like, there's always going to be some kind of confusion and some kind of misdirection, and Andy Reid tries to get everybody lost in the wash, and it happens more times than not.
1: Kansas City's done a really nice job losing players. When you're that successful, you're going to lose players every year, and they're able to just fill them in and get other players who can do a good job. And, you know, Q, as we talked about all week on the flagship Raider Nation Radio, they used to be exclusively a vertical team. They just try to rip the top off.
2: Yep.
1: Now they're more horizontal. They want to run it right up the middle and wear you down. And then that short passing game to make people miss is really the signature play of what they're doing this year.
2: There was a time when opposing defenses said, just make them be patient. They can't do it, right? Like you said, they wanted to rip the ball, rip the top off of it. Now they're like, okay, we'll take the patience. We'll also run the ball because we have a guy in K-9 that could run the ball like he does. And so, yeah, I mean, this is one of those where the defense has really got to be sound. They've got to be disciplined. They've got to come downhill and tackle, and they've got to not miss too many tackles. And, yeah, it's going to be a dogfight, but it's going to be a fun one.
1: Well, you go back to Hank Stram, Gunther Cunningham, Marty Schottenheimer, Andy Reid. They know when it's Raider week.
2: Oh, yeah.
1: They have it there. They're going through it, and they'll be ready to roll. Well, we got someone to counter that. Lincoln Kennedy, who does not like the Chiefs. He will join us next as we look at the matchup as we continue on Raiders Weekly. 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Welcome back to Raiders Weekly with Q Myers. I'm JT. Time to go inside the matchup with our all-pro tackle, the great Lincoln Kennedy. And while Lincoln, we got a lot to get to here with Kansas City. We could do 2 hours on this matchup, but it starts with Kenneth Walker III. He's having one big year. You can tell Andy Reid wants to get him the ball often.
3: And the fact that your offensive coordinator is a former running back in Eric Bieniemy. The thing is every team wants to run the football. It's kind of dangerous when you think about the factor of having Patrick Mahomes and a running game. And they're going to incredibly balance through their first three games. So it's a dangerous offense still.
2: So when you're the defensive coordinator, Robbie Leonard, how do you go about just kind of making sure your guys stay gap disciplined, make sure they don't allow him to break contain and get outside, because Kenneth Walker could take one to the house at any time?
3: He's a very strong runner, as you know, Q. The big thing is that you have to secure tackles. Mm-hmm. So, and of course, every defensive coordinator wants gang tackles. You want as many of your guys around the football as quickly as possible in case the ball falls out in other ways. But the Raiders have got to be better tacklers, especially this week with a strong running back.
1: Yeah, Lincoln, you nailed that. I think that's what has to be preached by Rob Leonard and the entire staff there, is get everyone to the ball, gang tackle. And I think the Raiders have been doing a pretty good job of that through this 3-0 start, of being disciplined, trying to stop the run and making sure they can tackle. But this is a different player. He was the MVP of the Super Bowl. He's no joke. And Kansas City identified him to change the concept of what they want to do on offense.
3: There's a reason why, Patrick Mahomes was told that he put in for this, Kenneth Walker, to come to the Chiefs. And like I said, it's a scary factor. Whenever Patrick Mahomes in his short career has had a running game, this offense has been extra scary.
2: Yeah, and he's never had a running back that's ran for 1,000 yards in his career, right? And this guy, Kenneth Walker, 38 missed tackles, Link, to your point that you made earlier. 38 missed tackles already he's forced this season. That's a problem.
3: There's no doubt about it. He has a good vision. He has a way of getting on the outside of perimeter and making the smaller guys try to bring him down, which he's been breaking a lot of tackles.
1: Lincoln, we spent a lot of time talking about Kelce over the years. It's the same story. It's a broken record. Get your hands on him. No free release. And watch him in the red zone, because if the play gets extended, Kelce continues to just keep moving, and sometimes people forget him. I don't know how you could forget a future Hall of Famer, especially in Allegiant Stadium, but how is he still productive at this age? He's off to a pretty good start again this year.
3: Well, JT, it's been no secret of how effective Travis Kelce can be, especially in the Chiefs uniform. But look at this year in the general. It's the year of the tight end. More and more tight ends across the league, including ours with Brock Bowers and Michael Mayer, have been coming alive and being showcased. So that's a theme that's never grown old or never get old. But you also got to remember, guys, with this offense, not only do you have a running back, not only do you have a tight end, you have seen some signs of speed and finesse on the outside of the receivers. So right now, in my estimation, other than the offensive line might have a few holes, this Kansas City Chiefs is effectively as dangerous as they've ever been.
2: Lincoln, so the million-dollar question is, how do you stop Travis Kelce from always being wide open? Is this a trade in Stooks, assuming that he's going to come back? Clint Kubiak referred to him as a guy that they expect to have back this week. Is this a game where Stooks may have an extra attention on Kelce?
3: I think it's imperative. I think that's the reason why you drafted Stooks, to put him in that position, whether he's covering a slot back or, in this instance, a tight end. Because in the past, as you know, Q, there have been smaller guys, whether it's linebackers or safeties, and he's had the advantage. So I think this is absolutely essential to get Stooks back. But with that being said, no matter who's in there, you've got to have a plan that's going to take the easy throws away from Kelce, because we've seen in the past where they've been able to dink and dank because other teams have given him space and not necessarily thought about he was going to try to take anything deep and trying to extend the defense, the back end of the defense. You got to take a lot of the short throws away as well.
1: What's changed for the Raiders is Kansas City turns on the Raiders tape on defense is that Quay Walker and N'Kobe Dean are there.
3: Right.
1: And they're really good. And how about the start for Jeremy Chinn?
2: Yeah.
1: And how he's punching out the ball. Jeremy Chinn, I think, is going to play a massive role in this game. He can't let anyone get past him at the safety position. But Lincoln, he likes to go downhill. He likes to tackle in the box. I thought last week, without Stooks, as we talked about, Isaiah Polamalu struggled at times. I think Kansas City's going to take some deep shots. But the tackling in the middle of the field will be imperative if the Raiders are going to win.
3: I've always thought of Jeremy Chinn more of a box safety than a back safety. So I like your idea, JT, when it comes to it, making him more effective in the box tackling. But the thing is that because the Kansas City presents a equal challenge, run versus pass, there's got to be, everyone has got to be accommodated at the time in the box playing, and more importantly, you got to tackle. So you got to have surefire tackles. And anytime you can create a turnover, that's the advantage for the opposing team.
2: How much do you think Patrick Mahomes is going to challenge Zeke Masses, right? Whether it's Xavier Worthy, the speedster that they're targeting. I know he's not a number one target, but he's still got speed. And of course, Zeke Masses is still a rookie.
3: No, there's no doubt about it. Patrick wants to go over the top. He's going to try the rookie. And I expect every veteran quarterback to try Hezekiah, even though he's proven himself with three interceptions, until it becomes that consistent point where you know he's out there and you know that you have to accommodate even, you know, for him and the corners in difficulty. If you have pass time, if you have protection, you obviously know a quarterback's going to try long.
1: You know, Link, it's interesting with Max. You know him well. And in this game, him and Mahomes get very chippy. Mm. He'll talk to Mahomes. He'll give him a little touch after the ball comes out. Mahomes doesn't like that.
4: Right.
1: We saw that on the Netflix documentary at all. And there's a lot of trash talking going on between that. What's that like when you're on the field and only two times a year you get to go against a rival that you know you might meet someday at the highest level of the Pro Football Hall of Fame or at the Pro Bowl, which you played at multiple times?
3: Well, you know what? I'm like DJ Glaze or Colton Miller. I want to take them. I want to keep those outside edges open. Conversely, you want to, if you're Malcolm Kuntz or you're Max Crosby, you want to get to Patrick as quickly as possible. So your coverage has got to hold open up on the back end to make those receivers have to either get off of press coverage or deal with man-to-man type man-to-man coverage and not give those windows for Patrick to go to. But you do know that Patrick wants to get rid of the ball, especially in the recent injury history that he's had.
2: Well, with that being said, how important is the defensive tackle position? How important is the interior of the defensive line to not allow him to step up in the pocket?
3: It's huge, Q, because, you know, every quarterback wants to step up in the pocket rather than run, especially coming out of the gun. So they know that those ends and those rush edges are going to come, you know, come outside. They want to step up in the pocket before they try to make their way clear. So it's always been when you're playing against the Kansas City, you have to move the front back. You have to move that interior protection back. You got to get tremendous pressure from your interior guys, because if you force Patrick to go up in the pocket rather than him scramble out after that, you've got to be ready to tackle.
1: All right, Lincoln, wrapping this up, you're going to make your walk over the Hacienda Bridge. You're going to be there with the fans in the parking lot.
3: No doubt.
1: This is arguably the third biggest game ever played here. The original opener at Allegiant Stadium, obviously, to knock the Chargers and the Raiders to get into the playoffs. And then this one. I really believe that the fans of Raider Nation are ready for that. We know Kansas City's coming. Their fans like to come to Vegas. We get that. I think this is a pivotal moment. The Raiders get Kansas City early in the season with tremendous momentum, undefeated. The whole country's talking about the Raiders in this game.
3: You know, JT, we talked earlier this season when we were at Allegiant and the Torch, we were talking pregame, and you told me what was important. I said to get a win in Allegiant, and that game against Miami was a dominating win for the Raiders. And I think it really transcended with the fans because they were loud. Mm-hmm. They were into it. They're going to have to be into it now. Finally, both of these teams are 3-0. That hasn't happened for quite some time, and they're meeting at Allegiant. This is first opportunity. You know how much I despise the Chiefs, how much I want to get after them. I wish I could be on the field, but since I can't, I'm going to be out there being loud with the Raider Nation. This is a great time to take down the Chiefs.
2: Well, with that being said, how about your brothers that are going to be out there on that offensive line going up against some guy named Chris Jones, who is a problem? They're going to have a challenge on their hands, Link.
3: Q, the thing that the Chiefs did is they contributed a lot, or they invested a lot into their defense. Not just, you know what you have with Chris Jones. Mm-hmm. They also invested in their ends and the back end of their secondary. So this is a great opportunity, and I'm glad that the offense has been moving with the type of momentum and getting what they do have been doing. More importantly, I'm excited the fact that they've scored touchdowns. That's going to resonate. You're not going to beat the Chiefs kicking three, so you got to score touchdowns. They've gotten a good rhythm so far offensively. See if they can keep it going.
1: Thanks, Lincoln. We'll see you Sunday at Allegiant Stadium.
3: Go Raiders.
1: Look, he's ready.
2: He's already fired up.
1: He does not like Kansas City.
2: No.
1: He doesn't like Denver.
2: No.
1: He doesn't like Detroit.
2: Does Lincoln like anybody but us?
1: I don't think he likes anybody that competes against the Raiders on the field.
2: At
1: Always
2: all.
1: Great to have the great Lincoln Kennedy. When we come back, we'll give you our final thoughts on what we believe the Raiders have to do to win this game and stay undefeated on Raiders Weekly.
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4: You don't play that many years and throw for that many yards, that many touchdowns without being an elite player. And he's got great work ethic. He's an excellent teammate, and he's having success because he's a man of faith, and his family's important to him. You know, he's everything you want, and I'm happy that he's playing so well. And it's 3 weeks into the season, and he knows that you're going to get everyone's best effort every week. So, by no means is he or are we satisfied. You know, it's important to us that we just keep taking it day by day and focus on the task in hand. So any success that's happened is long gone in the rearview mirror. You got to put it away and focus on this week.
1: Well, coach is all ball, as always, but he's giving credit there to Kirk Cousins and how he's prepared. He knew this ahead of time. I think that's a big reason why the Raiders are off to a 3-0 start.
2: He's been exactly what they were looking for in that veteran quarterback to come in and guide the offense and guide this team. And obviously will make way for Fernando at some point, but nobody's talking about that. And they don't need to be because Kirk Cousins is playing so well. 9 touchdowns through 3 games and just completely has command of this offense. You can see him lining up guys and talked about it before, JT. It doesn't matter what the name on the back of the jersey is. He's going to go through his progressions, and he's going to get you the ball and give you an opportunity.
1: I could tell from talking to him, this is a different level of a game. He's going to keep it all the same. He's going up against Spagnuolo and Reed.
2: Yeah.
1: Two of the best to ever do it. So he's buttoned up. They got a big week of work behind them, and still as we count down to the game, a lot of work left. So my final thoughts on this game is that this is where everything needs to flip. This is the moment for the Raiders where the Raiders have to say, we're comfortable being undefeated. Mm-hmm. We want to beat our rival at home. This is a home game. It's not in Kansas City. It should be different here. It should look different. The parking lot should be different. The game should be different. Everybody should be fired up for this game. Imagine what happens if the Raiders win this game to go to 4-0, and they have division wins already against the Chargers and Kansas City. I don't do must wins, right, but I do know what a big game is, and this is a big one.
2: This is a huge game. I don't think too many people had Week 4 playing for first place for the Raiders and the Chiefs, right? Maybe the Chiefs, but I don't think anybody had that on their bingo card when it came to the Raiders, and here they are. So what they've done through 3 weeks, JT, has shown that they expect to win games, right? Regardless of what any of the outside noise is, no matter what the point spread may be, it doesn't matter. They expect to win these games. They have to go into this game on Sunday with that same mentality. Yeah, that's the Chiefs. Yeah, they've had a ton of success against us at Allegiant Stadium. Who cares? This is a different team. We're made up differently. Our coaches are different, and they're coaching us up to win games, and that's exactly what we're going to do.
1: For Q Myers, I'm JT. Please go to Raiders.com, all the social media platforms. This is going to be a big game we hope to see out at Allegiant Stadium. And thanks again for watching Raiders Weekly.
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9: I guess, so Stooks is full go today. Jackson will not practice, and Aiden is not here today. Hope to have him back by the end of the week. I'll take any of your questions.
10: When Kirk first got here, he said he played some of his best football with you and your system. After these first three games, is this the Kirk that you exactly expected to see?
9: He's playing really well for our team, and that's what we signed him here to do. You know, he's leading our team, and it's three games into it. We got a long season ahead, so we got to play great every week.
11: How much of a runway does he give you as far as maybe you being more patient with the Fernandez development, the better Kirk plays?
9: Yeah, we're just worried about, you know, playing the next game, and he's playing this next game, and Fernando's ready to go when called upon.
10: Do you have a specific timeline for JPJ?
9: We just keep getting him healthy and hope to get him to some practice reps this week so he can play.
12: Clint, obviously, it's just going to be October by game day, but does this feel at all like it's going to be a playoff atmosphere, a little extra excitement surrounding a matchup like this?
9: Yeah. I think our team, we take every game in that same manner. You know, every game is a one-game Super Bowl, and this is the best of the best competing against each other every week. So this should be no different than week one or week 17.
13: This team has scored 25 plus points in three straight games. It's been quite some time since they've been able to do that. Why do you think you guys have been so successful at putting points on the board?
9: Got a lot of great turnovers, got great field position, so credit to defense and special teams.
14: Clint, have you instilled the belief, you know, that you know, they haven't won much around here, but in the second half, down double digits to kind of still believe and come back the way they did. How do you instill that? How is that a part of the culture?
9: I think our players want to win. You know, we got players that want to win. We got coaches that want to win. The whole organization's on the same page. And it's three games. It's a three-game sample size. So we have to just stay focused.
15: What do you think is the most valuable thing that Connor Hayward brings to your offense and also this team?
9: Just, you know, the fullback position is a key position on our team, a guy that can play special teams, all four core. He can protect. He can clean up things in the run game. He can fit in at running back if needed. So the fullback has to be a very versatile player. That's what Connor is.
10: Brock getting AFC Offensive Player of the Week. What does it say about him that he can miss time and come in and make that kind of impact?
9: Really great performance by him, but he didn't do it alone. His teammates, defense getting the ball back. Protection, you know, it's a team effort. All those awards are team awards because you normally don't get them unless the team wins. But I think Brock is very studious. He works hard at it, and it's not easy to go play a game. We don't have all the practice reps, but it says a lot about how smart he is.
13: How does Brock's skill set might separate from, you know, traditional tight ends?
9: You know, Brock's a really good player, and we need all 11 to play really well. So he had a really good game, proud of him, but he has the full attention of the Chiefs, so we need everybody to contribute.
16: You mentioned before the season to ride for the brand and play with shocking effort. Are you seeing that, and how much more can you get out of that?
9: I think that's just things we look for each week, each day in practice, and if we do it in practice, then we can do it in the game.
17: You saw what Cody White could do in Seattle and getting the call-up here. What was it like to give him the call-up?
9: He earned it. He earned it.
10: The Chiefs leading in yards after catch. How do you guys focus on that in practice this week?
9: Yeah, a really, really talented team that we're playing. And it's your fundamentals since April. If we weren't stressing it in April, then it probably wouldn't show up now. So the things that we stressed in April, we keep stressing. But this is a very talented team that we have to get on the ground.
17: What impresses you most about Kenneth Walker?
9: Big playability. He can hit a home run from anywhere on the field.
18: You mentioned the turnovers and the field position, also the fewest penalties in the league. I guess, is that what you wanted the identity of this team to be, and what do you attribute those things to?
9: I think every week you're working on your identity, and then someone takes away your identity, takes away something you're good at. So you got to find multiple ways to win, and that's what good teams do. And you know, you got to win on all three phases in order to win, especially against a great team like this.
14: Some personnel changes for Kansas City's defense, but obviously Spagnuolo's still there. Kind of what stands out to you about this year's defense so far for them?
9: Yeah, every year, I'd say they're the best coach unit in the league. Shows on tape.
18: I haven't heard him ask you much better. DJ Lay's kind of been quietly doing his job. What have you seen from him, and what has impressed you about him?
9: I think what you said is consistency. Doesn't miss practice. Very intelligent, always available, and he's a guy we really count on every week.
10: Max and Mahomes have met quite a few times. What makes him valuable against a quarterback like Patrick Mahomes?
9: You know, Max would be valuable for any team. You know, the way, the effort that he plays with in the run and the pass. So he's a major asset to our organization.
19: Zeke Massis was making plays throughout the offseason, and now we're seeing that playmaking ability translate. What would you attribute that success to?
9: I would say number one is he's a competitor, very competitive young man, sees the game very well, and he's got two starts under his belt and getting ready to play a very good offense. So he's going to get their best.
20: Having coached Kenneth Walker before, especially when he won, obviously you guys won the Super Bowl and he was MVP, and the way that he is playing up until this point in the season, does it give you, I guess, a little bit extra confidence knowing that you know him really well and playing against a guy like that?
9: You know, Kenneth is a tremendous back. He's playing as good as anybody in the league right now, and, you know, we have to stop him. He's a really good player.
18: Thanks, coach.
9: Thanks.
20: Thank you.
21: Yeah, good test this week. Had a good morning of preparation here, a lot to cover, but it's a great challenge, you know, against a great football team. So excited to be back in front of our fans for our second true home game, not counting the preseason, and looking forward to Sunday. So take any questions you have.
22: What would you say is Clint Kubiak's greatest strength as a play caller?
21: It would be hard to pin down any one trait. I think he's organized. I think it doesn't feel scattered. You know, it feels like it's an organized plan. I don't get surprised. Feel like we're on the same page. Feel like he gets the play calls in quickly. And I only say that not really off the sample size of the last 3 weeks, but more off of 2021 and even him being my quarterback coach in 19 and 20. And I just appreciate that organizational skills, but also the desire to continuously improve. I think at times, you know, we come back from a win and he doesn't allow the outcome of a win to cause him to let his guard down on things that need to be coached hard. And that's comforting for me because I love, you know, kind of feeling like nothing's going to get past his watchful eye. So I think there's a kindred spirit there from a continuous improvement mindset, and that gives me peace.
23: You've been called a bridge quarterback. Has that really fueled you coming into the season?
21: I don't know what I've been called or not. I kind of just insulate. So that's the first time I've been told I've been called that in terms of I don't know what I've been called or not called. I like to just stay ignorant, and I just know that I got to know the first and second down game plan today and execute it the best I can on Sunday, and kind of go from there.
18: Is this at all a measuring stick matchup, you think?
21: I think every game is, honestly. I mean, last week was a measuring stick matchup. The Chargers is a measuring stick matchup. It just feels like every week, you know, they're all their own entity. They're 17 separate challenges, and you just go out there and do the absolute best you can. And we look forward to playing a really good football team. It's a great challenge for us.
18: I don't have to name a whole lot of names beyond Spagnuolo when it comes to defensive minds in this league for a long time. What's it like from a quarterback's perspective kind of playing chess with a guy like that?
21: Yeah, I think you just want to be prepared. You know, I think he's got a great scheme. He coaches his players well. I think they play fast because they know what he wants to accomplish. And, you know, he's done a great job for a long time in this league, and have a lot of respect for him, and it's always a challenge going against him.
18: Throw out what he's done before. How much of a balance is that? Because it's always going to be new almost on a weekly basis.
21: Yeah, I think you study the best you can, and you are aware that at any time, any coach really can throw you a curveball, and so that's why you have to know not just the opponent, but know your own system and be aware of, you know, on the unscouted looks, you know, what's my answer? So that's all part of the preparation each week, and it's a big part of this week.
22: What do you think separates Brock from maybe like traditional tight ends that play the position?
21: Well, I think Brock's just a very capable tight end. I think he, you know, is tremendous after the catch with the football. I think he's got a great ability to adjust to the football, strong hands, good play strength. You know, there's a lot of intangibles too with his intelligence and his work ethic, the standard he holds himself to. You know, he's a great teammate. So there's so many traits you look for in a player, specifically at the skill positions, the receiver positions like tight end and wide receiver. And You know, he's checking so many of those boxes.
0: There was one play, back shoulder throw, where he worked his way back to it. How are you guys able to have that chemistry when, you know, admittedly you didn't have as many reps as you wanted to with him?
21: Yeah, I mean, certainly we're still building that. I don't think that it's something that I feel like I did with, you know, a Justin Jefferson or Adam Thielen after playing with them for 3 or 4 years. You really knew, you know, what their game was. I think we're still developing. But I remember throwing a back shoulder to Justin in Houston in his maybe second career start. And late in the game, you know, threw him a back shoulder and he adjusted. And I thought, well, I don't know that we have chemistry, but sometimes when you play with really good players, it looks like you have chemistry because they're just that much better at adjusting to a throw and making the play. So some of that's probably true too. But every play you're in there together, you learn more, and I think it helps you then be more efficient moving forward.
18: Where do you think the key's going to be to get the running game going at a little bit of a higher clip?
21: Yeah, and I think it's important to stay with it. And you know, I think this coaching staff, this system has done a good job of staying with it. And I think the more at-bats you get also, it gives you more opportunities to not only potentially hit one, but also keep improving as a unit and, you know, and handling all the different looks you're going to get. So we'll stay the course, and, you know, I'm confident that that we'll be happy with our run game as the year goes on.
3: When you're playing well, like you are right now, what are sort of the characteristics of your play that stand out to you? Like, is it anticipation, reading the defenses, just kind of what do you sort of describe to explain, you know, that success when you're in a group like this?
21: Well, I think quarterbacking is all about, you know, first of all, protecting the football, but so much of it is team. You know, I think you got to remember that, you know, some of our fourth quarter success against the Saints is because our defense was giving us such short fields and getting us the ball back. And so they put the wind at your back. And I don't know that, you know, suddenly we as an offense were playing a totally different game in the fourth quarter. It was just that we were put in a great position by our defense. So team always helps, you know, and then the guys around you always helps. But it's really your unit. You know, when the quarterback's playing well, I'm sure the unit's probably playing well also. So we all kind of feed off each other, and it goes both ways. But protecting the football will always be really important at this position.
0: Did you know during those 2 years in Atlanta dealing with some injuries that you still had this level of play within you?
21: Well, I think you just – I mean, going back to even before tearing my Achilles, you know, your level of play is week to week. I mean, you basically feel like, hey, there's no guarantees that next week is somehow going to be, you know, at the level I want it to be unless I go out and go earn it and go do it. So that's the great part about this league is you've got to go out every single week and prove it to yourself, prove it to everyone else. And so I've never really felt like, you know, anything was going to be handed to me or given to me. You got to go out and play at that level. And I think the opportunity, you know, was what I was more interested in, was just having an opportunity to go see. But you got to go do it.
19: As a veteran quarterback yourself, what's the biggest challenge that someone like Patrick Mahomes poses this week?
21: Well, I think he's certainly fun to watch, you know, and sets a great standard for quarterback play across our league. And, you know, if they were to, you know, put up a lot of points, then, you know, you got to keep up. You also know that if you were to get ahead, that no lead is safe. You're just aware of how capable they are at any moment of scoring points and making it hard on you as a team. So a lot of respect there, and they've proven it and earned that over many years. And, you know, it'll be a great challenge for all of us on Sunday.
17: Kurt, you're the first quarterback in NFL history to have 3 touchdown passes in the first 3 games with the team. What do you credit that to, and kind of what comes to mind when you hear that?
21: Yeah, again, I go back to kind of, I don't get 3 touchdown passes in these games without our defense, you know, getting the ball back to us, giving us short fields, giving us extra possessions. You know, I think our coaches have designed plays that have gotten people open and given us those opportunities. Players have gotten open themselves and done their part and made plays. So it's really a combination of a lot of factors. You know, certainly I got to do my job, my part, but that's really all it is. It's just a part of it. And any notable accomplishments or whatever you want to call them, you know, whether it's Brock being AFC Offensive Player of the Week, or last week I believe Zeke was maybe Defensive Player of the Week, any of those are really team awards, and it's a reflection on everybody and the contribution they're making to help that happen.
3: I'm sure you saw Case on Monday
21: mm-hmm.
3: show out, and you're having a great start to the season. Matthew Stafford, MVP at your guys' age. It's kind of what it says about the wisdom that maybe, you know, the experience that comes with, you know, at this point in your career, and kind of how that's maybe propelled your success early on.
21: I was really happy for Case. You know, he played awesome. No surprise. You know, he's always been a guy who steps up to the moments and makes plays. you know, I think football as a quarterback, you're only getting better as you get older in terms of knowledge of the game and understanding of all the intricacies of facing defenses and protections and route adjustments. And you just keep accumulating knowledge, and that makes you a better quarterback. The key is that your body, you know, can keep up as well. And I think as long as we can do that, I think I actually kind of like myself more at an older age than a younger age. I'm much better command at 38 than 28. And so that's why the physical is so important. And when you feel like you have that, you start to say, why not, you know, why not the older guys at 38? Because you kind of checking all those boxes.
23: Playing your 40s?
21: I'm one day at a time right now, I think. I can't even go past, you know, this week. But, you know, you can circle back in February and we can chat. All right. Thanks,
1: thank you.
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4: Head coach Clint Kubiak joins us. Coach, congratulations on another big win. Great celebration in the locker room. I'm going to begin again with the fans. That was the home opener for New Orleans. How did it feel behind you here in the Raider Nation?
9: Yeah, we had a great showing. The Superdome was a really hard place to play, but are really proud of our team, proud of their effort, and getting another win.
4: You got Brock Bowers going early, your first game with him in the regular season. How did that all come about, scheming him open, and he really looked explosive early in that game?
9: Yeah, I just want to give a lot of credit to Brock and to our training staff for getting him ready to play. He's been through a lot, and with not having all the practice reps throughout the week, I think mentally he was on it, he was dialed in, and that's what we've come to expect from him.
4: Coach, I want to follow up with that because you give a lot of credit to this training staff and your coaches. It seemed like it was just the right place at the right time, not in L.A., and have him ready for New Orleans. Did you really see that big of a difference holding him back and then getting him in that game?
9: Yeah, well, in the NFL, you're never 100%. So, all of our guys are sore. All of our guys are tired, coaches included. Brock gutted it out. So proud of him, not surprised. But, all of our guys are playing with Knicks. Everybody in the NFL is.
4: Mike Washington Jr. had an explosive run on the outside. Can you kind of take us through that play? When he got hit early, he was able to get outside and find the end zone.
9: Yeah, you should see our receivers took great angles on that play to get him to the third level. And Mike was very patient, and you obviously see his ability, once he can hit the gas. But Spencer Burford had a great pull on the play. Big hinge by our left tackle. So just a team effort on that play.
4: Outstanding. The O-line overall from pass protection and run blocking on the interior. What'd you see on tape?
9: I give credit to our left tackle. Had to block 99 all day. Yeah. He's a really good player. I thought he did a fine job there. Three sacks, three too many.
4: Yeah. I want to get to your defense with 9 turnovers this year, plus 5 in the differential. I know you don't talk about stats, let alone early in the season, but how does that inspire everyone in the meeting room when you're throwing that up on tape and they're seeing all those big plays?
9: Yeah, Coach Leonard has done a phenomenal job of instilling a culture of taking the ball away. And, we've put it on tape these first 3 games that our guys are capable of doing that. So, our opponents are working on that. And so we're going to get everyone's best effort, especially KC this weekend.
4: Coach, I know one of your pillars is conditioning. You worked really hard in the offseason. Obviously, you're practicing in the heat in Henderson. 0 points in the 4th quarter this season in all these games. How much of that work goes back to OTAs and the preseason, getting these guys in shape so they'd be able to finish late in these games?
9: Yeah, I would credit A.J. Nybel, Alex Guerrero, our strength and conditioning staff. Those guys do a great job, and it's something that we preach. But that stuff starts in April with A.J., and he's done a great job with our men.
4: All right, let's go to Kansas City. Kenneth Walker III, you know him well. You schemed him up. He won an MVP at the Super Bowl. He is off to a great start, 5.5 yards a carry, 120 yards a game. So you turn on the tape this week and the message to your team to try to slow him down.
9: Yeah, he's playing like one of the best backs in the NFL, so we have a big challenge.
4: I want to talk about Kansas City, why they wanted him so bad, because this has always been, Coach, a really big vertical team, and they're doing a lot of stuff in the running game, and you could tell that Andy Reid wanted him bad in the offseason, and it's kind of been feeding him heavy.
9: Yeah, I mean, he's an elite talent. Obviously, no K9, loved coaching him.
4: Yeah.
9: And he's one of the best backs in the NFL for a reason. He's making plays. He can catch the ball out of the backfield. He can do it all.
4: I know you put a lot of presence on tackling. So this is a big week, I would assume. Every week is. But when you look at tackling and fundamentals and wrapping and getting him and the other players I'm going to mention to the ground, the importance of that.
9: Yeah, that's just a pillar of our program. Those are things that you rep since April and things that have to be a part of your everyday drills. And, at the end of the day, football comes to blocking and tackling. So I would just credit, Robbie and our defensive staff for, the importance of fundamentals. But, that's every week in the NFL. That's got to be a given.
4: When you are coaching the offense, but you're the head coach of this team, and we talked about it in the preseason, popping your head into these special teams and defensive meetings, in a week like this with Kelce coming up and knowing the style of the offense that they run, how important is that for you as you're talking to these defensive coaches on how to try to slow this guy down who's had big games before you got here against the Raiders?
9: Yeah, our coaches do a great job, and it's a group effort every week. Offense, defense, and special teams, and this is one of the most explosive offenses in the last 12 years of the NFL. So you're dealing with a well-oiled machine, and our guys have to be ready for the challenge.
4: The fans have been really impressed with everybody pursuing the football because Kansas City leads the league by a margin in yards after the catch. So once a corner or a linebacker sees the play is not coming to them, to get to the ball. How big of an emphasis is that going up against this particular team?
9: Yeah, they just have so many great athletes on the field, and they spread you out, and you're right. You got to tackle them. You got to get them on the ground. So a big challenge.
4: I wanted to ask you about Andy Reid and going back as a young coach in this league, now to a head coach. And what do you just think of Andy Reid, especially how he's evolved in every era of his game? Every year, inside and out, he gets better.
9: Multiple Super Bowl champion, that speaks for itself.
4: Yeah, and Coach Spagnuolo, fun to go up against him. What a career he's had also.
9: Yeah, multiple Super Bowl champions speaks for itself. The tape speaks for itself. They are an elite defense.
4: Your linebackers played really good in New Orleans. They've had great games throughout this. Linebackers in a Kansas City pursuit game with the run and the catch over the middle of the field. Are you excited what you're seeing with these packages at linebackers, how they're guarding the pass?
9: Yeah, N'Kobe, Quay, Tommy. Those guys, they've been leaders on our defense, guys that we're counting on, and guys that I got to cover. Got to cover every week, cover and tackle. So this is a big challenge.
4: Kirk Cousins, as we wrap it up with a player here, 9 touchdowns overall, completely grounded, taking the kids and some teammates out to In-N-Out Burger, just really settled in to this role that he has with you. Coach, you knew this all the time when you brought him in here, he could do this. How impressed are you with his preparation? And what can you tell our fans behind the scenes that he does that makes him so buttoned up on game day?
9: Yeah, well, I mean, you don't play that many years and throw for that many yards, that many touchdowns without being an elite player. And he's got great work ethic. He's an excellent teammate, and he's having success because he's a man of faith, and his family's important to him. You know, he's everything you want, and I'm happy that he's playing so well. And it's 3 weeks into the season, and he knows that you're going to get everyone's best effort every week. So by no means is he or are we satisfied. You know, it's important to us that we just keep taking it day by day and focus on the task in hand. So any success that's happened is long gone in the rearview mirror. You got to put it away and focus on this week.
4: Last one, you got a division rival game at home. What is your message to Raider Nation? This is one of the biggest games we've had in a while at Allegiant Stadium, and your focus coming into the game.
9: We need you. We need Raider Nation. And I can't tell you guys how much it meant to me to see you guys at SoFi and how much it meant to myself and our staff and our players to see them at the home opener. We just can't wait. I can't wait to pull into the parking lot, 3 hours before the game and just see everybody walking around. It just gives myself and our team so much energy and so much joy to see them there supporting us. So we're excited to play in front of them.
4: Good luck, Coach.
9: Thank you.
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11: Just having that tradition, that just the culture of being a Raider, from the time it started till now, man, it's just... It's different here,
24: Yeah.
11: We always want to win. We want to bring that toughness, that mentality. It's kind of like Michigan State, We're tough. So I love that about this culture, about this organization, man. I'm just glad to be a part of it and help build upon that.
24: Yeah.
25: Welcome, everybody. I'm your host, Baron Davis. And this is Raiders Talk of the Nation. And I'm super excited because I get to interview a person who wears the number 9, Bishop Gorman legend, Michigan State legend, fifth year in the league. And I know they call you Speedy here. Jalen Speedy Naylor. Hey,
11: yes, sir.
25: Welcome to the Nation, man.
11: Yes, sir.
25: Appreciate glad to be having here. You. This is fun. You back home.
11: Back home, man.
25: As a kid, having a dream.
11: Yep.
25: Right? And then like a full circle moment. But then the Raiders are in Vegas too, right?
11: Right. Yep. I mean, just growing up, knowing that I wanted to play in the league. I had my dad. He pushed me to my limits, and he seen the vision that in me that I can get to the league, man. And just that dedication, that hard work that he instilled into me. I feel like that's carried on throughout my whole life, and
12: circling back here to Vegas, playing high school ball here, going to Michigan State, now coming back, man. It's a blessing. I'm super excited and pumped for the season. Just be a part of the nation, man.
13: Shout out to Raider Nation, man. It's Jalen Naylor here. You know, time to make some plays out for you guys, man, and just have some fun, you know. And one more thing. Raiders!
14: Talk about, you know, just your journey. What was the city like? What was the culture? What was football like playing at Bishop Gorman? You know, how did that prepare you for that next level?
12: It's a blessing, man. Just seeing how far I came, just the mindset that I had, you know, just to always just try to outwork everybody and just try to be the best person that I can be. And just coming here at 14 years old, coming to Bishop Gorman, seeing the city grow from that time until now, 12 years. I mean, it's crazy. Like, right. Just seeing how big the city's becoming, like, how much sports is being involved in the city now. Mm-hmm. It's amazing. I'm glad I got to see it.
14: That's incredible, man, because 14, going to go play football. It's almost like you were a professional. How was that, like, being away from home, coming to Vegas, knowing that you're here to play football and be a student athlete, and this is going to be a launching pad, you know, your launching path. Like, how was that as a 14-year-old? Like,
12: I didn't want to come out here, you know, just being from home. You know, I wanted to go to school out there. You know, they got Poly, all these other schools. Yeah. So once I came out here, got into the school, you know, we had summer football before school even started. So just building those relationships as a freshman group, you know, it was truly amazing. Like, we still have a group chat to this day that we still talk to each other every day. So just having that, the way that the programs ran there is like a college. So it's like the transition from Gorman to Michigan State, it wasn't really like a big difference, as you see from like certain high schools. You go from like not having the best weight rooms, things like that, and then you go to college, it's totally different. But Gorman prepares you for that next level. Yeah. And Michigan State, I mean, speaks for itself.
14: Spartan dogs.
12: Hey, yes,
14: Spartan
12: sir.
14: Dogs. Come All on my now. Dogs are Spartans.
12: Yes, sir.
14: Talk about Michigan State. Like, there seems to be a mentality at Michigan State. Whether you play football, whether you play basketball, it's some call like this a Spartan dog. Yep. Like, what does that mean?
12: I mean, it's just put on that green and white, man. Just representing for that Spartan on your helmet, on your chest, whatever it is. We take pride in that, you know. Just seeing how far, like, Michigan State's been dominant this whole that I've known for a while. You know, just being able to go there and just contribute to that, and just try to make my own mark within the school. And you know, it's amazing. Basketball school is crazy. The basketball time is crazy. You know, football, when we're winning, man, you know, the campus is lit.
14: It's lit. So super, I mean, lit.
12: And it's like, that's the only thing in East Lansing is a school. Yeah. So everybody's all around each other. It's just a great vibe.
14: Talk about becoming a Raider. What does that mean to you? Why becoming a Raider means something to you? The Raiders now being here in Vegas, walk me through that, just like your psyche or what was going on this off season as you were thinking about, you know, your next move.
12: Just having that tradition, that just the culture of being a Raider, you know, from the time it started till now, man. Mm-hmm. It's just it's different here, you know.
14: Yeah.
12: We always want to win. We want to bring that toughness, that mentality. It's kind of like Michigan State, you know.
14: We're
12: tough, so. I love that about this culture, about this organization, man. I'm just glad to be a part of it and help build upon that.
14: Yeah. What is your psyche heading into a season like this? I'm new. We got a new defensive coordinator. We got a new head coach. I'm playing with all these new players. Like, how do you adjust, or like, what is your mentality coming into a season like this, being a new player on pretty much a brand new team again?
12: Yeah. I mean, just trying to find our identity, you know, just trying to build our culture from the ground up, and that started in April, and then spring OTAs, things like that, and just trying to carry that on all the way throughout the season, just playing our brand of football, not trying to let other teams dictate what we do. You know, we just got to go out and execute what we got to do. You know, just being a part of it, coming in, being a free agent, you know, I just want to be a leader. I'm not necessarily a vocal guy, but like, I let my game speak for me, you know, so I'm not like a big rah-rah guy. I just let my game talk for me. So just trying to be a leader in that way, you know, just trying to show these young guys, like, hey, like I was in y'all position before, and I put in the work, I've grinded, and now I'm here. So I'm gonna try and bring y'all along with me.
10: Come on, come on.

0: So biggest thing is consistency and just being a
1: Yep.
0: dog.
2: Hello. 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Keep grinding, keep leaning on your brothers, and let's ball, baby. Hey, wide out, 2-3. 1-2-3.
3: Wide out.
4: Vegas, I need some spots. I know you know the restaurants. If you know, the people who are watching, it's like, man, what are your spots in Vegas? Like food or, you know, where do I go if I need a cleaners? You know?
0: I mean, my wife handles a lot of that stuff, you know, but, you know, my food spot is Gordon Ramsay's Hell's Kitchen.
4: Okay.
0: And that's my spot. I'll go there every day if I could, you know, but there's a ton of spots. Like, you could just be walking down the strip, you could find some that you would like. There's stuff off the strip, downtown Sumlin, places like that that have good spots, you know. I mean, you can't go wrong in Vegas. They got everything. They got all type of selections. But yeah, the strip. Caesar's Palace, they got some good spots in there, you know?
4: Yeah, I used to live here. I lived here for like 15 years. I think I was here when you were in high school. And I used to go to a sushi spot. I had like this like sushi spot off of Maryland, like closer to the practice site. And nobody ever knew about it, but I would always take like NBA dudes when we'd be in like off-season training camp, and they loved it. But they always wanted to go back to the strip because it was like 30 minutes away.
0: For sure.
4: Talk about family, man. How important is, you know, family? How do you do it all? Right? Because you got to study. You're like, this is your family. Then you got your family. And you got to be, you know, a husband. You got to be a father. You got to be a son.
0: Yeah.
4: Like, talk about just your approach to, like, just what are you, you know, what is family and your nugget of family allow you to do? You know, as a professional athlete,
0: Family is everything to me. They keep me grounded. They keep me sane. You know, make sure my head's in the right right space. And, you know, just coming home from work, you know, it's just amazing to see. Like, my daughter just always runs up to me.
4: Yeah.
0: As soon as I walk in the door, she always asks me if I want to play with her. And you know, it's like, I'm your dad. So like, I got to do whatever I can to make your day. And just having that type of support, you know, my wife, she's doing everything around the house, man. So I appreciate her for that. Everything that she does behind closed doors that nobody sees, man, it's a blessing. Then I got my parents. My parents still stay out here. So,
4: oh, amazing.
0: I mean, I'm about 5-10 minutes with them. So like, they're right around the corner. Yeah. So I mean, I could go over there anytime if I need anything. You know, they're always there for me, and that's the biggest thing. Like, family will always be there for you. Like, no matter what's going on, you can always lean back on family.
4: So correct. I mean, that's so true. Especially being here, you know, and having the grandparents here.
0: Yep.
4: You know, as a dad, it's like, oh man, yo, I need y'all to come over. I got a surprise for you.
0: Yep.
4: But just allow yourself, you know, to really. I say, in our world, we aim to please.
0: Mm-hmm.
4: So we got to please everybody. We got to play with the daughter. We got to please the coach. We got to please the quarterback, right? And so my question is like, what for Raider fans and the nation is like, what is your hobby? What's the thing that like you do only for you?
0: I say recently, within like the past few months, you know, I've been golfing a lot.
4: Okay.
0: So golfing's been my little thing lately. I ain't been having much time to do it lately, but whenever I can, I try to get out there just to clear my mind. You know, it's just me and the golf ball.
4: Yeah.
0: And that's really the only thing, just to keep my mind away from everything. You know, I play video games here and there. So
4: I play video games, dog.
0: Oh yeah. I'm about to be on that new 2K tonight. Oh, yeah. So yeah. So I mean, there's a lot of things. It's all about finding what you enjoy and what brings happiness to you and peace to you.
4: That's so crazy. You excited about 2K. I was excited about Madden when it came out.
0: Yep.
4: Basketball players love football. Football players love basketball. Why?
0: Man, I don't know. I'm not a Madden fan. I don't play Madden. I ain't played Madden in years. But
4: yeah,
0: 2K,
4: that's all I
0: will always play 2K, matter what. Yeah.
4: And who's your team in 2K? Anybody.
0: It doesn't matter.
4: Yeah.
0: I mean, just,
4: you're nice in 2K.
0: I wouldn't say I'm nice. Okay. I mean, I'm decent. Yeah. I'm decent. Yeah. But, yeah, I used to. I

0: used to be way better, but like as college was going on, things like that,
1: Yeah.
0: like I had less time to play it. So I mean, my
1: I'm
0: skills
1: terrible
0: kind of
1: in
0: slacked a
1: 2K,
0: little bit.
1: dog. Every time I like pick the team that I'm on, I try too hard. So
0: Yep.
1: I'm trying hard in the video game and it's really not resonating. So I think that's why it's like I'd rather not
0: Yep.
1: disappoint myself and just go play some
0: Yep.
1: football. Maybe
0: Exactly.
1: it's the same way for football players. Like you probably just don't want to. You don't want to throw the ball
0: Yeah,
1: yourself.
0: every time. Yeah, every time. Yeah, but
1: Because I'm shooting every time
0: yeah,
1: for sure.
0: absolutely, absolutely. You definitely want to get your stats and
1: Yeah,
0: things like
1: yeah.
0: that. But it just comes with it, man. You just want to see
1: Yeah.
0: yourself doing good stuff, you know.
1: Yeah.
0: And I feel like that you want to see that in real life as well.
1: And
0: So
1: just I always call it like just a blank moment. Like blank time
0: yeah.
1: is good as idle time, like video games or even golf, like anything that just gets you away from something but
0: Yep.
1: still keep your mind sharp,
0: Yep,
1: right?
0: exactly.
1: Message to Raiders fans, like you being here, full circle moment. You're gonna be having the old high school classmates coming up to you, people who went to your game. Just some words for the nation on you being here and what they can expect from you.
0: You're just gonna be expecting a dog, man. Bring that Spartan dog mentality, a guy that's gonna put in the work, put in the effort every single play, no matter if it's a run play, pass play. I'm not getting the ball. If I'm getting the ball, it doesn't matter. I'm gonna give my effort 100%. That's what Raider Nation's about, and that's what we're trying to build this team on, is effort, toughness, you know, being good with our technique, our assignments, is just being the best players, best team we can be.
1: I'm super excited, ladies and gentlemen. As you see, this is my guy,
0: Yes,
1: Nine.
0: sir.
1: I can call you Speedy.
0: Yep.
1: I got Jalen Naylor. I am excited for this season, man, and just super excited to get to know you
0: Absolutely.
1: and your world and to see this full circle moment, breed success. So that's me. I'm your host, Baron Davis. This is Raiders Talk of the Nation. We're bringing you the exclusives.
0: Yes,
1: Let's
0: sir.
1: go.
0: Let's get it.
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0: Back from a trip to the Big Easy and still undefeated. Mm-hmm. Hey, folks, how are you? Jason Horowitz, Kirk Morrison, your broadcast team for Raider Nation Radio with you here on Raiders Roundtable following week three's 35-27 win in New Orleans and now coming back home to take on the 3-0 Chiefs. Kirk, we are having a lot of fun. Teams, you know, winning's a whole bunch of fun. It really is fun. Just kind of is. and this team, second half, I mean, they are playing so well when the game is on the line and it matters most. It really is. It's really impressive.
1: Yeah, I've talked about it with you at length. It has been fun winning football games. It's been fun with the amount of attention and people who have reached out to us just to say hello. And wow, we didn't know. We didn't expect this to happen. And so it's been fun just to see the recognition that this team and Clint Kubiak and the players that they're getting, because this is all earned. This is not anything that was given, Jason. This 3-0 start is all player earned and coaches have delivered as well. So big ups to those guys.
0: No question about it. We're leaving the Superdome yesterday, and you said to me, hey, how many people have found your number? And I said, what do you mean? And you said, how many people have reached out to you that you didn't know existed recently? I'm like, oh, not that much. That was yesterday. Mm-hmm. Today, my answer is totally different.
1: Okay.
0: As the team is, you know, it's very different. All right, biggest takeaways here, obviously the comeback. And the last Correct. 2 weeks, this is a carryover. They finished the Chargers game on a 16-0 run. Yeah. You're down 27-16 with about 5.5 to go in the third quarter, and you win 35-27. So, Kirk, over the last 2 weeks, the Raiders have finished games on 16-0 runs and 19-0 runs. And fourth quarter defense for the Las Vegas Raiders is as good as it could possibly be.
1: Yeah, Jason, and I think throughout the game, you kind of have this feel that the Raiders have left either points on the board or opportunities defensively to get off the field. Right. And so you're saying if they can get these things fixed throughout the game, if they can make adjustments. And you mentioned that at the time being down 11 with about 5 minutes to go. And me and you, we looked at each other and I said, we're okay. We're fine. We're good. Even though we're in a hostile environment, we're on the road.
0: That's what you said, but your facial expression did this.
1: Mm, yeah. but it was a face of we're okay. We're calm. Like, and it's the demeanor of the head coach. I think if there's in last year or in years past, this Raiders team didn't understand what was going on or just did not know how to handle that moment. Clint Kubiak handles the moment, whether it's his play calling, whether it's firing up a defense, whatever it may be, or it's just the leaders within this team, because we're learning these guys week in and week out. Like, we're learning, I mean, for every snap, with every quarter, with every game, the resiliency of this football team to be down 11 on the road and not flinch. And just say all about making returns, making sure that, look, we just go back and execute. And in the fourth quarter, this team just really took over.
0: Yeah, there's no question. Some of the defensive numbers here, Raiders have forced 7 fourth quarter turnovers, 4 of them on Sunday in 5 drives for the Saints, which is just a remarkable feat by this defense. They have not allowed a point in the fourth quarter through 3 games, which the Raiders' history, which is such an illustrious one, certainly not of late, but certainly go all the way back to the 60s, it is. Not allowing a point to be scored in the fourth quarter for 3 straight games ties the longest streak in franchise history, 1981, 1982, right? That's Super Bowl time in Raiders history. That's where this team is defensively. And I think my favorite part about it, both offensively and defensively, Kirk, but we'll stay with the defense for a sec. Yeah. The guys you brought in to be headliners are doing that. N'Kobe Dean, Quay Walker, they are doing that. But then guys who you did not expect to be the biggest parts of this defense are also doing that. Zeke Massis and Malcolm Kuntz. Folo Fatakasi, for that matter, too.
1: Yeah.
0: I think that is fantastic.
1: Yeah, I think what's fantastic, like you mentioned about all of this, is that there's just a mentality and there's opportunities now that this football team, because of the offense scoring points, has now given the defense opportunities to do what? Go out there and make some plays on the quarterback. In years past, let's be honest, a lot of fourth quarters were teams running the football to drain the clock and just play clock management, play keep away, and the game's over. But with the Raiders and how they're scoring offensively, the amount of points week in and week out, teams are having to score in that fourth quarter, and they're having to drop back and you're dropping back in the fourth quarter. We've looked at this at length. Max Crosby has been resting at times throughout the game, right? Buying into, hey, we want you fresh in the fourth quarter. Well, it's working, and it's working a lot because he looks fantastic in the fourth quarter. So does Malcolm Kuntz. The rotation amongst the defensive line, and N'Kobe Dean being the green dot, the leader of this defense right now, getting guys lined up, but he's been making an impact. He's punching the ball out every single week. So this is one of the things that we always said, can this Raiders team create turnovers? Well, everybody's getting involved. Whether it's defensive backs, whether it's linebackers, defensive front, everybody is all about the ball. And you really saw that in the fourth quarter yesterday.
0: Yeah, N'Kobe Dean has a forced fumble in each of the first three games, and he'll try and keep that going against the Chiefs coming up here in week four. We were talking post-game to Brock Bowers about, you know, his return, and we'll get to that in a second. But we were asking him about the defense, right? And going up against Quay Walker and N'Kobe Dean in practice when he was a young player at Georgia. He's like, it was awful. Yes. We hated it. Those guys were doing that then. And it's really cool to be on the same team now as they're doing that to other teams. All right, Brock is back.
1: Yes.
0: It was right from the get-go because the question going in, how effective is he? How tough was the left knee? All of those question marks going into this game for Brock Bowers. And it was the first pass, which was a 7 or 8 yard out to Brock Bowers, which he then carried a defender an extra 2 yards. And that led its way to another 10 catch game, another 100 yard game, and a touchdown that put the Raiders up 8 points late in the game. He is 100% back.
1: Yes.
0: He's certainly getting back into it. And if that's Brock Bowers in his first game back from a knee injury, Kirk, just wait till he's actually healthy.
1: You know what? What I learned about Brock Bowers on Sunday against the Saints is that he is truly a weapon. He is a target. I can't label him a tight end. I can't label him a wide receiver. Can't label him an H-back. A couple weeks ago, the Raiders rewarded Michael Mayer a contract extension for a tight end. Michael Mayer is a true Y tight end because the one thing that I saw from Brock Bowers is that he lined up more at wide receiver than our wide receivers.
0: Yes, he did.
1: And so I'm saying, is Brock Bowers honestly a wide receiver now? Or is he a combination of tight end, wide receiver? How are you going to treat him? And I think that's what was the complexity for the New Orleans Saints. How do you treat him? Do you put a corner? Do you put a safety? Do you put a linebacker? Well, Brock Bowers ate all of them up. It didn't matter who was guarding him yesterday. And I think that's part of the offense that Clint Kubiak has showed throughout the preseason and through the training camp, through OTAs. And finally, it took us two games, but it finally got here in game number three, what this offense can look like with Brock Bowers. And if 10 catches is the low mark, man, I don't know. What's the high mark? I mean, he could have easily got 18 to 20 catches if they really featured him.
0: Yeah, and even a couple right at the end of the half when the Raiders were, hey, we're playing the clock. We want to not allow the Saints to have the ball first half, that is. Inside the 10, you knew your clock was running down. They didn't have any timeouts left. They worked it well.
1: Right.
0: They got a couple of shots, but the ball went well out of the end zone. So you never really had the 50-50 ball there.
1: Correct.
0: But you wonder, like, could he have gotten that against Kool-Aid McKinstry? Doesn't matter. They win the game. It'll be really interesting to see how long this goes for Kirk Cousins. Because right now with what we are seeing, there is nothing to say that this can't continue to be not only a Pro Bowl, but an all-pro season.
1: Correct.
0: You know, look, the reality is he's 38 years old. He's in his 15th season. His best years in his career were not the last 2 years coming into this one. So it is understandable why people on the outside didn't look at this when you have Fernando Mendoza and people are clamoring for him to start. Why the people on the outside were not looking and be like, oh, this is going to work. It's understandable why that was the conversation. Kirk, it's also understandable now that September is in the rear view that he is the best quarterback, or let me rephrase that. He is playing as the best quarterback in the NFL. His last two games have been near perfection. Now, his QB rating is not 160. I don't mean that.
1: Right.
0: But you look at the decision-making he has had. And yes, I know we had an interception against the Chargers. Trey Tucker fell down on a route. It was the right decision. It was a great throw. Trey just fell down. Other than that, there hasn't really been a Kirk mistake through the last couple of games, both on the route, on the road. And yesterday, Kirk, was legitimate hostile environment. There were a good amount of Raiders fans, but that building was loud. It was ferocious. It was fun to be a part of, especially after they were down 11 and he had them in the right spot, finding the right players. It was pretty impressive to watch, and it has been.
1: Yeah, it's been impressive, but how tough is he? Right? Let's think about how tough he is. Extremely tough. I mean, we're looking at it. He's staring down wide receivers, knowing that, look, I'm about to take a hit from a linebacker, a safety. Somebody is going to hit me. But what he did was he stayed in there, and he delivered the football. You mentioned it. It's his efficiency in running the offense. I loved him audibling at the line of scrimmage, getting the Raiders in the right play. Just understand his feel for this offense, to me, is really what excites me, because everyone is going to touch the football. He is not just locked in on one person. He's doing a little bit of everything. And I feel like there's still room for growth, especially within a run game, too, that can unlock even more for Kirk Cousins.
0: Oh, there's no question about it. It'll be tough to run against the Chiefs. But there's no question about it that there's still room for this offense to even improve more. But if where you are at the base, two out of three games without Brock Bowers, is a team that's averaging near 30 points a game for a team that was at the very bottom in the NFL last year at 14 points a game, at the very bottom in sacks allowed, at the very bottom in running the football, it's pretty impressive. Kirk Cousins, by the way, if you look at him, first player in NFL history to record three passing touchdowns in each of his first three games with a team. Now, Kurt Warner did three touchdown passes in his first three starts with the Rams, but he had been with the team before that. It wasn't his first three games. These are Kirk Cousins' first three games with the Raiders, and he is certainly making history, as is the team. Mm. When you look at the fourth ever team since the modern NFL draft to pick first and then go 3-0.
1: Absolutely.
0: All right, so you got all that there in play for this team. All right, when we return, Paul Gutierrez joins the show, his take on week three. Then, who said it and our reaction? We'll do it coming up. It's all here on Raiders Roundtable.
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4: 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I'm Paul Gutierrez here with my three takeaways from Sunday's confidence-building win at the Superdome against the Saints. All right, number one, Brock Bowers is good at football. Now, let's change that a little bit. He continues to be good at football. Not that there was any doubt as to the former first-team All-Pro tight end's football playing acumen, but there was, let's call it, curiosity. After all, he was making his season debut after missing the Raiders' first two games, recuperating from a procedure on his left knee to reportedly clean up the meniscus. So if curiosity killed the cat, Brock, he defrocked the Saints. A game-high 10 catches for 116 yards, including a 4-yard touchdown catch that all but sealed the win. Yes, Brock is still good at football, and his mere presence makes everyone else better too. Number two, a stingy and opportunistic defense is a good defense, especially when it shows up when needed the most. In recent seasons, falling behind by two scores late in the third quarter, well, that would have been a wrap for the Raiders. Not Sunday, not when this defense, which had been so aggressive it was biting hard on play action early and getting burned, it settled down and turned the tables on the Saints and gave the offense a chance to shine. In the fourth quarter alone, the Raiders defense had four takeaways, including rookie cornerback Hezekiah Mass's third interception of the season and a strip sack from Malcolm Kuntz. Think of it this way. The Raiders are the first team since the 1996 Chargers to have seven takeaways in the fourth quarter of the first three games. And number three, Matt Gay was the people's MVP. Yes, even with the team-wide heroics, let's give Matt some flowers for his day in the Dome. Or did you not notice the special team storyline with who was kicking for the Saints? The guy Matt replaced, longtime Raider Nation favorite Daniel Carlson. Both guys had a kickoff miss the landing zone for a painful penalty. But while Daniel had a PAT blocked, which factored heavily in the conversion decisions later, Matt was a perfect 3-for-3 on his field goal attempts. In fact, he was responsible for 10 of the Raiders' first 16 points to keep them alive, and he scored 11 points on the day. All right, for more on Sunday's game, the Raiders already matching last season's win total, and how you should not let Brock Bowers' aw shucks ma public persona fool you, check out my column on Raiders.com.
0: Here on Raiders Roundtable with Kirk Morrison, Jason Horwitz. Happy to have you. Raiders beat the Saints 35-27 to reach 3-0. It does not happen very often in Raiders history, and certainly not with a first-time head coach. Let's get to read and react. Comments that have been made since the Raiders win and Kirk's reaction to these comments. Let's start with Damian Harris, CBS Sports. He said, the way this young team shows up to every game looking to fight tells me they believe in Clint Kubiak. What does their second half resolve and their fight say to you, Kirk Morrison?
1: Well, there's still some work in progress in terms of the second half, right? Me and you, we've talked about it. The Raiders have had a halftime lead in the first three games, and yet they haven't started the second half the way that they've wanted, and they face some adversity. But this is where the fight comes in, is that they don't blink. They come back and they figure it out, and they found ways to win the football game. That is really, I think, all on the head coach, not flinching, just saying, you know what, we got to get some things fixed, fellas. And we do that. And we go out there and we find ways to win. And more of that is not necessarily a young team. I think this is a team, a mix of experience, a mix of youth, but also, let's be honest, guys who are learning how to win together. Now, look, N'Kobe Dean has won a Super Bowl. Okay. Quay Walker has come from a team that's won a lot of playoff games. Baltimore and Tyler Linderbaum, you know, he's been to big matchups, played in big games. But I think collectively, this is a group who are learning how to win all together. And I think that's where the fight comes in, is learning and believing.
0: Spencer Burford has been part of a Super Bowl.
1: Absolutely.
0: An NFC champion with the Niners, losing in a Super Bowl. You've got a lot of that right now on this team that this team did not have before that. I will say this, though, when you hit on it there, it has not come back to bite them yet. It feels a little nitpicky, but it's not really nitpicky, because at some point it will come back to bite them.
1: Right.
0: If you only look at the first drives of all three second halves, it's Raiders nothing, opposition 21. The Raiders have gone 3-and-out or turned it over on the opening drive of the third quarter in all three games. And the three opponents have scored touchdowns on the opening drive of each of the three quarters. That is something that has to fix a little bit. They're going to have to figure that part out.
1: Yeah, no, I agree with you. That's something that, you know, it's not necessarily nitpicking. It is. The other teams has made the quicker adjustment, and the Raiders have had to say, you know what, okay, let's go back. And they've responded. But let's not have to do
0: that's the important part.
1: Let's not have to do that every week.
0: Yeah, that's the important part. They've responded. I do like the lead at halftime in every game, though. That's something that's not hadn't happened here for a long time. All right, fourth quarter. We talked about this earlier in the show. This team has owned the fourth quarter for three games. That's how you get to 3-0. Defensively, they have 4-7 turnovers. Malcolm Kuntz has come up huge the last 2 weeks. Here's what he had to say on the big second half. We just got a little bit of momentum, started balling. Good play, Stack. So we just have to make one play and keep the ball rolling. Tell you what, you got a couple of Buffalo Bulls, not Buffalo Bills, Buffalo Bulls.
1: I know what you mean.
0: Yeah, rolling through this here, right? Mike Washington, Raiders fans know he comes from Arkansas, but his first 3 years in college were at the University of Buffalo. Malcolm Kuntz, University of Buffalo. Second half on Sunday, if you pinpoint the game-changing plays, Mike Washington's 36-yard touchdown run was the game-breaking play to get back in the game. And then Malcolm Kuntz hit on Tyler. I know it's controversial. I know a lot of people will be like, whoa, was that for him? Was that? I understand that.
1: It was a fumble, Jason. It's okay.
0: His hand on that ball sparked all of this.
1: Yes.
0: And those two guys just making big plays.
1: Well, shout out to the Mid-American Conference, by the way, the MAC, right? Those Buffalo Bulls.
0: Where UMass, by the way, is 4-0.
1: Yeah.
0: Your traditional MAC power, UMass, by the way.
1: Yeah, that's just our college football fandom that we have, because we have guys like a Mike Washington Jr. And also you mentioned Malcolm Kuntz, guys who are playing with their opportunities, right? Look, I think that Malcolm Kuntz was just not 100% last year. He was coming off the ACL injury. And he had a contract, and I think a lot of folks expected him to be sort of the Robin to Max Crosby's Batman. And I just never felt like he was comfortable. And maybe it could have been just the defensive scheme, whatever it may be. I'll tell you, this year, he's had some unbelievable rushes, and he's getting to the quarterback in terms of the football. It's not like he's just trying to sack the quarterback. He is trying to take away the football, get it back to the offense. That's the one thing that I've seen. And a lot of it has to give a props to, look, Robbie Leonard's defense, what yeah. they're doing. I mean, let's be honest, in a gotta-have-it moment, it's a fourth down, and they go all-out pressure, look, and they drop Adam Butler and Tonka Hemingway. They drop the two defensive tackles into coverage, and that really threw off the New Orleans Saints offensive line, and it gave one-on-ones for Max Crosby, Jeremy Chinn, and then obviously Malcolm Kuntz, man. This defense has been fun to watch because guys yeah. are flying around. They're coming from all over the place, but they're all making the plays, and that's the fun part and the exciting part is guys are really starting to shine like a Malcolm Kuntz.
0: In your 5 years with the Raiders, Kirk, how many times can you count that you remember your defensive tackles dropping?
1: No, by hand. Yeah. Only in certain situations, that three-man rush, man, that's it. But these, it's just unique. You know, you sit back and I think you really, in the moment, you don't necessarily feel it or see it, but when you get a chance to rewatch it again, you're like, wow, that happened in real time. Things are happening fast and guys are making adjustments fast. Right. So we just talked about Malcolm Kuntz and Mike Washington, but even Hezekiah Masis, right. You know, being thrown in there his first start and then he gets another interception. I mean, this is just a lot of a group who was really feeding off of each other. But I go back to what we talked about earlier, Jason, opportunities. Yeah. The Raiders didn't have a lot of opportunities to do this in the fourth quarters in the years past. They're getting those opportunities so far this season in the first three games.
0: And they're earning the opportunity to play important games that everyone's going to pay attention to, which is a lot of fun, too. All right. The opposition. Here's Saints head coach Kellen Moore. Mm-hmm. Brock Bowers, 10 catches. He's back. Quote, Brock, at the end of the day, had a phenomenal game. He made plays on critical downs. They are going to him, and he was getting plays done. You know, Brock had like 8 catches for almost 80 yards or maybe more than that in the first half alone. It just, you know, his impact on the game. You mentioned this earlier, Kirk.
1: Yeah.
0: It's by design. Correct. He is such a weapon. And, you know, from a contract perspective, later on, he'll have to decide to be a tight end or a wide receiver. That's not for here nor there. But he is, and again, snap count as this year goes on, it'll be interesting to see those who chart that, how many times he is lighting up as either an X or a Y.
1: Correct.
0: And how many times he's actually lining up as a tight end, because he is split out wide, and we're highlighting it on the radio broadcast pretty often.
1: We're highlighting him moving around, too. He's never in one spot. And I think I go back to remember what Clint Kubiak said in OTAs and minicamp about Brock Bowers? What is he? Make sure. A football robot from heaven.
0: Yeah, sent from heaven. That's right. That's right.
1: He's a football robot from heaven. And so when you hear that also, basically from Kellen Moore, the head coach of the Saints, is that this dude's a player.
0: Yeah.
1: And you don't know how you're going to defend him until you get out there on the field. And it's like, here he is. And it's pick your poison. Is it a corner? Is it a safety? Right? Linebacker? Because however you defense or try to Brock Bowers, it gives Kirk Cousins some keys. It gives him a chance to look and scan the defense and find the best matchup. And so that's why you see guys make plays throughout. I mean, Michael Mayer had a couple nice grabs because what? They double team Brock, and you dump it down to Mayer, and he's getting 18 yards on the check down. Like, that's what Brock Bowers does for your offense. He creates opportunities for others, and I think that's what's going to help this offense move along. And hopefully, again, I'm clamoring on it, start to get some of those big runs like we saw from Mike Washington yesterday.
0: Yeah, but, you know, he only had a touchdown on 10% of his catches.
1: Right.
0: Cody White has a touchdown on 100% of his catches.
1: Yeah, buy stock
0: and,
1: in that.
0: Yeah, you know, it's interesting. And I'll have to go back and look at Torrey Smith, the former Baltimore Raven, because, you know, Raiders PR put this out there, but he's the first player to have 3 touchdowns in his first 3 catches in a season since Torrey Smith in 2011. And, you know, Torrey was much more of a deep threat guy, right?
1: Correct.
0: You know,
1: so yeah.
0: I'd be curious to go back and look and see what those 3 were. But, it is pretty remarkable, and we're really much obviously enjoying this story.
1: Right.
0: But if you would have said, probably even if you would have said to Clint Kubiak, and he spent the year with Cody White last year in Seattle, he was active for 10 games. If you would have said, hey, Clint Kubiak, who's going to be your leader in touchdowns through week three.
1: Right.
0: Cody White was on, he wasn't on the roster.
1: He wasn't on the roster, yeah.
0: Second of all, he was on the practice squad to start the season, and they have elevated him three straight games. But right. if you would say, all right, Clint, give me your list of 10 guys in order, your top 10, who's going to lead you in touchdowns? He might have gone to a defensive guy first. Like he,
1: correct. Yeah.
0: He might have said,
1: Dylan Lauby on kickoff return or yeah, Derek Young or somebody.
0: I mean, the story there is the story of him on offense.
1: Correct.
0: And the story of Zeke Massis, a fifth round pick, leading the NFL in interceptions with three.
1: Correct.
0: Or tied for the lead with Javon Holland and the Giants. I mean, it's pretty remarkable what's happening here.
1: Yeah, but shout out to John Spytek, his staff.
0: Yeah.
1: They've done a terrific job. Remember, the Raiders held the number one waiver claim for the first 3 weeks of the season. That is no longer now.
0: Well, and they didn't. Done.
1: And they haven't used it.
0: And they claimed one guy.
1: That was Cody White.
0: Who's only been, Darrell Luter.
1: They end up getting. But you know what I mean? Like it was about how do they revamp this roster? Where you look at the Miami Dolphins who were like claiming guys left and right.
0: Yeah, yeah.
1: And the Raiders were really confident in their roster and then able to get a Cody White. We mentioned Darrell Luter as well. Folo Fatukasi was another guy. They've acquired guys who are key pieces and have contributed to a lot to this team in different ways, whether it's defensively, whether it's special teams, whether it's offense, they've all fit into this puzzle that Clint Kubiak is still figuring out.
0: Yep. Which will continue when they play the Chiefs on Sunday. And we will preview the matchup of 3-0 against 3-0 when we come back.
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0: Chiefs week is always a big week. This one feels different. Jason Horowitz, Kirk Morrison back with you here on Raiders Roundtable. It'll be in Allegiant Stadium, and you better believe the poll will be ratcheted up a little bit here to start October. Yeah. You know, Raiders fans know this, the Chiefs against the Raiders when Mahomes plays and you know, he doesn't really lose to the Raiders. But this is a different team. They're a different
1: Correct.
0: Team. Both are 3-0, Kirk. And the emphasis and the excitement heading into this week. I don't know the last time the Raiders have had a game this big. Maybe it all goes back to that Raiders Chargers game at the end of 2021 when you win, Correct. You make the playoffs. Maybe it's that.
1: Yeah. Yeah, this may be the biggest game since then. And that's no lie. That's the first thing that came to mind when you talked about just how big and the magnitude of a football game, especially at Allegiant Stadium, too. And you can say that Chargers game was kind of in the infancy stages of Allegiant. And so I think this is a little bit different. We saw what it looked like week one versus Miami. Then the momentum built up in week two, being in Los Angeles at SoFi, and then going to New Orleans, and we had a chance to really feel just the fandom of Raider Nation that came out and supported in New Orleans. I can only imagine against a foe like the Kansas City Chiefs, who a longstanding rivalry. This is, for me, it was Chiefs week. Like being a Raider, I knew what Chiefs week meant. It is, I don't like those guys. They don't like us. And usually the division would come down to these two teams. I mean, the players can change, but the uniforms don't change, right? The hatred between the two, I won't call it a hatred. It's the respect. It's the respect of two old school AFL franchises coming together and getting after it, man. So that's the memory I have playing. Yeah. I even played against them with the old AFL jerseys that they wore and we wore as well. So this is going to be a fun matchup because of the stakes. And this is what I've always learned. I had a coach tell me this a long time ago, Jason. When you win, it's fun. But you know, when you win, it just makes the next one even bigger. So the Raiders have earned this opportunity for this matchup and how big it is. And I think the attention that it's going to garner throughout the week.
0: You know, one of the things I'm very intrigued about heading into week four, Clint Kubiak, you know, offensive mind, just called the Super Bowl winning team. And he is making the plays for an offense that's scoring nearly 30 points a game. But it's his running back on the other side.
1: Okay.
0: Kenneth Walker, Super Bowl MVP with Kubiak calling the shots, who is now currently leading the NFL in rushing. Yeah. I wonder what type of dynamic that brings to this game. Again, we'll be talking to Robbie Leonard. What does he do? Obviously, what the Chiefs are doing is different than what he did, how they want to run. Patrick Mahomes is so different than Sam Darnold, all those things. I get that.
1: Yeah.
0: but there's a familiarity, right? They spent a year together. He's going to know Kenneth Walker.
1: Yeah, but I think the matchup is not only just the players, but it's Andy Reid versus Robbie Leonard. Okay.
0: Yeah.
1: It's Clint Kubiak versus Steve Spagnuolo. So you've got some age and experience on that Chiefs side, and then you have some youth that has brought a different dynamic to not just the play calling offensively with Clint Kubiak, but also Robbie Leonard, who's done some things in his first opportunity as a defensive coordinator of the National Football League through 3 weeks. It's going to be a fun matchup. It's a big test for everybody, not just the players, but I think the coaches, because these coaches, I mean, Dave Tobe, who's their longtime special teams coach, going against Joe DeCamillis, the special teams coach for the Raiders. Like, this is truly a matchup, and I think throughout the week we'll kind of garner, because everyone feels like, wow, the Raiders are 3-0. And you feel like, okay, they're there. They're getting there. But there goes the Chiefs.
0: Yeah.
1: Like, you want to make people truly say that this thing is different, you go out and you win this football game. I think this puts a lot of people like, wow, okay, it is changed. It is different. Or is that you go out and you don't necessarily play well against the Chiefs. It's, hey, they're good, but they're not the Chiefs. You get what I mean?
0: You know, there's not a lot of similarities yet.
1: Correct.
0: In Andy Reid's coaching history and Clint Kubiak, right? Andy Reid's a Hall of Famer.
1: Yes.
0: He had made the Super Bowl and all those championships with the Eagles, goes to the Chiefs, and now he's got all these Super Bowls in his back pocket. There is this similarity, though. Clint Kubiak has started 3-0 in his first year with a team that drafted first.
1: Yes.
0: They are the first team to do that since the Kansas City Chiefs, when they drafted Eric Fisher first in Andy Reid's first year. And that Chiefs team started 9-0. Right. And that was, you know, it was a big, now they ended up losing in the playoffs to the Colts.
1: Correct.
0: I think they lost 45-44 to Andrew Luck, whatever it was. But to your point about, hey, there's believers in the Raiders now. There's all this momentum. People like us. They're talking about it, all that stuff. And that's wonderful. The naysayers will be like, okay, but you have beaten three teams who are combined 1-8.
1: Right.
0: If you go out and beat a 3-0 Chiefs teams with Mahomes, Reed, Kenneth Walker, Chris Jones, and so on,
1: right,
0: there are no naysayers anymore.
1: Correct. Yeah, we're on the A block in all the shows.
0: Right? That's right.
1: That's
0: right.
1: But I think also, too, but the big similarity I do see is that the head coach picked his quarterback when he did have that first overall pick. You mentioned Eric Fisher, but remember, his quarterback was Alex Smith.
0: Yeah.
1: And Alex Smith has a lot of those similarities right now to what we're seeing, I think, from our Kirk Cousins. Kirk Cousins has come in and done what he's supposed to do in the first three games. A lot of people had written Alex Smith off in San Francisco, right, because of Colin Kaepernick who came in. And the same thing with Kirk Cousins. He was written off over in Minnesota and then obviously the last couple seasons over in Atlanta. And he's really taken to this football team, showing him in the first 3 weeks that he is the guy. But he's also keeping Fernando on the sideline too.
0: Yeah.
1: We haven't had that discussion, which a lot of people were like, wow, remember that was the number one topic all offseason. And yet I think that is quieted a lot because Fernando's learning, Fernando's developing, but Kirk Cousins is really playing out of his mind. Right now, top two quarterbacks in the NFL. Let's go. Brock Purdy and Kirk Cousins. Let's go.
0: Yeah. Yeah. Well, that's how they play right now. And Kirk Cousins is on pace for a 51 touchdown season.
1: Yeah. Oh. Wow. Okay. Here you go. All right. Slow down, Jason.
0: You put that, but he is, the way he has feel for this game has been really impressive.
1: Yes.
0: And they'll have to continue it. And you'll have to match the Chiefs momentum and all the players they're going to bring with. And man, this buildup, it's only Monday, but the buildup for this game will be massive. My friend, New Orleans was fun.
1: Yes,
0: let's do
1: it
0: Vegas on Sunday, shall we?
1: Let's go. Raider Nation. Let's go loud and proud. Raiders.
0: We will see you at Allegiant on Sunday. We will talk to you during the broadcast Sunday afternoon. Raiders and Chiefs. For Kirk Morrison, I'm Jason Horowitz. Take care, folks.
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11: All right, obviously Jack's going to be out for a little bit. We have not made a roster decision yet, so that'll be TBD, and I'll take any questions you guys got.
12: When watching back in the film, Jack's injury, the way he got injured, did you see kind of what happened?
11: Yes, he got blowed up. I mean, Kirk was throwing the ball away, and the guy hit him in the forearm, so lucky that it wasn't a concussion, but he'll be back. We'll get him back.
13: Any update on JPJ or
11: Suggs? We're still evaluating JPJ. He's got a sore groin, and we expect Stoops to be back this week.
14: How valuable of an experience do you think it was for Hezekiah to guard Chris Olave on Sunday?
11: Yeah, well, he's our starting corner, so he's going to be getting their best every week.
13: What did you make of Mike Washington Jr.'s performance, in particular the big run he had?
11: Yeah, Mike had a – made a really big impact on the game, and has definitely earned more opportunities.
12: Your defense leading the league in takeaways right now. Just what's really standing out to you when you look at that group of guys?
11: Yeah, we don't win the game without those four turnovers in the fourth quarter. That was impressive how they kept getting the ball back for us on offense, and it just really changed the whole game. And again, that's a big part of winning and losing is protecting the ball and taking the ball away. So. Three games into it, long season to go, and, every week's a new challenge, and we're starting from scratch now back for Kansas City.
13: I imagine all your players are going to get a lot of fans, family and friends congratulating them all week. Does it help that you're playing the Chiefs as far as really focusing on what they need to do?
11: Yeah, that's our job. Our job as coaches is to get them dialed in. The thing about our team is we have a mature team that's very goal-oriented and has some strong leadership. And they're not satisfied with what's been done for three games. I know it's a long season, and we know that, in order for us to be successful, we just have to just get better every day and have a great Wednesday, Thursday, Friday practice to prepare for the game.
15: Cody had another touchdown yesterday. Over the last 2 weeks, him and Derek Young have both contributed to the team in the passing game and in special teams. They each had tackles yesterday in special teams, too. How much of this did you expect from them when you brought them over from Seattle?
11: Yeah, you said Cody and – Cody and Derek. Yes, just having those experiences with those guys, knowing that they can play both really well. Obviously that was the familiarity of bringing them here, but I would say that they've surpassed expectations with how hard they're playing and how great of teammates they are, and we count on them to do that every week.
12: What stands out to you after watching the tape about N'Kobe Dean and how he's like the captain of the defense, and especially with four straight turnovers in the game yesterday?
11: Yeah, leader. He's a leader. That's why we signed him, to be a leader, to help us win. And, the great thing about him is that he doesn't do it alone. He brings others. He brings the best out of other people. He's a great communicator, and he's making us as a better team.
16: But how
14: How well has Max taken to the notion of taking snaps off during the game so that he and the rest of the defense are that much more rested up to take over the game at the end with those four takeaways?
11: Yeah, well, he knows it's has winning and with the end goal, you know, winning a long game of, you know, being available for the whole season, and Max is about winning, so he understands that.
12: What difficulties did the Saints defensive line pose to you guys in the, not running the ball and getting as many yards as you may have wanted?
11: Yeah, that's really well-coached team. They played hard, and run game for us is something we got to continue to keep getting better at.
12: How much credit do you give just the offensive line and the defensive line and helping the rest of the guys be able to make the plays that they are making?
11: Yeah, it's team effort no matter for all positions, but I'll start with the D-line. Obviously, creating turnovers, Malcolm Kuntz, a huge turnover, huge third down stop for us. Offensive line giving us protection in the pass game and finding lanes in the run game. In order to be a good team, you got to be really good in the trenches.
12: During the game, Ashton's, I believe it was both his ankles, or his ankles were getting wrapped up and taped up. How is he feeling now at this point, if that's just like wear and tear type stuff?
11: Yeah, I mean, all the guys are sore. Nobody's 100%. That's part of the NFL. You got to play through it. And Ashton's done a great job of playing through it.
13: Will he be back this week?
11: Who's that?
13: Aiden.
11: Will Aiden be back? I anticipate him to be back at some point this week, yes.
15: What have you thought of Rob Leonard's aggressiveness and creativity through the first 3 weeks?
11: I think just the whole staff, the whole defensive staff, are doing a great job getting on the same page with each other. And nothing was perfect yesterday, but found a way to get it done. Great communication on the sideline, and just a credit to the players for finishing the game, four turnovers. That was the game right there.
14: What has Mike Sullivan specifically brought to that quarterback room with all the experience, the leadership, and the things that he's seen in the NFL brought to you guys?
11: Yeah, experience, number one. Been in many quarterback meetings with Mike, and going back to days in Denver, and I learned so much football from him, and now he's, you know, pouring into our quarterbacks, extremely hard worker. Obviously, Coach Sullivan is a former Army Ranger, so he doesn't mess around.
14: Nobody messes with him?
11: I wouldn't.
14: Does jiu-jitsu too, right?
11: Yes.
12: Going into hosting a division rival in the Chiefs, who are also undefeated on the year, how important do you think this momentum is for your team as you get ready for a tough opponent on Sunday?
11: Yeah, they all are important. Every game, every week, you're just focused on that one opponent, and when it's a division opponent, you know there's even more on the line.
16: Even with Brock coming back into the lineup, was there anything you were impressed by as far as Mike Mayer's involvement in the offense?
11: Will you ask that again, please?
16: Even though Brock Bowers is back in the lineup, was there anything that impressed you about how Mike Mayer still involved himself in the offense?
11: Yeah, Mike got a new contract because we believe in the type of player that he is and type of person he is, type of leader that he is, and he continues to impress us. That was a huge play he made on the goal line with the ball in his hand, you know, on some checkdowns, making plays, and overall just being a great communicator and a great teammate. That's what we expect from 87.
12: Through these first three games, what have you learned about your team that you might have not known before these three games?
11: Well, I think that the number one thing is you don't really get to find out about somebody until the chips are down and their back's against the wall. So our backs were against the wall yesterday, down two scores. So we found out a lot about guys' resilience and toughness because everything's fine if you're up two scores at the end of the game, but what do you do when you're down two scores?
14: Thanks.
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21: How's it going, guys? Jack Besh fractured his forearm, so we'll evaluate him tomorrow. JPJ has a groin, and just want to give a big shout-out to our defense. Four takeaways in the second half was the catalyst to the game. So proud of them and all the guys fighting to the end. So I'll take any of your questions.
22: How would you contextualize the resilience required to win the game?
21: Yeah, that's a great job by our players. That's what they've been doing since April. They believe in each other. They're a tight group. It wasn't pretty, but they found a way to win. That's what it takes every week in this league.
22: What do you feel like flipped defensively there down the stretch?
21: Well, it's a four-quarter game. You just keep playing. Our guys kept playing.
23: Kobe Dean, this is the third straight game. We asked you so much about his performance, but could you talk about it more and how he continues to step up in a big way?
21: I think it just starts with the leadership of that position. You got to be able to get everybody on the same page, and then he's producing on top of it. So, yeah, he's a heartbeat of our defense. We're counting on him every week, and the other guys thrive off of his, I'd really say his maturity, number one, and his play style, number two.
24: You had a lot of success with your tight ends today. Did you see that on film?
21: It was whatever it takes to win. Those guys did a great job.
25: You mentioned Brock Bowers. I think it was in training camp as football alien. First game to do what he did. Can you just talk about his ability just to step on the field and dominate the league?
21: Yeah, well, Brock's always been a guy we count on, but to come off an injury and play the way he did was very, very impressive, and we needed it. We're not surprised by that with Brock. And, again, it's a whole team effort. There's a lot of guys that did a lot of good things, and I'm very proud of Brock, but proud of the offensive line, the running backs, the receivers, the quarterback, a team effort.
26: This is what you've expected from Kirk, but 3 weeks in a row, three touchdowns. The PR department tweeted out the first time a quarterback 38 or older in the NFL history has done that accomplishment. Would you just talk about Kirk at the top, please?
21: Yes. He's been leading this way since April, so not surprised with what he's doing, and he's leaning on his teammates. He's a leader on our team, and again, it's three games into the year. We're not taking anybody's flowers. It's a one-game season from here on out every week.
22: To follow on that, what kind of calm does he bring when, you're down two scores in an environment like this late in the game?
21: Yeah, he has the experience. He has maturity. And he's making plays.
27: On the first of the four turnovers, the sack fumble, it was reviewed, and the Saints thought it was going to be overturned because they had a similar call a couple of weeks ago. Were you concerned it would be overturned, or did you think it was pretty clear that was going to be upheld?
21: I don't remember what I was thinking, honestly. It's kind of a blackout moment. I don't remember anything right now. What happened in the game? I'm just kidding. I don't remember. They told me it was a – yeah. No, we thought it was a fumble. We thought it was a fumble as a staff.
28: The presence of Brock, how does that help everybody else offensively?
21: Yeah, but, hey, it's a team game. We're Brock played his tail off, and our guys won those first two games, and he wasn't there. So in the NFL, every week someone's going to be out, and we're going to have more guys out this week. Jack Besh is probably going to be out, and the team finds a way to win. That's what good teams do.
26: Again, Cody White gets a score coming up off the practice squad. Would you just again talk about guys maximizing opportunity on your team, Clint?
21: Yeah, there he is again. All he does is produce, work hard. Very, very happy for number 82. Glad we got him.
29: Guys, good.
30: Clinton, a lot of guys in this locker room had to go 18 weeks last year for three wins. We're not even out of September. They're at three wins. I know it's a new coaching staff, new quarterback, but why this turnaround this quickly so far, in your opinion?
21: Yeah, well, again, it's a 17-game season, so we can't be happy or satisfied with this win. We've put ourselves in good position. We know what's coming to our place next week and the Chiefs. So we'll just take it one game at a time, and that's how you win games, is you don't look too far ahead, you don't look behind, you just keep your eyes on the prize and get better every day. Thank you.
28: Felt like you never left, Brock?
21: Oh, it feels good to be back. Feels good, yeah.
0: What were the last few weeks like for you? Just how did you know that you needed the procedure? What was it like getting ready to play?
21: Yeah, it was tough. Just kind of dealing with it during camp. Thought it was kind of nothing. Thought it would go away at the start of the season. But, just had to get it done and get it right before, the long stretch of the season. So –

0: week, and just good things will happen.
1: Do you have any curiosity about how you would play in your first game back, let alone going out there 10 caps for 116 yards?
0: Yeah, I mean, I had no idea, it was fun. I mean, all the guys flying around out there, it was fun to be back out there with all the guys, and O-line played hard, and the receivers were running around, catching balls, and just running hard, the running backs, and the defense balled out, so that was great.
2: What was the key to your success today?
0: Key to my success? I don't know. Like I said, it's a lot of complimentary football. I mean, the defense giving us a chance to get the ball back and go score touchdowns, and also, just having Kirk throw me a great ball and O-line protecting. It's a whole team game.
3: Brock, you guys use multiple tight ends quite a bit in this game with two of my marriages. What do you like about how Kubiak schemes plays with that type of formation?
0: Yeah. No. I mean. Kubiak's man. I mean, he's there. Like, the whole coaching staff is there super late, super early in the morning. They just work their tails off trying to get the right play and the right personnel. And it's just awesome having Mike out there, too, and Ian, too. It's just great having those two guys in the tight end room.
1: It's been a little bit of a struggle the first 2 years of your career. Mm-hmm. To be 3-0 right now, how good does this feel? And, this is the football you know more.
0: Yeah, no, it feels amazing. 24 hours, we got to get back on track and focus on next week. So just keep improving every week.
3: What does a win like this say about the mentality of this team in particular?
0: Yeah, there were some ups and downs. Defense came through big in the fourth quarter. I think they had four takeaways or including the turnover and downs. So it was just huge, huge. They balled out. Like I said, ups and downs, just staying consistent.
4: How do you feel now? How do you
0: feel? I feel good now, yeah.
5: Brock, it's only been three games, but are you able to appreciate what Clint and John Spytek have done just flipping this in just a couple of months, getting it? Obviously, it's not a completed, but getting it on track.
0: Yeah, no, the locker room's unbelievable. I mean, it's a very connected group of guys, and I think that's why we all mesh together and trust each other and play so hard for each other. So I'm just really, really happy to be a part of it.
3: Brock, this is second straight year you were dealing with some knee issue. What's the mental hurdle that you probably have to go through? When you are out there, you're not worrying about that, worrying about, I don't want to get hurt again.
0: Yeah, I mean, you can't think about that when you're out there. I just kind of go out there and body kind of takes it over. You don't really think. So it's fun.
6: Having said all that, what did it feel like when you got that very first catch?
0: I felt good. First play of the game. played off, and we were trying a little speed cut out. And it was fun to get back out there and with the guys.
1: Did you know in real time that you had your feet down on that the reception where they took a look at it, or did you even care?
0: I have no idea. I didn't think it was that close, but when I saw it on the TV, I'm like, oh, no. But, I thought I did, but then being in, so, yeah.
7: Did you have a pretty good idea that first play was coming your way?
0: Yeah, kind of an idea. When I saw the corner plan back off, I was pretty sure it was coming that way.
7: I heard you mention that you were hoping that the knee was something that kind of resolved itself before the season. What was the tipping point to say, all right, let's get this taken care of?
0: It was kind of like that leak leading up to the week leading up to the first game. It kind of just didn't feel right, so just kind of decided to do that.
8: All good. All right.
9: Thanks, Brock.
0: Appreciate it. All right. Great to win on the road in a tough environment. I think that's a good football team we play today. They made it challenging all day, but I felt we were resilient, just playing through the smoke, which inevitably is going to happen in this league. And thought we had a good operation all day, being in the noise. I thought we handled the play clock and the motions and the play calls well. Guys did a great job listening and operating. Defense just kept, showing up for us in the second half with the turnovers they created. It gave us short fields. And for the most part, we were able to capitalize off of those. Mike Washington's run was a huge run. When he got down there and scored. It's a great game. Proud of the way we fought. You got to be a little bit better in the red zone early in the game. And, there's a lot we can learn from. But they don't get any easier from here. We just got to keep building and try to go 1-0 each week. So take any questions you have.
3: Brock Bowers, how would you describe the performance he had in this first game of the year?
0: Yeah, did a great job. Clint had him, as a big part of the game plan. And he showed up. Made some big plays for us. One down the sideline on third down was a huge play. Obviously showed up in the red zone. He's a great player, and it's great to have him back.

0: comfort that you guys established during training camp carried over today?
1: Yeah, I think we did, you know, try to build a foundation through OTAs and camp, but there's nothing like the real game experience. And I still think that, you know, that chemistry is building. I don't think that it's something that we fully achieved in the offseason. I think you have to do it in in-game experience together. I had this with, you know, Justin Jefferson, where, you know, early on you don't realize just how good he was as a player, and then you play with him longer and you start to realize, oh, okay, you know, practice didn't really show just how good he is. And so I think games with Brock will be important for us to continue to build that rapport.
2: What do you like about the way, you know, this offense utilized multiple tight ends? As, you know, yeah, with Brock Bowers back in the mix, you know, it looks like you might use it quite a bit moving through, but when those guys are out there, what do you like about that?
1: Yeah, I think similar to the fullback position, you know, Connor Hayward, Michael Mayer, Brock, what they give us gives you versatility, you know, gives you a run pass threat. But you got to have good players. You know, you can say, oh, let's get in two tight ends or three tight ends or a fullback. It's one thing to do that, but if you don't have great players at those positions, it doesn't move the needle. So I think we really feel good about what Connor and Michael and Brock and Ian and the list goes on, what they can do. So they're going to be in the game and help us.
2: What does a win like this say about this team and the resiliency of this team?
1: Yeah, I mean, it's very much like each game is its own stage. So, you know, as I'm watching games, as we're getting ready in the locker room, you see how every game is its own entity, and you just got to play each one for what it is. But I was proud of the way we just kept playing. Obviously, momentum swung against us early in the third quarter, and you know, was just proud of the way our defense kept fighting and kept getting us the ball back and creating turnovers, and guys made plays, and we stayed resilient. And but it's a long season. We're going to have to do that again and again and again to get where we want to go.
3: You mentioned the momentum swings. There's some guys in that locker room that when momentum went the other way in the past, it stayed the other way. What happened today, would you say, that where you guys were able to regain it? And when you look at guys in their eye in those situations, yeah, what do you see from this group?
1: All I know is to just keep playing. I mean, I even told Dylan after the game, I was like, hey, man, like, stuff like that hardens you. You know, like I threw a pick at Notre Dame to end a game that we had wrapped up. It was a terrible interception. I threw a pick to end a season when we had the playoffs. You know, if we win the game, we go to the playoffs. And I threw a pick to cost us a season. So I said, you play long enough, you get some scars, it hurts. But I said, it toughens you, you get gritty, and you just keep playing. And I go back to what Mike Shanahan told me when I was a rookie. Tough times don't last, tough people do. I have to remind that to myself a lot in games to say, hey, you know, this is tough right now, but just stay the course and believe that a tough person is going to still be there. So I think we had to live that today a little bit.
4: Kirk, you've talked about this every game, but it's been reality. Coming down, all the Saints media, Kevin and I were talking about how loud the Raider fans were. Once again, they showed up all the way in New Orleans. Can you just talk about the fans today, please?
1: Yeah, it's a big privilege to play for an organization with the kind of history we have. I mean, I remember, I wouldn't say I was on the fence about signing with the Raiders. I was excited, but I was, when I saw that Autumn Wind video and the history and the music, it kind of pushed me over the edge. You know, it's just, there's not many organizations. There are a few in this league that have that kind of history, tradition, brand, iconic names. But to play for one is a real privilege, and feel like you get to be a part of adding to that history. And so, you know, it was fun to see the Raider Nation. My sons say it now. They go to school and they'll, you know, Raiders. So they love it. They're all in, and it's been fun.
5: What gives you the confidence that Cody White's going to get separation, especially in the end zone?
1: Yeah. Well, you know, we went through the progression. So he's really probably number three in the progression there. And he just did a nice job on the route. It's good design by our coaches, really good design. And then Cody created space, as you mentioned. And, you know, I just tried to put it on his frame. And I feel like, you know, he reminds me of some other receivers I play with, even go back to college, B.J. Cunningham, where, you know, he gives you space, he gives you a surface, and he's going to attack the football.
0: 9 touchdown passes in 3 games. Just what do you like about the rhythm you're in right now?
1: Well, yeah, every play is its own entity, you know, and I think when the defense gives you the ball on the 6-yard line or whatever it was, it's a little easier to score touchdowns. So complimentary football keeps happening, but certainly they put the wind at our back in that case. And, man, Brock did a great job getting open on that last one, and you know, would have loved to have get one at the end of the half. You know, we're in that trigger situation where you can't ball has to go to the end zone or out of bounds, and so it was a little bit sped up. But would have loved to have finished with a touchdown there. But yeah, and we got to find ways to run in when we're down there. But it's great to get touchdowns any way we can.
3: You've been on defense or on teams that where the defense forced 4 turnovers, but have you ever seen one where it was 4 straight to end a game?
1: Yeah, I didn't even realize it was 4 straight. I mean, that's impressive. I think just the pass rush and that relentlessness, it really matters. And it just did a phenomenal job. You know, these are great plays by N'Kobe and whoever else is making them. I mean, it's just awesome plays. And boy, it really puts the wind at our back as an offense.
4: Your whole career, you've heard about leaving footprints. And I don't know if you know this or not, but Will tweeted out, you're the first quarterback in NFL history, 38 or older, to start a season with three touchdown passes or more in 3K games for his team. I mean, I know that it's about championships at this point in your career and wins.
1: Yeah.
4: But you're also human, and it's reality. What's it mean to be – this is NFL record.
1: Yeah, well, it's just a privilege to be a part of this team and to be building something. And as I may have said last week, like, it's fun to build something hopefully that can outlast me. And, you know, I'll be someday sitting at home watching the next generation and feel like, you know, I was a part of building something here with the Raiders. That's the hope. That's the goal. But we got a long ways to go. But today was a step in the right direction.
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9: The Raiders come marching into the Big Easy. Will this young defense continue to dominate against the Saints? CBS's Nate Burleson stops by to preview the matchup. And Kirk Cousins sits down to tell us why Clint Kubiak is the real deal. Plus, why the Raiders are getting national attention. NFL Network's Stan Verrett gives his take and provides a scouting report on the Saints. The Silver and Black Show starts now. Welcome into the Silver and Black Show, everybody. I'm Amber Theo Harris. The Raiders have put the NFL on notice after starting the season 2-0. They were the underdog entering both games, and here in week three, they're once again the 3.5-point underdog. This, despite being undefeated and the Saints having one loss. So I guess the odds makers are just a little slow to the party. That's okay, because regardless of the odds, 3-0 is a real possibility. Why? Because last Sunday, this offense proved it's more than Ashton Jeanty and can be productive without Brock Bowers. Plus, the Raiders have a top-5 scoring defense, and as they say, defense travels. And to break it all down, we welcome in CBS's Nate Burleson. And, Nate, I'll tell you, it is so good. Look, you got the assignment right.
10: Come on now.
9: Look at
10: Come
9: you
10: on now.
9: With the Raiders hat
10: I'm an unofficial on. Raider. Listen, I couldn't say this during my career, but I was low-key a fan of the Raiders, so I'm still a fan for real.
9: There you go. You wanted to see, the silver and black just makes you feel nasty out there, right? Every player wants to wear the silver and black. And look, here they are at 2-0. In your opinion, you know, what is the reason for that? What's the one difference this year?
10: Well, it's a few things. One, you have a veteran quarterback that's been there, done that, that's been praised at a high level, but also criticized. So nothing's going to shake Kirk Cousins. And then you have a team that is just hungry, and they play well on every level. You mentioned it. Not having Brock Bowers, everybody was thinking, well, how is this passing game really going to take shape? That's because you have other guys step up. I mean, it's what we say, and it sounds cliche in every locker room, the next guy up mentality, but next guy up really does make a difference. I mean, I got to just quickly shout out Trey Tucker. Matter of fact, I'm going to need a Trey Tucker jersey. All right. So you talk to your people. I'll give you my address. I'm going to be rocking that real soon. And then also, it's something that you led with. You know, being underappreciated and overlooked can sometimes serve as the best motivation for professional teams. And I've been on a few of those, and the Raiders right now are living in the middle of it. Even though they are 2-0, the league still doesn't truly respect how good they are.
9: Let's go back to Trey Tucker. You're a receiver. You look specifically, you're probably very critical of receivers. I always say with him, I always think there's more meat on the bone. You see him as kind of a go ball kind of guy. What is that meat that I keep thinking I see? There's more on the bone. What is it you see?
10: No doubt. You think he's one of those guys that can stretch the field a little bit. You put him on go routes, deep skinny routes, or even those overs. And we saw him hit a couple of those. But it's more than that. It's also the ability to find the space exactly where it is and then sit patiently. Also getting on top of the DB after you climb on the route, and then just getting in and out of your breaks and turning your head quickly. The last thing is, let me just shout out all the receivers because they are rewarding Kirk Cousins. What I mean by that, I saw him take some shots, and this is nothing new. This is why I love Kirk Cousins. You may think he's the nice dad with the quarter zip, and he doesn't curse, and they call him Kirko Chains when he takes his shirt off, puts on the bling. But when it's time to play quarterback, and there is action right in his face, pressure breathing down on him, and he sees an open pass catcher, he's going to let it go. And the only thing, not one of a few things, the only thing that you can do to reward your quarterback is catch the rock. And I saw that. One of the best plays of the last couple of weeks was Kirk Cousins taking a shot right under the chin, delivering it, and the ball being caught. I love those type of plays. They don't oftentimes get highlighted, but because I'm a wide receiver and I know what quarterbacks deal with in the pocket, I have to show my appreciation.
9: I love that you said that. Just because you're nice doesn't mean you're soft, right? He's the nicest guy in the world. He's also one of the toughest guys in the world. And, you know, he threw 3 touchdowns in each of his first 2 games. What is it about Clint Kubiak's offense? You know, I know you're from the Pacific Northwest, so you watched the Seattle Seahawks very closely last year. What is it about what Clint Kubiak does that has allowed Kirk to be successful?
10: Well, everybody has to be on the same page. It works on timing, right? So if you're a quarterback, you understand whether you're in a shotgun, 3-step, 5-step, 7-step drop, you're going to turn your head and you're going to know exactly where your pass catcher is supposed to be. But when you have a quarterback like Kirk Cousins, he understands not everything is going to be as you drew it up. He's going to have to negotiate the pocket a little bit, whether he's moving to the right, stepping up in the pocket, or escaping with his legs while keeping his eye upfield. Kirk doesn't want to run. He doesn't want to take any unnecessary hits. The reality is, if he's stretching the pocket as a wide receiver, that's giving me more time to run my secondary route. So the timing is what's key in the Clint Kubiak offense.
9: All right, we talked about Brock Bowers. You know, yes, they won without him. But if he comes back this week, how does that keep defenses honest?
10: He's a monster. Like, he's a monster. You know, I feel like we're living in an age where tight ends aren't what they used to be. It's similar to the big man in the NBA. You know, growing up in the 70s and 80s and 90s, big men were just that. They were big dudes, stayed on the block. They were there to rebound, bang, and then dunk it. And then that was just about it. Now these bigs can stretch the floor. They can shoot the 3. They can handle the rock. It's the same thing with tight ends. Back in the day, they were just big bodies, extension of the offensive line, and they would work the intermediate areas. We left the deep routes, the highlight plays for the wide receivers. But now these tight ends – even call them that. They're just hybrids. They're the receivers and tight ends bodies. And I feel like Brock Bowers is a prime example of a guy that has a frame built to be in the trenches if you need him to be an extension of the offensive line. If you want him to work in the intermediate areas and get that dirty work done, he'll do that. But if it's about running a route up against a nickel, a linebacker, or a safety, he's going to get busy. He's tough to stop.
9: I love that. Anytime you mention hoops, you know, you're a man after my own heart there. You know how I feel about hoops. But let's talk about this corner, Hezekiah Masis, right? He wins AFC Defensive Player of the Week in his first NFL start. There's also a guy named Chris Olave on the other side. If you're Chris Olave, right? If you're Chris Olave, you're going, oh, that's cute, right? So tell me how you think Olave's thinking right now and what is kind of pretty cold about Masis' game that you're seeing.
10: Well, Masis' game, he's paying attention to all the details. Usually it's the veterans that understand the nuances and subtleties of the game. But what he does is he understands his responsibility, the coverage, looking at the quarterback but not getting lost in the quarterback's eyes, because a lot of young guys, like, they struggle with that. And then on top of that, playing the ball, not necessarily playing the man, because that can get you mixed up. If you play the ball, most of the time you're going to be correct. And the way that you smother wide receivers, whether it's at the line of scrimmage or at the top of the route, is really going to determine how aggressive I can be. If you're all up in my mix and I'm sitting there fighting you, trying to get up the field, it's already throwing me off. And then at the top of my route, if I come off clean and I got 2 to 3 yards of separation, I'm feeling like Jerry Rice out there. But if I come off clean and you're breathing down my neck, then all of a sudden I'm second guessing just how open I really am. And I think that's one of the things that that a lot of young guys don't do well, and he does that very well. Now, when it comes to Chris Olave, like, I remember being a few years in the league, and there was a young cornerback, and he played for the Green Bay Packers. And I remember he was talking a little bit, and people were saying how he was going to lock up me. And Al Harris was the guy that was designated to guard Randy. And they were saying this young cornerback was going to stop Nate Burleson. And I just thought to myself, like you said, oh, that's cute. This young guy that they've been writing about, he's supposed to stop me. I've been in the league a couple of years now. I put up 1,000 yards. So I took that very, very personal. And I would say I got the better half of it. But I just feel like as a veteran wide receiver, it's a little bit different nowadays. There isn't any bulletin board material, but just be very clear. They're both aware of each other. Chris Olave is going to get his targets. We're talking week one, what was it, 10 catches, a 182. And then last week, you got more than a handful. So when you're targeted that much, you're going to give up some plays. The key is not to give up more than, you know, you actually make.
9: The thing about Zeke, though, that is crazy is he doesn't talk at all. He is a very quiet Florida kid. Yes, ma'am. No, ma'am. He's definitely not talking any smack. So that's what's cool about this matchup. He kind of just goes out there. But let's talk about some other veterans. It's not just a young rookie that this defense is playing so well and is second in the NFL in turnovers. What stands out to you most about this defense through the first 2 weeks, the Raiders defense?
10: Well, they truly do embody, like, what we know Raiders defenses to be, just physical football. And the teams that are the most impressive through the first couple of weeks of the season, that's what stands out. Listen, teams are going to give up points. Offenses are going to make plays. I mean, look at Tyler Shough. This isn't no slouch. This dude has put up, what, over 600 yards, late game-winning touchdowns. This dude has what it takes, and he's going to get his opportunities to throw the ball down the field. And you're gonna bend a little bit. But what I like about this Raiders defense is they're very physical, man, and they're going to make you feel it. But that's been pretty standard for Raiders teams throughout the time that I've been watching as a child and even when I played in the league. It did not matter what the record was. I don't care if we were playing in Oakland or if they were coming to whatever team I was playing for. Raiders were always one of the toughest teams I ever played. I always left those games feeling sore, and I just feel like this team is very physical.
9: Don't you feel like N'Kobe Dean and like Quay Walker, those guys just, they feel like they had silver and black souls before they even got here. But N'Kobe Dean, the way he plays, what have you seen from him?
10: You know, it's funny, you know, we oftentimes talk about players that match the character of the squad that they're with. You know, I'll go off on a tangent for a second. I always said Josh Allen is supposed to be a Buffalo Bills quarterback. There's just something about the way he plays, the way he carries himself. I just always said, I don't want to see him play anywhere else. It's the same thing with these guys that put on the Raiders uniform, and it's specifically this squad right here. Listen, I don't mind a little trash talk. I don't mind a little cockiness, as long as it doesn't cross the line. And I also don't mind a little chippiness. And I paid attention to that in the offseason when we were getting reports that there were a few scuffles and fights. And I'm like, everybody's like, oh, man, the Raiders are getting into each other. They're working on their team chemistry. This might be, no, it's not an issue. No, if anything, this is going to make this team tighter. Listen, you bicker with family, but you fight the ops. And that's what the Raiders are all about.
9: Ooh, I like that. I'm putting it on a T-shirt. All right, last question. In your opinion, who or what will be the X factor in this game for the Raiders?
10: That is such a good question. I would say Trey Tucker again. But, you know, the Saints, they understand what happened last week and how he was able to kind of get busy and step up and really be the highlight of the game for me as a wide receiver. I feel like it's going to be Kirk Cousins taking care of the ball, of course. The Saints can get very pass happy. And it's going to be that offensive onslaught of the Saints up against that secondary for the Raiders. There is a challenge there. Then also, Ashton Jeffy. You know, he's a guy that you're going to feed him. And listen, the numbers might not be impressive every single game. But what we do know about him is he might go for 2, go for 4, go for 8, and then go for 60. And I would love to see him catch the ball out of the backfield a little bit more. I understand that there's a lot of guys touching the ball on offense, which is the sign of a really good O. But I would love to see him catch the ball out of the backfield a little bit more, especially in the screen game. Just use it as an extension of the run game.
9: All right. What size are we sending for the Trey Tucker jersey? I just got to write it down right now. I'm gonna
10: get it large. You know, yeah. I'm trying to get back into playing shape. Yeah, you know, I've been working on my ass.
9: Okay. Yeah. You look slim and trim. You look good, my man. All right.
10: We're going to send you the large
9: Trey Tucker jersey. Hey, man, it's always good to catch up with you. We could catch you on Sunday mornings. Tell everybody where we can see you for football.
10: That's right. The NFL Today, Sunday mornings, the pregame show, gets you ready for the CBS slate of games. Then also CBS mornings where I'm talking news. I'm not saying there's anything going on in the news lately.
9: But something to talk about. Hey, man, he's multi-talented. Nate Burleson, thanks so much for joining us. We appreciate it, my friend. Good to see you.
10: Of course, anytime.
9: Coming up, multiple touchdowns, multiple wins. We sit down with Raiders quarterback Kirk Cousins next on the Silver and Black Show.
11: There's nobody that does it better than the Raiders when it comes to appreciating the guys. And you don't expect, you know, an organization to recognize you the way the Raiders do. 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
9: 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And Victory Live, connecting the world of live experiences. The entire country is talking about the Raiders. A big reason for that is Kirk Cousins and the arrival here in Las Vegas. And it's so good to see you, Kirk. Thanks for joining us.
1: Absolutely. My pleasure.
9: Well, I'll tell you, 6 touchdowns in 2 games. You're off to a hot start. What has allowed you specifically to really be acclimated so quickly into this offense?
1: You know, I think it's team, really. I think in week one, I made my fair share of mistakes, but we ran the football well. Our defense kept making plays. We got great field position from our special teams, and guys were getting open. And then in week two, kind of more of the same. Felt like we leaned on the pass game a little bit more, but in tight coverage, guys made plays. And, you know, it was good from the top, starting with Clint. You know, good organization, good system, good identity, and I think the players understand what they need to do.
9: Unlike some of the young players here, you've been at organizations where they have won before, and you know what it takes. What are some of the challenges, or how intentional do you have to be and kind of teaching some of those young guys and passing that on to them to switch that mentality?
1: Yeah, no, I think you used the right word. It's intentionality. You have to come in every day. You know, you can't rest on anything you've done in the past. Each week is a new week. It's kind of its own stage, and you just have to have an urgency about everything you do and understand that everything in this league is earned. And it's what makes it a great league, but it also makes it so challenging. So I think you just try to communicate that sense of urgency and display that intentionality. And I think guys have responded.
9: I don't think a lot of people predicted that the Raiders would start out 2-0 outside of this building. What did the odds makers underestimate about this team?
1: I don't know, to be honest. I think it really, you know, there was a lot of unknowns. I think every year when you start the season, you don't quite know. I don't think training camp fully simulated. It's simulates it. Preseason games don't really do that. And so there are a lot of unknowns, even if you're a guy who's been on the team. And you just have to go out and play and execute. And I do think because of complementary football, we've been able to find a way to win in these first 2 weeks.
9: You keep bringing up complimentary football. You keep bringing up all three phases. I want to give a little love to special teams.
1: Yeah.
9: Because usually you only mention special teams if something goes wrong,
1: sure,
9: usually.
1: Sure.
9: But with this team, you know, last year you weren't here, but, you know, starting field position was an issue. Mm. How big has special teams been for you this year?
1: Yeah, they put the wind at our back. And I do think there are philosophies in this league to just ask special teams to don't mess up. Mm-hmm. Just basically get the ball back for the offense. Just don't make any infamous plays and we'll be fine. And I think in our world, in our culture, it's more of a no. We expect to have a competitive advantage there and find a winning edge in special teams. And I think that's shown up in the first couple weeks.
9: I know after the game Sunday, you told Fernando Mendoza, this is every game in the NFL,
1: yeah.
9: In regards to how competitive each game is. What are some little bits of wisdom that, kind of like that, that you wish somebody would have told you as a rookie that would have just kind of sped up the process? Like, oh, it took me a while to figure that out.
1: Yeah, I think, I was a rookie and Rex Grossman was our veteran starter. He had started in a Super Bowl and I would always pepper him with questions and he was a wealth of knowledge and was able to learn a lot from him. He wasn't playing at the time, and so it was a little bit harder because I wasn't watching that veteran in action. I was watching a fellow rookie play who was playing very well. But it helps to have that presence, that voice that you can go to. And then, there's just little tricks of the trade here and there where you say, hey, I think doing this or doing that may seem insignificant, but I think in the long run or when it is such a small margin for error, I think it can make a difference.
9: You've been sacked just twice this year. In the two games, what have you seen from this O-line so far?
1: Well, I think they work as a unit. If one player on the O-line is doing a great job, that doesn't mean you're going to be protected. You really need all five communicating well, all on the same page, passing off games. You really need your running backs involved as well, your tight ends. So it's become a unit that I think has worked well together. And I think it starts with Tyler Linderbaum up front. He kind of sets that communication and gets everybody aligned, and it leads to a lot of trust back, behind them for me standing in the pocket.
9: Speaking of trust, Cody White was a relatively unknown receiver. He wasn't even in Raiders training camp, but you trusted him in the end zone last week, not once, but twice.
1: Yeah.
9: Why?
1: Well, I think I got through my progression on the first one and felt like, I don't know in the moment what led me to throw it, but I felt like the defensive back's back was to me. And so I thought, well, I got Cody's eyes. I don't have the DB's eyes. Let me put it out there for him. He made me right. It really was a great play. There wasn't much science to it. I just kind of put it in his general area and he attacked the football. And then the second touchdown I thought was just great design too, in that 4 minute mode where we're trying to run the clock out, still allow for a pass that's protected and to get Cody open there in the end zone. And, it was a great feeling hitting that one, knowing that you probably had iced the game.
9: You know, covering you for so many years in this league, 15 years, you've always, even when you didn't have kids, you were kind of portrayed as this like kind of nerdy dad, this image. Is that really who you are? And but I think you're kind of cooler than that. Like, do people really know that?
1: I remember I had a teammate in Washington when that first kind of became a thing. My teammate said, he's a nerd with swag. So maybe I'm a little bit of
9: like
1: both.
9: I like that.
1: Kyle Shanahan, who coached me when I was a young player, used to say, Kirk's swag is having no swag. But his point was that still is kind of swaggy. So
9: that is swag.
1: I'd like to think I'm self-aware and can say yes. I'll be as much of a nerd as anybody. I think it helps me be a better player many times, having attention to detail. And I still fit in with the locker room and try to be one of the guys.
9: Yeah, I tell my kids, you want to be a nerd.
1: Yeah.
9: Nerds are successful.
1: Yeah, people tend to work for nerds.
9: Exactly. So. Yeah, you study. You know what you're talking about. There's a lot of talk about legacy and a lot of people's careers, and your career is far from over. But when it is all said and done and people say, Kirk Cousins was blank, what do you hope they'll say?
1: Well, I think more than on-field football success, I think I want people to say that he was the real deal as a person, as a teammate, that whatever the narrative is for people who don't know Kirk, he's the real deal. And certainly you want to be known as the real deal as a player too. Yeah. But I think it's important that you walk the walk and not just talk the talk.
9: Well, I think the real deal as a player is for sure. But people that know you will confirm You're the real deal as a person as well. Well, the legacy continues this week in New Orleans. They're coming off a huge win and a tough place to play in Baltimore. When you watch their defense, what stands out to you?
1: Yeah, it's the home opener for them, so I expect there to be a pretty hostile environment for us. You know, I see a lot of players that jump out. Certainly their pass rush, had the chance to play them twice each of the last two seasons. So I've gotten somewhat familiar with their personnel as of late. Caden Ellis, one of their inside linebackers, was a teammate of mine in Atlanta. So I have respect for their talent, really on all three levels of the defense, and then their scheme as well. I think Brandon Staley has done a great job in a lot of different places he's been as a coach, and they've been tough defenses to go against, trying to prevent explosives. So we got our hands full.
9: Brock Bowers has returned to practice. How does he completely expand this offense that's already proven to be productive without him?
1: Yeah, I mean, his reputation, you know, goes back before I got here, and what he's done, the production he's had. You know, he and I have not had that, been able to build that foundation yet. Certainly training camp, you do the best you can, but I'm excited this season to kind of be able to put that together on tape, and it starts on Sunday. But tremendous person, tremendous player. He's kind of everything you're looking for, and you know, it's our job as his teammates and as the coaches to, you know, get him the football and then let him show everybody what he can do.
9: Final question. What is the number one thing this offense has to do Sunday to leave New Orleans with another W?
1: Yeah, you know, I think it's always about protecting the football. I think in this league, when you do protect the football, you're always going to give yourself a chance in the fourth quarter, especially on the road. Mm-hmm. But, you know, we want to execute. We have to have a good operation in the noise. You know, we can't be hurting ourselves with penalties or pre-snap penalties. And then we got to stay on the field. We got to convert third downs. And I think if you're doing those things, you're always going to give yourself a chance. And then you got to go in the fourth quarter and make a play to win the game, which I think, you know, fortunately we were able to do last week.
9: Yeah, you've proven you can do it. Kirk, thanks so much for being here with us. For what it's worth, I think you have a ton of swag. I think nerdiness is awesome. Keep doing what you're doing.
1: These guys are keeping me young. You know,
9: that's right.
1: I tell them, I said, you guys have restored my faith in Gen Z. It's a great group. They keep me young. They keep me updated on culture and what's cool. So that's probably good for me and good for my parenting.
9: That's right. Your kids probably think you're cool now. Yeah. All right. Thanks for being here, Kirk.
1: Absolutely.
9: Good luck in New Orleans.
1: Thank
9: we
1: you.
9: Look forward to it. Coming up, you know him from ESPN, but he's just a NOLA man at heart. NFL Network's Stan Verrett stops by to give us an inside scoop on the Saints.
12: That is Trey Tucker making the catch. Cousins back to the air. He's looking deep down the field. He is going to take a shot. Tucker down there. Touchdown! Cousins to Tucker. It's a big shot down the field for Tucker. And Tucker holds on.
9: Welcome back to the Silver and Black Show. I'm Amber Theo Harris. The Big Easy awaits the 2-0 Raiders. And for a scouting report on the Saints, we want to welcome in a true New Orleans man. This is a Ninth Ward native. You know him, of course, a former ESPN SportsCenter anchor, Stan Verrett. He is now on NFL Total Access with Steve Weich and also host The Snap, which is a podcast on Saints.com. You are a busy man. It is good to talk to you, Stan.
13: Amber, great to see you as well. Yeah, anytime I get to talk football, I'm all in.
9: Yeah, and by the way, I forgot to mention, you could catch him at Howard University Homecoming next week. He is an HU grad as well. Hey, the list goes on. But I'll tell you, you know the Saints team as well as anybody. What is the number one thing you think people should know about why they are turning heads in the NFL?
13: Tyler Shuck, in his second year, he has really come on. Right now, leading the NFL in passing yards. And he's led the Saints on two comebacks, one that fell short in Detroit against the Lions. That game went to overtime, and the Saints came up a little short there. They lost 31-30. And then last week, they were trailing the Ravens, made another second-half comeback with Tyler Shuck and Chris Olave leading the way, and they were able to beat the Ravens in Baltimore. And so the Superdome is going to be really cranked up on Sunday because Saints haven't been there in a while. They had some joint scrimmages that were on the road. They played their last two preseason games on the road. So the crowd in New Orleans really excited about the new regime under Kellen Moore with Tyler Shuck leading the way. So it's going to be a fun Sunday in New Orleans for the home opener.
9: I'll tell you, though, the young Raiders DBs are picking balls off. The front seven's creating a lot of pressure. How do you think this young quarterback, Shuck, that's done so much for this team, how do you think he attacks this specific D? Because if you watch the film, there's a lot of intermediate throws with Tyler Shuck right now. Like, you know, are they going to be able to get after him, the Raiders?
13: Well, he's been sacked 8 times, and the Raiders, as you know, have 8 sacks already this season. So that is a cause for concern. Kelvin Banks Jr., the Saints' second-year left tackle, is out. He injured an ankle. He's going to be out for a while, so they won't have him. They've got a backup, Austin Richards, who's stepping in, but he's going to have to deal with Max Crosby and company. So protecting Shuck is a real priority for the Saints this week, as is getting off to a quick start. I was looking up some stats on the Raiders, and I noticed that they have not given up any first-quarter points, and they have not given up any scores on opening drives in 5 games dating back to last season. So the Raiders' defense has apparently been starting pretty well. Saints' offense has not been starting well. So it's a late kickoff, 4:25 Eastern, so hopefully the Saints' offense will find some time to get ready to go. And on that opening drive, they can maintain a sustained drive. And also important, that late kickoff, it gives Saints fans time to, how should I say this, prepare for the game.
9: It's all right. You could say they're getting sauced up on Bourbon Street. That's fine. We all know what happens in New Orleans.
13: Right, to make sure, hey, Raider fans too, come on.
9: That's all right. We'll be down there too.
13: Yeah, so, I mean, it's important to stay hydrated. So I'm sure both fan bases will be hydrated for that late kickoff.
9: And Raider Nation does travel well. You know, you talk about starting fast for the Saints. You know, they haven't, like you just said, but they really show the ability to come from behind. I mean, losing 31-30 in Detroit after they were down, coming back, that's what's a little bit scary, I think, about this offense. But a big reason for that is Chris Olave. And so obviously Rob Leonard is going to circle Chris Olave. But other than him, who do the Raiders really need to focus on that can create some damage on this offense?
13: Well, Olave's so good at just creating separation, finding holes in the defense, that he really poses a major threat. And so teams have started to focus on him a little bit more. And now we're starting to see Devon Vele, who came to the Saints from the Broncos last year in a trade. Vele has a lot of size, great catch radius at 6'5". And so he's become a secondary weapon. And tight end Juwan Johnson, he really made some clutch plays down the stretch against Baltimore last week that got the Saints back in the game. He got him down to the 1-yard line before Shuck's quarterback sneak that turned out to be the game-winning touchdown. So, you know, teams are going to focus on Olave. He is a true number one receiver. The Saints rewarded him with a big contract this offseason. He's a true number one, but these other guys are stepping up and making sure that if teams devote too much coverage in Olave's direction, they're going to have to pay for it.
9: All right, let's talk about the Saints defense. Brandon Staley is now in his second season there in New Orleans. You know, they just held Lamar and them, as we say, you know, from the DMV, Lamar and them, to 17 points, to 70 points. Like, what do they do really well that stopped the Ravens?
13: They're very fundamentally sound. They don't make a lot of mistakes. They're very consistent in their approach. They have a bend but don't break approach, so teams will get yards, but they keep everything in front of them. They don't allow a lot of explosive plays, which is going to be really interesting facing Clint Kubiak's offense. Can they maintain that? They held Detroit, as good as that offense is, they held Detroit to just 2 explosive plays of more than 20 yards. They held Baltimore to just 3 explosive plays for more than 20 yards. So they've been doing a good job of keeping everything in front of them, not giving up big plays. They're very, very sound tacklers. When players catch the ball, they're on the ground almost immediately. So that's been the major calling card. And appropriately enough, it was the defense last week on Julian Blackmon's interception that shut the door on the Ravens last week. So they're going to have their hands full. Clint Kubiak was the Saints offensive coordinator back in 2024. And those first 2 games, he had that offense clicking in a way that we hadn't seen since the Sean Payton years. And they had to deal with a lot of injuries. And so that season kind of got derailed. That's how he wound up in Seattle and now as head coach of the Raiders. But he's a great young offensive mind. So is Kellen Moore. Those are the last 2 offensive coordinators to win Super Bowls. So it's going to be a great matchup Sunday.
9: That's right, Kellen Moore with the Eagles, and then coming and being a head coach, kind of similar path as Clint Kubiak. Who does Staley circle on this Raiders offense? Because, you know, it was clear last week the Chargers were like, hey, we're not going to let Ashton Jeanty beat us. And you know what? He didn't. But everybody else beat him. Kirk Cousins beat him. You know, and now Brock Bowers comes back into the mix. He's expected to be in the mix.
13: I think that has to be job one is Bowers if he's going to play, because of his ability to get open and his yards after the catch. So I think he's going to be the primary target, and I'm sure he'll be itching to go after missing the first two games. But, you know, Ashton Jeanty, I mean, we saw him as a threat out of the backfield as a receiver so far this season. So, you know, Clint Kubiak can draw it up, and I'm sure he'll utilize all of their weapons in as explosive a manner as he can find, because you know, we saw last week the Chargers shut down the run against the Raiders, but they opened up the passing game, and Cousins had those three touchdown passes. So, you know, when either team has the ball, it's going to be really fun to watch, because like I said, these are two brilliant young offensive minds in the NFL.
9: All right, last question: what matchup do you think will have the biggest impact on who wins this game on Sunday, if you can bring it down just to that level?
13: I think it's going to be the Saints running game against the Raiders front seven, because the Saints have to stay out of obvious passing situations. Those eight sacks that the Raiders have, they've come from everywhere. It's not just Max Crosby. And so the Saints have to get into second and short, or second and manageable, third and short if they get to third down, because they don't want to get into obvious passing situations, especially with a banged up offensive line with Kelvin Banks, who protects Shuck's blind spot. With him out of the lineup, it's going to be really, really important to get the running game going. That's been the one thing offensively that hasn't really clicked yet. They spent a lot of money on Travis Etienne to bring him in. Alvin Kamara's back now after missing the first game with a knee injury. So they have to establish the run and get an early start to make sure they don't have to become the second half Saints again this week.
9: All right, he's Stan Verrett. You can catch him with Steve Weich over on NFL Network, NFL Total Access. Also, check out his Saints podcast on saints.com. It's called The Snap. And, hey, we can't wait to see you out there. Thanks a lot, Stan.
13: Amber, can I say one more thing before
9: Got
13: I leave?
9: Got it. It's all yours.
13: Who that say they going to beat them Saints?
9: All Raiders. We can do this all day long.
13: Hey, let's go. Man,
9: thanks for joining us. Thanks for taking us behind enemy lines. I wrote down everything you said. I'm going to give it to the Raiders. I'll say right there. That's what Stan Verrett said.
13: We had Kirk Morrison on our show, and I was taking notes, too.
9: Okay. It's a battle of wits. All right. Thanks a lot, Stan. We appreciate it. Stan Verrett.
13: Great to be with you, Amber.
9: Coming up, if there's one thing that rings true, it's that defense wins championships. Could the Raiders' defense be on their way to that level? We break it down in One Last Thing. This segment of the Silver and Black Show has been brought to you by Cal Football. Las Vegas, we'll see you at Allegiant Stadium Saturday, October 3rd. 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
15: Kirk Cousins is throwing the ball down the field and making explosive plays. And when I watch Clint Kubiak, I'm going, man, he's growing as an offensive play caller and play designer. I'm seeing some cool things out of him.
16: He's taking a deep shot to the end zone. Wide open. Touchdown, Tucker. They drop that in.
17: Who said
16: it? 40-yard touchdown.
18: They're winning games, yeah. And Clint Kubiak is getting it done.
19: Hand off, up the middle. Hampton with a hold.
20: Ball's out.
21: Jeremy Chinn has the goal recovery. N'Kobe Dean knocked it out. And Jeremy Chinn races into the red zone.
22: Shout out to the Raider defense.
9: Time now for one last thing. The Raiders land in NOLA this weekend with a confidence shared by most of the national media, not everybody. There is buy-in, though, beyond the Raiders locker room, and that's good news. And a big reason for that is this defense.
17: They're letting their young guys play, and they're allowing their young guys to grow. So I respect what they're doing. Congrats to the Raiders. Again, I didn't have it on my bingo card for them to be 2-0.
9: Saints quarterback Tyler Shuck leads the league in passing right now, but he's about to run into a Raiders defense that is tied for the league lead in sacks and has the second highest pressure rate in the NFL. 47% of the time, they are coming for you. And the best part, it isn't just Max. N'Kobe Dean is terrorizing offenses. And there's a little-known fifth-rounder out of Cal named Zeke Massis, who just won AFC Defensive Player of the Week and his first career NFL start.
20: Incredible start for him. Really proud of him. Really proud to have his teammates supporting him because the ball doesn't get into his hands without great pass rush and great coverage. But really proud of Zeke.
9: Rob Leonard's defense can take the ball away at any time. Their five turnovers are second in the NFL. Only the Panthers have more. And oh, by the way, five other forced fumbles were recovered by LA. The ball is coming out, and it's happening at key times in the game.
22: They forced six fumbles. Six. It's a different feeling, a different vibe. And you know who you have to give it up to as well? N'Kobe Dean. He can ball out. And him behind Max Crosby and the rest of that defense front seven.
23: Raiders are fun.
22: They're getting after it. They are fun.
9: Football is simple. If you score more points than you give up, you win. The Raiders' defense is giving its offense one heck of a shot by holding opponents to 13.5 points a game right now. If the Raiders leave the Big Easy with a win, the conversation goes from what a pleasant surprise to could this team be legit contenders? That'll do it for us. It's Raiders Saints in New Orleans. Kickoff is set for 1:25 Pacific. We'll see you right after the game on the Raiders official YouTube channel for Raiders Game Day Live with me, Eric Allen, and James Jones. Until then, have a great weekend, everyone.
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29: Brock's questionable, did not practice today, all part of the plan there. Stooks is out, Quiddy is questionable with an illness, and Aiden will not travel with the team today. Our prayers with Aiden and his family, and we miss him, can't wait to get him back. He's a huge part of our team, and we love him. So any questions we got, bring them.
0: How optimistic are you with the Brock potentially playing on Sunday, just given what you guys seen from him this week?
29: I'm optimistic.
2: Do you plan to work him out pregame like you did against the Chargers? Or?
29: No.
3: What does he, I guess, what does he bring to the offense if he is on the field?
29: He's one of 11 guys out there. We're counting on everybody to pull their weight for this game and for all games. We're counting on him the same way we're counting on every other player, all the same.
2: With Darian coming back, is he going to be the starting corner?
29: We'll see.
3: What have you seen from the Saints? They've kind of fallen behind in a couple games and got explosive plays to kind of come back into. What have you seen from kind of analyzing them?
29: Just that they're a really good football team in all three phases and a team that they're going to play really hard. And we have a ton of respect for the Saints.
3: Some of you probably don't want to think about or plan for, but who would be the third quarterback?
29: We'll see.
2: Kirk said that in his availability this week that he's trying to play with intelligent aggression. How do you feel like he's done that through 2 weeks?
29: I think that's all quarterbacks. I just want them to go play and beat themselves. Play like they practice. That's what we ask from all our players.
4: What have you thought about the way he's been able to spread the ball around and get everybody involved?
29: Yeah, that's what good quarterbacks do. You know, they go through the progressions and they lead the team. More importantly, leading the offense is number one.
5: Obviously, you want your best players on the field at all times. But how difficult is it as a head coach when a guy like Brock, you want him back, but you want to make sure that he is healthy and good to go, and not pressuring him to come back sooner than he needs to be?
29: That's the NFL. There's injuries every week to every team, and we're no different.
3: Your special teams is ranked number one in EPA, just, you know, adding points to the team. I guess what have they brought to the team, and what has made them so successful?
29: Yeah, we put a very little credibility to 2 weeks of statistics, and but Joe DeCamillis and Marquise and Tim, they do a great job, and we expect another great job on Sunday.
2: What have you seen from Tyler Shuck that's allowed him to have early success so far for the Saints?
29: Tyler is a very experienced player. Play a lot of football in college. He's playing as good as anybody in the NFL right now.
6: How have you seen Ashton attack practice after a game that wasn't up to his standard last week?
29: He's always been the same. That's good. Players are consistent. You can count on the same effort every day, and that's the NFL. It's highs and lows. It's ups and downs, and how do you respond is the question.
4: How important has it been that your defense has been able to get pressure on the quarterback without consistently blitzing?
29: Yeah, pressure is a huge part of the game. That's part of every good defense, and you know, whether we're pressuring or playing coverage, the focus is to get home. And Robbie's done a great job, and our guys are just staying humble. You know, like I said, 2 weeks of stats mean nothing anywhere in the NFL. We don't focus on stats; we focus on winning the game.
5: You have experience coaching in the Superdome. Obviously, it's a really, really loud environment. How do you relay that to your players to anticipate something like that?
29: Yeah, well, you can prep them as much as you want, but once you get there to an environment like that, it's a whole new ball game. It's a great environment to play. The fans will be extremely loud, and that's what makes the NFL so fun is environments like this.
3: Very good. Thanks, Mike.
29: Thank you.
8: Thank you. How y'all doing?
4: Good. How are you?
8: Good.
4: How pleased have you been with the way that your special teams unit has overall been so far this season?
8: I would say satisfied to a certain extent, but always looking to push the envelope to another level for sure. I think there's some things we can do better. You know, it's been two games. There's some things that we definitely need to improve on, and there's some things that we've done well, but we got a long way to go.
3: I don't know how much of an analytics guy you are, but you guys are number one in EPA on special teams this year in terms of adding points to the team. Have you felt the momentum that you've been able to build on special teams?
8: I mean, you know, we just want to try to be as good as we can every single week. I'm not into that stuff. I'll tell you about that stuff at the end of the year and see where we rank at the end of the year and all those type of things. But right now, we just want to play complimentary football and be the best we can for our whole team.
3: Are there any metrics that you like special teams metrics that you look at individually, maybe that other people don't look at?
8: Probably as we go through the year, but the best metric I like is win. Right, like when we're 2-0, that's what I like, you know. So that's what we're really going to try to get to, and I think that helps you stay focused on the next week and the next task at hand.
3: What have you liked about your coverage units, both on punt and kickoff?
8: Effort. You know, they're playing fast. I think, like I talked about a little bit last week, I think the buy-in has been very, very high. You know, but you're always one play away from not being very good. So we've got to do a great job of continuing to put the ball in what I call manageable space. You know, we want to try to put the ball in a place where we're able to cover it and not be out in space too much.
4: Looks like a couple times been maybe one step or one block away from taking a return and taking it to the house. Do you sense that as well when you're checking out the film?
8: Yeah, you really just try to focus on those little details.

0: we wanted to do schematically that probably was a little different, yeah, sure. But from a standpoint of the way he prepares himself and the way he does things, I'd be an idiot to come in here and change him. I can tell you that much.
1: Talked a lot about really wanting to get back to his consistency and everything this year, and he mentioned that you being a big part of that, working with you previously. He, you know, hit his career long on Sunday in the stadium that he used to play in. What was that moment like for him, and what have you seen from his progress?
0: Yeah, he was excited about it. You know, I mean, obviously when you get to go back to a place where, you know, they didn't want you for whatever reason, he ended up coming through, which was neat to see in that place, that's for sure. But, you know, he's another one that's a consummate pro. He works at his craft. He wants to get back to where he was before, and I think he will, you know, with the operation that we're building for him right now. Hopefully we can keep that up.
1: In the small portion that we see of practice, you're very intense with the guys, whether you're on them, whether it's a negative thing that you're doing that you don't like, or if it's a positive and you really get on them as well. In your many years of coaching, why do you feel like that style is really responsive with the players?
0: I think probably the best advice I got was from my father-in-law, Coach Dan Reeves, and he said, be yourself. And that's really what I try to be. I think when players know that you're authentic and they know that you're pulling for them, but you're also going to correct them when something's wrong. And not just, you know, there's a lot of coaches that correct rookies loudly, but they don't say anything to vets. I think you got to be consistent and correct everybody the same way. So hopefully that authenticity, that's a big word for me, comes through for them.
1: All right,
0: thanks,
1: Coach.
0: Thank you. Appreciate y'all.
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8: Hey, welcome in. I'm Paul Gutierrez, joined today, Raider linebacker N'Kobe Dean. N'Kobe, thank you so much for taking the time. I know you're busy in the middle of the week getting ready for the next game. But before we move on, let's look back here real quick at what just happened against the Chargers. 10 tackles tied for the team high, 7 of those being solo, half a sack, 2 quarterback hits, a huge forced fumble. What is that like to I guess, you know, at the very base level, what's that like to force a fumble like that? Not only force it, but in that situation. How good does that feel?
9: It's something we work as a team, as a defense, something that the coaches kind of harp on, hunting the ball, but it's something that we definitely drill weekly. So it was definitely something that we kind of we prepare ourselves for. So, but it was good to be able to get a takeaway. We always got a goal of get a certain number of takeaways each game, so it was good to get a takeaway for the team.
8: For the audience, for the viewers, the fans, what does that feel like when you hit somebody that well that the ball pops out? And then do you know right away?
9: It depends on the situation. I don't know. I put my shoulder on the ball and it popped out. I kind of felt his arm slip, so I kind of knew something happened. But sometimes the ball don't come out. They either

0: got their other arm on it or something.
1: Yeah.
0: But the thing, the I mean, the name of the game is continue to punch, continue to search that ball the whole game. Then it's gonna come out eventually.
1: You guys are 2-0 starting the season off. Raider fans are feeling really happy about this, but it is early in the season, small sample size. How does it feel though, getting that division win against the Chargers in LA? Your first experience seeing what Raider Nation does in Los Angeles.
0: Well, first of all, it's always good to get a win. Period. Right. Definitely in the NFL, but like you said, it's just 2-0. But our whole goal, our whole focus, is just be 1-0 at the end of each week, 1-0 mm-hmm. At the end of each day. You know, yeah. Take it a play at a time, a day at a time, and that's kind of how that's just our mindset going into every week, every game. So that's kind of how we're looking at it. We're not looking ahead at all, and we dang sure not looking behind us.
1: Right. When we talked real briefly after that game at SoFi Stadium, mm-hmm. You talked about how you guys were the firemen, especially mm-hmm. on defense. You had to put that fire out.
0: Yeah.
1: What does that mean specifically for the defense, and how is that message kind of carried through from Rob Leonard and the whole defensive scheme?
0: That's really something that I say.
1: Okay.
0: I don't know. It's something that I didn't took from. I don't even know where I got it from specifically, but something I just thought anytime is a turnover on the other side of the ball or the team need a spark. Mm-hmm. I look at us like I look at the defense like a fireman. We come out there with our chest up, head high, ready to put the fire out and get the ball back to our offense. So that's just complimentary football right there.
1: So looking at where you guys are right now,
0: uh-huh.
1: there's a common theme with the Georgia Bulldogs here with you and Quay. And you know,
0: yeah.
1: How much of a factor was joining forces with him again and coming to the Raiders and playing with him in your decision to come here?
0: Oh, we really didn't know. We didn't know that we both was coming here. We talked about playing on the same squad.
1: Yeah.
0: But we really didn't. We didn't necessarily think it would happen. So when I told him, like, yeah, I'm coming to Raiders, he was like, you lying. and he told me he was coming too. So, but it's a blessing just to be able to be back out there with somebody I call my brother.
1: You guys both lead the team with 16 tackles each after the two games. And it's not just you two on the team from Georgia. It's you, Quay, Eric Stokes, Brock Bowers. And you've got a guy on the practice squad, Aziz, defensive end. I mean, what does that mean to have that DNA from Georgia running throughout this roster?
0: It's always great to have guys that you played in college with. You know, it's a blessing to be able to see the maturation process of us from college to being in the NFL and living out our dreams, things we used to talk about when we was in college, when we didn't have NIL.
1: Exactly.
0: Like the guys do now. But it's just a blessing to be able to be out there and be able to live this dream with the guys that you also did in college with.
1: As a unit, the defense is second in the NFL in takeaways. How great is that for the defense to be actually active doing it? Like you said, it's a goal.
0: Yeah, it's a goal to take the ball away each week. We set a goal for ourselves, and we just get, like I said, we got to continue. We got to continue to drill it, continue to put our work. We're not taking our foot off the gas in any type of way. So we just got to continue to work week in and week out. Like I said, try to be 1-0 at the end of each day.
1: Yeah.
0: So we're going to try to be 1-0 at the end of each day of taking the ball away.
1: And the more comfortable you are doing that, the easier it's going to get, I guess.
0: Exactly.
1: It's kind of that chicken the egg kind of thing, right?
0: Yeah, the more you practice it, the easier, I won't say the easier it gets, because it's not easy trying to take a ball away from guys who practice ball security, but the more likely it happens.
1: So I was taking a deep dive into your Instagram,
0: mm-hmm.
1: and we were talking about shoes a little bit before we started this online, and I saw the black Air Force Ones.
0: Yeah.
1: I kind of know what they mean when somebody wears those and what their mission is, what their mentality is.
0: Yeah.
1: Could you explain, just kind of layman's terms, what does it mean when you're rocking the black Air
0: simple terms, is a mindset thing. You know, it's a type of way I feel like I like to attack the way I play the game, you know.
1: Yeah.
0: I feel like definitely in the game we got now, they try to take a lot of the physical aspect away from the game in the NFL with all the rules and everything. But you got to remember, it's still a violent game, you know. And I still play it like that. So, but it's something that I kind of been. It's been like a mindset since like I was in high school and growing up and everything. I always had wear Black Forces.
1: So if you see somebody coming down the street rocking those, get on the other side of the street is what you're saying?
0: Yeah, depending on where you at. Depending on where you at. So, and depending if they got them tied up or not. So.
1: Ah, okay. Yeah. So will you be wearing them in New Orleans this coming weekend? Because the Saints, they've got off to a strong start, too. They're a missed two-point conversion away from being 2-0. They opened both games on the road. You're going there for their home opener. Mm-hmm. They've got some names up and down the roster, especially offensively. Mm-hmm. Tyler Shuck, the quarterback, is playing well. Travis Achane, mm-hmm. Alvin Kamara at running back. Yep. Chris Olave, he's got 18 catches for mm-hmm. 268. What do you see as the challenge from this Saints team?
0: Well, you just said it. You know, you just said they got a lot of key pieces they can they have played a lot of good ball, and Eels playing a lot of good ball now. So we just gotta focus on ourselves for real. We gotta do the things that's gonna help us throughout practice. We gotta take it a day at a time. We gotta practice. We gotta believe what the coaches are coaching us, the game plan, and we gotta go out there and execute and play our type of football.
1: And you've got a little bit of a connection there, not necessarily with the Saints per se, but their head coach, Kellen Moore. He was the offensive coordinator when you were in Philly.
0: Yeah, he was.
1: So what would we expect out of his brand of offense? Practicing against that?
0: I mean, from what I've seen is I'm expecting him to do what he do, you know. Put together, try to establish a run game, try to get the try to make it easy for the quarterback and try to continue to get his playmakers the ball.
1: Superdome, loud environment. Mm-hmm. Your coach here, Clint mm-hmm. Kubiak, he coached there for the Saints a couple years ago.
0: Yeah.
1: You've got experience in the Superdome, I assume, being in the SEC. Yeah. So what is that environment going to be like for the NFL?
0: I played against the Saints in the Superdome. Yeah. Man, you ask me, it's one of the loudest places to go play, mainly because, I mean, you're in the dome. Anytime you're in the dome, the sound kind of trapped in there.
1: Yeah.
0: And the fans do get loud and rowdy. Then I think it's their home opener, too. So yeah. I'm pretty sure it's going to be rocking. But we got to make sure the communication on. Well, I play defense, so they're going to be quiet for the offense. So finally, we get a game where I can actually hear Robbie on my mic. But the offense got to make sure their communication on point.
1: Not only the green dot, but also, as Clint Kubiak said, you're just a winner, a guy that's won at every level you've been in the NFL. So we'll close it out with this. What does that feel like? What does that look like when you try to bring that to this new-look Raider defense?
0: Just being myself. Yep. You know, being myself and exercising, my superpower, trying to make those around me better day in and day out, you know, and I do it in my way.
1: Yeah.
0: Not trying to do it in anybody else's way or do it in a way that anybody else would think it looks like. I just do it in my way, trying to make those around me better while also continuing to try to strive to be the best version of myself daily.
1: And that's N'Kobe's superpower. We'll hope to see you in, like I said, not all superheroes wear capes. Sometimes they wear silver and black. N'Kobe.
0: Yes, sir.
1: Thank you so much for your time.
0: Yes, sir.
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6: the official luxury vehicle of the Las Vegas Raiders.
7: How you guys doing, everybody? First one of fall here, so it's starting to feel like fall too, which is nice. Maybe we'll get some leaves turning or something like that. So, but go ahead. Any questions?
8: You guys have had some success already this season without 89 on the field. What does he bring to the offense when he is back out there?
7: Yeah, he's a tremendous player. Brings a unique set of skills, both in the run and pass game. Something that, you know, as he progresses and gets ready to go again, we're excited. You know, when he's ready to go, to get him back.
8: What does it do for the team that you guys have had success without him?
7: I think it gives everybody confidence that everybody can go in, do their job, you know, in the way we see fit. That they can go in, they can play different, guys can play different positions. We can maximize different skill sets in different ways and execute the offense.
9: How would you describe the value that Connor Haver has brought to this offense through 2 weeks?
7: Yeah, Connor's a tremendous football player. He's a smart football player, does everything we ask. He's somebody that's versatile, we can use in a bunch of different ways, and he really helps our offense go.
8: What have you seen from the Saints defense?
7: It's a group that plays really hard, plays really fast, very well coached, opportunistic. They take advantage of mistakes, and they're playing at a high level right now.
10: Jack Becks was talking about the impact that Zach Azani has on this receivers group. How has he kind of got this group to play the way that you and Clint want them to?
7: I think Zach's unbelievably detailed. I think our whole offensive coaching staff takes pride in being the most detailed in the world at what we do. You know, and that's something that we strive to get better every day. And we don't always get that done, but there's a lot of times we fall short. But, you know, Zach and the rest of the staff, we try to be detailed. We try to, be energetic, be ready for the guys, have answers for their questions, and try to help those guys get a little better each day and put them in the best position to be successful.
11: We talked about the importance of sticking with the running game, even when it's not working the way you want to help. Just how vital is that?
7: Well, we're always looking to strike a good balance, you know, with the run, with the pass, you know, doing what we do best, you know, wherever we can stay ahead of the sticks and just, and progressing, getting better at the run game, getting better at the pass game, and then, you know, whatever, you know, trying to strike a great balance in between the two to make us the most multifaceted.
12: Look at a player like Trey Tucker, what do you believe is the facet of his game that helps you out the most when you're game planning?
7: Trey's a phenomenal player. There's different ways we try to utilize him, both in the run and the pass game, and he's just somebody that we look forward to continue to improve as a receiver to help our offense.
8: Speaking of Trey, you guys landed a couple of deep balls in the game Sunday. What does that do for the rest of the offense?
7: Anytime you can create explosives, you stay ahead of the sticks, then that's something that, you know, that's something that helps us out, that we can go down, we can throw the ball down the field and create big plays. That gets us closer to the end zone, so score more points.
13: How have you seen Ashton really attack practice this week after a game that wasn't really up to his standard?
7: I think Ashton's a true pro. He comes in every day to work. Yeah, whether it's, you know, whether he has a bunch of yards or he has few yards, whether he has catches in the air, you know, touches on the ground, I just see a guy comes in ready to work. He's a real pro. He wants to get better each and every day, asks great questions in the meetings, and just really attacks each day, you know, good, bad, indifferent, just a guy that comes into work every day.
10: You spent some time in New Orleans. What do you remember of playing in the Superdome in that environment there?
7: It's a great environment. It's a great environment. It's a very passionate crowd. It's something, you know, a football fan in general, you know, you look forward to being a part of something like that. I've been on both sides of it, you know, as being part of the home team, being part of the visiting team. So it's a great environment, something that, you know, we're excited to go attack.
13: With the early start, how have you seen Fernando really take the time to develop and learn the aspects of a game?
7: Fernando is just he just wants to come in, do his job, work, learn from the guys around him, learn from some of the veterans. I think Coach Sully and he spend a ridiculous amount of time together just talking about the details, how he's growing, setting him on the right track, and being ready when his number's called.
10: Thanks, Coach.
14: Thank you.
15: Hey, guys. Are you ready?
16: Oh, yeah.
15: Just
9: What are your impressions of Hezekiah Mass's performance against LA? You know, he steps in for Darian Porter and gets two picks and was named AFC Defensive Player of the Week.
14: Proud of him. You know, anybody that puts in the work, you're happy to see, you know, them get the fruits of their labor on game day. You know, my hope now is that he sticks to the same process and staying on him about what got him there in the first place, of just having a good day, having a good walkthrough, and so on and so forth.
9: And for Eric Stokes is not, doesn't come up, like, it's not like the player that is always constantly making plays on the ball, but like when you watch the film, he's like providing like sticky coverage and. Mm-hmm. What can you say to that aspect of the game that, you know, might go unnoticed just because he's not getting the picks or the pass deflections?
14: Well, it goes noticed for me. It goes extremely noticed for me. He's a pro. He's developed tremendously as a leader. And his confidence, his energy, his experiences for that room are really important for this team.
15: Rob, speaking of Stokes, on the fumble that he caused near the end zone, the ball went forward. They pulled the ball back. On the 3rd and 7 and the 4th, on that fumble, they moved the ball up. They gained 6 yards. Can you explain the rule on that?
14: No. I have nothing to do. I was just – not even afterwards. Not my business. What's the situation? What's the next call I got to make? That's really it with that.
15: Just speaking of situation, how much of an emphasis do you place on situational football throughout the week to your players?
14: Very much. I want them to think like I think, them to have anticipation of the situation and the call. You know,
16: along with this team to continue the performances that this defense has had.
14: I'm sorry?
16: How do you kind of preach consistency with this team? Like, how do you keep it going with the defense performances that they've had?
14: Just moment by moment. Like, we just got done with the walkthrough. We're going to go. I'm going to see who's out there pre-practice, who's doing good in Indy, who's going to take it to 7-on-7, who's going to take it to team. How are we going to meet after practice? Just staying on them, of locked in, focus in the moment, be where your feet are. It's said a million different ways, but that's what we have to do.
8: Without sharing the secrets of the league, how do you guys do
14: it? I haven't even, you know, we're sticking to what we do. You know, we're sticking to what we do and focusing on the details of execution. Anytime you repeat doing something over and over, you can get good at it. Them understanding why. So we're able to adapt and teaching them football, not just calls.
9: How much has sticking to generating pressure, how much has N'Kobe Dean has helped with that, how you guys are able to attack the quarterback the way you've done in the last 2 games?
14: He's helped tremendously just as in the offseason as a leader. That's part of what he's been doing well. He's been doing a good job. Yeah, go ahead.
10: Have you seen Zeke Masses grow as a physical player since he's gotten here?
14: You know, I think the first phone call when we drafted him, I said, hey, we got to work on tackling, and he never forgets that. So, you know, we go to work in tackling in some of our individual periods. I like to take the DBs. And I mean, it's a mindset thing. There's technique involved, but he works his butt off, you know what I mean? So I'm proud of him.
8: What does it say to you when you tell a player something like that and they respond in that way?
14: You know, you say something like that, you know, they're not going to forget it, you know. So you plant the seed of them wanting to prove you wrong, or it kind of tells you a little bit about the person coming in. He's never forgot it. So every day he goes out there, I'm sure he has a little chip on his shoulder of me saying that. I don't want to speak for him, but it's something we've been intentional about. He's been really hard at working at it.
8: What have you seen from the Saints offense?
14: Explosive. I mean, you know, they have good players. I mean, Alvin Kamara, 12, 83. You know, they're leading the league in passing yards. They're a really good football team, playing him with a lot of confidence.
9: Tyler, from a number standpoint, he's really good at, like, you know, when facing pressure, he's still putting up some pretty decent numbers. I was curious, when you're dealing with a quarterback that can kind of, like, stay in the pocket and still make plays, this might have a ton of heat on him. What kind of challenges does that present?
14: A lot, right? A lot. Anybody that can stand in there and take pressure and hurt you is painful. And anybody that, you know, you play coverage and run around, he's a good player.
13: Back in training camp, you talked about the importance of takeaways. Now 2 games into the season, both games, multiple takeaways are recorded. Without giving too much away, what's the mentality that goes into a defense that attacks the ball like yours does?
14: You get what you emphasize. You choose what to focus on. there's a million things in this profession in life taken away from the focus of it, taking away the ball. So it can't just be empty words. And I think these guys have taken it to heart, and be consistent with it will be the challenge. It's two games.
8: What does a Kellen Moore offense present? What kind of challenges does he bring as a offensive coach?
14: A lot. A lot. He's an experienced play caller. He's won a Super Bowl at Philly. I believe so, yeah. He won a Super Bowl at Philly. I mean, he's a really good play caller. Yeah.
10: That's good.
13: Oh, what did you take away from Jermaine McCoy's first snaps out there on the field against the Chargers?
14: Again, I was happy for him to have the experience. I thought he did his job. Just wanted to be humble and keep working, and it's a good starting point.
10: Good.
15: Thank you.
14: Yeah.
13: Thank you.
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0: T, that's Q Myers, and we're ready to roll 2-0 for the first time since 2021, the last time the Raiders made the playoffs, Q.
1: This has been fun, right? Winning is habit forming, and the Raiders are doing that. 2 weeks in a row, victory formation, right? Yeah. I mean, and that's nothing to shake a stick at. That's something that's actually, you know, they're winning, and they're not, you're not white knuckling it. You're not sitting at the edge of your seat hoping the Raiders can hold on. They're winning in convincing fashion. They're closing out games. That's what has really stood out to me so far.
0: And also, they didn't have that bad play in that game that could have been the reason they lost the game. They stabilized themselves, this team, in the second half. It's only been two games against Miami and the Chargers.
1: Right.
0: But when it looked like things were going against them, they found a way to correct it quickly.
1: That's what it felt like right when the second half started. It felt like the Chargers were starting to get a little bit of momentum. So I thought, okay, the Raiders need to make a play or two. And they were able to get the ball back. And I thought Clint Kubiak going for it on fourth and one, you know, on his side of the field. You know, that's one of those, if it doesn't successfully work, all of a sudden it's talked about all week long. And then it was successful, and it turned into a touchdown drive. I thought that was a big momentum shift. And I also told the team, I believe in you guys.
0: Well, it's about Kirk Cousins, too. He's off to a really good start with six touchdowns. You got to go back to Kenny Stabler in the first two games with those stats, three touchdowns in each game. But we knew this in the preseason. We knew that he was going to have the opportunity to keep this job if he played well. And he is playing at an extremely high level.
1: He is. And there was a point in the game where I tweeted out that if the Raiders are going to win this game, it's going to be because Kirk Cousins is going to make the pass. He's going to make the touchdown throw. He's going to put this team in position. And he did exactly that. And, you know, he did something that he didn't do in week one, right? He stretched the field. The Chargers said, okay, we're going to take away the intermediate, the short stuff. We're going to stack the box, and we're going to dare you to beat us over the top. Okay, no problem. Welcome Trey Tucker. Welcome Cody White and the rest of the party. And Kirk Cousins took it, and that's what veteran quarterbacks do.
0: This has been done so far without Brock Bowers, and we'll wait to see his status, which is really incredible to me. And I thought the trust factor was very important in this game, that he trusts Trey Tucker not only as the deep threat, but maybe as a possession receiver over the middle.
1: Absolutely. And not to mention, the first 2 weeks, it's been multiple receivers.
0: Yeah.
1: You know, I mean, and look, everyone wants Brock Bowers back there. We know how dynamic he is. But since they haven't had him, they've been able to spread the ball around. And it's not just one guy is going to beat you. It's Trey Tucker. It's Cody White. It's Jack Besh. It's Michael Mayer. Like, everybody's getting involved. Tariq Young is catching touchdown passes. Or not touchdown, but catching passes. So it's just, to me, it lets it be known that if you're dressed and you're active, you're going to be used in that game.
0: There were a bunch of drop passes. Ashton Jeanty, the Chargers dropped a lot of passes.
1: Yeah,
0: you were there. I mean, there were some opportunities for Herbert to hit some passes, and the Chargers dropped them overall. But I love the fact that Kirk Cousins, that doesn't rattle him.
1: Right.
0: You don't see him in the huddle. You don't see him flustered. You don't see him going to the sideline upset with the offensive coordinator. Very calm and cool for Kirk.
1: And he doesn't stop going to him. You know, Jeanty put a couple on the ground and he kept going to him. Mm-hmm. You know, he kept going to him, where other times you'll see other quarterbacks or other guys just put their head down and then it's like, okay, he's out of the game. He's not a guy that you can rely on. But you understood that, okay, that was a bad rep by Jeanty. Fine. That's okay. Go back to him. Have the confidence. And that's the leadership that Kirk Cousins has had. And I can remember that leadership in training camp. I can see him lining guys up and them not be lined up correctly and say, hey, no, hey, you need to be over here. And then get them lined up, but do it in a way where they respect the message and the guy that's delivering the message. So, yeah, that's why Kirk Cousins has been so important. And Fernando Mendoza is learning this by osmosis, by being able to watch and observe. This is how you operate.
0: It's kind of fun watching him with the helmet on, looking at the call sheet.
1: right.
0: And doing all that. We've got to give John Spytek a lot of credit here for the new additions. Quiddy Pay, N'Kobe Dean, Quay Walker. I told you this when we were at preseason and OTAs. What would this team look like if Spy didn't go out and go shopping in the offseason with players who came here? I said seven starters overall coming in. They're all starting and playing well.
1: You made a heavy emphasis on that they had to have that talent, and also guys that are winners.
0: Yeah.
1: Guys that expect to win. N'Kobe Dean has a Super Bowl championship, right? Quay Walker, playoffs. Tyler Linderbaum, playoffs. Quiddy Pay, playoffs. All these guys have experience and have the understanding of what it takes to get where Max Crosby wants to be, where, you know, Kirk Cousins wants to get back to. I mean, these guys want to get back to the playoffs, get there consistently. So they bring in guys that have that winning pedigree. And you know, N'Kobe Dean, just talking to him in the locker room after the game, it's just incredible. Not only his play on the field, which has been great through two games, his leadership, his understanding. He said, look, we saw how they were lined up And we knew what was coming because what the coaches prepared us for. So that's just – that's a veteran that's been there, done that, knows what he's looking for. And just I guess it just resonates with the rest of the players in that locker room.
0: Before we get to New Orleans, you and I have been to a lot of games in Oakland. And yeah. I never missed a game in San Diego during the Rivers era and all those games. Right. You were there. Take the fans behind the scenes of what it was like for L.A. Raider Nation and the fans who came from – the entire West Coast to see that game.
1: Well, it's incredible. Just the parking lot, right? Yeah. Just the tailgate party. I mean, you'll see tailgate parties and you'll say, oh, there's a group of fans over there. No, Raider Nation took over SoFi Stadium's parking lot, and it didn't change when you got inside the building, right? You're seeing Raider Nation everywhere, and it's funny because SoFi Stadium seats are black as well, like Allegiant Stadiums are. So you see all that black with the jerseys, and then you see the black seats because there were some empty seats there. So it was like majority of Raider Nation, and then there was empties, and then there was a patch of Charger fans. It was hilarious, and they were so loud. And we have closed windows in the press box. It's not like Allegiant where it's open air, but you can hear Raider Nation on third down getting loud, and even through the glass. It was incredible, man. Raider Nation did a great job. False starts were happening. Joe Alt's one of the best, you know, offensive linemen in the league, and he had multiple false starts. It was Raider Nation really letting their presence be known.
0: All right, New Orleans is pretty good. They had a heck of a comeback win in a game where Tyler Shough played well.
1: Yeah.
0: He's turning out to be one of the better young quarterbacks. Mm-hmm. Still young, still inexperienced, but when he's in a position with Kellen Moore to make a play, he's been making them.
1: He has, and they have that opportunity in New Orleans that the Raiders are going to have with Clint Kubiak and Fernando Mendoza. They have a sharp, young, offensive-minded coach with a really good quarterback. Tyler Shough is a really good quarterback. He's going to be one of those guys that they have so much confidence in. They're going to continue to put more on his plate, and Kellen Moore is a sharp offensive mind. He's been a sharp offensive mind for quite a while, going all the way back to when he was OC there in Dallas. And so, yeah, I mean, they are a team that really are probably looking at him right now thinking, we should be 2-0, not 1-1. So it's going to be a tough out for the Raiders for sure.
0: Yeah, Chris Olave is a real wide receiver one. Nothing against Miami. Ladd McConkey had a rib issue.
1: Right.
0: This is a real wide receiver one, and Coach knows him well. Coach Kubiak knows what he can do. I'm going to be very interested to see because Zeke Masses played well. Trayden Stoops with his issue with concussion protocol. We'll see what happens with him. But they got to keep an eye on him because he's an over-the-top big play wide receiver.
1: They just got to eliminate the big play. They just can't allow themselves to get beat. If the Saints are going to have success, make them dink and dunk. Make them be patient. Make them work the length of the field. And I really do like this new young secondary. I like the fact that Zeke Masses was having a really good game on Sunday, and they still were rotating Jamaat McCoy in, right? So they're not satisfied with just one guy having success. They're letting all their guys eat. And so that's going to make them prepared and put them in position so when their number is called, regardless who it is. And look, Dalton Johnson is really a special teams guy at this stage of the game, but at some point he's going to get some burn at the safety spots as well. So I like what these guys are doing defensively. I like the way that Robbie Leonard is calling the defense so far, and he's going to have another challenge on Sunday.
0: Through two games, New Orleans has passed 69% of the time.
1: Yeah.
0: I mean, what is that? They got some good running backs, too, who can get going. They have a running back by committee, a group there, but they just seem like they want to pass. And when you can go into Baltimore and beat Lamar Jackson and say, we'll get into a shootout with you or we'll come back. I mean, how does Baltimore not put that game away?
1: Right.
0: When I looked at the tape, it's because New Orleans ran fast. Mm-hmm. They were hurry up. They understood the clock and the experience they had with a young quarterback to get it into the playmaker's hands.
1: And this is why I think that that's an advantage for the Raiders, that they want to throw the ball so many times. Is because the secondary has done well and has allowed the defensive line to get to the quarterback. If you go back and look at the numbers, the pass rush isn't getting home immediately, but the secondary is playing so good on their end that they're allowing an extra second for Max, Quiddy Pay, Malcolm Kuntz to show up at the quarterback and disrupt them. And so that I got to give a tip of the cap to the secondary. So these guys are going to really be tested. But if Kellen Moore is going to play that, I'm going to pass the ball around the yard, which is what he's done traditionally. That's why he didn't get along really well with McCarthy and Dallas, because McCarthy wanted to run the ball and he wanted to throw the ball around the yard. So if that's the recipe that they're going to play with, and I do believe they will, I think that's an advantage for the Raiders.
0: We spent a lot of time on the radio, the flagship Raider Nation radio, trying to figure out this team's identity. When I look at a season, I look at the first four games and I dive into stats because anything can happen. The identity of this team for me is this is a team that will bend but not break early in the season here. I think this is one of those games, Q, where they're going to have to get an onslaught. There will be a point, and speaking of onslaught, that schedule that's coming up around the corner is about as hard as any schedule other than the Chargers, which they have. But I think this is a bend-don't-break game because this is a team that can travel, but now let's see them travel halfway across the country, coming off a win, and as you've talked about brilliantly, how do they handle success?
1: Exactly. I mean, and they're going to get, you know, adversity hit with them as well. This is not going to be one of these where they're just going to run away and hide in this game. This one's going to be all four quarters you have to play. But what I really appreciate about this Raiders team is you don't see them hanging their heads. You don't see a bad play turn into two bad plays, turn into four bad plays. Look, they got called for 12 guys on the field on fourth and one. And I said in the press box, that can't happen. You can't do that. You can't gift them a first down. Very next play, they cause a fumble. You know what I mean? Like, normally, we've seen Raider teams let that one play, that bad play, turn into a series of bad plays, and then all of a sudden the game gets away from them. Clint Kubiak and company keeps everything even keel so the players don't get too high or too low, and I think that's an advantage.
0: When we come back, Hall of Famer Eric Allen, one of the greatest corners of the modern era, will join us. How to slow down Tyler Shook in the passing game of New Orleans as we continue on Raiders Weekly. 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Welcome back to Raiders Weekly. Pleasure to bring in the Hall of Famer, Eric Allen, who played for both New Orleans and the Raiders along with Philadelphia. And EA, take a look at this team now. Five takeaways to start the season. They must be listening to you, my friend.
2: What have you been talking about the all-off season? Let's get some DBs, some corners who are in a position and feel comfortable enough with the game plan to go after some of those footballs. That's a great thing. For this defense, I really love the fact that they're pressuring at almost 50% rate without playing a lot of man-to-man. Mm-hmm. So that tells me a couple things, guys. That tells me that this football team, particularly in the secondary, is versatile and understands route combinations so they can get into their zone drops, look for certain routes, and then jump those routes.
1: EA, I always love to talk turnovers with you and seeing DBs go get them, but Hezekiah Masses gets his first career start, and that first interception, he was beat on the play, but he didn't give up, and then the ball still was floating in the air, and he found a way to get it, and you know what it is. It's instincts, right? And so what did you see from Masses, especially in that one where he could have almost given up, instead just kept getting after it and found the ball?
2: First of all, Q, let's not say he was beaten on a play. That's first of all, because it was a zone concept. You're playing man on one side, zone on the other. Mm-hmm. He had the zone. So the receiver motions down. He tells the interior zone guy, hey, motion's coming. And on that situation, usually, right, that outside corner has that kind of covered two area. So it's about 5 to 10 yards deep. What was great about that is he recognized they were trying to attack his zone with a deep seven route. So as you saw him trying to get depth and make a play on that seven route, and that's supposed to be open. He's not supposed to be able to get that far to disrupt or just kind of throw the timing off. And then you're right. The staying with it, the hustle, just the attacking the football, not being okay with just a pass breakup or a drop ball. I mean, that's what it's about. Tips and overthrows, we got to get all those.
0: EA, what stands out to you about technique, ball production, confidence with this Rob Leonard team and all the other coaches here that they have these guys ready to play coming out of the preseason and they're hitting the ground running, making plays?
2: I think those of us who are fortunate to be around the facility and the program for the last 6 years, this year we noticed the coaching doesn't stop when the guys come out of the meeting rooms. It's coaching and teaching all the time, right? Mm-hmm. They don't take anything for granted. You know, just because you played 8 years or you come from another place, they want the type of football players that understand the situations, understand the route combinations in the back end, are very versatile, can play. If you're a safety, you're going to have to play in the box. You're going to play deep third, double halves, four, 6. You're going to play all those coverages and know what's expected of you. The thing that is popping off the first 2 weeks to me is both Eric Stokes and particularly Zeke are really pattern reading. So they're not just covering the guy, you know, they have a great understanding, it seems, of what routes are coming. So that gives the defensive back an opportunity to analyze what's going on, throw off the timing, and then what I always say is the most important thing for a corner is to be at the spot where the ball is going to be at the end of the play and then try and make a play on the ball. And I've seen that the first 2 weeks, particularly with Zeke and, of course, with E. Stokes.
1: Yeah, and how impressive has it been that these guys are young guys? I mean, these are rookies that are making these plays. The Raiders already have 3 interceptions. EA, last year, they only had 8. Total, all season long. So for them to have 3 already and the rookies are making the plays, what does that say to you?
2: Well, again, I go back to, first of all, those young players, particularly Zeke, has shown us that wherever he was schooled early on in his career, he already had a lot of this wired to that long-term and short-term memory that, you know what, hey, I know that I'm going to get a 7 route here. I'm going to creep. And then watch out for this deep hitch route. I'm going to attack it downhill, not just give up the big play. And I think what's going on in those meeting rooms are they are understanding exactly kind of what the game plan is against him. He knew he was going to be circled, right? Mm-hmm. You're a rookie making your first start. You know, no one knows about you. Yes, you're going to get the Chargers and the great Herbert. He's going to circle you. But right away, he made them swing that ball back to the other side or back to a place where those corners were not playing.
0: Kellen Moore is making life easier for Tyler Shuck. I mean, he just seems very comfortable to go into Baltimore and outplay Lamar Jackson and then have a big running play. Chris Olave, this is a good team. When the schedule came out, I said, the Raiders got to win this game. This is a winnable game. And now I've looked at the tape at New Orleans the last couple of weeks. They're much better than I thought, EA.
2: Without a doubt. And Coach Moore has done a really good job with this football team. You think about coming into the season, I think we are the two surprise teams so far in week 2, the Raiders and the Saints, and a lot of it because of the coaching and what Kellen has done with the quarterback position. He's a drop back passer. He doesn't really want to be on the run. He has a lot of the route progressions coming into his focus in the middle of the football field, and that's something I find amazing for a young quarterback, to the timing and having the patience to be able to wait for the great Chris Olave, who's going to be our first number one receiver we face. So that's going to be a whole different ball game. But I just like the fact when I'm watching film, the coach has everything coming into his vision on either 3 or 4 yards outside of each hash. And so that's where those in routes are coming. Those dig routes are coming. Those slants are coming. He's setting up things for the deep post route. So those are the things that Coach Moore has made great for Tyler, having those routes and combinations coming into his vision, because they don't want the young man kind of on the roll and outside the pocket, extending with his legs, although he can do some of that.
1: What have you thought about just the plays that the Raiders defense in particular on all three levels have been making, and especially the fact that the Raiders have 8 sacks so far, and a lot of that, EA, as you know, are because of coverage sacks?
2: Yeah, without a doubt. And week 1, I was screaming, that's a cover sack. That's a cover sack. 8 sacks and, 3 interceptions from the defensive backfield. Again, I go back to, we're pressuring with Rob Leonard. And we're pressuring, it says here, 45.7%. We're pressuring the quarterback through week 2, which is great. But they're not sacrificing the coverage on the back end. This is not old man Willie, where we're just playing zero coverage and everybody's blitzing. There's some method. There's a message to this. The corner blitzes for the first 2 weeks of the season. So that's a pressure, a different type of pressure. But when we're bringing that corner, that outside linebacker is dropping into a zone. So Rob Leonard is doing a great job by mixing things up each week, by giving us opportunities to put pressure on the quarterback, but having that coverage in the back end, as long as you're aware in coverage that you understand the routes and understand why they're trying to attack you and set you up for certain things, you're going to be okay. And I think that's the one great thing is we are only in blitz 20.6% of the time. So that is a great stat. That's not putting your guys on the island. That's really taking care of them as long as they're taking care of their film work, and that's showing on game day.
0: As we wrap this up, tell us about what it's like to play in the Dome at home, and especially when you're with the team on the road, the sight lines, the energy, the crowd, being in New Orleans. You know, it could be a distraction, not for Raider Nation. The fans love this road trip, as you know. But what's it like being a player in that type of atmosphere, especially the crowd noise?
2: First of all, you're always going to have some guys from that area on your football team. They're going to be excited to go back home and perform in front of their fans. The food is always off the chain. It's the best in the nation. You know, when I was down there, I probably gained 15 pounds in the offseason, eating that jambalaya and gumbo. But for the fans aspect, they think they have a pretty good football team. And their fan base, although not as rabid and crazy and loyal as Raider Nation, they do have a pretty good fan base. And they're going to come out because they know the Raiders are going to come out. So it's going to be a great atmosphere for both fan bases to kind of get after it, dress up, and really plod and applaud their football team's effort the first 2 weeks. For the Raiders standpoint, you know it's going to be a business trip. You know Coach Clint don't mess around. He's going to make sure it's a business trip and make sure those guys are in the hotel when they need to be studying film. And if you want to party in New Orleans after the season's over and you made your great playoff run, you go down and you party then, not during game week.
0: We'll see you for the Kansas City game back home, EA. All the best.
2: That's right. Take care, guys.
0: The great Eric Allen.
1: Greatness right there.
0: There is greatness right there. Coming up, Cynthia Freeland, the numbers you need to know as we continue on Raiders Weekly.
3: What's up, Raider Nation? It's week 3, and the 2-0 Raiders head to New Orleans to take on the 1-1 Saints. Here are 3 stats you need to know before kickoff. Number 1, the number is 2, as in rookie Hezekiah Masis had 2 interceptions of Justin Herbert in last week's win. He played a total of 26 coverage snaps against the Chargers. He allowed just 2 catches and only 16 yards across 6 targets, and of course had those 2 picks. Across 11 coverage snaps while matched up with Quentin Johnston and Ladd McConkey, Masis held both top receivers to a combined 0 receptions on 1 target. This type of coverage will be key against the likes of Chris Olave and Devon Bailey this week. Number 2, 55%. Las Vegas' defense pressured Justin Herbert 17 times, which was a 55% pressure rate, and 3 of those turned into sacks. At the end of the game, the threat of that pressure helped Max Crosby draw holding in the end zone call, resulting in a safety. This week, the Saints will be without their rookie starting left tackle, which could mean a better chance for the Silver and Black to keep up the pressure. Number 3, well, the number is also 3. Kirk Cousins joined Tom Brady and Peyton Manning as the only quarterbacks aged 38 or older with at least 3 touchdown passes in each of his team's first 2 games of the season. He's the first Raider to have at least 3 touchdown passes in each of the team's first 2 games of the season since the Hall of Famer Kenny Stabler did it in 1976, when, of course, Oakland went on to win the Super Bowl. All 3 of Week 2's touchdowns came off of passes traveling 10-plus air yards, where Cousins had 181 of his 253 total yards. This week, creating opportunities for those explosive downfield throws may be even more important as the Saints pressured Lamar Jackson on 45% of his dropbacks. Oh, and one tendency to note, when Shuck has been under center, it's been a run. And from the shotgun, it has been a pass. If you see 11 personnel and the back is Alvin Kamara, there's a good chance the pre-snap alignment will be telling. Raider Nation, what are you tracking and what do you predict will happen Sunday?
0: Thanks, Cynthia. She gave us some good information and a nugget there. I'm going to be really interested to see when Shuck is under center.
1: Yeah, absolutely. I mean, the Raiders are going to have that point of emphasis. You know the coaching staff is going to have them prepared. I go back to what I was talking about, N'Kobe Dean saying that the coaches set them up for success, and they let them know when this you see this formation, this is what to expect. And that's why I love the attention to detail that this Raiders coaching staff has done. It's not just coaching, JT, and you've mentioned it on the show many times. It's also teaching. And they're so tight with, buttoning up everything, the dotting the I's, crossing the T's. That's what has stood out to me about this coaching staff. And those are the kind of nuggets that Cynthia just pointed out that they're going to talk about in the film study as well.
0: I think both teams are going to want to get the running game going.
1: Yeah,
0: the Raiders did not run the ball well in L.A., and I think that New Orleans knows that if they can get their running game going and get Tyler Shook out of being pass predictable almost 70% of the time, that'll be more balance for them.
1: Yeah, they need that balance. They don't want Max Crosby and Kwity Paye and Malcolm Kuntz going and chasing down Tyler Shook. I mean, again, as EA pointed out earlier in the show, he's not a guy that really wants to get out and extend any plays with his legs. He wants to stay in the pocket. Well, living in the pocket when you have 98 coming after you is not a good recipe. So if they drop him back as many times as they have through 2 weeks so far, it could be, like I said, a really good day at the office for the Raiders, especially because the secondary is doing a good job in coverage, even helping get those coverage sacks.
0: I believe this could be a great Mike Washington Jr. game. I really do,
1: because
0: they're playing on a fast track.
1: Yeah.
0: Ashton, they want to get him going again. I think that if you look at what the Raiders want to do, run it to set up the pass. Mm-hmm. We'll wait to see on Brock Bowers. This could be the game where the Raiders are closer to having their entire team back, and then Coach Kubiak could really put out his whole scheme for New Orleans to see.
1: It's pretty scary.
0: Yeah.
1: Right? I mean, this team has scored 27 and 26 points in 2 weeks, right? I mean, this team averaged 14 points per game last year. So they're putting up points already without Brock Bowers. So this offense could really turn into something special when Brock Bowers gets out there. But you're right, it's all about the run game. They have to establish the run. And what I could appreciate about the game in LA, they weren't successful, as you mentioned, but they didn't abandon it.
0: No.
1: We've seen that so many times when, oh, the run's not working. Okay, let's just turn it into 7-on-7. You can't do that. They stayed committed, which made the Chargers defense still have to go and defend it.
0: You know what I think the most important numbers are, and I'm sure Cynthia is going to get to it in the next couple of weeks? 2-0, because I did radio all week on the 0-2 teams.
1: Yeah.
0: When you're 0-2, you are buried, and they have a new system now where there's one extra game with 17 weeks. When you look at the 17 games, 18 weeks, the Raiders are off to a 2-0 start and have the ability to go 3-0. But I think in both games, they had some things to clean up.
1: Yeah.
0: I wonder what this game plan is going to look like, because I think the explosiveness is there. We saw that with Trey Tucker.
1: Yep.
0: We don't have Brock Bowers the first two games, and I think Ashton Jeanty could have a bounce-back game. This could be the indoor fast-track game that could show the Raiders speed.
1: The good thing about Kirk Cousins hitting the deep ball to Trey Tucker is that now it's on film.
0: Yeah.
1: It's like, okay, he's willing to do this. When many of us were talking about, well, maybe he's just going to live in the short intermediate, he said, I can do this. I'll show you I can do it. Put it on film. Now they have to prepare for that. So that opens up Jack Besh. That opens up Michael Mayer. That opens up everything underneath. That gives Ashton Jeanty another opportunity to catch passes that, you know, he put a couple on the ground, but he knows that that wasn't his A game and that he's going to bounce back. I wouldn't bet against Ashton. You know, he comes off one game that wasn't his best game, and he knew it in the locker room. He's going to be ready and motivated to go this week.
0: Well, we could wrap up September in a big way. When we come back, our final thoughts on what the Raiders need to do to stay undefeated right here on Raiders Weekly.
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6: Yeah, well, you know, if you're ranked in anything right now for 2 weeks, it means nothing. So it's something we want to keep doing, keep building on. Credit to Coach Rob and his staff. They've done a great job. You know, it's something that wins games, so we'll keep stressing it, keep practicing that way. But we know we got a long way to go. We got 15 games ahead of us.
0: Thanks to head coach Clint Kubiak for that entire interview. You can go to the Raiders YouTube channel or Raiders.com. And he's all ball. He's all business. He does not want to look back much. He understands that this is a league where you got to be ready, you got to be advanced, you got to be prepared for the upcoming opponent.
1: Yeah, exactly. And that's the thing. He doesn't want to look back, but he also doesn't want to look too far forward.
0: No,
1: right?
0: No,
1: it's one game at a time, 1 week at a time. I mean, he is laser focused, and I can really appreciate that. And you know what we've seen so far through two wins from him is you saw the enthusiasm running off the field at Allegiant, high-fiving with the fans, and then you see when Hezekiah Masses gets that interception on the sideline, you see him basically jump out the gym. He's passionate about the job. You could tell that he loves football, but he also at the same time wants to keep these guys, like he says, humble in victory. So he's just steady Eddie and making sure that they don't get too high, too low, and just go about their business. So they are following the lead of their head coach, and that is what I really – it kind of resonates when you walk around that Raider locker room.
0: Yeah, I heard you say that on the radio too, that he is a fan.
1: Yeah.
0: He's a football lifer going back to his dad and his career, but he knows when to celebrate and explode right after the game or give you a little bit during the game here, but he's all back to work, and this is going to be a grinding out type of game. There's a couple more players I wanted to mention. Nakobe Dean is just calm and cool.
1: Yep.
0: They cut to him on the sidelines a few times in the game, and you could just see his heart rate. He's steady. He's not going crazy.
1: Right.
0: But when he gets out on the field, he turns it up very quickly.
1: Yeah, exactly. And talking to him in the locker room afterwards, he was upset at himself because he said his pads were too high on some of the tackle attempts against Amarion Hampton, and that he said, that's a big fella, and I've got to get lower. I've got to do a better job. And he said, but I'm glad that it happened early on. So in my head, I will make sure I stay low and make sure that I understand that this is how I've got to operate. And you saw what he did on that third and one play, pushing him back. It was mano a mano, you know, met him in the hole, and he pushed him back and forth, forced the fourth down, and the Chargers had to punt. But he's just that guy that understands the situation. He talks about the film study, the way that the coaches have him prepared. He has been, well, obviously a great player on the field. I mean, he's got a sack and a half. He's forced a fumble. He's recovered. I mean, he's all over the field. But also the leadership and these guys on this field, they really go as Nakobe Dean goes.
0: I think Cody White is turning into a 30 for 30. You know, that when we see on these documentary ESPN broadcasts, what he's been able to do and how they've been able to slide him into the game plan, the trust factor for Kirk Cousins with the game on the line, to scheme him open, first coach doing that, run the plays that you run in Henderson. As
1: he
0: say
1: it all the time.
0: And then he's open, and he's wide open, and he makes a couple of plays and a contested ball.
1: Yeah, I mean, the contested ball was incredible.
0: Yeah,
1: right? That was a big boy play by Cody. And look, it's all about being prepared when your moment is there, because you never know when you're going to have that opportunity. And he's making the most of it. Week one, he comes up with a big play on special teams, right? I mean, he stops a touchdown from happening. Week two, he's the reason two touchdowns.

0: going to operate the way that they have when they have Tyler Shook doing as many dropbacks as they have. And this is Malcolm Kuntz's, you know, hey, let me pin my ears back and get to the quarterback. He is a guy that has a specific role. He's not asked to be Max Crosby where he stops the run, gets after the quarterback, is all world. His job is see quarterback, get quarterback. And he has done a really good job with that. The Raiders have one safety on the season, but they've almost had two. And he's been around the quarterback early and often. He's got a sack and a half. You know, he looks like he's that guy that he was at the end of the 2023 season where he really took off. He looks like he's back, he's healthy, and he understands his role, which I think is important for every player on the team to know what the coaches are expecting, and you go out there and execute that.
1: You know, Q, I told you I liked everything the team has done in two games. Every position group has done something special.
0: Yep.
1: But there's been a couple of lulls. You know, they didn't punch it in at the goal line when they had first and goal.
0: Right.
1: They've gone into the half. They've come out of the half a little bit sloppy at times. So they haven't played that complete football game. I don't know when it's going to come, but after New Orleans, the gauntlet kicks in with Kansas City and that schedule. This would be a proving ground for the Raiders to go 3-0, play a complete game, win the game on the road in front of Raider Nation, and then come home undefeated for Kansas City, because I've been watching Kansas City and they're better than I thought this year. They're back to being the old Kansas City.
0: Yeah, they've got a run game. They've got a run game which allows Patrick Mahomes to not have to be Superman, right? He allows him to come back from the injury and work his way back into it instead of just knowing that everything is on him. So, yeah, the Raiders, man, they have a complete team. They all three phases, special teams. I mean, they got a field goal at the end of the first half, 59 yards from Matt Gay. Didn't know he had that club in his bag. I just didn't know because we hadn't seen it, right? And so for them to, what I thought, they were just going to take a knee, get into the locker room, regroup, and come back out, take the ball to start the quarter. No, they used that time. Cousins hit Tucker. They put him in position. Gay hits that field goal. That was a big momentum move for them going into the locker room. So I like what they're doing.
1: You think L.A. was big? Get to Bourbon Street on Saturday night, and you'll see Raider Nation again. For Q Myers, I'm JT. As always, thanks for joining us this week on Raiders Weekly.
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7: Brock's going to practice today, and we'll just evaluate him day to day. 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
7: Both, yeah.
9: Obviously, he's a star, but he knows what he's capable of, but what does he add to the offense that you guys already have working here?
7: Whoever's up each week is the guys that are expected to go help.

0: us win the game. So whether it's Brock, doesn't matter. It doesn't matter who it is. You know, the goal remains the same.
1: Going back to free agency, when you, Spytek, and the rest of the team was going out there, N'Kobe Dean, just for you, how much of a priority was it for this team to bring him in?
0: John and his staff did a great job of identifying him, identifying Quay, Tyler, our whole class, you know, Quiddy Pay, you know, everybody. We were looking for guys that had winning pedigrees, and he was one of them.
2: Much of the talk with your arrival was, you know, the offense and what we've been seeing from that, but after the first month with pass rush, the defense has stepped up. What it's done to create opportunities for your offense, how integral that's been.
0: Yeah, just really, you know, pleased with the team overall from the first couple weeks, and, you know, we're still trying to improve defensively. We've done some good things, and we know that our opponent's working on our weaknesses all the time, so we got to keep working to get ourselves better.
3: What's clicking with your special teams right now, and how are they helping create advantages for you guys?
0: I think, you know, we just see ourselves as still improving, you know, in all facets. So there's plenty of improvement to be made. Joe DeCamillis is an elite coach. Marquise, Tim, those guys do a great job in getting guys ready to play, and we got to do it again this week.
4: Named Defensive Player of the Week. Who delivers that news to him, and what was his kind of reaction along with the teams upon earning that recognition?
0: And we talked about it in front of the team today. We tell the guys, and the truth is it's a team award. You know, one individual gets singled out for a whole lot of guys' efforts. Very proud of his recognition, deservedly so, but I see that as a team award.
4: Have captains been announced yet?
1: Good.
4: Have captains been announced yet?
0: Yes, we'll do it Friday. We'll announce them on Friday. Moving forward.
4: When you pick captains, is it, like, based off the game before, or is it during the whole week you decide after who practice and then decide on Friday? Or?
0: Yeah, it's probably number one thing. It's last game's play, leadership throughout, guys you want to build up. You know, it could be any number of things, but every week it changes.
1: Darian Porter practice today?
0: DP practice today. We'll see.
5: How straight is Duke's doing in the concussion protocol?
0: He's doing well. He's doing everything they're asking him to do. And, you know, that's all you can do when you're in the protocol. He's listening to the doctors, and we'll get him back when we get him back.
3: To follow up on Zeke for a second, how quickly did you get a sense for the confidence and, like, swagger he has when he came with the program?
0: I think you've seen a guy from the moment he got here that was always very confident in himself, trusts his abilities, very coachable. And, again, it was a really good start, really good first game for him. And, you know, now he's got the attention of the other side of the ball. So he's got to go do it again.
6: Where do you still want to see him improve as he continues to get opportunities?
0: I want to see everybody improve. But, you know, we all have things that we're working on, me included, our coaches, our players. We were very intentional about having a plan of something to get better at every day.
1: When you look on the film, just in regards to the run game, what kind of led to you guys not to have the same success you had in week one?
0: Yeah, I think number one was the Chargers did a great job. They were tough front to block. They were ready for us. And, you know, it was one of those games. But, you know, you always got to find a way to win. The goal is to win the game. And when one facet's not working, then somebody else has to step up.
7: What are some qualities about Trey Tucker that you appreciate the most? And what can he do to kind of open up an offense as well?
0: I think he's one of the best conditioned players I've ever been around. He takes, you know, takes that part of his game very seriously so that he can play the whole game. He can play the whole season at a high level of speed. So I think, you know, playing receiver in the NFL, you have to be in elite condition, but I see him as even a step above, you know, other guys I've been around. He just doesn't get tired.
5: How would you assess your offensive line's play from Sunday?
0: It was a win, so I was very excited.
4: Anything specific that stands out to you about the Saints?
0: Yes, they're a hot team. They're playing really good football, playing in their place, very loud environment. Will be a great challenge for our team.
8: You talk about the season as 17 one-game seasons, but given the strong start so far going 2-0, have you noticed any sort of difference feeling around the locker room from the beginning of the season to now?
0: I have, and I see the same guys in April. We got here together April, I don't know, 7th or April 4th, a very eager group to get better. So they've kept that same mindset. So a lot of credit to our players.
3: How significant is it that your pass rush has been as effective as it is without having to blitz a ton?
0: You know, it's been a huge part to the first part of the season. It's these victories, these team victories. And, you know, like I said, you know, they have the attention of the other side of the ball. We just got to keep working to get better. And every week is a whole new game.
9: guys all good? Thanks, bud.
0: Thank you.
3: Thank you.
8: Thank you.
10: All right. Well, I'll start and you can take any questions. Back to work, you know, Wednesday, starting the next game plan, and got to go out and have a great practice today and try to win the day. So focus is on, you know, learning our opponent and learning the game plan, and just trying to be sharp as we go through our paces today at practice, and can take any questions you have.
1: What are you anticipating out of this New Orleans defense going into Sunday?
10: Yeah, a lot of respect for them. You know, their home opener, and so it's a tough atmosphere, first of all. And then, you know, great scheme with Brandon Staley, and they've got great players who execute that scheme well. So, you know, it should be a good challenge for us.
1: How, over the years, competing on the road against the Saints, how challenging is that environment? Like, how could you put into perspective the difficulty of playing inside of there?
10: Yeah, I think they just do a good job with the noise. First of all, they're passionate as fans. They're supportive of their team. It's a great community that rallies behind the team. And they've always played hard and played really well there. So it's a tough environment every time.
11: You spread the ball around quite a bit so far through two games. Is it the practice? Is it the coaching, the way that they're setting up the players? Or is it just you have confidence in the guys that are out there, all of them?
10: Yeah, I do think there's confidence. I think I'll always say that I go where my reads take me, and I've certainly missed reads where maybe the ball should have gone to someone else. But for the most part, I just go where I feel the defense is telling me to put the football. And then, you know, coaches, I think, always do a good job of formationing, you know, where they want the football to go, if you will. But really, I just play it out true and honest the best I can. In some games, that's led to certain players getting a lot of touches, but it's never really conscious by me. It's just you get to the end of the game and you say, oh, you know, Justin Jefferson had 12 catches. You know, I wasn't really thinking about that as I was going back on each individual play. So you just go where your reads take you, and if you spread it around, you spread it around. If it's focused on one or two guys, so be it. And it's all about moving the football and scoring points.
3: You didn't necessarily run the ball effectively on Sunday, but you kept running the ball. Mm-hmm. You looked at the stat sheet, I think it was 28 rushes, pretty even with the passes. How important is it to stick with it even when it might not be working?
10: Well, yeah, I think it's a it's a philosophy. You know, when you look at Clint and Rick Dennison, I think they have a belief in that, and I've played with them in the past and have lived that, and I would stand by them with that. And I think the Chargers, you know, front deserves some credit as well. But I do think it's important to not abandon anything, you know, but stay the course.
12: It did look like the Chargers switched a lot in the second half after you guys had some success in the first. It seemed like you guys always had the counter. I know you're comfortable with that after all these years, but what stands out about Clinton, this staff's just ability to adjust and press the right button?
10: Yeah, I think that's a big part of NFL football, is not just the game plan. Really, you know, first of all, the system that you install in the spring and in camp, but then the game plan week to week, and then the in-game plan, if you will, you know, through over four quarters. So there's a lot of, you know, schematics that take place. And, you know, the phrase I'll often say is, you know, coach, you call it and I ball it. In other words, you know, I'm not going to get too caught up in what we're doing at a high level. I'll give you thoughts now and then, but I don't know that I major in that. It's more my job to whatever you're installing, whatever you're calling, whatever you're adjusting to. I need to make sure that I own it so that I can really execute it versus whatever look we could get, because you never do know what you're going to get thrown. So, you know, coaches handle scheme, and I think players, it's our job to then go execute it.
13: Kirk, took a big shot when you got that 40-yard completion to Trey before the half. And we've seen quarterbacks deeper in their careers sometimes want to get rid of the ball quickly and not be willing to take that extra second and potential hit to get a long pass like that off. Where's that toughness come from still in year 15?
10: Yeah, I don't know if it's toughness so much as just reading with your feet. We talk about timing, and you take your drop that's, you know, the drop for that play, and then, you know, you go with your feet where they take you. And in that case, I was just kind of reading with my feet and where my eyes took me. And if I had to just, you know, chuck and duck a little bit, that's what I got to do. But, you know, some of it, too, is happening so fast. You're just playing off instinct. And you know, many times it's just a trained instinct that you have, and you just play off that. And but you have to be smart. You know, you have to you're not looking for those hits, but you also understand they're going to be a part of playing the game.
13: Trey Tucker, he said you're one of his favorite people he's ever had a chance to play with. What do you think of him through a few games playing with him?
10: Yeah, I think what I've observed from Trey that really impressed me during training camp and OTAs was as we moved him around, you know, he became a guy who could do a lot. And in my history, sometimes you get with a guy who's a speed guy, and that's his game, where it's, you know, he's going to take the top off, he's going to push the defense vertically. Unfortunately, he's not going to do a lot else. And in the case of Trey, you can do what you want with him. You put him in the slot, he can run option routes, he can block, he can you know, be on the backside as the single, he can go vertical. But when you have a speed player who can also wear a lot of other hats, I think it is tougher to cover and a lot more fun, you know, as a coach to scheme up, and a lot more fun as a quarterback to play with. So I think that's a unique trait that he has, is to wear a lot more hats than just his speed.
9: There's a cool edit out there. I think that the NFL put together of you celebrating time and time again with your O-lineman. Have you always done that? Where did you learn that?
10: There's a tremendous inside joke there that I can't get into, but great question. And someday maybe we can talk off camera. But the O-linemen don't really give me a choice. They're so awesome. You know, we score, and Colton and JPJ are basically right there. And so it's like, even if I didn't want to celebrate with them, I'm going to be celebrating with them. So they're awesome. You know, you get different personalities. You know, Colton and DJ on the edges are a little quieter. And Tyler and I are always in constant communication because he's the center and our leader. And then, you know, JPJ has a lot of personality. And then Spence is a little calmer. So, you know, you kind of get a smattering, but they're doing a great job and have enjoyed playing with them. And they're tough competitors. And, you know, they're fatigued. They're fighting their tails off. And so when we hit a touchdown, they're thrilled and they're glad the drive's over and they can catch their breath.
9: And the victory Monday, In-N-Out, we have your order, but what's your son's order?
10: My son got a single hamburger, doesn't like cheese. I got to work on that with him. Ketchup only. He got a Neapolitan milkshake. I taught him that one off like the hidden menu, and he went right for that. He said it tasted like a chocolate strawberry. And it was good one-on-one father-son time, so hopefully we can keep winning and we can keep spending some Monday afternoons there, he and I.
14: You've always prioritized relationship building within a locker room and understanding the human aspect of professional sports. And Jack Besh is going home. You know, as a leader of the team, mm-hmm. as a friend of his, is there a conversation there, or
10: yeah.
14: you know, how do you put that into any kind of perspective?
10: You know, Jack's been through a lot. I think it's convicting for me when you watch the attitude he brings every day, just the way he carries himself. You know, you have to check yourself a little bit and think about your own gratitude, your own perspective. But someone you root for, someone you want to see do well, someone you feel good when the ball's in their hand, when they're on the field, when they're in the huddle. And I think when you go home to play, it means something. I know whenever I would go to Detroit, even though it's 3 hours from my hometown, that was like the home team growing up. So it had a different feeling to it. And it was hard for me to, you know, explain why, but it just did. And I'm sure Jack will have those same feelings on Sunday. And I think it'll help him play his absolute best.
15: Robert, I talked about this, but how much more dynamic does having Brock come back to mm-hmm. practice with you? And also, like, how getting getting some sort of a rhythm with him
10: in practice. I think it's something you build. You know, I think even the other guys I'm throwing to, you're kind of building this rapport as you go through the real thing. OTAs is one thing, training camps are one thing, preseason games are one thing. It's all building a foundation, but there's nothing quite like, you know, real games. And so these last 2 weeks have been great experience for us as a unit to kind of gather together. And with Brock, you know, he's, if you will, 2 weeks behind, but great to have him back. And we'll be building that rapport as well, you know, every snap we have together this week and on Sunday.
16: What strain can a tight end of his caliber put on opposing defense?
10: Yeah, I mean, I think anybody, you know, no matter what the position they have as a skill guy, you know, you can use them to attack a defense. And, again, that's a little more coaches probably. You know, again, my job is to just kind of execute what they're designing up, what they're calling, and go where my reads take me. But, you know, you want to have your best players on the field, and I think, you know, Brock coming back gives us that.
9: How much have you been looking forward to actually connecting with them in real game time since you guys haven't had that opportunity yet in the regular season?
10: Right, yeah, no, there's nothing like real game time. So, you know, we'll just keep building that with not just with Brock but with everybody. And you know, I'd like to think that we'll just keep strengthening that rapport as the season goes.
16: With with Cody White's first touchdown on Sunday, it looked like the DB had pretty solid coverage on
10: he
16: it.
10: Did.
16: What gave you the confidence to throw him and give that one-on-one opportunity?
10: Yeah, I felt like I had gotten through the progression again, you know, to the earlier point of just trying to go through the read. And was it designed to go to Cody? Probably not, but got through the progression and felt, you know, third and 10, we're kicking a field goal if we don't convert. And so Cody, you know, a little bit of, hey, make me right. You know, I'll put it in your general area, but the DB is in good coverage, his back's to me. And, you know, just allow Cody that opportunity to make the play. If he doesn't, you know, at least make it where we end with kicking a field goal. You know, and that's where you go back and you self-evaluate, you know, what's too aggressive, what is the right amount of aggression, what's intelligent aggression, and those are the things we talked about on Monday, not just on that play, but on the play at the end of the half. I think it's a fine line, and I never want to let the outcome dictate the process. So, because we scored, great decision. It's like, well, let's say we didn't, or let's say the DB had a different approach. You know, is that still the right decision? Because when it leaves my hand, I don't know what the future holds. So, just always trying to have that intelligent aggression, and that's something you're refining as long as you're playing.
15: As a quarterback, how much do you feed off the defense getting turnovers and trying to, maybe I don't say pressure, but you know, trying to score off of a turnover?
10: It's a big deal. Complimentary football is a big deal, not just defense but special teams. But you know, short fields, field position, both from the way our kickoff return or punt return has been, or our turnovers have been created, our turnover on downs. You know, you want to take advantage. And I do think points off turnovers become a statistic at the end of a game that you can point to as something that had a major, you know, turn in a game. So you certainly want to capitalize when your defense gives you those opportunities and puts the wind at your back. And vice versa, you know, we want to get a lead that gives our pass rush a chance to go hunt. And so it all works together. And I think you have a better chance of creating turnovers when a team is desperate and needing to push the ball down the field. So complimentary football is a big part of winning in this league.
13: Leading those deep passes against the Chargers, there was talking heading into the game about the desire to push the ball down the field. Did the competitor in you take that as a challenge at all and you know, add something to the tank?
10: You know, I think it's kind of, not to be a broken record, but I do think it kind of goes back to just executing what's called. And if it's, you know, intermediate passes, if it's quick game, if it's bootlegs, if it's screens, you just execute what comes in the headset. And if the call comes in to try to take a shot, and if the coverage then allows you to take that shot, you take it. And then you got to be disciplined too, that a shot called is not always a shot taken. And so Clint may have called a shot intending to push the ball downfield, and the defense intended to not let that happen. So then you got to be disciplined and find the open man underneath. So sometimes it can be hard, you know, for someone on the outside to discern, hey, are they trying to take the shot? Is it just not there? Is the defense taking it away? Are they not looking for it? And I think it is going to ebb and flow, you know, through the course of a game, through the course of the season as to, and there's certainly going to be missed opportunities. We're going to go back and say, hey, should have taken that one, or hey, you did take that one. It was too aggressive. You got to check it down. So always trying to, be as efficient as we can there with our shots.
8: As one of the veterans in this locker room, is there any difference you've noticed so far in this locker room after a 2-0 start from the beginning of the season to now?
10: You know, I just think it's important that we come back in every day. Every week, regardless of the outcome, win, loss, tie, the same person, you know, same locker room. I think you just have to have your process, your way of getting ready for Sunday. That's got to be consistent. You got to trust that routine, that rhythm, and not allow an outcome from a day before to suddenly change that. I think if you do that, you're grasping it at the win. So that's kind of the approach I've taken, is I have a process. I'm going to execute that throughout the week and not be looking backwards, but be looking forward. And you know, it's all out in front of us. We got to go play a lot of football up ahead. Okay, thank you.
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24: There was a mandate that you couldn't wear Raider gear to school.
25: Yep.
24: Because it created so much commotion. I remember begging my brother, can I wear your Raider jacket? Yeah. Please, can I wear your Raider jacket? He's like, hell no. I'd rather get detention right. And wear the Raider gear just so everybody know. So I grew up a Raiders fan. That was my first NFL game. The first game I ever went to was a Raiders game.
26: Ladies and gentlemen, we're here with Raider great and alumni, Akbar Bajia Miller.
24: Yeah, there you go, brother. Yeah,
26: did man. I say that right?
24: It was close, but you know
26: say what? It again.
24: Bajia Bia Miller. But you
26: Bajia Bia Miller.
24: See, there you go, man. See,
26: Akbar there you go. Bajia Bia Miller.
24: There you go.
26: And I've known you since high school.
24: Since high school, man.
26: And I still can't say your last name, man.
24: Well, you know, it took me to the second grade to learn how to spell it. So I remember when I was a kid and I came home. Dad, I got it. Because we used to have this sign from Disneyland, and it was kind of written in the wood. Uh-huh. And I used to always just put Bajia growing up because I was come on dad,
26: that's a lot.
24: And then I remember I came home, I'll still never forget, Dad, I got it, G-B-A, and I'm running out of breath spelling my own last name. So yeah, it does take a minute, but yeah, man, we go way back, man. From I remember before there was the portal transfer.
26: Yes.
24: Actually did a little portal transfer to Canny Bulls.
26: Yep.
24: And you played like two games with us.
26: Yes.
24: And I remember being so afraid. I was like, because I'd seen you growing up watching how you play. And here I am, like, here's my opportunity to get a pass, right? And you go do one of your things. And I'm, see, man, that's why I can't get your ball. And then you come to our house and we play against you guys. It was our senior year.
26: Yeah, our senior year.
24: Yeah, we beat you guys. You dropped 22 points on us at the Den against Crenshaw.
26: Had y'all too, man.
24: I know. Yeah, you lost the ball.
26: That was my junior.
24: Oh, that was your junior year. That was your junior. Oh, you remember that? That was your junior year. Yeah, that was your junior year.
26: Don't remind me. Oh. I have nightmares.
24: Oh, man.
26: So, you know, growing up in L.A., you went to Crenshaw High. Talk about L.A. culture.
24: Oh.
26: Growing up, when did football happen, right? But just talk about, like, basketball. Because every time I see you, I'm like, damn, I just keep forgetting you play football.
24: Yeah, yeah. People don't realize that I didn't come into football very late. And my entire life, man, I was like, I wanted to play for the Los Angeles Lakers. Growing up, you were an L.A. Raider fan. Yep. You were a Los Angeles Lakers fan, and you were an L.A. Dodgers fan. And not to mention the Kings as well, but that's when they adopted the silver and black, like the Raiders. But that was it, man. You couldn't find me without a basketball. And, you know, I was a late bloomer when it came to basketball.
26: Yep.
24: And I just wanted to train. That was all I could think about. Fast forward to high school, to me, it was like playing for the junior Lakers, playing mm-hmm. for Crenshaw High School.
26: Absolutely.
24: Crenshaw was the name that everybody knew. The high school, it had its thing. But basketball culture was big. We had the Marcus Johnsons prior to
26: Legacy.
24: Tremaine Folks, Kriston Johnson, Marcus Johnson's son. And you can go on and on. Rest in peace, Ronnie Arch. There are all these different guys who really kind of put on for the city. And so when I got there, man, that was my goal, man, make varsity. And I remember playing against some of the greats, you know, of course, playing against you. There was the Illusionman. You remember
26: him? Yeah, he came into the show. I remember that. I think I was at that game.
24: We had a lot of guys playing against in a lot of those tournaments, playing against Lamar Odom back in the East.
26: Yeah.
24: So it was just like, to me, it was that thing. But I had a brother, played for the Packers for a long time, all-time sack leader for the Packers, and he was doing so well at Crenshaw. He's sack leader at Crenshaw, sack leader at San Diego State. And my high school coach, Coach Garrett, was like, you should play football. I was like, man, I ain't playing that crap, man. Come on, man, I'm going to the NBA. I'm good. And long story short, finally pressures me to go play. So I go out and practice. Man, I'm crying underneath my helmet. I'm like, man, they follow me all over the place. This is ridiculous. Yeah. It's just barbaric. I said, I quit. He told my dad, Nigerian dad, don't play. Yeah. He goes, you ain't quitting nothing. You're going to finish it. That started my football career. And it would happen that, and God is good, because I got zero basketball scholarships and five offers in football. And so the potential was there. But, you know, at 6'6".
26: Yeah, for sure.
24: You know, I was playing center, And so my game was limited.
26: When did it click from you that was like, I can do this. This is what I can do.
24: Sophomore year in college, I got my first start against one of our starters went out against Kansas. I got a chance to start alongside my brother. And I'm still pissed at him because he stole a sack that was supposed to be mine. And we made eye contact right as we were coming to the quarterback. And he just, I'm like, come on, man, you could have gave me my first one. He was like, no, you got to earn it. And so I go, I think I can do this. And then my junior year is just kind of when everything came together for me. And I was like, all right, I now started to have the dream. Prior to then, I didn't have the dream of going to the NFL. It was at that point that I go, I think I could do this.
26: And like pursuing that dream, you know, becoming a Raider.
24: Yeah.
26: Growing up in L.A.
24: That was my first NFL game. The first game I ever went to was a Raiders game. But you remember, like, L.A. culture was, this is how crazy it was. And people may not remember this, but there was a mandate that you couldn't wear Raider gear to school.
26: Yep.
24: Because it created so much commotion. People, you would get jacked for your clothes. Yeah. Like, you know, and I remember begging my brother, who went to Dorsey at the time, my oldest brother, can I wear your Raider jacket? Yeah. Please, can I wear your Raider jacket? He's like, hell no. I'd rather get detention and wear the Raider gear just so everybody know. So I grew up a Raiders fan, and then I would get to the, I'm like, man, how crazy is that? And I'll never forget, I'm just sitting there, and I didn't know, because I came in as an undrafted free agent.
26: Right.
24: And I've told this story before, but I'll never forget being in the auxiliary locker room. So you had the main locker room at the old facility in Oakland, and then you had the auxiliary locker room. And this is what they're called, dead man walking. This is where all the guys who are like, you know, free agents or, you know, undrafted. Law. Yeah, assembly, like you got to earn your spot.
26: Yeah.
24: And it was the last day of cut, and I'm going, boy, I don't know if I've done enough. And I just remember looking at my little watch underneath my glove just to see, because I knew what the cutoff time was. I'm like, I'm hiding behind a door thinking the Grim Reaper won't get me. Thinking like, if they can't find me, then they can't cut me. They got to make another decision. Yeah. And so I waited till about 4 minutes before practice started. But I was like, damn, if I'm late to practice, that gives them a reason to cut. So I'm stuck. I'm like, all right, I'm just going to go out there. And I get this big old slap on the butt. Bill Romanowski, he goes, congratulations, you made it on the team. And when that horn went off, I'm crying underneath my helmet like, boy, I'm just like, I can't believe like this just happened.
26: Yeah, what a moment.
24: Yeah.
26: What a moment. Tell me some more, some of your favorite Raider moments.
24: One of my favorites was going to my second year, and Randy Moss signs to the Oakland Raiders. It was
26: with some greats, dude.
24: You
26: played with some personalities, too.
24: Oh, I did. When I think about my career, it was a short career, though, but man, did I get a chance to get exposed to a bunch of guys. And I just remember Randy Moss coming up in the town car, flying in, the press. It was just this big spectacle. And he pulls up and, you know, does his thing, comes out to practice. All eyes are on Randy Moss and Charles Woodson. I can't tell you how many guys were not paying attention because everybody was like sitting there, you know, just watching Randy and Charles go back and forth at it. And of course, both of them would become Hall of Famers. That one is one I will never forget. Just seeing those two go back at it. But also, too, day one of being in the locker room with Tim Brown, Jerry Rice, Bill Romanowski. You know, I've got Rich Gannon. We're coming off of, you know, come AFC Championship, going to the Super Bowl.
26: Yeah.
24: So I'm just in a room full of, like, dudes who are, like,
26: young, soaking it up.
24: You're just soaking. Yeah. I'm like, these are all the guys that I grew up watching, you know, Charles Woodson. And a lot of those guys I still talk to today, you know. So it's, that was special.
26: The Nation, we got a culture, got a legacy. Talk about the alumni program.
24: There's nobody that does it better than the Raiders when it comes to appreciating the guys. And you don't expect, you know, an organization to recognize you the way the Raiders do. But when the Raiders really say that once a Raider, always a Raider, the way you treat the best of these, they treat the guys who may not have had all the accolades the same way. And it's VIP, red carpet treatment. You know, I think back to when they built the Allegiant Stadium, and he said, and I got this, I didn't even know it was coming. I just get this big, heavy package from the Raiders. I'm going, oh, what's this? Maybe old gear that they found or something. He's sending it to me. I open it up, and it's a brick. And I got this beautiful letter.
26: Oh, wow.
24: And it says, hey, your name is, I'm like, what?
26: That's so
24: and then
26: awesome.
24: To go find it, I brought my kids out here to go see it. And to, you know, we took a picture in front of it. I'm like, and that's special. You know what I mean? Like, that's really special. You put so much time into it. So maybe I don't make, not maybe, I won't make the Hall of Fame, but to know that I'm on the Walk
26: that
24: of Fame.
26: You are a Hall of Famer.
24: Yeah, yeah.
26: In this organization.
24: Man, that's, come on, man. I don't care who you are. You put that much time and energy into being something, and to be honored that way is so special. And so to get all of the guys from different classes and generation to come together, and every year we meet up, you know, sharing old stories, but also too creating relationships as well beyond just the football days, and be able to collaborate together. And that's always cool. We say, oh man, we're gonna link up together. Yeah. We spend 2 days together. I don't think there's an organization that does it like the Raiders.
26: I saw it for the first time last year, and I was running around like a fan, like wanting to ask for autographs. Yeah. And all these dudes are just, you know, all these legends just having real conversations.
24: Right.
26: So I'm like, I'm a kid in a candy store, you know. Yeah. It's like a dream come true.
24: And I had to rest in peace, Carl Weathers. I had a chance to see him. He hadn't been to one of the alumni things, and, you know, for his schedule and filming schedule, he was doing Mandalorian. And I had a chance to meet him officially for the first time here at the alumni building. Before he passed. And it was so special because he and I shared a lot in common. Went to San Diego State, played at San Diego State. Then also, you know, him working his way through as well. And to know that he then left the Raiders, got into entertainment. And I remember, I just remember this, the time that we spent in just that little time, and just going, man, I would have never had that opportunity to really sit down with him that way if it wasn't for the alumni weekend.
26: Absolutely.
24: That brought us together. And then, of course, with his passing, I was just like, oh, like, I was like, you know, I was just with him. Yeah, no, but it was cool. Yeah, it's cool.
26: He's a legend, man. A legend,
24: for sure.
26: You know,
24: yeah, sure.
26: On the field and off the field, yeah. You know, and I think a great example for that era of athlete taking entertainment and saying, hey, I'm done playing football. I'm going into the acting world, the entertainment world. You did the same thing. How hard was that? What was the transition like? And how is it being in entertainment? How is it similar to football?
24: Well, I think it's competitive as probably the I would say is the similarity is just competitive. The adrenaline rush you get when you're performing, especially in front of a live crowd, millions watching on television. I think those similarities and being able to perform at a high level. But for me, it was interesting because it was the grit that I learned from playing ball to keep going. And you've dabbled as well in entertainment. You understand especially from a production standpoint. I just remember early on trying to get in, and I was getting nose after nose after nose going on all these auditions. And I was just like, whatever. And I'm going to keep going at it. And I just remember this was an audition for American Ninja Warrior. I lied, first off. Mm-hmm. I had no idea what an American Ninja Warrior was at the time. I didn't watch it.
26: He's like,
24: it.
26: Sure, I'll do it.
24: Yeah, sure. I got it. And when I went in, I just tried to, you know, back then you had to kind of, you know, get tapes because it wasn't like go on YouTube and find it. So I didn't know. So I said, you know what? I'm just going to go in and wing it. They're going to tell me no anyways. Who cares? I'm just going to go out there giving my best. Well, as a kid of the 80s and 90s, I grew up watching WWF.
26: Yes.
24: And so this reminded me in ways, and I've always admired those guys. So I just came and brought high in and like, dang, did you see that right there? My goodness, he just fell right on the, you know. And they had never
26: commentated this. Yeah, oh, right. Dude.
24: And this was me in the locker room. If you ask anybody, like, I was always the overhyped, animated dude in the locker room. And I just brought all of that. I walked out, shook everybody's hand. 2 weeks later, I get a phone call. And I didn't even forgot that I did it. And from there, it's like 14 years later, still hosting American Ninja Warrior.
26: And it's a great show, dude. And you bring a lot of fun to it.
24: Yeah, and now it's going to the Olympics.
26: Oh, for real?
24: Yeah, it's, it's going to the Olympics.
26: So it's going to be in 2028.
24: It's going to be 2028, first time a TV show has ever been adapted into an Olympic sport.
26: That's huge. Yeah. Congratulations.
24: Yeah, thanks, man. Yeah, appreciate that. Yeah, absolutely.
26: Dang, man, you're killing them on all levels. But I do want to touch on, you know, being from L.A., how we grew up. Where we grew up, you know, I got the privilege of living in South Central, going to a school like Crossroads. You had to go to inner city public school, Crenshaw, which was a prestigious school, but the environment.
24: Yeah.
26: And now we circle and look at our younger selves and our kids.
24: Yeah.
26: Right?
24: Oh, yeah.
26: Talk about fatherhood.
24: Oh.
26: Success. How that helps, or how football and entertainment, like what does fatherhood mean to you? And then also, like, especially from how we grew up.
24: Yeah, you know, I think fatherhood for me is like a sport. And sometimes you really don't know until you just kind of get thrown into the fire. There is no, when people say there is no blueprint, there really isn't, because every scenario is different. Every kid is different. Every circumstance is different. But the one thing I appreciated from my upbringing was the challenges that we were constantly faced with. There were the good, and then there was the bad from growing up in my neighborhood. And I heard Jay-Z say this once, and, you know, talking about growing up in Marcy Projects, it's like, I don't have to replicate that same thing for my kids for them to be able to say, oh yeah, I grew up in Marcy, because there's a certain edge that you get growing up the way we grew up. And for me, I just take all of those lessons and I try to force them down to my kids and make sure that they're kind of aware of it. Now, will they get and soak all of it? No, but at least they would have heard it and they would be familiar. But then, you know, once you get to a certain level, you try to provide the things for your kids that you didn't have, in hopes that they will take that the baton and move it forward. You know, I'm sure that you think back and say, hey, I've done better than the generation before me.
26: Yeah.
24: Same thing for me. And it's the same thing for the kids. But there's nothing, I think, more challenging than trying to shape and create your kids to be the best that they can. To me, that's the beauty of giving back. That's the beauty. And so, you know, with our own kids, and I this is something that hit me later, because as I was early, when the kids were younger, I remember being with Michael Irvin. We worked together for years at the NFL Network. And I remember going, his son, he's like, I can't even get my own son to listen to me about, you know, about football. Yeah. And I'm sitting there as a young dad. I'm going, if Michael Irvin was my dad, I'd be running around. How do you want me? What'd you say, dad? Do this. But then you realize that that's just dad. To me, he's Michael Irvin.
26: Right.
24: To the kids, that's just dad.
26: That's just my dad.
24: And I never forgot that, because it normalizes when I'm frustrated in trying to teach my kids certain things, that they don't see it the same way.
26: Dude, my kids won't watch my highlights, so don't feel bad. I'll put my highlights on, and then they'll literally get on their phone and be like, all right.
24: Bro, you know how many ankles you're responsible? You're the reason why the tape industry exists. I mean, the crossover, I mean, all of it, bro, man. Come on.
26: We was rocking.
24: Because you're what, like 6'1"?
26: Yeah.
24: Man, you had boosties, man. Your ability to get up there. I don't think people appreciate just how much flight
26: the
24: you
26: kids
24: had.
26: We'll never know.
0: I can't dunk anymore.
24: And that's a smart thing, though, too.
26: Yeah,
24: nobody
26: I'm not trying.
24: I'm 6'6", and I don't even dunk anymore. People are like, come on, dunk. I'm like, I don't even want to think about doing
26: about it,
24: because I don't want to pop an Achilles. I'm good.
26: I have an idea.
24: Okay.
26: Can we do a Raider Nation, American Ninja some type of warrior challenge.
1: I got to tell you, I mean, we got a low finish rate because it is Ninja Warrior.
26: But it's the hardest thing to do, man.
1: It is ridiculously hard. You know, I did it 1 year. I ran it back in 2018. I was able to hit a buzzer.
26: Did you really?
1: I did. But I trained for like 3 months. I did two-a-days just to do it. But we should put that challenge out there. If you can get through a Raiders Ninja Warrior course, Ninja Warrior meets Raider Nation. You get a chance to be on the sideline. Well, not in the box, but on the sideline next to be able to watch the game from the field for half of a quarter. That would be great. We could make that happen.
26: Let's make that happen. Yeah. Okay, if there were three Raiders, past or present, that you think could hit the buzzer, who would it be?
1: Oh, wow. Okay. This is a name that probably haven't been said in a long time. He's one of my favorite teammates to play with. Always had a smile on his face. Perfect size. I'm going to go with out of the University of Miami, Phillip Buchanan. Phillip Buchanan, number 31. Yes, I'm going to go with him. From the past, this guy, I think everybody knows, was probably the most athletic Raider to ever play the game. Number 34. Out of Auburn.
2: Oh, yeah, that's my
1: guy.
2: Bo Jackson.
1: And at the number one spot.
26: Current guy on this roster.
1: Okay, on the number one spot. This guy is scary. And I know everyone watches Halloween and knows about Michael Mayer, but I'm not talking about our tight end, Michael Mayer. I'm talking about the running back who stands straight up.
26: Oh yeah,
1: Ashton Jeffrey. I think he.
26: You think he would
1: I
26: be able to
1: he
26: do it?
1: Could. I mean, first off, any running back that just stands straight up is scary. Right. So I think he would just stand straight up, look at the Ninja Warrior course, and be like, "This thing, yeah,
26: I got it.
1: I got it. I'm going straight through." And he's got the perfect body type too. I think also too Tucker. I think number one Trey Tucker. I think he could too as well. So he would be my 1B. For that one. Yeah. You think you could do it?
26: Absolutely not.
1: Even if you train for it?
26: If I trip, if I slip, if I
1: you
26: stumble, dip. If I fall,
1: you're going to
26: lose. It's over. No, the whole show is over. I'd hate to be the dude that fall, gets injured. And I'm not getting
1: But you
26: up.
1: Can get past the first obstacle, though.
26: I can get past the first.
1: Okay, you think so?
26: I do.
1: I doubt that you could.
26: For real?
1: Yeah.
26: No, I could probably hit the buzzer.
1: I'll donate to your foundation if you can get past the first obstacle without falling.
26: Done.
1: And we'll bring the recording. We'll bring
26: Parts.
1: All of this. These cameras.
26: Raiders Talk of the Nation, part two.
1: If you get past the first obstacle, I will donate to your foundation.
26: Yeah, I'm working on my kids. You know, I do parkour. No.
1: Yeah, if you do, I would love to see that. I would love to see that. That would be great.
26: There you have it, ladies and gentlemen. Raider Nation. Until next time, go Raiders.
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11: It's a pleasure to welcome head coach Clint Kubiak to the show. And, Coach, I normally don't start with atmosphere on the road, but when did it kick in for you? Because you locked in calling the game when you started to hear Raider Nation near the end, especially in the fourth quarter.
12: Yeah, when our guys ran out for warm-ups, you could hear the roar. You could see the, you know, the color of the stands. You know, once the game gets going, it's hard to notice it. You notice it when you, you know, the opposing crowd, but when you don't hear the opposing crowd and you're using your cadence on the road, it's a major advantage. So, you know, Raider Nation was unbelievable. It was great.
11: Second in takeaways. We've talked about that since I met you in the preseason. You were putting an emphasis on that. How does that feel for your entire staff and the players?
12: Yeah, well, you know, if you're ranked in anything right now for 2 weeks, it means nothing. So it's something we want to keep doing, keep building on. Credit to Coach Rob and his staff. They've done a great job. You know, it's something that wins games, so we'll keep stressing it, keep practicing that way. But we know we got a long way to go. We got 15 games ahead of us.
11: As we move forward before we get to New Orleans, the ability for Kirk Cousins to trust these receivers. Trey Tucker's interesting to me because a lot of people know he can blow it off the top, but as a possession receiver too, going across the middle, he'll get low, he'll get dirty, he'll find a way to catch that football.
12: Yeah, Trey had a good game, but he's had a really good offseason. He's been a guy that's been accountable. We trust him. He's a great teammate. He's one of the hardest workers on the team. So, you know, we're going to keep getting Trey the ball, and we got to keep finding, you know, other guys to get involved as well.
11: One more on that game, Zeke Masses. I wanted to talk about how your staff prepared him from the draft, getting him into OTAs. He was thrown into a really big spot and had a big game, but that's a whole community helping him get there.
12: I think he has a very special coach in Joe Woods. You know, Joe's, you know, coordinated defenses. He's coached some of the best DBs. He's won Super Bowls. He's one of the most humble, hardworking guys that I know, and I think Zeke has really benefited from his experience, and the whole team has benefited from, you know, Zeke being a playmaker and being a guy that just comes in every day and gets better, and a guy that we can count on and trust.
11: Let's get to New Orleans. Tyler Shough is off to a really good start. I like asking you when you started scouting these players and what you saw about him initially and his development in his young career.
12: Yeah, we did. We spent a lot of time studying him, very familiar with him, and, you know, I'll just leave it at that. But, you know, he's a very good player.
11: And also, he's a guy who can run the ball. We saw that against Baltimore, so kind of a dual threat, guy who can make big throws in the pocket. He made a lot of big throws under pressure in that last game.
12: Yeah, this offense is very explosive, very well coached, a lot of playmakers, you know, many of whom I'm very familiar with. And, you know, we're going to have our work cut out for us on Sunday.
11: Yeah, you're very familiar with Chris Olave. Tell us about him and his skill set inside and on the outside and the ability to demand a double team.
12: Yeah, he's a complete receiver. You know, he's one of the best at his position in the league and a guy that is going to demand our attention.
11: Kellen Moore, what can you tell us about him as a coach and his style as you go up against these coaches with your complete staff here? What type of coach is he? How aggressive does he get at times? What can you tell us about him?
12: Yeah, we just know that their team's playing really well. We're playing in their place, in the dome. It's going to be loud. We're going to get their best.
11: Their linebackers also have gotten off to a good start. Pete Warner has 18 total tackles this year. A lot of people have been talking about that offense, but what do you see with their fundamentals on defense?
12: Very well coached. Brandon Staley is an excellent coach. They're sound. They play really hard. And, you know, it's a defense we have a lot of respect for.
11: What do you think of that building from the years coaching there and coming in as an opponent there with the crowd noise? We talked about what you expected in L.A., now a different atmosphere on the road.
12: Yeah, the Dome is as loud as it gets. Yeah. You know, the Dome and Kansas City, those are some of the loudest places in the NFL. So we have to prepare our players for that this week.
11: You know, I wanted to talk, Coach, if we could, for our fans' perspective on Max, because at times fans look at stats, and that last game in Los Angeles with Max and his stats, Joe Alt jumped off sides a few times. There was a safety at the end of the game. So you look at the stats for Max, and it's not typical, but he had a dominant performance to help close that game.
12: Yeah, well, what people don't see is that the teams have to game plan for Max. You know, every protection is slid to him. You know, they run away from him. Every play, they have to know where he's at, and that affects the game plan on the other side of the ball. So, you know, guys like himself and, you know, the Miles Garretts and the Aaron Donald, the three techniques, there's very few players like him that can change a game plan like that. And when you don't have stats, it doesn't affect what he's really doing to the game.
11: When you look back at the tape, how do you get the running game going with Ashton again, the offensive line? What'd you see when you looked at it?
12: Yeah, it was not good enough. It's got to change. Got to get better. Starts at practice tomorrow.
11: Okay, so wrapping this up, I wanted to talk to you about also the road fans here. We mentioned that road game. Now, this is also another regional spot, and you've coached there for Raider Nation. So all Raider fans from the South and are coming in from that region can really give you a boost playing in that building.
12: Yeah, can't wait to see our fans there. You know, again, touching on last week, that was one of the most special road environments I've ever been a part of. And, you know, we know there's going to be a lot of Saints fans there this week. It's going to be the loudest environment we've played in thus far. And it's up to us as coaches to get these guys ready to go operate in that environment.
11: Good luck, Coach.
12: All right, thank you.
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0: It is week two, and the Raiders are 2-0. Hey, folks, how are you? Jason Horwitz, Kirk Morrison, your broadcast team for the Silver and Black. Happy to welcome you to Raiders Roundtable the day after the Raiders knock off the Chargers in SoFi 26-14 for their first win in that building since 2020. And a massive start to this season, Kirk. It was fun, dude.
1: It was fun.
0: You know, this is all about, we'll talk about what happened. This is about us. Yes. That was fun up there in the booth yesterday.
1: Our fandom really came out of us, right? We're excited to be the broadcasters for the team. But, you know, there was a part of us where the actual fan, we're trying to give analysis, but the excitement, the fans, the stories, the players who made some great plays down the stretch, and to take over SoFi the way that Raider Nation did, it was definitely a sight to see.
0: Yeah. We'll get to the Raiders offense and defense in a second because there's so much to break down with both of them. I do want to start with this, though, because I believe this is the biggest reason the Raiders are 2-0 and the biggest reason this team is different. And it's as simple as they are a more resilient bunch. And and again, we'll get to the ins and outs of all the assets. But, like, you go to the first quarter, they have first and goal at the 4 and do not score. Right. Last year's Raiders team gives up a touchdown on a 99-yard drive, right? And this year's Raiders team gets a stop, a takeaway, and a 7-0 lead. And then, you know, they fought back in the third quarter. So it just feels different. It really does.
1: Yeah, it feels like a team that's confident in what they go out there to do, right? Whether it's offensively, defensively, I think the mindset and the message is

0: get these guys going each and every week.
1: I keep coming back to the word urgent that Kirk Cousins told us going into the third preseason game. He said the training camp and the mini camp was the most urgent that he had ever been part of in his what is now a 15-year career for the 38-year-old. All right, let's start with the offense here and, and the records, right? Kirk Cousins now 3 touchdown passes in back-to-back games. He has 6 in his first 2 games as a Raider. That is the most in franchise history. But it's the way they had the explosive plays yesterday, Kirk. Everyone's like, hey, this team's going to run the football. They're going to run the football.
0: Right.
1: They could not run the football. And they stuck with it, but they won that football game because Kirk Cousins did something that everyone's like, ah, he can't do anymore. He can't throw the deep ball. There's no big play left. He had Trent Tucker for 40 twice.
0: Jason, you looked at me, and what was my reaction? What was my reaction? Kirk threw it deep. Kirk threw it deep. Kirk threw it deep. I was excited about that, man, to show that, look, we knew what was in him. But I think that in the first game was still a filling out process of this team, of this offense. And Kirk was making the right plays, but I think we all knew that he left some plays out there with some guys running down the field deep. And so to see him kind of rear back and throw the ball, the deep ball, with accuracy, with touch, I mean, that ball fell right into the arms of Trey Tucker. You mentioned it. And then to do it again earlier, look, to throw to Cody White later on, I know that was more of a red zone throw, but to see Kirk Cousins push the ball down the field, and you know why? It was of necessity. People are going to say, well, why did he push the ball down the field? Well, because the Chargers were putting 8-9 men in the box. What their game plan was defensively for the Chargers was to stop Ashton Jeanty. Yeah. All week long, I can tell you this. As a former defender, you're going against the Raiders. Hey, we got to stop Deuce. We got to stop number 2. We can't let him run the ball. We can't let him catch the football. The Chargers did a good job in bottling up Ashton Jeanty, but it did open up the opportunity for Kirk Cousins to throw the deep ball, and he made sure to capitalize on that.
1: You know, something that's kind of just clicking as we're talking this through here, going back, the biggest question mark, offensive line, sure, but you added Tyler Linderbaum, so you felt pretty good about that. The wide receiver room was the biggest question mark for this offense, and the thing that stands out to me about Sunday in week 2, the contested catches.
0: Yeah.
1: And, you know, Trey Tucker, you can have a 40-yard catch. If you're running past the defense, it's not contested. You make a good move, which he did on his touchdown.
0: Correct.
1: But the other 40-yarder was right in step with other defenders. And then the first touchdown for Cody White, which is just his second career touchdown, and then he followed it up with his third. But the first one, he stepped in front of a rookie corner. He's like, give me this football.
0: Oh, yeah. Yeah.
1: It, right. And so a wide receiver room that is questioned had a really good day against the Chargers on Sunday.
0: But you remember they had to, right? They had to have a big day. And I think this is why the reason why they had to have a big day is because this was the second game that you were without Brock Bowers.
1: Right.
0: Right. And so everyone on the offense knows, hey, we're going to be down Brock, but guess what? It's about my opportunity. What am I going to do with my opportunity when I get the chance? Michael Mayer had a good first game as well. So the Chargers said, you know what? Mayer, Jeanty, they don't beat us. Allow some of these receivers to go out. Well, Trey Tucker didn't have the big game in game 1, but boy, did he have a big game in game number 2. I thought that Cody White did a great job of being an option. And that goes to Kirk Cousins, believing in Cody White, a guy who wasn't in OTAs or mini camps or training camp or preseason with the Raiders. He's literally been here 2 weeks, and he became the favorite target for one game for Kirk Cousins. Jack Besh continues to make combat contested catches, right? Jalen Naylor. Like, this is a wide receiver role that, let's be honest, they are not a number one receiver, okay? They don't have a number one receiver. They are a good group. They're a group that works well together. And at any moment, any eligible receiver can catch the football. I think that does a lot for it. It hurts a defense because you have to make sure you're guarding all 5 eligibles because Kirk Cousins is going to find the open guy.
1: I believe I had this correct during the broadcast yesterday, but Derek Young had 4 career catches
0: in
1: 4 years in Seattle. He had a catch.
0: Yeah.
1: Cody White, I believe, had 10 or 11 career catches coming into the game yesterday, touchdown, and he has 2 catches for 2 touchdowns. So the big defensively.
0: I want to hit back on that 1 second, too.
1: Yeah.
0: Because, again, just the belief, though. Think about it. In a critical situation, in a critical moment of the game, Clint Kubiak decides to throw a trick play in, handed it off to Jeanty. Jeanty throws it back to Cousins. And the belief that throwing to Derek Young, who was maybe, what, probably

0: option number nine when you look at the eligible receivers for the Raiders.
1: Well, you got three running backs. You got four wide receivers. You got two tight ends.
0: So think about that. But that's the trust. That's the belief. And, you know, I asked Ashton Jeanty after the game about it. Like,
1: I forgot about Connor Hayward. It might be number one.
0: So I'm asking Jeanty in the locker room after the game, hey, what are you thinking when that ball, first of all, when that play is called, but also when that ball's in the air from Kirk Cousins? And they're like, the belief that they have in everyone on the team, and in, even in Derek Young, they were more saying, what was he going to do after it? He should have scored. That's what they felt about it. So to me, I think that just goes back again to Clint Kubiak dialing up and making everybody feel involved in the offense.
1: Yeah, no, all that sounds very accurate and appropriate. And you know, speaking of when your name is called and you get your opportunity, the defense is doing that, right? And we talked about Trayden Stoops last week, first career game, had an interception. Darian Porter doesn't play. Hezekiah, he goes by Zeke. So Zeke Massis gets his first career start. And he has two interceptions. And it's just, you know, we'll get to the guys who were brought in to do what they're doing. Quay Walker and N'Kobe Dean and Quinny. Like, those guys were brought in because they've done it before. But when a rookie does it, who's a fifth-round draft pick, it's a different story.
0: Right.
1: And he has been outstanding and was just that on Sunday against the Chargers.
0: Look, to me, Jason, watching Hezekiah Massis in college, especially his last season at Cal, when he was drafted by the Raiders, to me, I know about the ball hawking skills, pass breakups, you know, leading the ACC, one of the tops in also the country in pass breakups, passes defensed. But to me, when the two interceptions are what I was expecting from Massis, I mean, I'm expecting him to intercept the football. What I didn't expect and or what I at the moment am more impressed with Hezekiah Massis is his physicality and his ability to tackle in the run game. I mean, Robbie Leonard is sending him on these corner cat blitzes, and he's hitting running backs in the backfield. He's holding and maintaining leverage on the outside and also creating an edge for the defense. They tried to run to his side. He does a good job of turning everything back and allowing N'Kobe Dean and Quay Walker and those guys to go and make plays. So I think I'm more impressed with Hezekiah Massis with what he's done in the run game, his tackling, his physicality, more so than the interceptions, because we knew that's the kind of player that he already was.
1: Yeah. What stands out to you the most so far? 8 sacks on the year for this team or 5 takeaways on the year for this team?
0: Wow, that's a good one,
1: They're
0: Jason.
1: Both big numbers. Those are both big numbers for two games.
0: I think I'll go with the takeaways and more so who they're coming from. You mentioned it. That's 3 interceptions by rookies. Guys who weren't on this team a year ago. So I'd love that the 3 rookies have the interceptions. I love that the newcomer, even N'Kobe Dean, knocking the ball out too. You know, that was a huge play in the game when forcing the fumble of Amarian Hampton. So I think it's the takeaways more so than the sacks. The sacks are starting to come. Max Crosby fresh in the fourth quarter. He looks like a totally different player. Shout out to Malcolm Kuntz. Where's this been, right? He's got 1.5 sacks yesterday. Quiddy Pay was the guy in week number 1. Well, yeah, it was more guys in week number 2, you know, converging on the quarterback, Justin Herbert. So I like where this defense is at in terms of getting sacks, but I think we expected that part of it. We didn't expect for them to take the ball away like they've done in the first 2 games.
1: No, they've been impressive. They have been impressive. They are averaging 26.5 points a game, and they are giving up 13.5 points a game. That will win some games. All right, we'll get to the next opponent later in the show when they play the Saints. Coming up next, though, Paul Gutierrez joins the show. Then Kirk and I will read and react what the Raiders had to say and what we have to say about what they have to say. Coming up.
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3: Hey, welcome back to Raiders Roundtable and happy Victory Monday, Raider Nation. I'm Paul Gutierrez here with my 3 takeaways from Sunday's home away from home victory over the Chargers at SoFi Stadium. All right, number 1, Cody White is not only a fan of superhero films, but he played one for the Raiders against the Chargers. Look, the newest Raiders receiver spent Saturday night watching Star Wars, Revenge of the Sith, to get himself pumped up for his Raiders debut in Los Angeles. Jedi or bad guy, the flick worked. Two catches, two touchdowns at two critical junctures. Cody only joined the Raiders on August 31st, after training camp and after the exhibition season. But the sixth-year vet doubled his career TD output in one game. No, not all superheroes wear capes, but for one afternoon, in a capital city of Raider Nation, he wore silver and black. Number two, to paraphrase Mark Twain, reports of Kirk Cousins' deep ball demise were exaggerated. Sure, you could almost hear Kirk grunt up in the press box every time his 38-year-old right arm unleashed a pass more than 10 yards down the field, but that didn't mean he didn't get it done. Far from it. Kirk had a pair of 40-plus yard bombs to Trey Tucker, including a touchdown, and Trey, he just laughed when I asked about the supposed lack of a vertical game from his quarterback. As Trey told me, they practiced the deep ball all the time. It just came to fruition against the Chargers. The Raiders needed it too, with the running game all but bottled up. And number three, Max Crosby can get used to this type of load management. Look, Max is used to playing every snap, every game, every season. But this new scheme under defensive coordinator Robbie Leonard, it needs a fresh Max to serve as his closer. A week ago, Max sat out 10 snaps and was a fourth quarter force against the Dolphins. Against the Chargers, Max missed 9 snaps and was essentially shut out on the stat sheet, but he again wreaked havoc on right tackle Joe Alt, to the tune of 3 false starts and a holding penalty in the end zone that resulted in a safety. Yes, you can give a loud Raider fan base in LA an assist, but a fresh and rested Max in the fourth quarter can be a dangerous thing. All right, for more on Sunday's game and how the Raiders' first 2-0 start since 2021 should have your spidey senses tingling, check out my column, Sunday Marked Cody White's Arrival as an Unexpected Force for the Raiders, at Raiders.com.
1: All right, welcome back to Raiders Roundtable as we continue to look back. Week 2, Raiders beat the Chargers 26-14. Let's do it by looking at some of the things that the coaching staff and players had to say about the win against LA. Let's start with Clint Kubiak on it being a new season. You know, last year, quote unquote, doesn't matter. It's a new season. It's 17 one-game Super Bowls in a row, and that's how our guys have to treat it if we want to be successful organization, close quote. Kirk, yeah. Do you want 17 Super Bowls? Can you survive 17 Super Bowls?
0: I don't know if I can do that. I mean, I've covered 14 of them, so it's been fun to cover them. And think about the last Super Bowl that I covered. I was covering an offensive coordinator for the Seattle Seahawks that was the big hot shot name for head coaching jobs. And that guy was Clint Kubiak, who went on to win the Super Bowl with the Seattle Seahawks as our offensive coordinator. But I love the mentality. I love the quote, right? I love the quote because what he's saying is that in this league, you have to treat each week as if it's its own Super Bowl, meaning that it's all about that week. That is the biggest game of the week, and that is the only thing that matters.
1: Yeah.
0: I say that because I go back to one of my coaches when I was playing. I forget which one would say it, but he always said the NFL is one of the greatest games, right? Because you win in week one, you're 1-0. You win now in week two, you're 2-0. And guess what's the best part about the NFL? Is that each week, the game just gets bigger. So now week three is even bigger against New Orleans. And you forget that, man, remember week number one was supposed to be big. And then week number two at the Chargers, at Chargers was going to be big. Yep. And then you've now afforded yourself to go 2-0 at the time. Now get ready to go into a hostile environment in New Orleans, which now, before the season, I don't know if people had it circled as a game in which the Raiders could be 3-0 and possibly the talk of the NFL. That's how much bigger this week has been. And it does feel like an atmosphere of a Super Bowl. And that's what I think Clint Kubiak is preaching to the guys. That, hey, it's going to be bigger each week.
1: We're getting ahead of ourselves, but there is the possibility that it's 3-0 Las Vegas and 3-0 Kansas City in Allegiant Stadium, which would just be, I mean, it's been a while since there's been a game of that magnitude in Allegiant Stadium. So we'll get to that later. Let's go to the next one here. Kirk Cousins, who had 3 touchdowns again, and played really well. And if you go back to the first half, if it's not for drops, he might have been perfect. But this is Kirk Cousins. Quote, the play I want back is the one to Malik, it's Benson, down the right sideline. Knowing I left that one out there is tough. Probably would have come away with points. I feel like that was a critical point in the game to miss. Close quote. Now, you know, it was a third down play. He had him wide open. He just kind of looked like he shorted it a little bit because Malik had gotten between two defenders. I I really think that's the only bad throw he made yesterday. Yeah. He missed, what was it? He was 19 of 29, so he missed 10 passes, but Ashton had three drops.
0: Right.
1: And Trey Tucker fell down on the interception.
0: I mean,
1: Kirk Cousins made a lot of good choices yesterday, a lot of good decisions.
0: Yeah, I think, look, just in watching and analyzing that particular play, Malik Benson, the rookie, he comes out of his route, and the leverage of the cornerback made him turn more toward the inside, and Kirk Cousins was expecting him, I think, to stay more to the outside. He was so wide open, and it really put Kirk Cousins in this kind of this situation of where do I place the football, and just left it short. I think that's more of a chemistry thing that they'll continue to work on, and if they have another opportunity, I think that Kirk Cousins probably just puts it on him rather than trying to lead him. But that was just the one small throw I thought that Kirk really wished that he probably could have had back, because now you're talking about that was one that would have gave them more points and maybe even opened the lead even more. We're talking about a much different second half or a much different fourth quarter of the Raiders trying to battle in and stay in it.
1: Yeah, no question. It takes some of the pressure off. And again, it was a 17-14 game.
0: Correct.
1: Remember, the Cody White second touchdown comes off of the forced fumble. But there was all that pressure leading up, and the Chargers were near midfield. And, you know, Justin Herbert is sacked by Malcolm Kuntz, and they're this close to having a first down and keeping that drive going. And then there's the 12 men on the field. So a lot of bounces went their way, but they made their way. All right, Cody White, speaking of Cody White, on the fans at SoFi, remember, he has only been a Raider for all of 20 days.
0: 20 days.
1: Maybe not even that many. Cody White, quote, "You're just out there hearing Raiders all day." I don't know that he said that, but that it's good. "Gets no better than that when we're away and we have basically like a home game," close quote. We talked about that before the game.
0: Correct.
1: And then we talked about it after the game. And it has felt SoFi before like at worst 50-50. So it has felt like that before. This was not completely new. The difference was the momentum in that stadium that allowed the Raiders fans to be there at the end. That was the difference.
0: Oh, yeah.
1: Because they weren't chasing points the whole game. They were playing with the lead.
0: Was that a quote from Cody White or Corey Rucker? Little inside joke there from all the people who are watching. Yeah, let everybody know.
1: if not everybody was paying attention, when Cody White scored his first touchdown, our friends at CBS exited. You know, they've got the graphic that shoots out who scored the touchdown, the person's name, and sometimes it's the person's face. They had the wrong name.
0: Yeah, they had the wrong name, wrong picture. Corey Rucker. We don't have a Corey Rucker, but it was just all fun intended, and I thought Cody White did a great job later on. He tweeted about it. He was like, "This Corey Rucker guy is pretty good." So I think that it goes to show you how Raider Nation, when you're playing well, when you're doing what you're supposed to do, how they can embrace you. They've embraced Cody White more so for what he did in week one. That game ball and that hustle play of chasing down, you know, I think it was Wright, the returner.
1: Dolphins
0: returner. And keeping him from the end zone, the defense goes out, stops them, and they miss the field goal. And that was a critical play in that game in week one. And then to go out and catch two touchdowns in week number two, to me, Cody White can feel the Raider Nation. He felt the fans, and I think he felt a part of it. Like you said, only being here for 20 days, but that stadium was loud. The stadium was electric, and I felt it during pregame warmups when Fernando Walking Mendoza through. And Kirk Cousins literally ran out on the field, and I heard this roar from the crowd, and I assumed like, oh, that must be Herbert and the Chargers, and I looked out, and it was our two quarterbacks running onto the field, and I said, okay, this feels different, this sounds different, and I really believe, to your point, carry this football team in that fourth quarter.
1: Yeah. I also thought the one that stood out to me when the Chargers came out on the field and the boos down. and that, you know, look, the reality is you could have heard that quote sometimes from opposing teams coming to Las Vegas.
0: Correct.
1: I think that's changing. And we felt it week one against Miami, and we are back at home against the Chiefs. That is a game where you've usually seen a lot of red. I think that's going to be a lot different in early October. All right, when we come back, we get ready for the trip to the Superdome. It is the Raiders and the Saints, week three. We'll do that next.
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1: Finishing out Raiders Roundtable, Jason Horowitz, Kirk Morrison, as we get set to make our trip to New Orleans in the Mercedes-Benz Superdome. It is fun to go there. It is a loud environment.
4: Yes, it is.
1: And the Saints are good. And I think that's the different part, or at least I should say the Saints are good in the second half, Kirk. But they have been on the road in their first two games. They go down 21-0 at Detroit, come back, go for two in overtime, almost win there. Last week, they trailed the Ravens 14-3 in the first half, come back to win 24-17. So it is a tale of two halves for Kellen Moore's squad, but what they have is a very dangerous passing game through 2 weeks this season.
0: Yeah, they've got a quarterback in which they think could be the future for us.
1: Right? He looks like it.
0: He looks like it. Last year, we didn't know, right? It was in a competition. You know, they had Rattler was also there as well. So you're like, okay, what's it going to be? But when Tyler Shuck took over as a quarterback, immediately that team got better. We saw they had a nice little winning streak down the stretch last year and proved to be that this could be the guy. Well, all he's done and proved and shown in the first 2 weeks of the season that he's the NFL's leading passer in terms of yardage. So to me, he is showing what this offense can be, especially to your point in the second halves, which is really where this offense has had an uptick in their production over the first 2 weeks.
1: Now, they will be without their starting left tackle, Calvin Banks Jr. He was a top 10 pick last year. Started all 17 games, had a really good rookie season. And I think people were really high on him as a future building block for what is already a pretty good offensive line. So him being out, obviously that's a benefit for the Raiders. Asim Richards, who they got from Dallas in a trade, I believe last year. We haven't started all of our prep yet for the Saints yet. But you expect him to be the starting left tackle. Their defense, though, I think is interesting, Kirk, because statistically you're seeing, because of what happened in Detroit, they have given up a lot. But they're an aggressive defense, and Chase Young was at one point the number two pick in the draft, and he had a sack and a half last week on Lamar Jackson.
0: Yeah, they've got some guys who can get after the quarterback, right? Whether it's Granderson, Werner, Chase Young, you've already mentioned. Like, do you have some guys that can really put pressure? And look, they frustrated that Baltimore Ravens offense in the second half, really forced Lamar Jackson into some tough situations. They sacked him three times. And so this is something that they want to continue to do. They know how their bread is buttered. And oh, by the way, they have a defensive coordinator who knows the Raiders pretty well, having been the head coach of the Chargers previously, in Brandon Staley. So they'll have a game plan for what the Raiders want to do because they're kind of familiar with some of the personnel, but a guy who knows what the rivalry of playing against the Raiders is all about in Brandon Staley, their defensive coordinator.
1: And correct me if I'm wrong, Brandon Staley's last game as a head coach was the game the Raiders scored the franchise record 63, right?
0: 63 points, you're right.
1: Yeah, yep. I'm not positive where every step has been since that end of 2023, but I wonder if this is the first time that he has gotten ready to face. Now, again, we've had different coaches, we've had different coordinators, Ashton Gentry wasn't on, whatever. But if you give up 63 and get fired, I'm guessing you're a little pissed about the team that did it.
0: It's something that's probably a big stain on his record, on his resume, something that he has not forgotten. So we know that he'll be definitely highly motivated against a franchise that you mentioned truly embarrassed his defense on a Thursday night football.
1: It was the Raiders had just lost 3-0 to the Vikings on Sunday and come back. And you win 63-21. You couldn't have made those two opposites. Biggest key for you this week. What do you think early in the week? Again, you haven't broken down the film yet. Biggest key for you, what the Raiders will have to do in New Orleans.
0: I think the biggest key is honestly getting Ashton Gentry back going again a little bit. I thought that, look, last week it was warranted because of the way that the Chargers wanted to stop the run game and stop Ashton Gentry. I think this week is really now getting him going a little bit more and finding more creative ways to get him out in space, more screen plays, because when he gets the ball in his hands, he is definitely electric. So I can see that part of it. And then I think the biggest factor is, and we'll monitor this throughout the week, Jason, the possible return of Brock Bowers, who Clint Kubiak said right after the game that Brock Bowers was close.
1: Close.
0: Now, I don't know how like, close. Was he this close? Or was he this close, Jason? We'll find out. But I think that is a big key to this football game, and that may be a challenge for the Saints, because if they have to, you're going to have a game plan that if Brock Bowers plays, what does that do for everybody else on the offense? I look forward to what this matchup is going to look like for that reason alone. Ashton Jeanthi get going, but man, if Brock is available, that's going to be a fun sight to see.
1: I also think the Raiders haven't faced a receiver yet that's dangerous.
0: Oh,
1: you know, Ladney Conkey's a good player, but he's not explosive like that. And against the Dolphins, they don't have that yet. Chris Olave is that. He leads the NFL, again, before the Monday night game, but he leads the NFL with 6 catches of 20 yards or more. He's the second leading receiver in yards, the second leading receiver in catches. This is the guy that almost retired because of the amount of concussions he had. And he's gone to this Guardian cap. Right, he's gone to it a little bit different, and he is just dominating Detroit and Baltimore so far. So I think this test here for Eric Stokes and the rookie corners, it's a different level of a test, and it's on the road. On the road, and it's not on the road where you're going to have 50% Raiders fans. It's on the road in front of a Saints team that they feel like the Raiders, that they have something different now, and they've been waiting for this for a little bit. And I think the Superdome for its first home game of the year. Kirk, I mean, last time, you and I were partners then, but the last time we were there, it was December. The Raiders were on a 10-game losing streak, and the Saints stunk. This is going to be different.
0: Yes, it will be different, man. I love how you put it, though. It's going to be fun. It's going to be a matchup. And look, two names to think about, Jermaine McCoy and Hezekiah Masses. Masses was the headliner because of the interception, but I thought Jermaine McCoy did a good job in coverage as well. He'll fix some things in the run game, which I thought that, you know, for some is more of a field situation, but you're going against an all-pro wide receiver in Chris Olave. That is going to be the tale. How do the Raiders defense handle Olave, but also put some pressure on Tyler Shuck?
1: Two young, really good offensive minds coaching in this game, going head-to-head, and Kellen Moore, and obviously what Clint Kubiak is doing with the Raiders. Hey, we're 2-0, bud. First time in 5 years.
0: Trying to
1: get the 3-0 next week. We will talk to you from New Orleans on Sunday. And then Kirk and I will see you next week here on Raiders Roundtable. Take care, folks.
4: Hey, did you see that game last weekend? 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
9: So Stokes is in the concussion protocol. Brock will practice this week, and DP will see you on Wednesday. And I'll take any questions you guys got.
10: Clint, following up on my question last night about Cody, I know you guys have to make a decision here in the next 15 minutes or so, but have you guys decided, will he go back to practice squad or be elevated?
9: Yeah, still working it through with Spy, and Cody had a great game.
11: You won the first two games very different ways offensively. What does that say about the versatility of that side of the ball?
9: Yeah, we just got done talking to the players. There's a lot of ways to win a game, and offense, defense, and special teams all playing together is the best way to ensure a win. But it's never going to be perfect. And I thought big credit to the Chargers that took away the run game.
12: We saw Brock obviously go through the workout on the field yesterday. What was the thought process? Was there a chance he could have played? Was that a discussion that was had after he went through the workout?
9: Yeah, Brock went and worked out. He had a good workout, but didn't practice enough to play.
13: You ran the ball 11 times in the first half, didn't have much success, came out in the second half, ran the ball 18 times. Can you talk about how important it was for you to stick with the run, even though you weren't successful?
9: Yeah, I think that's something you always try. That's our defense was playing really well and allowed us to keep trying. But big credit to our defense, big credit to, Kirk and the receivers and tight ends getting open. And, when they took one part of the game away, then our guys did a good job responding with something else. But got to get the run game better.
14: To follow on that, how crucial do you feel like the commitment to the run game was in opening up some of your play action stuff down the field?
9: Yeah, that's always going to be a part of it. And I thought Cousins did a great job of going through his progressions and getting it to the back when it wasn't there. And, our receivers did a good job getting up and down the field. Our quarterback got hit too many times. He got hit 10 times yesterday. Two sacks, so we have to improve there.
11: Even though you want Brock back, obviously, how much does his absence kind of help the rest of the offense in terms of, getting people open, in terms of, getting the ball in as many places as possible for different guys?
9: Yeah, Brock's a big part of our team, and we're looking forward to having him back. But, our team knows it's never about one guy, and when someone goes down, the next guy steps up. One example of that is Zeke, stepping in and having a great game yesterday.
14: What's working with your defensive front right now? Applying pressure the way you guys are?
9: Well, I think it starts with Max. Max, demands a lot of attention, the way that he plays and the production that he has. Just really pleased by the way that Robbie's got the group playing, how Travis coaching the defensive line, how demanding Ronnell is, how great of teachers that Joe Woods and Matt are. Just our coaching staff is doing a good job putting the guys in the positions to be successful. And it's two games with 15 regular season games left to go. So by no means do we think we've arrived or we've accomplished anything. And we just got to keep working and getting better.
15: Just talk about how much confidence that he's always kind of had instilled in himself. After watching this
9: Who is that? Sorry. Go ahead.
15: What stood out to you about him and his performance after watching the tape?
9: Yeah, that's kind of the guy we've seen since he came here in April. He's been confident. He's been making plays on the ball. He's been instinctual. And hey, it's one game. We got to go do it again.
16: We saw the post-game clip of you telling the team that they did something that people said that they couldn't. Is doubt a motivating factor for you and this team?
9: I think the NFL is a hard league. It's hard to move the ball. It's hard to stop people. It's best athletes in the world. And, especially with our team, we definitely have an underdog mentality. And we have a lot to prove, and you don't prove it in two games, so we got to prove it every week.
17: Nakobe Dean, obviously you see his tackle totals yesterday, but doing immense amount of things that don't show up on the stat sheet, playing out of his mind really right now. What is your assessment when you just watch him on film and how he's everywhere?
9: Yeah, I think it starts just with his leadership. He gets everybody lined up, everybody on the same page, and he leads with production. He's always around the ball. Obviously, with the key force fumble in that game, he's been a leader for our defense.
13: Coach, even on fumbles, do you think the pass that was called a fumble from Herbert was a fumble, or do you think that was an incomplete pass?
9: I don't know. Referees called it what they called it.
17: Following up on his question, what is your policy upstairs? What did they tell you about throwing a red flag to challenge?
9: Yeah, it's something that, we're discussing how that all went down and what we could have done better, could have done differently, but we made the decision that we made not to throw the flag.
11: What shapes your ability to know when to dial up the passion and be that leader of men in that sense where, sometimes it's obviously about the technical side and game planning, but
18: that passion you've shown after those first two wins, what kind of shaped your ability to do that? How important is that aspect of the job too?
9: Yeah, just with all our guys, our coaches, our players, we're just asking everyone to be themselves. You know, you can't fake that stuff. You know, when it comes out, you just got to go be yourself. So during the game, I think it's important to stay calm and be able to make decisions, and then it's okay to get excited.
15: I know your team has had a belief within themselves since day one, but what does these first two wins do in terms of the confidence, building confidence within a team?
9: Yeah, I think it just reinforces the messages that we've been sending. Our guys have been very coachable, and our guys want to win. You know, it's winning is important to this team. It's important to this coaching staff. And we also have very short memories and know that you can only win one at a time. And so we're turning the page, and now we get to get prepared to play a really good Saints team.
18: I know you said, you felt Kirk took too many hits yesterday, but what does that add to your team and say about him that in year 15 he still has the arm strength to get the ball down there and is willing to hold on to it a second longer and take that hit if that's what it takes to get those throws off?
9: Yeah, he's a competitor. He wants to win. That's why he's here. And that throw that he made in 2 minutes to Trey, that was a big time throw. He's made a lot of those throughout his career, and that really sparked us. And credit to Matt for making a great field goal there before the half.
16: With Cody, we saw the passion that he was playing with on the sidelines. He's hyping people up, and then after the game, it was kind of joking around with the wrong graphic going on the screen after his first touchdown. But he would talk about like the attitude that he's brought to this opportunity and getting out there on the field.
9: Yeah, we knew what we were getting when we signed Cody. You know, we knew we were getting a tough guy that's very team-oriented, and all he's done since he got here is make plays on special teams and on offense with his opportunity. So, that's what we expect from our 70-man roster. The guys on the P-squad, you know, when you get your opportunity, you make the most of it, and he's a poster child for that right now. What was the graphic? I didn't.
16: So, after his first touchdown, he had the same number, I think, as Corey Rucker, who went on IR. So they flashed the Corey Rucker graphic instead of him.
9: Yeah. Well, shoot. I think that tells you all you need to know about Cody. He has fun. He has fun in his job. He works really hard at it. And people get it wrong sometimes too. We don't care about the graphics. We just care about producing.
12: He's been grinding away at this for a while. Why do you think it has popped for him right now?
9: I think you just keep waiting for your opportunity. All you can do is work hard and do your best. And when your opportunity comes, you got to make the most of it. Same thing happened last year when we played Washington, Seattle. When Seattle played Washington, not we, old we. And we put him in there for a play and threw him a corner route for a big touchdown. So he's just been a guy that's made plays when called upon.
15: Coach, I know you talk a lot about having short-term success. When you do have success, when you use your first stint as a head coach in the NFL, you're 2-0. Do you take time to enjoy those moments at all?
9: I enjoy that our team is 2-0, our organization is 2-0, and no one's made the playoffs going 2-0.
14: Where do you feel like Jermaine is at, just at this stage of kind of with the plan that you guys had in place, is getting him, easing him back into things now that the regular season is going?
9: No, I thought he had very meaningful snaps in the game yesterday. We're going to keep building him up, keep building his confidence, and he's given us confidence to play him more.
14: Do you sense his confidence growing as he's getting more comfortable with the program?
9: Yeah, I do. And a real credit to Alex and Chris Cortez and Scotty and our entire training staff for all they've done to get him ready to play, and for all Jermaine has done to put himself in position to play. It's really really special, his work ethic and how it's paying off for him.
12: Talk a lot about the fumble, how big that was for N'Kobe to force that and Jeremy to get it. But then you guys go score a touchdown instead of settling for a field goal, then an interception, then a safety. What is that process of learning how to win and close the door like that, and how important is that to this team's development?
9: Yeah, that's, complementary football wins games. So when we get early in the game, we didn't play complementary football. You know, we got the ball and didn't punch it in the red zone, but then we finished the game off with a touchdown there. So that's what good teams do, and that's what we got to keep doing.
11: Talk about Zeke stepping up in terms of injury, and you hate injuries, but in that factor, how much of a good problem is it to have when you have guys like Jermaine or Zeke who are like pushing guys like Porter for jobs?
9: Yeah, competition makes the whole organization better. So, really, that room has been so competitive the entire offseason. They've all made each other better.
15: With the team having having success and seeing Brock Bowers, you know, on the sideline traveling with the team, how much do you see him itching to get out on the field and help him so he can help contribute?
19: He better be itching. That's what all of our guys, what's we expect them to be competitors and get back on the field. And that's why Brock's worked his tail off to put himself in a position to go practice this week.
16: How do you feel like the secondary has performed throughout these first two games? It seems like they've kind of rise to the occasion.
19: Yeah, I think they're doing some good things, and our pass rush is doing some good things, and N'Kobe and Quay are getting guys on the same page. So it's a team effort. One unit has success when the other one is doing their job. So, two games into it, and very short memory. Let's just go build on it. Get ready for this next game.
20: In your years in the league, Clint, have you ever seen a visiting fan base, take over a stadium like what you saw yesterday? And what kind of effect did that really have on you guys?
19: Yeah, they really gave us a jolt the whole game from the moment they came out of the tunnel all the way through the fourth quarter. It was special to see our fans out there yesterday. It's something going into the game that I was aware of, but when you experience it and feel it live, it just gave our team the extra emotion that we needed.
21: Rob Leonard mentioned early on of the in training camp the importance of takeaways, and so far the defense has two games now with multiple takeaways recorded. What's the mentality that's required to be as aggressive on the ball as this defense has been?
19: I think that's how Rob coaches, that's how Travis coaches, and that's how Ron L coaches, and Matt and Joe and Robbie has them on the same page, the way they practice and what they preach. And it's a positive start, but again, it's going to take that effort every week.
15: There's been like several, I guess, photographic and video evidence of you when you get really excited, like you get serious air. Have you always had like a really high vert, or does that like the excitement kind of lift you up like that?
19: That's funny. No comment.
22: You guys all set?
19: Thank you. Thanks.
23: All right. 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
25: How's it going, guys? Just want to give a shout-out to the Silver and Black. Our fans were excellent tonight. Okay, they really gave us a push all game, but especially in the fourth quarter. Injuries-wise, number 31 has a concussion, and just really, really proud of our team finishing the game. Didn't start out great. And, we got guys stepping up, guys like Zeke in his first start. Okay, guys like Cody catching two touchdowns. Really could go all the way around. Really proud of the effort. And already ready to move on to the next week. So let's talk.
26: You guys really were able to create a lot of explosive plays this afternoon. Just kind of what led to that, and what were the charges doing defensively that kind of opened those opportunities for you guys?
25: Let's give credit to our players. That's a really, really good defense. And, You know, quarterback did a great job pushing the ball down the field. Our playmakers, Trey, made some big plays. So, you know, again, it's something you're always trying to do every week. And sometimes there, sometimes it's not. But just overall, it's like the fight. Whether it's an explosive play or a two-yard run, they all matter.
0: Come back and go punch the ball out. What can you say about the defensive resiliency to come back
25: from that? Short memory. That's what we preach all the time. I mean, it's unacceptable what happened before that, and we got to get that junk fixed.
1: Can you tell your players to make your job difficult? Cody White, 2 weeks ago with big plays. Now you have to consider, do you elevate him to the 53 or risk him being signed by somebody else tomorrow? Would you talk about that, please?
25: Yeah, I mean, it's just a guy that a guy that's been the same guy I knew last year. Really proud of him, and that could be said about a lot of players. But when your number's called, he's making the plays, and obviously makes us have to make decisions.
2: Nice to have a veteran quarterback, and not only that, but one that you know well that can operate what you need to do.
25: He's been phenomenal with operation, with leadership. Can't say enough great things about number 8.
0: When you asked, you wanted the down to the passing game to improve kind of in this game and going forward. How do you feel like that improved, and what that means to back today?
25: Our players made plays. That was it. You know, if you don't push a ball down the field or get explosive plays, you don't win games usually. So, again, you call shots, and if they're there, you hit them. If they're not, you check it down. And we had plenty of plays tonight where the quarterback made great decisions and checked the ball down, and those can be explosive. So, great decision making.
1: In all three phases, terrific coaching by your staff. Again, second week in a row. Can you please talk about the job your staff did today in having this team prepared?
25: Yeah, you know, Rob Leonard and Joe DeCamillis, every assistant coach, you know, the guys have been excellent. You know, that's our job, though. That's our job, to have these guys ready to go. The players won the games, so I'm proud of everybody. Our players won the game.
3: I see a culture that you were trying to build and instill here. You had a moment post-game with Max Crosby. And so for guys like that, what you're trying to build and instill here with this team?
25: Yeah, you know, it's the NFL. This is the most competitive business in the world. So our players, our coaches, they're all competitors. We all want to win, and that's our job, is to win. So we got 15 more games. So I'm really proud of today, but the way that you win more is that you forget about it quick and you go back to work on the next one.
4: How close was Brock being able to go there?
25: Close. Very close. He looked great.
5: Three wins last year, you already got two. Just have your coaching career start off in this fashion, and how proud you are to come out of the gate like that.
25: Yeah, you know, last year doesn't matter. It's a new season. Next year when I'm here, we're going to be saying the same thing. So it's 17 one-game Super Bowls in a row. That's how our guys have to treat it if we want to be a successful organization.
22: When you go into games, is there sometimes, hey, we got to be aggressive in this game? You didn't take the air out of the ball when you get the ball late in the first half, 35 seconds. You threw it, got 3 points out of that. You went for it on fourth down. You threw a double pass. Are those things that you go into a game thinking we're probably going to have to do this, or is it just like feel during the fourth quarter?
25: Yes, it is. Yes.
1: If you go into those fourth quarter plays, how important is that as a head coach to make a statement to your guys on fourth down? I believe in the offense, but I also believe in the defense ability to get the ball right back from me. For you personally, because that is a statement to your guys from you.
25: Yeah, we all compliment each other. In order to win, you got to play great in all three phases. So, you know, we know that if we don't get it done on offense, our defense has our back. Our special teams is going to make a play. That's how it has to be.
27: What were your impressions of the impact Kobe Dean had in this game and so far this season through these two games?
25: Yeah, winning pedigree. He's a winner. Won in college. He's won in Philly. Him and Quay Walker, they bring winning to the organization. He's a guy that came out of the game for a minute and came back in, gutted it out for the team. That's who he is.
4: Anything you learn about this offense with the way you've been able to walk in 2 weeks without the clock?
25: No. We've learned about these guys since April, you know. Always gathering information, and I'm just proud of a lot of guys stepping up. That's what teams do. It's never about one guy, one coach. It's us.
22: Bass has had to step in as a rookie, first start of his career, 2 years. Can you just talk about what he was able to do?
25: Yeah, what incredible start for him. Really proud of him. Really proud to have his teammates supporting him. because the ball doesn't get into his hands without great pass rush and great coverage. But really proud of Zeke.
1: Raider Nation showed up in a massive way today, even caused a penalty with the Chargers. Would you just talk about your fans today, please?
25: Yeah, I mean, I've never been to a road game like that where our fans are silver and black. You know, when we came out of the tunnel, they were screaming, and it just really it sends chills down your spine to know that we have that support. And we're extremely grateful, and we know that every day we go on the field, we have to earn their trust and earn their respect.
6: Good.
25: Thank you.
1: Thanks a lot, Clint.
8: I was really impressed with our fan base traveling to this game and the environment they gave us from the moment we took the field and warm-ups all the way through the game. Just felt their energy, and we fed off of it. I think it helped us finish the way we did. It's a privilege to play for a team like the Raiders who have a fan base like that and the way they showed out. Proud of our resilience, the way we kept fighting. You know, it was far from a perfect game, and so you have to just keep kind of playing through the smoke, and was proud of the way we did that. You know, it's good to hit a couple deep shots to Trey. You know, he has that ability, and it was great to show it. You know, disappointed we missed the one to Malik. Felt like that was an opportunity. I just tried to stop him with the ball and felt like I should have just let it go and let him go get it. It's a good team win on the road, but they only get harder from here as we keep building. So take any questions you have.
1: This coaching staff, all three phases, tremendous job by them. And there's a lot of first-time coaches, coordinators. Yeah. But would you've been around a long time. This was tremendous coaching. Would you talk about your staff, please?
8: Yeah, I think all the way around. You know, I don't pay as much attention to special teams or defense, but I think you got to give a lot of credit to Joe and Rob and what they're doing. You know, guys seem to understand their roles and play fast and make plays. And, you know, it's been fun to watch. And then on offense, you know, I do think our coaches are working their tails off to give us a plan that works and, you know, to have a great menu. And, you know, you want to play hard for them. You want to win for them. You want to make plays. But they've done a great job.
10: It's late in the first half, 35 seconds left. You get the ball at the 16-yard line. 7-7 game. A lot of times that's where you take the lead and just go to the locker room. But you guys stayed aggressive, got 3 points out of that. What went into that whole kind of sequence and decision to go ahead and still be aggressive?
8: Yeah, I think we always want to at least try to get the drive started. You know, it was the incompletion first to Mike that I felt, you know, we could have connected there. I'll have to go back and watch that one as far as the ball placement and whatnot. And then, you know, Clint stayed aggressive with the second call. And, you know, when you go back and watch it, at least off the surface tablet pictures, you know, I felt like maybe it wasn't the right decision. I mean, Trey made me right, but there is a post safety, and I felt like he was leaning to the right, and I felt like I could sneak it in there, but it might have been too aggressive. I'll have to go back and watch it, you know. So just because the outcome was positive this time doesn't mean that you say, oh, I'll throw post routes into post safeties. You know, you got to learn from each rep. But in the moment, I felt the safety kind of settle his feet and put the ball up, but I was getting hit, so I couldn't put as much on it as I wanted, and Trey made me right. And that was a big play in the game and a big kick by Matt Gay to make it worth it.
12: So much is made about opportunities in this league, taking advantage of them. When you talk about 2 weeks with Cody, playing the kickoff, yeah. Just about a guy like that who comes in and does these things.
8: Yeah, I can't say enough about the play he made in the end zone. He's in tight match coverage. He's as covered as it gets, and I felt the defensive backs back. And so I thought, you know, I'll give a ball to Cody, but there's a trust there that, you know, worst case scenario, it'll be incomplete. He's going to protect me. He's going to have to become the defensive back if it comes to that. So I just kind of put the ball out there for him, and then he did such a good job fighting through the defender and making a play and attacking the football. And it was just a huge play in the game because it's third down. We're kicking a field goal if we don't catch it, and instead we get seven out of it. So big time.
5: A lot of the talk in the locker room was about how things seem different this year for this team. How much do you drive in that position of being the veteran guy, or, you know, the guy to hopefully change attitudes, whatever the case is?
8: Yeah, I mean, time will tell. We're 1 week at a time. It's still really early, but certainly the goal is to build something that, you know, way outlasts me, you know. But I'd love to build something here that, you know, we get it going in the right direction. And so, you know, we're in the beginning stages of that, and great to start the way we have.
13: That first touchdown to Cody, how much does that, you're getting to know him, how much does that build a rapport, build a trust so that you guys can move forward and know he's going to know where he needs to be and what you're going to do?
8: Yeah, I think that's a big part of pro football is the more time you can have on task with teammates, the better you understand what they naturally do well, where you can maybe go against the grain a little bit because you know the skill set. And Cody showed me a lot today. I remember watching him at Michigan State, you know, because I would watch the games from a distance, and I felt like he always attacked the football and made great plays with his hands and played big, and it was very natural for him. And so, you know, I guess those were my banked reps, if you will, was just watching him play for Michigan State and then being able to, when he arrived, you know, try to translate that to the here and now.
1: Kirk, I just asked Clint about this, but as players, when your coach is saying, we're going for it on fourth down, that's making a statement to you guys. It's making a statement to your defense. Would you key fans in, what does that statement mean to players when your coach says, yeah, we're going for it?
8: Yeah, no, Clint stays aggressive in analytics. You know, we have a lot of different reasons that inform those decisions, but we also spend a lot of time in our preparation, you know, trying to give ourselves a menu. And, you know, I don't make those decisions, but I got to be ready for whatever the moment calls for to be able to execute. And, you know, we did stay aggressive today. You know, we had a few. I didn't feel like we had, you know, it was a mixed bag in the sense of, you know, we had a trick play that got us some explosives. You know, the one I was getting hit as I threw it, but Trey made a great play. Another one was going fast. We were able to get it. So it's a variety of things going on. I thought they did do a good job much of the game putting a roof on things, and we did have to check it down a lot. So it was a mixed bag, but explosives are a big part of winning in this league.
26: Could you take me through that trick play, that toss back that led to that
8: 27
26: yards? Could you take us through
8: that? Yeah, I love the design. I thought it was a great play design. I could feel some teal and yellow out of the corner of my left eye as the ball was coming to me, and I was like, okay, this is how receivers feel when I throw to them over the middle. But I felt like I got to keep my eye on the ball, make the catch, and then if he hits me, he hits me. But when I caught the ball and looked, I could see Reek open over the field and knew I had to chuck and duck, and so that's what I did. But I was really pleased with that design and having that play ready to go in a big moment in the game.
5: How did you feel about your play? 253 yards, 3 touchdowns, high completion percentage, high quarterback rating overall. How good do you feel what you did today?
8: You know, the play that I want back is the one to Malik down the right sideline. I felt like I needed to just launch that. I was nervous about the safety baseball turning and making a play on it, and so I wanted to kind of stop him in the window like I did Jack Besh early in the game. And Malik didn't know I was going to do that. He shouldn't know I was going to do that, and so I was just kind of hoping I'd get his eyes. But knowing that I probably left that one out there was tough. On a third down, probably would have been able to come away with points. I felt like that was a critical play in the game to miss. You know, outside of that one, it runs together right now. But I thought it was a lot of good, clean football, and you're always going to have some plays that got to be tighter.
4: Quinn said Brock was close. What kind of upside do you feel like this offense has, knowing you guys are 2-0 now with the way you played with him coming back, presumably pretty soon?
8: Yeah, I'm proud of the way our coaches put together game plans in his absence, and the way our team stepped up. You know, I felt like these 2 weeks we've won as a team. Special teams has given us great field position. I made plays time and again. Defense has made plays, and that's what it took, and a lot of different skill guys stepping up. So, you know, getting him back, he's one of the best players on our football team, and excited to have him back, and pleased with the way our team competed, you know, in his absence.
4: Maybe outside the building, there's a little bit of surprise that you guys are 2-0 there. It doesn't feel like any surprise inside that locker. Why is that?
8: Well, I think it's the NFL. I just think that these games come down to the final drive so often, and the difference between 0-2 and 2-0 could be two plays, one in each game. And I've lived that, and I've been on the wrong side of that a lot. I've been on the right side of that, and so I've learned how hard it is. I was saying to Fernando, you know, as the clock was kind of running out, I looked at him and I said, hey, man, this is every game in the NFL. And when we played in the Big Ten, you know, it was like it was like five of the games a year that we're going to be like this. I said, this is every single Sunday. It takes everything you got. And so you never know which direction it's going to go, but we got to find those inches. We got to finish. And that's what, you know, we'll be talking about tomorrow as we watch the film, because we know it was close to going the other way, too. Thank you.
9: 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It was crazy.
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2: One down, 16 to go. Next up, a divisional opponent. As the Raiders look to keep running over the Chargers, Ashton Jeanty joins the show. Plus, NFL Media's Manti Te'o is here to tell us why this Raiders D could be legit. And are the Chargers as bad as they looked in week one? 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The Silver and Black Show starts now. Welcome into the Silver and Black Show. I'm Amber Theo Harris. The Raiders enter week two tied for first place with the Chiefs. And yes, Kirk Cousins, we like that. But now, as Clint Kubiak says, it is time to stack days. One win is great. It's a proof of concept. But multiple wins start to define who a team really is. Our patterns are who we are. And if the Raiders want to establish a new identity, they'll have to show they can win on the road, inside the division. And to help us break down the matchup, we say hello to former NFL linebacker, host of Good Morning Football, Manti Te'o. Manti, thanks for joining the show again. It's good to see you this season.
3: Good morning, Amber. Thank you for having me.
2: Well, I'll tell you, the Raiders, it was good to win in week one for them. They needed a victory. It was great to open up at home that way. What did you learn about the Raiders just watching that game?
3: Well, number one thing that I learned is obviously there's been a lot of investment in their offensive line with Tyler Lindemann at center. And you saw we know the last year struggles and the challenges there, but it's good to have Ashton Jeanty back in healthy and all of the things that he was able to do, not only in the run game, but in the pass game. So I'm just glad that, you know, with Clint Kubiak coming in there, you know, he wants to run the football. And the first thing that you need is an offensive line. And you got to see the improvements there. And then obviously Ashton Jeanty being able to showcase his abilities, not only just his speed, but, you know, his contact balance. And he had a great touchdown in the passing game last week. So it's nice to see Clint Kubiak kind of imprint himself and his DNA and his mentality and the culture that he's trying to bring to the Las Vegas Raiders.
2: Well, you do bring up the line. They gave up zero sacks in week one, but how are the Chargers front seven going to offer a little bit of a different look than what we saw in Miami with Miami?
3: Well, you have guys like Khalil Mack, who the Raiders are very familiar with, being a former Raider great. You have guys like Tuli Tuipulotu, who will always wreak havoc at that defensive line. And, you know, they have a new defensive coordinator. Jesse Minter was there. I know they hired in-house for the defensive coordinator position. They're coming off of a pretty frustrating loss. And whenever you're playing a divisional opponent, it's always up in the air as far as, you know, you can't look at the past games to try to base your synopsis or your game plan off of that, because they're always going to come to play. So it starts up front with those guys. And then, you know, they have a really good athletic linebacker core. And then obviously Derwin James is a guy that you always have to account for. So it's week two. It's still early, but the Raiders definitely came out to play in week one, and it's a good test for both teams, the Raiders and the Chargers, playing so early in the season.
2: I saw the Raiders lost the time of possession battle against the Arizona Cardinals by 15 minutes. They couldn't sustain drives on offense. Defense couldn't get off the field, especially going up against Ashton Jeanty, who, you know, the offense with Ashton Jeanty was able to establish pretty long drives against Miami. What do you think that the Chargers will do differently, especially to try to specifically contain Jeanty?
3: Well, number one is going to actually start from the opposite side of the ball, because I think a lot of that happened because of their mishaps on, you know, with Justin Herbert and the turnovers. And there was a lot of excitement about Mike McDaniel coming there over there as a offense coordinator and what that could look like. You could hear rumblings out of training camp about all of the highlight plays. Well, there weren't a lot of highlight plays for the Chargers offensively, so that kind of trickles over defensively. And you know that with Clint Kubiak, he wants to run the football, right? So that's going to take time off the clock

0: anyway. So if you are the Chargers defense, you have to kind of really try to hammer down and hunker down on first and second down and get them to throw the ball on third and seven plus. Because if you allow Clint Kubiak and if you allow Kirk Cousins and in that wide receiver core to be in third and two, third and three, that's a recipe for disaster if you're the Chargers. So be very, very sound on first and second down, and hopefully by third down it's third and seven plus.
1: How would you describe what you saw from Kirk Cousins in week one? We know him very well, but what you saw in this Raiders offense specifically from him?
0: Man, I'm not surprised with Kirk Cousins. The guy's a wily veteran. He's been here for a long time. He's been doing things. I know everybody's excited about Fernando Mendoza, but they over there at the Raiders, you guys had a plan, right? And it's to allow Fernando Mendoza to sit behind Kirk Cousins to learn, to be able to make his mistakes in practice, and to have somebody like Kirk, who he doesn't have all the physical gifts as far as scrambling and throwing the ball 80 yards down the field that Fernando might have. But what he does have is he has the type of experience that you would want to bless Mendoza with. And in order to have that, what a great opportunity is for Fernando to learn from somebody like Kirk, to see him go out there to manage the game very well, to not put his team in a position that will cost him the game. And that's something that and seen from Kirk Cousins throughout his career is Kirk is going to manage the game extremely well. He's going to limit the mistakes. And as long as he continues to do that, I think the Raiders are happy to have Kirk Cousins as their quarterback, leading them as far as he can, and have Fernando be able to sit and learn from one of the more cerebral quarterbacks in this game.
1: Yeah, I want to switch over to the defense. I know, you're a linebacker, of course. I'm sure you're always looking at the linebackers. So the additions of Quay Walker and N'Kobe Dean to this Raiders defense, how does that limit what offenses can do with that upgrade at the linebacker core?
0: Well, I thought one thing that they did very well, the Raiders did this year, is I thought they got younger and they got faster, specifically at the linebacker position. Quay Walker coming from the Green Bay Packers, and then N'Kobe Dean coming from Philly. You have two guys that come from two great programs, not only just in the NFL but in college. So that they've seen a lot of football and they've been coached right. And now N'Kobe Dean has the opportunity to be that guy, right? When he was in Philly, he was constantly being subbed out. He had some injuries there. And then Quay Walker was the guy with the green dot for the Green Bay Packers. So now technically you have two green dot guys that are in the middle of your defense that are extremely athletic, that you could use not only as a stacked linebacker, but you can use them in a blitz situations. And N'Kobe's shown that throughout his career in Philadelphia, his ability to blitz the B gap, run over a running back and get a sack on a quarterback. But then they're extremely athletic, where if you have to play man-to-man coverage on a tight end or a running back, you can do that without utilizing your safety to help them out. So it's so versatile. If when you have two guys like N'Kobe Dean and Quay Walker, it allows you to probably play more sub package because those guys are going to be able to run tackle to tackle and sideline to sideline. So you don't need a third linebacker in there necessarily. So having those two, I think, sums up a lot of areas and points of concern for the Raiders, so that you can allow the other nine guys on your defense to eat.
1: Yeah, and a guy that always eats is Max Crosby, and he was on a little bit of a snap count, coming off the surgery, and he looked so fresh in the fourth quarter, and I think that's the goal of this. But going up against the Chargers offensive line, they did struggle in week one, but, Rashawn Slater coming back, Joe Alt, do you expect that line to gel a little bit more? And what are you looking for in that matchup? Kwity Paye, Max Crosby. I mean, this is going to be interesting.
0: Yeah, well, regardless if they jailed, if the LA Chargers team jailed or not, they better be ready, right? Because Max Crosby is always a nightmare, regardless if you're ready or not. And so, number one, I know that Justin Herbert is going to account for Max. There's a lot of times last week against the Cardinals where you had three linemen blocking one guy and three D linemen coming free. If you allow Max Crosby to go free, he's going to wreck your day. And so, the number one thing for Mike, the offense on for the Chargers to account for 98, and then you have to worry about Kwity Paye on the other side. So, having a clear attack plan is number one. I think a lot of their issues last week for the Chargers centered around the offensive line play just being on different pages. So, if you want a chance to play against the Raiders and to be in the game, the number one thing you have to account for is 98, is Kwity Paye, and then those two fantastic linebackers that they have.
1: Manti Te'o, we thank you so much, Te'o, for being here. And we love seeing you on Good Morning Football. It's such a fun show
0: Thank you.
1: every weekday morning. You guys always break it down. Thanks a lot, and hopefully we'll see you out there soon.
0: Thanks, Amber. I appreciate it.
1: Thanks a lot. Coming up on the Silver and Black Show, he put it on the Dolphins in week one. Raiders running back Ashton Jeanty stops by next to talk Chargers year two and running the Raiders back onto the map. The Silver and Black Show is brought to you by Allegiant, the official airline of the Raiders. Low fares, nonstop flights, only at Allegiant.com. 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
2: Well, we've talked about Jeanty.
3: Cousins will drop and fire and caught for a touchdown. Ashton Jeanty.
4: We've watched him just be dominant in the run game. And for all of those people that thought last year, oh, he just doesn't have it, you guys can pound sand because this guy is a star.
3: High for Jeanty, who's going to get into the end zone. Ashton Jeanty has his second touchdown of the day.
1: Well, they call him Deuce, and I guess week two is going to be a big one then because it's your number coming up. Ashton Jeanty, so good to be hanging out with you. Good to see you.
5: Yeah, good to see you too.
1: It was so fun watching you in week one. I know you have a chance to watch the film, and when you kind of look at what you did in week one, what is one part of your game that you feel has improved the most compared to last season?
5: Yeah, I think I would say for sure route running, just being able to make an impact in the pass game, and also just identifying the fronts and, you know, pressures and being able to pick up the pressure, you know, protect the quarterback.
1: Did you play basketball the way that you juked that safety going into the end zone? I was like, did
5: yeah,
1: you play basketball?
5: I did play basketball.
1: A little crossover?
5: In high school, yeah.
1: I could tell that a little bit when I saw it. Yeah. And then when you flipped, that was, for us watching, I was like, I would be dead if I landed on the ground. But for you, you just rolled. Is that something you practice, or is that just pure athleticism? It was a fun highlight.
5: Yeah, I'd say it's just pure athleticism. I mean, growing up as a kid, I used to do a bunch of stuff like that. So, I mean, you know, just kind of.
1: You did parkour before it was a thing?
5: Yeah, you know, flipping off walls, all that type stuff.
1: That's fun. You got to do the Ninja Warrior while it's in Vegas.
5: I need to get you out there.
1: Call Akbar. We'll get it going. What stands out to you the most about this new offensive scheme now that you've had a chance to work under Clint Kubiak and Andrew Janoco?
5: Yeah, I think just obviously all the formations we have and, you know, how fluid everything is. Like, you know, we have so many formations that we can run so many different things out of. So it really makes it hard for teams to know what we're doing. And, I mean, we got a play call for just about anything, you know, every situation, every down. So it's really detailed and, you know, specific, you know, each and every play call. So it's been great to have that and, you know, to be able to be a part of it.
1: Last year, it was one of the most underreported stories of the NFL, but you had almost 1,000 yards behind a line that statistically was one of the worst in the NFL. I don't want to throw anybody under the bus, but statistically. And there's changes this year. And you have a new offensive line. How would you characterize this unit?
5: Yeah, I think underrated for sure. I mean, I think they're going to continue to prove that they're one of the best, you know, units out there, and they're going to continue to, you know, make a way, wear down defensive lines and, you know, protect our quarterback. So just super excited for the way they're working together and, you know, how they're going to show out on the field.
1: You were very complimentary of your fullback, Connor Hayward, after the game. Tell us how having a fullback, I feel like the fullbacks are making a comeback in the NFL.
5: They went
1: out of fashion. I don't know if Kyle Juszczyk like kept them in vogue or something.
5: I think he did.
1: Yeah, he did. I credit him with that. But, you know, you've got Connor Hayward now. How does that change what you're able to do when a fullback's on the field?
5: Yeah, I mean, that's just another guy, you know, kind of setting the mentality, you know, being able to block, you know, wear down the defense and, you know, a couple of plays of him, you know, cutting defenders. I mean, on my touchdown, you know, him cutting that defender, you know, opened it up for me to score a touchdown. So, again, just another player to open things up for me. So, super grateful to have him.
1: It seems like they made a lot of changes around you. They bring in a center. They bring in a fullback, clearly.
5: Yeah.
1: They want to run the football. A lot of the Raider Nation might not know that you're a military kid, right?
5: Yeah.
1: Your dad was a U.S. Navy officer.
5: Yeah.
1: And you spent part of your childhood in Italy, first playing football there. Two questions. What do you learn from not only being the child of a military, you know, a U.S. Navy officer, and also growing up in a different country, that you think helps you in your football career?
5: Yeah, I think, for one, things I learned from my dad is discipline. Obviously, being in the military, you got to be the most disciplined people in the world. Mm-hmm. You know, getting up at the same time, doing the same thing, but also handling stress, right? Very stressful job, one of the most stressful jobs in the world. And, you know, still being able to, you know, come home and, like, turn that off and, you know, be there for family and everybody you need to be. And then living overseas, it just taught me a lot. I mean, I've seen so many different things. I got to travel. I feel way more cultured. And I feel like it just changed my perspective on how I see things and, you know, how I live and, you know, how other people are living in different places. So it just teaches you so many things.
1: Do you speak any Italian?
5: No Italian.
1: No, you're in American school.
5: I learned a little bit, you know, while I was out there. But, like, you know, after being away so long and not speaking it, I lost
1: it. Yeah, who are you going to speak it to, right? Yeah, you don't get a chance to practice it. You got the Chargers coming up in week two.
5: Mm-hmm.
1: Jesse Minter's gone. We don't really know exactly what this defense is going to look like. But no matter what they bring, what is your mentality when you go into a game knowing everybody knows you're going to get the ball? Everybody has you circled, and everybody says we have to stop him. What is your mentality knowing that?
5: Yeah, just find a way. Find a way to itch and scratch for every single yard, make the plays that my teammates and my coaches are counting on me to make, you know, no matter what. So each and every week, you know, it's the same for me. Like, it's to go out there and dominate.
1: We kind of know what the offense identity is trying to be, obviously, to run the football, but try to describe not just the identity, the mentality that you guys are trying to establish early in the season. When you want other teams to describe the Raiders offense, what do you want them to say?
5: That's a good question. I want them to say that, you know, we're a physical football team that's persistent. Like, we're going to play hard, like, each and every snap. We're not going to take any plays off, and that's going to set up, you know, all the things that we do in the run game and the pass game.
1: Are you excited to see Raider Nation just turn SoFi black?
5: Oh, yeah, super excited.
1: Do you just love that? That they show
5: up
1: in
5: LA?
1: They show up. It's almost like a home game. What's the one thing that you guys will need to do Sunday in order to win?
5: I think just being discipline, right? You know, no penalties, start fast, and most importantly, finish the game. You know, we want to finish the game with the ball in our hands in 4 minutes in victory.
1: That was sure feel good, wasn't it?
5: Yeah.
1: All right. Well, best of luck in week two. Thanks for being here with us, and
5: we can't wait
1: to see what you do.
5: Appreciate it.
1: Coming up, not many people had the Chargers losing to the Cardinals in week one. Chargers play-by-play announcer Matt Money Smith joins the show next with a scouting report. The Raiders are looking to go 2-0 at SoFi Stadium this weekend, a place where they have not won on the road since 2020. And to talk about the matchup with the Chargers, let's bring in my good friend Matt Money Smith. He is the voice of the LA Chargers. You've also seen him a million other places. But Money, it's good to see you. How are you?
6: It's great to see you. That's way too big of a picture of me. I don't like it. There's a reason why I'm on the radio and not on TV. So yes, I will try to make this as palatable as possible.
1: We're
6: going to
1: send you
6: watching.
1: We're going to send you the fathead royalties. Don't worry, everybody's going to be buying the fathead of Matt Money Smith. Let's talk about this matchup. And the first thing that stands out to me when you watch the tape of the Chargers and the Cardinals, you know, the Chargers laid an egg. But anybody that knows football doesn't expect them to be that bad, right? So what went wrong in week one that you expect that the Raiders should look out for that they will do better in week two?
6: I think, it's Justin Herbert, so there's going to be so much attention paid to the offensive side of the ball. But I think defensively is where they really got to kind of clean some things up. They couldn't get off the field. They had no pressure on the quarterback, whether they were sending four or five. And if you're sending five and you're not getting pressure, you're just leaving yourself wide open. And so there were a lot of easy completions for Jacoby Brissett out there. It felt like the coverage was pretty soft in the first half. I think they were kind of playing that, you know, that too high shell that they like to kind of start out in, prevent explosives. And I thought they adjusted pretty well in the second half to kind of close a little bit of those gaps and some of those opportunities that they were getting. So to me, that's where it starts. We've got to find a pass rush. We know, we've seen it before. They played Kirk Cousins a few times, and when they're able to heat him up, then maybe you can capitalize on some mistakes. So I think that's priority number one of what they have to fix offensively. Tackles played great. Joe Alton and Rashawn Slater were in Pro Bowl form. I think they need to run it a little bit better. Interior of the line got a little leaky. Some chase down tackles from behind on the backside, I think, prevented the run game from really getting to go. And so I think to try to even out that time of possession, see if they can get this run game working, and then on the other side, get after the quarterback, because there was none of that against the Cardinals.
1: Yeah, I'll tell you, the Raiders' front seven defensively looks a lot different than years past. A lot of additions, Kwity Paye, N'Kobe Dean, Quay Walker. They did a great job containing Devon Achane last week in Miami. What is it about Amarion Hampton that they have to focus in on? Where is he most dangerous?
6: Well, he's dangerous if you're alone in the dark in that alley. man, Jack Gibbons found out the hard way. He will lay some lumber if it's just you and him. If you're a linebacker or a defensive back, look out. He's a powerful runner. It just felt like they couldn't quite get a rhythm. You know, it was just kind of like, oh, let's call this play and that play, and let's see if we can kind of, you know, catch him flat-footed a little bit. So I think what you're going to probably see, Amber, is a heavy dose, a steady dose, a little bit more of an offensive identity that's running the ball, power sort of running with Amarion, taking advantage of that physicality. And I think if you just go back and watch that one touchdown run, you kind of see it all right there, right? There's an elusive jump cut to make the first guy miss, and then he carries three guys into the end zone. That's just what he's capable of. I thought the Cardinals were pretty disciplined, and they were able to bottle him up. But if he gets loose, he can do some damage. So I think that's, you know, if you're able to kind of stick to your keys and you know, get your fits right, there's been, you know, we saw it against Cardinals. They were able to slow it down. So I think they're going to be, my guess is, a little bit more committed to that, because the offense just didn't hold the ball long enough. They really put their defense in a pretty bad position on Sunday.
1: Yeah, also, we're trying to figure out what the offensive coordinator, Mike McDaniel, not the head coach, Mike McDaniel, is trying to do. And I don't think we really got a good look. But one thing you did notice was that he used Njoku and Gadsden and targeted them and used two tight ends. Do you think that the Raiders will have to defend 12 personnel, two tight end sets? Do you expect that to be a major part of this offense?
6: Yeah, if I had to guess, Amber, I think they're going to have to defend 13. I really do. With the injury to Ladd, if he's not going to be out there, you know, Charlie Kolar is the tight end that gets the most snaps. He's more of their inline blocking tight end, but he can catch the ball too. I thought Njoku had a great game. I thought he played really well in his debut. Heads up play on that tip ball that he caught for like a 13-yard gain when they needed it desperately. Aronde had an explosive. So I think, like, if I had to guess, I think 13 could end up sort of being the personnel group, or 22 with Alec Ingold out there, who can also catch, who you know very well from his Raider days, could end up being a guy that ends up getting quite a few targets as well. But especially if the injury to Ladd sticks and he's not out there on Sunday, I do think you got him. I think it's either 12, 22, or 13 that you're going to see a lot of.
1: As of right now, if you were a guessing man, you think Ladd, we might not see Ladd?
6: No, they're very tight-lipped about injuries around here. So it's just working through something. It's working through something.
1: That's how it goes.
6: He took a shot, though, man. He took a real shot on that crosser, just kind of right to the ribs. So he wasn't, you know, at the moment that we're doing this, he was not out there. So I'd be surprised, I think, if he were.
1: One of the big changes to the Chargers is Jesse Minter, who was a great defensive coordinator, so good that he, you know, got a job in Baltimore as the head coach. He's gone. What can we expect from Chris O'Leary? We don't really know a lot about him. What are you seeing? What kind of a defense do you think we'll see?
6: You know, he's from the Jesse Minter tree, pretty much worked with Jesse and his dad, Rick, his whole career, college to the pros, you know, pretty much followed him everywhere. Last year went to Western Michigan to be the DC there after being the safeties coach here. The first year that the Coach Harbaugh was here, the safeties love him. You know, Derwin, Tony, those guys, Elijah, all were singing his praises before he got hired. We're very excited he got hired. So I think it's more of an extension of what Jesse Minter's defense looked like. So, and I don't really put a lot of that on him on Sunday. I thought the pass rush looked really slow, and they really struggled to get home. And I think that's just, you know, that's not really anything that's on Coach O'Leary. It was more on that front four. And when he decided to send somebody, that blitzer. So, I don't know if you'll see him be more aggressive. I think ultimately what this defense wants to do is rush four. Keep a lid on it, try to prevent explosives. And I think the Cardinals took advantage of that. They were like, we're just going to take what you're giving us and we'll run the ball for 4 yards and we'll throw the ball. You know, there'll be a bunch of guys running through the seams and they're not 20-yard plays. They're 8-yard throws that turn into 12 yards. And they just kind of did that for the whole first half before they tightened up a little bit. So I think you might see a little bit more tighter coverage, maybe a little bit more man coverage, or they really don't play a lot of man. I shouldn't say that. I just think you'll see the coverage be a little bit tighter than we saw in that first half on Sunday, just in case that pass rush, if maybe there's issues that are a little bit bigger than we thought.
1: It'd be tough to run a too high shell against the Raiders. You're giving them a little bit too much space there, a little too much space. You're going to have to make sure that you drop that safety down and probably see some 8-man boxes there against Ashton Jeanty. But, you know, let's talk about the defense for the Raiders. You know, they had 5 sacks in week one. You know, granted, Miami's offensive line isn't expected to be a strength in the NFL. But like you said, the Chargers tackles, you know, they have 2 dogs at tackle. It did seem like there was weaknesses, though, especially at right guard. Do you think that we'll really see, you know, Max Crosby and Kwity Paye and those guys attack parts of that Chargers offensive line that did struggle?
6: Yeah, I think we've seen it in the past, right, Amber? Like, we've seen Max a ton of twists and stunts and him take advantage of the interior, especially if he was going against Joe Alt and Alt was getting the better of him. You know, those two have battled. He and Slater have battled, and Max has won some of those, and Slater has won some of those. And same thing with Joe Alt and Max Crosby. So I think ultimately, what do you want to find? You want to find they call it whatever. You want to, where's Waldo or where's the Cheeto, or like, that's what you're looking for, right? And I think based on what we saw in game one, it was not on the edges. You know, I thought both Joe and Rashawn had really, really good games. I think that's probably where you're going to attack. Rookie center in his first start with the injury to Tyler Biadasz. Unfortunately, it's Jake Slaughter out there instead of that veteran, kind of baptism by fire for him. And then also, I think the right guard struggled. Left guard played well. Coyote Ashika in his first start for the Chargers played really well. I thought he and Slater really had some good things going on that left side. So, yeah, that's where the weakness was, and that's where it'll need to be cleaned up. And that certainly would be sort of your soft spot that I wouldn't be surprised at all if you're attacking and if you're running some games, you know, to see if you can get sort of, because again, ultimately I thought the pocket held up. You know, I really thought it was okay. I thought there were some missed opportunities. I think it was just a bad performance kind of across the board for the Chargers. They got to be able to flush and move on. I think that's why it helps having the Raiders. It's Raider week. It's a big deal, I think, for both of these teams when they get after each other. So it kind of helps, I think, kind of get your focus off of that game against the Cardinals and what a disappointment that was, and just kind of on to what the task is ahead.
1: It's a divisional matchup, and these are two teams that are trying to establish exactly who they're going to be under new coaches in the NFL. So it's high stakes for both sides. But Matt Money Smith, thanks so much for joining us. You'll be calling the game on the Chargers side. None of us will be listening. Nobody at Raider Nation. They're going to listen on the radio side. But we still love you, my man. Thanks for coming on.
6: Hey. Appreciate you, Amber. You see, like, right behind me. Oh, I went the wrong way. Look, there they are. The keys to the game. That's
1: there it
6: we
1: is.
6: Gave the people.
1: Yep.
6: The
1: we keys. Can't wait to that segment in your pregame show. Thanks a lot, Matt Money. We appreciate
6: Thanks,
1: it.
6: Amber.
1: Take care. Coming up, it is a love note to Raider Nation. And one last thing. This segment of the Silver and Black Show has been brought to you by Cal Football. Las Vegas. We'll see you at Allegiant Stadium Saturday, October 3rd. And Spectrum, proud partner of the Las Vegas Raiders. 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Low fares, nonstop flights, only at Allegiant.com. And Spectrum, proud partner of the Las Vegas Raiders.
7: There are 31 teams in the NFL. And then, there are the Raiders, founded with pride and poise, established by a commitment to excellence, backed by the greatest fans in the world, Raider Nation.

0: Oh, I love hearing that sound. Time now for one last thing. There was a different feeling at Allegiant Stadium on Sunday. It was kind of like the old days, that home field advantage we remember from L.A. and Oakland Coliseums. And the players definitely felt it.
1: Oh, it was awesome. I think the crowd was amazing today. Clint's talked about it, you know, that it's the stadium. We need to make it ours. And, you know, it starts with winning. So protecting home field and, you know, getting the first win at the crib was definitely special.
0: Raider Nation was responsible for two delay of game penalties. It was so loud that Miami quarterback Malik Willis couldn't get the snap off in time. Disruption has always been what the black hole is about since 1995 when it was first founded. It's traveled from Section 105 of the Coliseum to the south end of Allegiant, but always with the same energy. A force to be reckoned with, so much so that Clint Kubiak used its history to inspire his players.
2: We watched a really cool video about the history of the black hole and the silver and black, and you know, made a big point of earning our way to making this our house. And but this, just the support we had, how loud it was on the first drive throughout the game, it was special. You know, it's what this building can be, and obviously it's up to us to earn the respect of those fans.
0: Earlier in the show, we spoke about stacking days. Well, that's something Raider Nation has done loyally for years, through good times and bad. 66 years of Raider football, players, coaches, Super Bowls, droughts, even cities have come and gone. But Raider Nation has been the one constant, showing up simply because they believe. That'll do it for us. Raiders Chargers in LA, kickoff set for 1:05 p.m. Pacific. And we know SoFi is going to be painted black with Raider Nation. Be sure to catch me, Eric Allen, and James Jones right after the game for Raiders Game Day live on the Raiders YouTube channel. Until then, have a great weekend, everyone.
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10: All right, so, you know, DP has been ruled out. Brock, we're going to list as doubtful, and we're going to work him out pregame. And with that, I'll take any of your questions.
11: As for Aiden O'Connell, when do you anticipate him coming back?
10: He's dealing with a family matter, so TBD.
12: If Brock isn't able to go this week, are you guys optimistic that he'll be able to return next week?
10: Yes.
13: Clint, talk about the week of practice. How do you think it went? How do you think the team, you know, in your opinion, how you thought the week went?
10: Yeah, it was solid. You know, we're always trying to get better. You know, we had some good days Wednesday, Thursday, Friday. Every Wednesday, Thursday, Friday in the NFL is like a game. You know, guys are getting new materials. They're preparing. I think our guys' approach is the right way.
13: You are known as a guy that a consumer of information, and you give a lot. How are they responding to the amount of information that you give in a game week?
10: Yeah, I think that's part of the job description, playing in the NFL and coaching in the NFL is you got to be really intelligent. So I really can't say enough about the job that John Spytek has done, especially with these new guys that can think on their feet, and that's what's required to play in this league.
14: Coach, we always talk about dealing with adversity. Well, dealing with success is something to pay attention to as well. How do you feel like these players in the locker room are going to deal with that success they have from Sunday?
10: Well, hopefully they're mature enough to know that one of 17 is nothing. You know, it's 17 one-game seasons, so that's the way we approach it.
12: With Darian down, who do you expect to go out there and start that corner?
10: We'll see. You know, we got two guys that are ready to go. Okay, we got Dramod, we got 35, so we'll see who plays.
12: Do you expect kind of both of them to maybe get some time in there?
10: We'll see.
15: Rob Leonard said that the cornerback room in particular has had a lot of competition. What have you noticed from that group?
10: I have, yeah. Competition makes everybody better at every position. It's been that way since April, and, you know, I like the guys that we got.
16: Coach, Jim Harbaugh had some good things to say about you. How does somebody like that saying those things kind of build your confidence as a first-year head coach?
10: Yeah, we know we're playing a really good team. You know, we're playing a really well-coached team.
17: I spoke with Nakobe Dean. He said you were kind of preparing them for the home game feel that SoFi has for this team. Just what is your expectation going into that stadium?
10: You know, we're always excited to play in front of our fans, no matter where it is. I know there's going to be plenty of fans there, silver and black. So, you know, we're excited to play the game, and our fans always give us extra juice.
18: Is there something to the desperate team kind of mentality that they could potentially be going into this? Like, have you been around the league? Is that a real thing that exists where a team is kind of desperate and angry when they come off a loss like that?
10: If you don't play like that every Sunday, you're in trouble. So our guys know that too. It's 17 desperate games in a row.
19: Ashton Janti was named one of the captains for this game. What went into the decision to give him that role for this game?
10: He's been a leader. Simple. On the field, off the field.
11: Clint, as for Aiden, with him dealing with family issues, do you expect him to travel with you guys, or he's just going to...
10: I don't expect him to travel with us.
16: It's been 5 years since you guys have won back week one and week two games. How do you kind of keep that momentum building into week two?
10: Yeah, we just see it like 17 one-game seasons, so we got this one game in front of our face, and we're focused on that.
18: Were you and McDaniel around each other as kids with the Broncos?
10: Yes, we were.
18: You have kind of memories of kind of growing up in the same situation?
10: Yes, we both worked at a training camp in Denver many years ago. Mike is a friend.
18: That's good. Okay, thanks, Clint.
10: Thanks, Clint.
14: Appreciate it, Coach.
11: How would you evaluate Dylan Lobby's performance in the return game in week one?
20: Yeah, I thought he did an excellent job for us. He'll be a captain for us this week. Did a great job in the return game, but also very, very productive in the coverage game too. So did an excellent job.
12: We saw multiple punt returners being used in the game against Miami. Just kind of what went into that decision?
20: Well, I mean, you know, you want to have, you know, guys that are going to make great decisions. I thought Malik did a good job right there, but then we used Dylan back there really on kind of a defense stay situation, but that may not be the case every single week.
12: So it's kind of like a situational thing when Dylan would go in?
20: Correct. Yeah, correct. And then, you know, we'll see how it goes from week to week.
11: Has that always been your philosophy as a special teams coordinator in terms of, like, you know, alternating punt returners based on situations?
20: Depends on who I had. Okay. You know, I mean, you're obviously got guys that are not very experienced back there, but Dylan has probably taken more reps in that area of the field than Malik is taking in that area of the field. So that's kind of where it's at there. But, you know, we did it the Super Bowl year with the Rams. Cooper Kupp was back there for us. And then once we got a full-time returner that we felt like was a guy that could make those decisions, we put him back there and stayed there with him in 22.
11: Could there be like an advantage? Could there be an advantage using multiple punt returns in terms of like trying to beat out a defense or trying to get them off guard anyway?
20: Yeah, I mean, that's always the case. You know, you're always trying to do what's best to schematically help your team, that's for sure. And that could possibly be down the road. We'll see how it goes.
13: Coach, you are, because of the nature of special teams, you deal with a lot of young players.
20: Mm-hmm.
13: How are they handling the adjustment. It's not 10 practices now before you do anything. It's game week. You get very limited time now.
20: Yeah, they've done a good job. You know, I thought, you know, obviously the one play that hurt us last week was the long return. I believe there was, in the league, there was 10 returns over the plus 45-yard line last week, which it's, you know, everyone says it's a dynamic play. I'd say it's a volatile play. That's what I would say. But, you know, I think that the young guys have really gotten into it. I think our older guys have, too. They're really buying in and doing what we want them to do. And, you know, I'm encouraged by what we did last week, but I'm not, you know, totally satisfied, that's for sure.
18: Yep. Without being overly specific on it, what were you able to kind of learn from the one back? Because you did so well on most of the coverage, then you had the one that was not so good. So what were you able to
20: learn? Yeah, we misfit it, and we actually had a couple players that, you know, we missed a tackle, obviously. That was, everybody could see that. But we misfit a couple things right there, and it just happens quickly. You got to be ready to come off a block and get going from there, and we didn't play that play well. Now Cody did a great job of hustling on it. Obviously, everyone's talking about that play. I'm glad we got him on that play for sure, because that's a great example of complimentary football. Like, we got him down, they had to play. Our defense does a great job. The field goal rush team comes in and really probably should have blocked it, but the guy hit such a bad ball that, you know, it goes past us right there and they miss it. So that's complimentary football at its best. And then the same thing happened with AJ's play at the end. You know, we're picking up the defense right there. We end up getting a ball that's down inside the five, and, you know, they're able to start that possession from inside the five-yard line, which that's complimentary football at its best.
13: I saw Alube making the tackles, obviously, from the press box, but watching the film, he's a beast. What is it about some guys on special teams? They just click. They get, they understand that role.
20: Yeah, I think Dylan likes to eat, to be honest with you. And he knows how he's going to eat, which means I got to stay on the field as much as I can. He wants to continue to be an NFL player, and I think he understands that very, very well. Some guys don't get it for a little while, but he's getting it right now, so let's keep him going in the right direction.
12: Miami had a situation last week where their long snapper was hurt for a little bit, and then their rookie linebacker, Jacob Rodriguez, started warming up on the sidelines. Obviously, you never want to see Alex get hurt or anything like that, but do you guys have a plan in case he does go down on game days to sub somebody in?
20: Yes, we do.
12: Do you have—
20: Yes, we do.
12: Okay.
20: Sure do.
18: Matt pulled off that switch kick in a pretty big spot, and you guys were able to cover it, went to the left. I mean, how do you balance kind of taking a chance like that with, hey, you know he can do it and can pin somebody?
20: Yeah, I think, you know, the more reps you get in practice, I don't know if you – I can't remember if you guys were out there when we were doing that, but he had plenty of reps and practice at it. So, you know, we felt comfortable going into the game. It actually got lucky for them because it bounced right to the kid. I mean, I'm talking to the head – or talking to the special teams coordinator after the game. He's like, you know, he said, we just got fortunate that the ball was right there. So, you know, it'll be something that we'll use throughout the year, and we'll see how it goes.
12: Are you comfortable disclosing who that long snapper would be, the emergency long snapper?
20: No, I'm not, actually. Literally, you think I'm some kind of, like, rookie, man. Forget about it, dude.
1: Can you talk about
20: Yeah, Shea did an excellent job for us. I believe he had three tackles also. He was playing with his hair on fire. Did really well in the return game, too. So, you know, like I said, the buy-in is extremely high right now. We just got to keep it going that way.
12: Thanks, Cody.
20: Awesome. Thanks.
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2: Hey, welcome in. I am Paul Gutierrez, and I'm joined by Raiders rookie safety Trayden Stukes. Trayden, thank you so much for taking the time. I know you're busy. First week in the regular season in the NFL, and let's just get right to it, because after that win against the Miami Dolphins, I came up to you in your locker, and you're sitting there kind of taking in the scene, and there was a football sitting right next to you. And it was the interception that you had. It was that actual ball. And I asked you that day, and I'll ask you again a couple of days later, what was going through your mind as that ball is just hanging up in the sky, as you can kind of see there, as the ball's hanging in the sky? What's going through your mind?
23: I told him that day, first thing that I thought was don't drop it. Just because, you know, I knew I was in good shape, and I could, you know, I could sense the trajectory of the ball. So I knew I was going to have a chance to make a play on it, but you know, you got to finish them when you got a chance to. So that was like, you know, the first thing that went through. And then I just wanted to celebrate with my whole team, you know, after. So, it was definitely a cool moment, cool time.
2: And I asked you that day and that night, how much tougher those interceptions really are? Because you've got a lot of interceptions in college, but when that ball is up there for so long and you actually have time to think, I mean, how much harder is that, or how much more difficult, or how much more fun or rewarding is that when that thing is hanging up there forever?
23: No, it's definitely, it's a whole different type of difficult, you know, than a tough catch or whatever it may be, just because, you know, you've got all the time in the world to kind of, you know, overthink it or jump too early, jump too late. You know, so many different things can happen in the snap of a finger. So, I think, you know, just trying to stay calm, understanding that, you know, you've been in these scenarios before. That's what helps me, you know, just knowing that I've done it before, and, you know, I can make this play. Don't get too excited. Don't get too high, too low. That's it.
2: Yeah. Just make it happen.
23: Let's make it happen.
2: So the thing that you said that was interesting is you got to time your jump right. And when I'm going back and I'm looking at your high school years, you were more of an accomplished track athlete, so to speak, whether it was the triple jump, the long jump, the hurdles, 100, 300 hurdles. How does that skill set translate onto the football field? I know that was a long time ago, but I would imagine that's in the DNA.
23: No, for sure. I think a lot about my jumping days. It made me a lot more coordinated.
2: Okay.
23: Like triple jump takes a lot of technique and coordination, just because it's a very technical sport. And then obviously, like, you just do plyos all day. So, you know, I got to just work on jumping higher almost, you know, for half a year. Doing that. Like I said, I think, like that triple jump just helped with my coordination, one-footed jumping, you know, being able to generate power off one leg. You know, I think that's a huge thing when it's transferable from sport to sport.
2: What's interesting, too, is when it comes to your track career in high school, you're coming out of high school. And I guess the question is this: how does a guy who was a no-star recruit coming out of high school, but you had scholarship offers to go run track? Not for football, but you wanted to walk on, you wanted to play. So how does a guy with that background become the only rookie in his class to start on day one of his NFL season?
23: The Lord's plan, you know. I can't say much more than that. I mean, like, for me, track was fun. Mm-hmm. Like, I enjoyed doing track, but football was my life. Like, gotcha. I never thought I would get away from football, regardless of how my, you know, both careers were going. And like you said, like, at the time I thought, you know, I was going to have to go to school for track and then walk on to the football team once I got there. And that was kind of my rough draft plan, before, you know, things went went backwards when COVID hit. So, you know, I think my path is definitely a unique one, but football was always going to be my number one. So, you know, I think just trusting the process, yeah. You know, trusting in some beyond myself and, you know, doing my part to have made it to this point.
2: And like you said, football was always in your blood anyways. Because your dad played. Your dad played. And this is a shout-out to one of my bosses, Marcus Padilla. He went to UOP, University of the Pacific, which is where your dad played. He played there for 2 years.
23: That's right.
2: And that was the connection that got you that walk-on opportunity to Arizona. Can you tell me real quickly how that came about?
23: Yeah. So COVID hits, what was it, like March of 2020?
2: 2020.
23: So, yeah, don't come back to for my last semester of senior year, and I'm just working out at home. Like, they didn't have any time to plan for it, so we weren't really doing anything for class. Yeah. So I'm just working out in the backyard, going to the park, and, like, you know, all of my potential scholarships kind of just faded because, you know, you couldn't take any visits, you couldn't go anywhere. So it's, like, the middle of the summer. It was almost July by the time we got in contact with his name was Paul Rhodes. He was the defensive coordinator, and he was my dad's defensive backs coach at Pacific. Yeah. So, which was, you know, a crazy I remember when we talked about it at home, me and my dad, we were just like, this is just too much, like, things connecting, you know, in line at one time. So, you know, we just felt like it was the right thing for us. You know, I got to go to school in my home state, you know, right up the road from where I live. And, you know, I took that walk-on spot, and, you know, it worked out for me, obviously, in the long run. But, yeah, it was definitely an unsure time, but, you know, he makes no mistakes.
2: So for you, you were able to be in college 6 years, right? You had the COVID year, you had an injury year also. Being an older rookie, how does that help you with the transition into the NFL life? And you know, obviously being in a room with veterans, especially, like I said, the only rookie to start for the Raiders.
23: Yeah, I think, you know, you got to understand, you know, when you come in as an older rookie, they're not going to give you the leeway to be, you know, make young guy mistakes. Mm-hmm. Like, you're expected to come in here and help the team win. And, you know, I just came in with the mindset that, you know, whatever they need me to do, whatever it's going to take to help the team win, I'm going to put my best foot forward and try to do that for them. And, you know, I think, like, the guys in the room have been so helpful for me, you know, understanding that, obviously, even though I'm an older guy, this is my first year in the NFL. This is my first time playing NFL football. And they've been so helpful, you know, just helping me understand things that go on in this level or, like, in this league. Just, you know, little nuggets here and there, whether it be, you know, some from a coverage standpoint, from how I should eat, you know, when I should get my meals, when I should get my treatment, just little things. Like, I can pick their brains about anything, and they've been so good about, you know, helping us along, all of our rookie class, honestly. So, yeah, I'm super, super grateful for them.
2: Opening day with the interception and the win. And, again, thank you so much for your time, Trey, and thanks for stopping by.
23: No, I appreciate it, too.
2: All right.
23: Go Raiders, baby.
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8: Hey guys, how are we doing today?
15: Andrew, the Dolphins.
17: It's still morning?
19: High five, yeah.
17: Wow.
19: I think so.
17: All right.
15: The Dolphins were pretty set on they weren't going to let you get deep on them with some explosive plays. There were some calls where it could have happened, but their defense precluded it. How much do you like having a veteran quarterback that knows, okay, that's not a shot worth taking?
17: Yeah, I think we say that all the time, you know, in our lingo, a shot call, it's not always a shot taken. You know, we want to take what the defense gives us. We're always trying, quarterback's always trying to listen to his feet, go through his progression, you know, operate with intelligent aggression. And then when it's not there, get the ball in playmaker's hands underneath, let them break tackles and create explosives that way.
19: How do you think Michael Mayer handled his expanded role in week one?
17: Yeah, I think everybody, you know, everybody has an evolving role each week. Especially as we all get, you know, as we get into this, this is our first year, or whether it's our first year together, you know, or we're together for a long time. Everybody's evolving week one, you know, whether it's Michael, whether it's different guys we asked to do different jobs. But I thought Mike did a nice job, you know, and what we asked him to do, took advantage of his opportunities, made some plays for us. And, you know, we look forward to the offense as a whole, you know, just keep evolving, keep creating plays.
11: What was your takeaway, the way you guys were able to control the time of possession, especially during that opening drive of the game? And do you feel like, you know, that's going to be a blueprint of success moving forward for the offense?
17: Yeah, I mean, that's one of the things that we always talk about is being able to maximize our possessions, maximize the time that we have the ball in our hands. I thought our coaches did a great job, you know, with the planning purposes, executing the planning, have our guys on point, letting our guys execute so that we were able to stay on the field.
18: What kind of juice is Mike Washington to give your backfield now, seeing him go out there and do what he did in the preseason in week one?
17: Mike's an explosive player, and we try to maximize his talents. He's a guy that, you know, when he gets the ball in his hand, you know, we like to, you know, he gets the ball in his hand, we expect a lot out of him. You know, making sure that he's on his tracks, he's seeing what he's supposed to see, and then, you know, making sure he hits the hole and gets us to the second level and it breaks tackles down the field.
15: As a first-year offensive coordinator, how much of a security blanket is it to be able to have Rick Dennison leading your offensive line?
17: Yeah, I mean, Rico's one of my closest friends. You know, he's somebody that I look up to. He's somebody that just always has an answer. You know, whether it's here in the building or whether it's I take my golf cart, you know, my son and I take my golf cart up to bother him on Friday night. But Rico's been a tremendous mentor to me and continues to be a great friend and a great colleague. But he's somebody that I know myself, Clint, you know, everybody that's around him, you know, leans on him. You know, he even has a 30 for 30 about him if you ever want to do that homework.
11: Is the team anticipating Brock Bowers across today?
17: Yeah, Brock's day-to-day. You know, Coach handles the injury stuff. I don't really want to dive into that, but, you know, we look forward to, you know, Brock progressing everything, but, you know, Coach kind of handles all that stuff.
18: The tandem production you got from Ashton and Mike on Sunday, is how crucial is that in controlling tempo and just making sure you guys are staying on schedule as an offense?
17: Yeah, I think those guys, you know, however it shakes out, and every game's different, but however it shakes out, getting those guys rolling, you know, making sure that we get them in the best position to be successful, and letting them take advantage of both their opportunities.
24: Ashton had 100 yards rushing and 2 receiving touchdowns. How big of an asset is he in the passing game, and I guess just overall?
17: Yeah, we want to maximize everything he does. We're trying to, you know, use him whether it's in the pass game, in the run game. He's a player that has a lot of talent, so we try to take advantage of him however we see fit, whatever the defense gives us that week.
19: The guys in the locker room were talking about wanting to finish the game better. What have you guys worked on this week to work on that?
17: I think it's just staying true to who we are, playing our style, playing with a shocking operation, everything that we talk about, and just staying true to our fundamentals, whether it's play, you know, snap one, snap 50, snap, you know, however many it takes in that game, but just staying true to our fundamentals and, you know, executing what's called.
15: Andrew, when you watched the film of the Chargers from Sunday, there were some player mistakes on defense, but they weren't coaching. They weren't schematic mistakes for the coach. And that talks about good coaching. How much do you relay that to your players just about what you saw last week's not what you're going to see this week?
17: I mean, I think, you know, I think this defense is very talented. They've been together. A lot of those guys have been together for a long time. They're talented. They're a veteran-led group. You know, the stats speak for themselves and what they've done in the past and what, you know, what do you expect them to do going forward. This is a heck of a challenge for us. And, you know, we're excited for the challenge, but, you know, there's a lot of talent on that defense that they've been very successful for a long time.
8: On those same lines, what did you like the most out of your offensive line in week one, and how they really have to kind of step it up against a really talented defensive line in week two?
17: I thought that, you know, our offensive line, they came off the ball with speed. I thought they tried to finish plays. They communicated very well. Everything that we've talked about since we got together in April, we just want to see that come to life.
19: Having an efficient run game, how does that help you open up the rest of your playbook?
17: I think that's just everything we believe in general. Everything starts with running the football for us, whether

0: between him, Tyler, the whole group, communicating with the coaches on the sideline, that you know, that allows us to be successful.
1: Last season, Jack Besh was looking for a fit in this offense. This year, it seems like he started to really find his groove. What's allowed him to really take that next step and push for an expanded role?
0: Yeah, Jack's a hard worker, but that whole group works extremely hard. You know, Coach Azani gets those guys. You know, he's on them constantly. They don't breathe without, you know, him coaching them hard on everything they do. So, you know, just to see Jack make improvements in each part of his game, it's credit to how hard that whole group works. Seeing those guys take steps forward, and then, you know, it's a credit to, you know, how coach gets them prepared.
2: Fernando Mendoza on the sidelines, you know, like there was video of him talking to Mike Sullivan and reciting the play call that he was hearing the helmet. Just as a backup quarterback, what's the benefits of doing that, especially during game day?
0: I think you're just putting yourself in. You're putting yourself in the game, so you're getting game reps, just like you would out of practice. You're getting reps. You're getting game reps, and you know that's twofold. That goes for down the road and prepping to play, but that also puts you in that game. So when your number is called, whether it be, you know, the next snap or, you know, a while down the road, you're establishing yourself with game reps.
3: Cody White obviously made the huge play on special teams. What does he need to do, Andrew, to move up and get up on the 53?
0: Yeah, I think Cody, you know, Cody does everything we ask. Cody's an extremely hard worker. He's just, you know, he's kind of coming into our offense right now, learning the nuances and, you know, subtle tweaks that we made since we were together last time. So just seeing Cody improve on that, working with Coach Azani, and that's all stuff that we're asking from every player, not just Cody, but, you know, every player in that role.
4: All right. All good.
0: Thanks, guys. Have a good one.
5: Something that Max said after the game was that kind of going through the week, you got to a point where it was just kind of like, I'm going to let you guys do your thing. Just like, don't think about anything. Play fast, play instinctual. What was the vibe that you believe you were trying to give to that defense going into the game?
6: Yeah, for me, it's always the vibe. I guess maybe the former D-line coach in me, I know when, if you can read body language, when guys are unsure of a call or whatever it may be, or playing a different position, that I didn't. And that's kind of the same mindset every week, is eliminating those things. You know, you're trying to run your defense, but at the same time, you can only go at the pace at which players are comfortable to play fast. You know, so that's just something I'm always very sensitive to.
3: Robbie, after you watched the game film, was there anything that stood out to you that you didn't see from field level that you were really happy with, that maybe you didn't realize was performed or going as well?
6: After the film, no, like, after the game, you always.
3: I mean, after you watch the film.
6: Oh, after you watch the film.
3: You didn't see from what the game.
6: Overall, I was proud of our effort. I challenged them on getting 11 hats in the picture, which I think is really hard if that is the standard. I think we had two clips with all 11 jerseys around the ball, you know, when it was tackled. That's what I was most proud of.
5: Just what were your impressions on Quiddy and the performance he had on Sunday?
6: He played fast. He played physical. The style of play was right on par with what we're looking for. I was proud of him. You know, I was proud of him trusting me and the vision that we had bringing him here and sticking with it. And he went out and did his job.
5: And your first win as a defensive play caller, I know that it's a team thing, but just for you personally, what does that mean to get that under your belt?
6: It was great. It was humbling. You know what I mean? That's what I told the guys. I feel humbled and blessed to for them trusting me and very proud of the way that the effort and play style they played with.
7: When Darian Porter went down, Zeke went in and immediately made a play as they targeted him right away. What did you like from his confidence and him being able to take advantage of that opportunity when it was given to him?
6: That's how it should be. You practice like you, or you play like you practice, you know, and I was confident with him out there and he went and did his job.
7: Do you anticipate, if DP isn't good to go by Sunday, Zeke having more opportunities like that?
6: I'm not sure. To be honest with you, it's very competitive of how it'll be. But I'm sure he'll play at some point.
8: How much, fun and enjoyment do you derive from the technical preparation, having to diagnose the entire offense you're going up against now as a defensive coordinator, and just coming up and with the being creative, figuring out what's going to work each week?
6: Yeah. I enjoy it. I enjoy alignment. I enjoy the staff being on the same page. I enjoy the players buying into what we're doing, the energy, and them feeling like they have a chance to make a play. You know, I

0: live for player confidence. Like, man, this is my turn to make a play. More so than how smart I am or any of those things. You know, I'm thinking about putting this position in a certain spot. That's his turn. Okay, how do I get this guy his turn? Those type of things.
1: How much, did you enjoy seeing a guy like Tre'Davious rookie game have a big play like that?
0: It was great. It's great for his confidence and instills him, you know, if you do stuff the right way, the ball will find you.
2: Rob, the Chargers offense, how do you prepare knowing the potential of that offense compared to what you saw in week one from that offense?
0: Yeah, I mean, they're very talented. They're very explosive. Gone against Mike a few times. He does a heck of a job. It's going to be a tough test. I mean, they got great players, and, you know, this every week's its own deal, you know, so... You know, we got to be ready. Go ahead.
3: I'm sorry. You know better than anybody, having been the DL coach, the frustration for years. It's Max, but nobody was producing on the other side.
0: Yeah.
3: With Quiddy performing the way he does, how much more dangerous can that even make Max?
0: The idea is the more they're worried about the whole front, the less focus it is on one guy. You know, so and then. Let him be him, you know, and that's what great teams do.
4: During the preseason, it was kind of one of those things where you couldn't really show everything that was in the bag just yet. Obviously, playing really vanilla stuff, but was it kind of? Did you have more fun and have more freedom, kind of, you know, being able to show like, okay, you know, we got some tricks up our sleeve in week one?
0: I just don't. I guess yes, but I enjoyed being us, just doing what we've been doing, and more not like. Getting the scheme up, to me, it's more we just do what we do, you know, how we've practiced for a long time. Yeah.
5: Father Coffey came in late in camp, but had a pretty good game it looked like on Sunday. What did you see from him, and what does he bring to the defense?
0: I thought he is, you know, veteran leadership. He's explosive. He's smart. Very similar qualities to Adam Butler, you know, and that's good in that room, in a mixture of the young guys and vets, and he's right in that category.
6: McDaniel using so much motion, do you guys practice that communication to prep for that this week, or what does that look like?
0: You have to, you know. I mean, they do a great job. It's very challenging, and that's it's really important this week, communication, as much as anything.
6: You talked a lot about making this new identity of the defense. Do you feel like that was shown in week one?
0: From a play style standpoint, I leave the game and there's like, man, we got to fix this or we could be better there. Communication, showed up in the game, we got to get fixed. Block destruction, taking the ball away. You know, we had two takeaways, a fourth down stop. You know, how do we get more takeaways? Those are the things that are the difference in winning and losing.
1: And had some great closing speed on one of those sacks on Malik Willis last week. How do you feel just about your overall athleticism and speed at the linebacker position between him and Quay, and how much does that help the defense?
0: Helps a lot. That's why we got them. You know, I'm happy they're here, and speed helps. It's a space game.
7: You talk about how you empower your players a lot, and they feel that. Even immediately after the game, Max and Nicobe both talked about how you said communication could have been a lot better. How great is it to have that confidence in those vets to know that they know exactly what they need to do for the next time?
0: A lot. I like to, you know, especially with the veterans, like we have rules and the ways we communicate, but I always ask them, how's this being communicated in real life? You know, he said this, did you get this? Did you see the, you know, whatever it may be? It's a fast game out there, so I value their opinion based on, you know, I tell them what to do and how we're going to do it. Well, when the bullets are flying, what's that like in reality? Are you hearing this? Is it, you know, we're getting this adjustment, you know, the player's mind, you know, how they think when they're actually playing the game. So that's always important.
6: Watching Quiddy and Max feed off, how much do you think they feed off of each other off the edge?
0: Execution fuels emotion. So you execute at a high level, everybody's getting excited. When everybody's getting excited, good things happen. And it's not just one person, you know. So Malcolm's right in that category too. He's an energy giver. He makes a play and starts headbutting people. Quiddy did that, you know. And as a coach, you want to feel that from everybody.
5: What do you need to see from Jermall for more opportunity?
0: He's right where he should be. He's practice is huge, you know, competing, and he's right in the category with everybody competing to play.
1: That's good.
0: Yeah.
1: Thank you.
7: Thanks,
3: Robbie.
0: Yeah, thanks, guys.
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0: Welcome to Raiders Weekly. Along with Q Myers, I'm JT. We got a win to talk about. I'm fired up about that. The Raiders are 1-0. They took care of business against Miami.
1: Yeah, they did it at home as well, right? To be able to open up the season at home against an opponent that you felt like you had a good chance to go in there and win the game, and you did it, and you did it pretty convincingly.
0: And we saw a Raiders team that played a clean game pretty much overall. They played outstanding on special teams. We're going to lead with Kirk Cousins, who's a veteran who knows this league inside and out. And I thought in the first half, he was spectacular.
1: There was a time when he was 10 for 10, and he was spreading the ball around. It wasn't just one guy being force-fed the ball. It was multiple guys, and you saw the result of Jack Besh getting into the end zone. That was a nice 15-yard hookup with him. I just thought that he had a command of the offense, and that's something, JT, we've seen throughout the course of training camp, preseason. He has the control of this Clint Kubiak offense.
0: Yeah, I also thought, too, it was great that when they opened up on that first series and had that long drive, you could tell that Coach Kubiak and Kirk Cousins scripted that drive, which I think is really important when you have a coach, a first-year coach, a play caller with his history and someone he trusts at the quarterback position.
1: There's no doubt. And that first drive was 13 plays.
0: Yeah.
1: Right? And, I mean, you keep the defense on the side of the field and you allow them to stay fresh. And then that makes the Condor that much better. That makes Malcolm Kuntz that much better. That makes all those guys on the defensive line and on the defense in general that much better because they're fresh, and that's what this offense can do. And that's why with Kirk Cousins knowing this offense as well as he did, again, going back to 2021, we talked about it. He was a Pro Bowl quarterback that year.
0: Yeah, I think anybody would take three touchdowns in that game. I talked to Coach about it. He passed John Elway.
1: Yeah.
0: Now, John Elway was pretty good.
1: Pretty good.
0: Right? And one of his best friends was Gary Kubiak.
1: Yeah.
0: And, you know, Coach Kubiak grew up as a young boy with John Elway.
1: Right.
0: And to see that was kind of a surreal moment that he's calling the plays that surpassed John Elway.
1: Yeah, that's incredible. When that stat popped up and he had his 300th touchdown pass and then hit 301, it's like, wow. I mean, this guy, one, got to give him credit for the longevity he's had in the league and obviously coming back from injury. But he's a guy that the Raiders are going to be able to rely on, you know, late in his career to really set the tone for this Clint Kubiak-led team for the foreseeable future, right? He's setting the tone, and he's kind of laying the path right now.
0: Well, Q, you were at the practice when Ashton Jeanty went down, and I wanted to ask you, when you looked at that day, to see him come out and catch two touchdown passes and go for over 100 yards, he quieted a lot of critics.
1: A lot of critics. JT, on that practice, we all left the facility like, whoa, what's going on, right? I mean, because Ashton Jeanty, we know how important he is to this offense, and it was shown on Sunday how important he is to this offense. And he told us in the locker room ahead of the game, you know, I knew I was going to be ready for this game on Sunday, and he was. I mean, he led the team in rushing, receiving, had multiple touchdown catches. He looked like the Ashton Jeanty that everyone expected when they drafted him number 6 overall.
0: 73 yards after contact. Now, Mike Washington Jr., he got a couple of touches, and he looked really good. What do you think about, you know, when it comes to ball count, who's going to touch the ball? Because if Jeanty is the number one back, and he is, and he has a game like this, if it ain't broke, don't fix it.
1: No,
0: looks like he's ready to roll into L.A.
1: Yeah, and Jeanty's not a guy that wants to come off the field. He's a guy that's a volume back. He's one of those almost throwbacks, I like to call him, where they get better as the game goes along, especially the way that the offensive line was cooking on Sunday. Jeanty has an opportunity to really be such a huge part of this offense, and Coach identified him early in the offseason as, you know, Christian McCaffrey-like. Not saying he was Christian McCaffrey, but he has that skill set where he could run and catch, and it was all on display on Sunday. And so, yeah, I asked Jeanty about coming off the field. I said, I know you don't like coming off the field, but you do have a guy in Mike Washington that's pretty good. And he said, yeah, I'm excited about him, but you're right, I don't like coming off the field.
0: We're going to get into the offensive line a little bit later on, but I want to dive into the defense. And congratulations to Rob Leonard for getting his first victory as a defensive coordinator. Kwity Paye was a monster in this game, and that's what jumped out at me, Q, the fact that there could be a rotation that could leave Malcolm Kuntz in with Kwity Paye, N'Kobe Dean, Quay Walker, Max Crosby.
1: Right.
0: And if you have five of those guys out of the 11 plus some veteran leadership with Jeremy Chinn, that's an upgrade from last year.
1: I think this game was huge for Kwity Paye because there was questions on, well, what is his role?
0: Yeah.
1: Right? I mean, when he was acquired in free agency, a lot of people thought, well, maybe they just acquired him because they thought they weren't going to have Max. So what is he going to be now? And he went out and really set the tone. I mean, Kwity Paye, you kept calling his number all game long. Even when he wasn't registering an actual stat, he was around the ball, made life easier for Max Crosby. And how many times have we talked about on any platform, where is the wingman to Max Crosby? Where is his Robin to his Batman? And Kwity Paye showed he could be that guy, and then that makes life easier on Malcolm Kuntz, the guys in the interior, everything. I believe this Robbie Leonard-led defense is going to show so many different multiple looks, and you saw it on display on Sunday.
0: I think you nailed it. The multiple looks and how the rotation and the subbing coming in and coming out. Mm-hmm. Were you surprised? Max was on a little bit of a pitch count, and that was okay because he was still productive with 1.5 sacks.
1: Yeah, I wasn't surprised because I know that even Max had kind of hinted at it during the offseason, and Coach Kubiak had said, well, we're going to have conversations about it. I think it's great, you know, and especially if they're able to get away with it. If there's times where you look and Max is not on the field and the defense just isn't stopping anyone, okay, maybe you have to go back and decide, all right, the Condors got to go back in. But for other guys to be able to step up, and again, it helps Max stay fresh at the end. Max, the one thing he's always wanted to do in his career is had a chance to close.
0: Yeah.
1: He had a chance to close. He had a chance to play with the lead on Sunday, and he was a closer. He had, what, a sack and a half? But how much did he really affect the game? A lot.
0: And almost a safety at the end. That was a really good play there. I wanted to bring this up. The Dolphins were 2-10 on third down. On radio, you and I always preach, get off the field on third down.
1: Right.
0: And sometimes you're going to give up a play. And this defense, I think, was tested at times, but they were better than the Dolphins here. Now they have to take that momentum into Los Angeles here. And Justin Herbert's just different. And he's the type of guy, if you don't get to him and you don't make sure that you put him under duress, if he's got time, he could just pick you apart.
1: What I feel good about with this defense is that everyone to a T in the locker room after the game said, yeah, we still have a lot to clean up. And they did a good job, but they know that there's still work to be done, and they're going to be tested. As you mentioned, Justin Herbert is definitely a step up from Malik Willis, and that's not a disrespect. It's just facts. And so, yeah, they're going to have to see how they can build off of what they were able to do, the success they were able to have. But I do like what they started with. I do like the fact that guys that were tasked to come in at a certain moment and make a play made plays. So the additions on this defense that they made from the line to the linebackers to the secondary, I feel like there's upgrades in every area.
0: Yeah, we'll wait for the news on Darian Porter, obviously, and what's going to happen there. Mm-hmm. Zeke Masses came in and had a nice pass breakup.
1: On the first play.
0: Absolutely. They attacked him on the first play.
1: Right.
0: That's what you're supposed to do.
1: Yep.
0: And he stepped up. But I want to talk about Trayden Stukes and what you saw there. Is he's the first rookie with a defensive interception in the NFL since Van McElroy.
1: Shout out to Van McElroy.
0: In 1982.
1: Yeah.
0: That's a momentum builder for that young man.
1: It is, and that's the reason why they drafted him in the second round, right? I mean, he's a guy that has ball skills. He's a guy that sees ball, get ball. And look, he was playing center field, and he made the play he was supposed to make. But how many times have we seen a play not be made? Right? How many times have we seen a guy right there in position to make the play and just put the ball on the ground? So as he told us after the game, he said, the biggest thing is I see the ball coming to me. Don't drop it. Don't drop it. Don't drop it. Because he knew at that moment it was his. But that's why they got him. Right? And the Raiders, I mean, for their defense to cause two turnovers, I mean, that's something that we don't always see from this team. So I think it was a very positive step. I love seeing Trayden Stukes have his be around the ball. And really, there was another opportunity where he dove for one and almost came up with the second interception. So I said my bold prediction for this team was Trayden Stukes was going to lead the team in interceptions. Yeah. Off to a good start.
0: Looking pretty good right there.
1: Not bad.
0: Before we bring in big Lincoln Kennedy, I want to highlight special teams. I just want to talk about their ability. You and I have been at practice, and we said, wow, there's a lot of time being spent on special teams. And they wanted to do that, I think, coming off the Houston game and the dual workout in the preseason game. They wanted to clean that up. They didn't like the penalties, just the energy of that team. Dylan Lobby, if he holds on to the ball, which I think he can, if he can make the first guy miss on that jailbreak of a kickoff, he can get us out to the 50-yard line, 40-yard line. That was very impressive.
1: Yeah, I mean, he had 95 yards in kick return yards, right? And I thought for a moment that he was going to take one to the house. I had all these people texting me like, you're about to get your kick return that you've been asking for. Look, it's been 15-plus years since the Raiders had a kick return touchdown. Jacoby Ford was the last guy that did it.
0: Wow, my guy, Jacoby.
1: Yeah, exactly.
0: He's probably telling everybody about that still, which he should.
1: Exactly. And so I think that Dylan Lobby has an opportunity. I think Malik Benson, the rookie, has an opportunity in punt return. Joe DeCamillis, the special teams coordinator, said that he knows Clint Kubiak really appreciates special teams. It's the only reason he's here is because they have such an emphasis on it, and they spent so much time in training camp working on special teams, and that's why what we saw on Sunday.
0: Coming up on Raiders Weekly, the great Lincoln Kennedy. We're going to highlight this offensive line and what they were able to do in the first game, and Lincoln talked a lot about the defense, the body language of the team in general, and what they were able to do as we continue on Raiders Weekly.
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0: Welcome back to Raiders Weekly. Our legendary offensive tackle, Lincoln Kennedy, kind enough to join us. And Lincoln, you now have an offensive line you can gush about a little bit. Tell me about their performance against Miami.
2: Well, it's only week one. Let's not get ahead of ourselves, JT and Q. Let's just factor in it is what it is. But I will take it. You know what? Here's the thing. I was a proud – if there is such a statement when you don't have any direct communication or contact with them other than, you know, watching. If I was, there was a proud papa moment, the fact that this offensive line came out and made a statement from the beginning resonates really well with me because they weren't afraid – of the Miami Dolphins. They weren't afraid of the job that it was at hand. They went out and they played well, and they, from start to finish, it was a very solid performance. So as that proud papa moment, I stand tall. Here you go, guys. Here I am.
1: Well, Link, you know, everyone knew about the acquisition of Tyler Linderbaum, and everyone knew that the Raiders made him the highest paid center. But what you saw from him on display on Sunday, to me, was well worth the money. What did you see from the center, the anchor of that offensive line?
2: A couple flatbacks. He had a couple of pancakes. Mm-hmm. And I'm a big man who loves to eat, so I love pancakes. I love them with the syrup and everything else. So, you know, I saw Tyler Linderbaum go out there and do what we expected him to do. Look, Q, JT, you and I are all the one same sort. I said when Tyler came available, the Raiders needed to back up a Brinks truck and bring him in. And it's been well served. It's only one game, but it's been well served. He showcased to me his leadership, his ability, most importantly, his style of play in offensive line play. And I love that.
0: There were a couple of plays. I saw two specifically where Tyler Linderbaum blocked his man. He knew he had help at tackle. Mm-hmm. And then he moved and blocked another player who was coming in. I thought that was exceptional. We haven't seen that in a long time. Someone whose head is up. And Lincoln, playing tackle the way you did, not center, but knowing that, you got to keep your head on a swivel. If something's breaking down on the offensive line, go help your teammates.
2: I told my sons, because all of them played offensive line, first of all, you move 100%, 100 miles per hour. Even if you're going to make a mistake, you go out there and you do what you need to do. More importantly, hit as many people as you can. And that's what I saw of Tyler, that much of those plays you're talking about, JT, I saw Tyler Linderbaum. I'm of the aspect, as an offensive line, the more you can do in the box, the better you are well served. Mm-hmm. Whether it's, you know, taking care of your man and going down, picking up a guy, or hitting one, two, three guys, just let them know your presence is there. And I thought Tyler did a good job at that.
1: Yeah, he did. He absolutely did. And, you know, we were talking about just the offensive line in general earlier, and I was mentioning how DJ Glaze and JPJ, I thought, did a really good job on the right side. And we know Glaze struggled at times last year. What did you see from him and the overall improvement and the Rick Dennison effect on this offensive line?
2: A much better performance altogether throughout the offensive line. JPJ, you know, DJ Glaze, all those guys. And the big thing is, for me, Q, is the fact that they came out and they established it early. I have some offense. I played for some offensive line coaches that wanted to kind of ramp themselves up and get to that perspective. But the Raiders came out early. And what I said, you know, when I was thinking about it, the most important thing that I saw is these were statement runs. Statement runs that start out from the beginning. They go out there, they establish your presence, do what they want to do, and they ran between the tackles. I'm not running outside trying to make it a bunch of fluff, misdirection, and stuff like that. They ran between the tackles to Ashton Jeffy. And I think that's honestly one of the reasons why Ashton had such a tremendous day. You know, statistically wise for that young man, the fact that they got him downhill right now, no fluff, no thing, any extras about it. Just go out there and block a man, open up a hole, and allow your running back to do what they do. And that's exactly what I think he did.
0: All right, Lincoln, let's move to the Chargers. Wow, did they struggle against the Cardinals there. Yeah. And they had a couple of jailbreak plays where they didn't know who to block. It looked like Herbert was very frustrated in that game, and they just weren't on the same page. I was surprised by that. And some of their players, Joe Walton, Rashawn Slater, they're elite tackles, or at least elite tackle prospects, but their guards were very vulnerable. And how will they try to clean that up against the Raiders to get them help along the way? Because the Raiders' defensive pass rush was very strong against the Dolphins.
2: JT, for the time and presence, I'll take it. because the Raiders haven't had an overwhelming amount of success in SoFi in Southern California. But more importantly, because it's a divisional game, I can really care less if this divisional team gets it off the ground. I don't want to get it off the ground against the Raiders, obviously. But the thing is that there's a certain amount of energy that I question going into the Chargers camp. The fact is that this team is, I thought the Chargers were better than they showed me against the Cardinals. But right now, I'll take it. Kick them while the man's down. They're the Chargers. Let's kick them.
1: How much of it, their struggles do you think may have came from the fact that both Ault and Slater were coming back from injuries? They had their center went down during the middle of training camp, and it just seems like, you know, as we talked about the Raiders offensive line coming together and being one cohesive unit, the Chargers aren't where they need to be as that cohesive unit yet.
2: You know what? I'll take it. The fact is that these days when you question a coach's presence during preseason, there leaves a lot to be desired. And what I mean by that is because – guys aren't often thrusted into the spotlight where you got to play right now. They want to protect them for the regular season. And I've always said, Q, because you and I work together on other aspects, that first month of football can really answer a lot of questions of what you have as a professional, as a coach, and everything else. You might not come together. The fact that the Raiders get them in the second week is a benefit to the Raiders, especially what we saw out of the play. Mm-hmm. Now, coming into the season, I questioned the same thing with the Raiders.
1: Right.
2: I never expected what we got out of the Dolphins, you know, when they're playing the Dolphins, to see the Raiders be there where they are. With that being said, if we can take another step, as gradual as it can be, I think the Raiders can be good. This is a great opportunity for the Raiders to kick a divisional opponent while they're down.
0: Lincoln, we've been talking about that, and you just nailed that point because I think the Chargers are going to be ready. They're going to be ready because of what happened. Yeah. You got to expect them to elevate their game and be ready emotionally to play in this game. And they have been at SoFi Stadium. The record proves that here. But for the Raiders, as Q said, you don't want to bask in the success. The coach doesn't want to do it. I think it's going to be very important to quickly stay in this game in the first half, get to a manageable score in the second half. And then you got Kirk Cousins, who's put a lot of these games away throughout his career and was able to do that. This is going to be a game, I think, of emotion. The Raiders had that emotion at home at Allegiant Stadium. They're going to get it from their fans in L.A. No offsides penalties. Make smart plays. Play a clean game and give the team the opportunity to win late.
2: Ultimately, what you said, JT, is play a clean game. Mm-hmm. The fact if the Raiders can go in there and maintain balance with the run and pass action on offense, that benefits them. If they can have sustainable drives where they go down the field and they put sevens on the board rather than threes, that can benefit them. Conversely, on defense was fresh pretty much last week. If they can maintain that, I think the defense can be effective, especially against the Chargers offense, no matter what it is. But with that being said, I do expect the Chargers to make some sort of changes, to make some sort of exceptions when it comes to the game plan. I do expect Harbaugh to have more of an impact because he doesn't want to lose the season. With that being said, this is a great opportunity for the Raiders to take a stand, especially in the most competitive division in football, in my opinion.
1: Yeah, agreed. 100%. Link, real quick, I just wanted to ask you, man, when the Raiders have or any team has a drive that's 9 minutes, like the Raiders' first opening drive was against Miami, 13 plays, yes. 9 minutes, and you're that offensive lineman, how are you feeling when you come off the field knowing that was a long drive and it resulted in a touchdown?
2: Good. As long as we get seven, right. It's good. It's great. I can't – you know what? I'm sticking out my chest. Q and JT, look, I was in the suite and I was watching the game after that drive. I stood up and gave the Raiders offense a standing ovation. You know me. I don't give those lights.
0: Right. I don't give them every time.
2: No, I tipped my hat. I gave them a standing ovation. I was cheering for them because I was happy. It was a physical drive that established presence. It established identity. More importantly, it established the wherewithal that I expect Raider football. You know, I've got pops over my shoulder, over my head. I stand by what he established as the original Raider from the very start. And the thing is that when I went out there, this is many, many moons ago. I'm not trying to say that it is what it is. Many, many moons ago, I wanted to hit somebody in the mouth. I really did. If I'm not coming off the ball hitting somebody in the mouth, there's something wrong. I don't want to back up, catch defensive ends, catch the outside linebackers, try to defend the pass. I want to come downhill and I want to hit people in the mouth. The Raiders did that. The Raiders did that, and it resulted in seventh. And I tell you, I could not have been a bigger, prouder, happier Raider at the time. It was, for me, what I could deem a proud Papa moment. Yes, let's go.
0: The proud Lincoln
1: Love
0: Kennedy.
1: It. Love
0: we'll
1: it.
0: See you on all the platforms. You're real busy. We'll talk to you throughout the week. Thanks, Lincoln.
2: Got you guys. Love you guys. See you soon.
0: Fantastic. Cynthia Freeland's going to join us coming up with the numbers to know as we continue on Raiders Weekly. 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
3: What's up, Raider Nation? It's week two, and the Raiders head to SoFi to face the Chargers. Here are three stats you need to know before kickoff. Number one, seven. That is how many tackles Ashton Jeanty forced last week against Miami. Six on the ground and one in the pass-catching game. The Chargers defense missed run game tackles on Jeremiah Love six times in their opening week loss on just 11 carries by the rookie. 38 of his 41 total yards came after contact. In the run game alone, Jeanty generated 73 yards after contact in week one, the third most in his career. Jeanty's explosiveness is a big mismatch in favor of the Raiders again this week. Number two, 301. That is Kirk Cousins' career passing touchdown number, surpassing John Elway for 14th on the NFL's all-time list. His three touchdown passes in week one tied Jeff George and Todd Marinovich for the most by a Raiders quarterback in a team debut in franchise history. Arizona's Jacoby Brissett went 6 of 9 for 113 yards on throws past 10 air yards against the Chargers for a massive plus 24% completion percentage over expected. Cousins has opportunities in the downfield passing game yet again this week. Number three, 36%. That was the percentage of offensive plays where the Raiders were technically using 21 personnel, or two running backs, the team's highest usage of this grouping since at least 2016. It is also where they averaged 6.4 yards per play and when Jeanty scored both of his touchdowns, both through the air. Arizona's tight end Trey McBride torched the Chargers out of the slot with six catches for 72 yards and a touchdown. So maybe some of those Cardinals plays can help inform some specific Charger beating plays this week. Raider Nation, what are you tracking and what do you predict will happen this Sunday?
0: Welcome back. We always look forward to Cynthia's segment there. And really important because the Raiders have two backs that could be explosive at times. Also, kill the clock, extend plays. I like this system in place.
1: I agree. We talked about it before the last game that we wanted to see at least 30 runs, right? And the Raiders did that. They ran the ball 37 times, I believe.
0: Yeah.
1: And they really had an emphasis on running the rock, and that's how this offense is going to go. And what I really appreciate about Jeanty and Washington Jr. is that the drop-off when Jeanty comes off the field, I don't feel like it's there. I feel like Washington is able to make plays happen. And you see when he gets around the corner, he had that big run. And he gets going downhill. He's looking to run you over. He's not looking to go out of bounds. He's not looking to try to juke you. He's trying to look to go through you. And that's what he can do.
0: I think the upside, as I continue to say, for this team is Jeanty as a receiver out of the backfield.
1: Absolutely.
0: And if you have a two-back set there and you're able to get the linebackers on the opposition to say, we think Jeanty's going to run the ball, and then they don't keep an eye on Jeanty on play action, and he's out on the sideline. Coach Kubiak's made a young career at finding that back who's going to get the ball in space and make someone miss.
1: Exactly, and you saw what he was able to do, and having the fullback out there as well is a big deal. I mean, he doesn't get that second touchdown if it's not for the great blocking of the fullback, right? And so that's why he's out there as well. And so, yeah, Jeanty can be he's not a one-trick pony. He can do multiple things, and he put that on full display on Sunday when he's catching these touchdown passes. And that second one wasn't easy. I mean, he had to jump up and really make that play and then get into the end zone, but he's got a knack for making the big play, and he can do that, and there's going to be a lot of passes headed his way. I do believe you're going to see, you know, Jeanty, and you can even see Jeanty and Washington on the field at the same time.
0: I agree with that.
1: See that? We've seen Dylan Lobby and Jeanty. We saw Ashton Jeanty line up as a fullback. I mean, Clint Kubiak, the one thing he is for sure is creative.
0: And one thing we didn't see was Brock Bowers, and we wait for Brock Bowers when he comes back. Brock's going to be double-teamed, and they're going to move Brock around. And I think by moving Brock around at the line of scrimmage, that's going to open it up for the running game there because defensive coordinators are going to think of Brock first.
1: Of course.
0: Kirk Cousins, the quarterback, second. And then they're going to wonder where Genty is or Washington. I think even though a lot of teams are going to respect Mike Washington Jr., he's not going to be a part of everyone's game plan on the other side of the ball where he could have a couple of hundred-plus yard games on the ground.
1: Yeah, they're worried about Bowers and Genty. Yeah, that's who they're worried about breaking them. But Washington shows he can do that, and he can have some big explosive plays. And again, I mean, you'll see him. He'll dance a little bit in the backfield, maybe dance a little bit more than Coach Kubiak wants. He might have to, you know, not dance as much, put his foot in the dirt and just go. But he has the ability to make a big play. He's a tough tackle. He's a bigger guy. He's a strong dude. Obviously, he's got the wheels to make it happen. So I think there's a lot to like about Mike Washington Jr. We mentioned it when we thought Ashton Genty might miss some time, that he could probably carry the load for maybe a game or two, right? And I think that he can. I just like it better with Genty out there as well.
0: Q, I've been waiting to ask you this. What side of the offensive line? It's early, so I won't hold you to it all year.
1: Right.
0: But where would you want to run behind? The left with Colt Miller, with Tyler Linderbaum going that way, or the right side where DJ Glaze had a pretty good game and he was pushing people back?
1: I think DJ Glaze did a fantastic job. And JPJ is that nasty. You know, Lincoln talks about him as the mauler in the middle, the mim. And so I think that I'm headed that way all the time. Plus Tyler Linderbaum right there in the center, you know, and him being able to be the guy that gets to the second level all the time. So there were some big runs that Genty had that were right behind Linderbaum, you know. And so I mean, you pick your poison, right? Either way is good. You know, Burford knows the system really well. That's the reason why they brought him in from the 49ers, and he's already started to show his worth. And we know Miller is Mr. Consistent, but I feel like there's a lot of nasty on that right side.
0: Yeah, the two high-profile names on the Chargers are Derwin James and Khalil Mack.
1: Yep.
0: And I wonder, do you want to run at Khalil Mack? Khalil's a great player. He was an outstanding Raider. He's going to go to the Hall of Fame, and he's not as good as Mack's when it comes to stuff in the run. Mm-hmm. So I wonder, and Derwin James likes to come down in the box, and what concerns me about him, he's got great eyes.
1: Yeah.
0: And he likes to kind of, he could feed off of play action. You're not going to trick him much.
1: Right.
0: And at times, I think running towards Derwin James with a little bit of help. This offensive line in the last game got their hands on linebackers and even safeties.
1: Yeah, they did. And I also like the wide receivers are willing blockers as well, right? Jack Besh and Jalen Naylor. I don't think Jalen Naylor gets a lot of credit, but if you go back and look, he was downfield blocking quite a bit. And you have to in this offense. But again, that's why the presence of the fullback is so important. Bringing him in there really keeps the running backs clean and gives them an opportunity. I mean, look, Genty and Washington, it was 2-3 yards before they were ever touched at times. And that's a big difference and a big change from what we saw a year ago.
0: Yeah, as we talked about 21 personnel and we get into 12 personnel, I think what's really key is the receivers got to get open.
1: Yeah.
0: They got to get open and make plays because Coach Kubiak talked about that, is that he needs the receivers to step up. I don't want to say we didn't see that in week one because the game plan was more of a running game and get the ball to Genty in space as a receiver. But against the Chargers, someone's going to have to make a play, especially if the O-line gives Kirk Cousins protection.
1: And defenses evolve. Defenses are going to look at the film.
0: Yeah, you're right.
1: They're going to say, hey, you know what? Let's stop the run and see what these wide receivers can do. Let's see if they actually can separate. I believe that they can, but they have to go prove it, right? That's the thing about it. We know what we saw from camp. We know what we saw from preseason, but we haven't seen them. They're still very unproven. So they've got to go out there when the defenses decide that Genty's not going to beat us, Washington's not going to beat us, you're going to have to beat us, Jack Besh. You're going to have to beat us, Jalen Naylor. They're going to be tasked to have to do that and get to the spot. You know this, timing offense. You've got to get to your spot on time.
0: And you got to be right where Cousins
1: expects
0: you to be.
1: Exactly.
0: When we come back, we got a lot more to say. What does Coach Kubiak think about his first trip to Los Angeles? That's Raider Nation right there waiting for him. We'll get his thoughts as we continue and our final thoughts here on Raiders Weekly.
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0: Been around football your whole life. This L.A. Raider fan base is legit. I mean, this is something that they wait around all year for this one game. I first wanted to touch on the home fans week one because you touched on that in your press conference at the podium afterwards. You felt the fans at Allegiant Stadium, something you want to see on the road.
5: Yeah, I mean, it was such a special Sunday to be there with the silver and black and see the black hole getting going. And you know, obviously I have not experienced an LA game from the Vegas point of view. I was, you know, talking to some of our coaches about, hey, this is a road game. You think we need the silent cadence? And, you know, guys that have been working here before looked at me like, no, are you crazy? Like, our fans travel really well to LA. So I turned the tape on, and they were right. I was wrong. So I'm really excited about the opportunity to play in front of our fans anytime that we get to go. But to be expecting more, you know, in LA, I think will be a big advantage for our team.
0: Welcome back to Raiders Weekly. He's going to see it.
1: Yeah.
0: He's going to see it in LA from the time the bus turns in to SoFi to see the Raider fans deep in the parking lot tailgating for this one.
1: They always represent in such a big fashion. I really love seeing the parking lot just packed. And it's so funny to see, you know, Charger fans tailgating, then look and see Raider Nation tailgating and see how much bigger it is for Raider Nation and how much they just take over SoFi. It's the Raiders' home away from home from the fan base's point of view. Now it's got to be the home away from home from the team's point of view.
0: Well, I'm happy you brought that up because the Raiders really haven't won there. They got to get going.
1: Yeah.
0: This is a place where there's always one play that kind of gets to them, and that's the one play that has cost them. So I want to start off by saying what I think the key to this game is. The Raiders are going to have to fight through massive adversity in this game. Mm-hmm. The Chargers, I think they got humiliated by Arizona. Everybody was in shock.
1: Oh, yeah.
0: They were not ready to play. That's a good coaching staff. They have really good players on that team. I think they're going through a brutal week of practice with this coaching staff. Everyone's attention is now on the Raiders.
1: There's no doubt. There's no doubt. They were embarrassed by the Cardinals, right? That was a loss that they weren't supposed to suffer. Everyone just assumed that they were going to go and get that victory easily. So now the Raiders know that they have an angry Chargers team that they're going to be facing on Sunday. But I think this game is really going to go by way of the defense. I really think that the Raiders defense led by Robbie Leonard is going to have to show up and show out. And I'm looking at those linebackers, Quay Walker and Nakobe Dean, and man, it's so nice to see Nakobe Dean and that speed he has out there, and Quay Walker with that playmaking ability as well. I think that they're going to be huge. I think they're going to be important, going to have to rally around to the ball, make some plays, create some turnovers, you know, disrupt Justin Herbert, get him off his spot, make his wide receivers prove that they're really good. Like, we talk about the Raiders wide receivers. Are they going to make a play? Are the Chargers wide receivers going to step up? Make them make a play. So, you know, the defense has playmakers, in my opinion, on all levels of the defense now, as opposed to what it did before, and now they've got to show it.
0: We know the Chargers have some high-profile tackles who play on the offensive line, but that interior, as we've been talking about, is vulnerable there. And I think the ability to blitz up the middle and get some pressure right in front of Herbert's face, because if Herbert just steps to the right or left and someone's open, he could make throws. He was very off his game against Arizona. And then afterwards, he was very off with the media. You could tell that was a wake-up call for Justin Herbert. And I got a lot of respect for his game and his playmaking ability. And the Raiders are going to have to get him down early in this game and let him know they're there for a full fight.
1: Yeah, Max Crosby loves going up against Justin Herbert,
0: right?
1: I mean, they love to square off against each other. And what I loved about what I saw from Max in this Rob Leonard defense was he was lining up all over the place. It wasn't like he was specifically going up against the right tackle. And that's what I think the beauty of this defense is. He can be like the Where's Waldo type guy. Where's 98? Where's 98? Okay, oh, here he is. Oh, he's lining up in the middle? Oh, he's coming up the gut? Like, I mean, there's so many different ways he can attack, and I believe that this defense is really – it's really important for the interior guys to get their penetration, make their plays, and it makes life easier for the edges, those guys on the outside, Max, Kwity Paye, Malcolm Kuntz. But it all starts in the middle and not allowing Justin Herbert to step up. Make him step to one of those two sides, and when they do, you're able to attack.
0: You know, with the Miami game, I thought that it was going to play out the way they would. The Raiders would have a lead, and the Raiders wouldn't give up the lead. They'd have to fight through maybe a portion where Miami came back, and that's what happened. I think in this game, Q, the Raiders are really going to have to fight through some adversity.
1: Yeah.
0: I think they might have to come back in this game. Mm-hmm. And then Cousins is going to have to lead the team and make some throws. In the first half, Kirk was amazing. The second half is where he struggled a little bit.
1: Yeah.
0: I think in the second half of this game, if the Raiders are trailing, he might have to put the team on his back and have a classic Cousins comeback.
1: Yeah, he's going to get tested. He really is. And Coach Kubiak was not happy by the performance of the offense in the second half and knows that that's an area that they need to clean up. And, you know, Cousins is going to have to make the right decisions. And his wide receiver and Big Mike is going to have to help him out, and Genty out of the backfield. And, you know, it's going to take a full team effort, but there's going to come a time, and it could be as early as this week, where Cousins is going to have to be, you know, Captain America. He's going to have to save the day and show what he can do. And that's going to be on him. And that's why I'm excited that he's a 15-year vet, because I know he's got it there. He knows what to do. He knows who to go to. We just have to see it.
0: Yeah, I said on the radio earlier this week that when the schedule came out, the Chargers had Arizona and the Raiders back-to-back at home.
1: Right.
0: Considering the Raiders had the first pick overall in Arizona, said, how do you get that schedule?
1: Right.
0: And they got that schedule, and the Raiders now have to feast on the opportunity that they have momentum to go into an atmosphere with their fans there. Q, the opportunity is there to go 2-0
1: right,
0: and have momentum going into the road trip to New Orleans.
1: I always talk about dealing with adversity, deal with success.
0: Yeah.
1: You had success on Sunday. You won by 14 points. You were able to go to victory formation. Now, how do you build off of that? How do you show that it's not just a one-week type situation? Because you won week one last year and went on to win only two more games the rest of the season. So how do you show that, yes, this team is completely different? This team is building this winning culture. Coach Kubiak is pressing the right buttons, and Robbie Leonard is calling the right defense. You go out there and you show it on the field. They have a huge opportunity to make a statement. Go win a game in SoFi they normally don't win, get a division win, and be 2-0 on the young season and really get that winning feeling under their belts.
0: 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Stay at Raiders.com, all of our social media platforms to catch the show. We'll be back next week and getting you ready for the New Orleans road trip on Raiders Weekly.
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9: Brock and DP are still day-to-day. They won't practice today. I'll take any questions you guys have.
10: Is there a chance to practice this week?
9: That's my hope. Just keep getting them better every day.
11: When you look back at the video, what really stood out to you about the offensive and defensive lines?
9: I think just offensively and defensively, the whole team, special teams, I just thought our guys were detailed. They were prepared for the game, and they played hard. You know, the effort was what we expected it to be, and it's got to stay that way.
12: When you were putting this thing together, how did you identify Tyler as a kind of a cornerstone piece, and what was that process looking like, you know, evaluating him?
9: Yeah, you know, you bring somebody in with what you think they can be, but then they have to go prove it at practice. So I think from April through training camp into now, you know, he's earned that right.
12: How has he just transform the complexion of this offensive line, his presence?
9: Well, he's a really good athlete. He's a premier athlete at his position. And then to play center, you got to be smartest guy on the field. So he gets everybody on the same page. He plays with great effort, plays with great athleticism. And he's played one game. He's got to play a whole season more. So still expecting more out of him.
13: Clint, watching the film three times, the thing that keeps sticking out to me about your offense with your patience, is that something you've always had as a schemer, as a coach, or is that something you had to develop?
9: I think the game goes and you adapt with the game, and you build on what you're doing well, and you throw away the things that you're not doing well, and no game is ever the same. But I think it's more about reading the body language of the players and how what you see developing in front of you and going from there.
14: Fernando was wearing his helmet the whole time during the game, and it looked like he was kind of describing his duties back to Mike Sullivan when he was on the sidelines. Was that something that the coaching staff brought up to him, or did he take that upon himself?
9: I would say both. I think Coach Sullivan is extremely detailed, and we're trying to find every edge that we can to keep getting him ready to play. But any number two quarterback, they're listening to the call. They're saying it in their head what they would be going through progression-wise, check-wise, putting themselves in the game on every snap.
14: How do you feel like he kind of overall handled, being the backup in his first game?
9: I wasn't worried too much about him. I'm just completely honest. I knew he had prepared all week, and my focus was more on the guys there. But that's, Coach Sully is doing a great job getting him ready.
15: You mentioned that Ashton is still working through his ankle injury, still kind of tweaking a little bit. How does he feel right now physically, especially after the first game?
9: I think everyone's banged up after a whole training camp in week one. Nobody is ever 100% fresh. That's why these guys are, the best athletes in the world, because they can play hurt, they can play banged up. Nobody's feeling great right now, coaches either.
12: Like 6 months leading up to that first game, and then all of a sudden it's like, all right, now you do another one in a week. How big can this week be, and how much can you accomplish this week, like taking what you learned last week and moving forward to the next one?
9: Yeah, you're right. They come fast. We got to build on what we did well this last week, knowing that, we have a extremely good opponent coming. We're going there, and every week in the NFL is a completely new season. It's 17 one-game seasons.
13: You mentioned on Monday about chunk it, to throw it deep, you just got to chunk it. But you also have to, you can't force it when they're not allowing that. How much of that is, do people maybe not understand? The Dolphins were pretty committed to not letting you do that.
9: Yeah, a shot called is not a shot taken. If it's not there, you got to check the ball down. So I think that's part of our philosophy.
12: Is your read on this team maybe any different than it was going into week one? Like, did you change your kind of mindset about the team after one game?
9: I think it changes by the day. We improve by the day. We have setbacks and we fix them, and that's just an ongoing thing. We're always looking to get better.
11: How important is it with Quiddy Pay to have the type of game he had, especially to take pressure off Max a little bit?
9: Yeah, he played really well, and I know that, going into the game, he doesn't maybe get as much hype, but all he's done this whole training camp has been available, practicing hard, being a great teammate. It could be said about a lot of guys on this team.
14: Both of Ashton's receiving touchdowns came on routes beyond the line of scrimmage. Have you seen him kind of grow as a route runner, and how can he affect defenses downfield in the passing game?
9: Well, shoot, I've only seen him since April, he helped the team out in that regard. And, whether it's Mike or Dylan, those guys all run routes out of the backfield really well too. And, credit to Coach Omar and Coach Holes for spending a lot of extra time with those guys.
12: Guys, good.
11: Thanks, Clint.
9: Thank you.
16: Morning, guys. Good challenge this week. Have a lot of respect for the Chargers defense, for their scheme, their players, coaching staff, and be a good challenge for us. So, got a good plan. We're digesting today and getting ready to go take to practice, but can take any questions you have.
13: When you watched the film, did you see even more how impressive your offensive line was on Sunday?
16: They did a great job of creating pockets where I had time. I was able to take three hitches at times. Our coaches did a great job with the scheme, giving us clean pockets. And then people were, playing with urgency. And I think all that kind of comes together to create a day where I don't wake up too sore on Monday. But the guys did a great job up front.
12: Kirk,
17: Clint talked about wanting to take more shots down the field going forward. What are your thoughts on that, and how do you do that, you know, effectively going forward?
16: Yeah, I feel like defenses around the league, you know, have really tried their best to, you know, prevent explosives. If it means, you know, the run game is a little more effective, then so be it, you know. But defenses, I think, are willing to give up some runs in order to make sure they're getting deeper than the deepest and, you know, putting more players back there. So it's that dance all game, all season of, you know, how aggressive do defenses want to be, and then how do we counter that? And, you know, you kind of have to, you know, shots will get called. You got to, you know, try to get them. If they're not there, then you got to check it down and you got to play for the next play, and vice versa. You know, when we have a chance down the field and they give us one, we got to take advantage of it.
14: On your touchdown to Jack, Tyler had pretty impressive reaction to get back to the stunting defensive lineman. Is that kind of rare to see that type of athleticism and reaction out of the center?
16: Well, yeah, I think he's a great puller. I think he is a great athlete. And I think he, you know, is a great example of someone who plays with a lot of urgency and quickness and twitch and speed. And I'm sure it showed on that play and a lot of other ones throughout the game.
18: Did you know from the beginning Ashton was going to be such a big part of the passing game, or have you seen him develop and get better in that area?
16: I think he's very natural at it. He has the ability to contribute in that way. And, you know, as I said with like a Dalvin Cook years ago, you know, we want our players getting the football in their hands. And doesn't really matter how it gets in their hands. Let's just get it in their hands and let them go make plays.
12: Going back to Tyler, you've played with a lot of centers in your career. I guess what have you seen, or what have you learned from him in the time you've been in that makes him kind of so special as a person and player?
16: Well, I think he, you know, he's got a great attitude each day. Football matters to him. He's a professional, and he's a true teammate. You know, he's a servant. He'll do what needs to be done. And I think he's just checking a lot of boxes. And we're going to ask a lot of him this season.
19: What kind of emotion did you go through surpassing John Elway on the all-time touchdown list?
16: You know, I just think it was just a tangible way to point to kind of all the great coaches and teammates I've had to over a large time with a lot of different years and seasons and teammates and coaches, to be able to, you know, just kind of be grateful for, you know, all the people who have helped make that possible, and even the people who keep you healthy on the field so you can do that. So just a lot of gratitude.
14: You were a backup as a rookie like Fernando is this year. What was kind of your process to take in the game on game day?
16: Yeah, just kind of the same process I had even last year when I was backing up, or any year, even going back to college, is you got to do all you can, preparing still. You maximize the scout team reps. You try to make plays as much as you can at practice, and then.

0: Sometimes on Sunday you were holding your ears trying to hear. Were you having problems hearing?
1: You know, I've always done that. I guess maybe just out of an abundance of caution, just want to make sure I don't miss a word or a detail. Even at home, you never know when the crowd might get loud or the loudspeaker may come on or music may play. So it's not necessarily crowd noise. It might be the PA or some other reason that there's noise. And sometimes someone's talking to me and I want to let them know I'm listening. So a few different reasons, but at the end of the day, I just don't want to miss a detail.
2: Thoughts on Derwin James, too, going against him first time in a divisional match.
1: Right, yeah, no, really good football player, has been doing it for a long time. You know, and his reputation kind of precedes him, and so be a great challenge for us going against a player of his caliber.
3: We don't have cookout. Have you found a post-game routine?
1: I mean, In-N-Out's tough to beat. I mean, I have an In-N-Out problem, if you will. So I'm not a very patient person, so waiting in the lines can be tough, so I tend to park and go in. In my mind, I tell myself that's faster. I don't know if it actually is or not, but I'm a park and walk in, and you know, I try to be strategic when I go as far as wait times. I haven't quite figured out that hack. Maybe it's early, you know, 10:30, 11 when they first open, but I got an In-N-Out problem, and it wasn't a big deal when I lived in the Central or Eastern time zone, but on the West Coast time zone when I signed with the Raiders, I knew this was going to be an issue, and that is a great cheat meal, and coming home from a win on a Sunday night, I don't know if I can think of a better spot than that.
4: Do you know about the secret menu?
1: I do. I was actually teaching my boys about it. I was teaching my boys about the Bible verses under the cups and the burger wrappers and different things. So there's a lot of fun things that make In-N-Out what it is. And it's hard for me to fully articulate why I like it so much. But, yeah, I'm a sucker for it.
5: Do you have a go-to order?
1: I actually have a go-to order I'm not very proud of. If I'm really hungry, and I did this in August on an off day, I had 3 3x3s. I don't get onions. I don't get onions, but then I also get fries. And don't usually do a shake. Don't usually do a shake. That's probably the one discipline I try to have. But, yeah, I can put down a lot of In-N-Out burgers.
6: Going to the Chargers again, your defense is obviously coming up with a little bit of extra add motivation after last week. How does that add a different layer of a challenge?
1: You know, it's a home game for them. I know they always do play with intensity, but certainly that'll be the case Sunday. A lot of competitive people on that defense, and I've played against many of them over the years, and I expect it to be a tremendous challenge for us.
0: Obviously, this team is not where you hope it to be in Week 17. But looking at where you started and where they finished on Sunday, are you pretty proud of how far these guys have come?
1: Well, yeah, I think it's still so early, and, you know, we've got a long ways to go. But we're just going to keep building, and I think it's been a, you know, we want to just lay the foundation through the offseason, through training camp. I think we did that as well as we could, and now you lean on that foundation as you go into week two and keep building from here.
5: And both his receiving touchdowns were on routes beyond the line of scrimmage. How have you seen him grow as a route runner, and how can he affect defenses downfield in the pass game?
1: Yeah, I think Ashton's ready and willing and able to do whatever he's asked to do. I think that speaks to his ability, and I think it's all about, you know, week to week what our coaches design, what they want to do, how they want to use him, use our teammates, and, you know, he certainly did a tremendous job on Sunday, and, you know, he's one of the guys that you know, we'll ask a lot of throughout the year.
3: One of those touchdowns, Connor kind of, you know, took out a couple of guys on that play. How big was he for the offense? And, you know, how vital of a role does he play?
1: Yeah, the fullback in the system is extremely important. They tend to be a Swiss Army knife where they have to wear a lot of hats. And Connor's that player. You know, he can make the blocks that he needs to make. He can, you know, catch the ball. So that combination of finesse and physicality, I think a great fullback has, and Connor has it. And then mentally, you know, we'll ask him to understand a lot when it comes to recognizing different defensive looks and both the run game and the pass game and the protection game. So, you know, he's a person who can handle all that, and he's the kind of guy you want in the huddle next to you.
3: How would you rate his quarterback sneak technique?
1: Just got to keep those legs driving. You know, it's very difficult to practice in training camp if you're not full pads, if you're not live, if you're not going to the ground. So, you know, it's something you can rep and go through the paces, but it's never really the same until you're in the real thing. Okay, thank you. And I only did the 3x3s, three 3x3s one time. If I'm showing restraint, it's usually like 2 2x2s. So I can be a normal person, but that was a unique time. Yeah.
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6: I honestly believe that boxing makes me a better person. You know, to be the best and to keep proving you're the best. It doesn't happen by accident.
7: Right.
6: It takes a lot of hard work. It takes a lot of discipline. You know what I mean? And I say this all the time, that discipline and that thing in my head that drives me to be the best. You know what I mean? That's a blessing and a curse.
8: What's up, Raider Nation? We back, and I'm here today with somebody with some hands, the number one cruiserweight in the world, Chai Opetaia.
6: What's up, man?
8: What's happening, champ? What's happening? How you feeling, man?
6: Yeah, I'm good, thanks.
8: Welcome to the nation. Welcome to Raider Talk of the Nation.
6: Good to be here.
8: How's it feel being in the building, being a Raider fan?
6: There's not a massive, NFL stuff in Australia, so yep. I was sort of pretty fresh coming here and, you know, just seeing the facilities and stuff like that, bro, it's sort of second to none type of shit, you know what I mean?
8: Yeah.
6: Like we don't have that sort of stuff in Australia, so it's I'm just honored to be here.
8: That Raider Nation toughness is very similar, you know, to your style in boxing. Talk about your mentality when facing an opponent, right? Like, how do you approach each and every boxer that you compete against?
6: Man, I think every fight's just a new chapter. You know, every style is different. And every fighter I got to adapt to, you know what I mean? I suppose it's like a footy team, you know? What you played last game ain't going to work the same, you know what I mean? We've got to come with a new game plan. But we just try and perfect our craft. Mm-hmm. You know, we try and minimal mistakes. You know, we try and always get better. You know, it's not so much becoming a different fighter for every fight, but it's just correcting everything. You know, obviously, every fighter, you're going to work on certain things. You know, there might be a punch that you think will land, but perfection, training, fitness, you know, and being able to adapt and do what you need to do in any round, it all comes down to hard work.
8: When did it dawn on you that this is what I want to do?
6: Man, I had my first fight at 8 years old, so I come from boxing. You know, I'm a fourth generation of my father's, third of my mum's. Okay. You know, this is just the family business.
8: Yeah.
6: You know what I mean? But, you know, I always knew I was going to fight. I always knew I was going to fight for world titles. It was just always been in my head. But I never knew I'd be sitting in the Raiders stadiums doing interviews. You know what I mean? Like, yeah. This is the sort of stuff that I've had to adapt to and... You know, but like I said, man, I had my first fight at 8, so the fighting comes natural to me.
8: Right.
6: You know, when I walk in the gym, bro, I hear the back swinging on the chains, and I'll hear someone bouncing in that ring and, you know, leaning against the ropes, bouncing off, and I hear the gloves hitting the pads. Someone get me a mouth guard, you know what I mean? But this sort of stuff, that sort of caught me a bit strange that I'm not used to, you know, because, you know, it's pretty antisocial chasing a dream.
8: Yeah.
6: You know, you get to lock yourself away and say no to a lot of things, miss out on a lot of...
8: Yeah, I mean...
6: But we're here now.
8: Yeah, so. But you made it. Talk about your tour. When you came here on the tour, was that when you were like, yo, this is kind of like this is the football team I want to rock with?
6: For sure. You know, being an athlete my whole life, I've walked into a lot of gyms.
8: Mm-hmm.
6: You know what I mean? I've walked into a lot of facilities and I've got a lot of invitations to, you know, visit people and stuff like that. But, man, you walk into a place and you want to train. You want to go to work.
8: Mm-hmm.
6: You know what I mean? And then I felt that as soon as I walked into this place, bro, it was just... Walked around the gym, I'm like, did I bring my runners? You know what I mean? Like, makes you want to get to work.
8: Yeah.
6: You know, and I can tell everyone around here has got that team effort, so I'm proud to wear this jersey now, you know, and I'm loyal.
8: Yeah.
6: I ain't going nowhere.
8: Ain't going nowhere.
6: I'm a day one if anyone asks.
8: When I look at you and I look at someone like Max Crosby, it's just a constant work, but you're always thinking about conquering your opponent, destroying your opponent, making them go away. Talk to me about that intensity. Where does that come from? And, like, is that something that you've worked on over the years to develop that?
6: You know, I want to win. I want to win my fight.
8: Mm-hmm.
6: I want my hand raised at the end. I don't know how. I don't know what I'm going to do to make it happen before it, but when the time comes, I just want to get my hand raised.
8: Mm-hmm.
6: That's the only thing that matters to me. You know what I mean? And I feel like the journey to sort of the competitiveness, you know, I love it. You know, I love the competitiveness. You ask my whole family, you know what I mean? Like, we're at home playing ball games and I'm getting competitive. I honestly believe that boxing makes me a better person, you know, to be the best and to keep proving you're the best. It doesn't happen by accident.
8: Right.
6: It takes a lot of hard work. It takes a lot of discipline. You know what I mean? And I say this all the time, that discipline and that thing in my head that drives me to be the best, it can be a curse as well.
8: Yes.
6: You know what I mean? It's a blessing and a curse because sometimes, man, if I ain't got that goal to look for, bro, it's a f***ing spiral.
8: Mm-hmm.
6: And I can really drive myself down a deep hole, you know what I mean?
8: Sure.
6: Because it's lonely. Not many people think like this. You know what I mean? It's not a normal,
8: right.
6: It's not a normal thing to be. You know, you got to think different. You got to move different. If they're doing that, well, I'm doing two more of those, and I'm doing... So it's a thing, but I suppose everyone's got to sort of figure it out, and that's what we do. We figure it out every day, and we keep pushing forward.
8: Yeah, talk about just that competition and being under pressure. You walking in, this is your arena, this is your fight, right? Like, what is that? You know, the crowd is going crazy, right? You know, you can feel all the energy from the crowd, from the fans, and then you got this opponent. Talk about just, like, how do you approach pressure?
6: Pressure ain't new to me. You know, pressure just comes with it. You know, like, I feel normal with that in a way. Like, it's just, I've always had pressure. Like, you know, I've always fought in big stadiums as a young kid. I was fighting junior world championships and, you know, I made the Olympic Games. I qualified at 16, you know. I competed at 17, so... And I feel like just that uncomfortability as well.
8: Yeah.
6: That's where the growth is.
8: Yep.
6: You know, it's like, if you're scared of heights, you know, climb higher.
8: Yeah.
6: You know, if you're scared of water, bro, swim a bit deeper.
8: Yeah.
6: You know, and I'm like that, you know? I'm like a... Go, bro, this is scary, bro. I'm gonna push a bit further.
8: You gotta push.
6: So, and like I said, sometimes a blessing and a curse, but...
8: You want to be comfortable... Being uncomfortable.
6: Right, we say that in the gym every day.
8: We want to be comfortable
6: being uncomfortable.
8: Right.
6: You know, make it a normal thing. We say that in the gym every session almost. And we live by that.
8: Yeah.
6: You know, we live the life.
8: Yes.
6: You know, we don't just talk about it. We live it.
8: You have to.
6: Yeah.
8: And I think, you know, like with basketball, even with football and with boxing, it's... it's not the biggest thing. It's not the big things you work on. It's the little bitty things 100%. You work on to make the big thing impactful. Talk about like your preparation and focus on like how do you train to make yourself better, like from each fight going forward.
6: And I got a good team with me. You know what I mean? It's obviously not just me by myself. You know, a lot of my I rely on my team to do their job. You know, my boxing coach needs to work and make me better.
8: Mm-hmm.
6: And my conditioner needs to make me work and make me better.
8: Mm-hmm.
6: And I need to show up and give 100%. That's going to, you know, we're all making sacrifices for this dream.
8: If you were a Raider, if you're on the team, what position you play?
6: But whatever position you put me in, I'm going to do it the best I can. I promise you that. You know what I mean? Like, I'm not sure, but you can give me a job and you say you got to do this or you got to protect him, and I promise you, bro, yeah. I'm going to protect that cunt with my life. I want to walk off the field and go, yeah, I did that. So I want to be proud of it. So, yeah.
8: And, you know, you're traveling now, you know, it's the fame, right? You know, it's a lot of fame, a lot of notoriety, a lot of responsibility comes with being in this position. How are you handling that? Tell me about the highs and lows of that.
6: Yeah, it's something I'm learning to deal with, you know what I mean? Like, I come from Watanabe, I'm 2259 boy, you know what I mean? And, you know, to get all this praise, man. Man, you still see me in the local pub playing the pokies, you know what I mean? Like, I'm a normal, you know, where I come from, that's our normal. But, you know, the fame's not something that I've ever chased. You know, it's just sort of come with it. So I've always just focused on fighting, and I've looked at it as a way to provide for my family and stuff like that. You know what I mean? Like, I've always just wanted to do my job, go home, and then fruits of the labor with the family, man. We don't got to stress no more, you know? So it was a way to just give us a better life. But, yeah, man, the accolades and stuff, and it still buzzes me out that I'm sitting here.
8: Yeah.
6: Like, little things like this. Like, this is the freaking Raiders.
8: Yeah.
6: NFL. Like, I'm sitting here doing an interview. Like, what?
8: Like, when I play basketball, I always look at other athletes and say, like, what can I steal from him? What can I steal from that person? What can I steal from that person playing their sport? When you look at Raiders or Raider players, like, what, or football in general, what is that football trait that you like, oh, I need that in my toolkit for boxing?
6: I think it's more just a mental thing, you know, like the way they train and, you know, you're getting comfortable being uncomfortable type of stuff.
8: Yeah.
6: You know what I mean? Like, there's not really a footy player that's going to, I'd watch and then be like, oh, I'm going to add that to my arsenal for boxing. You know, I do that with a lot of boxers, but, you know, they're two completely different sports, but they're two both competitive sports, and it's a mindset thing.
8: Yes.
6: You know what I mean? When you got that mindset and then you're around other people with that mindset, it's like raising that bar, and you get that competitiveness of training, and then, you know, whoa, these guys doing that. You know, you want to push each other, and it's about bringing the best out of each other as well. It's good competitiveness. So.
8: Yeah, I love that, dude. Now tell the nation, man, these are your people. What do you want Raider Nation to know about?
6: I ain't like no special. I wasn't born special, or I worked hard, you know, and I'm here at the top of the level now, you know, nothing was given to us. I'm one of yous chasing my dream.
8: Yep.
6: I'm not this special guy that was born with this skill and this and that. I'm like yous. I used to sit there on TV and watch these guys and think, holy imagine being there.
8: Mm-hmm.
6: That's me now. I'm an average dude from the Central Coast. I don't know what else to say. Like, hey, this is for us.
8: Yeah.
6: Those people that have chased your dreams, man, because I'm here.
8: I never knew that basketball would allow me to go around the world.
6: Yeah.
8: To meet super cool people, to create friendships. Talk about where you are now. This sport has allowed you to see the world. Right?
6: Yeah.
8: And one, being here, you know, with the Raiders, being a part of Raider Nation, Just to wrap it, you know, full circle moment for you. Tell us about what does this mean to you to be in, to be where you are, and to be who you are. For you, like what is the 8-year old boxer saying to you now?
6: Well, it blows my mind. You know what I mean? Like that's it. It blows my mind. Like, you know, I get invited to like the Ring Magazine Awards. You know, these guys, you know, I used to watch them as a kid on TV. You know, the Evander Holyfields, mm-hmm. the Mike Tysons, you know, Lennox Lewis.
8: Yeah.
6: And it's not just being in the same room as them. It's when they see me and they go, hey, Joy, like,
8: yeah,
6: I'm like, what the? I'm like trying to play it cool, but when I walk off, I'm like, what the fuck?
8: Yeah.
6: What the? And it's just hard to sort of sit here because I know the journey's not over.
8: Yeah.
6: I know I still got a whole lot of work ahead of me, you know, so bring it on, let's go. And then hopefully we can have another conversation when it's all done and we can talk about the whole journey, you know what I mean? Because right now I'm looking this way.
8: You're climbing.
6: I'm heading forward.
8: Yeah.
6: So, you know, these conversations are a bit more comfortable when you can look back and this. I got no time to look back. I want more. I'm chasing that next dude. So.
8: What an incredible interview. Thank you for being a part of Raider Nation. Raider Nation, Jai Opataya. And we going to the top.
6: Let's go.
8: I appreciate you, man.
6: Thank you, Albert.
8: We honor you. You got a new fan in me.
6: Thank you, sir.
8: Thank you.
6: Appreciate it.
8: And we out.
7: Hey, did you see that game last weekend? It was crazy.
9: Actually, we were there.
7: Wait, like in person? How'd you swing that?
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11: We welcome Raiders head coach Clint Kubiak. And coach, first off, I know you want to move on to the next game, but congratulations on your first win. Take us back into the locker room right after you got the team there, you assembled them. What was that like?
12: Yeah, it was special, you know, to get the first one. The guys worked really hard for it, but what I like about our guys is that, you know, they're just ready to move on to the next thing. They know how long the season is. They know how hard it is to win, though, and we all appreciated it. And we're back to work tomorrow.
11: Excellent. I want to start with your O-line. 37 rushes, 0 sacks. You worked really hard in the offseason to get that straight. What did you see when you looked at the tape?
12: I just saw what they did in practice. You know, our guys have been working really hard, and that's not just the O-line, but the running backs, tight ends, receivers blocking. So it was a positive first step.
11: Ashton had a big game, and I was excited to talk about the way you drew up plays to get him open as a receiver. I think that's a real upside move for this organization. He had a great game, 102 yards. But tell us about him as a receiver, what you saw.
12: Yeah, you know, from April, that's been something that he's definitely showed us his skill set. So it wasn't a surprise that he went out and had the success that he did. I think obviously coming off of a bum ankle and less practice time just shows you, you know, I think how smart Ashton is. He's a guy that can, you know, take practice to the game and make adjustments off things you maybe haven't given him in practice. He's a pretty special guy between the ears.
11: Now, what's that like for you calling plays, knowing that Mike Washington Jr. was ready to go and he had a couple of big runs, but Ashton was ready to handle the workload that you gave him?
12: Yeah, you know, we're going into the game knowing both guys would play. And, you know, you've seen Ashton in practice, but you don't really know what it's going to be like come game day. But, you know, he was playing good football, so Mike didn't get as many opportunities as maybe would have thought going in. But, you know, that's how those games go. You ride the hot hand.
11: As we wait for news on Brock Bowers later in the week, what'd you see with Mike Mayer, especially getting him involved early? And he had a big first down on an extra move late in the game.
12: Yeah, Mike's been such a leader for our offense, you know, not just with making plays, but just with his demeanor and how important the game is to him. So I was happy to see him have success, but was not surprised.
11: We talked about Jack Besh, and it was an emotional touchdown for him. He's been through a lot as a young man here, and his work ethic, too. I'm sure you were excited about scheming him open for that play.
12: Yeah, no, that was all about Jack. Jack got open. He made sure that happened. And he's a guy that, you know, throughout April until now, he's gotten stronger as the practices have evolved. And he's one of those guys that just makes you play him. Every time he goes in there, he's doing the right things. He's blocking hard. He's making the catch. And his teammates love him.
11: Kirk got the win. He was really exceptional in the first half. You touched on the other day a couple of his picks. How you clean that up and maybe get the vertical game going a little bit better?
12: Yeah, you know, I would start with the positives. He was so ready to roll. I think first 10 completions of the game, ripping through progressions, really did a great job of leading the group. And, yeah, we stubbed our toe when we had mistakes, and we tried to let them back in the game, which we can't do. And Kirk knows that. But I want to make sure we highlight the things that he did really well, and that allowed us to build a lead as well as our defense playing lights out.
11: One thing that I couldn't wait to ask you, he passed John Elway. When it came to touchdowns and you as a young boy knowing John Elway, when that sinks in, knowing that you had a part to do in Minnesota and now with scheming up some of those touchdowns, how'd you feel about that?
12: Yeah, I've never thought of it that way, but it just speaks to his career that he's had. You know, when they told me that after the game, I was very, you know, wow, you know, 300-plus touchdowns, that's a lot of football. That's a testament to his career. And you know, the thing that I like about Kirk is he's not really thinking about those things. He's more angry at himself for a pick and trying to get better for the next game. That's how you throw 300 touchdown passes.
11: Let's move to the defense. Kwity Paye had a really big game. The way you lined him up, Robbie Leonard did, along with Max opposite, plays with Malcolm Kuntz. Let's highlight him first and what you saw from him on tape.
12: Yeah, Kwity, since the moment he got here, he's really been a hard worker. He's been a guy that that we can rely on in a lot of different spots, and it was fun to see him get rewarded. And I would say it's because our defense really played well together. They complemented each other. They stayed in their rush lanes. They hit their gaps. No selfish play, no hero ball. And, you know, Kwity was able to have some production there. So not surprised, kind of similar to Michael Mayer. He's a guy that just been very steady and has rewarded for his hard play.
11: In the offseason, when you were trying to get Max ready and you know that he was ready to go and he wanted to play, he didn't play in the preseason, it's something you think about, but what was it like in real time to see his energy, especially when you got late in the game in crunch time?
12: Yeah, I mean, I've called plays against Max before, and it's a miserable, miserable thing to do, you know, trying to figure out where he's going to line up and how you're going to help him. So he elevates the play of everybody around him, not only with his leadership, but just the way the energy that you spoke about. And I was really, really excited to see him out there and playing. And, you know, we know it's a long season and we got to go do it again next week.
11: What can you tell our fans about N'Kobe Dean and Quay Walker as you saw the tape on them and how they stay on the field, go sideline to sideline, and how they disrupt?
12: Yeah. You know, we signed those guys because of their winning pedigree. You know, they're really good players, but they come from winning programs, and we expect that to rub off on ours.
11: I wanted to touch also on the play. I thought the rotation was amazing here, but when you look at the young corners that you have in the secondary, when you look back on trying to stop explosive plays, which you did for most of the game, what was their grade in your mind on how they performed?
12: 26 continues to take a step forward in his career. Number five has been excellent as a veteran. You got some young guys that are coming up that are going to get opportunities. I think, the secondary always plays well when the front plays well, when the linebackers are communicating well. So as a group, I was just pleased with everybody, and they benefited from some great pass rush.
11: Let's move on to the Chargers. They came off a really tough loss in their home opener. I wanted to talk about Jim Harbaugh and going up against him and knowing him and the type of coach and the grit that he has. What do you expect from his style of coaching coming into this game?
12: Coach Harbaugh's a winner everywhere that he goes. You know, we got our work cut out for us with this team. They're going to be an angry team, ready to bounce back, and we know we're going to get their best.
11: Interesting to see what you think about Justin Herbert and his incredible arm talent. When you scouted him initially when he came into the league out of Oregon, his progression and what he can do inside and outside the pocket.
12: Yeah, I've played against Justin before, and the way that he extends plays is really tough as well. So, we know what we're getting into. We know it's going to be a four-quarter game.
11: Hampton, the running back, what did you see with him in regards to not just this first game when you looked at his tape over the years? They want to really build that franchise around a featured running back. You got a couple of them here. They're going to want to try to get him going.
12: Yeah, studying him coming out, he's a big back, a lot of talent. And, again, with him, with Justin, a lot of playmakers on that offensive side of the ball. And, I think the more that we focus on us and how we practice and our rules and our discipline, we'll let the rest take care of itself on game day.
11: You and your staff, when you schemed Derwin James, tell us about his style of play when he comes up in the box. Very physical, and he's also a guy who can jump routes and make a big play.
12: He's a premier player at his position in the NFL. He's a safety. He's a nickel. He's a defensive end at times, and he's going to have our attention.
11: I wanted to wrap it up with special teams. You really talked a lot about that in the offseason and the performance. The game ball to Cody White, but Dylan Lobby, just the preparation that went into the game and the win and how you have to keep that going at a very high level into Los Angeles.
12: I give all the credit to Coach Joe DeCamillis. Really sets a high standard for those men, holds them accountable, practices them hard, and gives them plenty of tough love. I thought Dylan played a really solid game. Cody, there's numerous others. Our core special teams guys with Derek and with Shagun, with AJ, with Matt, just proud of the effort. But we know that there was plays out there that we left on the table. There was more yardage to be gained, so we can improve going into week two.
11: This L.A. Raider fan base is legit. I mean, this is something that they wait around all year for this one game. I first wanted to touch on the home fans week one, because you touched on that in your press conference at the podium afterwards. You felt the fans at Allegiant Stadium, something you want to see on the road.
12: Yeah, I mean, it was such a special Sunday to be there with the silver and black and see the black hole getting going. And, obviously I have not experienced an L.A. game from the Vegas point of view. I was, talking to some of our coaches about, hey, this is a road game. You think we need the silent cadence? And, guys that have been working here before looked at me like, no, are you crazy? Our fans travel really well to L.A. So I turned the tape on, and they were right. I was wrong. So I'm really excited about the opportunity to play in front of our fans anytime that we get to go. But to be expecting more, in L.A., I think will be a big advantage for our team.
11: Good luck in L.A., Coach.
12: Thank you.
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0: Raiders open up at home for the first time in 5 years, and they do so with an impressive win. Jason Horowitz, Kirk Morrison, happy to welcome you to Raiders Roundtable. Looking forward to doing this every single week after the Raiders play whoever they've got going on here in 2026. And week one started with the Dolphins, Kirk. And, all the questions that everybody's got to ask throughout, and it's 9 months of having the same questions and talking points over and over again. Finally, we got to see some answers. And it was fun to see it because it looked pretty good for most of the game yesterday.
1: Fun to see a high up-tempo offense that played with precision, that played with execution, that had a purpose. We saw Ashton Jeanty get going again. We saw the offensive line really seem to be gelling. And what we thought was going to be take some time to come together, but they looked as if they played together for a couple of years. So I thought that was fun to see. And I think overall, it took me a little bit of time, but just the creativity of watching the game over just a little bit, Jason, and seeing some of the things that Clint Kubiak did to really get guys involved. Six different guys caught passes early in the football game. And so it was a great job of Clint and also Kirk Cousins really getting everybody involved early, and then as the game went on, seeing some of the nuances really take place.
0: Yeah, he started 10 for 10, and on the opening drive after the Raiders got a defensive stop, your namesake, Kirk Cousins, went 9 for 9 and led him on a 93-yard drive that went right down the field and found Jack Besh for his first career touchdown. That certainly was a big storyline early. But I think the biggest thing that people want to talk about today, and I think it's the thing that we're going to talk about maybe as much as we can in this season, is why they drafted Ashton Jeanty 6th overall last year.
1: Yes.
0: Why you paid Tyler Linderbaum all that money to go to get a 3-time Pro Bowler each of the last 3 seasons, and just how much better this offensive line can be. Because if you think back to last year, it was most sacks allowed in the NFL, worst rushing team in the NFL, and at least against the Miami Dolphins, that was completely flipped around here in 2026.
1: It was just totally different. You just saw purpose. That's been my thing. It's just about the purpose throughout, where it was the running game mixed in with the passing game, but then the offensive line had a piece in it. And remember, you had wide receivers who were still learning what their roles are. And so I just thought that this was an offense that had everybody involved early and they got active. And you had success. That was a successful drive to start your season, okay? To really say, you know what? There's things that we are going to continue to work on, but I love the drive. I watched the first play of the season, or again, offensively, and Tyler Linderbaum's just pancaking people. And I said, yeah, that's the offense that I wanted to see. And it really, I think, carried over throughout the game.
0: You know, it's funny. Sometimes you walk through Allegiant Stadium or back in the day, the Coliseum, and you see offensive line jerseys. Mm-hmm. It is quite possible that 65 is going to be a best
1: seller. Oh, yeah.
0: Ashton runs for 100 for the third time in his career. Two receiving touchdowns, his third game in his career with multiple scores. Second time with two receiving touchdowns in a game. And then Mike Washington Jr. also ran for 40 yards. So the offensive line did its job. Here is the new center, Tyler Linderbaum, on what that offensive line looked like through week one.
2: Overall, just, you know, first time we're out there playing a full game together. Just proud of the guys competing. You know, we had a lot of long drives in there, so just continue to get better. You know, I think, you know, when you get in certain situations like that third quarter, I thought we could do a lot of better things. In the fourth quarter, when it's 4 minute, you know, let's end things on our terms. So things like that need to clean up. But I thought the first half was pretty good.
0: And those are things we talked about during the broadcast yesterday, as we were going through the game. And the Raiders scored 17 in the first half. They did not do that at all last year. You know, after the Kirk Cousins interception and the Dolphins score, they go right back down the field and put it in the end zone. And so you're early in the third. And the Raiders are sitting there at 24, and you're like, they're going to score more than 30 for the first time since the end of the 2023 season. It's been that long. It's the longest drought in franchise history. They didn't get there, and that's kind of what Tyler's talking about there. They didn't finish the game strong, but they put a good start to the game, which allowed the defense to take over in the fourth quarter.
1: Yeah, I agree with that. And you can hear it in his voice. They left some plays out there. They left some opportunities to score more points, to have some longer runs, to convert on some, you know, third downs, to really, you know, keep the offense on the field. AJ Cole was doing a good job in punting the football, by the way. I know we'll get to him later on, but I think that there's just things that an offensive line and the way that his temperament has been as a Raider so far is that he's never satisfied. He's always about there's more work to be done. And so I'm excited just for where it started at and then what it can continue to continue throughout the season.
0: You know, I was reminded yesterday where Tyler Linderbaum used to scoring so many points in an opener because the stat going into this week is that Lamar Jackson, when he has started for the Ravens in week one, they have averaged 33 points a game, which is the most in NFL history. And you know, for a while yesterday, it looked like Linderbaum was going to lead the Raiders to a 40 point performance. They didn't quite get there. They got time. Ashton Jeanty, though, was extremely impressive. It's the reason they went out and drafted him sixth overall. It's the reason fans have been so excited for what he could be. Here's Ashton after the game.
3: Feels good. I mean, you know, the pass is the pass. I mean, we're moving forward. We're not worried about, you know, what happened last year. This is a new team, new staff, and, you know, we're building a new culture here, and that's a culture that's going to win football games.
0: You know, that word is always talked about in a football locker room, and it means different things. Sometimes people roll their eyes at it. They said culture. They said culture. I mean, you've been a part of locker rooms that have been on losing teams, sometimes really bad teams, sometimes good teams.
1: Correct.
0: This one feels different, at least from our perspective, covering it, than the ones recently covered.
1: I think it's all from the leadership of the head coach. I think that this offseason, you know, we've talked about it before the game, the urgency in which Clint Kubiak – preach to his guys that we got to do things the right way. We got to be better in this scenario and that scenario. But I think me and you, we looked at each other and said, do these guys know how to win?
0: Yeah. Right?
1: There's a lot of players on this football team that have been around the organization and have not won games, have not won, been in a playoff game. So they don't necessarily understand what it takes. But then you bring over guys like a N'Kobe Dean and obviously Quay Walker, guys who have been in those types of situations, Tyler Linderbaum. And I think that's the part that carries over to that leadership aspect and is now going into guys like Ashton Jeanty. These are good players, but they don't know what's that next level take. What do I need to do? And I think that's what I start to see in that second half yesterday, Jason, are the guys who know what the experience and what you need to raise your level of play. We start to see that.
0: And you saw it. You mentioned N'Kobe Dean and Quay Walker. Those are guys that do know how to win. And those are guys who have won NFL games, not just national championships on the college level, but NFL games.
1: Yeah.
0: And I think, you know, look, the biggest question, I believe, Kirk, the biggest conversation and talking points heading into the season were on the offensive side of the ball, right? It started with Fernando, who's at this moment not part of that conversation. He's watching from the sidelines. Then it goes to Kirk Cousins. And then obviously the offensive line and receivers, those have been the biggest questions. The defense wasn't that bad last year. It's kind of middle of the pack in the NFL.
1: Right.
0: Yesterday, the defense was impressive. Now, they had a couple of drives where they gave up some big plays. But when you have to win football games in the third and fourth quarter, they got sacks and they got big-time plays from the guys they brought in to make those plays. Quiddy Pay, N'Kobe Dean, and Quay Walker. And the rookie Trayton Stokes with an interception in his first career game.
1: Yeah, there's so many great plays or players and moments, individual performances that get highlighted in a football game that some may overlook, but I look at the little things. I'm always trying to find something, right, Jason? Think about this. Darian Porter's playing a fantastic football game. He goes down to injury. You insert Hezekiah Massis, and he goes in there, and he plays well. You know, he had a little penalty, and we'll work on that. But, you know, I still love that he came in and he did his job. Taron Johnson came in, did his job. Trayton Stokes, his first start in the National Football League, and you saw
0: played
1: what that
0: well.
1: Looked like. Played really
0: played well.
1: I mean, rookie looked like he played beyond his years. Eric Stokes is probably as consistent as they come in terms of how he plays the position. But I think it was the defensive front and the rotation. Now, Vegas fans are going to get excited because it was kind of like a Vegas Knights hockey rotation, the way that they were rolling guys through. In terms of Quiddy Pay, Foley Fatukasi, right? Thinking Jonah Laulu, Adam Butler, Tonka Hemingway, Max Crosby. I promise you, I saw something on Sunday I'd never seen before. I had never seen Max Crosby on the sideline getting a rest in his career. Had never seen that before, Jason. But he was able to get rest because he trusts in this rotation. He trusts in his head coach. as well, who possibly had that conversation, say, hey,
4: yeah,
1: Max, we want you healthy. We want you rested and ready to go in the fourth quarter. And we saw a different version of Max Crosby in the fourth quarter yesterday. He was rested. He was hungry. Those are the things that excited me about the defense.
0: I want to talk about that in a second, but let's hear from Max first, right? That, you know, the offseason, the headline, because Cent comes back. It was a part of the pregame show on Fox talking to Max about being sent to Baltimore and being a Raider and how much this is the team he wants to be a part of, the whole thing. But what's lost in that is the fact that he had the offseason surgery and he's been coming back from it. There's Max postgame about the injury.
5: It was amazing. You know what I mean? I've been waiting a long time. It's been a long rehab, long offseason, a lot of things that, you know, that you had to go through, a lot of hurdles and things that, you know, I don't think the everyday person, you know, gets to really see and like the true like grind of that. But I got to credit, you know, all the people around me that helped me, you know, get back out on that field. Had the best time, you know what I mean? It's just back playing football, doing what I love the most. And, you know, we definitely could do better. But, you know, off to a good start.
0: He had 1.5 sacks. So now he has 71 for his career. But I think you hit on something that this, you know, Max has been so forceful his entire career. But, you know, the Raiders always put out these nuggets and notes throughout the course of games and after games. And so often it's been like, Max Crosby, 100% of the snaps for, you know, eight straight games. Nobody's even close to that. Well, if he gets 15 snaps off during the course of the game and he gets a sack and a half in the fourth quarter every game, it's more effective.
1: Correct. Yeah, it's more effective. And look, it also helps out other guys, too. You know what I mean? And we saw some other guys really take control of those opportunities. You know, Patrick Johnson, guy who was a special teams guy who ended up earning a spot, and he played some meaningful plays yesterday in replace of Max to let Max get that rest. So I thought some guys who got their opportunities, they did well.
0: Yeah, they certainly did. All right, much more to come here on Raiders Roundtable. Clint Kubiak won a Super Bowl as the offensive coordinator in Seattle. What did his offense look like week one with the Raiders? It's coming up.
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7: Hey, welcome back to Raiders Roundtable. I'm Paul Gutierrez here with my three takeaways from Sunday's feel-good win over the Miami Dolphins. All right, number one. The reimagined offensive line set the tone. New center Tyler Linderbaum was a force on the interior, along with guard Spencer Burford and Jackson Powers Johnson, while tackles Colton Miller and DJ Glaze helped keep quarterback Kirk Cousins clean, as in no sacks. New O-line coach Rick Dennison had his guys excelling in both the run game and protection, and that's how the Raiders were able to hold a nearly 10-minute advantage in time of possession. It's a simple concept, really. Dominate the line, set the tone, have your way. But it's much easier said than done. Still, for one day, on opening day, the Raiders' grunts should at least share in the glory of a kickoff weekend win. Number two, Ashton Jeanty is a special kind of dual threat. Speaking of that O-line, yes, that was Jeanty getting beyond the line of scrimmage before getting touched by Dolphins defenders. Again, what a concept, right? Blocking equals success in the run game? Well, last season, Ashton was pounded relentlessly as soon as he was handed the ball. But against Miami, and thanks to the blocking, his vision paid off and his escapability brought oohs and ahs from the crowd. Yes, he was rushed for a game-high 102 yards, but he also led both teams with 6 catches for 45 yards and 2 touchdowns. Rookie Mike Washington Jr. averaging nearly 6 yards per carry on his 7 attempts, well, that'll only keep Ashton fresh and make him more dangerous in the open field in Coach Clint Kubiak's scheme. And number 3, Max Crosby has help. Mercifully. Wonderfully. Finally. Look, the defense under new DC Robbie Leonard was built with Max in mind. Max, a sort of wild card freelancer moving about the line to take advantage of mismatches. But it was also built on the notion that someone else will have to pick up the slack when Max is being double and triple teamed. Introducing the likes of Quiddy Pay and N'Kobe Dean and Folarunsu Fotukasi. Because while Max, who is coming back from a knee injury that not only cost him the last 2 games of last season, but required offseason surgery, was on a snap count, he came on strong late against the Dolphins. Max finished with a sack and a half while Quiddy had 2, N'Kobe 1, and Folarunsu split 1. All in all, the Raiders had 5 sacks in the opener, and that portends to more good things for Max and company. All right, for more on Sunday's game and how this feel-good win is the kind of game rookie coach Clint Kubiak, who also showed some uncharacteristic emotion after the win, can build upon, check out my column, One Game Doesn't Mean Everything, But It Meant Plenty for These Raiders, at Raiders.com.
0: All right, back here on Raiders Roundtable, 27-13. Raiders knock off the Dolphins week one. Offense looked a little different, not just because of who was triggering all of the things in Kirk Cousins, but how it looked in terms of formations for the Raiders this year. And maybe it's a sign of things to come. Kirk Morrison, as you take a look at what this team did here in week number one, we saw a lot of Connor Hayward and a lot of fullback. And we kind of talked about that in the preseason. I know you love a fullback, and it worked out pretty well.
1: It worked out pretty well, right? It came out 21 personnel, two backs, one tight end. That one tight end was Michael Mayer. The fullback was Connor Hayward. Ashton Jeanty was your running back. And then the receivers, a little mix between, Jalen Naylor, Trey Tucker, and then also Jack Besh. But I love the way they came out with a mentality of running the football early on. Okay, they ran it, and then we saw the play action off of it. But I kept saying throughout the game, Jason, Ashton Jeanty wasn't getting touched until he was about 4 or 5 yards down the field.
0: Yeah.
1: There was no penetration by the Miami defensive front. It was just a bunch of great push, and seeing Burford and seeing Linderbaum and seeing Jackson Powers Johnson all work in unison, and our two tackles kind of just go out there and didn't give up a sack. That was the biggest stat of the game for me, because they have some rushers. Okay, Chop Robbins is a first round pick. Okay, out of Penn State a couple years ago. They have some guys over in Miami, but I thought seeing our tackles, DJ Glaze and Colton Miller, just quietly go about their business. We didn't call their names because their guys who they were blocking didn't make plays. But when you watch it over again, you say, "Wow, this offense really evolved from what we first saw, Jason, way back in minicamp."
0: Yeah, no question about it. Let's take a look at what this looked like week one this year compared to week one last year. And certainly Linderbaum is the big addition. Spencer Burford had some good reps with San Francisco on offense. So a couple of different names. But overall, and getting downfield is the point that you're making without getting touched. And the difference from this year to last year, again, it's just one game. I know what people expect the Dolphins to be and maybe what the Dolphins will be or will not be. We don't know that. It's only week one. The difference from what we saw in how this offensive line was as a unit, it was a stark contrast.
1: Yeah, it was a big contrast. And I think, this was an offensive line. And I want to give Ian Thomas some credit as well. There's multiple guys who kind of came in and gird everybody. Like it was, if your number was called, you went in. And to me, it was just fun looking at the substitutions, the shifts, the motions, the communications. That's what I think I was really impressed with, because this unit, like, they've only been doing this for less than a year, right? Clint Kubiak got the job in February, right after the Super Bowl, put a staff together. They go through the free agency, the combine, the draft, and OTAs and minicamp. So to me, to see how quickly they've been able to not only identify an offensive line, but identify tight ends, and then be able to have some of the creativity. I mean, I think I was looking at some of the creativity, and there was, for a second, I saw Ashton Jeanty lined up at fullback and Connor Hayward lined up at fullback.
0: You know what? That's a good point, because we have these numbers all the time when we talk about formations, and fans, I think, have become used to what they mean. 11 personnel, one running back, one tight end, three receiver, 12 personnel, so you're two tight ends. 21 used to be something back in the day that you as a linebacker were trying to get through because everybody had a fullback.
1: Right.
0: And I'm sure you knocked heads a bunch of times with your Mike Allstott and Corey Schlesingers and all those guys.
1: All that, yeah. Lorenzo Hill, me.
0: Oh, no question, right? And you know, I think your colleague on SiriusXM NFL Radio, Jacob Hester, keeps track of how many teams have fullback, and it's less than half. You know, but we got one. We got one. And so but 21 doesn't just have to mean an Ashton Jeanty behind a Connor Hayward. We did see a bunch of times yesterday, and we'll go back and look at all this, but how many times was Ashton on the field with Dylan Lauby? And a couple of times where Ashton was on the field with Mike Washington Jr. And where Ashton was split out, because clearly he is someone who we can use in the pass game, two touchdowns yesterday.
1: Yeah. Um,
0: But that becomes something where the creativity is going to come out a little bit here as this year moves along.
1: Yeah, I mean, I was surprised to see. I mean, Ashton Jeanty literally lined up at fullback. Connor Hayward lined up at tailback. And they run a play. And all the attention immediately went to Ashton Jeanty, who was double teamed or double covered, I should say. And Kirk Cousins goes his progressions and finds a wide open Michael Mayer for 14 yards for a first down. Like, that's scheme flexibility, scheme versatility, and it goes to show the creativity within this offense. But you have to have an offensive line that's able to block all of the different looks that you're possibly going to see. So I think it probably excites guys to know that, hey, at any given point in a game, in a series, in a drive, I can line up at multiple spots in our offense and still be effective. So that's something that's new that I hadn't seen before. I don't know if I see that much at training camp. So definitely there's a lot more to this offense that I think this hasn't even been shown yet.
0: Tell me if this is true or not, because I believe this is probably true, but you played a decade in the league and you're one of those guys who takes on blockers. I believe that while we as fans love all the points, and week one this year is historically high scoring week one for the NFL since the merger. I mean, you had 96 points between the Panthers and the Bears, which is a record for an opener. And you had however, what was it, 12 teams that scored at least 27, and we're one of them.
1: Yeah.
0: But I think football players like it better when you're just going to line up and push somebody. Like, you get excited. You get excited when Brock Bowers makes a catch where he can, I'm like, how did he do that? But I think football players and teams like it better and feel better about the football itself when they just shove someone down the field 5 yards.
1: Yeah, you know, I like it. But I also realize, too, that, you know, we're in the beginning of the NFL season. I always say that the first couple of weeks are an extension of the preseason, honestly, because guys are really getting their bearings together, right? Getting the stamina together. You know, preseason, you don't play a full game. And now, you know, you had an offense that had 67 plays. Okay, so the conditioning will start to come into effect. It's always the hottest and the warmest month of the year. But more importantly, there's film now, Jason. There's film on what the Raiders are going to do offensively. And this is where Rick Dennison, offensive line coach, Andrew Janoco, offensive coordinator, and Coach Sullivan, quarterbacks coach, and Clint will come together to figure out, self-scout themselves, and how can they be better. And from the guy that we've talked to, we listened to, we were in the locker room yesterday, and to a man, like, this just shows you where this team is at compared to where they were last year. Everyone said, we got to be better. We know we're better. That wasn't our best performance. I'm saying 27 points is still good, fellas. Like, don't take that. But no. We're better than that. We know we're better than that. And that just gets you fired up to say you want to see what it looks like next week.
0: One more thing on that, because we don't know what next week will be with in terms of Brock Bowers. Did not play week one. I think that's the thing that we can't forget here, because they scored 27 without him.
1: Correct.
0: Wide receiver question marks were there heading into the season. Jalen Naylor had 27 yards. Trey Tucker had 27 yards. Jack Besh had 23 in his first career regular season touchdown. Again, we do not know if Brock Bowers will play against the Chargers week two. And if he doesn't, when he comes back, just how different does this look when he is? And what does that mean for those wide receivers when the number one weapon on the field is actually back?
1: I think it will create more opportunities in the one-on-one game. And that's what I'm hoping, Jason. We'll see. I think really what I saw was that Clint Kubiak unleashed another wide receiver. He was our leading wide receiver, by the way. And that's running back Ashton.

0: there were opportunities there for Jalen Naylor, and it was just easy pitch and catch. And so I think now we'll move forward just a little bit each week, and I think those roles will be expanded. And even remember Malik Benson as well. Remember that? He had like a little end around, lost 8 yards.
1: But you know what, though? That gets to the other part to all this, because that was right after his biggest contribution of the day, which is on special teams.
0: Special teams, correct.
1: Right? Oh, yeah. And last year, special teams, I would say, was a detriment to the team. For the first time in a really long time. A couple of blocked punts, some missed field goals, some returns for touchdowns that we saw often last year, both punt returns and kickoff returns.
0: Right.
1: Well, at least through week one, between Dylan Laube and Malik Benson, that was a Raiders favorite. You know, Matt Gay hit his field goals, hit his extra points. AJ Cole had a just bombing kicks already. But the return game. And I've had this note ready for 5 years, Kirk.
0: I know you have.
1: I just keep pushing it down on the chart. So Raiders have not had a kick return for a touchdown since 2011. They have not had a punt return for a touchdown since 2018. And we were that close.
0: That close.
1: For being able to unleash that note yesterday.
0: Yeah, so some special performances by some guys. You mentioned Dylan Laube, and his role is defined. He is now your kickoff returner, okay? But also, he's a specialist when it comes to the passing game. You mentioned being on there on the field with Ashton Jeanty. We saw what that looked like, created some, I think, just indecision by the defense that helped Ashton Jeanty get a touchdown. Then you go to A.J. Cole's already in midseason form. Matt Gay did what he was supposed to do, make your kicks. But the skull and crossbone sticker, that I call it, that goes to Cody White.
1: That's true, too.
0: Cody White made a play on special teams that, to me, changed the way that the game was being played. The momentum was all on the side, I thought, shifting toward the Miami Dolphins. And on a kickoff return by the Dolphins, Cody White chases down what should have been a touchdown. But his effort, his run, his ability to not allow that touchdown to happen, the Raiders' defense go out in a bad situation. They force a field goal. And the field goal was missed. And so, to me, that's really what changed the tide of the game on the part of special teams. Yeah. Cody White, he gets a skull and crossbones from me, baby.
1: Yeah, I'll give that to you, too. And I shared this with Cody in the locker room afterwards, but he and I, our lives actually intersect in a way that he had no idea until yesterday. Cody White, Walled Lake Western High School, class of 2017, before going to Michigan State. My mom was a high school guidance counselor at Walled Lake Western High School before she passed away in 2016. And in the 2016 season, they had a celebration in honor of those who were battling cancer. And the team wore pink jerseys, and one player on the team had the name Sharon on the back, and the other player on the team had the name Horowitz on the back. And so when we were playing Seattle last year, I sent it to the Seahawks PR department. I'm like, hey, I don't know who these two players are. You know, one of them was a quarterback, I could tell. So it was not Cody, but I wasn't sure about the other one. So I asked the PR department, I'm like, hey, is this Cody? You know, they're facing the other direction. I was told it was a wide receiver. Is this Cody? Can you just ask? And we never got a chance to meet last year, but now he's with the Raiders, and he's like, no, that wasn't me, but no, everyone loved your mom. And, you know, it was such an emotional night that night. By the way, they won on that cancer awareness night. And it was pretty awesome. As that full circle moment came through, as our lives kind of all of a sudden now intersect with each other. I know he was pumped up.
0: Yeah.
1: I was pretty pumped up he made that tackle. I gotta be
0: honest. Absolutely. I mean, he was signed to the practice squad and got the call up this week. So a lot has changed.
1: And he played
0: for
1: some
0: him.
1: Offensive snaps too.
0: He sure did.
1: And he has one career touchdown. It happened last year. It was a 60-yarder. From Sam Darnold on a Sunday night against Washington, but we'll see if that comes to fruition. All right, we'll look around the rest of the AFC West. Raiders go to take on the Chargers this week, who somehow lost by double figures at home to Arizona. They're going to be angry. We'll look at that on the other side.
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1: All right, back here on Raiders Roundtable, Las Vegas 1-0 on the season for the seventh time in 10 years. The question is, can they get to 2-0 for the first time since 2021? Now, that was the last year they opened up at home. They started that year 2-0. They'll try and do that with a win in a place where they have not been successful, and that is SoFi Stadium against the Chargers squad that is coming off a 26-14.

0: home loss to the Arizona Cardinals. And
1: yeah,
0: Kirk, you know, that's, you know, the Raiders beating the Dolphins, not a surprise. The Raiders beating the Dolphins the way they did, maybe a little bit, but the Cardinals right. beating the Chargers in LA, that shocked a lot of people in week number one. What's your early look at these two going into week number two?
1: It shocked a lot of people, but you know who it didn't shock?
0: Kirk Morrison.
1: This guy right here didn't shock me at all. And the only reason why I said that is because we had a chance to see a lot of those guys on that first unit for the Arizona Cardinals when they came yeah. and played us in the preseason. And so to think about having Marvin Harrison Jr., Michael Wilson, we saw Jeremiah Love, Tyler Algier. Okay, so you got multiple running backs, offensive line group that's pretty good. And look, I'm going to say this only because our guy is banged up right now, but the best tight end in the National Football League right now is Trey McBride. So when you add in all of those factors, yeah.
0: that and was he had a big game yesterday.
1: And he had a monster game. Yeah. Okay, yeah. So when Brock Bowers gets back, he's the number one tight end in the league. All right, but for right now, I'll give it to Trey McBride. But the Arizona Cardinals were a good football yeah. team that we had a tough time early in the preseason with. And you can see them, Mike LaFleur, new head coach, they went into SoFi Stadium against the Chargers with a purpose. And they played well, and they also got some help on special teams as well with a blocked punt. So they did some things, and they frustrated the Chargers, who may have overlooked them, possibly. But when you watch the way that this game played out...
0: You don't believe that, do you? You played in this league almost a decade. Teams week one don't overlook opponents in week one, do they?
1: But a lot of times is what happens, and this is what I think Clint Kubiak does a good job of that, is deflecting some of the noise from the outside and not allow it to seep in to your team. Because everyone probably told the Chargers all week long about how... You know, the Arizona Cardinals aren't a good team. You know, they don't yeah. have enough talent. They got Jacoby Brissett at quarterback. He's sort of a journeyman, right? Yeah. All the things that, as a player, you hear like, oh, okay, well, we're the Chargers. We've got Justin Herbert, and we've got, you know, all of these players that are going to go to the next level, Ladd McConkey and Amarian Hampton. We replacing our offensive coordinator and defensive coordinator, right? We've got Mike McDaniel. To me, it was an easy game in week yeah. one that to be overconfident. And I thought that they got bit by possibly being overconfident.
0: Maybe.
1: And I would say that I hope the same thing for our Raiders, because you don't want to go in and be overconfident for what you did in week one against a team in Miami you yeah. were supposed to beat. So this is now the next test. That's what I always learn in the NFL. The great thing is you won. You won a football game in week one. And you know what the present you get?
0: Yeah.
1: You get a chance to go do it again.
0: Well, you get the Chargers. It's the same present that this organization had last year.
1: Right.
0: You go to New England. It was impressive last year. You and I were getting on the cart. We're going, you know, Geno Smith threw for 350 or whatever it was.
1: Oh, yeah.
0: Brock Bowers over 100. Ashton scored. They held the Patriots to 14. We were really excited.
1: And we were ready to start booking tickets for Santa Clara. You remember?
0: In all fairness, this is my fifth year as the voice of the Raiders, and I believe in week one or two in all 5 years, I've said to somebody, we're going to the Super Bowl.
1: Tickets to Santa Clara. Baby.
0: Maybe it'll be year 8 or 9 when I finally don't say that, but I'd like to hold out hope. But no, you get the same thing last year, and offensively, they couldn't do anything against the Chargers. And this year, you're getting the Chargers team that's coming off a loss. Yes. Last year, we got a Chargers team that was coming back from Brazil off of a victory against the Kansas City Chiefs. And so it'll be a different atmosphere, certainly. SoFi is always very, very pro Raiders. We always know that this is a chance for them to give the silver and black fan base something to cheer about. We haven't had that in that building. Yeah. And so I think that's really important. The other thing, though, too, you mentioned all the reasons why the Chargers should be confident. They allowed 3 sacks to a defense that's not supposed to be very good. They turned it over twice.
1: Right.
0: Ladd McConkey, who had a pretty good game, but now he's dealing with an injury too. And again, we'll find out as the week progresses, maybe even later today, if he's playing, you know, or if he's going to be out for some time. So you've got all of those things going on. They got their tackles back from injury last year. Remember, Herbert last year ran for his life. It didn't seem to help yesterday.
1: Correct.
0: And now the Raiders are coming off a game where they had 5 sacks against, you know, maybe a decent to good offensive line. So the trenches in this game where it hasn't favored the Raiders in the last few years, maybe this year that is where this thing is a little bit different.
1: Yeah, we get to see our old buddy Khalil Mack. So yeah, that's always exciting.
0: You and he every time on the field. Now he may not want to see you pregame because last year when we talked to him pregame, he then went out and dislocated his elbow. Right. So maybe 5'2 shouldn't go say hi to, or 5'2. I don't know.
1: Yeah, we'll see. We'll see what happens. But I know it'll be an angry group of Chargers who really got they got embarrassed in the opening weekend. And
0: 0-2 is a big deal in this league.
1: 0-2 is a huge deal, especially with the expectation on the outside for this football team is that they put the pieces together. They have the quarterback. This is a possible Super Bowl type of run that could go on. And so the thought of them going 0-2 definitely scares them. But for the Raiders, the thought of going 2-0 should excite the Raiders even more because it's still putting validity to what you've been doing all offseason. It's continuing to run the football. I think that we'll see more carries from Mike Washington, I think, this week. I think we'll see an offense, and I'm glad you brought this up because last year, going into this game in week two against the Chargers, Jason, we didn't necessarily know the status of Brock Bowers. Remember, he had to put the knee brace on, and early on, we saw that he was not going to be Brock Bowers.
0: Yeah.
1: And Derwin James, I saw in that game, he knew that that wasn't the same Brock Bowers. So to me, there is a plan now to it with Brock or without Brock. And we saw what it looked like against the Dolphins. But I think Clint Kubiak is going to put more things into the offense to help kind of, the production that Brock brings. I think he spreads it amongst other players. And I'm looking for new guys who get more opportunities. I think Mike Washington, really, what, only 6 carries against the Dolphins? I could possibly see that number going up.
0: Well, but 6 yards a carry, or just shy 6 yards a carry. And that's the other part of that too. So, again, that is where this team is. The Raiders ran for 130. That is almost double, not quite, but almost double what they averaged last year. So it is a big improvement and a chance to get to 2-0. Kirk and I got this for you every single Monday. Raiders trying to get to 2-0. For Kirk Morrison, I'm Jason Horowitz. We'll see you next week on Raiders Roundtable. Take care, folks.
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6: Just hitting on injuries. DP has a foot, so he'll be day-to-day, and Brock will be day-to-day as well. With that, I'll take any of you guys' questions.
7: In our pretty challenging stretch of games, just speaking, I guess, hypothetically, do you think you learn more about your team when you play top level competition?
6: Yes. I mean, you learn something new every day in practice. You learn something new during the games. You know, it's a lot more stress going on. There's you learn a lot about your coaches too. You learn about your training staff, your strength staff. You learn about everybody in this pressure cooker that we work in, and that's what makes the NFL so fun. So, yes, there's a tough stretch coming up because that's what the NFL is. But we just try to look one game at a time.
8: All right, Clint, when diving into the film, going back to the offense in the second half, where did you feel like you guys struggled at the most in the second half? Where you feel like you need to improve on after? Because you seemed pretty upset about that performance, particularly yesterday.
6: Yeah, absolutely. I think it starts with me and putting us in better position to be successful. We didn't run the ball very well in the second half. weren't good on third down. You know, just overall, I thought just lost our steam. That being said, we put ourselves in good position in the first half, and we just got to play four quarters of football. Was really pleased the way our defense played four quarters of football.
9: How do you get more going down the field
8: in the passing game?
6: Chunk it deep. Just to answer your question, I thought, you know, Miami did a good job of limiting the explosives. Credit to them.
9: Do you think it's important to develop that just for opening up everything else in the offense?
6: Yes.
10: What did you take away from the two interceptions in the second half?
6: Two plays that were two avoidable mistakes that you know, I know Kirk wants those plays back. We'll learn from him. I thought Kirk opened the game playing really good football. Those two decisions hurt us. And we also put two balls on the ground. You know, that didn't hurt us because I think Mike had one and Jack had one. So we're all accountable to that. We can all improve on that.
11: Clint, when you watch the film, you know, from field level, you don't, with all the bullets flying, you don't get to see everything. When you watch the film, was there anything that really stood out to you?
6: I think, you know, aside from the fourth quarter, I was really pleased with our discipline. You know, we weren't penalized. You know, I thought offensively, I thought the guys were coming off the ball, doing all the little things that we ask them to do that really take no talent. I was happy the way our defense was swarming to the ball. So discipline and just overall effort.
12: Possession, nine different skill position players had touches. How important is it with a young team and in a first game to be able to get them into the flow of the game right away like that?
6: Yeah, very important. And I would, you know, credit Kirk going through his progressions, you know, not forcing the ball. And, you know, it's going to take a lot of guys to win games this year with no matter what team you're on. But I was, not surprised that the ball went to so many different guys because we're counting on the whole unit.
13: The Dolphins targeted him right away, and he was able to defend the pass really well. What does that tell you about the rookie's confidence? What did you like from that play?
6: Yeah, that's what they should do, you know. And DP was ready for his moment and played good football, I'm thinking, his 10-plus snaps. So, Zeke. So, yeah, you know, Zeke's had a good training camp, and there's a lot of long season ahead, but he's never lacked confidence.
8: What are your overall impressions of the game? Rob Leonard called as in his first time in the DC role.
6: Yeah, I think with players and coaches, you practice how you play. He's been excellent throughout this entire journey from April until now. You can definitely see how hard the guys want to play for him. His staff works extremely hard. I thought on Sunday, yesterday, they worked really well together, and the defense played hard. And now that game's behind us, we got to go do it again.
14: On the next game, but after last night's game, Kirk expressed how happy he was for you, and he said you never forget your first win. What's the biggest thing that you'll take away as, you know, your first win as a head coach?
6: Yeah, you know, we are a team, and we expected to win as a team. You know, the less that myself or our guys can think about ourselves is beneficial for the Raiders. So that's what sticks out, is that it's us. It's our first win, and we have a 17-game season here, and if, you know, we want to play bonus games, and we can't get too excited about one win. We got to go try to get the next one.
8: Obviously, it wasn't your first time in Allegiant Stadium last night, but that game, that crowd, does that atmosphere compare to any other time that you've been in that stadium before?
6: Yeah, I've been in there a few times, and I will say that when we came out in pregame and we heard the roar of the crowd, you know, when our guys took the field, you know, it was special. You could feel You could feel the silver and black out there. You could feel the black hole, and it stayed throughout the whole game. So that was really exciting.
9: What are you hoping for Nando took away from just his first NFL game day experience?
6: I would think if he's watching the tape right now, which he is that the NFL pockets, they evaporate quickly, and you got to get the ball out. The ball's on fire.
9: Scrimmage on both sides of the ball for you?
6: I was very pleased with our offensive line. I was very pleased with our defensive line. Still room for improvement.
10: Was Max on a snap count of sorts yesterday, or what was the reason he was off the field for 10 seconds?
6: Yeah, that was planned to go into the game, yeah.
7: I know you don't want to make it about yourself, but did you realize that your dad's first victory was against the Dolphins as well?
6: Yeah, he told me that, yeah, last week. That was pretty cool.
12: Looking at Quiddy Pay's performance overall, and just what were your thoughts on that, and like what can he add to that process? You know, so much was talked about Max Crosby, but like when you're able to get someone like Quiddy to do what he did, how much does that help the pass rush as well?
6: Yeah, you know, Quiddy played really good. That's how he practices. You know, I think he had an excellent game, but just the way the defense played together, the way they swarmed to the ball, the way they were disciplined in their rush lanes, they opened up opportunities for each other. So that unit as a whole played winning football together.
13: You mentioned it a few times, but you said that the team played the way that they practice. Mm-hmm. Considering this is the first game, how everything's in a game time situation, what does that do for the confidence of the guys out on the field, knowing that this is kind of like their baseline and they can do even more?
6: Yeah, I think that's just the expectation, is that we make practice harder than the game. And if we can make it faster and we can make it more mentally challenging, if we can prepare them situationally, then, you know, they should just be reacting on Sunday rather than thinking.
9: In what ways did Connor make his presence felt yesterday from that fullback spot?
6: Yeah, I think Connor had a really solid showing. You know, that's what we have come to expect from him. I think he when he came into the game, the thing about a fullback is that the picture always changes post-snap. You are the cleanup guy. Someone misses a block, you got to be Johnny on the spot. You know, we miss target something, you got to make the offensive line right. But him using his brain and then him getting guys on the ground stood out.
10: What was it like to get Zach Betch's first NFL touchdown? It seemed like that was a pretty emotional moment for him.
6: Yeah, you know, in the heat of battle, you don't think about that. It's his next series. But, you know, looking back, you know, all the things that Jack's been through and as hard as he has worked, I would say that I'm, you know, obviously really proud of Jack, and he should see that, you know, that's just how he practices as well. So it's no surprise to him that he had success in the game, because that's how he approaches every day at work.
11: You've been a proponent of Dylan Labbe since you got here, and what a day for him. Would you just talk about his growth under your leadership since you got here, please?
6: Yeah, and I would put it on Dylan. Dylan's a hard worker. Dylan's intelligent. Football is important to him. Little things are important to him, and that showed up in the return unit game and then when he played on offense. So, you know, I think it's great for anyone that's in a special teams role, that's you know, maybe playing a backup position, but they know they can affect the game on teams, and that's what he did for us yesterday.
13: There was about a little over a minute left on the clock, and Miami was able to drive down to score, and then the interception, they were able to score a touchdown. But the team responded well after that. How much did you appreciate that they were able to respond even when Miami did get a couple scores in a row?
6: Yeah, you know, that's the expectation. When things don't go your way, then you know, you have the ability to change it. Instead of sitting there and feeling sorry for yourselves, and then you got to change your own fortunes, and that's what we expect from our guys.
9: You kind of picked up like right in the middle of training camp,
6: and
9: he's performed pretty well so far. What was the thought process of
6: getting who was that again?
9: Foley.
6: Okay, go ahead.
9: You know, what was the thought process, you know, when you did pick him up, you know, in the middle of training camp, and how has he been able to prove himself so throughout the season so far?
6: Yeah, ever since he's been here, you know, he's you know, been a quiet worker that's just trying to earn a spot on the roster, and you know, I think he's made a lot of positive strides. We're really lucky to have him.
9: Breakdown between Axton and Mike, is that about what you wanted going into the game? And I guess what would be the plan kind of moving forward? Is it just kind of game plan specific?
6: Yeah, I think usually most games I've been, it never turns out exactly how you plan it. And a lot of times that you're riding a guy has a hot hand. So I think we got two guys that are playing good football. Ashton obviously had a really good game, and we expect more from Mike. You know, not that he didn't play well. I'm saying Mike played really well. But if he, you know, if he were to get 10 more carries, I know he'd do a great job. But it was his first NFL game. And so we got a good look at you know, how he responded, you know, against ones versus ones.
9: Going back to Brock for a second, how has he approached this last week?
6: Yeah, he's working his tail off to get back out on the field. It's really important to him to play as soon as possible, and that doesn't surprise me about Brock.
13: How important is it for you guys to make sure that he is a full 100% to go, maybe not rush him out, maybe sooner than he thinks?
6: Yeah, we're gonna listen to Alex and the trainers and the experts, and you know we're gonna be smart with him. But if he's ready to play, he's gonna play.
9: Is there merit to being able to, you know, execute the way you guys were able to, you know, without him out there? Does an offense derive confidence from that?
6: They should.
15: Trey Stoops made one of the big plays with his interception. What did you see from him in his first career start?
6: You know, I saw a guy that took the practice field to the game. I know I say that a lot, but that's how he practices, and he didn't change on Sunday.
9: Sounds good. Thanks, sir.
6: All right, thank you.
16: Hey, did you see that game last weekend? It was crazy.
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19: The Raiders open the 2026 season with a win. Welcome in, everybody, to Raiders Game Day. I'm Amber Theo Harris, along with James Jones, Eric Allen, the Hall of Famer.
20: There we go.
19: I'll let y'all get that out.
20: You know what I mean?
19: They win this one 27-13. They start the season 1-0, beating the Miami Dolphins. And I will tell you guys, from the very first possession of the Raiders to that very last defensive stance, this was an all-around complimentary football type of team effort. It looked like a team that was very well prepared under first-time head coach Clint Kubiak. We're going to get into all of it. Ashton Jeanty, I can tell you, we've got a dude.
21: Yes.
19: We have got a dude in Ashton Jeanty. But Kirk Cousins, the decision was made to start him, not Fernando Mendoza. We saw why. Yep. He was efficient, especially in those first 15 scripted plays. Just first thoughts, Eric Allen, on what you saw today.
21: Just the presence of the whole day. You know, you started off as a great crowd. Raider Nation kind of poured out, which was great. But I love the fact that we started off this offensive line. We were talking about it all day long, dominating the line of scrimmage. And then Achan, the guy who was supposed to average 5-7 yards a carry, finished today with 3 yards a carry, under 60 yards rushing. So got it done on both sides of the football. Congratulations to Raider Nation.
1: Man, I got my dog EA talking offense. You know what I'm saying? Online, you know what I mean? I'm rubbing off on him, man. But, hey, when the game first started, you seen what Coach Kubiak brings. A lot of different formation. Ball was coming out of Kurt's hands fast. Quick completions, running the ball downhill. We look like a real legit offense without number 89 out there.
21: Yeah.
1: And then defensively, 13 points, we'll win a lot of games.
21: Yes.
1: We'll win a lot of games. Holding people to 13 points and getting a couple takeaways.
19: Well, I mentioned complimentary football. We saw that on the very first drive of the game when the Raiders came out. And Kirk Cousins went 9 for 9. He was perfect in the first drive. 64 yards. He ends it with the Jack Besh touchdown. By the way, congratulations to Jack Besh, who was a high draft pick last year. We didn't get to see much of him. And this year comes out, scores his first career touchdown. And then what can you say about Ashton Jeanty? He set the tone early. This is going to be a run first team. 5 carries, 25 yards. And I'll tell you, converting first downs, also not noted there. Michael Mayer converted 2 first downs himself on that first drive. Also, the Raiders converted a fourth down on 4th and 1 in that drive as well. So I always say when you look at the first 15 scripted plays, you can talk about this, James, is that's your game plan. That's who you want your identity to be.
21: Right.
19: And we did not know what a Clint Kubiak offense necessarily was going to look like. I think we got a really good glimpse of what they're trying to do just by those first 15 scripted plays.
1: Clint just put on tape. Boy, you're going to have to study overtime when you're dealing with me. That's what he put on tape. A lot of different formations, exotic formations. He came out, ran the ball, threw the ball all over the yard, had Ashton Jeanty out wide, put Ashton Jeanty in the backfield, rolled Kirk Cousins out, left Kirk Cousins in the pocket, got in bunch formations, got in wide formations. Hey, man, this offense right here is going to be legit. And like I say, I'm going to say it again, we ain't even have Brock out there.
21: Right.
1: So just think how this offense is going to look with Brock out there, and you got to deal with Ashton Jeanty the way he played today and Brock. This offense is going to be tough with what Kubiak got going on right now.
21: Yeah, I really like that fact. When you're talking about defense and being prepared for offense like that, I mean, it's just too much to prepare for. So you got formations, you got adjustments as far as personnel packages, and you're right. Without Brock Bowers, they probably said, you know what, they're not going to line up in a lot of two tight end sets. It'll probably be more 11 personnel. No.
1: Yeah.
21: He squeezed it down.
1: Yeah.
21: He made sure that he was going to be able to create avenues for the running backs to get down and get upfield. So did a great job with those formation personnel packages. I thought it was an A-plus game call today.
19: And we knew it was going to be a year where the rookies and the second-year players are going to have to step up. Well, boy, did Trenton Stukes step up today. A rookie performance where he gets a pick. Let's go back out to Allegiant Stadium where Trenton is with us. Welcome into, look, the very first Raiders game day, your very first game. You are our guest of honor. Welcome to Raider Nation. Welcome to the show. Take me through your first career pick in the NFL on your first game. How cool was that?
20: Oh, it was a dream come true. You know, I couldn't have scripted it any better. I owe all the glory to my teammates, you know, the pass rush up front. You know, we forced them to get a ball that I could make a play on. And, you know, my coaches, they're always preaching, you know, make the plays when they come to you. And I got a chance to do that today. So, yeah, definitely a lot of stuff to build on, but a really good moment for sure.
21: Yeah, Trey, man, congratulations on the pick, man. That's one thing all Raider Nation's been talking about is for our Demons of backfield to come up with more interceptions. Talk to us a little bit about what the versatility you have and you're able to display today.
20: Yeah, I mean, I think that's a big thing for our defensive back group. I think all of our guys are able to play multiple positions, and that way we can mix up the look and make it difficult for offenses to read what we have going on. So, you know, I think versatility is a big weapon we have for us in our back end and for our defense, and I think we're going to continue to keep building on that going forward.
1: Man, just talk to us how it felt, man. You know, taking the field, you've been hitting each other for the last, you know, 3-4 months. You get out there, you get to see the Miami Dolphins in their white uniforms in front of the crowd, Raider Nation. Man, how I feel today?
20: Yeah, it felt great, man. They were right. You know, the preseason is a little bit different from the regular season. And, you know, it was a lot of fun to get back out there, play some real ball. And I'm excited to keep stacking with these guys in the locker room.
19: Rob Leonard. He's a new defensive coordinator, even though he's old to Raider Nation. He's been here. But what has been the mentality of Rob, and how did you guys kind of personify that today, especially at the end of the game? It felt like we really saw you guys shut that game down in the end.
20: Yeah, you know, he preaches details. He preaches our fundamentals. Every single day we go over the same thing in the standard of play, and, you know, that's how we play the game. And, you know, he comes out, he holds us to a standard every single day, and he put us in some great positions today to make some plays. We got stuff we can build on. But, you know, I think we got a good head at the head of the snake. So, you know, as long as we keep following what he's preaching and giving it our all every day, I think we got a good chance to do what we want to do.
21: You guys were flying around today, and that's not normally something that a University of Arizona guy would do, because I'm ASU. But
19: don't let him do that to you.
21: You know I got to get him.
20: You know about that Desert Swarm.
21: You know I got to get him.
20: Better read up about that Desert Swarm.
19: That's that rookie hazing. I'm sorry. I apologize. The Hall of Famer's got to do the rookie hazing a little bit.
20: Sun devil in my ear, man.
21: That's right. That's right. You know? You guys were flying around today, man. I mean, was the game plan, like, simplify so you guys can fly around, or were you guys just that in tune to what you had to do today to really get the job done?
20: No, yeah, that's just, you know, going back to what I was saying about Coach Leonard, you know, that's the standard that we preach every day is how we play. It's the mentality we take every time we get on the field. And, you know, I think, like you said, it's evident when all 11 guys are flying around with a bad intention. So, you know, we're going to keep holding ourselves to that standard, keep holding our teammates to that standard. And, you know, we're going to keep chasing that greatness.
1: I know you don't rock with EB, man. I went to San Jose State, man, but I played for Coach B, man. So me and you brothers, man, I played for Coach B.
20: Oh,
1: so
20: nice.
1: You know what I'm saying? Oh, just talk to us a little bit about, man, your time clock. We had 5 sacks today. You know, Max Crosby and Quinny Pay and them boys in front of you, does that kind of change the way you approach some of these coverages, knowing that the ball probably going to have to come out quick?
20: Absolutely, yeah. It is a true blessing as a defensive back to have as good of a D-line that we have. We got some absolute dogs up there that's rushing the quarterback, and it forces that time clock to speed up. And you know, that's when we get our chances to marry the rushing coverage. You know, they get some sacks when we're covering. We get some interceptions when they're rushing, and they got to pass it real quick. And it just works that way. So it is a true blessing to have those guys up front, because none of that is possible without them for us defensive backs.
19: Do they let you keep the ball when you get your first pick?
21: Oh, yeah.
19: Did you get it?
21: Yeah.
19: Did you make sure that they got it?
20: Absolutely.
19: Where's it going? Where's it going? Where are we
20: going? I'm probably going to.
21: That's going
20: I'm probably
21: going
20: to give
19: it to
20: my grandma or mom.
19: Grandma?
20: Yeah.
19: Yeah, all right.
20: You know what I'm saying?
19: All right,
20: yeah.
19: We know. It always got to be on display.
20: It's getting in a glass case somewhere.
21: There you go.
19: All right, well, congratulations, Trainin, and welcome to Raider Nation. What a way to introduce yourself to the silver and black and to the rest of the NFL, and we can't wait to see what you do next week against the Chargers and beyond that. Thanks for being here with us.
20: Thank you, guys. I appreciate you having me.
19: All right, so that is the kind of defense Rob Leonard wants to run. But I'll tell you, Clint Kubiak, man, he is 1-0 now as a head coach. And when we come back, we're going out to the podium at Allegiant. He is speaking to the media. What does the head coach have to say about all this? That's coming up next. Raiders, 1-0.
0: How's it going, guys? Really proud of our team. You know, it's been a really, really fun journey from the spring and through training camp and now. Really proud of the guys. Not happy with how we played the game offensively in that second half. And we have a lot to get better at, but I'm very excited for our team and for the organization and for the silver and black. The crowd tonight was phenomenal. So take any questions you got.
2: Clint, how would you articulate Asin Jeanty's performance today?
0: Well, coming off his injury, I'd say, you know, it's kind of on par from what we've come to expect from him. He's been a leader throughout. You know, what he did tonight is what we expect from him, but doing it with a bad ankle with a little bit less practice than he's used to, I think just tells you the kind of guy you're dealing with.
2: And just a quick follow-up. Matt, there was this, like, I think the Dolphins' third drive of the game, Max Crosby was out for, like, 4 to 6 straight plays. Is that a sign that he's on, like, a snap count, or what was the decision behind that?
0: That's just my call. You know, that's my call.
22: First of all, congratulations on your win as a head coach, but you mentioned the crowd, and I've been here for every game, Clint. That's the loudest they've ever been sustained through an entire game. What's that tell you about their buy-in to what you and your staff are doing?
0: Yeah, you know, we watched a really cool video about the history of the black hole and the silver and black, and you know, made a big point of earning our way to making this our house. And but this just the support we had, how loud it was on the first drive throughout the game. It was special. You know, it's what this building can be, and obviously it's up to us to earn the respect of those fans.
5: You mentioned being disappointed in the second half of the offense, but Kurt completed his first 10 passes. What does that say about the rhythm that offense was in to start the game, at least?
0: Yeah, it was a really good start. You know, we come right in that first drive, and I think we, aside from, we had one field goal, but we're scoring. Just want to see us, continue to get better, not be satisfied, and close games out.
8: To follow on that, what do you feel like flipped in the second half offensively?
0: Credit Miami. They played really well, and we weren't on the details.
8: And then just overall with Kirk's performance, what did you like about how he was able to run the offense today?
0: I thought he came ready to play. I thought he had a great start to the game. You know, two decisions that he's got to have back. That's the nature of the position. So that's something we're gonna get fixed and get cleaned up. But overall, he played winning football.
22: Clint, could you talk about your staff today? I think the Raiders fans got to see a lot of what we've seen in the preseason with their creativity, their cohesiveness. Just would you take a minute, brag on your staff a little bit?
0: Yeah, I'm really proud of the guys. You know, again, we're not where we want to be. There's things that we got to get better at. You know, we have 12 guys on the field. You know, I'm burning timeouts left and right in the second half because we're having trouble getting lined up. So, you know, we're not a finished product, so we can get better too.
14: Clint, obviously Michael Mayer getting his deal done, stepping up in this game. What did you see from him? You seem to go to him a lot in the offense.
0: Yeah, we're really proud to have Mike, to have him back for a long time. You know, when you get rewarded a second contract as a draft pick in an organization, that's a big deal. And, he's very deserving of that. He's been a guy that's been extremely physical throughout camp, doesn't miss practice, accountable, and sets a standard. And that's just what we've come to expect from him.
23: When Miami kicked their field goal, you answered with a touchdown. What does that message send to all the players, all the coaches, that this is about winning football? That's the kind of formula.
0: Yeah, that's what we expect from our guys. You know, no head down, no woe is me. Let's go get the ball and see what we can do. You know, I think it's easy for a game to go the other way, and I was proud of our players, how they responded, and the way the coaching staff got them ready to go for the next drive.
24: Looked like a pretty active day for Kwity Paye. What were you able to see from him today?
0: All I see is the blurs of the silver and black on defense. You know, it's hard to – I got to watch the tape, but I just love the way our defense played, how they swarmed, how they turned the ball over, how they responded to sudden change. Very proud of them.
8: What'd you make of the offensive line, the way that group gelled and coalesced today?
0: Yeah, I don't think we had a sack, did we, today? You know, we ran the ball well. We were effective. You know, we can still keep getting better, but I saw the same guys I saw in practice, so they're taking practice to the field.
8: Limited penalties for the most part. What was the focus in that regard from the end of training camp and the end of the preseason until now?
0: We have to be disciplined. That's part of our job description. So, you know, when we fall short of that, you don't win football games. So our guys did a good job, and we can still get better.
2: Is there any concerns regarding Darian Porter's foot injury?
0: I don't have any information on it now. I'll know more tomorrow.
22: Effort is something that you preach all the time. When you talk about Kwity White's long running down the field and getting that guy out of bounds, it saved a touchdown. Just about that's the kind of effort you're looking for in your guys.
0: Yeah, you're right. He got our first game ball for that play. You know, that is exactly what we're looking for. You know, and we tell our guys all the time, that's the price of admission. Your effort is just what's expected. It's not good job. That's what we expect. But he personified that in that play.
8: First win as a head coach. Did the guys do anything in the locker room to make it special for you?
0: Yeah, they did. They gave me a game ball. Meant a lot to me. Gave Coach Robbie a game ball. Max did. Really appreciative of the guys. It's great to share this moment with them. But we know we got 16 more, one at a time.
25: Clint, just elaborate a little bit on the play of Ashton Gentee. I mean, two touchdowns in the receiving and over 100 yards on the ground. How important is that to your attack going forward?
0: Yeah, very important. Very important. He had a great game. I'm not surprised. I thought Mike played well. I thought Dylan played well. You know, all three of those backs. I thought, you know, Coach Omar did a great job of getting those guys ready to play with not an easy game plan. And I'm very appreciative of Coach Omar.
26: Good. Thanks, Coach.
0: Thank you.
19: It is clear that Clint Kubiak had this team ready to play week one. They came out with a game plan. They executed what the game plan was. They went 3-for-4 in the red zone. That was a huge area deficiency last year. Yeah. And to come out the very first game show that you're going to be a red zone threat early on in the season. A couple other things. 34, when you break down the plays, 34 rushing, 30 passing. They rode Ashton Gentry. One thing that I thought was interesting is coming out of the preseason, a lot of people thought, well, maybe it'll be a little bit more of a 1-2 punch because Mike Washington looked pretty good. Ashton Gentry Mutombo'd him. He was like, And it is clear. I mean, we have, like, I think that's the one thing you walk away from is going, we didn't know if we had an offensive line. We do.
21: Check mark.
19: Yeah, check mark. And we don't know exactly how the run game, is it going to be the Kenneth Walker, Zach Charbonnet? No, it's going to be the bell cow.
21: Yeah.
1: We seen an offensive player of the year performance by Ashton Gentry.
21: Yeah, we did.
1: That's what like an offensive player of the year in the pass game, in the run game. That's what we seen today. And when you running the ball like that, and he look at Washington, Washington look back at him like, yeah, I know, coach, leave him in there. Don't you worry about it. Right. When he tired, he'll let me know. Because the way he was toting it today, that's what we need.
21: And as any competitive guy, if you're the number one corner, number one receiver, and that other receiver, that other corner is kind of balling out, you're like, you understand that too.
19: Yeah.
21: You're like, yeah, he had a good preseason, but this is the real season. Just love the fact that his whole selection, his eyes were right on target. I mean, his pace, his timing, all perfect. Just running downhill, always making the first guy miss him, and just had a terrific football game today. And this is going to be the first of many to come.
19: Absolutely. And real quickly, JJ, as you said, the one thing we learned is that Clint Kubiak offense is pretty creative. We saw two back sets, bunch formations. That's hard to defend.
1: Man, that is. Any defense is losing sleep right now. The Chargers is losing sleep trying to go and deal with Clint Kubiak's offense and formations and all that. It's going to be a bunch of people in red shirts, yellow shirts, blue shirts, out of nowhere, everybody going. And that's tough on the defense.
21: It is.
1: Just trying to diagnose all that. And like I said, once 89 get back out there, it's either going to be a bigger problem. Yeah. So this was a good day for the Raiders, especially offense.
19: Well, the Chargers still trying to figure out what happened against the Cardinals.
1: Man.
19: But they're still looking at the Raiders. But, look, yeah, I mean, they definitely are going to have to account for that. All right, we're going to take a break. When we come back, Jack Besh gets his first career touchdown in the NFL. He joins the show. It's Raiders game day. We'll be right back. 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Modelo, a reward for those with a fighting spirit. 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And Cox. Cox is now Spectrum, still connecting and still a proud partner of your Las Vegas Raiders. Welcome back to Raiders Game Day. The Raiders win it 27-13 over the Miami Dolphins, and it was an offensive performance to remember, not just from guys like Ashton Gentry, but Jack Besh gets his first career touchdown. We had a chance right after the game to catch up with Jack Besh.
1: Kubiak. Just talk to us a little bit about Coach Kubiak, man, and the game plan and what he brings with all the different formations.
7: Yeah, you know, I've had a lot of coaches in my life in every sport, but Coach Kubiak by far is the best leader of men I've ever been around. You know, the way he leads the guys, the amount of detail that he instills in his coaching staff from the bottom up, the amount of detail that we have going into a game plan is truly something like I've never seen before. And, you know, it goes just into the love of the game that he has, the love he has for us, the Christ-like man he is. You know, and I'm not just speaking for myself. I'm speaking for every player, every coach, the whole organization. You know, Coach Kubiak, we couldn't be more blessed to have a guy like Coach Kubiak leading us, you know, during this season and on forth.
19: Jack, I was there at training camp, and the one person that was always staying after practice and working on that jugs machine was you. And a lot of people don't see that. It's not reported in the press, but it's that those little things that make a difference and they come to fruition on game day. Where do you get that type of discipline, and what was your mentality after those practices, putting that work, when the temperatures were starting to get into the 110s in Vegas in the summer?
7: Yeah, Tom Brady said it best. You know, he always says that you just got to do what others aren't willing to do. Let me also say, it wasn't just me out there. You know, we had multiple guys after each and every practice, if that was on the jug machine with myself, or if that were doing extra sprints, or if that was Max working extra moves, the quarterbacks throwing extra balls. Like, there was a whole group of guys that were out there each and every practice getting better. So I just want to mention that first. But, you know, it's just something that I've kind of done my whole life. You know, I always think that if you just push yourself a little more than everybody else day in and day out, that those gains over time become massive. You know, if you do two extra reps every workout during a summer workout, so you're doing 3 sets of 8, but now you're doing 3 sets of 10 on everything. Well, at the end of summer workouts, you now have a whole week and a half more than everybody else just because you push yourself a little bit harder, you know, every set. And that's just the kind of mentality that I've kind of had my whole life, that my brother, my parents, the ones that I grew up around, kind of instilled in me from a young, early age. Just something that God instilled in them, then they instilled in myself. So, again, just blessed, thankful to be in the position that we're all in. We're excited to just keep going.
19: Well, Jack, I know Raider Nation is so happy for you. I know your family's been through a lot. I know your parents are probably so excited to see this moment. Enjoy it with your family. Enjoy it with your team. And we'll see you out there week 2 against the Chargers. Thanks.
7: Thank you. And always God bless Tiger and my brother.
19: And for those of you that, you know, most people know the story that his brother passed away in a terrorist attack, and Tiger was his brother's name, so that's why he put it on the shirt. So a special moment for his family to be able to celebrate this, and he wanted to remember his brother by wearing that shirt. But, you know, this was a high draft pick from last year that really didn't get the rookie development that we thought that maybe he could. And, you know, how do you see him being used in this offense? How about Eric?
9: Well, I think the contested catches, the physical play is important for him. And because we don't have, like, a number one receiver, every one of those receivers needs to find an area that is his, that he can make himself available in those situations. And if that inside in the red zone is going to be his area, man, this guy's going to be very, very viable for this football team. And I just love his spirit, his versatility, and his physicalness.
10: Yeah, I think Coach Kubiak is a blessing for him. Mm-hmm. And the main reason why is because he's a heck of a blocker. And to play in Coach Kubiak offense, you got to be a dog in the block. And you see a lot of tight formations. You see a lot of times where sometimes that he even used Jack as a tight end today, blocking. You know what I mean? So I think him being able to be in the play action pass, him being used in the blocking, in the run game as well, too, I think he'll see a lot more opportunities and targets. I mean, he had 4 targets today with 3 catches, so, and 1 was a touchdown. So I think this offense fits him very, very well.
19: We haven't even said much about Kirk Cousins. We haven't really broken down that. I mean, just to have a veteran that knew Clint Kubiak's schemes. You know, he was with him in Minnesota. He had his best year of his career in Minnesota, Pro Bowl year in 2021. That was the 1 year Clint Kubiak was his offensive coordinator. And so it just felt so natural. He looked natural out there in this offense. He did throw 2 interceptions. He's got to clean that up. Yep. But the efficiency, especially in the first drive, and James, as a receiver, like, what did you see that would make you want to catch a ball from Kirk Cousins?
10: Oh, man, just throw it over there to me, Kirk. I make you right. No, but one thing that jumped out from the get-go is I seen him check out of a couple plays. Remember, we were sitting up here last year like, check out, get into something. I seen him just even, he did a little signal like this, and hopefully I ain't snitching, but he did a little signal like this, and he threw a little quick screen to our rookie. Mm-hmm. You know what I mean? But that's an extension of the run game, but that's just something that Kurt is checking to. So you can tell he's very comfortable in the offense. You could tell he has full ability to check in and out of plays, which is good. And then he's just cool and calm in the pocket. Mm-hmm. Kurt is going to stand in the pocket and deliver the ball. That's how he's always been.
9: Yeah, for sure. Nothing has surprised him. Over the preseason, I think it was the last preseason game, we had added up all of his throws in preseason and regular season. It was over 6,000 throws that this guy has made. So nothing is going to surprise him. And when you drop down to safety, he's going to know exactly where those holes are because he's done it so much and has so much experience. And that's kind of thing that you need with an offense that's new, with some players that he's never worked with. So he's going to be the guy that always gets the team into the right spot, like JJ's talking about, being able to get to the line of scrimmage, change the play at the line of scrimmage. Everyone in the huddle feels comfortable about what he's doing, what he's calling. And he's just that really calming force for this football team. And as long as this offensive line and running game is popping like it is, he's going to have a lot of opportunities to find one-on-one matchups for guys like Jack Besh in the middle of the football field.
19: Well, coming up, we are going to hear from Kirk Cousins as he is going to speak after the game. We'll take you out to Allegiant Stadium when that happens. But coming up next, JJ and EA going to break down a little film for the first time this season. I have an idea. It might be off. It might be Ashton Jensy. Haters. Intermountain Health understands that life can be a challenging game, and mental wellness is vital to our overall health. It takes courage to admit when we're not okay, and even more to reach out. If you or someone you know is struggling or in crisis, call or text 988 or visit strongestplay.com for mental wellness resources.

0: All right, guys, listen. I'm so proud of you, man. You guys worked your tails off. And I totally agree with what Ashton said, because we're better than the final score. But we got to close that game out, and we know that. All right, but here's what I will say this, guys. Winning in the NFL is really hard. All right, and doing it with teammates and people you love, okay, it's very rewarding. So we're going to enjoy this moment. If you're humble in victory, all right, and then we come back to work tomorrow, we fix the problems, and we go on to win number two.
1: Well, you get a chance to win your first game
2: one time.
1: He did it.
3: Got to the
4: Coach Boone, let's go.
5: One big number. Time for that. 301 today is our one big number. That is the number of career touchdowns Kirk Cousins has thrown. His three today brought him up to 301, and that is 14th most in NFL history.
6: The history?
5: 14th most. That is a lot of touchdowns.
6: History.
5: There are very few people that are in the 300 touchdown club. And so Kirk Cousins with his three touchdowns today. Yes, as you guys just broke down, a very efficient offense. But there was complimentary football. We have to point that out. And it started very early on, right after that Jack Besh touchdown. The defense comes on the field. They go three and out. Malik Benson comes on, and on the punt return, he returns at 23 yards, gives them good field position. The Raiders then score a field goal off on that next drive off of that good field position.
6: Yeah.
5: We haven't seen that here.
6: No.
5: In a long time. And you have to give Joe D, the special teams coordinator, a lot of credit. I thought special teams looked really good as far as our kick and punt returns. Dylan Lobby did a great job as well. Last year, field position and starting drives, you know, way deep was a problem. You're going to score points if you get great field position like that and play that type of complimentary football. And you get the offense back on the field.
6: Yeah, that's about all three phases today. We won all three phases. And then we start look at the other numbers, right, talking about turnovers, sacks, quarterback hits. All those things mean so much for a football team that's trying to cement their identity, right? And that's the first thing. Players are very versatile, you know, particularly in the second level. We got tight ends who can block, tight ends who can catch. We have receivers who are physical, guys who are fast. We have a quarterback who kind of understands the philosophy and the system and what he wants to do at the line of scrimmage. And then on the other side of the ball, I'm just really excited about this secondary. And they're young, outside of Eric Stokes, but those guys are very, very versatile. And if you can come up with a pick or two and some pass breakups throughout the season and those critical third downs to give your offense the ball back, that's the ingredients of a good football team.
5: All right, let's go back out to Allegiant Stadium, and we're going to take a break. 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
7: Kirk, if you could please, would you talk about that offensive line today?
8: I mean,
7: just the way they performed beginning to end.
8: Yeah, I just felt like the run game just kept us in favorable downs and distances throughout much of the game. And so I thought the way we ran the football to start the game, you know, it just made everything easier. It kind of opened up much of the rest of our offense. And so anytime we can run the football like that, it puts us with a wind at our back. And, you know, I believe there were no sacks, as far as I know, so great protection. You know, that's what we love to see.
9: What kind of confidence do you get from a 93-yard drive? Was that meticulous, methodical in the first quarter?
8: Yeah, I think that's an important aspect. We did have some long drives with a lot of plays. I think it's a conditioning thing. It's being able to string plays together where we're not going backwards, not having negative plays or mental errors or penalties. So, you know, to be able to string long drives together is

0: hats. And, you know, I think even if you go back and watch the all 22, you'll see there are probably chances he could have gotten the ball more today. So, great player we're going to lean on.
1: More question. On Connor Hayward, there was like a play on, I think it was Ashton's second touchdown catch where Connor kind of like had that big block and Ashton was able to get open for the touchdown. Just what kind of value do you think Connor can add moving forward?
0: He brings a ton of value. I mean, I've played in a system similar to this many times with fullbacks who, you know, may have been, you know, afterthoughts in other systems that don't use a fullback. And then when you do use one, you realize how valuable they can be to your offense. And so we ask a lot of Connor in protection, in the run game, catching the football. And that's really the value of a fullback is what they can, you know, the Swiss Army knife they can be. So he's someone we can put a lot on and we trust him. And he's got another guy with great energy in the huddle, just wants to be there, wants to get better. And fun to play with a guy like that.
2: Kirk, talking about the offensive line, this is your first full game with Linderbaum. What does he do for you guys offensively just with the way that he can move from the same spot?
0: Yeah, I think you said it. I think he moves so well. Another guy who's on the details. He's got urgency. You know, I don't have to be cracking the whip, if you will, because he is. And that's what you love to see. You know, he's first one out there after a punt return. He's setting the huddle. He's getting the line of scrimmage quickly. He kind of just gets everybody going. So, and he gives me comfort. You know, when I'm back there, I feel like I can really lean on him and put a lot on his plate. So, tremendous player in person. And, another guy we're going to lean on a lot this season.
3: Kirk, congrats on the win. Just when you look at this game, Fernando and you, I saw on the sideline, have a couple of conversations. Mm-hmm. Just from your perspective, what do you think he is the biggest thing he can take away from this game moving forward in his development?
0: Yeah, I think each day, each week, you know, he'll be able to tuck some nuggets away that'll help him. As he goes, you know, forward in his career. And I was doing the same thing when I was a rookie, you know, just learning on the fly and trying to take note of everything that happened, good and bad. And so I think it can all be used, you know, to develop yourself as a player. I said that to Malik Willis after the game. You know, I remember practicing against him when he was in Tennessee, and really it was a credit to him the way he's developed himself into a productive quarterback in this league. What he's done is done a great job. So, you know, I think that's what it's all about when you're a young player.
4: Clint said that you all gifted him a game ball after he got his first win as an NFL head coach, especially given your history with him and knowing how seriously he takes this.
0: Yeah.
4: Why was that so important for you guys to do?
0: Yeah, I think it's, you know, a little bit of tradition in the league that when you win your first game, you got to get a game ball as a head coach. And, you know, hopefully there's many more up ahead. And, you know, but you always remember that first win. So it was a team win. You know, so many phases of football and people contributed, and that's the way Clint wants it to be, and it should be around here. So I was proud of the way our team played and fought. It wasn't perfect, and you know, we got to make some corrections and get better fast, but you know, winning in the league is difficult, and so anytime you do it, you got to enjoy it and appreciate it, and that's where we are right now.
2: Kirk, pardon me for using it as a reference point, but you're a couple of years removed from your injury.
0: Yeah.
2: And it seems like you're getting a little bit more of that mobility back, especially in the play action game. Can you just talk about kind of how you've been dealing with that and obviously where you feel comfortable today?
0: Yeah, again, another big credit to our, you know, the wellness group and with the Raiders and the work they're doing with me to kind of get feeling as good as I possibly can. So, you know, I think it is something that, you know, the better I feel, the better I'm going to play, or the more I'm going to, you know, be like myself. So it's a challenge all season long, too, as the hits add up or as the games add up, to just make sure you're doing all you can to feel as good as you can, because then your best player comes to the surface.
5: Kirk, apologies if you've been asked this, but you've handed the ball off to some pretty special players and thrown it to some pretty special players. Ashton Jeanty is a pretty special player.
0: Yes.
5: I'm sure you're finding that out.
0: Yeah.
5: What makes him so special? And if you could just talk about the game that he had today.
0: Yeah, I think we're going to ask a lot of him this year. You know, he's a great player, great person. You know, I think he can handle a lot mentally. He's a talented runner. I think there were a couple times where I handed the ball off, the corner's unblocked. He kind of bounces it to the outside, and it's really a race between him and the edge defender, and he's able to get the edge, and instead of it being a 1 or 2 yard gain, it's an 8 yard gain. Like, that's all on his ability as a runner, as a player, to make that cut and go and transition. So really good play by him. And then to have natural hands in the pass game, natural route running ability, you know, not every running back has that. And then to ask a lot of him mentally, you know, he's a guy, when you stand there and you got Tyler Linderbaum in front of you, there's a lot of trust there. When you got Ashton next to you, you got a lot of trust there. Michael Mayer at tight end, you got a lot of trust there. So trust is a big part of this game. And then I've got, it's my, you know, job to make sure the way I'm playing, the way I'm leading, that they trust me. And, you know, trust is earned over time. And it's earned in drops, as one of our coaches says, Coach Mario says. Trust is earned in drops, but it's lost in buckets. And so, you know, every day you just keep trying to earn guys' trust as you operate and the way you go about your business.

0: It was a party at Allegiant, starting with the Modelo tailgate zone. It started with the ultimate pre-game party located in Lot N. It is free to attend and fun for the whole family. Also, the torch lighting, the first one this season, was none other than Guy Fieri. We all know him, mayor of Flavortown, Emmy Award-winning TV personality, chef, restaurateur, most known for Food Network shows such as Diners, Drive-Ins, and Dives, and he is a lifelong Raiders fan. And then the anthem, what a special moment. It was a first responder from 9/11, a singer and retired NYPD officer, Daniel Rodriguez. Man, did he do an honor to remember those that we lost on September 11, 25 years ago. And then T.I., the Grammy Award-winning rapper, did the halftime show, 3 Grammys, 11 Billboard Awards. His highly anticipated final studio album, Kill the King, was released in June of 2026. Yeah. We love us some T.I. It was a party.
1: Don't let another year go by and we don't light that torch.
0: We're going to light it. We're going to start the campaign. Here's what's up next for the Raiders. Next week, it is a divisional rival against the Chargers in Los Angeles.
2: We're going to get them.
0: Got the Saints on the road, so back-to-back games. And then got the Kansas City Chiefs, another divisional matchup coming up in week 4. All right, guys, I think we're off to a good start.
3: Yes. How we feel right now, and you throw anyone up on that screen, I feel great, ready to roll.
1: Yeah, bring them on.
3: Yes,
1: and I love Coach Kubiak's message at the end. Mm-hmm. We ain't did nothing yet. That's basically what he's saying. Right. All that rah-rah.
3: Yeah.
1: Let's get back to work.
3: That's right.
0: Let's get
3: back
0: to work. Get ready for the Chargers.
3: Let's go, defense.
0: For us, week 1.
3: Way to go, D.
0: Raiders are 1-0. 27-13 over the Miami Dolphins. For Eric Dowling, for James Jones, I'm Amber Thea Harris. We're going to stay hyped up all night. Enjoy the win, Raider Nation. We'll see you next time on Raiders Game Day.
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11: Guys, really proud of our team. You know, it's been a really, really fun journey from the spring and through training camp, and now really proud of the guys. Not happy with how we played the game offensively in that second half, and we have a lot to get better at. But I'm very excited for our team and for the organization and for the silver and black. The crowd tonight was phenomenal. So take any questions you got.
12: Clint, how would you articulate Asen Gentry's performance today?
11: Well, coming off his injury, I'd say, you know, it's kind of on par from what we've come to expect from him. He's been a leader throughout. And what he did tonight is what we expect from him, but doing it on a with a bad ankle, with a little bit less practice than he's used to, I think just tells you the kind of guy you're dealing with.
12: And just a quick follow-up. Matt, there was this, like, I think the Dolphins' third drive of the game, Max Crosby was out for, like, 4 to 6 straight plays. Is that a sign that he's on, like, a snap count, or what was the decision behind that?
11: That's just my call. That's my call.
2: First of all, congratulations on your first win as a head coach. But you mentioned the crowd, and I've been here for every game, Clint. That's the loudest they've ever been sustained through an entire game. What's that tell you about their buy-in to what you and your staff are doing?
11: Yeah, we watched a really cool video about the history of the black hole and the silver and black, and made a big point of earning our way to making this our house. And but this just the support we had, how loud it was on the first drive throughout the game. It was special. It's what this building can be, and obviously it's up to us to earn the respect of those fans.
13: You mentioned being disappointed in the second half of the offense, but Kirk completed his first 10 passes. What does that say about the rhythm that offense was in to start the game, at least?
11: Yeah, it was a really good start. You kind of think we come right in that first drive, and I think we, aside from, I think we kicked, we had one field goal, but we're scoring. Just want to see us, continue to get better, not be satisfied, and close games out.
14: To follow on that, what do you feel like flipped in the second half offensively?
11: Credit Miami. They played really well, and we weren't on the details.
14: And then just overall with Kirk's performance, what did you like about how he was able to run the offense today?
11: I thought he came ready to play. I thought he had a great start to the game. Two decisions that he's got to have back. That's the nature of the position. So that's something we're gonna get fixed and get cleaned up. But overall, he played winning football.
2: Clint, could you talk about your staff today? I think the Raiders fans got to see a lot of what we've seen in the preseason with their creativity, their cohesiveness. Just would you take a minute and brag on your staff a little bit?
11: Yeah, I am. I'm really proud of the guys. We're not where we want to be. There's things that we got to get better at. We have 12 guys on the field. I'm burning timeouts left and right in the second half because we're having trouble getting lined up. We're not a finished product, so we can get better too.
15: Clint, obviously, Michael Mayer getting his deal done, stepping up in this game. What did you see from him? You seem to go to him a lot in the offense.
11: Yeah, we're really proud to have Mike, to have him back for a long time. When you get rewarded a second contract as a draft pick in an organization, that's a big deal. And, he's very deserving of that. He's been a guy that's been extremely physical throughout camp, doesn't miss practice, accountable, and sets a standard. And that's just what we've come to expect from him.
16: When Miami kicked their field goal, you answer with a touchdown. What does that message send to all the players, all the coaches, that this is about winning football? That's the kind of formula.
11: Yeah, that's what we expect from our guys. No head down, no woe is me. Let's go get the ball and see what we can do. I think it's easy for a game to go the other way, and I was proud of our players, how they responded, and the way the coaching staff got them ready to go for the next drive.
17: Looked like a pretty active day for Kwity Paye. What were you able to see from him today?
11: All I see is the blurs of the silver and black on defense. It's hard to – I got to watch the tape, but I just love the way our defense played, how they swarmed, how they turned the ball over, how they responded to sudden change. Very proud of them.
14: What'd you make of the offensive line, the way that group gelled and coalesced today?
11: Yeah, I don't think we had a sack, did we, today? We ran the ball well. We were effective. We can still keep getting better, but I saw the same guys I saw in practice, so they're taking practice to the field.
14: Limited penalties for the most part. What was the focus in that regard from the end of training camp and the end of the preseason until now?
11: We have to be disciplined. That's part of our job description. So, when we fall short of that, we don't win football games. So our guys did a good job, and we can still get better.
12: Is there any concerns regarding Darian Porter's foot injury?
11: I don't have any information on it now. I'll know more tomorrow.
2: Effort is something that you preach all the time. Will you talk about Cody White's long running down the field and getting that guy out of bounds? It saved a touchdown. Just about that's the kind of effort you're looking for in your guys.
11: Yeah, you're right. He got our first game ball for that play. That is exactly what we're looking for. We tell our guys all the time, that's the price of admission. Your effort is just what's expected. It's not a good job. That's what we expect. But he personified that in that play.
14: First win as a head coach. Did the guys do anything in the locker room to make it special for you?
11: Yeah, they did. They they gave me a game ball, meant a lot to me. Gave Coach Robbie a game ball, Max did. Really appreciative of the guys. It's great to share this moment with them, but we know we got 16 more, one at a time.
18: Clint, just elaborate a little bit on the play of Ashton Gentee. I mean, two touchdowns in the, receiving and over 100 yards on the ground. How important is that to your attack going forward?
11: Yeah, very important, very important. He had a great game. I'm not surprised. I thought Mike played well. I thought Dylan played well. You know, all three of those backs. I thought, Coach Omar did a great job of getting those guys ready to play with not an easy game plan, and I'm very appreciative of Coach Omar.
19: Good. Thanks, Coach.
11: Thank you.
20: I'll start and take any questions you have. Grateful to get a win in week one. I felt we did a lot of good things. I was really proud of my teammates. Thought Ashton Gentee did an awesome job. Thought special teams was tremendous. The field position they gave us consistently throughout the game. Our defense, kept picking us up and getting stops. Did a phenomenal job closing out the game. Kind of spread the ball around, got a lot of guys involved. Thought our coaching staff did a great job. In Brock's absence, having a good plan. And thought we had great command in the first half, moved the football well, even early in the third quarter. But certainly the turnovers, are disappointing. Those are on me. And there's certainly some plays in the second half you'd love to have back. So credit Miami's defense for doing some good stuff. And we'll learn from it. And have some good meetings tomorrow to talk through it. But great to get our first win and to get with the guys and be able to celebrate. So, taking questions you have.
13: Kirk, what does 300 TDs mean to you?
20: Well, I think it's just a testament to trying to win the long game, trying to have good habits over a long period of time. And I feel like it's also a testament to the people I've been able to work with, the coaches, the players around me. Really grateful for all the people involved in being able to do that.
17: You mentioned Ashton. Consider where it was 3 weeks ago, the fears of how long it might be.
20: And then yeah.
17: He puts together the day that he does. What kind of statement does he make that, hey, if the offense – he needs to be the centerpiece at any given week.
20: Right.
17: For you as the starter to have that there.
20: Yeah, I think, I can't say enough good things about Ashton. He's a very capable runner. You saw it today. He's very capable in the pass game. He's a leader for us. He's a guy who sets a great example, does things the right way. You can put a lot on his plate mentally. And I can't credit enough to our wellness, the team in the training room, getting him back, getting him ready in a short amount of time. I think they did a phenomenal job. So credit those guys as well and Ashton's, diligence to put the work in to be ready to go. So proud of his effort today. We really needed him, and he was a big reason we won the game.
2: Kirk, if you could, please, would you talk about that offensive line today?
20: Yeah,
2: just the way they performed beginning to end.
20: Yeah, I just felt like the run game just kept us in favorable downs and distances throughout much of the game. And so I thought the way we ran the football to start the game, it just made everything easier. It kind of opened up much of the rest of our offense. And so anytime we can run the football like that, it puts us with a wind at our back. And I believe there were no sacks, as far as I know. So great protection. That's what we love to see.
14: What kind of confidence do you get from a 93-yard drive? Was that meticulous, methodical in the first quarter?
20: Yeah, I think that's an important aspect. We did have some long drives with a lot of plays. I think it's a conditioning thing. It's being able to string plays together where we're not going backwards, not having negative plays or mental errors or penalties. So, to be able to string long drives together is a big part of being a mature offense with a great operation. And, for the most part, we did that today. I think there were times where we didn't, and we got to be better, but that's a key part of playing winning football in this league.
21: Michael Mayer just signed a contract extension here. Just in your time you've been with him so far this offseason, just what do you think he means to this offense? And there's so much talk about Brock, but what does he mean? What does he add?
20: Well, he's just a player we can really rely on and trust. He is a great route runner. He's got tremendous hands. He can help us in the run game. He can help us in pass protection. So we can ask a lot of him, and he can, wear a lot of hats, and he will wear a lot of hats. And, I think even if you go back and watch the All-22, you'll see there are probably chances he could have gotten the ball more today. So great player we're going to lean on.
21: One more question. On Connor Hayward, there was like a play on, I think it was Ashton's second touchdown catch where Connor kind of had that big block and Ashton was able to get open for the touchdown. Just what kind of value you think Connor can add moving forward?
20: He brings a ton of value. I mean, I've played in a system similar to this many times with fullbacks who, may have been you know, afterthoughts in other systems that don't use a fullback. And then when you do use one, you realize how valuable they can be to your offense. And so we ask a lot of Connor in protection, in the run game, catching the football. And that's really the value of a fullback is what they can, you know, the Swiss Army knife they can be. So he's someone we can put a lot on, and we trust him. And he's got another guy with great energy in the huddle, just wants to be there, wants to get better, and fun to play with a guy like that.
17: Kirk, talking about the offensive line, this is your first full game with Linderbaum. What does he do for you guys offensively just with the way that he can move from the center spot?
20: Yeah, I think you said it. I think he moves so well. Another guy who's on the details. He's got urgency. You know, I don't have to be cracking the whip, if you will, because he is, and that's what you love to see. You know, he's first one out there after a punt return. He's setting the huddle. He's getting the line of scrimmage quickly. And he kind of just gets everybody going. So, and he gives me comfort. You know, when I'm back there, I feel like I can really lean on him and put a lot on his plate. So, tremendous player in person, and another guy we're going to lean on a lot this season.
1: Kirk, congrats on the win. Just when you look at this game, Fernando and you, I saw on the sideline, have a couple of conversations. Mm-hmm. From your perspective, what do you think he is the biggest thing he can take away from this game moving forward in his development?
20: Yeah, I think each day, each week, you know, he'll be able to tuck some nuggets away that'll help him as he goes, you know, forward in his career. And I was doing the same thing when I was a rookie, you know, just learning on the fly and trying to take note of everything that happened, good and bad. And so I think it can all be used, you know, to develop yourself as a player. I said that to Malik Willis after the game. You know, I remember practicing against him when he was in Tennessee, and really was a credit to him the way he's developed himself into a productive quarterback in this league. What he's done is done a great job. So, you know, I think that's what it's all about when you're a young player.
3: Clint said that you all gifted him a game ball after he got his first win as an NFL head coach, especially given your history with him and knowing how seriously he takes this.
20: Yeah.
3: Why was that so important for you guys to do?
20: Yeah, I think it's, you know, a little bit of tradition in the league that when you win your first game, you got to get a game ball as a head coach. And, you know, hopefully there's many more up ahead. And, you know, but you always remember that first win. So it was a team win. You know, so many phases of football and people contributed, and that's the way Clint wants it to be, and it should be around here. So I was proud of the way our team played and fought. It wasn't perfect, and you know, we got to make some corrections and get better fast. But you know, winning in the league is difficult, and so anytime you do it, you got to enjoy it and appreciate it, and that's where we are right now.
22: Kirk, pardon me for using it as a reference point, but you're a couple of years removed from your injury.
20: Yeah.
22: And it seems like you're getting a little bit more of that mobility back, especially in the play-action game. Can you just talk about kind of how you've been dealing with that and obviously where you feel comfortable today?
20: Yeah, again, another big credit to our, you know, the wellness group and with the Raiders and the work they're doing with me to kind of get feeling as good as I possibly can. So, you know, I think it is something that, you know, the better I feel, the better I'm going to play, or the more I'm going to, you know, be like myself. So it's a challenge all season long, too, as the hits add up or as the games add up, to just make sure you're doing all you can to feel as good as you can, because then your best player comes to the surface.
23: Kirk, apologies if you've been asked this, but you've handed the ball off to some pretty special players and thrown it to some pretty special players. Ashton Jeanty is a pretty special player.
20: Yes.
23: I'm sure you're finding that out.
20: Yeah.
23: What makes him so special? And if you could just talk about the game that he had today.
20: Yeah, I think we're going to ask a lot of him this year. You know, he's a great player, great person. You know, I think he can handle a lot mentally. He's a talented runner. I think there were a couple times where I handed the ball off, the corner's unblocked. He kind of bounces it to the outside, and it's really a race between him and the edge defender, and he's able to get the edge, and instead of it being a 1 or 2 yard gain, it's an 8 yard gain. Like, that's all on his ability as a runner, as a player, to make that cut and go and transition. So really good play by him. And then to have natural hands in the pass game, natural route running ability, you know, not every running back has that. And then to ask a lot of him mentally, you know, he's a guy, when you stand there and you got Tyler Linderbaum in front of you, there's a lot of trust there. When you got Ashton next to you, you got a lot of trust there. Michael Mayer at tight end, you got a lot of trust there. So trust is a big part of this game. And then I've got, it's my, you know, job to make sure the way I'm playing, the way I'm leading, that they trust me. And, you know, trust is earned over time. And it's earned in drops, as one of our coaches says, Coach Mario says. Trust is earned in drops, but it's lost in buckets. And so, you know, every day you just keep trying to earn guys' trust as you operate and the way you go about your business.
24: All right.
20: Okay, thank you.
25: Ashton, what a performance by you tonight. It just seemed like you were in a
2: zone. Talk about how you felt. I mean, it's the best you've played as a pro, and just take us inside what you were thinking, please.
26: Our coaches did a great job preparing us for this game. O-line, receivers, tight ends, my fullback, Hayward, you know what I'm saying, doing a great job in the running game. You know, so I just felt, you know, very prepared for the game. And then as a team, we just went out there and executed. So that helped me make plays out there as well.
21: Ashton, going back to what you mentioned about Connor Hayward, that second touchdown you had is like, you know, he kind of helps you set it up where he, with that block, and you're able to run your route. Just talk about that play and just the value you think he will have on this offense, you know, moving forward for these next 16 weeks.
26: Yeah, I mean, he's going to be a big part of what we do. And, you know, on that play specifically, you know, I don't get that touchdown unless, you know, he, you know, makes that block. So it's great to have a guy out there like that making, you know, selfless plays. You know, I get the touchdown, the stat, but, you know, the play is made because of what he did out there.
17: Ashton, you were talking about the offensive line. How much of a difference is it having a guy like Linderbaum at center, especially the way he can move and, like, how that can unlock things for you guys?
26: Yeah, I think, of course, like, just the way he, you know, attacks practice every day, you know, he's a leader. You know, he brings great energy to the O-line, and, of course, you know, when he's on the field, he's relentless out there.
0: Ashton, when you think about where you were considered 2 weeks ago, uncertainty with how long that may last, right? And then you come out today with the performance. From an emotional and mental standpoint, where are you at, and how much of that for you personally was it?
26: Yeah, I mean, I felt good. I mean, once everything happened, you know, I knew I was going to be ready for week one, you know, just – putting in the work. And, you know, also, you know, our training staff is one of the best. So, you know, they did a good job at, you know, getting me back healthy.
2: Ashton, would you take a minute and just brag about your offensive line tonight? I mean, start to finish, passing game, no sacks. They were physical, but were also extremely athletic. Just about them tonight.
26: Yeah, I mean, you know, relentless out there. I mean, that's how we, you know, win games with our O-line. You know, they're a pivotal part of what we do, and, you know, it's no surprise to me. You know, I've seen it since we got here and started working, you know, in the spring. So, you know, super proud of those guys up front, you know, and I know they're going to continue to play at a high level.
23: Ashton, it was a tough season last year for this team and for you coming in as a rookie. I know there's still a lot of work to be done, but to get off to the kind of start that you guys did, especially in the important parts of the game, blocking, running, how good does that feel, and what does this maybe set up for the future?
26: Yeah, I mean, it feels good. I mean, you know, the past is the past. I mean, we're moving forward. We're not worried about, you know, what happened last year. This is a new team, new staff, and, you know, we're building a new culture here, and that's a culture that's going to win football games.
19: You guys all good?
4: Cool.
19: Thanks.
26: Yes, sir.
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4: First, I want to say that really excited about this Sunday. Excited about being in front of our fans, in front of the silver and black, in front of the black hole. As far as the injuries go, okay, Brock has been ruled out. Ashton's been practicing all week. I was optimistic early that Brock would be able to go. He's not. We'll get him back soon. And with that, I'll take any of you guys' questions.
25: If I had told you when you got this job where you would be today, where this team is prepared, would you have taken that? Are you happy where you are, or are you just perpetually not going to be happy?
4: Take the latter. I mean, myself, our coaches, our players, we're never satisfied. We're always trying to get better. We're always striving for perfection. That's the standard around here.
8: Coach, what was the timeline of discovering Brock's injury was severe enough for surgery?
4: Yeah, it all happened pretty quick. I don't remember exactly what day, but, yeah, he got it cleaned up, and we'll get him back soon.
9: I know there's an initial report that it's the anticipation is him missing 1 to 2 games. Is that, like, are you confident that's going to be the timeline, or are you hoping it's going to be longer?
4: I'm not going to talk about timelines. You know, we'll hope to get him back as soon as possible.
10: What is Brock's mindset like right now? Kind of a conversation with him, and where is he at mentally?
4: He's a champion.
15: You said you were optimistic you get him back. That was even after the procedure. You were optimistic you could play?
4: I was, yes.
25: You have waited your whole life for this moment. I know you told us Wednesday it's not about you, but it is about you. You're still a human. How excited are you for this first time as the head guy?
4: Yeah, it's just so much more important to be prepared than excited. So our staff, our coaches, our players, it's their game. They play on Sunday. And, you know, it's been a blast being able to be in front of this team since April. It's been a blessing. I'm so grateful for the opportunity, and I'm so grateful for the players that we have and the coaches that we have.
15: As you've gone through this first week as a game week as a head coach, how have you found the ability to kind of allot your time to preparing to call players and run the offense, but also be a head coach on a game day?
4: It's things that you learn on the fly that you don't have time for that maybe you did in the past, and that's why, you know, you rely on your people. You know, our coaches, our trainers, our strength staff. It takes everybody to get ready for the game. So put a lot of pressure on our coaches to help me, and we all help each other.
16: I know you're always looking for more, but how do you feel like the team is set up and prepared for Sunday?
4: We're ready to play.
25: You added a Seahawk lineman, obviously you have some experience with. What is he going to bring to you guys, and what is it about his game that you like?
4: Yeah, very excited to add Bryce, talented young player, familiar with the player. He fits our scheme, and it's up to him to keep improving.
24: When you look at this team at the beginning of training camp to now, what do you believe is the biggest area of improvement you think the team's made?
4: Leadership has improved.
15: What have you seen with regards to Fernando just processing his first game week in the NFL?
4: You know, just all the same things that we've seen since April. He treats every day like a game, treats every down like it's 4th and 1.
25: Every day, Spytek and his staff are looking for any way to improve your roster. As a coach, having them being as aggressive as they are, what does that do for you, understanding they're out here trying to make us better too?
4: Yeah, that's what I signed up for, knowing what I was dealing with, knowing the professionals that John is and Stark and Brandon Hunt and BY and Mark Thews, our ownership, you know, we're here to win.
8: Coach, obviously with Brock out for Sunday and then not having Ashton at full strength at some points during this training camp and preseason, you guys have experienced a bit of adversity in the offensive side of the ball. What does that tell you about your depth as you now have to take a closer look at that side?
4: That's the NFL. Every week there's new guys in and out of the lineup, and that means opportunity for the guys that step up. So we have young guys that have been given a tremendous opportunity. Now what do they do with it?
8: What are the strengths of Michael Mayer in this offense?
4: I could go on and on about Mike. He's a leader on our team.
27: Have you come to a decision at the right guard position with who's going to be starting on Sunday?
4: Jackson.
27: And what kind of went into that decision?
4: I still see Jackson. I still see Caleb as starters that are going to play a lot of football for us.
15: I know you said you want to see the week of practice, I guess, with the depth chart fully, but is Fernando going to be number 2 or the emergency quarterback on Sunday?
4: He'll be the number 2.
15: What are the challenges would be if he were to have his first game experience coming in, you know, after not preparing as a starter during the week and just kind of coming in and being thrust into that?
4: Yeah, that's the life of an NFL backup. That's why he's got to be the most mature guy in the room, guy that can prepare on his own in the darkness and the shadows, and then when called upon, go win the game.
25: When you are talking to Fernando about preparing when he's not the starter,
1: What are some things you're encouraging him to look and watch Kirk do?
4: I am encouraging him to know his reads and progressions, to know the game plan, and, you know, what the guys take off of each other comes through osmosis, so he just got to get his butt ready to roll. And, you know, the people in front of him are there to produce as well. And if he learns something from their preparation, I think that's a good thing. That's why we have eight there. But most importantly, we have eight there to go play and go win the game.
24: You mentioned leadership improving. Are there a few guys that you can kind of pinpoint that you believe have kind of emerged as leaders in this locker room that you might have not expected a few months ago?
4: Yes, there is. And there's so many that, you know, if I miss somebody, that I'd be wrong to not give them their cred. So we have multiple individuals stepping up.
3: What changes for Trey and Jalen without Brock out there?
4: Nothing. Go play ball. Go make the catch. Go make the block. Go play great on special teams.
3: You have a lot to focus on here in your new job, but there's a ceremony Wednesday night in Seattle. Were you able to watch that? And I guess the emotions of kind of seeing that happen?
4: I did not see it. Ceremony, you mean the game?
3: No, I mean the all the pomp and circumstance of celebrating.
4: No, it was Wednesday. We were getting ready for third down.
3: That's good. Thanks, Coach.
4: Thank you.
3: Thank you.
11: Thank you, Clint. Hey, real quick, before we get started, just want to say, you know, how important this day is to our country, right? 9/11 is a huge, huge a negative in our country, but it's also positive. So just want to make sure that we recognize all those who gave their lives for us, and want to make sure that's something that gets out there, because that's a really important day for us, in my opinion. So that's it. Go ahead.
3: The NFL was very tied in to that, you know, time in our country. What are your memories of that?
11: Yeah, I was in I was in New York for 4 years, and had a lot of people that I knew that were in that building, actually. I think I had four people that died, and one girl got out. So it was pretty shocking, for sure. My best friend, his brother died in it, so he honors him every week, or every year this time.
3: Sorry to talk.
11: No, that's all right. Cool. No, that's all right. Let's talk about ball, man.
3: As a special teams coach, you've had this, you know, offseason prepare. You've been through this a lot. But what is a special teams coach worried about going into the first game? What do you lose sleep over, maybe?
11: we don't have long enough time for that one, that's for sure. No, it's just the anticipation of the guys playing. You know, you've practiced really, really hard. You tried to make it as game-like as you could. And you just hope that especially some of the young guys can take what they've been in practice and show that during a game. If that's going to happen, we'll be in good shape. But you just don't know how people are going to react once they get out there. But I think it's been a great camp. It's been a great offseason, and I expect good things from our guys.
12: Is A.J. Cole everything you expected him to be when you got here?
11: Yes. Yeah, he's I've said it numerous times. He's a great worker. He's a big-time punter in the league. He's a big-time leader for our team, in my opinion. Extremely, really smart guy, and he gets football too. He's not just a specialist; he's a guy that gets football. So, it's a real honor to coach him, and hopefully, we can keep him going in the right direction.
13: Matt said he was trying to get back to kicking the ball like he was when he was with you before. Do you think that he's gotten to that point now?
11: He's had an excellent camp. It's I think I said this a couple weeks ago. He's 0-0. Everybody is right now, so it's all going to come out when we start kicking. But he's had a great camp. I think the operation's been really good. Alex has done a great job. AJ's done a good job. And that's where I think, you know, if you're successful as a kickoff or as a kicker, you have to make sure that your operation is elite. And that's what we're trying to get to there.
24: Shagun was named team captain going into the game, you know, on special teams. What has he done for this team in particular over the last couple of weeks or months with special teams and getting guys ready?
11: Well, I think the biggest thing is his passion for it. You know, like, you can tell when guys are really, really into it. And he's blocked punts in this league. He's made tackles in this league already. So I think the young guys look at him and say, you know, that's a guy that we need to follow. And I think that's what he's accomplished up to this point. He's been a great leader for us so far, and hopefully it continues that way.
8: A big point of emphasis for you guys, especially with some penalties that happened during the preseason games. How confident do you feel that your team will limit those as much as possible heading into game one?
11: Yeah, it's a big emphasis. You know, going into the first game all the time. You know, when you look around the league, I think Seattle had 10 last Wednesday night, and, you know, that's something that they didn't do last year. So it's obviously a big emphasis for us, but it's something that we've tried to control as much as we can. You know, that last game, they did a good job and didn't have any penalties, thank goodness. But hopefully that continues. It's just something you got to work on all the time.
3: Without
15: revealing strategy. How the kickoff can be so much of a weapon now, the different things you can use. How do you determine whether it's like, hey, just kick it off, and it's go for something, try to be creative on this one?
11: Well, I think part of it is, it's so hard to just say we're going to kick it out of the end zone now, because you're getting the ball right at the 35. So, you have to be a good kickoff cover team, in my opinion. And, it's something we spend a lot of time on. You saw it today. It's something that we're going to have to spend a lot of time on, because it's a huge play now. But, I just think hopefully you can move the ball around enough that the returner has a little trouble catching it. And, you get him off his mark and off his spot. But when it comes down to it, it's really a one-on-one game, and you got to roll and make the tackle.
15: Ideal kickoff in this scenario, bouncing it into the end zone and through the end zone?
11: Yeah, obviously that's you get it at the minus 20 right there, so that would obviously be a huge play for us, but that's hard to do, man. These returners are really good at judging the ball and all those things, so you don't want to put yourself in a position where you kick the ball out of bounds because you're trying to be too cute, so at some point you're going to have to cover and make the tackle. That's a big key for us. That's a big emphasis right now.
0: You've gotten to work with some of the younger players on this roster throughout training camp and this week. How have you seen them grow from the beginning of training camp to now?
11: Yeah, hopefully they've gotten more confidence. I think when you come in as a rookie, a lot of times, that's the biggest thing is, do I belong? And I think we've tried to instill confidence in those guys, like showing them film and trying to work them as much as we can and try to get that confidence up going into this first game. But, we've had so many young kids here that have put the time in, and now it's ready to let it rip and see how they do.
2: All right.
11: Thanks, Coach. Thank you. Appreciate it.
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21: Raiders 2026 season loading. 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NFL Channel's Andrew Siciliano kicks the season off with a national spin on the Raiders' revamped roster. Plus, target Trey Tucker. The Raiders wideout sits down to talk Kirk Cousins, Clint Kubiak, and more. And what will Jeff Hafley's Dolphins look like? WSVN sports anchor Josh Moser gives us the scoop. The Silver and Black Show starts now. We made it! Welcome in to the 28th season of the Silver and Black Show. I'm Amber Theo Harris. Glad to be back with you this year. Vegas is a town that sure knows how to do a premiere. But before all grand openings on the Strip, there is a concept imagined. A new director, new cast, and tons of rehearsals. The 2026 Raiders are a concept reimagined. Same brand, same tradition, same shield. But John Spytek is the executive producer now. Clint Kubiak is the new director. And 42% of the players on this roster are new cast members. Sunday, the curtain will be raised against the Dolphins. And the question for all of you watching will be, Can this Vegas show be a hit? Speaking of hit shows, we know it's going to be one. We welcome in my former co-host and good friend who has an exciting new show on the NFL channel, NFL YouTube, called NFL Report. You can catch it weekdays at 7 o'clock. Andrew Siciliano. Andrew, it is so good to be talking football with you. It's like old times. Good to see you.
6: Amber, it is great to be on with you. It is great to have games back. I feel like watching the Wednesday night opener, it was kind of like, oh, wow, this is, wow, it got here. Thank God. We made it.
21: It's real again. Yes. All things feel right when football games are happening. And you know, we got the Raiders and the Dolphins. It is a new era, actually, for both teams. But for the Raiders, let's start with, you know, what is the national perception of the Raiders right now heading into the season after all these changes?
6: I think there's some optimism, certainly. And I think there's some curious excitement about what Fernando Mendoza will do when he eventually gets on the field. Obviously, there's some disappointment with the Brock Bowers injury news. I know we might get to that in a little bit. I think there was some, speaking of the Wednesday opener, some shock. Wait, what? What does that do to my fantasy lineup? That's a very selfish perspective, not a Raiders perspective here. But when you have a new head coach, and there are 10 new head coaches in the NFL, there is always a sense of optimism. And when you have a new head coach who just helped navigate Sam Darnold and the Seahawks towards a Lombardi trophy, then you're especially optimistic.
21: Well, you mentioned it. You know, Fernando Mendoza is not starting week one, at least. Kirk Cousins is QB1 right now. What do you make of that decision to start the veteran and not go with Mendoza?
6: Surprised, but not surprised. You know, it's funny, Amber. I talked to a lot of people in the offseason because I have always felt, you and I, we've seen this movie before. You put the kid, the number one pick or the number five or whatever, the first round quarterback in the preseason. He lights it up, all the screaming head shows say start the guy, and then that momentum thing happens and the train has left the station and then you have to play the guy. I kind of felt that that would happen, but I give Clint Kubiak credit for saying we brought the veteran in for a reason and we're going to stick with him because he is the guy that knows how to steer this ship and he is the guy that deserves to start first, and the other guy needs a little time to kind of learn, and it would benefit from sitting behind Kirk Cousins. I had this conversation with Kirk middle of the summer. He was on a show I was doing, and I said, Kirk, you and I have both seen this movie before, like I just said. Like, so what happens if that does happen? And he said, I'm a pro. I'll deal with it. But to his credit, and I think really to Clint Kubiak's credit, that's not the situation we're seeing week one, although it would have been fun.
21: Yeah, you know, and it's a storyline that's not going to go away. But as you mentioned, the biggest storyline for this game for the Raiders right now is, per sources, you know, tight end Brock Bowers is expected to miss a game or two to start the season. What do you expect from Michael Mayer and Ian Thomas, you know, if Bowers does miss time? One of the things I think both of us saw going around NFL training camps is just such an emphasis on tight ends, you know, not just 12 personnel, but 13 personnel after what the Rams did last year. So how do you expect Clint Kubiak to use these guys?
6: Well, obviously, Michael Mayer jumps up into that number one spot, and his draft pedigree will tell you that he certainly has the ability to take that number one spot. But losing Brock Bowers is a huge loss because he's not just your tight end one. He's your number one weapon, and he's the number one tight end weapon in the NFL for my money. He's your go-to guy, a guy who's going to lead the team in targets and a guy that's going to lead the team in reception. So when you take that out of the mix, that is a huge loss. Now, it helps that you have Kirk Cousins here and not a rookie quarterback because he's able to go through all your five eligibles and find the open guy. And I have no doubt that Kubiak is going to scheme things open, but you got to rely on your running game. Hopefully Ashton Gentry is okay. If not, Mike Washington has certainly looked like the guy that can be your number three weapon if you want him to be that guy. But it is a big loss. Anytime you head into week one and say, well, all right, here's the deal. It's game week. Your number one weapon is no longer at your disposal. That's a story.
21: It is a story, and somebody's going to have to step up. You just mentioned Ashton Gentry and Mike Washington, who's been a great storyline in the preseason. Do you expect Kubiak to use those two backs, kind of similar to Kenneth Walker and Zach Charbonnet, like he did last year in Seattle?
6: Yeah, I do. Kenneth Walker obviously got hot late, and he won the MVP in the Super Bowl, and he totally deserved the contract that he got. I'm all for running backs getting paid, and if somebody is going to give you that bag and you get to go to Kansas City and play with Patrick Mahomes and Andy Reid, good for you. But yes, Kubiak last year used all his backs. He used George Halani as well, who we saw Wednesday night in the opener behind Jadarian Price, who certainly looks the part. Yeah, no one survives these days with the one back bell cow. Maybe Derrick Henry and the Ravens. But eventually they're going to have to find a number two guy to take some of the pressure off him. He's not getting any younger. He's now 32 years old. Ashton Gentry's not the biggest dude. He's maybe as tough as they come. But it's a good thing to have a number two option.
9: No doubt about it. And especially I'm excited to see this run game in the zone run blocking scheme. And a lot of focus has been on the offensive line. There's a reason that Clint Kubiak comes in and John Spytek and they spend, you know, a ton of money on Tyler Linderbaum. I know it's not sexy to talk about centers, but how important do you think that move is specifically for this blocking scheme, specifically for this offense they're trying to run?
6: It's huge. The center, and let's spin it forward to Mendoza as well. Let's just assume there is a point where Mendoza takes over. It is invaluable. You cannot put a price tag on what it means to have an all-pro center helping that quarterback out, setting those protections. It's not just about the run game. It's about helping the young quarterback, and I think that was a huge part of why they paid him. I know around the league people went, really? You're paying $30 million for a center? Thanks. That really helps us. But in the end, it's the Raiders' money to do with as they please. And I think it was a sound investment.
9: Hey, in these schemes, you know, center's the new left tackle. It's like orange is the new black. You know, you got to pay him $30 million a year plus.
6: Thing, too, is the cap's going up, right?
9: Right.
6: So, like, now it goes up every year. It's going up exponentially. So there's a lot of sticker shock, and we see it every March at the start of the new league year and free agency. There's sticker shock on all these contracts. But in a year or two, that contract is going to look cheap. I mean, I don't want to go too far down the rabbit hole on quarterback contracts, but Deshaun Watson, say what you want, $46 million right now is
9: a deal.
6: It's a deal. Now, it didn't work out. Dak's making 60, Baker's making 55. Next year, when Caleb Williams, assuming the Bears continue to play well and he continues to ascend, Jaden Daniels, that Bo Nix has already gone to an AFC championship game. That rookie class is going to get paid. And those quarterback numbers are, I mean, the negotiation is going to start at like 65.
9: Yeah.
6: Those numbers might hit 70. And you could laugh. I mean, not you laughing, like fans may laugh, but like the cap goes up, all the numbers go up.
9: Yeah, and today's price is not tomorrow's price, so pay him now because it only goes up. Let's get back to this game.
6: You know,
9: the Dolphins also have a lot of newness, new coach in Jeff Hafley, a guy that we saw at a very stout defense in Green Bay last year. What do you expect his defense to look like in Miami? And I call it his defense because he's still going to call the defensive plays even though he's head coach.
6: Yeah, but they're going to play a lot of zone. He's a heck of a coach. They don't have a lot of pieces. It's just there's no other way to say it. They have really stripped this roster down. They're the youngest roster in the NFL. They are not, I don't use the T word, they are not mailing it in for next year, but they understand that this is a rebuild. And they have not been afraid to tell their fan base, this is a rebuild. So they're going to play zone. I don't know how much they can get after the passer. That new Raider offensive line is truly going to be tested. Kirk's mobility is truly, I don't know if it's going to be tested. He might be able to sit back there in a clean pocket. They're going to have to junk it up if they're going to get after him. I would rather have a veteran quarterback against a zone team than a rookie quarterback against a zone team. So maybe that's also a little bit of Clint Kubiak's thinking here. But the Raiders are the better team. I'm not making picks. This is recreational purposes only. Mm-hmm. But the Raiders are the better team here. In my humble estimation, wearing silver and black by accident.
9: No, I think that was just the universe and the stars aligned as you came on the show. It works. Yeah, it works. And Raider Nation would agree with you that the Raiders are the better team going in. On the flip side, we haven't even brought up Devon Achane. This Raiders defense looks completely different under Rob Leonard. A lot of new pieces. How do they stop him? How do they attack him?
6: He is, I hate the word underrated, because everyone knows who's good. He is probably the best back in the NFL, Amber, that doesn't get the hype he deserves. There's like underrated or under-discussed. Is that even English?
9: Yeah.
6: Devon Achane.
9: We just made it up.
6: Yeah, it's English. We made it. He's as explosive a weapon as there is, not named Bijan or Jahmyr Gibbs. He's that good. And when they drafted him, I think third round, people were like, oh, that's that really fast guy. No, he's more than just that. Now, when Halfley said about 6 weeks ago that we're going to give him the ball 40 times a game, he had to walk that back because they overused him, I think, a little bit in that first preseason game when they ran the starters out there maybe more than some other teams. But they are going to feed him and feed him all the time. If you had to circle one guy, he's that guy because their wide receiver one is a third-round rookie named Caleb Douglas, who I think is going to be a very good player. But they've really stripped this team down.
9: Yeah, you're going to see a lot of eight-man fronts, a lot of safeties in the box early on definitely. From the Raiders. Final question. When you look at the Raiders, Andrew, entering week one, what is the biggest question you have about this team that you think is really going to start to begin to be answered on Sunday?
6: Is it too easy? Is it? We'll use a Mayockism, Amber. Let's go back to the good old days. Is it low-hanging fruit for me to say, when does Mendoza start? Because that's how, whether it's fair or not to Kirk, and I love Kirk, I think it's unfair to Kirk, to be honest with you, but that is the national lens through which people will view this game after the fact. It'd be, well, did Kirk Cousins play well enough to hold off Mendoza? And I think he will. I think he will play well enough. But the big question hanging over all of this is, when do you toss the keys to the other guy? And I think Kirk's going to play well. I think he's going to play well not only in week one, but early in the season where it's not going to be a conversation. But that will be the headline Monday morning either way.
9: And look, that is what it is. It's part of having the number
6: exactly.
9: one overall pick and taking a quarterback. And it's not going to go away. But the thing we know is John Spytek, Clint Kubiak, they have their plan. And they don't have to listen to what we have to say. So,
6: they don't. And you know what? The number one headline might be Ashton Jeanty runs for 175 yards. And if that's the case, then the quarterback conversation doesn't matter. If you can keep running the ball like that.
9: Great.
6: And Clint Kubiak certainly wants to run the ball like that. Then, you know what? Steal the thunder of all the screaming head shows on Monday. Go for it. That would be awesome.
9: We would love that. Andrew Siciliano, you can catch your new show, NFL Report, on the NFL's official YouTube channel. You can catch it on NFL Channel. Man, it's so good to see you talking football.
6: Likewise.
9: And good luck this season.
6: Amber, likewise at Raiders, Browns, Cameron.
9: Yeah, well, I'll see you out there. All right, coming up, his speed can take the top off any defense. Raiders wide receiver Trey Tucker joins the show coming up next. The Silver and Black Show is brought to you by Allegiant, the official airline of the Raiders. Low fares, nonstop flights, only at Allegiant.com. Cox. Cox is now Spectrum, still connecting and still a proud partner of your Las Vegas Raiders. And Victory Live, connecting the world of live experiences. Hanging out with Raiders receiver Trey Tucker here at the Intermountain Health Performance Center. And Trey, it's so good to catch up with you every year, and it's hard to believe it's year four for you.
10: Yeah.
9: That's insane. And Clint Kubiak, he was asked about you, and he said, he's got to be a playmaker for us. So without giving away too much, you know, about his scheme and everything like that, how would you describe what you expect your role to be that playmaker in this offense?
10: Be very multiple. Be open to doing a bunch of different things. And I think that's what makes his offense special is you have to be able to do a bunch of different things at a bunch of different times. And, you know, all the guys that we have out there on the field are going to be asked to do the same thing. And hopefully we can create a really good product out there on the field.
9: Confused defenses.
10: Is that
9: the one way to define it?
10: Yep, 100%.
9: Yeah. We're excited to see it. Well, you've had a full camp now with Clint Kubiak and a full offseason with your offensive coordinator, Andrew Janoco. He's new as well. So what stands out to you specifically about this system that's different from maybe your first 3 years?
10: It's very detail-oriented. There's a bunch of stuff. You know, for us, we just got to be on point on, you know, what we have to do out there so that all 11 can be on the same page and very efficient. You know, I think the offense, I would just say, it doesn't waste time. And, you know, we have a plan and, you know, we always have a plan and a place to attack. So that's kind of our motto, and I'm very excited to play it.
21: With the Dolphins in week one, there's a lot of newness on their side, too. We don't really know what to expect from them, but I know you guys have been studying their film. Who are some of the young players or things that you're seeing on film that you're like, wait a minute, we can't sleep on them?
10: Yeah, they obviously spent a lot, you know, of money and draft capital to fix their defense. And they've got some good guys over there. They drafted a first-round corner who's a really good player. Excited for

0: and even the young guy, Malik Benson, who, you know, he caught your eye in the preseason for sure.
1: Yeah, I mean, those are all great guys you mentioned, and wouldn't want to, play with any other guys. Jalen, he's come along, and me and him have, gotten along really well. I'd say we're best of friends, and actually since the day he came here, I kind of knew about him because watching him at his days in Michigan State. So he's going to be a very big part of the offense, and he's a playmaker. And Jack, just seeing him go from year one to year two, just how much more comfortable he's getting, and how good of a player he is. He's very versatile, can do a lot of things, and I think he's going to have a big year as well. And we all know about Malik, the young rookie. I call him the young rookie sensation. He's going to be very good, and he's going to be a very key piece for us this whole year and then obviously throughout the future. So I'm very excited to see him continue to develop.
0: And you guys have gotten your work in against this new look Raiders defense under Rob Leonard. So many established players were added to this defense in the offseason. So give me somebody that is not named Max Crosby that is going to be a force to be reckoned with on this defense.
1: Man, honestly, I'm gonna say Quay Walker.
0: Yeah,
1: Quay, he just, I mean,
0: he's
1: if
0: a
1: you just,
0: dog.
1: yeah, you just look at him, he just looks imposing, but he plays that way too. And I'm very excited to see him. And it's funny because actually, a little bit on the tape that we're watching from Green Bay, you can see him just flying around. I'm like, I'm glad he's on our team.
0: Yeah, and I'm sure you're like, hey, Quay, what does Jeff Hafley do? Right?
1: For sure.
0: A little bit of inside information over there. I gotta ask you about growing up in Akron, Ohio. The youngest of 12 children. That is unbelievable to me. Not only were you probably trying to just survive from your brothers and sisters, but what lessons do you learn when you grow up with that big of a family that you think translates into football?
1: Being tough. Obviously, I'm not the biggest on the field, but I feel like I'm very tough, and I attribute that to my family and my brothers, because we've all played sports and footballs. And one story that I'll never forget, one of my brothers, it was in the wintertime, and snow probably was this high in Ohio, and we had like football equipment, and we were all together, and he pretty much forced me to go outside and play football in full equipment in snow. And that was just the love for the game for my family. We all love the game. And just growing up with them, like just being tough and being resilient. And I'm very thankful for it.
0: All right, so, you know, when you guys make the playoffs, you have to play like the Bills and Buffalo. You're going to be ready to go because
1: Oh,
0: you're a brother.
1: 100%. Yeah,
0: You're going to have the
1: 100%.
0: snow
1: Yeah.
0: situation down.
1: Yeah,
0: See?
1: 100%.
0: It works out for you. One thing I know about receivers covering this league for so long is that you guys focus on very specific areas in the offseason. When you're self-scouting and you kind of say, okay, this year I want to be better at this specific thing. For you, what was that this year that there was like a repetition that
1: Oh.
0: you're like, I'm going to do this year?
1: Yeah, that's a very good question. I think receiver, it's so particular. Like you'll watch film and be like, man, I could have ran that route better. Man, I could have did this better. I think as a whole, you want to just continue to evolve your game. So, for me last year, I did certain things and I did them well, and then I did certain things and I didn't do them as well. So pretty much just being an all-around guy, being able to work all three levels, and really working after the catch, using my speed as an asset and those type of things. So, and those are things that you can't really work on as much in the off season because you have to practice against people and playing the game to do it. So those are just a mindset thing. Continue to remind yourself whenever you're training of like what you're trying to get out of it, and then when you come here and do OTAs, camp, and then obviously the games, it translates.
0: So you talk about your speed. I just want to set the record straight. Was it 4.4 or 4.37? Because
1: Yeah.
0: in Ohio it's 4.37, right?
1: Yeah.
0: Okay, I just want to put that on the record so
1: Yes.
0: everybody
1: Yeah,
0: knows.
1: 4-3.
0: 4.3. There we go.
1: Yep.
0: I got to make sure we have the facts
1: Hundred
0: right.
1: percent. Yep.
0: What is going to be on your mind Sunday when you have a chance to, for the fourth year in a row, run out of that tunnel at Allegiant Stadium in the silver and black with Raider Nation there cheering you on? Tell me what you'll be thinking.
1: Man, I'm so excited. I just keep thinking to myself, although we've had the preseason games, but they count now. And just watching football yesterday, like football season is here, and I kind of just got chills thinking about that because running out in the Allegiant and just even hearing the little song before we go in the locker room, like things like that are like what you really do it for, So I'm very excited, and week one is upon us.
0: What do you think is the number one thing that people outside of this building that they maybe don't know about this team? What is the one thing that you want them to know about this team that they will see on Sunday?
1: How connected we are in all three phases. I think we really prided ourselves on that. That was one of our goals as a team this offseason to achieve. And the things that Clint, and John Spytek, all those guys have put, implemented for us to spend more time with each other and get to know each other outside of ball, that translates on the field because when you look to your left or right that you can trust that person to get their job done as well as yourself. So I'm pretty excited to show that this week.
0: You know what, Trey, that's really different. I've never heard anybody answer that we are connected. I've

0: hard, we're tough, we're physical, we're connected. And I think that says a lot about the Clint Kubiak era here with the Raiders. Thanks so much for joining us. You know what? I can't wait to see you out there. I'm excited for the year you're going to have in 2026.
1: Thank you. Appreciate it.
0: What will the Dolphins look like under new coach Jeff Hafley? Josh Moser of WSBN in Miami stops by with a scouting report for the Raiders next. Just like the Raiders, the Dolphins also got a makeover in 26. Here to give us the inside scoop on the matchup, we're going behind enemy lines. And we welcome in Josh Moser from WSBN in Miami. Josh, it's good to see you. How are you doing?
2: I'm doing great. How are you? Thanks for having me on.
0: Oh, we're excited to have you on and talk about this. And I kind of want to look from a Miami and, you know, the eastern part of the country perspective. You know, not a lot of people are talking about the Miami Dolphins, especially if you look at power rankings, not to bring up a sore subject. But, you know, what should we know about Jeff Hafley's approach and his roster that shouldn't be overlooked despite some of those narratives?
2: Well, Jeff Hafley is building his program on three pillars, and those are trust, belief, and toughness. And what you're wanting to see out of this Dolphins team is a team that's going to play very physical. They're not going to take plays off, and they're really looking for effort. There are so many unproven players on this roster. I believe only 35 of 54 are new faces, and most of them are rookies. I mean, this team is going to play probably 15 rookies in this opener. So I think that's what you're looking to see from that end. And then obviously it's just limiting the mistakes. We really only saw Malik Willis for one play in the preseason, so we have no idea what's going to happen on offense. But you're looking for hopefully a group that's inspired, that's energetic. We're talking about the youngest team in football, and hopefully they can calm their nerves and they can actually go out there and execute and be in the moment.
0: You just answered my question, because I was thinking, what is a Malik Willis-led offense look like? You said, we have no idea, so you're with us. Nobody really knows, because, you know, we haven't seen him as a starter.
2: A brief opportunity in Tennessee when he was there, and then obviously the carryover with the Packers. And those not familiar with the Dolphins, John Eric Sullivan was high up in the front office underneath Ryan Gutekunst, the Packers general manager. He came down to Miami, the same with head coach Jeff Hafley, who was defensive coordinator there. So they know exactly who Malik Willis is. We know that he's a dual threat, which is something that Dolphins fans haven't seen at the quarterback position in a long time. So if I were to guess, I would expect to see a lot of Malik Willis on the ground, and they're going to see a lot of short passes, and they're going to try to get the ball to Devon Achane. He's electric. He's the best player on the team. He was the MVP of the team last year in the Mike McDaniel regime, but they paid him this offseason. They believe in him, and I'm very curious to see how Bobby Slowick, the offensive coordinator, is going to design plays that the team is comfortable running to try to get Achane in space, because once he's in space, his speed is electric. It's hard to bring him down, and we always talk about explosive plays, and he's the home run hitter for this team, and I'm sure fantasy owners are very curious to see what he can do as well.
0: No doubt about that. You bring up the new offensive coordinator, Bobby Slowick, who, by the way, comes from the Kyle Shanahan tree. So I think if there's any indication, you know, of that style of play, obviously you are going to expect a heavy run game. Even if the Raiders, and you know they're going to stack the box, you're going to see a lot of heavy boxes, even if they drop a safety down, you know, why is Devon Achane still so versatile? I mean, he could still catch the ball out of the backfield, even if you stop the run.
2: Yeah, and I think that's what I'm really curious to see on where they put him. You can even put him in the slot as a receiver. We even saw him at times in the Mike McGannon regime on the outside playing an X or a Y. So very curious to see what they do with him. They do have two other running backs in Jalen Wright, who beat out Ollie Gordon, who won the Dope Whopper Award a few years back in college at Oklahoma State. So they have a couple guys that can run the ball. But I think what's most interesting is the left side of this offensive line. They've got Patrick Paul. He's the left tackle. He's entering into his third year. He's a former second-round pick. They've got him listed at 6'8", 350 pounds. And the team's first-round pick this year, Caden Proctor out of Alabama, was the tackle. They move him inside to guard. He's also over 350 pounds. So you have a 700-pound wall for Devon Achane, who's about 5'9", to maybe slip behind. He's going to be hard to see. And if he can hit a hole, I think it's going to be tough. I would look for that. Maybe a couple counters. There was a running back in Miami that was great at it. years back, maybe a decade ago, Ricky Williams, who Hall of Famer, hopefully, where he teases the team to the outside and comes back to that A-gap. So we'll see what happens. Bobby Slowick was here last year, so he's got some familiarity with Achan, but it's really, what is he going to do with the pieces that he has? And right now the offensive line is healthy, so he should have a lot of pieces at his disposal.
0: Well, I'll tell you, you know, Brock Bauer is not expected to play, according to reports. So that's kind of a break for Miami, obviously. Do you think, has Jeff Hafley said anything about, you know, how that changes the way that his defense is able to attack the Raiders?
2: No, he's keeping it pretty close to the vest. But obviously, you've got to stop Ashton Jeffy. He's a high pick. We understand that he had the ankle injury. It seemed like he was a full participant at practice, and there's no doubt that he's going to play. But like any defensive, you're trying to make an offense one-dimensional. And they're talking to Jeff Hafley, how he likes to call the game is he likes to set teams up on first down and second down, and then third down, just let it loose. And obviously, I wouldn't talk about third down getting off the field for a defense, extending a drive for the offense. That's going to be a major portion of this game. But just like Miami, there's so many unproven players on this Raiders game, and really weeks 1 through 3, they call it unscouted looks. So the way that Hafley's approaching this, it's simply more about themselves at this point for either team. I know that Hafley was going back and looking at some Seahawks footage about what they did, also some Raiders footage from last year, trying to piece together how this new regime might utilize these players. But there's so much unknown. Basically, the focus is eliminate the mistakes, put a hat on a hat, don't miss tackles, and try to get off the field. So we'll see how both teams kind of counter back and forth with that. But I think that's how this game's going to be decided.
0: Josh Moser, thank you so much for joining us. And in a rainy Miami, we could see it looks like, you know, you got it all coming down back behind you, but you still made time for us, and we really appreciate the scouting report. Thanks.
2: Yeah, of course. Excited to be inside at Allegiant here in a couple days. We'll see you in Vegas.
0: All right, you can catch him on WSBN there in Miami. Thanks a lot. Coming up, he is listed as QB2, but he is the number one overall pick. Everyone is talking about Fernando Mendoza, and so are we. Next, and one last thing.
1: We have some breaking news out of Las Vegas. Kirk Cousins has been named the Week 1 starting quarterback. Fernando Mendoza officially starts his NFL career as a backup.
3: He, to me, could play Week 1. I understand them going with Kirk Cousins. Give Fernando Mendoza a little time.
4: The Raiders wanted it this way. Cousins is there to make sure they don't have to rush Mendoza.
5: Cousins was a perfect, perfect solve. You can win games with him.
6: He is ready. He will play. There's no timetable. Until then, he's going to watch Kirk Cousins do his thing.
0: Time now for one last thing. As you just heard, everybody and their mother has an opinion on when Fernando Mendoza should get his first NFL start. But John Spychek's message hasn't wavered since April 23rd when he was drafted.
7: His time is coming, but he's got to earn it every day, and he knows that. But I think we're all very pleased with the person and his work ethic and his commitment to being a great quarterback. We're just trying to build the best team we can and play the guys that are most ready to play. And, you know, have a constant competition in every room, not just the quarterback room, in every room.
0: It's simple. Right now, Kirk Cousins is the most ready to play. He started 167 NFL games and is in Vegas because he spent the best years of his Pro Bowl career in Minnesota with Clint Kubiak. Check this out. Cousins had a 103.1 passer rating with the Vikings in 2021. That was good for fourth best in the NFL. It just happens to be the 1 year Clint Kubiak was his offensive coordinator. Their reunion in Vegas is a luxury most franchises that just took a quarterback number one overall don't have. But is there a catch to this? Mendoza is the first quarterback selected number one overall since Baker Mayfield in 2018 to not start on opening day. And if you look at this list, it is hard to argue any of these players would have been better off had they sat on the bench. Joe Burrow went to the Super Bowl in year two. Caleb Williams, the divisional round in year two. Even Bryce Young, who was benched in his second year, came back and made the playoffs in year three. But for Mendoza, the plan is different.
8: Early work, late work, more meetings, plenty of time on the field in between drills with Coach Sullivan and Coach Shinoko. You know, every player that is, you know, not starting the first game, then they're helping us on the look team. You know, we're just trying to find every edge we can find to continue to get him better and his teammates better.
0: So week one is set. Could things change in weeks two, three, four, and beyond? Absolutely. The ultimate goal is to have your number one pick play. But until then, Spytek and Kubiak will continue to create constant competition. And when a decision is made, it might come down to whether this team is ready for Mendoza, not whether Mendoza is ready for the NFL. That'll do it for us. It is the Raiders' home opener against the Dolphins, Sunday kickoff, 1:25 p.m. Get inside Allegiant Stadium early. Showtime is at 1:05 p.m. ahead of that kickoff. We want to get you guys in there early after the game. Also, be sure to catch James Jones, Eric Allen, and myself for a new season of Raiders Game Day. Have a great weekend, everyone.
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15: How are we doing?
16: How are you doing?
17: Can you talk about the comfort level for an OC to have a 15-year vet like Kirk leading and mentoring your next generation, but just that comfort level, please?
15: Yeah, I think, Coach talked about it last week a little bit. The guys, he's practiced with a lot of confidence this offseason. He brings a lot of experience to the room, a lot of plays in this league. And with plays comes knowledge, with comes experience. And that way, as our offense, as we learn and we grow, we can feed from some of the knowledge that he brings to the table.
18: Andrew, obviously not having Brock Bowers is going to, that's a big change for you guys and what you were planning. How do you compensate for a loss like that?
15: It's a 17-game season. The thing that I would say is in a 17-game season, we have a 70-man roster. So there's going to be different opportunities for each and every single player on this roster at different points between each season. So we prep each week as a different week. We prep each week to get our guys ready to go. Whoever's available, whoever's not available, we're prepping to get the guys that we have ready to go, get the best out of them, do what they do well, and give us the best chance to win.
19: Ashton participated fully yesterday. What did you see from Ashton?
15: We're happy to have Ashton back on the field, get him ready to go. He comes out, that big smile on his face. The energy he brings to this offense and to this organization is undeniable. So just happy to have him back out working.
20: What ways does those opportunities that guys have, what have you
16: you seen from Michael Mayer in this offseason and what makes him ready for this chance?
15: Yeah, I think, whether it's Mike, whether it's anybody on our offense, I see our offense, trying to come together, gel together, working, whatever situation we put them in, whether it, like I said, like you asked about Michael, but really everybody coming together, making the most of their opportunities whenever they happen and what situations they happen.
16: How does Michael's in particular, how does his skill set stress a defense?
15: Mike does a lot of things well, and we try to emphasize, what he does well in the run game, what he does well in the pass game. His route running's always improving, his blocking's always improving, hand placement, all the stuff, pad level, and then just the way he finishes each play with the ball in his hand. I think that's something that gives us an advantage.
17: Ian had an exceptional training camp, in my opinion, I don't know about yours, but really showed off a development in his pass catching skills. How big of an opportunity is this for him? Because anytime you get another chance, it's an opportunity in this league.
15: Like I said before, it's a 70-man roster, so every guy is going to have different opportunities presented to them each week. And what they make most of their opportunity, is what kind of makes such a long season so great, because you get to see guys step up in different roles. You saw with Drew last night. Drew comes in and gets a win for that team last night. So, there's always opportunities. Opportunities abound in this league. So, whether Ian, really anybody that's going to have a shirt on game day is that's something we're excited about.
20: You mentioned guys having to step up early on and given the opportunity with the guys like Ashton and Brock Bowers, really cornerstones of your offense this season. What have you learned so far about the depth that you guys have on the offensive side of the ball this early?
15: Yeah, I think, we have a lot of guys that are excited to prove themselves and excited to go out there and just really do their job. Do what we ask them, play with it, play within, what we're asking them to do. And then, make plays when their number's called upon.
20: With that, how confident do you feel in those guys that are going to have to fill in different roles this early on?
15: Yeah, that's why we're all here. We all have a job to do. We all have a role to play, and whatever that is each week, and it's going to be different each week. That's the task. That's what we're asked to do.
21: As reverse of Mike Washington Jr., would you say he met your expectations of how he played during training camp and preseason, or maybe exceeded the way he's come up to speed?
15: I'd say, Mike's done a lot of good things well. He's come in here. He's competed every single day. We've put a lot of stress on him, whether it be physically, mentally, different things we're asking about him. So excited to see how that translates to a real ball game. But Mike works his butt off every day. So want to see what happens on Sunday.
16: How do you approach Fernando's development now that the regular season is up and running?
15: Like I said, it's every week is a different and unique opportunity. And every guy is expected to be ready to go in whatever role he's in. Saw it last night. And so, to me, his development doesn't change. It's he's growing, learning, preparing to play each and every single snap. Sometimes the reps are unique, how he gets it in practice. But, Coach Sullivan does a great job with his meetings, with his individual stuff, and preparing him to play in his role.
16: What do you expect of the Miami
15: defense? They're a young, talented, very, very talented defense, very well coached. They're a team that plays very hard, goes after the ball, so it's going to be a heck of a challenge.
22: What have you seen from Kirk in terms of his physical tools at this point?
15: Yeah, Kirk comes out, everything, just working his feet, working his progressions, how he protects the football, how he gets the ball out of his hands, whether it's, year one or year 14, those are the same things that we're looking for each and every day and how he can improve on those things.
22: What does he need to do to continue to have success for this offense?
15: Complete the football, get us into the right plays, get us out of bad plays, don't make bad plays worse. I don't think the blueprint has ever changed with the way we ask our quarterbacks to play.
23: Obviously, you just got Tyler Lindenbaum, who's has a veteran presence, but Colton on that left side, how much of an impact does he have on the rest of the line, especially going into the season with a young offensive line?
15: Yeah, I think we ask all of our guys in whatever way their role is to be leaders, and the veteran guys even more. To lead with their actions, lead with their experience, lead with their knowledge, and lead with the way they approach practice every day.
17: One of your players told me that you constantly harp on learn something every day, keep learning, keep learning. So I'm curious, what have you learned about you during this period?
15: I'd say, you know, just being on the details for everybody and knowing that, you know, there's 11 positions that are counting on you to know the details of each and every single play. So just staying on that, the details of the prep squad and how we get the look squad ready to go every day, exactly what we're asking each and every person to do, and then exactly what we're asking each and every single coach to do. So just growing within the details of this role.
1: One of you, what did Fernando Mendoza do during training camp that earned him that backup role?
15: Yeah, I think, you know, just the way he approached every single day, every meeting, every walkthrough, when there was nothing to do and how he was preparing, you know, and then, you know, what he did on the field, the goods, the bads, and then how he grew from each experience, whether it be good or whether it be bad, how he grew and, you know, got ready to be in this role for this week.
2: Last question, Adam.
16: What is it you saw from Jackson in the right guard competition to get him the job?
15: Yeah, I think we're always competing. We are constantly competing, but, you know, just saw from him a level of consistency that we wanted to see, that he came out each and every day, proved what we needed to see, knew the assignments, knew the complexity of the job, and then just executing at the level we've been asking.
17: Thanks, Coach.
15: Thanks, everybody.
17: For you in this defense, you got so many young parts. How much do you have to temper knowing young players make young player mistakes? Or, hey, this is a standard, I'm holding you there. Where's that balance for a coordinator?
3: Luckily, we got a lot of good veterans at key positions, you know, up and down the front to, you know, you got Chin and TJ in the back end, along with Five, you know, Nakobe and Quay. Like, those guys, I can't emphasize much how much they've helped the younger guys and bring them along in building our foundation.
19: How much did you see Traden Stukes develop and grow over the course of the summer?
3: A lot. I felt like all of a sudden it was sudden, and he was playing with more confidence. He was playing faster and communicating loudly. And I think even he mentioned the other day, just, you know, it was somewhere in the middle of training camp, but you know, those are the decisions that they make, you know, that to carry themselves a certain way.
21: What about Stukes? What about his skill set makes you feel like, you know, he fits that, what you guys are looking for in terms of like a deep safety?
3: Speed, closing speed, ability to his ability to close, I think, is glaring. His ability to cover, a good tackler, good blitzer. He's a great top-down player.
18: Rob, Isaiah's played some really good football here for you guys. Does his role, I mean, could this maybe actually help him in terms of his role being a little more defined and strategical and how you can use him?
3: Isaiah is one of the biggest keys in terms of leader, what a great teammate should look like. I mean, he is so supportive. He's the glue. He's the glue. The guys look to him, and he's, you know, he could be in there, star and trade can be in there, and he's just been awesome, but you can't talk about Isaiah without talking about the person.
16: Yeah. What do you expect, I guess, from this Miami offense, especially Malik Willis? Haven't seen a lot of him on the field, but know what he can do offensively to counter the pass.
3: Yeah, I mean, he's a very explosive athlete with a big arm. I mean, he was picked where he picked for a certain reason. He has definitely a skill set that you're pretty aware of, and you watch the Green Bay tape of him playing, and there's a reason why Miami picked him up. But it's people over scheme right now, you know, and we'll see where we're at.
19: How much do you have to be disciplined in this game when you have a guy like Achan trying to run that rock?
3: Yeah, it's everything. Gap integrity. I mean, when you're dealing with – it's going to take all 11 when you're dealing with that kind of speed. It just is what it is. It always does, but it takes all 11. It's not going to be on one guy this week for sure.
4: Give away a whole ton in the preseason. How excited are you to unleash your full defense during game action?
3: Who says I didn't? No. I'm excited. You know, I'm excited for the guys. I'm excited to see them. In my deepest heart, I want them to play fast, confident, and we ain't talking about, hey, I thought this, I thought that, and they're just going around. There's no MEs. I want us to play a clean style of football. There's nothing I want more than to go out and execute, and it's hard. It's week one in the NFL. You don't know what is going to be unpredictable as any way you cut it.
18: To that point, what are some of the challenges of game planning for week one with limited film and so many new pieces on the team?
3: Yeah, you got to focus on yourselves. Your rules, your matchups, who's rushing who's covering who, and it's going to be about us and how we execute what we do and our ability.
2: Sorry.
3: Go ahead, you're good.
2: I didn't know you're
3: No, you're good.
2: For all the new pieces coming in through free agency and the draft, what do you how do you expect this leadership group to really bring the team together, and how have you seen that play out?
3: I've seen it accelerated here recently. Guys from all around. You got a guy from Green Bay, you got a guy from Buffalo, a guy from, you know, you got the draft picks. So, you know, what do people naturally do? Feel each other out, right? And now the more comfortable they are, now it's the relationships grow through adversity, right? So, like, it's been a tough training camp, and it's been fun to see those genuine relationships develop.
23: The years that you've been here, what do you believe is the biggest factor you've seen Max Crosby grow as a leader, whether it just be off the field or on the field with his teammates? What would you say?
3: Intentionality, awareness. Just he has a purpose with what he does, rather than, I mean, I think that sticks out most.
4: With him coming back and not playing in the preseason, is there any easing in that needs to be happening, or is he ready to kind of jump into the role that he's occupied in recent years?
3: We'll see on Sunday. Yeah.
5: Just like with him not playing in the preseason, has there been any conversation about how to keep him, you know, it's a 17-game season, on how to keep him fresh, especially when he likes to be out there as much as he does?
3: We'll see on Sunday. Sorry.
19: What about the opportunity for Tonka Hemingway?
3: I'm excited. Yeah, any time, I think, in football, naturally, you earn your playing time. I think he's earned it. He's put in the time and the substance on the field, and I just want him to take it to game day. When you do those type of things, you play with a certain freedom. And Tonka's been nothing but developing as a pro, so I want success for him as bad as he wants it.
20: Obviously, this early on, a couple injuries on the offensive side of the ball, but to your point, as a team as a whole going through adversity and coming together, how important is it that everybody on the roster comes together when a team is still, at least this early on, trying to figure it out when some key pieces go down?
3: Yeah, I think about that all the time personally. Clint talks about a 70-man roster. You're always thinking about that, how deep you are at whatever position, and if this guy goes down, what are we going? Who goes in the game? And constantly thinking about that. So it is. And then with different packages of this guy's in the game, there's more than just the starting lineup listed on a sheet of paper. Always. That's any football team.
21: So how do you go about combating that? Do you put those reserve players in on game day more than maybe you normally would, so they have that experience, so they're ready when called upon?
3: Yeah, just your look team reps matter, you know, and you know, we got young QC coaches watching that tape with those guys as if they're preparing to play. And that's just the constant mindset you want every 70-man player to feel like, hey, I could be up like that.
19: Yeah. That's good.
21: Cool.
19: Thank you.
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0: by Coors Light. I'm JT. That's Q Myers with me as always. And finally, Q, we're ready to roll. The long offseason is over. The Dolphins are coming to town.
1: Yeah, it's so funny because the offseason hasn't felt like it's been really long because the Raiders have been so active. John Spytek has brought in a lot of talent. But with that being said, there still became that lull when you're like, okay, I just need a game. I need a game. And we made it. We made it to game week.
0: Yeah, we did. And I want to start off with John Spytek because I thought the key to the offseason, big picture, was he went out shopping.
1: Yeah, he did.
0: And they got a lot of players here. And before we even get into the draft, if that offseason didn't happen with all those free agents, I think we'd be looking at a different team.
1: There's no doubt about it. They went out with a purpose. That's kind of been the theme that I've been having on the radio show every day is that they have a purpose. They had a plan, and they stuck to it. And it felt like the day that John Spytek stood at the podium and said, this is what we're going to do and how we're going to do it, they gave us the answers to the test, and it came to fruition. Going out and getting all the free agents that they brought in was a big deal for this team. It's going to give them an opportunity.
0: Well, Kirk Cousins will be the starter here as we get ready here for week one, and I think that's a good decision. Mm-hmm. I don't know why it was such a mystery to everybody right. but us, but right. everybody in the national media who weren't at practice every day
1: right.
0: and were wondering about Fernando and were doing pieces on Fernando, we knew it was going to be Kirk Cousins because of the process with Clint Kubiak. They have a track record together.
1: There's no doubt. And it's funny, again, going back to the answers to the test, I mean, Clint Kubiak said it at the owners' meeting. In an ideal world, you have a veteran quarterback in front of the rookie quarterback so he can learn through osmosis. And so that's exactly who Kirk Cousins is. When they bring him in, he's the guy that has the familiarity. He knows the system. He knows Kubiak. He knows Dennison. He knows Janoco. He knows Sullivan. I mean, all these, the stars align. And so it gives them an opportunity where they don't have to force Fernando Mendoza onto the field, where other teams that have had that number one overall pick have had to do that.
0: Yeah, we didn't see a lot of Kirk Cousins in the preseason, but when we did, he was productive.
1: Yeah.
0: And I thought he really showed everybody. I don't know of a player that knows this playbook as good as him, of Clint Kubiak, even Sam Darnold. So it's worked in the past. We go back to the 2021 season, 4,200 yards, 33 touchdowns. They were really cooking together. Yeah. And I would expect to see the same type of offense or the play calls.
1: Agreed. And on top of that, Kirk Cousins looks healthy, too. I mean, a lot of people talk about when, you know, he had the injury in Minnesota, then went to Atlanta. Well, he didn't look the same. Well, he was coming back from injury still. So what I saw at practice, and I see him rolling out and bootlegs and being able to move around. No, he's not a spring chicken. He's going to run around the yard and get 1,000 yards. But, I mean, he's a guy that looks healthy. And so that's all you can ask for, is a guy that knows the playbook, knows the coach, and is in his best shape he could be in.
0: And the offensive line is critical with this offensive game plan, because last year was really rough, but this is a new year.
1: Yeah.
0: And it seems like they have it figured out, at least what they want to do. They have good depth pieces, but the anchor is Tyler Linderbaum.
1: Tyler Linderbaum, that was the big free agent acquisition. Yep. You know, everyone talked before the draft and before the free agency, well, the Raiders don't have an offensive line. Look how many times the quarterback got sacked a year ago. And all of us, JT, you, myself, everyone said, well, they have money. Go spend it and go get the best center out there. And they did, and Tyler Linderbaum. And he's going to be the key to this offensive line, along with Rick Dennison and all the skins on the wall that he has as far as just experience.
0: Yeah, Colt Miller is back, 9 years experience, and we want to keep him healthy or see him healthy.
1: Yeah.
0: The rest of the offensive line, DJ Glaze, JPJ, a big topic on our radio shows. Spencer Burford's there on top of this. But the depth, if someone doesn't play to their ability, they will not be there, because there's good players backing them up.
1: There is. Caleb Rogers, I think he showed a lot in the preseason and training camp, what he can do. Obviously a second-year guy. Trey Zun is a rookie, but he's very versatile. He's a guy that I look at and say, okay, he's going to be dressed probably on game day, because he can, in case anyone goes down, and obviously you don't want that to happen, but in case they do, you can slide him in there and feel pretty comfortable. He's got plenty of experience in the SEC. So they do start to build their depth pieces around that offensive line. But really, those five starters, Burford, you know, he comes from San Francisco. He obviously knows that system, that zone blocking scheme that the Raiders are going to be implementing. And so that helps. Colton Miller looks like he's probably in the best shape of his life as far as athleticism, which is what you need for this blocking scheme. And so you keep those guys healthy. You keep them, you know, doing what they do. And of course, they want to run block, and that's going to be big in this offense.
0: Yeah, I think that's a great point you make. The run blocking, can this team block violently? Can they pass protect? We'll see. But they got to be able to establish the run. And when we talk about the running game all year, it's going to be about Ashton Jeanty and Mike Washington Jr. We'll wait for what's going to happen with Ashton coming up here. But I'm really excited to see a Clint Kubiak run offense with the passing game going also to the running backs out of the backfield who make plays.
1: I'm so fired up about Mike Washington Jr. I mean, obviously I'm fired up about Genty as well, just the running game in general. But knowing that Mike Washington Jr. was a fourth-round pick, knowing that Clint Kubiak identified him in the draft process as a guy that could succeed in his offense, it gives you a really good sense of this 1-2 punch, Genty and Washington. And, you know, that's, again, answers to the test is what Clint Kubiak told us at the scouting combine. I want a wingman for Genty. He went out and got a wingman. Yeah. That could be one of the best running back rooms in the league. I mean, if you look at what they did last year, Genty had 975 yards rushing, and then the next guy was Geno Smith. You know what I mean? That can't happen. No. So now you'll have Genty and you'll have Washington, and you'll have a real good opportunity. You see what they did in Seattle last year. They had Walker went over 1,000 yards, and Charbonnet was at 700-plus. So if you think about the running game and the rushing attack for the Raiders this year, if they could have a 1-2 punch like that, that's going to make the rest of the offense that much easier.
0: Yeah, last season in Seattle, Clint Kubiak's offense ran it over 49%. Yeah. That was third overall in the NFL. Mm-hmm. We like to talk about the answers to the test.
1: Right.
0: That's right there.
1: Yeah.
0: To run the football to set up the pass. And then by setting up the pass, we're going to be talking more about this wide receiver room. It feels like it's set, but it's a little bit of a work in progress.
1: Still
0: unproven. Your overall thoughts about what this receiver room has to do.
1: Yeah, it's just unproven right now, right? I mean, we didn't see much from Jack Besh last year. I think he has an opportunity to be a guy that continues to move the sticks, you know, be that possession receiver. He's a very physical guy, so when it comes to blocking, he's going to be willing to do that. So I think he has a chance to be someone, but it's unproven. Trey Tucker, we see what I like about Trey Tucker is the way he practices is the way he plays, fast. Mm-hmm. You know, he doesn't take practice off and then, okay, I'm going to turn it on game day. He actually goes out there and practices like that. And then Jalen Naylor, they prioritized him in free agency. So obviously they have a plan for him. And now, I don't know exactly what the plan is. I can't tell you exactly what the roles are going to be, but they all have an opportunity to establish themselves.
0: Yeah, I'm a big Michael Mayer guy. Getting him going with Brock Bowers when we talk about the tight ends throughout the show and all year long. But Q, I wanted to wrap this up by talking about what is going to be the philosophy of this team to have a chip on their shoulder. Yeah. Last year is behind this organization.
1: Right.
0: They get a fresh reset here, a bunch of new coaches and new players, but they have to have a level of intensity going into this Dolphin game because it's a rare home opener.
1: Yeah.
0: They're not back until Kansas City week four.
1: Right.
0: This is an opportunity to impress the fans and come out smoking.
1: Yeah, there's no doubt. I love what Clint Kubiak has been, the message he's been saying, ride for the brand and play with shock and effort.
0: Yeah.
1: It shouldn't be just a slogan. That should be how every one of these guys that suit up and take the field on Sunday against the Dolphins, that's how they should go out. That's their mindset, right? From the offensive line to the running game to the wide receivers, ride for the brand and play with shocking effort. And that's something, if you do that game in and game out, the results will work themselves out, right? You just have to go and give 100%.
0: Coming up next, the Hall of Fame cornerback will join us. We're thrilled to talk to Eric Allen as we continue on Raiders Weekly.
1: 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Cox is now Spectrum, still connecting and still a proud partner of your Las Vegas Raiders.
0: Welcome back to Raiders Weekly. The Hall of Famer, Eric Allen, joins us. Thrilled to talk to him all year, and he's wearing the camo.
1: Nice.
0: So you must mean business. What's going on here?
2: Hey, it's week one. It's time to ring the bell. We're ready to go. It's all about defense this year. Forget all that other stuff. I know we have Clint, an amazing offensive guy. But I'm so excited to see this defense get going, guys.
1: Yeah, EA, I wanted to ask you real quick just about the young guys in the secondary that they brought in. And not saying that they're all going to be playing in week one, but, I mean, you're always looking at the secondary. I'm always looking at the secondary. What is just your initial thoughts on those guys?
2: Yeah, as we go forward this year, it's going to be very interesting looking at these, particularly at the corner spot. Of course, you have Eric Stokes locking down to one side. He's our corner number one. But everybody else, man, I hope they get opportunities in the first couple of weeks to see what we have. Darian Porter has all the measurables that you would want in a corner. We just haven't seen him kind of turn that corner yet. But some of these young guys have had a really good preseason. And I'm expecting big things from the cornerback position, as you can attest. It's all about numbers, guys. It's about getting the football, getting it back to the offense, so we can really dominate the time of possession. The only way to do that is to have young guys have their hands on the ball so we can get some turnovers.
0: Yeah, Trayden Stukes, I think, is really important coming out of Arizona and his ability to be productive with the ball. Something that Coach Kubiak's been saying in front of you and telling everybody at the podium, he needs ball production, and there's young players there, including, you know, someone I think that's going to be really good going forward. If you look at the other side, Darian Porter, who's an athletic guy with long arms overall, but they got to get going because a lot of these offensive coordinators, EA, are going to be going after the young corners for the Raiders like last year.
2: Guys, as you know, when offensive coordinators see inexperienced and youthful corners, it's a big circle on Monday for the team meetings on offense. They got a big circle around that guy if he hasn't put up those numbers. And you made a great point talking about trading. Here's a young man who's come in from the University of Arizona, and he has basically worked his butt off to earn the starting spot. That's not easy to say. When you replace a guy who's had multiple starts in the National Football League, and they feel comfortable enough that you are versatile, that you can make plays on the football to be able to get that starting nod, that says a lot about that young man and how he's come to the Raiders and really taken hold of that safety spot along with Chen.
1: What do you think about Robbie Leonard and the way that he's trying to put this defense together and have all the different guys in the secondary and be able to use multiple guys on the field at the same time?
2: Guys, I think we can kind of let the cat out of the bag now. We had a great conversation with the new DC, and he let us in on a lot of great information. Like, hey, I'm not going to show much during the preseason, but when the season hits, we're going to first stop the run. We're going to dominate the line of scrimmage with whatever we need to do. If that's that elephant look he had a couple years ago, where you have that nose guard right over the center, you have your two tackles over the guards, and then you have, of course, the great Max Crosby and Quiddy Pay, wherever that next guy is going to be to stop the run. I think that's critical and crucial for Rob Leonard to do week one is stopping the run against the Miami Dolphins offensive running attack.
0: Yeah, and that's led by Devon Achane. So I want to begin with that because I love your Hall of Fame stories over the years about when you were going up against not only a great receiver such as Jerry Rice or Chris Carter. I'm talking about a running back because you liked to tackle and you knew you could come down and would eventually have to tackle. He led the league, number one in yards per carry at 5.7. This guy is no joke, and they are going to give us a heavy dose of him on Sunday at Allegiant Stadium. What should the game plan be on trying to corral him, EA?
2: Man, it is vital. It is just so number one key point for us is to stop this young man and how explosive he can be on that running game. And for this football team, the Miami Dolphins, everything centers offensively around that explosive running back they have in Achane. Man, he hits the second level, and I'm not sure if anyone can catch him in the National Football League. I hear he runs like a 4.21 or something like that. Something crazy. So you got to stack the box, obviously. But we're in a great situation because we have two linebackers who are in their prime in the middle of the football field. I think that makes this Raiders football team so much better when you have N'Kobe and Quay really in the middle of the football field, ability to be able to diagnose, read, and get those TFLs to go along with Max, who's obviously the king of tackles for losses. And that's what the priority for this football team is tackles for loss, getting him until he gets to the line of scrimmage. I think that is so critical and important for Rob Leonard and our defense to stop him before he gets to the second level.
1: Two things for you, EA. Containment, right? You can't lose contain, and you got to keep the linebackers that you just mentioned, Quay Walker and N'Kobe Dean, clean. How do the Raiders go about doing that?
2: It's edge protection, guys. When you're out at practice and you hear in defensive coordinator or defensive line, like, protect the edge, protect the edge. That's because all those misdirection plays, right? Yep. So the outside linebackers and the defensive ends are trying to make the play all on the other side of the field. No. Do your job. Protect the edge. If Achane bounces it outside, I'm not sure if me, you, JT, anyone can stop me. We're on the sideline. That guy hits the sideline, and he's gone for days. So protect the edge. Squeeze. So important this week to really be on your P's and Q's and take responsibility for your position.
0: Let's get to Malik Willis because in years past it was Tyreek Hill, oh boy, and Jaylen Waddle. And once those guys got going, good luck if they got past you. This is a young receiver core, similar to what the Raiders are also dealing with. But when you're looking at a quarterback who's only had three starts, but's put up some really impressive numbers, six touchdowns, no interceptions, and 135 quarterback rating. I mean, when he's had his chances, that's why he's earned this contract here. What are you most concerned about, EA, keeping him in the pocket or getting him outside the pocket where someone is going to have to be a spy on him because he can tuck and run?
2: He sure can. I think it's keeping him inside the pocket, but making sure the timing is off. He's a rhythm thrower, and that's why his QBR is so high, because that ball is out quick. So that means that all of the routes that he's running, that the receivers are running, are timing routes. Mm-hmm. Important for a cornerback to know, I have to disrupt that timing with some press, with some bail man, make that receiver have to hesitate a little bit, have to do a little bit more at the line of scrimmage. So now the rhythm and the timing is thrown off, and that's going to help that defensive line and that rush get to the quarterback. But again, we don't want him outside the pocket. We want him inside the pocket and collapse the pocket from outside in. So again, very critical that the corners long press, get up in those receivers' face. They're not experienced guys. So they're going to have to get to off the line of scrimmage and be able to get into their routes on a timing situation so the quarterback is there being able to throw on point. We don't want that, JT. We want to disrupt those routes of the line of scrimmage to help the rush.
1: Yeah, do you think that they are going to do that, pressure, you know, be pressed at the line of scrimmage a little bit more because of that inexperience in that wide receiver room?
2: I really do. I would be very surprised if we started off this football game and didn't see these guys pressing. And I mean, TJ, as far as the nickel's concerned, I think everyone's going to be really challenging these receivers to beat them on those deeper routes, because we don't have that proven facts when we're looking at the film work and all of the stats. We don't see those guys making plays, having explosive plays at the receiver spot. Yes, at the running back spot, but not at the receiver spot. So I think Coach Rob Leonard going to do a great job of getting our corners, our nickels, ready to play press man and run with these guys. This is going to be like old man Willie days. Hey, we're going to play bump and run, have a free safety in the middle of the football field, and let's get after the running game.
0: All right, let's wrap it up with your memories of a home opener as a player compared to opening up on the road. I mean, you opened up against the Cowboys on the road, the Giants as a Raider, you know, big games on the road at Denver or Kansas City. What's it like getting taped up, getting ready to go, being in the tunnel, have your name called as you waited all offseason to play a real football game that matters?
2: I take you back to 1998. We're playing the Chiefs in week opener one. The great defensive coordinator and great friend of mine, Willie Shaw, was the defensive coordinator of the Raiders. I had a rookie on the other side of me, and I'm getting ready. I had broken down film. I knew exactly what Andre Rison was going to do. We get to the game, and the coach says, Eric, I'm not going to have you travel with Andre Rison. All week, I was traveling with him. And he said, I don't want to break the young guy's spirit and Charles Woodson. I was like, okay, coach. Man, that first two series, Andre Rison was giving my boy some work now. And I went to the coach at halftime. I said, are you sure you don't want me going by Andre Rison? But I'll tell you, the Hall of Famer that Charles Woodson is, came back in the third and fourth quarter, had a tremendous game, and on goes his great career. But I was so excited to put on that Raiders jersey. And as you guys know, Cliff Branch, one of my favorite players, was honored to wear 21. So that was just an incredible moment in my career to be able to go to my childhood team, play the Chiefs and all those great rivalries, and then have, you know, the great Charles Woodson and all those guys, and being able to face off against the Kansas City Chiefs in that week one. I believe we won the game. But yeah, that was one of those stories that I tease Charles about that all the time.
1: I love it. The little Hall of Fame on Hall of Fame crime right there. EA talking little Charles Woodson. I like that. Yeah. Well, JT, you always ask the question about what is the message to the fans. Yeah. It is the season home opener. Yeah. It is Allegiant Stadium. You're always there at the Coors Light Landing firing up the fans. So what would you say? What's the message to the fan base?
2: First of all, come out to the Torch and see JT and me a couple hours before the game. That's number one. And number two, when the Raiders are good, we have a good running game. We have explosive plays, which we can get with Brock Bowers and that great tight end room. Then on the other side of football, We have corners. We have guys who get the football. We have players who can get after the quarterback. I've seen all of these things happen for us during the training camp period. Now it's time to release it. That's why I got the camo on today. It's all about defense in week one. We're going to get some turnovers. We're going to get some sacks. Max Crosby's going to be awesome. I can't wait, guys. I'm about to get to the golf course, though. You know, I'm ready right now.
0: Look at that.
3: Wow.
0: All right. We will
3: That's
0: see
3: a flex.
0: You. We will see you Sunday at Allegiant. Travel safe. Thanks, EA.
2: All right. Take care, guys.
0: Wow. Great talking to him.
1: Yes,
0: you can tell he is
1: great.
0: In a mid-season form. Coming up next, Cynthia Freeland's going to join us from NFL Network. She's going to give us some numbers we need to know as we continue on Raiders Weekly. 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
4: What's up, Raider Nation? Happy new season. It's week one and the Miami Dolphins are coming to town. Here are three stats on this matchup that you need to know before kickoff. Number one, Max Crosby has had 462 pressures, ranking third in the NFL since entering the league in 2019. He's aligned on the left on 78% of his snaps since 2023, which projects him against the Dolphins' right tackle, Austin Jackson. In two prior meetings, Crosby generated four pressures and a sack across 29 pass-rushing matchups. That is a 14% pressure rate, which means advantage Crosby. Number two, Miami blitzed on 33% of dropbacks last season. That was the seventh highest in the league. But their aggression did not generate a ton of pressure. In fact, it was the second lowest pressure rate in football at 34%. New Dolphins head coach Jeff Hafley ran the Packers defense last year, and that unit blitzed far less, just 23% of the time, which was seventh lowest. So Miami may actually bring fewer blitzes into this one. Clint Kubiak's Seahawks offense was second in the NFL in yards per attempt against the blitz at 9, and they were also second best when teams didn't blitz at 8.2. Whatever Miami dials up, Kubiak's system has answers for both looks. Which brings us to stat 3. Dolphins quarterback Malik Willis leads all quarterbacks in yards per carry on designed rollouts, and his average is 6.9 yards. The Raiders defense faced 22 designed quarterback runs last season and allowed 100 rushing yards on them. In this one, the Finns' passing attack is a real question mark, so they'll have a lot harder time finding space for Willis to run. Raider Nation, what are you tracking and what do you predict will happen Sunday?
0: Thanks, Cynthia. She always has really good numbers.
1: Always.
0: And the breakdown.
1: Yes.
0: I want to get to Max Crosby coming off that because I think this is the hidden treasure to this team. Mm-hmm. Because of what happened with him in the offseason. He's going to come in with a chip.
1: Absolutely.
0: He looks to be close to 100%.
1: Yep.
0: I thought they handled him perfectly because you had to pull him back in the preseason. He was the one player that you wanted to have him peak at the right time, and hopefully it's now.
1: Yeah, they had to pull him back in the preseason and training camp. I mean, he's just a guy who goes 100 miles an hour all the time. He doesn't go at a slow pace, so I thought the coaching staff did a really good job kind of managing him, getting him through the summer, and getting him to the point where we're at right now. But, JT, I've been saying this since, you know, the trade, no trade. I said, man, I feel bad for whoever lines up against Max, right? Because, I mean, look, alphas don't need a reason to be great, but they look for them. They look for reasons to have that extra chip on their shoulder, that extra motivation that, you know, and that I took offensively. Or, you know, I mean, just that, that's what they're looking for. And so I know Max, with his intensity, he's going to want to go out there and prove a point. Honestly, I think he's going to do what he always does. It's going to be all about this Raiders defensive line, the interior. The interior has to handle their business. If they are able to handle their business, stop the run, produce some pressure from the interior as well, Max is going to have a chance to eat all day.
0: I feel bad for Crawford and the injury because I thought he could really come in and multiple looks with Rob Leonard.
1: Yeah.
0: And it's really tough when a young player is gone for a year and didn't get a chance to play, but he's going to have the best system in place to get him going. And then, Q, you and I have been talking a lot about Malcolm Kuntz. It's go time with him.
1: It has to be.
0: And if he wants to sustain himself in this organization,
1: right,
0: he's got to play like a beast. And we saw that in a burst a bit in his first year, but I hope he can get back to that.
1: He has to get back to that. I mean, we know that he was coming off the ACL last year. That's fine. I mean, it's between the ears as far as I'm concerned. You know, he's healthy. He's just got to believe in himself. And the good thing, what I felt encouraged about in training camp was he didn't have a sleeve on his leg. So it's like he feels like he's 100%. And so now it's just his time. It's his opportunity to go out there. They gave him a one-year deal for a reason. Robbie Leonard obviously knows him as a former defensive line coach, knows what he can do. And we saw the best of him in the second half of 2023. And we haven't seen that guy yet. You know, so like I said, the ACL surgery was a big deal, but he's got to get back to that.
0: We mentioned Malcolm and Max. I'd like to see Kwity Paye out there with both of them.
1: Yeah.
0: You know, two coming off one side, some blitz packages. Do you expect to see that? Because the players that they have, like Kwity Paye and N'Kobe and Quay, those are experienced players. You can keep them on the field, not get them off the field, then they can always attack the quarterback.

0: got to be intense pass rushing moments so they can jump a route, make a play. They have got to catch the ball this year. You know there's going to be tips.
1: Yep.
0: You know there's going to be some loose balls that hit the ground, but those clean interceptions that we need to see from the safety position.
1: Right.
0: Are you optimistic about that with Stoops being back there?
1: I'm optimistic because those guys had production in college.
0: Yeah.
1: And so that, to me, is the first step. Now, obviously, college and the NFL are two different ball games, but if you're used to seeing ball and getting ball in college, at least you'll have those tendencies. That's what McCoy has. That's what Massis has. That's what Stoops has. Those guys all have production in college. And so if they can translate that game to the NFL, that'll be a big deal. And that's why I believe that they went out and got as many guys in the secondary, because they do have to have – well, they have to go back to what the Raiders used to have. The Raiders used to always have ball hawk and corners and safeties, and they haven't had that in a while. They need to get back to that.
0: When we come back, we'll give you our final thoughts and what to watch for as we continue with Raiders Weekly, presented by Coors Light.
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3: We have to go earn it for the fans. You know, our players are really excited to go play that first home game, but we know that it's up to us to fill that building up. And we're going to, you know, we've been working our tails off, but now it's time to go, you know, show the fruits of our labor. So I'm just excited to see the fans, but I want them to know that, you know, we've been working really hard for them and know that we have to earn their respect.
0: That's Raiders head coach Clint Kubiak. You can catch my weekly conversation with him on all Raiders media platforms. So, Q, final thoughts. You heard the coach there.
1: Yeah.
0: They've been working hard for this. Mm-hmm. And I'll just say this right out of the gate. I'm a big body language guy, and last year was last year. I want to see this team come out in a rare home opener, peaking at the right time. Just attack, take control of the ball game in the first quarter, play with the lead, play with aggression, and just make sure they're peaking and playing their smart football that he's been preaching.
1: Yeah, if they do that, then the crowd will be fired up.
0: Yeah.
1: You know, the crowd that he's talking about earned the respect of, they'll be fired up. And he's been saying that since his opening press conference. Since he was introduced, he said that they've got to earn the right for Raider Nation to be at Allegiant Stadium and celebrate. And so what they have to do is go and do everything they've done all summer long, all training camp, all preseason. Now, go put it together for four quarters.
0: I want to see the ball come out on time, because I think this is going to be an offense predicated on the running game, as we talked about, and then the ball is going to come out quickly to the tight ends and wide receivers. But all of the motion, I went back and looked at all the Seattle tape of what Clint Kubiak did last year, and just the ball came out to the player that was open on time. And that goes back to the Tom Brady system, where he'd get to the line of scrimmage, see the defense, and then the computer would go off, and he'd go to the right percentage. Kirk Cousins should be able to do that.
1: There's no doubt about it, and that timing that you're talking about is critical, right? I mean, this is an absolute timing offense, and so these wide receivers, these tight ends, they have to be at the certain spot. They have to be there on time, right? If not, then it's going to be a turn into a bad play. And so that's the thing about Kirk Cousins, is he can get to the line of scrimmage. We saw him do that in multiple practices where he would line guys up. Hey, you're not in the right spot. This guy needs to be over here. This guy needs to be over there. Like, he understands that, and he can compute it. And that's why it makes sense for him to start this season off, start this system off, and get this game going with Miami.
0: One of the things we didn't mention yet was special teams. So when Matt Gay, and I want to get to A.J. Cole, because I think this year he's got to be more of even a better weapon. He's a Pro Bowl player, but I'm talking about the coffin corners, putting him back at the five, make the other team go 90, 85 yards, and try to turn the ball over. I think the Raiders have a pretty good special teams. And Q, that better improve, because it was a problem last year.
1: It was a problem last year. I'm excited to see what it looks like this year because of Jo'Day Camillus.
0: Yes.
1: Right? Because he is such a, I mean, that dude, he's so much fun to watch at practice. Just his attention to detail. And he said so many times to us, the reason he's here is because special teams mean so much to Clint Kubiak. And if it didn't, he wouldn't be here. This guy is coming back from the college ranks, right? He just wants this special teams to be the exact way it's supposed to. So when it's not done right in practice, you stop and you do it again.
0: You know, we're going to be talking about the schedule throughout the year. This is not an easy schedule.
1: At all.
0: And not saying this is an easy game. You never look past an opponent. But the Raiders have an opportunity to start off 1-0 at home and build momentum.
1: Yeah.
0: Something really important here. And I think that's what the fans will get behind, is the opportunity to see the team play, everyone get behind the new quarterback in Kirk Cousins, and especially the head coach, who I want to see get off to a good start, because he's been working nonstop on this game plan.
1: There's no doubt. And, you know, they're trying to build a culture. They're trying to build winning as

0: habit, right? Yeah. And so to do that, you have to go out and get wins. And it's a tough schedule. We talked about it so many times. It's brutal. But you go out there and you compete. You go out there and you put your best foot forward. This is a game that's winnable. But you can't shoot yourself in the foot. You can't make a bunch of careless mistakes. You can't have a bunch of dumb penalties. You can't lose contain like we were talking about with EA. I mean, you have to play sound fundamental football, and I know that's what coach is looking for.
1: Well, one thing that will happen in this game, there'll be adversity. There could be a point where they're trailing or something's not working, and I just think the composure of Clint Kubiak and his offensive staff is going to be under control. Look at the games that he coached last year in Seattle in big spots where their adjustments at halftime and their composure ended up winning the game.
0: Well, that's the thing about Coach is he's not a guy that's going to get too high or too low, right? So you know that he's going to have that approach where he can just remain calm, make some good decisions, and keep his team calm. So many times the players will look over at their coach and get the reaction. If he's, you know, going through it and it was way too high when it comes to emotions, they're going to get too high when it comes to emotions. If they can stay calm, then they can overcome those adversity you're talking about.
1: For Q Myers, I'm JT. Thanks for joining us this week on Raiders Weekly. We hope to see you out at Allegiant Stadium. Great opportunity for the Silver and Black. Go Raiders.
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8: Hey, I'm joined by Raiders rookie running back Mike Washington Jr., fourth round draft pick. The last time we sat here was day one of rookie minicamp. Mike, a lot of things have happened since then. How you been?
9: I've been good, man.
8: Yeah?
9: It's been a minute since I've been up here, so, you know.
8: You've kind of made a name for yourself in the exhibition season with what you've been able to do on the field. I mean, how have you been able to kind of take that and learn from it, but at the same time continue to keep moving forward?
9: Well, there's a lot of growth that still needs to be done. But I credit, you know, all of my, you know, I guess you'd call it preseason success really to, you know, the team. You know, we go out there every day and practice. And, you know, it's hot out there. You know, we go to work, man. And
8: literally.
9: To be able to put that, put everything together, you know, within the three games, you know, I credit that to, you know, the O-line. You know, just everybody just, you know, being there for each other and, you know, representing each other.
8: In the preseason, just looking at your stats in the exhibition games, 168 yards on 23 carries. That's 7.3 yards per carry. Two catches, 18 yards. You had a couple of long runs, a 53-yarder, a 33-yarder. You had the 53-yarder against Arizona, 33 yards at Houston, another 13-yarder against the 49ers. Mm-hmm.
10: What about your game in terms of breaking those long runs like that? How exciting is that? And is that kind of what you kind of build your game on in terms of being able to have that breakaway speed?
9: Well, yeah. You know, obviously there's a multitude of different things that I feel as though I still need to work on. Mm-hmm. But, yeah, for the most part.
10: When we talked last time, we talked about when you are breaking a long run, what's going through your head? What are you saying? And mm-hmm. you said you were saying to yourself, you're talking to yourself as you were breaking them off. Now at this level, and again, it was the exhibition season, but it's still the NFL.
9: Mm-hmm.
10: What were you saying to yourself as you were breaking those runs?
9: Got to go score. I know I didn't, but, you know, it's going to end up happening one of these times I break it off again.
10: What'd you learn about yourself this exhibition season?
9: Really, I could do – you know, anything through, you know, my Lord and Savior.
10: Mm-hmm.
9: I know it may sound cliche, but, you know, I've been able to take leaps from when I first started in OTAs up until now. Mm-hmm. And, like, I credit that to, you know, my Lord and Savior, him just being able to help me mentally, you know, battle through, you know, the mental growing pains of being a rookie.
10: Mm-hmm. You mean a lot of those mental growing pains coming through, or is it just you take it as it comes along?
9: Kind of just take it as it comes along, mm-hmm. and like I said, just grow from it. You know, every day is a lesson, and yeah. that's how I take it.
10: Not bad for a guy that was the, I got to look this up here, the 169th ranked running back in your high school class, a two-star recruit. And when you were here last time, we talked about the family
9: yeah.
10: and the discipline that came from growing up in that family. I didn't realize, again, that you're the fifth of seven children, two yeah. older brothers, yeah. two older sisters, two younger twin sisters. And talking about that discipline growing up, I mean, your dad's a major crimes investigator in Utica. Your mom, Patricia, founded a nonprofit to help the homeless. You had a brother who's a Marine, bodybuilder, now a police officer in Dallas. I mean,
9: yeah.
10: what's the family's reaction been to what you've been able to accomplish thus far?
9: Really all the hard work, you know, that I've put in, you know, throughout the years growing up and then really up until now has paid off. And, you know, my brother, his thing is, you know, not to let off the gas pedal, keep going.
10: How often do you talk to him?
9: Every day.
10: Every day?
9: Yeah, every day.
10: One thing we didn't talk about last time, and I saw as I was doing a little bit more research, was the role boxing may have played for you growing up. I know you did it when you were very little.
9: Yeah.
10: But it was interesting to me because I've spent a lot of time recently with the guys that won Super Bowl XI with the Raiders. 50 mm-hmm. years ago they won the Super Bowl.
9: Mm-hmm.
10: And Fred Biletnikoff, Hall of Fame receiver, talked about his work on the speed bag was the mm-hmm. best hand-eye coordination for a receiver.
9: Mm-hmm.
10: Does boxing, or what kind of role did boxing play in your development as a football player?
9: I mean, that was the first sport I technically played mm-hmm. Before football, before basketball. And, you know, I spent probably about a month and a half, 2 months doing it. And like I said, I was young, but I had a lot of energy I had to let out. And I feel like, you know, within those 2 months I was able to do that. I was also able to know when to let out my aggressiveness because I was just super, like I said, I had a lot of energy
10: yeah.
9: and that came with aggressiveness sometimes. So I feel like that it helped me let out, you know, a lot of aggressiveness for sure.
10: Did it help you on the field as well in terms of, besides just the aggressiveness, but the hand-eye coordination, the speed that comes with it, the conditioning?
9: Like I said, I was younger.
10: Yeah.
9: So it was kind of hard. Like I was yeah. super, I was what, 8, 9 years old?
10: Okay.
9: So like I was young. So, but I will say the aggressive part of it,
10: yeah.
9: like understanding, okay, I feel like, you know, a lot of kids, you know, when they get hit, you know, they're probably crying or something mm-hmm. like that. But that wasn't the case. You know, I mean, I got right back up.
10: You kind of enjoyed it.
9: Yeah.
10: I guess you have to enjoy getting hit a little bit if you're a running back.
9: Yeah.
10: I don't know if you saw this or not. Last week, General Manager John Spytek talked about, he was asked specifically about you. And he said that Coach Clint Kubiak stood on the table, quote unquote, stood on the table for you at the start of day 3 of mm-hmm. the draft. What does that mean to you when the head coach is actually the one that's advocating for drafting you?
9: I mean, now is just time to prove him right.
10: Mm-hmm.
9: You know, like you just said, he stood on the table for me. So now is time to, you know, whatever I can do on the field, whether it's special teams, you know, being our offense, you know, doing whatever it takes to help the team win.
10: I want to read you a quote that Clint himself said about you. He said, he's still a maturing player. He's talking about you. A talented man that we're going to keep giving opportunities to. He's earned more opportunities, and he's done a good job in the preseason. But now we're going against live bullets for 17 weeks in a row here before the playoffs. So he's just got to keep maturing. What does that mean to you?
9: Exactly what he said. Just yeah. got to keep maturing. I feel as though I've had a lot of growth since OTAs mm-hmm. up until now. And like I have a lot of confidence going into this season. My confidence comes from my faith, and, you know, I'm ready to take on whatever role is given to me. and whatever, you know, the team needs me to do to help them win, I'm ready to take that on.
10: When you sat in that chair last time, you closed out the interview by saying that you had a chip on your shoulder. You actually said that you got goals, big goals. Yeah. Wearing a gold jacket at some point, you said.
9: Yes, sir.
10: But you were here to dominate and be part of bringing back something special.
9: Yes, sir.
10: How would you like to leave, close out today's interview by for the fans?
9: Just win. Just win, baby. Let's do it.
10: Sounds appropriate.
9: Yes, sir.
10: All right, Mike. Mike, thank you so much for your time. I know you got to get going. Thanks again. Again, we're here on the opening week of the NFL season. Congrats for being here.
9: Yes, sir. Thank you for having me.
4: Hey, did you see that game last weekend? It was crazy.
5: Actually, we were there.
4: Wait, like in person? How'd you swing that?
5: 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And with how low the airfare was, buying tickets to the game was a no-brainer.
4: Hold my beer. I'm going to Allegiant.com right now.
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11: Clint, are you expected to ask your Jets to practice today?
12: Yes.
13: Clint, Bobby Bowden once told me about developing young quarterbacks. He would set aside a series once a game, predetermined, like second series of the third quarter, where that backup would play. Do you have in your mind, I'm sure you won't tell us when, but do you have in your mind, like, I want to get Fernando reps every game or no? Or do you have any, or maybe not decided?
12: Yeah, I think with that, I probably wouldn't do the Bobby Bowden going game one. We're going to let Kirk go. But, you know, everybody's got to be ready. You know, the back, if you're not starting, you got to be ready to go in at any given moment. That's whether, you know, that's whether an injury, whether performance, whether who knows, you know, the backup's got to be ready. So that's no positions any different.
14: Fernando was listed number two on the depth chart. What was it that you saw from him that made you comfortable for him to be the backup?
12: Well, him and Aiden still got a lot of practice this week, so we could change our mind, too. Just let them keep practicing and getting better.
11: Where have you seen the most growth from your offense and training camp till now?
12: We're still growing offensively and defensively. Special teams, we're a growing team, and you find out about yourself in games. So, you know, we're going to find out a lot about ourselves on Sunday.
15: Clint, you got a couple of players, Max Crosby and Brock Bowers, that were dealing with injuries last year, coming off injuries. We didn't see Max during the preseason, just a little bit of Brock Bowers. Are both of those guys cleared to play, and are they ready to go on Sunday?
12: Yeah, we're expecting to have all our guys ready for Sunday.
16: Follow up on Q's question. Undecided right now on quarterback two for Sunday?
12: Yeah, but it's got Fernando on number two on the depth chart. We want our guys to compete throughout the week at all positions.
17: Coaches, week one, game one, how much of a tone setter can this be leading up towards the rest of the season?
12: Yeah, well, you know, it's a long season. You just want to put your best foot forward. It's 17 sprints in a row, so we got our first opportunity on Sunday.
14: What are you looking for as far as, you know, Max and Brock getting back out there? Because we didn't see much in the preseason. How excited are you to get those kind of guys back for your team?
12: Yeah, obviously it'll be great. You know, just all 22 playing together. You know, all four quarters. It's going to be a four quarter game.
13: It has been a same story around here a long time, where teams are doubling and tripling Max because there is no threat on the other side. How critical for your team's success is to someone else emerge as a pass rush threat?
12: Yeah, we have the guys that can do that. You know, we got great compliments to Max, and that's not just the defensive line, our linebackers, our DBs. So, you know, we're just worried about ourselves and getting better today, getting better in this next practice and preparing ourselves for Sunday.
14: Have you guys decided on team captains yet, or when you'll decide on that?
12: We do it every week. Yeah.
11: Have you allowed yourself to kind of take in this being what you've been wanting, to be the head coach of first NFL game, and what do you think it might be for you, like on Sunday, from an emotional standpoint?
12: No, it's a game. It's not my first NFL game. You know, it's our first game as a staff, our first game as a team. That's what I'm excited about, the us part of it.
17: On the other side, Miami, new head coach, new quarterback. How do you prepare for a team like that, being in a similar situation?
12: Yeah. Well, it's game one for everybody. There's unscouted looks. There's unknowns. So you worry about yourself. Focus on yourself and being the best version of ourselves.
18: With the speed of Devon Achane, how much are you guys focusing on limiting explosive runs and going into Sunday?
12: He's an elite player. He's going to demand all of our attention.
13: At this point in his career, what do you see from Kirk Cousins from a physical standpoint?
12: Oh, he's playing good ball. You guys saw him in the spring. You know, he's ready to play. He's starting for a reason.
19: To follow on Sam's question, 15 years at the quarterback position, like, what traits are required to be able to have the kind of career that Kirk has had and sustain what he's sustained?
12: I think the number one thing is thick skin. You know, you've been through a lot, wins and losses, success, failure. Anybody that's played that much football has had a lot of failure and has failed forward. I see Kirk in that light.
17: What is the day each week where the captains are decided, and what are the kind of the qualifications each week that decide who the captains are each week?
12: Yeah, you know, we let them know. We let them know early in the week, and it's you know, coaches' decisions. It's who we feel is our leaders for that game, who's had a really good week of practice, who's someone that we want to reward for having a great training camp. It's never one thing, but it's three guys, OD and special teams, that we want going out in front of our team before kickoff.
18: You've talked about Kirk's urgency changing since you last saw him in Minnesota. How specifically have you seen that evolve?
12: Well, he's always been urgent. I think he's a better leader, and he's more urgent than ever. When you play a lot of football, you realize that, you know, sometimes what's said in the meeting on Wednesday, hey, this is what we think they're going to do on third and 10, they don't do that. You know, you have to adjust. So he's very confident in what he wants it to look like, where he wants the receivers to be at, where the hots are, how we want to adjust protection. He's just extremely, extremely confident right now in being, in just over communicating how it's got to be on Sunday. And that helps the whole team.
13: What is Cody White
20: wants to work on the culture for this organization and this team? Where is it at in your mind? And are you satisfied with the amount of foundation you've been able to build over the time of the year?
12: Yeah, we'll never be satisfied. We're always trying to get better. The culture is about the people in the building. You know, obviously it can start with us as coaches, but ultimately the culture is set by the players on the field. And we're going to find out Sunday what we're all about. I really like the guys that we have, but the players set the culture.
13: Can you tell me about Cody White? What does he lend to this team? You guys were able to pick him up, add him to the practice squad, but what does he lend to this team, and what does he need to do to make that step up to the 53?
12: Yeah, he's a very intelligent player, physical, reliable. Obviously, spent a year with him. A guy that's played really good football last year in Seattle, and a guy that we're excited to have on our team.
14: How pleased do you see Traden Stukes grow throughout the course of training camp in the preseason?
12: Yeah, see his confidence grow every day. You see his football IQ show up every day. It's his first game. I'm really excited about him going out and playing, putting his best foot forward, and it's going to be him and a lot of other young guys that we're counting on.
13: So that's his leadership and his confidence. What's the best thing that Kirk brings to this offense?
12: Leadership. Sorry, that's the best. That's the most important thing for a quarterback.
21: Clint, are you expecting – Ashton practice with limitations today, or, like, how do you expect the practice to have to be for him?
12: We'll give the designation after practice. He's going to practice.
18: Max talked about one of the things that has changed for the better is team dinners now on Saturday before the game. What was the idea behind that?
12: In all facets, we just want to connect, find any reason we can to connect, players and coaches.
17: You guys have worked hard all offseason to put together a team. Now it's week one at home, the home opener. How excited are you to put this team, this product out in front of the fans?
12: Yeah. I'm excited about practice today. That's how we get to Sunday. You can't get to Sunday by just showing up. We have to put the work in. As far as the fans, that will be something. That's something I've been looking forward to for a long time. Our whole coaching staff, all of our players, playing at home in front of the silver and black is a privilege.
17: Who are the captains for week one?
12: I'll let you know.
13: What do the other receivers have to do to gain their share of targets, in your opinion?
12: Will you say that one more time? I'm going to go back to last question. I'm not trying to keep it a secret. Kirk is a captain. We have Shagun. He is a captain. And we have Quay Walker.
13: What are the other receivers outside of Brock Bowers going to have to do to gain their share of targets in this offense?
12: Everyone's going to get targets. You know, we got to spread the ball around to be successful. It's going to take a contribution from the whole roster, running backs, tight ends, receivers.
0: What are some of the challenges of going up against Jeff Hafley as a defensive play caller?
12: I have a ton of respect for Coach's scheme and how hard their guys play on defense.
19: Good.
1: Thanks, Coach.
22: I didn't throw anything in the TV, no, but my friend sent me a T-shirt. It was brown with gold font that just said Western 1. So,
23: Great shirt.
22: So, I have not. So, but yeah, looking forward to getting this thing going. It's interesting how OTAs is 9 weeks, preseason training camp is something like 5 or 6 weeks. So there's just so much time that goes into building the foundation, but it's all for these next, 17 weeks and hopefully more. So, you're kind of excited to turn the page from all that prep to doing the real thing. And you kind of feel that going into this week, and be a great challenge for us. Excited to get in front of our fans and put our best on tape. So take any questions you have.
19: Kirk, well, what you went through in 2023 and then the last couple of years in Atlanta, were there ever any doubts that you'd be a week one starter again? And how did you kind of quell those and get to this point?
22: Well, I think you just never know what the next snap is going to bring, what the next week is going to bring, what the next year is going to bring. And I have learned in this league that anything can happen. So you keep an open mind in both ways. You don't assume anything, and you just try to have great habits and trust that if you do that good things will happen. It may not happen as fast as you want, but just try to have good habits and let the process go where it goes.
19: What does being a week one starter in year 15 mean to you?
22: Well, I think it's less important to me than, what you do after that first snap. I think it's all about this entire season and winning the long game and not just about the start of the season. So want to start fast, want to finish strong, and that's what all this preparation through the spring, summer, and August has been about.
0: How are you feeling physically going into the season?
22: Feel good, and the body work here is second to none, and so we've got a great team of people here to make sure that can continue.
0: You mentioned all the words that put in. How much do you think you've grown with this offense over that time?
22: Yeah, it's some is familiar to when I was with Clint and Andrew Giannoco and Rick Dennis in the past, but there's plenty that wasn't when I arrived, and plenty that I needed to learn. And so that's what it's been about, is trying to get that to be total ownership, and now getting game plans, individual game plans, having total ownership, because training camp is more just installing your systems. And so now it's about game planning and just continuing to build on the foundation we've laid.
17: Talked about how much you've grown since the last time he has coached you, in particular, you mentioned your sense of urgency. Going into this season, brand new team, does this feel any different for you in terms of how big of an opportunity you want to take this year?
22: I don't know about different. I think every year, week one has a similar feel, no matter where you're playing, no matter who you're playing with or for. But certainly in a new place, there's some differences where you kind of have to say, okay, what is it like here? What's our daily rhythm here? And you kind of learn your team as you go, I think, even though we've had so much time together through practices and meetings in the spring and summer. I think you still learn a lot about your football team early in the season.
13: Going back to Holland and at Michigan State, you've always, in the 20-plus years I've known you, approached football with the same love. It's the same thing you had in high school. Mm-hmm. How have you been able to, now that it has become a business, just sustain that love, pure love for the game?
22: Yeah, I think there is a passion for the sport that never leaves you. I think it is true that, you know, when you get to college and there's a scholarship and there's people's jobs in the line, probably more than there was in high school, or when you get to the pros and it truly is a business, it has a different weight or a different feel than it did in high school or recess in elementary school. But there's a purity to the game that you still love, the blocking, the tackling, the making, you know, throws, standing in the pocket, competing, you know, getting it out of the huddle, just the challenge that is the game of football. I enjoy that challenge, and that's never left.
1: The Dolphins don't necessarily have a lot of big names on their defense, but how do you assess them, and do you think there's any underrated players on that side of the ball?
22: There definitely are. You know, Brooks, I believe, led the NFL in tackles last year, so that's quite a statistic and says a lot about him as a football player. I've played against him several times. He's had a great career. Played Miami last year, played several of those guys last year. They did a great job against us in the game we were playing. So, they do have a lot of good players.
1: The NFL, you know, they host that NFL Throwback Channel, and they had their 100 greatest quarterbacks. You came in on that list. Is that a feather in your cap at all, you think?
22: This is the first time hearing of that. The Throwback Channel, though, sounds right up my alley. I didn't know about it, but I've been known to my wife's chagrin, watch some old games on TV late at night just because I'm a sick puppy for it. So I'd probably enjoy seeing the rest of that list, maybe more than just seeing, you know, myself. But it'd be fun, too, to debate with some people as well, you know, because you got your opinions on who you think the top guys are of all time and why. And so it's fun.
8: What do you feel like you need to do to best provide success for this offense?
22: Yeah, it's a great question. You know, I think it's always going to be about some of the same things, no matter what time of the year it is or who you're playing. You know, you got to lead well. You got to elevate the other 10 guys in the huddle and the rest of the locker room with the way you lead and your presence. You got to be tough, you know, physically, mentally, emotionally. You got to protect the football. And you just have to run the operation well. And I think if you do that, you know, the plays will come to you. This game is played one play at a time, and that's the mindset I've always felt helps me best, is to just take that one play at a time approach.
13: Spytek and Clint have really accumulated a lot of young players with high football IQs. You can tell they focused on that. As a leader with so many young guys but that have that football IQ, how much does it help you as a leader?
22: Yeah, I would say it's not a difficult group to lead. I don't feel like teammates are obstinate or checked out. They have done a great job of getting mature people who football matters to them, guys you can trust and will be accountable and are coachable. So, you know, and the key from there is, because we're young, we got to raise up leaders. You know, we've got to say, hey, it's no longer time to just be a follower. Now we need you to really bring others along too. And I think that's what some of this year will be about, is making sure that, you know, we develop some real leaders on this football team to impact this locker room and help us win a lot of games.
10: Following that a little bit, Kirk, a lot of your younger teammates have talked about just kind of your sense of humor and your dad jokes and whatnot. How does humor help you build relationships with guys, especially maybe when there's a generational gap?
22: Yeah, I think it's important to have fun, to let your guard down. There's a time for being urgent. There's a time for showing how serious this is and how much football matters to you. And there's also a time to crack a joke, to have fun, to you know, be tongue-in-cheek. And so whether it's the cafeteria or whether it's in between snaps at practice, you know, you try to have fun too. And I think it's important that that shows up on Sunday as well, and that guys don't just feel the stress of game day, but they also feel the joy of and the fun of playing football. So you try to bring that, especially as an older player who guys are looking to, and you want to set a good example for them.
10: Does leadership feel any different for you the past few years, as opposed to maybe it did when you were in your 20s or early 30s?
22: Yeah, I think when I was in year 4, 5, 6, just starting out as a starting quarterback, I think it would have been, you know, you're still a leader by nature of the position, but you just don't have enough experience up on the wall to really be able to take ownership. And I think the older you get, the more you can kind of say, no, I like it done this way, or I need you to do this, and you can speak with a little more conviction.
18: Who has inspired your leadership style?
22: You know, I think it goes back to my faith, and I look to, you know, Jesus as the ultimate leader. My dad, you know, has been a guy I bounce a lot of stuff off of, and I like to read books and kind of learn what great leaders have done, whether it's, you know, Maxwell's books or Jack Welch's books. So I enjoy studying it. You know, everything rises and falls on leadership. And so if you get great leaders, that can really help any organization. And so it is an important trait, and that's why there's a lot of material on the topic.
1: To point, you mentioned how vital Tom Brady's input has been a couple weeks ago. Is anything, when you discuss with him, changed your approach at all to how you're doing things in year 15?
22: It's a great question. I've really enjoyed having him as a resource. I mean, when I first got here, I was like, wait, so like I can just text him and he'll give me, you know, 23 years of pro football experience. You know, he'll text me back. And they're like, yeah. So, and he made himself very available. And it's been unbelievable to be sitting in a meeting with Fernando and Aiden and say, why don't we just ask Tom what he would do? And, you know, sometimes you're like, is he going to get back to us in a day or two? And many times it's, you know, 2 minutes and we've got a response. So that's been a joy to have as a resource. And if anything, and certainly you can learn a lot from him that's new to you, but there's also sometimes some affirmation where you say, okay, I'm not crazy. This was what my gut told me was the way to do it. But the fact that he's saying that's the way he did it, now I have a little bit more conviction and confidence in what felt right. Now I know it's right because I know that it worked for him too. So I think that helps as well.
17: With Ashton having a minor setback, obviously him working off to the side and doing things on his own right, anytime a player goes through that, especially a player as young as he is, it can be a tough road back mentally. What is your advice to him as somebody who's been around this league to really make sure that he can get back to full strength as soon as he can?
22: I think it's one day at a time, and I think it's trust the you know, the staff here and what they're telling them to do, trust them. And if you do that, take it one day at a time, trust what they're telling you to do, I think, you know, he'll be right where we want him.
8: What does a successful season ahead look like for you?
22: Yeah, I think it's really one day at a time, 1 week at a time. I think it starts with trying to get a win week one and just kind of focus on the here and now, stay in the present. You know, I even get kind of like, let's just have a great Wednesday practice and let's just stay right here on Wednesday doing the best we can. Can't win the game today, but we can have a great Wednesday that gives us a better chance to win the game. So that's kind of where my focus is, and I think that's helped me as a player to kind of stay in the present.
16: You allow yourself to think about how long you want to keep doing this? Or?
22: You know, I think your mind goes there more in the off season. I think once you get into it, you put blinders on, and you're just going to work every day trying to be the best you can be. And, you know, and you have to earn the right to be in this league. You know, nobody's giving you anything, so – you know, go play at a level that says you should still be in the league and then let those conversations happen later.
4: You obviously have a relationship with Clint that goes back a ways. What is it about him that really makes him an effective coach, you think?
22: I think Clint is committed to continuous improvement. I don't think he's ever felt like he's arrived or that he can just put it to bed and just let the system be what it is. I think he's always trying to evolve it. I think he's a great listener. I think he can adapt. I think he's details matter to him, you know, situations, and there's urgency with Clint. So there's a lot of traits that you want to feel and see from your head coach and from your coaching staff. And I think Clint has so many of them in spades, and I think it helps him, you know, lead us as a team.
8: How much does it help him relating to players? He's not insincere. He isn't going to bloviate. He's going to tell you the truth. But he's also going to tell you if he doesn't know. How much does that help win a locker room?
22: Yeah, Clint is humble. He's hardworking, and you can't be fake in this league. Players see right through it. And so when you realize, you know, after a few OTAs, like teammates, you know, you start to see what Clint is like. I think they picked up on what I've known for years, that he's going to give you everything he has. He doesn't make it about him. He cares about you as a player and as a person probably more than many people in this business do. And so he's going to do right by you and be honest with you. And those are things that you don't take for granted. And and so it's one of the big reasons why I wanted to be a Raider.
17: You have a little bit of a taste of it playing in front of the Raiders fans during the preseason. Yes. But how excited are you to lead this offense, put the product that you guys have been working so hard all offseason and preseason this Sunday?
22: It's a great opportunity for us. I think if you were at the game against the Niners, you could see the noise they brought at one point in the game when, you know, there were some exciting moments down in the red zone and you could feel the noise and the energy and it was gave you the thought of, you know, what could be down the road here. So, that's what we want to do, but they're dying to cheer for us, and we got to, you know, give them something to cheer about. Okay.
5: Thanks, Kirk.
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15: I've never gone into a season and not been motivated to go out there and kill. I'm always constantly working on the machine at all times. Nobody's waking me up at 4 a.m. I got to do it myself. Nobody's sitting there outside the facility saying, F you. No, I'm there by myself in the dark driving to the facility every single day. And that's like what gets me ready for the season. That's what pushes me, because I owe it to myself and my teammates to go out there and put the best product, and I owe it to the fans to be the best version and to be that guy.
24: What's up, Raider Nation? It's your host, Baron Davis. And guess who I have in the building? The man himself, the Condor. My guy, Nice Crosby.
15: Legend. Come on. You already know.
24: Man, tell me how we feeling coming into this week one of the season, man.
15: I feel amazing. You know, it's been a long journey, you know, to say the least. It's been a crazy off season, but probably the best off season overall that I've had, you know, in so many different ways. So feel incredible. Training camp was incredible. You know, coming back, you know, all the question marks, and you know, you have anybody who's been through an injury, you know, you're coming back and you're like, how am I going to feel? How's this going to, you know, how's it going to look? And, you know, checking all those boxes and some was the best, you know, feeling in the world. Cause you know, all that work, you know, paid off, and you know, you do it. Once you check that box, you know, boom, training camp's done. Now it's time to go show the world how we do it. So, yeah, man, it's been incredible. Got a lot of good time with my, you know, closest friends and family. Yeah, life's good, man. I'm definitely blessed. Just excited to get back out there.
24: Man, talk to me about that mindset, right? Because walk me through that. Like, how do you keep yourself patient, you know, and keep yourself hungry at the same time? What's that mentality?
15: Yeah, it's hard because I think, you know, it's funny. It's something I deal with every single day. You know, I don't think, you know, many people can understand, you know, where my mind's at sometimes, you know, because anybody that's with me on like a daily basis or is outside the building, you know, or in a setting where I could chop it up with you, like, you've been in the smoke and you've been in the biggest stages and all that. Like, if I was like the way I am on the field all the time, like, I would not be. I would be out of here. You know what I mean? I would be locked in a cage somewhere. But like, I give everything to this game. I obsess about it. It's all I think about in my head all the time. So like, when I'm not in it, I have to really focus on like, you know, trying to remain calm in the storm, because my brain is always going. So like, around other people, like I'm very selective who I'm around and who I associate with and who, you know, you communicate with on a daily basis, because like, I know myself really well and I know how I operate. And it's like, I know I'm going to, you know, if a pit bull is going to bite once in a while, and like, that's just how it is. You get in that environment and you get going, and it's like, people look at you like, oh, shit, like, he's crazy. You know what I mean? And I just have to deal with that sometimes. And that's part of it. You know what I mean? And they'll praise you for it too. But at the same time, like, you end up finding yourself in situations where you're like, probably shouldn't have done that. You know what I mean? Or you get in the heat of the moment. Yeah. Like, I don't want to lose in nothing. I don't want nobody to have nothing over me. I like being alone sometimes. I like, you know, I really like my time with, you know, my loved ones, the people I love the most, you know, my daughter, like, is that like that person that brings me down. Uh-huh. Like, you know what uh-huh. I mean? And she's been the biggest blessing to me in the world. Just understanding how to be patient, like you said, and you know what I mean? So there's all those factors, but like just from a competitive standpoint, like that's my biggest struggle on a daily basis. And it's a beauty and a struggle because it makes me who I am. And that's why I feel like, you know, I'm, you know, one of one in my own right.
11: Yeah, absolutely.
15: But that competitive never turns off. So I could be doing something super random and I'm like getting pissed off. It's something that make to everybody else, like, why are you tripping? But like, I don't want to lose and
11: you
15: nothing.
11: Don't
15: so
11: lose.
15: That's something that I struggle with, I feel like.
11: It just shows, and I think for Raider Nation, it just shows that you're a human being.
15: Yeah.
11: We got ups, we got downs, we got goals, we got visions. Everybody has to overcome some sort of adversity within themselves, let alone with the adversity of the outside world, yeah. Let alone with the adversity that you have to overcome as a team. Because, you know, I remember starting a new team, there's new adversities. Talk to me about that. What's different about this team? What's different about the leadership of this team and your leadership coming into the year?
15: I always want to be myself. And like, that's something I live by. Like, if I'm ever out of whack, like, just be you. You know what I mean? Just like go back, recenter. And sometimes being you is great to others, you know, to others. And then some coaches, you come in and be like, what's up? Like, what's wrong with that? You know what I mean? So like, there's those growing pains. You know what I mean?
11: Check his fault.
15: Yeah, like, what's wrong with him? And so me and Clint have had a couple of those moments. Me and Kirk, you know, everybody made it this big deal, you know, me and him getting into in practice and like we had a Royal Rumble or something. And it was like, literally, it wasn't that big of a deal. Like, I got a little too close rushing the quarterback. He got mad, rightfully so.
11: Yeah.
15: He got pissed and screamed at me and I screamed at him and it was, you know what I mean? We got in each other's face.
11: That's how it happened.
15: And it was over, you know what I mean? So like, that's like a part of it that's like, you have new teammates, you have new leadership, you have new coaches and like,
11: new I feel, rules.
15: Yeah, new rules and like, I know one speed. So from a personal perspective, it's like, I'm never going to change what makes me who I am and what makes me that. And so like, yeah, I'm going to ruffle some feathers sometimes. And then, so for me, it's like, that's an adjustment thing. You know what I mean? And that's part of it. And so like, you got to be able to take that on the chin and be like, listen, I understand. I respect it. I'm just trying to win. So like, if you got to hold me to that state, like, you know what I mean? Like I am who I am. I've been a captain. I've been a, you know, a leader and I'll do whatever it takes to win. And if I got to be, you know, held accountable and all that, I don't care. That doesn't hurt my feelings. As long as we're going towards making a better team and a better culture, like that's what I'm all about. And I think that's the coolest part with Clint. Like he's going to tell it how it is and he don't care who it is. He'd be the guy in the P squad or it could be me and he'll call us out. And, you know, that's, I think creates an environment where, you know what I mean? It's not like favorites and things like that. It's just like, we're all in this together.
11: Yeah.
15: We're all in the same boat and let's go and get to where we need to go. So I think it's been real cool. It's been an adjustment. There's been, ups and downs, but like, that's what you need to go through as a team, you know, especially in the off season once you're about to head into the season.
11: Yeah, and I think iron sharpens iron, right? Great leaders need to be great followers and need to be great, led by great other leaders. And so
15: 100%.
11: I think that's kind of, you know, how you sharpen that iron. Talk about this chip on your shoulder this year. What's the chip? I know you got a chip. I know,
15: of course.
11: I know you got a gang of chips on your shoulder.
15: Absolutely. Yeah, you know, that's, and you know, everybody talks about, you know, obviously with what happened, like everyone's like, oh, he's got extra motivation. Like, I've never gone into a season and not been motivated to go out there and kill shit. Like, that's never been a problem for me. Yeah, of course, like, I remember everything. I'm petty in that way. Like, I want to make everyone.
11: It's personal.
15: Yeah, it's personal. Like, I take everything personal. So even if it isn't personal with somebody or an opponent or somebody, a one-on-one matchup or a certain team that I go against, like, I know what's going to come with that. And I'm not afraid to stand up front and be a frontline soldier. So, like, I got to take what comes with that.
11: Yeah.
15: There's fans that are going to hate. There's people that are going to say, oh, he's 29 now, he's going in, you know, he's on the back end and this guy, his knees not this and da, da, da, da, da. And so like I hear all that and I love it because it's gonna add some fuel, but I'm always constantly working on the machine at all times. Nobody's waking me up at 4 in the morning. I gotta do it myself. Nobody's sitting there outside the facility saying F you. I'm there by myself in the dark driving to the facility every single day And that's like what gets me ready for the season. That's what pushes me, because I owe it to myself and my teammates to go out there and put the best product, and I owe it to the fans to be the best version and to be exactly who that guy. And, yep. And what comes with that is winning championships and winning all, you know, getting all pros and winning and being the best in the biggest moments and being the best in the practice field and doing everything at the highest level. Like, that's my goal to myself every day. And you've been around a couple times, you know, like a couple times this offseason, I've seen you, and like, it's the same thing. Like, you see me and I'm like, we probably should have started 30 minutes ago and there's nobody, everyone's long gone. That's where you find that chip is like, I owe it to myself because of all the work, the sacrifice. I could be at home right now. I could have left right after practice and went home and been chilling with the girls and doing that. But like, I need to be at my absolute best, and I know it takes sacrifice. So yeah, I owe it to myself and I owe it to my teammates and I owe it to the fan base, you know, to give them the best product every time.
24: Sacrifice is huge, because I think a lot of times, you know, like you said, you're working on the machine. You're in the lab. You're trying to, every day something goes wrong or something needs to be fixed or something can get upgraded or better. Or you see another person like, damn, well, I don't have that. I need, you know, it's like, so a lot of times fans don't really understand like the patience, the time, the sacrifice, the craziness.
15: Yeah.
24: Because you have to be crazy.
15: Yeah.
24: To be great at what you do in this game.
15: Yeah.
24: You have to have an imagination.
15: Yeah.
24: Right. You have to think about things that may or may not even happen.
15: All the time.
24: In order for them to happen.
15: All the time. Right? You'll be sitting in bed thinking about the most random shit that nobody in a million years would think you're thinking of. And it's like, this situation on fourth and da da da da. Like,
24: and how many times it happens, though?
15: It happens, and you never know when.
24: Yeah.
15: But you're ready for it. You know what I mean? And you know this, as you're a great player. You're a great player for a long time. Like, it doesn't happen by accident.
24: No.
15: You know what I mean? It's not just the fans that don't understand, like, your own family and your own people. No, nobody can understand what goes into it. You know what I mean? Really, not one human understands, and it's hard. That's the real adversity.
24: It's like that one phone call I didn't want to take right before the game.
15: Yeah.
24: Takes 5% of that energy.
15: Yeah, I'm not doing that.
24: Now we know.
15: I'm not even seeing it. I talked to my daughter, and that's it. My daughter, see Race, love you, and I'm rocking.
24: Autograph. What's up, Max? Let's keep it pushing.
15: I'm out of here. I love y'all, but.
24: Stay in the cage.
15: Yeah, you got to stay in there.
24: There's nothing like being in an environment where you work all day, and then you talk about it. You watch film, and then you're just talking about the game, right? Talk about the level of passion that you see in other people, you know, as far as Coach Leonard on the defensive side, other players on the defense. Just talk about, like, how important is that communication, not just on the field, but off the field, knowing that somebody is like, damn, he dedicated too. He in this for the long haul too.
15: Yeah, I think that's the coolest thing when it comes to communication, you know, between players and coaches and things like that. You can't explain it. It's almost like a sixth sense. Like, sometimes, you know, Robbie's a first-time defensive coordinator, and he was my coach for the last 4 years, so he can speak to me a certain type of way, and I'm not going to look at him sideways.
24: Yeah.
15: But if you bring in a guy who's a free agent, never been around him, and doesn't really know and understand, like, and if you don't take that time to have the relationship, Robbie could say something like, hey, you got to, and you know what I mean? They'll look at him like, why is he talking to me that way? You know what I mean? Or, like, what is he saying? And, like, that's the most important part, and I think Clint has done a great job, like, implementing, like, having those times. Like, we all eat dinner now together. Like, the night before the game, we all, like, everyone has to be there. We're in the hall. We're spending at least 30 minutes together eating, chopping it up, playing Uno, doing our thing. Like, so you can have that level of communication where you're on the same wavelength. And, like, Robbie understands. Robbie can look at me, and I know what he's on. Before it even happens, I know what he's about to say, and I already know what he's going to – you know what I mean? And, like, when you have a coordinator – a guy that's been a D-line guy who are typically hands-on, like, super in the mix, and now he has to take, like, a step back and see the whole vision. He's been doing such a good job at, like, learning how to communicate at all three levels, because he was a linebacker in college. He's coached the D-line. He's played – you know what I mean? He's coached safeties. He's done that. So I think that's what makes him special, is, like, he's got that young energy where he can talk to all different type of guys and competitors, and also he knows how to – communicate differently with everybody. The best coaches I've been around, the Rob Marinelli's, the John Gruden's, the guys that I admire, the Phil Jackson's, those guys, like, there's a reason why they're great, because they know how to talk and get the best out of every single guy. You can't, if you, and you probably know this with Don Nelson and having some of the greatest coaches, like, me and you are totally different. You know what I mean? We haven't been in the locker room together, but a great coach is going to figure out how to get the best out of you and the best out of me. And it might be two totally different versions and ways he talks to you. And that's what I think Robbie has done a great job of just over the years just developing, is like, he knows how to communicate with everyone on a special level because he takes the time, he puts the effort in. It doesn't matter if you're a P-Squad guy or the star of the team, he'll go up and pull you in the film room and chop up film. Like, that's the coolest thing about him. So he has that personal, you know, he has that personality where he can talk to you on a personal level, but also get on your ass a little bit on the field. So I think he's doing a really good job.
24: And it felt like you moving into that vet status as well.
15: Yeah.
24: Right.
15: Yeah,
24: talk definitely. About your progression now as a leader, as a vet, doing that for the young guys.
15: Yeah, it's awesome. You know, it's different. Like, I'm 29. You know what I mean? Like, I still feel like I'm 18. You know what I mean? And still the young guy flying around. And like, it's crazy, because what really changed my perspective the most is every time a rookie class comes in, especially this year, and I don't know why, like, this is the first time I really feel like an OG.
24: Yeah.
15: Because all the young guys, like, I've really, you know, wanted to take another step as a leader, like, having the young guys at the crib and spending time with them. And I was just with Fernando doing our cold tub routine and doing stuff like that. And they look at me and speak to me like I'm, you know,
24: Mister.
15: I'm on now. I swear to God. I'll say some shit. I'm like, I sounded old as hell just right now. You know what I mean? And I forget, like, I got a younger sister. She's young too. She's 23, 24. And I realize some of them are younger than her. And I look at her like she's a baby. So it's like, damn, like, this is different. And I'm still young. I'm 29. OG. So I don't want to hear.
24: You can't hit.
15: I'm not unc or OG yet. Once you hit 30, okay.
24: 30, you
15: I'm still in my 20s. But it's just crazy. You know what I mean? It's really cool being able to relate to those guys. And that's something I feel like I just in general, like, I have a young, you know, an old soul, but at the same time, I can relate to a lot of people, a young spirit. Yeah. And like, I love being around those guys because they make me feel younger. You know what I mean? And hearing their stories, and guys that are coming from either a 6th round pick or the number one overall pick or wherever, all walks of life. And I like hearing their story because I remember being that rookie, like, looking for a vet that would want to hear my story. Yeah. It meant the world to me. So like, the Vontaze Burfict, the Richies, the John Hankins, like, guys like that, like, those dudes took time to, like, be like good vets to me. And that meant the world. Derek Carr, you know what I mean? Those guys, freaking Josh Morrow, rest in peace. Like, those are some of the best people I've been around, especially as a young guy. So I always want to be that. Like, as a vet, I always look, you know, as a young player, I always wanted to, you know, I always told myself, like, when I'm a vet, when I'm a captain and stuff, I want to always be that guy that they can approach. Like, just because I'm Max Crosby or whatever, they might have this view of me that, because I got tattoos and I'm wild, you know what I mean? He's this, like, I'm a human being, just like you said in the beginning, and I want them to feel comfortable, and I want them to be the best version of themselves. And sometimes it's not going to be, hey, I love you, bro. Yeah. Like, no, I need to get on your ass too. Like, we got to have that relationship, but like, we need you to win. Like, you're not here on, there's no red shirts in the NFL. Like, I need you to get on the program. Like, we're boys, but let's go. You know what I mean? And it's been really cool. You know what I mean? And I appreciate just the young guys coming in and putting in the work. You know what I mean? That's the first thing you evaluate as a vet, is like, who are these kids really about? Like, what are they really about?
24: Yep.
15: And we've had a great class. I think this class has been awesome. They've coming in, you know, they've come in with the right attitude. And I think Clint, you know, is, you know, a main part of that, because he's instilled that culture. He trusts our leadership to push that to the guys, and they've done nothing but, you know, knock it out of the park so far.
12: That's what you're fighting for.
15: Yeah.
12: Right. You're fighting for week one to show up as a team, but to start that journey and say, by the time this is over, we're going to all make each other better. Yeah. Right. Your message to Raiders fans.
15: To the Raider fans, I'm so excited to see y'all in the stadium week one, September 13th versus the Miami Dolphins. I know it's going to be a long season. There's going to be a lot of ups and downs, adversity, like we talked about. It's never going to be perfect, but the time, the effort, the money, everything y'all put into us going out there and playing a game means the world to us, because this is not just a game, this is a lifestyle, and you guys live it. We appreciate all the love and support, and 2026 is about to be legendary, and I appreciate all y'all. I can't wait to see you guys in Allegiant.
24: Man, right away.
15: Right away, man.
24: And we had the song.
15: You already know.
24: I'm so happy you dropped the song. Remember, I pressed you last year?
15: He pressed me last year.
24: I pressed him last year. We dropped
15: four. Yeah, we dropped four. We got some more that's going to come after the season. So
24: yeah, so after the season, we're going to be rocking another set.
15: You might see, you know,
24: we're
15: going to
24: run this up.
15: You already know.
24: Here we have
15: it. Appreciate you, bro.
24: The Condor, the legend, Raider Nation.
15: Out of here.

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3: We welcome in head coach Clint Kubiak. Coach, I want to begin first with the process for you building this 53-man roster from OTAs, the preseason, the practice squad. What was that process like for you and your staff?
4: It was very collaborative with Spy, with Stark, with our whole personnel staff. You know, it's not something that you come down to it on the last day. Those discussions are ongoing, and the players are always proving you wrong or proving you right throughout the process. And you think you have it licked, and then you go to a game and they show you something different. So it's they always make it really hard on you, which is a good problem to have.
3: I want to begin with your quarterback room in general before we get to Kirk Cousins. What was that like? One of the better quarterback rooms. A lot of people in the media were talking about Fernando, but that room in general overall, how excited are you for them?
4: Yeah, well, only one guy gets to go at a time, you know, so I think a lot gets talked about quarterback rooms being excellent, and that's what you want at all positions is the competition, but only one guy gets to rock on Sunday, and Kirk's going to be the first guy to go.
3: And for you and your relationship with him going back to Minnesota, what's changed with his development, his maturity, and his leadership since you last coached him?
4: He has more urgency than he's ever had. I see his leadership has improved. Obviously, his football knowledge continues to improve, but his urgency and you know, how he wants things done, and that's what winning quarterbacks do. You know, they're not just yes men in a meeting. They tell you what they like. They tell you what they don't like. And they make sure that that the people around them know exactly what to do and that they hold them accountable to that. And that's where I've seen him take a jump.
3: Excellent. Let's get to the running backs, and we'll wait for more information on Ashton later in the week. But what's it been like to coach him when you saw him on tape at Boise State, what he did last year, and then getting him in the building and seeing his work ethic?
4: Been really fun to be around Ashton. Very intelligent player, works hard, everything you want in a teammate. Really excited about his season coming up. He's going to be a really important part of us winning games.
3: Mike Washington Jr., that was a tremendous pick. You obviously wanted that player. And then what was his maturation process like in camp and coming into the preseason?
4: Yeah, he's still a maturing player, you know, a talented man that, you know, we were going to keep giving opportunities to. He's earned more opportunities. And, you know, he's done a good job in the preseason. But now, you know, we're going against we're going against live bullets for 17 weeks in a row here before the playoffs. So he's just got to keep maturing.
3: The offensive line was talked about a lot, and you wanted to make sure you got your best five, but the depth looks really strong overall. So coming to this decision, going into the Miami game, how competitive has that been over the last couple of months, Coach?
4: It has been competitive. You know, there's been, you know, four of the five guys have been pretty consistent throughout, but I like the depth that we're building. Obviously, really impressed with the coaching staff and how, you know, how detailed they are with Rick and with, you know, with Ben and with Pete and with Mario. Those guys are very talented coaches, and the guys that they're working with are extremely coachable.
3: I know you had to be thrilled to get Tyler Linderbaum. That whole process overall with protection, change in plays, the communication with Kirk, that's a special type of player. What can you tell our fans about him?
4: Yeah, I think what

0: fans should know about Tyler is that he is an excellent teammate. He's an A1 teammate. Winning is important to him. Working hard is important to him. Being accountable is important to him. All the things that take no talent. And the more Raiders we can have like that, the better.
1: The receivers, you wanted them to step up when we were in Houston. We had the joint workout, then the game. Have they stepped up? Are they coming along the way you expected them?
0: Yeah, you know, I think that gets publicized because I challenge them. You know, we challenge every position every week, and we're always looking for more. We're not satisfied with where we're at, and we always want to get better. We have a receiver room that is extremely hardworking, and, you know, it's up to us as coaches to identify what each guy does best and utilize those talents on Sunday.
1: Max Crosby, you knew I had to get that in. This is interesting, from him leaving to coming back, coming off of surgery, and then how you and the training staff and everybody brought him along. I thought that was fascinating, not playing in preseason games but playing in practice. Coach, can you take us behind the scenes what that was like to bring him along properly so he'd be ready for week one?
0: Yeah, well, what I would say about him is that he would not be denied. You know, he is so driven to be the best. And whether it's here or any team, you know, he's going to make the trainers better. He's going to make the coaches better. He's going to make the organization better because of his work ethic. And like I spoke about Tyler and the type of teammate that he is, that's the way that I feel about Max. And those are the kind of Raiders that we got to keep building in this franchise.
1: A lot of fans, and I'm sure you and your staff were happy to get N'Kobe Dean and Quay Walker. They played at Georgia together. They've had good young careers so far. To get two players like that in their prime with their leadership, tell us about those two.
0: I'll first obviously give credit to our scouting department and identifying them and bringing them here. And, you know, them coming here with a new defense, expected to be leaders. I've been really impressed with the way that those guys, you know, represent the defense. It's important to them to be detailed. It's important for them to run to the ball. It's important to them to take the ball away. And they're not the guys that are always the most talkative guys, but their work shows you what they're all about. And when we go to practice, you got to know where they are at all times.
1: And one more with the secondary. So Eric Stokes is your veteran corner. You got younger players on the other side, and it seems like a rotation of guys who can come in on nickel and dime, play close to the ball and catch the ball, as you talk about. Let's talk about the secondary from the safety to the corners.
0: Well, I see a really bright future ahead. Obviously, Stokes is playing excellent football for us, and that's got to continue. But with Darian Porter, with Zeke, with Jermod, those guys are young, up-and-coming players that – it's been a competitive room, so they've all made each other better. They're all vying for playing time, and we're counting on all of them.
1: Let's get to the Dolphins and what we see here with them overall, with Devon Achane on the ground. I couldn't believe these stats. 5.7 per carry, that was first in the league last year. Plus, he has really explosive play analytics. So important to stop him and try to slow him down in this game. What do you see?
0: Yeah, obviously he's one of their best players. He's a guy that's had a lot of production in the league. He's coming back with an offense coordinator who was on the same staff there last year that knows how to use his strengths, and that's a guy that we have to key on every play.
1: When did you start to learn about Malik Willis when you were looking as a coordinator with Seattle, now as a head coach, when you saw his development? Because, Coach, his numbers are pretty interesting, too. 78.7 completion, 6 touchdowns, no interceptions. These are all limited games that he's played in, 3 as a starter. But he's the type of guy that can make plays outside the pocket.
0: He is extremely athletic. You know, he's a guy coming out of college that was extremely talented throwing the football, too. And to his credit, there's a short leash on quarterbacks.
1: Yeah.
0: You start one building, you go to the next one, and he's going to his third building right now. But he's earned his way to that, you know, that new contract that he has there in Miami. So he's a talented player that, you know, obviously that we got to account for.
1: So as you're prepping, as we wrap this up for this week, Jeff Hafley's on the other side. He's in a situation similar to you. First time head coach in the league. That hasn't happened much. It's the 6th time in 30 years that 2 first-time coaches go up against each other to start the season. What do you know about him and his style of play and what he wants to accomplish?
0: Well, you know, playing against him in Green Bay, he's a really good coach.
1: Yeah.
0: You know, the details that they play with, the effort that they play with really sticks out on tape. We know we're familiar with the scheme that this time of year when you're playing that first game, it's always a little unique because you're watching another team's film. knowing you're playing the Dolphins. You're watching the Packers, knowing you're going against the Dolphins. So there's a whole 2 years of tape on them in Green Bay that we're going over, but then we got to get ready for the Miami personnel. So we have a lot of respect for his team and for his defense especially.
1: What is your message to the fans as you kick off this season? We haven't had a home opener here in a while. We get one with you to kick off the season. Your message to the fans?
0: Yeah, you know, we have to go earn it for the fans. You know, our players are really excited to go play that first home game, but we know that it's up to us to fill that building up, and we're gonna. You know, we've been working our tails off, but now it's time to go, you know, show the fruits of our labor. So I'm just excited to see the fans, but I want them to know that, you know, we've been working really hard for them and know that we have to earn their respect.
1: Good luck, Coach.
0: All right, thank you.
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8: 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I'm your host, Paul Gutierrez, and we are this much closer to real, actual football. 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I remember my copy editor at the Las Vegas Review-Journal back in 1998 used to get on me, you play host, you're not the host. Anyway, it's an AP style kind of a thing. A guy that knows a lot about style, has a lot of style, can talk pro wrestling, talk hockey, talk Raiders, Raider Nation Radio and Fox 5's own Vince Sapienza. Vince, top of the morning to you.
11: PG, always a great time. Let's talk a little silver and black.
8: Yeah, let's do it. Let's do it because we're that much closer, like I said, to the season starting. And you know what? As we get into this thing here and we start breaking down the team, it's real easy to look at certain position groups. But with you, I want to dive deep into some position groups that we can think have an immediate impact on the silver and black against the teal and orange and white or whatever the Dolphins are wearing this year because they really messed up their uniforms. They had a classy look. Now it's terrible. Anyway, Raider linebackers. I mean, it's one of these groups where, from the start, you saw they really remade the linebackers. They brought in the heat-seeking missiles in N'Kobe Dean and Quay Walker. But you also have those guys, the thumpers, the Berg brothers, Tommy Eichenberg, Cody Lindenberg, and you got Segun Olubi as well. When you look at this linebacker group, what kind of just hits you immediately, besides the linebackers, I guess?
11: Yeah, the strength of the defense.
8: Yeah.
11: Yeah, strength of the defense. You know, it's so fascinating, this position group in particular, because when free agency hit, Tyler Linderbaum was the apple of everybody's eye, right? He was the crown jewel of the free agency period, specifically for the Raiders. So everybody else, I don't want to say they were lost in the shuffle, but they were a little bit in the shadows, if we're being completely honest, because all the attention was on the offensive line. Clint Kubiak's in, got to fix the run game. Tyler Linderbaum does that, right? But these linebacker signings might be the unsung heroes of this team. When we look back at the 2026 campaign and we sit there and say, hey, what steps did the Raiders make? I think we can look back, and we will look back at this position group as being really the spine of what helped create the foundation, at least specifically on defense, in Quay Walker and N'Kobe Dean. You know, I've used the term set it and forget it. We've talked about those kinds of players like Brock Bowers, a Colton Miller. Well, we talked about it with Tyler Linderbaum, but on defense, with all the new, with the injection of youth, specifically in the secondary, you know, the set it and forget it group might be this linebacker core. And Quay Walker and N'Kobe Dean are two highly touted, highly regarded linebackers in the National Football League. And I think it was, you know, I think if you would have asked Raider Nation, if you would have got one of those guys in free agency, you would call it a win. The fact that they got both of them, a huge, huge dub for Las Vegas. And I don't think it's nothing when you talk about these guys were Georgia Bulldogs. These guys were teammates. These guys know each other. These guys know the ins and outs. They communicate with one another. And I don't know if that was necessarily the plan from Chef Spytek, as it were, but it worked out really swimmingly, right? It's one of those ingredients that you sprinkle in and you're like, ooh, that's pretty good. Happy accidents do happen.
8: Yeah.
11: So the fact that those two guys can communicate, those two guys can play off each other, especially with Rob Leonard, first-time defensive coordinator. Now you have two linebackers literally in the middle, the focal point of your defense, who are elite communicators, who have done it on really good defenses that can help dispel the message to those young guys to get everybody on their assignment. So I think that group in particular goes far and wide, but it's not just the top order, right? It's not just those two guys. You mentioned the Berg brothers.
8: Yeah.
11: I've been high on Tommy Eichenberg for a number of years. I think this is the first time he's truly healthy and ready to go. I remember talking to him the offseason, and, you know, without going into too much detail, he feels like this is one of those years that he can be them more than just a special teams player. And I would also make the argument, watching training camp every day like you and I did out on the field at Raiders HQ, that Cody Lindenberg might have taken the biggest steps of any returning player for the Las Vegas Raiders. Talking to linebackers coach, they were so impressed with how far he's come from a year ago, not taking a single defensive snap, being strictly a special teams player, yet earning the opportunity and the confidence and trust to be on that game day roster each and every week, to building that forward this offseason, to becoming a guy that's a green dot guy and that's trusted in that locker room. So, you know, I'll be honest, Raider Nation Radio, we talk about a lot of things. Fernando Mendoza, Tyler Lindenbaum, Genty, you know, we probably didn't do the linebackers enough due diligence this offseason, but I think they're going to make their voices heard in their play more than anything we could talk about.
8: Yeah, you know what's interesting too, Vince, about the linebackers is how much more active they have to be. And you have to – you've got, like I said, the two main guys that we've talked about, Quay Walker and N'Kobe Dean. Those guys can play sideline to sideline. They find the ball. They see the ball. They get the ball. And then you got the two thumpers and the Berg brothers. And then with Alubi, he's kind of a combo of the both of them, both skill sets. But also, if you're going into that 3-4 base defense, you got to have those kind of linebackers that can play all over the place. And it's interesting, and I know the game has changed. Believe me, I know the game has changed. But the past week or so, I've been doing a lot of research on the Super Bowl 11 Raiders championship team, the 50th anniversary of that team. And what changed the season for them was going from a 4-3 to a 3-4, because it opened up opportunities for linebackers. Not saying this is a Super Bowl caliber team or winning a Super Bowl, but it presents opportunities for linebackers as well.
11: Yeah, and I think when we, you know, when we talked to Quay Walker in this offseason, he talked about that word that you just mentioned, opportunity, right? And being used in the right way. And he wasn't trying to throw shade at Green Bay or what have you, but he felt like he was a little bit, I don't know if restrained or restricted is the word, but he feels more like he's in his lane in Rob Leonard's defense. Now, what that looks like, we'll see, right? Like, week one's going to come up quick, and we're going to get a really good idea. But I think him not having the green dot and N'Kobe Dean kind of taking over those roles, Quay Walker really feels free. And you know, Max Crosby kind of joked about it, how he looked behind him, and he was like, holy crap, that's my linebacker? I'll be honest with you, you know, I've been covering this team for a number of years, as you know. I have not seen a linebacker that looks – like the alien that is Quay Walker. And I say that in the most complimentary way possible, because he is an absolute unit out there. Yeah. And so the fact that, you know, he is quote unquote not restrained in that way and is going to be moving around in different parts is going to present some real challenges for the defense. And that multiple talk that Rob Leonard, you know, uses, I think that's just, you don't know where they're going to line up, whether it's N'Kobe, whether it's Quay, whether it's putting a Tommy, an Olubi, or a Cody in there. I think you have some real opportunities for the Raiders linebackers, again, to really make a statement this season with their play.
8: Sounds like you came up with a nickname for Quay Walker, the alien. He led the Packers in tackles in each of his four seasons with the team. And then N'Kobe, he gets in the backfield, 7 tackles for losses last season for the Eagles. Another position group that should have an immediate impact for the Raiders this coming season, the defensive ends. You just mentioned it. Max Crosby looked behind him and said, wow, that linebacker is as big as me. But he moves fast, too. He's a thumper, but he can also move. There was a little bit of a hiccup in the preseason with Kieron Crawford being lost for the season with a torn Achilles. But from an edge rusher perspective, again, coverage helps pass rush helps coverage. With Max Crosby not playing at all in the exhibition season, how does that affect what this defense can look like? Or does it? Because really, the sense you get is that Max is going to be more of a freelancer out there anyways.
11: Yeah, Max is going to be Max. You and I know that. I mean, he could have taken 50 snaps in the preseason. He could have taken 0. And I don't think the expectations changed of what you expect out of the Condor that is Max Crosby. He has to be the leader, both you know, verbally, production-wise, he's that guy. The question we have been asking for years is, who's the other guy? Who's going to be the one helping 98? And, you know, Max has always talked about Malcolm Kuntz is his guy, right? He has been the guy that he has been his best running mate. But, you know, injuries have been undoing for Malcolm Kuntz. Getting back up to speed has been a real challenge. And so relying on that is a tough ask, if we're being completely honest. There's a lot of that is expected out of Malcolm Kuntz. And the Key Crawford injury really hurts, because that was supposed to be the second layer, right? That was supposed to be part of this rotation, part of this, you know, second wave, if you will. And I thought Key Crawford put on some really good tape in the preseason. And more than anything, you feel for the kid, right? I mean, you feel for the third round draft pick that was just trying to find his footing and a devastating injury that he's going to have to, you know, really attack. And by all accounts, talking with his coaches and just the way he plays, you don't, you know, it doesn't feel like that's going to be a problem for him. He's very aggressive in everything he does. You would imagine he's going to come back, and he's young enough that he can bounce back in a big way. But, you know, the NFL, as you know, Paul, is a freight train, and there's no slowing it down. You gotta find the next man up. And what's interesting is Malcolm Kuntz, Kwity Paye gets the big payday. If you can get Kwity Paye back to where he was a couple years ago, 8 sacks, I think you're feeling really good about those two edge rushers and the production that's coming from it. On top of that, a Patrick Johnson, you know, this is a guy that is 28 years old, 1 sack in his career, but maybe he's one of those late bloomers types. And again, I'm not going to pretend I've watched all the tape in the world on Patrick Johnson from his years prior, but I know what I've seen in training camp every day like you. I know what I've seen in the preseason, and I know what I've heard from Clint Kubiak. Every time the coaches put on the tape, he's making plays, whether that's in the backfield, whether that's pursuit drills, whatever it may be. And one thing we have seen is he will not be blocked by a tight end. Now, those are backups and things that we've seen. He's got to do it against starters in the NFL at this level. But if he's part of that rotation and you feel good about it as a D-line coach and Travis Smith or D-coordinator Rob Leonard, then you feel you can keep guys fresh. Kwity Paye's got to be the guy you paid. You know, Patrick Johnson has to level up, and that's just the brutal honesty of it all. But I think, you know, they've seen enough that they're optimistic of what they can get out of that position group. And at this point of the season, that's really all you can ask for because, you know, as we saw on the waiver wire, PG, there's no all pros and elite players just being let go by their teams, right? The inventory is what it is. Your team is somewhat what it is. You may not be as talented as some of the rosters in that particular position group, but when you have a position group that's led by a Max Crosby, you know, it lifts all ships, right? So right. I really like what I've seen out of Kwity Paye. So we'll see what they do. They have to go do it on the field, but Max obviously presents a massive piece to all of this.
8: Which is interesting because, remember, they kind of built this line initially in the offseason with the thought that Max wasn't even going to be there. And Kwity Paye was kind of that crown jewel of that edge rusher free agent signing anyway. But yeah, it's probably time for Malcolm Kuntz, really, to show that form that he showed a couple years ago before his unfortunate injury. So a lot. I like the way you put it. You're bullish on them doing some things from the edge rusher position. And if the secondary holds up, then that's going to give them more opportunities as well. So again, that's just the way the game goes. A third position group that, again, maybe the strongest position group on the team, the tight end room. Brock Bowers, already a first-team All-Pro as a rookie. Michael Mayer, who can be a good blocker, but, hey, he was the best tight end in college football before Brock Bowers. And then Ian Thomas, who's just literally a combo of the two. A lot has been made about, Vince, about the Raiders not having that true wide receiver number one. Is that kind of overblown, though, because of what they do have in the tight end room, or am I being kind of silly talking about things that way?
11: Look, so I'm of the camp, and I've been in many arguments, both on air and off, that I'm wrong, and that's fine. It won't be the last time, definitely not the first. But, you know, when you have a Brock Bowers, even if you had a number one wide receiver, right, I would make the argument Brock Bowers is still option number one.
8: Yeah.
11: I mean, he's just – that damn good. And, you know, I've run out of adjectives on air to talk about him because you watch him in practice. You watch him in the games. I said it's almost a crime when the pass is not thrown to him because he's open every time. And if he's not open, he can make a one-handed grab if you put it in the right spot and come down with it. So, and you talk about the focal point, the strongest group. You saw what this team looked like when Brock went down a season ago. Despite all the flaws, despite everything that happened, you know, the one true game where Brock Bowers was healthy, the Raiders won. And the Raiders won a pretty good team on the road. So I know that was ancient history. Brock Bowers is that guy. And I forget which guy who said it in the locker room. It's escaping me. But he goes, yeah, we call him, that man's paid. And we're like, what? And he's like,
8: he's paid.
11: He hasn't been paid yet. But he's going to get paid, and he's going to get paid in a big way, and rightfully so. He's going to be the highest paid tight end in NFL history when it comes down to it. That's just the fact of the matter. But what makes this conversation fun and the offense exciting, I think, is the fact of what you said. It might be the best position group on the team, and it might be the best tight end room in the National Football League, Ooh. Not just because of Brock, but because of another Mackey Award winner yeah. in Michael Mayer. You know, we've had a lot of conversations about how he might be the most underutilized Raider in the last number of years. And I'm not here to point fingers. That's not what this conversation is. He presents a lot. Now, don't you point that finger at me, PG. He presents a lot of danger for opposing defenses because of his ability, his fantastic hands, his ability in route running, but his blocking. But because he can do both. And I think that is something that he learned, whether it was through attrition or however you want to describe it when he first got into the NFL. He had to learn how to block at the NFL level. And there was some, welcome to the NFL type moments. But he became more than just this unbelievable receiving tight end. Right. He became a complete tight end. And if you were to put Michael Mayer in any other tight end room, he's probably tight end number one. And I don't think that's being dramatic one way or another. He's that damn good. And he's a complete football player. I look to, the Chicago Bears game from a year ago when they didn't have Michael Mayer and the field goal that was blocked. And why was it blocked? Well, it's because Michael Mayer was out and they had to put another guy in and the assignment was missed. And you don't know what you don't know, right? And they missed Michael Mayer in a big way. That could have been a win. Again, history aside, domino effect aside, butterfly effect and all that. But Michael Mayer is going to be a very, very much used in this 12 personnel offense with Clint Kubiak. If you watched any tape or you saw any highlights from Seattle, they use multiple tight ends. And I don't think it's a stretch or me having some hot take to sit there and say Seattle didn't have close to the tight end room that the Raiders have beyond Brock Bowers. So I think Michael Mayer is going to be a massive, massive piece to the success of this offense, the ability of moving the chains, the ability of extending drives, keeping the offense on the field, allowing them to run the ball, which at the end of the day is going to be the engine, the heart, the soul of this offense, and Rick Dennis and everything they want to do starts with the run game. But if you want to have a wide scheme, what did Trey say? No rock, no block, no rock.
12: No block, no
11: rock. Like, you better be able to block in this run game if you want the ball. And I think Michael Mayer has earned the trust in short order with this new staff.
12: Vince, so we're talking about Brock. He had 7 receiving touchdowns last year, 64 catches, even though he missed 5 games with the knee injuries. Michael Mayer, 35 catches, 328 yards, a touchdown, played 13 games for the Raiders last season. Want to thank you right here and right now, Vince, for helping me break down these 3 position groups that should kind of pop for the Raiders this season, and we're going to see it right off the bat when they play the Dolphins.
11: Anytime, PG.
12: All right, Vince, talk to you soon. All right, so after 8 seasons, that is a wrap on a Pawn Further Review. Don't get the hankies out or anything, but want to thank you to Raider Nation for listening, watching, being part of this podcast. I got to do it for 1 year. It was a great, great highlight of my career. 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
19: All right, the Raiders have a roster. They have a season to get going when they take on the Dolphins coming up here in about a week and a half. Jason Horwitz, Kirk Morrison, happy to have you with us here looking at this initial 53-man roster. We'll get into the practice squad a little bit, what this team might look like as we get ready to take on the Dolphins. I will say this, though, Kirk, before we get started. I'm glad the preseason is over. It's fun getting to know the team, the whole thing. Right. But every year as this gets going, I mean, you went through it for 9 years, right? You know, preseason, the whole thing. But every year, let's get to week one. Like, can we suit it and boot it for real, please?
20: There's always that excitement when training camp starts, football is back, and then you go out to practice and you get to that first preseason game. And then by the time you get to the second preseason game, you're like, let's just hurry up. Can we just finally get to week one? And so that's what I'm excited now. We still have this little bit of time in between, but ready for September 13th to hurry up and get here and bring it on home.
19: Because everyone wants to get there healthy. And I would say for the most part, and it seems like Ashton Jeanty, from what Clint Kubiak said on Wednesday, is going to be ready sooner rather than anybody would have first thought. And so that's a good thing. Keyron Crawford, though, we'll start with there, right? It's the first roster this team built, 10 drafted players, as you mentioned many times during the preseason TV broadcast, 16 on the defensive side of the ball. Trayden Stoops, Keyron Crawford were the first two of those three, and both seemed like they were going to have major roles. Crawford goes down in the second half when John Spytek was with us in the TV broadcast booth, and now he's on IR. He's out for the year. As we look at this roster, let's just start with a guy who's not there. How big of a blow do you think that might be?
20: Well, I think the Keyron Crawford injury is huge because we're talking about a young player who I really, Jason, saw him ascending. From the time that he got there in OTAs and minicamp, you saw a guy who was still learning it. We had conversations and he was just like, look, I'm learning it slowly and surely. They're throwing a lot at me, but truly in training camp, I thought that third week of training camp, after that first preseason game, he really started to see a light bulb go off in his head. And he was going to be a key contributor to that defensive front, giving guys like Max Crosby and Malcolm Kuntz, Quiddy Pay, giving those guys a little bit of a breather when needed. He was going to be a rotational piece. But I'll tell you this, the bigger part that I'm going to miss from Keyron Crawford is that his physicality. Yeah. He was a wrecking ball. When he came into the preseason and also during training camp, anything in his way, he knocked away. He knocked back. He pushed back. So I think I'm going to miss the physicality piece that he was going to bring as a young rookie. And that rotation just is one less guy that I think is going to really, really be a part of this organization for many years.
19: Yeah, his effort really stood out. You could see it as this preseason went along. One thing we talked about a lot, I thought, throughout the preseason, and we even talked about it a little bit with Max Crosby on the on the broadcast in the second half of game number three. The one thing to me that stands out, maybe different, this is, you know, you played for this team, you've been a fan of this team your whole life.
20: Yeah.
19: The last couple of years, though, Max Crosby has been the leader, and there haven't really been any other major leaders. Yeah. As John Spytek and Clint Kubiak built this team, I feel like that's different, right?
20: Correct.
19: You have Kirk Cousins, 15th year. He's named the starter. He has certainly been that. They've talked about Ashton Jeanty building into a leadership role. Heron Johnson has been around winning football teams. Quay Walker, maybe not as vocal, but Quay Walker's played in playoff games. N'Kobe Dean's got the green dot. He's won a Super Bowl. It feels like there's other guys that people on this team can look to, and I think that's a really good thing.
20: Well, I think he brought in guys with confidence and swagger, guys that have played what I call meaningful minutes, big-time minutes in the NFL. The Quay Walker, N'Kobe Dean, just to start there defensively, you talk about two Georgia Bulldogs to go along now with Eric Stokes, who plays corner. So you got some guys from Georgia who know what that level of play looks like, and they've showed that in the National Football League. They play with a physical nature, but more importantly, they just a dog mentality of just let's go get it done. It doesn't matter what's going on or what's in front of us. Let's just go. And I think that's something that a lot of guys around this organization, to be honest, haven't had the winning culture to see what that looks like. So you bring in guys who have been in the playoffs, who have played in those big games, and we've asked them about it too, right, Jason? Yeah. And they all say the same thing. It's just like, look, well, I'm not coming in to be the leader. This is Max, this team. This is his defense. But we can provide, we think, some opportunities for leadership where guys can tag along.
19: Yeah, I also think on that standpoint, particularly on the defensive side, and Rob Leonard said it to us when we met with him a couple weeks ago, the new defensive coordinator. He's been around this franchise. This is year four in Vegas, but it's his first leading the defense. Like, he's like, I've seen rebuilds. I know what works and I know what doesn't work. And I think that's a good thing. You kind of like get the feel for, I mean, I guess failure helps you succeed. And so he's been teams that have failed. He has been around teams that have succeeded. And I think that's, you get the feeling for what it's supposed to look like and what they're building. And I think that's positive. I do think it's interesting though, Kirk, because as we headed into the 53-man roster cut down moment on Sunday, there was a large assumption that this front office and this coaching staff would bring in a large amount of players. You had the number one waiver wire. There's, you know, 1,000 guys who are cut, who are on waivers. You can take any one of those you want. Right. And they only chose one. And I thought that was interesting too. Darrell Luter Jr. coming over from San Francisco, played a whole bunch of football last year, started three games. And we all also saw it up close and personal last Thursday. He was impressive.
20: He was.
19: You know, I don't know what that means, you know, being impressive in the third preseason game, but we all just watched it. Right. And his shutdown ability against whoever was playing for us. So that's a good thing.
20: Yeah, it was almost like a one-for-one, right? Because you bring in Darrell Luter, you claim him off waivers, and then you release DeCamrion Richardson. So you felt like, okay, there was an upgrade out there that was available for you, and the Raiders jumped on it. I think I was a bit shocked and surprised when with the number one waiver claim was only one guy coming in Luter that we just mentioned. But then I always thought about in some of the conversations that I've had with some of, you know, our personnel guys, is that when you do bring in a guy from a waiver claim, he's got to be able to help you yesterday,
19: right?
20: Not today. You know what I mean?
19: Yeah.
20: Like, you're bringing in a guy who's going to help you week one. You're not bringing in a project or we'll hopefully project this guy in a couple of games. No, you're bringing in guys immediately that can help you play right now in week one. And it's kind of the opposite when you look at the Raiders' first opponent, the Miami Dolphins, who claimed seven players.
19: Yeah. Right? Yeah. So, that they got. They put in claims for more.
20: So they got, I think the big note to Luter was that, and you know, to have a guy who was actually really sought after, there were multiple teams that were really after Darrell Luter, because they feel like that he's a guy that can play again right now. He's got some ability, some injury history in the past, but man, what he showed in the preseason, showing his health, he can help this team out right now. And so almost I felt like it was a one-for-one Luter for DeCamrion Richardson.
19: You know, the other part is it's interesting because you want guys to come in yesterday. I think what's unique about the NFL, what the big conversation is college football starting this weekend is these guys coming back from the NFL to college. Well, it's like, but I think it's interesting when you're in the NFL, and not everyone knows this, but NFL teams have players working out every week. Like every Tuesday, you have players in a facility working out, and some are going to be claimed, some aren't. You have roster transactions all the time. Like, so NFL franchises, in some extent, bottom of the roster players are used to that, where they know they have to be up to speed in 96 hours and be on the football field.
20: Oh, that first Tuesday, Jason, that first Tuesday after week one.
19: Yeah.
20: Oh, man, you would think that it was a carnival, like a festival, just guys just coming through. And it's like, what is this tryout day? But
19: is it like the scene in The Replacements? Dude's like, I know you.
20: Very much so. And it's sometimes if you coming off of a win, you're excited. You're coming off a loss, you're a little bit down. And then all of a sudden, you see that there's a workout, and sometimes I've seen 25 to 30 guys out there, and you're looking at which guy plays my position, which guy plays my position. So it can be a kind of unnerving feeling, but it's just part of the process of the NFL. And you're never fully like understanding that my roster is never complete. You're never fully complete with a roster. It is ever changing, ever moving. And if you can find a player who can come in and help you out right away, that's always going to be paramount for this team.
19: Well, and that gets to the overall of the roster as a whole, which, this is going to be year five for me as the play-by-play announcer for the Raiders. And each year has been so unique and so different. But part of that has been because Clint Kubiak is the fourth coach. I believe with some of the interim play callers that, he's calling the plays where Andrew Janoco is the offensive coordinator, but that's play caller number seven for Aiden O'Connell alone. And this is year four. And then obviously the people who are making the decisions in front office with, the interim GMs along the way, plus Tom Telesco, now John Spider, the roster turnover is so massive. And the Raiders only have 14 players on this 53-man roster who were on the roster in 2024. So the turnover from when John Spytek took over going into last year to where John Spytek is now as the GM in his second year is massive. And, it fits in, but there's something that's interesting here. And our research team kind of looked this up, but the Dolphins, since we're playing the Dolphins and you just mentioned Miami and all their waiver claims, the Dolphins only have 10 players as the time we're taping this. They only have 10 players on their roster who were there 2 years ago. The Titans, the Browns, us, the Jets, those are teams you'd expect because they haven't been very good. The Patriots are the one that I find really interesting, though, Kirk, because the Patriots went from being where we were in the draft 2 years or last year, not this year, but last year, completely spending a lot of money on free agency, going high in the draft, bringing a lot of rookies to the Super Bowl.
20: Yeah.
19: And I think like for the Raider fan base, you're looking at, we just spent more than anybody else in free agency. And I think the goal is to duplicate what the Patriots did. Now, is it realistic to say with this roster turnover that you're going to be 14-3 and make the Super Bowl?
20: Right.
19: I think those are really lofty expectations. But the average of the last 10 years, I saw this from CBS Research, the average of the last 10 years of teams that spend the most money in free agency is +5 in wins. So, can you go from 3-14 to 8-9 or 9-8, or maybe competing for the playoffs? That's what the average says for what this team just spent. And that'd be awesome.
20: That'd be great. And remember, this is all roster turnover.
19: Right.
20: That's what happens when you bring in a new regime and now you bring in a new head coach this year. So the philosophy for Pete Carroll and John Spytek was one way. Well, a lot of that now changed in one season with now Clint Kubiak and John Spytek. A lot of the players that he wants to see come in and outplay. We saw what they did in free agency with Naylor. We already mentioned Walker and Dean and Pay. But I think now the roster is being built with the depth that was needed that I think was lacking. And if there's something I would say about the Patriots from a year ago, I would say they were a year ahead. This was supposed to technically be that. And we've seen teams have that breakout year. A couple of years ago was the Washington Commanders. Last year, it was the New England Patriots, where it's like, wait, we're here a year ahead. The thing is now, can you repeat that success? And we saw Washington couldn't do it. now the bullseye's on the back of the Patriots. But could this be a year for the Raiders to be that team as well, to say, hey, we're a year ahead in our process. We know what this team is going to look like for the future. We've drafted Fernando Mendoza. We know all of that. But we've also added players that can help us right away. And that's why I'm intrigued with what they've been able to do in terms of not only the players on this roster, but the guys who they've been able to keep from years past have been some of our better players we've drafted.
19: You know, you mentioned a couple of those guys and or a couple of those teams. There are others as well. Jacksonville, you know, last year went from where they were 2 years ago to where they were and make the playoffs last year. And there's others around the league as well. But the young quarterback part of that is the one that's like, oh, Drake May, Jaden Daniels. Obviously in reverse order, but they were in the same draft class. Last year it was the Bears, Caleb Williams, right?
20: Trevor Lawrence, the
19: Broncos the last couple of years. So you feel it. So to your point about Fernando Mendoza, that is the focal point of this roster for everyone else.
20: Correct.
19: He's not starting right now. And we don't know if or when at all, frankly, right? There's plenty of history to show that when a team has a veteran successful quarterback and a top, in our case, top pick, but top 10 pick, there's success where you throw them in right away and success down the road. There's also success in waiting. And this team has chosen the waiting process, which, you know, it's interesting. Cousins is a known commodity.
20: Correct.
19: The guys he's throwing to are not. And, you know, as you look at the position groups that kind of we're watching heading into this season, I think we'll get to offensive line in a moment. But I think all eyes are on the wide receivers because it was an area of need that everyone pointed to going into the offseason, and it wasn't really one that was addressed.
20: I think it was also, too, when you always say, when you look at your grocery list, what do you want to spend the money on, right? And I felt like when you talk about the wide receiver room, for some reason, I feel like you have to add Brock Bowers to that position group. I know he's labeled a tight end, but just be honest, he's the Raiders' best offensive weapon.
19: Yeah, he's their best offensive player. Yeah.
20: So, you know, the point that I always bring up every single time when someone says, well, the Raiders and the receiving group, this and that, well, who led the Kansas City Chiefs in receiving last year? It was still Travis Kelce. He's still a good tight end in this league, and it's really about the guys on the outside.
19: But wouldn't you say that's a little problematic, though? Because forget the record for Kansas City last year, right? And the fact that they struggled, but it almost had to be by default because Travis Kelce their receiver room was not one that you'd get excited about, right?
20: Yeah, but I would say, because I looked at them and I'm like, I try not to look at other teams, but I always say that, you know, they won Super Bowls with Mecole Hardman, Marquez Valdes-Scantling. Yeah. Or, you know, you start naming off the receivers.
19: Right. And that was after Tyreek Hill left, too.
20: That was after Tyreek Hill, yeah. And if you look currently, those guys aren't on rosters right now around the National Football League. So it wasn't like these were number one type wide receivers and every team would love to have these players. They're not currently on rosters. So I think that we will see as this season starts, because we haven't seen enough. I think Clint has talked about that a lot this preseason. He's looking for someone to really step up in that wide receiver room, whether it's Jalen Naylor, whether it was Jack Besh. I mean, even the young rookie Malik Benson has put himself in a situation. We can talk about Trey Tucker as well. But this is the group that's going to go into week one.
19: Right.
20: And would love to see what happens and how this scheme allows those guys to be able to handle some one-on-ones. You know me. I told you this from the beginning. What did we say, Jason? When Brock Bowers is healthy, the offense is going to look different. And so it's going to create opportunities for those wide receivers. And what will you do with your opportunities? Are we having a conversation of, okay, the Raiders may be okay at receiver after week one, or this continues to be a problem as the season goes along?
19: Which also gets to the point that they have to run the football, right? Like week 100%. One last year, you go to New England, Geno Smith and Brock Bowers. Geno throws for over 350. Brock is over 100. To your point, he gets hurt. He's never really healthy the rest of the year, and the offense went downhill. But it also stems from the fact that the offensive line play, and you said, what'd you want to spend the money on? They wanted to spend the most money in the NFL's history on the guy in the middle. So the battle at right guard has really been the focal point of conversation. It looks like it's going to be Jackson Powers Johnson right now. at right guard. How do you feel about that right side of Jackson Powers Johnson and DJ Glaze and this offensive line as a whole?
20: I think that Jackson Powers Johnson is in a good place. I think last year he was kind of in a space where, am I a guard? Am I a center? Oh, no. In Clint Kubiak's scheme, in this offense, you are a guard. And we need you to be our best guard. Okay. Yeah. Now, the one thing I would say is that we want to make sure that he stays healthy, right? That's the one thing. You know, he had an injury last year and then, you know, going training camp, had a little bit of an injury. But I feel that this is what this right side is going to be. Is Jackson Powers Johnson, who's really your hammer, your guy in the middle, who can really be a people mover. It's funny. We don't talk enough about DJ Glaze. He's not a big rah-rah guy, very kind of quiet on the field. But if we're not talking about him, doesn't that mean he's doing a good job? Because I feel like he's doing a good job. And we just don't mention him, you know. And then Tyler Linderbaum will speak for itself. This offensive line, to me, is so much better than they were a year ago. They have a scheme. They have a belief. They have, I think, a chemistry that they didn't have last year. And look, Spencer Burford, some people say, well, why are we bringing in an offensive lineman who didn't re-sign with his own team? And I said, who in San Francisco, besides Trent Williams on the offensive line, resigns? I mean, they just rotate through offensive linemen,
19: 100%. You got your two tackles in McKivitz and that's it. Trent Williams.
20: That's it. Everybody else is kind of expendable a little bit. So look, we got a quality guy who's played in the Super Bowl as well. And Burford, Colton Miller has been consistency at that left tackle. Hopefully, he stays healthy again this year. We saw what that offensive line looked like last year. He went down. Forsyth came in and, we didn't see the same starting five. I want to see this same starting five throughout the year. Caleb Rogers also got a lot of experience throughout this preseason. I'm okay with the group that we have at offensive line, but it goes back to the point that you made. It's about running the football.
19: Obviously, the offensive line and the receiver group, question marks that people are really interested to see how it plays out the first month of the season. Put the quarterback aside because the question of running. If Fernando's playing, all that stuff, put that to the side. I think the other part to this team that people are really curious about is the back end and the secondary room, because you felt good about Eric Stokes and how he played last year.
20: Yes.
19: Now I know they would like to see him get his hands on more balls, right? He does not have a lot of interceptions in his career. And I know that is an emphasis here, but he has been a good cover corner last year and his rookie year, certainly before he got hurt in Green Bay. So I think you put that, the young guys opposite Eric Stokes,
20: right,
19: now you throw Luter's in his fourth year, so you throw him into the mix now as well because he's been signed. But the focus at the moment is on Massis, McCoy is rookies. It looks like Darian Porter's your starter to start things off. Heron Johnson is a veteran now. He's more of your nickel. He's not outside, but he's certainly been a very productive All-Pro player when he was on his best in Buffalo. The room is interesting, but last year Stokes didn't see a lot of balls because everyone knew he was head and shoulders better than the other side. I'm curious what you think about what the other side is going to look like this year.
20: To me, I still think it's an upgrade to where it was at last year. It was a point of emphasis for this football team. We talked about the players drafted. Well, of those 10 players drafted, four of them were in that defensive back room. So you're adding guys with versatility, scheme versatility. I still go back to last season, and I officially will turn the page once week one starts for 2026, Jason. Okay, I'll try to. But in 2025, your day one starter opposite Eric Stokes was Caillou Blue Kelly. And so I look at the day one starter this year is a young player in Darian Porter, who is really, I think, starting to get it. He's coming to his own. Last year, he got some play toward the end of last season. And to me, you saw him get better and better. I'm excited for what he can bring. But then the guys behind him, those young guys, man, that are just, I mean, Hezekiah Massis, we know what he did at Cal, being able to, led the college football and pass breakups. The dude is around the football.
19: Right.
20: I was more excited to see him.
19: And you know what about that, too? You know what that stands out to me about that, Kirk, too?
20: What's that?
19: Is that he went up in class and got better. For FIU.
20: Right.
19: And now he's going up again to the NFL, and there's a change. Right. So he goes from Florida International to Cal, which, again, still weird to say in the ACC, but Cal. And then to your point, has five interceptions and 13 pass breakups. Like that's important when you show not only what you could do, but you do it better on a bigger level. So I think that's that's important too. McCoy, you know, McCoy, the same thing. Not that Oregon Correct. State's anything to sneeze about, but you started Oregon State, then you go to the SEC and you're an All-American.
20: Yeah.
19: You know, and I think that's, and obviously last year didn't play and now the knee issue, but like, we're going to see him at some point too, play some meaningful snaps this year.
20: Yeah. So I think I want to see how does this, the distribution of labor for this secondary group, what is it going to look like? Because as much as we talk about them playing cornerback, these guys can play inside, outside, and you may see them play some of those dime packages where they

0: toward the end of this season, if not in the middle of the season.
1: Yeah. So we play the Dolphins week one, this 53-man roster as it's currently looks. But remember, there are always a couple of guys who get called up from the practice squad. Players who get called up three times before they have to make a decision whether you're elevated and all that stuff. And kind of the minutia, but it's nice. You know, we've gotten used to that over the last years. The practice squad this year has some, a couple of guys that I think people thought might make the roster.
0: Yes.
1: Kean Sloan, someone that's been talked about a lot, undrafted free agent out of NC State, best year at Utah State, where he was an All Mountain West player. He's certainly someone that people are looking at, you know, and obviously Patrick Johnson made the roster, but there's some guys on there you and I are going to see a couple of times. And the Cody White one that was just added from Seattle, he's been in the league approaching 7 years now. And he was obviously knows Clint Kubiak. He won the Super Bowl last year with Seattle. He's known more of a special teamer. Yeah. But he's a veteran guy that they brought here for a reason. And I wonder if at some point we see him soon too.
0: Yeah, I think the early elevations throughout, I think the early parts of the season, Jason, the guys who I kind of keep my eye on are a guy like Greedy Vance. Mm-hmm. I think a cornerback, just because are you willing to trust those young rookies right away? As much as we talked about having Fernando Mendoza sit,
1: Greedy's not old. It's not like Greedy's an old veteran.
0: No. But he's played meaningful minutes.
1: He played games last year.
0: So you may go with the experience first and then bring in the younger players as you go in. You just don't throw them out there and say, hey, kid, go after it. You know, you want to kind of get acclimate them just a little bit. But I think Greedy Vance is a big guy for a game day elevation. Devin Tompkins, to me, I thought he was the best returner for the Raiders throughout the preseason when I watched him in practice. Preseason games, Jason. So to me, I think that he's a guy that you may see be elevated on a Saturday right before a Sunday game. And then you mentioned Kean Sloan already. So those are the guys I'm keeping my eye on. And then you just have a bunch of guys on this practice squad that are developmental pieces, right? Brandon Cleveland was their 7th-round pick. And could he be a guy for the future? Yeah. And we see all of these guys on this practice squad. A lot of times these are major players for you in the late months of December and in January as the roster just attrition. It happens to everybody. So as much as I look at this roster or this practice squad, these are some guys that could be 53-man roster guys come the end of November, early December.
1: All right. So we get going on the 13th against the Dolphins. I like that it's similar to last year in that the storyline going in, obviously it's different in that we drafted Fernando Mendoza and he will be the backup to Kirk Cousins. But I like that the storyline for both teams is very similar. The difference, though, is everyone assumes the Dolphins are tanking for next year, whereas we've already kind of like, hey, this is where the direction we're going. And they invested all their money, whereas the Dolphins have, what do we say, 10 guys on the team from 2 years ago. They traded Jalen Waddle. They traded all those guys have been traded.
0: Seven guys on the waivers.
1: Yeah. And Malik Willis, you know, it's kind of an unknown commodity. He started a handful of games for the Packers and the Titans, but it's kind of an unknown commodity. And I think it's a really interesting challenge, right? Because he is, you know, for this defense that, you know, you've got Max Crosby, who we haven't seen yet because they didn't, but every word that we've seen in practice and everything that's been talked about is he is better than he has been. So you get an angry Max Crosby with all these new pieces that we really didn't see that much of. Like, be a good chance for this defense to go show like, hey, we're good. We're going to be good. You know?
0: Yeah, it won't be easy. I would tell you that. I mean, I'm already seeing everyone's has their picks for week one. A lot of people are big on the Raiders. They're considered favorites in Las Vegas for all those people who are asking. They're expected to win this football game. But we know the National Football League, and it's never easy. And week one is always that one game that you don't know what's it's going to be. I mean, last year, the Raiders, you talked about it, they went in, marched in to Gillette Stadium in New England, right? Took care of business and beat the team that represented the AFC in the Super Bowl. And teams had two different paths when that game was over with. Would love to see what this version of the Raiders looks like. You mentioned this is your first home opener. Your first home opener.
1: Yeah, 2021 is the last time the Raiders opened at home. And it was the first time that fans were allowed in Allegiant Stadium. Because

0: 2020 was played in front of an empty stadium. So, so that 2021 season opener was so big for so many reasons. And then it wound up, obviously, the roller coaster of that season with a lot of different things that happened, negative, and then at the end making the playoffs as a positive. But like, you know, there were so many emotions that went into this one. And I think this is kind of, now obviously it's a different big picture landscape, but like the team starting over.
1: Correct.
0: And feeling like, hey, do we have the pieces in place? Like, great, this is the game that we point to in the future. Like, this was a really important date in Raiders history.
1: Yeah, September 13th, 2026, the start of the Clint Kubiak era. So that's the way I'm looking at it. That's the way I'm pointing to it. And I think there should be some fireworks. I mean, there's new lights in the stadium, Jason. There's all these new technical things that we get a chance to see. So I want to see the lights going off after scores, right? Let the lights go. Let the lights go.
0: Yeah, it's like a Pharisee. How many times do I accidentally call you Kirk Cousins this year on the air? Three?
1: Over, under, per game? Maybe about
0: three. No, I was per game? No. It's not going to happen. I hope it doesn't happen every game. I only did it once in the preseason.
1: Only once. No, twice, actually. It's got to be twice.
0: Yeah. Was it twice?
1: It was twice. I hope it was okay. Good. I'm Captain Kirk, okay? Yeah. I'm Captain Kirk, and that's Kirk O'Chains.
0: All right, dude. Kirk Morrison, not Cousins. I'm Jason Horowitz.
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10: Welcome to the 2026 Raiders season preview show. I'm JT the Brick. That's Q Myers, who joins us from Raider Nation Radio and ESPN Radio. Q, it's a new era, and I'm excited because it's led by Clint Kubiak, the new head coach.
11: Yeah, I'm excited as well, JT, and it's something I've been saying a lot on the radio is that I don't know what it is about this era, and I don't know what it is about this head coach, but it just seems like it fits. It seems like it's the right time, the right guy, the right plan. You know, when he says ride for the brand and play with shocking effort, you know, and it just it seems like that's been something that we've seen through the whole summer from the players. They've really leaned into that, and I think maybe it's his no-nonsense type approach, and it's all football, and he doesn't get too high. He's not too low. He's just real steady Eddie. I feel like that really is resonating with these players. I'm excited about this.
10: What I love about this is he's coming off a Super Bowl. The Raiders had to wait till the end.
11: Yes.
10: And they had to wait all the way to the end. But the good thing about him is he's all ball. Mm-hmm. As you've said, I've never seen anything like this. I mean, I'm talking every time we sit down with him or he's at the podium, he's just talking about football. There's no frills here. And I like that because I think that's what the organization wants now, and that's the new direction they're going in.
11: That's what they need, actually. Yeah. You know, they need that no frills. They need just the right direction, lay it down, get to football, and play some real good complimentary football, and I think that's what they're trying to do.
10: I think the offensive line is key here because the offensive line really struggled last year, and they couldn't open up holes. They didn't do a good job at pass protecting. Then they bring in a new coaching staff here who's really specializing in that. And with Tyler Linderbaum and Colt Miller back healthy and the competition that you saw every day at practice, how excited are you about this unit?
11: I'm very excited because I think it all really resonates right there in the trenches, right? The offensive line has to be able to protect. They have to open up holes. If Kirk Cousins is going to be the guy and then eventually Fernando Mendoza be the guy, it all starts up front. And so with Rick Dennison coming in, being the offensive line coach, knowing that he's got many pelts on the wall, he's been there, done that. He's been around for Gary Kubiak. He's been around for many different iterations of offensive lines and many different teams. You know he understands what he's doing, and you can see these guys really starting to come together. And what we know is this blocking scheme is proven, right? You just have to go out there and get the guys to be able to execute at a high level, and you're going to have some really good running backs. You're going to have some really good offensive play.
10: We know that Raider Nation is really thanking John Spytek and his staff because they went out there and got maybe 7 to 8 new starters. And I thought that was critical. N'Kobe Dean, what they were able to do, Quay Walker, Kwity Paye. We'll get into Max throughout the show here. But this is a new team.
11: Yeah.
10: Imagine if they didn't have that free agent class along with the draft. The draft was very deep. Fernando Mendoza, obviously, number one. But, wow, a lot of big-time proven players on this roster.
11: Yeah, and we were talking to John Spytek on earlier in the week, and he was talking about the new players that are on the defensive side of things. And, you know, at one point, JT, it was Max and them, right? Yeah. Max and the rest of the guys. Now there's difference makers, in my opinion, on every level. When you look at the defensive line, you look at the linebackers, you look at the secondary, the safeties, there's guys, and there's some that are unproven because there's some that are young, but at the same time, there's guys that they had success in college. So I feel like as long as you have that success in college, you can get that to translate in the National Football League. And then you have guys like N'Kobe Dean and Quay Walker at that linebacker position. That's a huge upgrade. It's a huge upgrade.
10: Yeah, I think the key to this season as we open this up is can you sustain drives on offense with Ashton Jeanty and obviously Mike Washington Jr.? Can you move the chains and keep the defense rested? And then can the defense, Q, get off the field on third down? This has got to be a defense on 3rd and 5, 3rd and 7 that gets off the field more possessions because last year the Raiders didn't have a lot of offensive possessions.
11: And that offense, and especially the run game that you mentioned, that's going to help that defense stay fresh, right? So if you have Ashton Jeanty, you have Mike Washington moving the chains, if the Raiders can sustain drives, we saw some of that in the preseason. We saw a couple drives that were 12 plays, 14 plays. That's what you need. Keep that defense fresh, but they've got to finish when they have those drives. They can't finish with 3. They got to finish with 7.
10: Well, the team identity is what we want to get into because as of now, they're trying to build an identity. And we talked about the ball coach who's no frills. And I think the offensive line for me will be the identity of this team. There are stars on this team. Mm-hmm. A.J. Cole is a star.
11: Absolutely.
10: Max Crosby. Fernando will be a star for years to come, but what do you think the identity needs to be going into the Miami game and the early part of the schedule?
11: I just go back to what Coach said, right? Again, play with shocking effort, right? Mm-hmm. Ride for the brand. And I mean, I don't know about you, but that gets me excited just to hear that. And I remember asking Kirk Morrison, like, what does that mean to you? And he said, man, make those other teams go out there and earn it. Right? Don't make those other teams think that, oh, this is an easy win. It's just the Raiders. No big deal. No, these guys are going to lay it all on the line. If you win, you're going to have to win, right? You're going to have to go out there and play for that name on the front of your jersey and the name on the back of the jersey and be who the Raiders are. The Raiders are a brand. The Raiders are a brand not like a lot of other brands in the National Football League. They're an iconic brand. You've got to play like that. Represent the ones. We just saw Alumni Day, right? Yeah. We saw all the greats that were there at Allegiant Stadium that were former Raiders. You got to play for those guys, too.
10: I'm happy you mentioned that. I think the identity of this franchise is winning world championships. Hasn't been that way for a little bit, even though a lot of regimes have tried. I think they got to get back to physical football.
11: Yes.
10: They have to be so physical on the offensive line that they blow up the defensive line and push them back. And then the offensive line has to be the point that pass protects and makes sure that there aren't any jailbreaks and there aren't sacks. And, you know, they're not blowing up Ashton Jeanty and Mike Washington behind the line of scrimmage. If they can play physical, mean, aggressive football, and I think that's what Coach Kubiak wants.
11: And that's why he wanted a wingman for Ashton Jeanty, right? As he mentioned that all the way back at the scouting combine. And we saw that wingman really get a lot of work in the preseason in Mike Washington, and we realized this guy can do something. He's fast, he's physical, right? There's a lot to like about Mike Washington, and obviously we love Ashton Jeanty. So that 1-2 punch is going to be able to keep the defense fresh. It's going to be able to keep the offense with the short yards to gain, if as long as they're staying on schedule. So it shouldn't be a lot of third and longs. They should be able to pop 4 or 5 yards and feel comfortable and keep the playbook wide open for Clint Kubiak, who, oh, by the way, is an exceptional, I think elite, matter of fact, play caller in the National Football League.
10: And we got to mention Brock Bowers. He's one of the best players in all of football. He's not even in the beginning of his prime. He was injured last year for a little bit. Now he's healthy, and I think they have to be explosive with him. With everybody talking about the wide receiver depth, which we'll get into, let's look at Brock Bowers. And if he has an explosive year with Kirk Cousins and he gets the ball often, I think he's going to move the chains and have a Pro Bowl year.
11: I think he's going to break records.
10: Yeah.
11: I mean, just being out at practice and seeing the way that they're using Brock Bowers and realizing what they did with JSN last year in Seattle and the fact that he lined up everywhere. I mean, that's the thing about it. That's what excites me about this offense. He can line up outside. Brock can line up outside. He can line up in the slot. He can line up in the backfield because we saw JSN. There's proof of concept. They've done this. I just think that you're going to almost find one of those Where's Waldo type situations. Yeah. Where is this guy at? And so I think that Brock Bowers has an opportunity to really have a good season. As long as he stays healthy, he'll be fine.
10: If you look at the history of Clint Kubiak through his father and where he learned how to call plays with John Elway back in the day with his father, what he was able to do in San Francisco, some of the coaches, the Minnesota years with Kirk Cousins were legit.
11: Yeah.
10: We're talking 4,000 yards, big numbers there. That's another big thing that we need to talk about. How quickly can this offense be explosive? We talked about the run game. We'll stay with that, and we'll see what could happen here with a Clint Kubiak, Kirk Cousins, Brock Bowers, Tyler Linderbaum offense that is a new look. Kirk Cousins, Q, I'll just tell you, he is just methodical, and I believe he understands that this is his opportunity. He didn't want to come here to be a backup. He wants to be the starter. He is, but he's got to get off to a good start.
11: Yeah, and you mentioned it before on the radio show, on Raider Nation Radio, that he's not going to come off the field, right? Once he gets on the field, because he's that wily veteran, he knows how to stay on the field, and I think that that's good for the Raiders. And look, this is a guy who's now healthy. When we saw him at Allegiant Stadium and he was a member of the Falcons, he wasn't healthy. No. We saw that, and it was obvious. But a few years removed from the Achilles, back with Clint Kubiak and having an opportunity to be the starter until he's not, I think this is a great opportunity. And, you know, I know we saw a small sample size of him in the preseason, but I saw enough in training camp of him lining guys up when they were maybe not lined up correctly and being able to command the offense and say, hey, you're not lined up correctly. Get over here. This is where you're supposed to be. And I would always look over at Paul G or someone and say, that's what he could do right now at this stage of the game that Fernando can't do.
10: Yeah, I think the ball's got to come out quickly. He's not very mobile. Yeah. He can't be that mobile at this stage of his career, but I think he can make really good decisions early and change the play. What Clint Kubiak's offense is all about, and I wanted to mention Tom Brady, in the essence of what Brady wants to do is get to the line of scrimmage, look at the defense and know where to go.
11: Right.
10: And if you got to change the play, do it. And I know that Coach Kubiak will have a lot of confidence in him doing that.
11: And it's a timing-led offense, right? So these wide receivers, tight ends, these guys that are going to be catching the ball, they've got to be at certain spots at a certain time. They have to be on time. Mm. That's how this thing works. But you mentioned Brady, and in his whole career, more times than not, he'd get to the line of scrimmage, and he knew if the play was going to work or not. Right. And so there's times, and even in that final preseason game that was against the 49ers, that was basically the dress rehearsal, you felt Kirk Cousins get to the line and say, okay, we're good, we're good, we're good. And you saw him get multiple first downs. You've seen him throw a couple touchdowns in the preseason. And he just looks like he understands Clint Kubiak's offense. And so I think this is really good for a team that has to learn how to win games.
10: Yeah, and he's a pro's pro. I talked to him in a production meeting, and the way he handled all the Mendoza questions.
11: Yeah.
10: Fernando is going to be elite in this league, and Raider Nation is counting on that. But how many times was he asked about mentoring him?
11: Right.
10: Now he's the starter. Now he jumps into the schedule. This is his football team, and he's got to lead them really good right out of the gate.
11: And it's funny because as many times as he was asked about being a mentor, he kept saying, "I'm not a mentor, yeah. but you know, I'm just leading." You know, and it's up to Fernando to follow. And like Coach Kubiak said, learn through osmosis, right? Just kind of see what it takes to be a pro's pro. He's been around the league for a very long time. So how did he stick around so long? When does he go to treatment? When does he, you know, go to the lunchroom? Where is the lunchroom? I mean, there's stuff like that that he can learn from Kirk Cousins, and he will learn. But you have a veteran out there day one in a season where you have to establish who you are as a culture, as an organization, trying to get to winning ways. That, I mean, you can't ask for anything else.
10: And let's get Aiden O'Connell in. What a pro.
11: Yep.
10: Huh?
11: Yep.
10: All the times we're able to see him at practice.
11: Yep.
10: And what he's been through in the past, and he shows up early and he stays late.
11: Yep.
10: He had that come from behind drive. We were there for
11: so
10: in
11: cool.
10: Houston, and that was something.
11: So cool. Yeah, it was. And Aiden has been a pro's pro. You said it right. I mean, no matter what he's been asked to do from multiple staffs, he's done it. And he was complimented so much by Clint Kubiak and John Spytek from day one.
10: Yeah, I'm excited about this quarterback room. It's a good one, but Kirk Cousins has been named the starter, and he's got to win if he wants to stay out on the field. I've known Rob Leonard for a while, and I've been waiting for this opportunity for him,
11: yep.
10: and he even said they were very vanilla in the preseason here, but getting Quay Walker and N'Kobe Dean and Quiddy Pay, he's got to unleash these guys.
11: Right.
10: These guys got to stay on the field. I think they're impact players, and wow, what additions to this team, Q.
11: Yeah, and honestly, the defensive tackles, the interior of the defensive line are going to play a big role in this Rob Leonard-led defense. I mean, those guys are tasked with keeping Quay Walker and N'Kobe Dean clean, right? So they can go and make those plays. They've got the speed. They're impact players. This is the first time in a long time that I've said that there's defensive impactful players at every level as far as I'm concerned, and Robbie Leonard's going to have an opportunity, like you said, to unleash them, but those defensive tackles, that interior has to keep those guys clean.
10: I think it's critical. If those players were not on this roster into this year, and we were talking about the Raiders having developing younger linebackers and all that, these guys could be stars,
11: right.
10: And they've played at the highest level with Philly and Green Bay, really solid organizations where they were in big spots, and they get their hands on the ball, and they rip, and they turn the ball over, and here's the key. They're vocal. These guys aren't going to stand for an 80-yard drive or a 60-yard drive. They're going to be in the huddle getting everybody lined up in the right place.
11: Well, they know what it takes to win, right? You said it. Green Bay, Philadelphia, those are places that have winning history. And so they're being injected into this Raiders defense. And then you have an alpha like Max Crosby there as well. You realize that there's a chance to make plays. One of the biggest bugaboos for me with this defense over the past handful of years is they don't turn the ball over enough. They don't take the ball away enough. Now you have guys, we've seen them make plays in training camp. We saw them make plays in the preseason. You have playmakers on all levels.
10: Trayden Stokes, what'd you see from him at all these practices?
11: He got better and better.
10: He did.
11: He got better and better. He's going to be very comfortable. I named him a day one starter with the moment that they drafted him, and I really truly believe that he has starting quality. He's a young ball hawk that can play in multiple positions.
10: Yeah, and I'll tell you this about Taron Johnson. I went back and broke down the film looking at his career in Buffalo.
11: Yeah.
10: He played in a lot of big games.
11: Yep.
10: You know those Mahomes games?
11: Yeah.
10: Those games,
11: yeah,
10: he was there on
11: right.
10: the field there and had to get off the field. So he's got a lot of experience, too. I think 6-7 new starters on defense. Again, back to John Spytek, who said, we're going to have a good draft. We're going to draft defensive players, but we got to bring in veterans to help the great Mad Max Crosby.
11: Well, and the good thing is the veterans are all on the defensive line and in the linebacking room, and then the secondary is very young, and so they're going to all help each other. They're going to work together in unison, and that's what I'm excited about is you go out and make a move and get four new guys in the secondary, and a guy in Jamaad McCoy, who is a first-round talent that's dropped to the fourth round, Hezekiah Masses, all these guys have ball history, right? History of going and see ball, get ball. That's what we used to hear the great C. Wood and EA say that all the time. See ball, get ball. They can do that. So as long as the defensive line is doing their job, the linebackers are doing their job, these guys have an opportunity to make plays in the back end.
10: Yeah, it's really important that they make plays because Coach talked about it too, Q. You got to catch the ball.
11: Yes.
10: You're on defense. You play safety. You're there at linebacker. The ball's tipped.
11: Yep.
10: Turn the ball over and make a play. Now we take a look at the schedule, which is one of the most unique schedules I've ever seen in my time here with the Raiders, it is a tough one, but yeah. It opens up week one on the 13th against the Dolphins. And Q, finally, the Raiders get a home game again to open up the season.
11: Exactly. And so that's the biggest key is being able to open up at home. They haven't had that since they opened up Allegiant Stadium against Baltimore in that Monday Night Football game. And that was many moons ago. So, yeah, having that opportunity and really with a team in Miami that's got a lot of questions, right? I mean, they're a rebuilding team. The Raiders are a rebuilding team. I think that they have a lot further way to go, but that doesn't mean that they're going to be some pushover when they come to Allegiant Stadium.
10: Yeah, and initially I was taught in the organization to look at the first four games, break it down into fours. And the first four games, the Charger game, short travel. So a home game, you don't have to travel.
11: Right.
10: 45, 50-minute flight there. You should be ready to go. That feels like a home game with Raider Nation there. Then the trip to New Orleans, which has been a friendly place for the Raiders over the decades to go play, where they won a Super Bowl. And then you get Kansas City early. I like getting Kansas City early as they're trying to find their identity again from last year.
11: And they're trying to figure out what their quarterback's going to do, right? Who's Patrick Mahomes going to be, especially early on in the season, knowing that he's coming back from not only an ACL, but an LCL as well. So, you know, is he going to be the guy that most of the time when he makes really big plays, it's what? Off platform. He's you know, scrambling around, making some plays happen, making some magic happen. Is he going to do that? Is he going to be comfortable doing that? It's not really the physicality. It's usually between your ears if you have that confidence.
10: A first place team, a championship team would have a schedule like this once we get to the gauntlet. Not a team coming off three wins. I've never seen anything like this. At the Patriots, the Bills at home, the Rams at home, back-to-back, a trip to the Jets, which will be a lot of fun, then at the Niners, the world champion Seahawks, and then the Broncos who went to the AFC championship game. When they put this schedule together on Park Avenue, someone had to look around the room and say, what is this?
11: Are you sure?
10: They're getting the NFC West, Q, and that happens. That's already preordained here. But the rest of this part of the schedule, from the Chiefs week four, because they deserve a lot of respect, to the Broncos week 11, we're calling it the gauntlet.
11: Yeah, well, there's no doubt. I mean, look, October and November is going to tell you all you need to know about this this Raiders team and how they're going year one under head coach Clint Kubiak, which is a great test. But you're right. I mean, when you get the draw of the NFC West, and we know how good that division is, and then the AFC West is one of the best divisions of football as well. You don't have any days off. You really don't.
10: You can't look at the schedule and be intimidated by it. It's actually a great schedule for the fans.
11: Oh, yeah.
10: They're going to see some marquee teams and some great players. And if the Raiders can get off to a good start, keep some of these games close, have an opportunity. I think that's the key to the year.
11: Yes.
10: Is keep these games close in the third and fourth quarter, have a chance to win.
11: Exactly. That's the thing. I mean, you have to be able to win the games that you're supposed to win. It's the ones that you look like, okay, those are 50-50s, but we're playing at home, so let's go get this one. And then those real tough ones, be very competitive. Push the Bills, push the Rams, push the Niners. You know, all those games. Make sure you're in those at the end because you have an opportunity. We see how this league is. It's really a one-score league. And we've seen the Raiders have a lot of success winning one-score games.
10: For Q Myers, I'm JT. It's going to be a great season. Raider Nation, thanks for joining us on the season preview show. There's a lot to talk about. Make sure you're there. Wear black. Get to Allegiant Stadium. The first game against the Dolphins on September 13th. We need a big crowd, a loud crowd. Show up, Raider Nation. We know you'll be there. And go Raiders.
4: Hey, did you see that game last weekend? It was crazy.
12: Actually, we were there.
4: Wait, like in person? 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
1: Kirk's going to be the starting quarterback, and he was not out there today. That was by design for a rest day, a vet day. Keyron has an Achilles. He'll be out for the season, and I'll take any questions you guys have.
16: I didn't know this was the plan as far as Kirk goes, but what has he done to kind of earn this opportunity?
1: He's played really good football. I'm really happy with all three of our quarterbacks, and Kirk's had a really good offseason, very good camp, and he's earned it.
17: Vitek said you stood on a table for Mike Washington in the draft. What have you seen from him that's reinforced that belief that he fits in this team?
1: Mike's had a solid camp. You know, he's got a big season ahead of him, just like a lot of these rookies that we're counting on. So we're counting on coaching the heck out of them, keep developing them. And, every year, in the draft, there's guys that you're interested in, and then there's guys that maybe you're not. And sometimes the guys you're not become your best players. That's the thing about the NFL, which is so great. You think one thing, and then all of a sudden guys come to camp, and they show you what their true colors are. So just looking forward to continue to develop him.
16: With
18: with Kirk being the starting quarterback, is there any expectation for Fernando to play at all this year?
19: I would work to Miami first.
16: On Ashton?
19: I do that. He's continuing to improve. Yeah, I saw him out there yesterday. He's still on the mend.
16: Are you optimistic about Miami for him?
19: Yes.
16: you mentioned Kieron. Seemed like he was really developing throughout training camp and kind of getting better and better as he went along. Is how disappointing is that as a loss just out of a development season for him?
19: Yeah, he's come a long way. He's an extremely hard worker, a guy that has a bright future ahead of him, and he'll continue to develop even this year. When he's rehabbing, he's going to be dialed into the meetings, and he'll still improve, but excited about, getting him healthy for next season.
20: Coach, how does your preparation now change with training camp being over and regular season starting up? Is there anything that changes within practice or prep?
19: Absolutely. Practice changes. There's more look team periods. We still do a lot of competitive periods every day, but as far as the intensity of practice and our expectations, those don't change. You just have a narrowed focus on a new opponent.
21: What did you see from Darrell that makes him a possible impact player that you guys went and got him off waivers?
19: Yeah, known him for a while since he was back in San Francisco. Guy we're really excited to have on our roster for both defense and special teams.
22: You challenged a wide receiver group to step up during the preseason. Now that we're in the regular season, what are you looking for to keep that progress going?
19: Just looking for them and for every position to do their job to the best of their ability, be available, and be ready to help our team win games.
17: You talked a lot about continuing to develop Fernando. Now that Kirk is named the starter, how do you make sure that he's still getting those meaningful reps in?
19: Yeah, there's we're just early work, late work, more meetings, plenty of time on the field in between drills with Coach Sullivan and Coach Shinoko. Every player that is, not starting the first game, then they're helping us on the look team. We're just trying to find every edge we can find to continue to get him better and his teammates better.
23: How much do days like today help Fernando when Kirk is off, like you said, scheduled?
19: Yeah, they're helpful. Yeah, reps are, live reps are the best medicine. So that was very helpful for him.
24: Yesterday, Spartak praised Patrick Johnson for his contributions and also that news that you just gave about Kieron. Do you expect for his role to be more enhanced than what you have expected? Or what have you seen from him that you like that helped him make the team?
19: Yeah, I would just echo all the things that Spy said yesterday. Since the moment he got here, all he's done is produce, work hard, and be a great teammate. Expect that to continue.
17: Now that you have 53 men on the field instead of evaluating 90, is it easier to see the identity of this team?
19: I think that's something you're working toward all the time. And when you think you have it, you usually have to always be evolving. So, we got some things that we believe in that we feel our guys do really well that we want to continue to enhance. But like we tell the guys, there's always more than one way to win the game. Whether you run it 5 times and throw it 50 times, or flip it the other way, or you give up yards on defense, but you keep them out of the red zone. So we just got to keep preaching, winning the game. It's not about how you do it, but it's about getting a win.
20: How are you feeling about the offensive line up to this point and the identity of that group?
19: I like where they're at, and we got to keep keep developing them like everybody else. But it's a position group on our team that we're confident in and that we expect a lot out of.
23: How have you seen that competition shape up between JPJ and Caleb Rogers at that right guard spot?
19: I still see two starters. I see two guys that are going to play for us this year.
22: Throughout the preseason, the defense continued to step up with each passing game. Despite all the new pieces that are coming in, what's now the challenge of keeping that momentum going and having these pieces continue to gel together?
19: Yeah, it's a whole new season. The preseason's done, and, everybody's undefeated right now, 0-0, and we'll see what we're all about versus Miami.
18: You talked about developing. John talked about yesterday about having a young roster and needing to develop guys, and developing takes time. How do you balance the developing of players while also going out and trying to win games?
19: I think it'd be the same answer if we had the oldest team in the NFL. That's That's our job as coaches, to improve our roster, to improve our players. And, you know, we obviously realize that when young guys are playing, you got to be cognizant of, you know, of how much you can load up on them. But we've learned a lot about our guys from April until now, and excited for them to go play.
20: With all the years that you've worked with Kirk Cousins, is there one thing about him that's remained constant? And then on the other hand, is there one thing that you've seen him grow the most?
19: Yeah, I think you could see the constant things just in your own film study. Where I've seen him grow is in his leadership and his command.
16: How was the process for you of going through, making decisions on the roster, guys you keep, and maybe trading off a position here for a position here, special teams for offense or defense, that kind of thing? Like, what was that process like for you?
19: Well, you know, John and Stark, the communication was excellent, working together. You know, since the moment I got here, it's been a very collaborative effort with the scouting department. You know, we're all working together to get the team better.
0: Clint, I'm curious, how much did you might, the coach staff might have leaned on, like, you know, Tom Brady's kind of like input in terms of trying to decide how to play out the quarterback position?
19: We lean on him for a lot of things. Talk to him, you know, multiple times a week, and he's been extremely helpful for roster building, for schematics, for team building. You name it, he's been helpful with it, more than helpful, and an extremely impressive resource.
16: To follow on that a little bit, obviously a lot of the quarterbacks, great quarterbacks historically, didn't play right out of the gate their rookie year. How much was that proof of concept, you know, I guess looked at when approaching how to fill the quarterback room, bringing Kirk in, and then getting to this point where he's a starter and Fernando's playing behind him?
19: I think there's so many examples both ways. I think the most important thing with the quarterback room or any other position is to build competition within the room, and that makes players so much better faster than coaching. You know, when they have a guy in front of them that they can look up to and they can see how something's done, it's gonna accelerate their growth.
16: I guess to follow on that, did you get that sense of urgency from Kirk with him playing the number one pick, you know, both being quarterbacks? Like, did you see that from him ultimately to get him to this point?
19: I did. I think it made Kirk better, made Aiden better, made Fernando better. That's the nature of position. It's the most competitive position in the free world. And those guys all improved the roster through their play this offseason.
16: Good.
2: Did you really stand up on a table to get
19: him out of
2: Washington?
19: You know, again, I've been wrong about a lot of players too. And Mike is a rookie, hasn't played one game. And throughout the whole scouting process, I leaned on Spy, I leaned on Stark, leaned on, you know, BY, B Hunt. Our scouting department has done a phenomenal job bringing in these young guys. And I know we talk a lot about Mike, but our entire draft class I'm extremely excited about, and we're counting on those guys.
16: All right. Thanks, Coach.
19: Thanks.
16: Thank you.
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10: All right, fire away.
11: John, now that you're at a 53-plus, you know, a couple moves after, you know, the last couple of days, how do you feel about where the roster is and in regards to what the plan was for putting this team together?
10: It's constant improvement. You know, we all knew the date was coming to get to 53, and that was Sunday. And so we made a lot of hard choices, and, you know, we've got a long way to go, a lot of work to do with a young roster, but you know, I think we're all excited to kind of go over the next week and a half here and get a chance to play the Dolphins.
0: John, just what went into the kind of the decision to keep three quarterbacks on the roster?
10: Well, number one, I think they all earned it. And I also don't think you can have enough good quarterbacks. And we saw some teams keep four. And, you know, we obviously have a lot of faith in Kirk and Fernando's the number one pick. So, but, you know, to Aiden, I mean, Aiden's played really good football at times over his career here, and I thought he really took a step forward in OTAs and given his opportunities in preseason, he was really good. None better than the drive in Houston to win that game for us.
18: You guys had top waiver priority, but only made one claim. What made you guys believe that the guys that could help this team were already inside the building?
10: Well, I have a lot of faith in the person that's here. I know we've been very intentional. We've talked a lot about that and knowing who we're bringing into the building. We have a very young roster, which requires development, and development requires time. You know, we wrote almost 1,000 reports, just over 1,000 reports on players that were playing in the preseason this year. And, you know, we'd all love to look there and think that you're going to get a million good players, but the other teams are pretty good at knowing who to keep and knowing how to build their teams too. And so we had a very thorough process, but, you know, ultimately led us to claim Darrell.
11: From your perspective, what is it about Darrell that made him the guy that you guys wanted to get?
12: Yeah, Darrell's a good football player. Like, he's played quality regular season snaps. He's a good special teams player, and we just saw the opportunity to add a player that's got a little bit of experience to him to that room, because we've got a very competitive room, but some young players in there. So, you know, his experience is what was intriguing to us.
0: This is a question for either one of you. Just, what have been, you speak of development, what has been your impressions of Fernando Mendoza's development since he's been in the building? Has he so far lived up to the expectations you've had in that regard?
10: I wouldn't think of it so much as expectations, but just, I mean, again, we talked ad nauseum almost about going through the process and doing it the right way. So there's not much of what he does or is about that we couldn't anticipate or really have known. And I think he's shown us what we learned about him and the information we gathered on him in the pre-draft process. He's a tireless worker. He loves football. He loves his teammates. He's energetic on the field. He's self-critical. He's self-aware. He's very accurate. And so, you know, his time is coming, but he's got to earn it every day, and he knows that. But I think we're all very pleased with the person and his work ethic and his commitment to being a great quarterback.
11: In terms of that development, the organization has been pretty clear from the beginning, especially Clint, saying – would prefer to see Fernando sit behind a veteran. Then you got Kirk after that, and it makes sense for him to, you know, have that role. The data kind of is mixed on whether you sit a guy, whether you start him. Is it better to play? Is it better to sit? There's a lot of different examples out there. Nothing really seems clear. I guess, do you guys have like a proof of concept that you look at and say, this is where we saw it implemented, that we preferred that approach?
10: Tom Brady, Aaron Rodgers, Jordan Love, I mean, Patrick Mahomes. But Jaden Daniels, I mean, there's like you said, there's success stories and failures in both ways. And, you know, we're just trying to build the best team we can and play the guys that are most ready to play and, you know, have a constant competition in every room, not just the quarterback room, in every room. And the expectation always will be that the best person, the person that's earned it, the person that can do their job for the team will be the one that plays.
0: Just how impressed are you about, I would say, the mental preparation of Mendoza, especially for someone who's, like, you know, I believe 22 years old and just in our league, and the way he mentally prepares and processes things? How impressed is that, especially for a young guy?
10: I don't know if I'm impressed by it as much as I respect it. I don't think you put an age on that. I mean, there's, I have two sons. One works hard and one doesn't work hard sometimes. So, you know, and they're 9 and 11. But I respect anybody that works to the level that is required to be a pro. And certainly we knew that coming out of Indiana, that was the expectation for Fernando. And you know, I respect how hard he works amongst many other teammates, Kirk and Aiden as well. They work their tails off to be great quarterbacks.
4: Decisions that you've made with the construction of this roster, how much faith do you have in the receiver room as a whole right now, and do you believe that's a position group that, you know, can improve through acquisition, or you like what it's like right now?
10: Well, we're always constantly trying to get every room better, and I know Clint told you guys a week or two ago that more is expected and of that room, but I would say every room more is expected, and we have a young room. I think the oldest guy in there is 27 years old, and so there's a lot of growth potential in that room still, even though some of the guys have played quite a bit of football. And, you know, we're committed to building the best team possible. And I respect those guys in that room and the way they work. And they know, and every position group knows, that they have to bring their best every day, and they got to do what's asked of them. We got to win football games.
17: Who changed your evaluation of them the most during camp?
10: Who changed our evaluation of them most during camp? I don't know. You can answer this one next too, but I'll give some respect and some props to Patrick Johnson. You know, this is a guy that we signed on the eve of training camp, like literally the eve of training camp, and credit to our pro department for setting up that workout and bringing quality guys in like him. And, you know, we had followed Patrick for many years with his career in Philadelphia and respected the kind of player and teammate and special teams player he is. But every day he showed up and worked, and he got better and better. And you go to the last preseason game, it's the 49ers, and it's a make or break game for a lot of guys. And who makes the first tackle on the first kickoff is Patrick Johnson.
12: Yeah, I don't know if they changed my impression of him, but one of the players I'm most impressed with is probably Tonka Hemingway. You know, a player that we drafted last year, tireless worker, very committed, had an excellent off season, you know, and is worked himself into a spot where he's got a chance to start, you know, and he shows it every day. Just like Spy said, he shows up and earns it every day, and he continued that all off season. So I think, you know, Tonka's a good example of someone who kind of matched every expectation you kind of had for him and exceeded some.
21: The college football season started. What's the plan of attack that you and your staff have to kind of cast the net and evaluate the college players that are out there starting in week zero and going all the way through the playoff season?
12: Yeah, the plan of attack is the same. I mean, it started in the spring. You know, once the draft was over, we started those initial evaluations and wrote hundreds of reports over the summer to kind of start to identify. And a little more challenging now in the modern college football where players are moving around. But we've already had scouts out for about a month now on the road, already at games last week, and it's in full swing. So it's process is the same where we got boots on the ground and we're getting eyes on players. That August period is a really important time for the evaluation. You get to see good practices, you get talk to sources, you get a lot of access during that time before teams start game planning. So yeah, the process is in full swing.
2: Mike Washington has seemed to progress very well, especially being a fourth round pick. Is he kind of hitting the marks that you guys expected of him, or has he surpassed that in what he's been able to do so far?
10: Well, you know, I'll give Coach Kubiak a lot of credit for this one. He stood on a table for that kid at the start of day three, and this is the perfect scheme fit. And, you know, we can make this player into a good player. He has what we're looking for. And so it's hard for any rookie to really carve out meaningful minutes and be as productive as you want them to be. And Mike certainly had a great preseason. Nobody's taken that away from him, but it gets real, very real, very fast here now. But I think we're all excited about the track that Mike is on, and I think we have an expectation that, you know, he's going to help us win football games this year.
17: Conse didn't make the 53, but he comes back on the practice squad. Why keep him around? What did you guys see in him?
10: Well, we obviously knew from the start this was a developmental player, and he's fairly new to the kicking game. And we saw a lot of quality work from Conse in practice. You all probably saw some of it, too, in some of the special teams periods. Some of it when practice was closed. You know, he kicked well. And so the next step is obviously when the bright lights are on and it really matters, it's kind of like going to the driving range. Everybody can rip 400-yard drives, you feel like, on the driving range. But then when you're standing out there and there's water on the left and out of bounds on the right, it gets a little harder. So that's the next step for Conse. But, you know, we like the worker. We like how dedicated he is to his craft, and we're excited to keep working with him.
18: How you all feel that this offensive line has come together, with that being an obvious point of address during the offseason?
10: I think we ran it very well in the preseason, and you know that's a good starting point, but we have a long way to go. Certainly, we're excited with Tyler Linderbaum and when what he's brought to that room from a leadership standpoint, a professional standpoint, but also a play standpoint. And like every position group, we're just looking for constant improvement and embracing the coaching and understanding a new scheme. That's hard for those guys to understand another new scheme, but I think they're all leaning into it well, and I'm excited about the track that they're on. But again, they have to go earn it here in a week and a half.
11: How do you feel today about the pick of Javon McCoy compared to on draft day when there was obviously a lot of outside apprehension about bringing him in, but everything he's been able to do here in the building?
10: Well, we're excited about Javon, and you know, I don't think Starkey was, and as a building, I don't think we were apprehensive when we made the pick. You know, we were committed to the player. We were committed to our plan with him. And I think that maybe the most exciting thing that we can say at this point is he's a great kid. He's a tireless worker. And he's been on the grass and on the turf really every opportunity that he's had so far. He's played in three preseason games. I think he's missed one practice. So I think we're all excited about the track that he's on.
0: Ryan, you mentioned there's a lot of movement in college football. I'm just I was wondering, like, what are your thoughts on, like, you know, Cleveland Browns just had a player play for them during training camp preseason. He's back in college playing for the LSU. Just what are your thoughts about that and how the college, you know, things are constantly changing on that level?
12: Yeah, I mean, I can't fault the players for if it's permissible, you know, and that's available to them. I haven't really thought much about it, to be honest with you. We've been pretty busy here the last few weeks, so I haven't put too much thought into it. But, you know, if it's available to them, if that's an option, it's hard to fault them for doing it. But that's about all I got on that.
10: I'm not giving you any Chris Ballard quotes.
6: Brian, you were especially tight or on the table for Kieran. How tough is that for him with his injury and his development going forward?
12: Yeah, injuries are the hardest part and the worst part of the game probably. But I will say, if someone's got to overcome it, I mean, you guys probably saw some of the film in the preseason and some of the things that attracted us to Kieran as a prospect. I mean, he's very tough. He's high motor. He's a hard worker. He's very passionate. Those same things are going to help him be equipped to deal with this and to battle back. And we've got great support here for him with the wellness staff, the training staff, with Alex Guerrero and Chris Cortez. It's very unfortunate, but, you know, he'll be back.
6: And how is that, John, how is that room, the edge rusher's room, how is that affected by his being gone? And who needs to really step up for Coach Kubiak?
10: Yeah, well, it certainly hurt. And, we were counting on Key, but it's the game of football, and it's a next man up mentality. So we're grateful to have Patrick Johnson in the room, somebody that's played in this league and proven it, and you know, have Kian on the practice squad too, as a guy that we're developing and see playing good football for us here coming up.
9: Last year you kind of came in and you inherited a roster versus now you've been through the system of kind of now being the GM and bringing in your own guys. And how much more confidence do you have in yourself now having gone through this process and bringing your own guys versus kind of having to figure things out?
10: Well, first of all, I don't think that they're my guys. I think they're our guys. You know, this is a collective effort by so many people in this building to bring the right kind of person in. And I count on this guy and, you know, everybody upstairs, second floor, the first floor. I think that we have a plan in place. We're very intentional about it. We know what we're looking for. We know what, you know, we will not compromise on. We know the standard that we have to uphold. That requirement is due every day. We have to remind ourselves of, you know, the guys that we will take, the guys that we won't take. And, you know, we're committed to building this the right way with the right people so that, you know, when we do have success, we can sustain it. And it requires the right kind of people.
13: Talked a lot about a lot of them individually, but how can this rookie class collectively, is this kind of a foundation of that plan you're talking about coming in with a first year coach? Just what stood out about that class as a whole now through the preseason?
10: I keep saying they're the right kind of people, but they are. You know, like when you walk the first floor with the people that interact with them every day, they're good young men. They're respectful. They are intentional about their work. They're learning to be professionals. They take criticism. They take advice. They know it's not personal, and they desperately want to play football and to help the Raiders to be a good football team, to win football games. you know, it's easy to do that one or two days a week. It's a lot harder as a rookie to do that every day. And, you know, I see a group of young men that are maturing into professionals and kind of willing to pay the price that it takes to stay here and to be a part of a winning culture.
23: Outside of winning games, obviously the ultimate goal, what do you need to see to understand that you guys are on the right path, as you said, to build this thing to be successful?
10: That's a great question. I think we got to constantly stack good days. I had a boss one time tell me, you know, what's the definition of great? He asked me that question, and I kind of mumbled over my words, and he said, just be good every day. Be good every day and stack those days. So I think we're looking for consistency. We're looking for guys that really want to be Raiders. I think this is an honor that I feel like I walk into every day to wear the silver and black and to be a part of it. And, you know, we're just looking for progress, for competitiveness, for a team first mentality, all the things that really lead you to winning. And it's hard. Where do you start? Where do you begin? The chicken or the egg? You know, it's just constantly getting better every day. For us, it's stacking good decisions every day. It might feel boring. It might feel meticulous, but I think that's where a lot of the quality

0: And I think he attacks everything with a great mindset. And you know, I don't think that this will be any different for him. I expect him to be back as quick as he can, maybe quicker than some people would expect. When that is, we'll see. But I think he's in a good spot, and I think he'll be ready to go when we get him back out there.
1: You identified and were excited about Clint in the interview process. Now that he's been on the job for a while, you've seen him in the building. What have you kind of noted about him as a coach?
0: Very thorough, very detailed, very hardworking. He doesn't have time to, you know, his phone calls are about 2 minutes, and then he's, you know, you might get hung up on before you actually get a chance to say goodbye. But I just appreciate he's the same guy every day. He challenges the guys. He holds them accountable. There's a discipline to the way that he sets up a schedule and what he demands of the players that I think is consistent with the really good coaches that I've been around. He can call plays, and he's growing. I mean, I'm in year two. He's in year one. We have a lot to learn. We learn new things every day, but he's very self-aware. And, you know, if he makes a mistake or thinks I should have answered a question to you guys differently, he owns it right away and gets better.
1: You talked about the three quarterbacks, having, you know, three quarterbacks you trust in that room. Did you take calls on Aiden, and was that ever a serious possibility of trading him?
0: Well, I'm not going to disclose any calls. I would just say we get a lot of calls on a lot of players, and we're happy that Aiden's here.
2: What have you seen from Max as he's returned to the field, and what role will he play for this team this year?
0: A big role. It's the same Max that I got to watch play and enjoy watching play last year. And, you know, just like we thought and we knew he'd be ready to roll at the start of the preseason, we used the Houston week as kind of a game simulation for him. And he had a really good competitive practice against a good football team. And he'll be ready to roll week one.
2: Clint has talked about, you know, with the recent turnover here, kind of embracing that as a little bit of motivation rather than like a deterrent. Have you seen him as, like, just working with him so far, have you seen him as a guy that's kind of embracing the challenge of joining the Raiders?
0: Not so much from that standpoint. I've seen him embracing the challenge of being a head coach and, you know, knowing that there's things that have to get done every day and putting the players in a position to be successful and demanding a lot out of his staff and the players every day. Like I said before, self-aware, self-critical. And, you know, there's a growth mindset to Clint that I think we all really enjoy being around. And I just see a young coach embracing a new, challenging, hard role. It's a really hard thing for anybody to do. And, you know, he's been what we expected so far.
3: What have you seen on the defensive side of things from Robbie Leonard going from the D-line coach to defensive coordinator as well?
0: Excited about Robbie and putting that defense together. We obviously gave him a lot of new pieces to kind of fit into the puzzle this year. And then same thing with Clint. I mean, there's a challenge of going any one of us, you know, you go from area scout to national scout or assist, you know, college director to assistant GM. I mean, there's a whole new thing. And so Robbie's leaning into that. He's a tireless worker. He's a great defensive mind. Same energy, same passion. He's demanded out of those. They used to demand out of those D linemen that he demands out of the whole defense now. And I think when we get to Miami, he'll have a great plan in place. Put us in a chance to win football games.
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5: Hey, welcome to a special roster reduction day edition of Upon Further Review, brought to you by Coors Light. I'm your host, Paul Gutierrez. And we are here. We've made it to the end of training camp. Rosters have to be reduced down to the initial 53-man rosters. As of August 30th, 3 p.m. Pacific time, all clubs have to be down to 53. Entering the day, the Raiders had 89 players on the roster, which, if you can do the math a little bit, they had to get down. They had to make 36 moves to get down. A couple of the names that you may have heard that will jump out to you a little bit are moving on. The Tokyo Toe. Kansai Matsuzawa, he has been released, waived. Big name coming into camp. A lot of fans wondering what he can do. Not a really strong enough camp to keep him here. Probably a good practice squad candidate. Same thing with Kyan Sloan, edge rusher. A lot of fans really liked him a lot coming in. Saw a little bit of Max Crosby in him. Another, though, probably a good practice squad candidate. And defensive tackle Brandon Cleveland, seventh round draft pick. Didn't have a lot of reps out there, a lot of opportunities to make a name for himself. But again, if he's still there, you could imagine the Raiders would want to bring him back to the practice squad. Reportedly, there's been a trade out there as well. Jordan Meredith, who started at center for a bit last year, moving on to the New York Jets, along with a seventh round pick in 2029. The Raiders getting back the Jets 2027 sixth round pick. But let's go down through the guys that are here that are going to make up this initial 53-man roster. Like I said, one of my personal peccadilloes is when people say, oh, it's the final roster. It's not. It's the initial 53-man roster. So let's go through the position groups. Bring my guy in, Lincoln Kennedy, former all-pro right tackle. Lincoln, you see this initial 53-man. You see the moves that have been made. Quarterbacks, three quarterbacks they're keeping. Are you surprised by that? Are you okay with that? What's your knee-jerk reaction when you see that there's three quarterbacks on this roster?
6: Well, first of all, PG, let's just backtrack because I think you had an interesting philosophy. Roster reduction. I never heard about it.
5: All right.
6: I heard cut day. Right. You know, everybody's going to come and visit you, but I never heard roster reduction. That's very catchy. When it comes to quarterbacks, I think the Raiders, first of all, they were in a good position to start the preseason and start training camp, having three eligible quarterbacks. We all understand Fernando Mendoza is the future, but something to be said about the reason why they brought in Kirk Cousins,
5: yep,
6: the reason why they retained Aiden O'Connell. I think that gives them a little bit of a cushion on the upcoming season. You know, Kirk Cousins is serving his 15th year, and he had some recent history of injuries, so you have to prepare for that. Obviously, the future is bright with Fernando Mendoza, but he's not there yet. Aiden O'Connell is another person who has NFL experience. I know he's on another offensive coordinator, but I do expect him, because he has that NFL experience, to be able to do well in this system, in this instance. But I'm not surprised. I know it's a numbers game, and there'll be a lot of people out there saying, well, you got rid of this guy. Maybe you should have kept him. Maybe you should go with two quarterbacks. But because I think the position the Raiders are in, they can protect themselves by having three. It's a little bit of a surprise, but not out of the world possibility.
5: You know, it's interesting there, too, the three quarterbacks, obviously Kirk Cousins, Fernando Mendoza, Aiden O'Connell. Depending upon who that number two quarterback is, and you'll be the first to acknowledge this, I'm sure, too, Lincoln, is as soon as Fernando goes into a game, he's probably not coming out. So if you're not fully sure that he is ready to go into a game, maybe that's why you need to keep three guys. But I know in my conversations with Raiders owner Mark Davis during training camp this year, he likes all three quarterbacks. He thinks they have three legit quarterbacks on the roster. And yeah, I called it roster reduction day because it's just cut day, waive day, trade day, whatever. Yeah, so I just want to kind of, you know, let's put it all under one umbrella, and I guess maybe
6: ease the pain.
5: Exactly. Running backs. Four running backs. Ash Ashton Gentry is on the active roster here coming forward, also including one fullback, Connor Hayward. So there Dylan Lauby, Ashton Gentry, Mike Washington Jr., who opened up a lot of eyes in the exhibition season. How much would you have liked to block for any of these guys, really?
6: Oh, the running back room is strong. It really is. And there was a concern coming into today being the level of severity of Ashton Gentry's injury. Now, only so much has been released to us in the media, so we can only, you know, sort of wonder where he is and if he'll be ready for the Miami game. But with that being said, I think this is a strong significance that he will be by this cut. You keep an extra running back if you think your star running back is going to be down. Now, they might still bring, you know, one of these guys that they cut back on a practice squad, but that is yet to be seen until they clear roster. So I think it's a strong running back room.
5: Moving forward, we got the tight ends. Three tight ends, no surprises here whatsoever. You got Brock Bowers, Michael Mayer, Ian Thomas. Looks like going on reserve injured, Carter Runyon. So, again, it's basically this might be one of, if not the strongest position groups on the team based on what Brock and Michael can do anyway. And Ian Thomas, when he gets in there, he makes some things happen as well.
6: He's a good block, running block and tight end. And Michael Mayer has always stepped up his game when it comes to run blocking. Brock Bowers has got progressively better. I think it's a really strong room, PG.
5: Yeah.
6: The thing is that a lot of people complain, and we'll move to that next level when we talk about wide receivers. A lot of people complain that who's that pronounced wide receiver. I'm saying, look, you don't have to look any further than Brock Bowers. He is that X, Y, Z. He's that all you need, that man that can do it all. So I think the running back, the tight end room looks strong as well.
5: Especially if you're going in 12 personnel, right? Because then you have another tight end that can also catch the ball. You don't necessarily have to have one blocking tight end, one receiving tight end with Michael Mayer out there. Receivers, though, because that's what a lot of fans and the onlookers have talked about, and even Coach Kubiak has talked about. He needs somebody to step up. But when you look there, you got a little bit of experience there at the top with Derek Young, Jalen Naylor. Trey Tucker is kind of wide receiver one by default here. Jack Besh coming into year number two. Malik Benson opened a lot of eyes with his camp that he had. Dante Thornton Jr., he checks all the boxes physically. I'm not sure, Link, if they're done making some moves here when they go into the waiver claims and things here, but what do you like, what do you not like about this receiver room?
6: Well, I mean, it's a young and impressionable receiver room. Look, I think Trey Tucker coming into the final year of his contract is going to show some things. But I go back to the one mindset I've always had for all of you know me. There's only one football.
5: Yeah.
6: So how can you showcase Ashton Gentry? How can you showcase Mike Washington Jr.? How can you showcase Brock Bowers, Michael Mayer, if there's only one football?
5: Right.
6: And right now, this offense has not had the consistency of being able to maintain substantial drives in the games that they played. We've only seen a small sample size with the number one offense out there. And so when they have in the preseason, they've been productive somewhat. But at the same point, when that's preseason doesn't count towards the regular season and when you're playing against someone. So there's still a lot to be proven in that wide receiver room. And I think, high expectations will come out. But, again, you've got one football. If Brock Bowers is your main guy, do we really need to look at the wide receiver room other than people out there running and possibly blocking a perimeter, which we know Clint Kubiak wants to do?
5: Yeah. Yeah, and that's the other part of it, too, is that if you have Brock, if you have Ashton, do you really need that wide receiver one? I guess you do if they're shutting down the other guys. You need somebody to step up, and we didn't really see a lot of that in the preseason, the exhibition game. So Trey Tucker, when he gets out there, he's pretty flashy. And I think back this. I kind of dive into my Raider historian, put my Raider historian hat on here. Back in the 70s and 80s, early 80s, actually, when Todd Christensen was leading the NFL in receptions as a tight end, who was their top receiver at that point? A shorter, smaller, fast guy by the name of Cliff Branch. And we know that Trey Tucker can kind of emulate that game a little bit. All right.
6: No doubt.
5: I am really looking forward to diving into this group, Link. Every time I do a 53-man projection, I'm always, do they keep 9 offensive linemen? Do they keep 10 offensive linemen?
6: Yes.
5: When you look at this group, how does this jive with what you may have thought this was going to look like?
6: Exactly like I expected it to look like.
5: Okay, all right.
6: In fact, they were able to get some compensation for Jordan Meredith going to the Jets was, to me, very smart.
5: Yeah.
6: Because I had saw Trey Zun in the final week of practice of preseason playing a lot of center. And I know that Meredith was hobbled by a little bit of it looked like an ankle or something that was slowing him down. Couldn't really be sure. But my point was that you've seen all the things that you need to see for this offensive line. Now it just needs to play together. And I was like you, when I first saw the list before the Jordan Meredith trade, I was like, wait, 10 offensive linemen? Ooh, that's a little bit of a stretch.
5: Yeah.
6: You know, who are they less likely to want to deal with? But the pieces that they have in place, along when you think about Trey Zun, who becomes that Swiss Army knife, can play anywhere on the offensive line, that's invaluable.
5: Yeah.
6: And when I saw him taking snaps with number two as a center, that to me made it all made sense. So when I look at this list, it all seems to be right in the right place. Now we have to go out there and find a way these guys can play together.
5: I guess you can look at it this way, too. Antonio Maffey makes the initial 53-man, whereas it was either him or Jordan Meredith. Yeah. And if the Raiders get a pick for Jordan Meredith, why not go with Maffey? But you're right. I mean, when you're looking at Trey Zun, he was out there with that starting offensive line because – yes. If you're looking at Fernando Mendoza's development, he never got a chance to play in an exhibition with the entire starting offensive line. He got out there with all the starters except for Trey Zun at center, which I thought was real intriguing there too.
6: Yeah, I agree with you. But, you know, Tyler Linderbaugh's your center. You know, you gave him a whole boatload of money to come over. He is the proven one. Now, he's that leader. The question at right guard, who's going to be your starting right guard? Is it Caleb Rogers or JPJ? You have the option when you keep them both. And they've been battling out. And I think Caleb Rogers had a good game in the last game, but when the time that he went out there and spelled JPJ with the second and third group. But I'm of the mindset that JPJ needs to be available. And we've got to find a way to keep him healthy and keep him consistently out there in the football field. I think this football team can use his tenacity, can use his ferocity, but at the same point, I need to have him out there every time. Can't make the club in the tub. Show me something by staying on the football field.
5: Can't make the club in the tub. And again, maybe a silly question. I don't know if there's ever such a thing as a silly question when we're talking offensive linemen. But as a right tackle, how important, is that right guard combination, that relationship between a right tackle and a right guard?
6: Oh, it's important to have chemistry along the entire line of scrimmage. Yeah.
5: But specifically there, though.
6: Specifically there, when you're talking about if you want to have a right-hand quarterback and want to try to run to the right, that seems to be your power side. I still think DJ Glaze can play tackle in the National Football League, but I don't want to be lined up in shotgun and have him exposed with an open end. Mm-hmm. So you use a tight end or use a back over there. So I think these things are possible. But DJ has come a long way. Practicing against Max Crosby every day will help him grow, and I think that growth is there. But that chemistry that you're talking about, right guard to right tackle, has to remain consistent because, PG, there's a lot of nonverbal communication. When I knew my guard, whether it's Frank Middleton, whether it was Kevin Gogan or some of the other guys, if I knew my guard, I knew what they were doing when we went up to the line of scrimmage. They didn't have to tell me. We didn't have to communicate like that. We knew we were in each other's hips and we were in each other's mindset. That's the type of chemistry that you want to create with your offensive line, all five of them.
5: Gotcha. Yeah, I know Q Myers calls you the professor, especially on the offensive line, so I feel like I just got my lesson. All right, let's move on to special teams. No surprises here whatsoever. I guess if you were kind of rooting for the Tokyo Toe, but Matt Gay showed that why he won that job as the kicker. Alex Ward, first year in as the long snapper. And, the venerable all-pro punter, A.J. Cole. Games a lot can be won or lost in special teams, Link.
6: Yes.
5: What do you like about this group?
6: No surprise. I mean, we got to see more out of Matt Gay, but he's getting the nod rather than Tokyo Toe. And I think that's the smartest move, especially when you're playing that numbers game. So no surprise in special teams.
5: All right. Quick and dirty. Let's move on to the defensive side of the ball. Defensive ends. It's kind of Max Crosby and the gang, especially when it comes to the whole defense. We didn't get to see Max Crosby at all in the exhibition season in terms of the exhibition games they played. But this defense we know is going to be built upon him. Robbie Leonard, the defensive coordinator, has said that he's going to kind of be a joker out there, freewheeling, doing some things. Again, no real surprise here, but Patrick Johnson coming and showing up a little bit later in camp and making his mark, that's kind of a feel-good story. And Malcolm Kuntz, a year-plus removed from the ACL, Kwity Paye, they went and got him in free agency. Kieron Crawford, draft pick, he got injured in that exhibition finale, going on IR to start the year. What kind of havoc can these defensive ends go and create? And as the, as the old offensive lineman that you are, what about these guys do you absolutely love to hate or hate to love?
6: Well, the fact is you got a lot of speed out there, so I don't want to be chasing these defensive ends. It's slippery, as I used to call when I played against Bruce Smith. But look, the great thing that I look at, even on paper, is that you have Max Crosby with 8 years of experience. You have Kwity Paye for six. You have Malcolm Kuntz for six. And you have Patrick Johnson for six. That's a good nucleus. Yeah. That's an experienced nucleus that you can rely on rotating. And then obviously guys are going to learn how to play together within this Rob Leonard defense. But this is a great opportunity for these guys to grow together. And if strategic, business-wise, if you can keep them together, they could be an impactful rotation at the defensive end spot. So I like it.
5: All right, let's go interior now. The big uglies here. They're going into, you know, a lot has been made about them going to a base 3-4 defense. What does it really mean? It means you need some big bodies down there. Adam Butler, Furukasi, Thomas Booker IV, Jonah Lo'alu, J.J. Pegues, Tonka Hemingway. A lot of beef down there to kind of stop that run. They don't have still that prototypical big monster at nose tackle, but what can they do here defensively with these guys, you know, at the point of that attack?
6: You know what I'm seeing a lot of, PG, and I don't really know. I haven't really watched the defensive line because I thought they were truly vanilla for preseason.
5: Right.
6: But I see a lot of very similar defenses. Defensive lines use a lot of stunts and angles in their attack of all opposing offenses. With that being said, no guy is going to be standing in the same place. That gives your offensive lineman a lot more to prepare for. Mm. But the fact that I play against somebody who might be slippery, might want to slide inside versus outside if he's head up and all of a sudden he wants to take an outside rush. With that being said, that gives your offensive line opponents a lot more to prepare for. What I like with this guy, with this sort of rotation or this number that we have a defensive tackle, is that you can see a rotation.
5: Yeah.
6: I've thought the world of Adam Butler as he's come on. He's going in year 9. But, you know, you talk about Tommy Booker coming alive. I still expect big things out of JJ as well as Tonka. They're in that last year's draft class that we will wait to see whether or not they're going to turn out. So I think overall they're in as good of a position as they could be in, but obviously not drafting or addressing it in the offseason like a lot of people thought they should.
5: There's a theme throughout the defense. Well, I guess throughout the whole roster, versatility is key. And you see it right there on that defensive line. And then going back one more level into that second level of the defense, the linebackers. I mean, you see who they bring in with those heat-seeking missiles with N'Kobe Dean and Quay Walker. A couple other guys. You got the Berg brothers, Tommy Eichenberg, Cody Lindenberg. Not the prototypical like middle of the defense, the Matt Millens and the big thumpers in there. But what can these guys accomplish by the way they play sideline to sideline?
6: It's a different time. And you just hit the nail on the head by playing sideline to sideline. It's not the Matt Millens. It's not the days of those old linebackers. You've got to have block eaters in front of you, which we just addressed with the defensive tackles and the defensive line. Allow these linebackers to cover sideline to sideline, have that freedom to cover sideline to sideline. They're athletic like that, so you have a fast-paced defense. What that does with Robbie Leonard, it allows him to change up coverages on the back end.
5: Yeah.
6: There was a time I came in this preseason thinking they got to go more man-on-man than zone, but I did see a good portion of it. Now, again, we're talking about preseason. We're talking about vanilla defenses and vanilla calls, but they still have the ability to have a mix-up between zone and man, and more importantly, they have the ability to generate pressure with these speedy linebackers.
5: Yeah, and not just those guys, but some of these safeties, too. We're talking about the versatility, which we'll talk about the safeties now. You got Jeremy Chinn can play up there and play a safety position and be physical and be big. The safeties, Jeremy Chinn, Isaiah Polamau, Tristan McCollum, that's a new name, so to speak. Trayden Stukes, draft pick, and Dalton Johnson, another draft pick. Again, a lot of versatility, a lot of speed. Dare I say, a little bit of ball hawkishness amongst this safety group.
6: We need that.
5: Yeah.
6: We need that. It's cut and dry. I think the reason why the Raiders addressed the draft to which they did, especially in the defensive back, is they wanted ball hawks. This team defense has not generated a lot of turnovers in the past couple of years.
5: Yeah.
6: And in order to be successful on any level, on anybody, doesn't matter what division you're playing in, you got to be able to have that tenacity where you are to giving a quick turnover to your offense. Because since the offense has struggled to maintain drives, you want to try to give them a shorter field in order to score. So, I mean, it just makes sense. It goes back to complementary football. But when I looked at the numbers overall, I was a little surprised. I thought it was a little heavier than I expected in the secondary, both safeties and corners. Looks like they're trying a few pieces. They're going to take a chance on some guys. But the biggest thing, when you stand out and you look at totally the secondary, how many rookies that made this active roster? 4. They drafted 4.
5: Yeah. Yeah, and then when you're talking secondary especially, I mean, it's not just the safeties, and these guys can move around and play a little bit. 5 safeties, 6 cornerbacks, which really you can say, okay, well, you got a slot guy, Taron Johnson, the veteran.
6: Yeah.
5: You got Eric Stokes has basically got a cornerback 1 locked down. And then it's kind of a battle for that second spot, whether it's Darian Porter. And then Hezekiah Massis really showed out a lot in training camp. Jermon McCoy has all the things you want. You know, he's taken a year off of football from the ACL. Darian Porter has 1 year of experience under his belt, and DeCam Richardson is still long, fast, and learning the game here too. How active can these cornerbacks go in terms of covering things? And you know what the Raiders love, their history and heritage with cornerbacks anyways. It's a different game, But what can this group of six cornerbacks, I don't know if I would have had six on my initial 53-man, but what can these six cornerbacks do for this defense?
6: Well, I think we came into the offseason, I don't know about you, but came into training camp thinking, okay, if Eric Stokes is that one defensive back, who's going to be on the starting defensive corner? Who's going to be on the other side of him? So it left a little bit up to imagination. Now, I like the development of Darian Porter, but we also have to remember, if we turn back the hands of the clock a few years ago, he was a wide receiver.
5: Yeah.
6: So he's a wide receiver switching over to defensive back. That's not necessarily easy to do.
5: Right.
6: You know, regardless of how athletic you it's a different mindset. It's a different thinking. Once you get those defensive backs that are able to run routes like the receivers, that's when you have the ball hawkishness that comes into, or the ability for the interceptions. But I'm also, impressed with DK Richardson. I've been impressed with his growth over the year. He still has some to go, but his growth over the year. Now, if you play a team that wants to line up four wide and really want to spread you out, you're going to have that versatility at defensive back and secondary. And I know some of these safeties can also play corner. It'd be interesting to see how they address the nickel. But we also need taller, longer defensive backs to address the extended tight ends that you see used in this league, with some of these taller guys really hard to reach when you have a shorter defensive back.
5: Exactly. And Link, from a personal perspective, I wouldn't imagine that you ever sweated out many, if any, cut down days or roster reduction days.
6: Reduction, I like that.
5: But when you think back on it and you see what the Raiders did today, what's kind of like your final thought that listeners, viewers should take from this and what the Raiders were able to accomplish here, both in a personal level and as a professional watching what's happened?
6: Well, I think the true masses have to understand that this by no means is the final roster.
5: Yes.
6: There's going to be some fine too, because there's going to be some other guys that are let go from other teams. Other teams got to play number games. So what I like to tell guys that were coming into training camp that I used to think there was camp bodies, I never went and told them that you're a camp body, you're not going to make it.
5: Right.
6: I always tried to impress them by saying, look, even if you don't get a job with the Raiders, there are 31 other teams out there.
5: Yeah.
6: Showcase and show your best. There's a reason why you're in this locker room. There's a reason why you have a training camp, application, if you will. There's a reason for that. You're athletic enough to do that. Now go out there and show and prove it. So it's not the end of the world. And we'll see after cuts go, we're going to see some of these guys come back and try to bring them back on practice squad. But we'll also see guys get other chances to go to other teams. That's just the way it happens. So it's one of those necessary evils, training camp, and the whole, roster reduction process. But at the same point, I know people are eager to start the season. They're eager to see how their teams play. Every fan base is optimistic. The Raiders only won 3 games last year. And so it's time for us to double that, or maybe even triple that. That will show that you're working in the right direction. I believe in Coach Kubiak and his staff. I believe in this idea that he's trying to have an offense. I believe in Robbie Leonard's idea on defense. Now we just need to go out there and show it, because you never know how good you are until you play against someone.
5: And we're getting real close to the actual season starting. Link, like I said earlier, man, every time we talk, I feel like I get a little bit of an education here in the X's and O's of football. Thank you so much for helping me break down the initial 53-man roster, position by position.
6: Anytime, PG.
5: All right, so keep in mind, the Raiders had the number 1 overall draft pick, but they also have the first selection in the waiver wire order here. Waivers have to be submitted by 1 p.m. Eastern, 10 a.m. Pacific, Monday, the 31st. And keep in mind, like I said, the Raiders have that number 1 pick. So as Lincoln mentioned, this roster is far from done. It is the initial 53-man roster. There's going to be a lot more moves happening. And this is what happens when you're getting into a season. You're trying to get the roster tinkered with. Don't want to say rebuilding, but let's say reimagining. You can check out the Raiders YouTube channel or stay logged into Raiders.com and stay up to date on everything silver and black.
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11: All right, hey Clint. My question for you is: were you guys able to get like a further evaluation on Keyron's ankle injury, and do you anticipate that being long term or potentially putting him on the IR?
12: We're still gathering information there, so we got to spend some more time with medical this morning, and we'll further evaluate him.
13: Clint, with training camp done, obviously you've gotten to evaluate all the guys on your roster. How excited are you for the potential of gaining several new players with the waiver wire?
12: It's a possibility, working really closely with Spy and all the scouts right now. So it'll be a really important couple of days here. And, we're first in the order. So that's something that we're going to look hard at.
14: Clint, if you do go with Kirk as your starter, do you see a scenario where Aiden might be the first one in if Kirk goes down or something to give Fernando more time to develop?
12: We have three guys that are ready to play, and it's going to be some hard decisions on who's one, who's two. And that's not a decision that we have to make today, but those are discussions that are ongoing.
15: Hey, Clint, looking back at the film, what was your takeaways from Fernando's interception?
12: I thought it was an excellent throw. He ripped it just like we asked him to on time. Yeah, it was a little bit high. Jalen's got to make the play.
16: Clint, you talked about the difficult process you guys have ahead of evaluating this roster and trying to figure out who's going to be there. But just personally for you, having those conversations, calling guys in and telling them that, you know, they're not going to be with the team anymore, how difficult is that process for you to have those conversations?
12: Yeah, it's awful. You develop relationships with these guys since April, and they give you their heart and their soul and all their time. And you know that eventually it comes down to this, but there's also so many examples of guys that have been cut and make practice squads and make a team, or guys that get claimed by other teams, or guys that get cut five times and make 12-year careers. So there's lots of examples that you can share with them and to encourage them, because there's a lot of good football players that are out there in the NFL that have been sliced and diced multiple times. Coaches too, hired and fired, and you just get better. You get better and you learn and you fail forward.
17: Coach, I know it's fresh off the game last night, but what's your kind of overall assessment of this team from when you got them in the spring to where they are right now?
12: Yeah, I love our guys. I love how hard they work. I love how mature they are. I love how important the game is to them, how important playing for the silver and black is to them. And, can't wait to go on this journey with them for the next 17 weeks in a row.
15: It looked like Ashton was at the game last night. Do you just have any update on his status and also how he's doing kind of mentally?
12: Yeah. Still on the mend, still working to get him back. We got another week to assess how he's going to look going into this first game, but we're counting on him.
18: Coach, you talked about how the offense was struggling to score in the last game, but on the flip side, the defense didn't allow a touchdown as well. So how has that performance really affected your view of them, and what exciting decisions does that make as the cutoff date comes into view?
12: Yeah, obviously love how fast our defense started, how great of a job they did on third down in the red zone. Sudden change. Thought our coaches have done an excellent job, and look forward to going and playing these games with our starters for a full 4 quarters and then playing a full game together. Offense, defense, and special teams complementing each other. That's the goal, to get all three phases playing at a high level.
11: Hey, Coach, when Ashton does come back and he's fully healthy and ready to go, how do you envision the two backs you have, that two back system you have with him and Mike Washington? And do you anticipate kind of like utilizing him similar to what you did in Seattle with Kenneth Walker and Zach Charbonnet? How do you see kind of like those two playing together when Ashton comes back?
12: Yeah, I think that they're both going to prepare to play a lot of football, and as these games unfold, you react to the game. And I think we got two guys that we're really excited about. We got some younger guys that we're really excited about too. All of our backs are going to play this year, offense, defense, and special teams, and they just got to make the most of every rep that they get, not making any promises on whose, percentages of play time. It's when you get to a game, sometimes the guy you think is going to have 5 carries has 20. Sometimes the guy you think is going to be just a scat protection back is in there blocking 6-man protection for 20 reps. So we got to get ready for them to play in all phases.
15: Kirk mentioned last night that after OTAs, he sent a one-page summary to you, also detailing that it was the most urgent OTAs that he's had in the league. Can you talk about what urgency means to you and how you kind of get that to resonate with your players as a coach?
12: Yeah, I think the just from coaching, that any one little mistake on any given play can affect the outcome of a game. The edges are so short, and the mistakes get magnified so much. So if you don't treat the little mistakes in practice and in walkthroughs like it's a live rep, in the AFC Championship game, then you're selling the player short. So I think that's our coaching staff's mindset, is to never walk past a mistake and to be as detailed as we can be, knowing, how important it is that we get things fixed. So that's just our job as coaches, to never be lackadaisical, even in the even in a walkthrough.
19: Hey, Clint, what are the indicators you're looking for with Fernando that are going to signal whenever it comes, whenever that point comes, that he's ready to go and play?
12: Well, he's got to be ready to go from square one. Nobody ever puts you out there when they think you're 100% ready. Whether you're a coach or a player, you just have to be ready.
17: Coach, what did you see from Patrick Johnson as he continued to evolve throughout the course of preseason?
12: So a guy that's a professional, a guy that plays extremely hard. He's productive. Ever since he's come in here, he's made plays for us.
20: Coach, yesterday, Brock and Michael Mayer both had some catches involved in the offense early on. Especially with your experience of using 12 personnel and being successful, and how important is it for you moving forward to get those two tight ends heavily involved in your offense?
12: Yeah, I think it's overall just getting your best players involved. The guys that are going to affect winning, you got to get them touches.
15: Clint, just seeing Kirk get two drives last night, also had the drive in the Cardinals game. Just what have you been able to see in game action from him and how he's been able to manage your offense?
12: I just think he's taken practice to the field. He's like you said, he's led scoring drives. We would have loved to lead 3 touchdown scoring drives, so we're not satisfied with field goals, and that's an area that we need to improve at. But I see a guy that's leading the offense.
16: Coach, what is the latest on Dante Thornton?
12: He's still working to come back from an injury, working really hard at it too, and that's part of football. Injuries are part of football, and he's straining to get better, to get back on the field.
19: To follow quick on Sam's question, he mentioned Kirk. Fernando referred to Kirk yesterday as, I believe, ruthlessly efficient. What goes into being ruthlessly efficient at the quarterback position?
12: Well, there's so many details pre-snap, snap points, getting protection set, communicating to your halfback who's behind you, signaling to receivers before the ball snapped, cadence, on the sideline, going into each series, going to each position, and talking about the plays that are coming and things that he's looking for. And then all of a sudden the whole picture changes and making an adjustment on the fly and getting everybody on the same page. So there's just so many things that have nothing to do with throwing a tight spiral or an accurate football that goes with being efficient. And that's what the best quarterbacks do. That's what they are. And that's something that a young QB like Fernando will keep getting better at with reps.
16: Clint, as you start this process with the roster the next couple of days, is there a position groups, a couple of them that you see being the most difficult to maybe make decisions on?
12: Yes, I do, Adam, and I just probably keep it at that while we go make these decisions.
0: All right. Thank you, Coach.
19: Thank you.
12: Thanks, guys.
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0: Obviously, Kieron went down, has an ankle. We'll evaluate him further, but I'll take your questions.
23: What's up, Clint? I was wondering,
24: Based on what Kirk Cousins did tonight, just how will you evaluate his performance? And are you comfortable to officially name him your guy after like three drives with the first team offense?
0: I still don't think we need to name anybody. You know, we got a lot of talk about at a lot of positions. So we want to watch the film and talk about everything as a staff.
24: And just to follow up on that, what went into the decision to give Kirk and a lot of the offense, projected offense and defensive stars, some extended reps tonight?
0: That was my decision. Just wanted our guys to play together. So I was excited to get them out there together.
25: Clint, first of all, for your first training camp's over now. I'm just curious, what is something that you're leaving this camp with that you think this team is farther ahead than where you thought they would be, please?
0: Yeah, well, we have good leadership, you know, on both sides of the ball. So, you know, with Max, you know, Max has been excellent throughout the way he plays, the way he talks to the team. I think there's leaders that are building on the offensive side of the ball. So, you know, I like where we're at.
26: Hey, Coach, do you believe that Mike Washington stepped up in his role with the ones today?
0: I think he kept playing like he practices. You know, he's been consistent. He's an improving player that, you know, he's got a lot of good football ahead of him, and we just got to, you know, keep getting the best out of him every day.
19: What did you make of Fernando's play tonight and just the body of work he put out there during preseason play?
0: Yeah, you know, overall offensively, we didn't score at all, so we didn't help the team get victories. You know, I think, you know, he has a pick, but I think it was a drop ball. You know, we have a couple sacks, so plenty that I can do better for him as well.
2: What do you think you learned, like, facing such a pass rush like that?
0: Well, you know, that's the NFL, you know, and every week it's going to be that. It's going to be just like Max is practicing against us every day. Now that's the NFL. So, you know, offensively, we got to find a better way to get points on the board.
5: Jackson Powers Johnson started at right guard and then didn't really play in the second half as he kind of wrapped up the starting right guard role.
0: No, I wouldn't say that again. We got more decisions to make, and Jackson and Caleb have had a great battle, and both those guys are going to play this year.
6: After a game like this, what do you think is the biggest thing that you can take this game to evaluate the team moving forward? What do you look for in games like this, you know, when guys are fighting for jobs?
0: Yeah, the special teams reps are so important. You know, those are critical of that overall. You know, guys did a better job with penalties, played much better technically tonight. But, yeah, you're just trying to see those bottom of the roster guys, you know, how much value can they add to your team. So look forward to watching the special teams film.
9: Clint, you had challenged your wide receivers this week to step it up a little bit. From at first glance, do you feel like they did that today, or what was your assessment of the wide receivers?
0: Yeah, you know, we didn't score. So receivers, running backs, tight ends, all around, we gotta find ways to get the ball in the end zone.
26: Hey, Coach, what words could you say about Matt Gay's performance, and also was it your decision to not have Matsuzawa play today?
0: Yes, it was. Matt did a great job, 4 for 5, you know, missed a long one. But I was pleased with Matt, pleased with his whole training camp.
10: Hey, Clint, over here. When it comes to Fernando and his performance, how important is it for him to have an outing like that in terms of getting his development going?
0: Yeah, I mean, he needs another 3 preseason games. You know, all those rookies do. And now that the season's starting, you know, that, you know, the practice reps get smaller, and that's just life. But us as coaches, we got to get him ready to play, keep developing him.
5: Clint, what did you make of how the defense performed on third down tonight? Rob Leonard said that was a focus going into the week.
0: Yeah, you know, Rob, the whole staff did a great job. The guys played hard. You know, I'm not sure if they converted one in the first half. I don't remember, but defense came out fire, and they played a great game.
26: Would you say the extended time at practice on special teams showed up today?
0: Again, you know, that was just our in-season schedule. So I thought the discipline improved.
25: Clint, can a night like tonight for someone like Fernando that watches the film and internalize it actually just a rookie preseason be a blessing in his learning curve?
0: Yeah, it is. It is. It's his reps. It's learning from Kirk's reps, from Aiden's reps. You know, very valuable for him to get all those reps. You know, I'd love to play him the whole game. But, you know, there's other guys that we want to get looked at. And I thought overall this preseason that, you know, we got him plenty of time, and I'm happy where he's at, but we just got to keep pushing him to be better.
24: Clint, we saw Trey Zoom play a little bit of center tonight. Just wondering, how would you describe his growth playing in at that particular position?
0: Yeah, you know, how impressive it is for a guy to play tackle, to play center, he can play guard for us. There's a lot of things that he does really well. Very versatile player, great teammate, and excited about his future.
13: What do you anticipate these next 68-ish hours being like for you?
0: Yeah, it's not going to be fun. Hard decisions. Guys that have been working their tails off with us since April that aren't going to get to be here. You know, that's part of the NFL.
25: Will you talk about Trey Zoon's mental acumen to literally change? He can change spots from one rep to another. Just that ability to process that quickly, please.
0: I've never been around a guy that can do what he does from rep to rep. So we just got to keep getting him better physically, but he has a special trade upstairs.
26: Would you say you're proud of that young defense? You know, yes, it was a loss, and you know, but they didn't let them get into the end zone, and they only let up field goals.
0: Oh yeah, absolutely. They had us in the game the whole time.
14: Great. Thanks, Coach.
0: Thanks, guys.
27: All right. Yeah, I'll just start off, and then we'll kick it to you, Vinny. Yeah, I thought it was good to get out there again, get the experience, the reps. There's nothing like game experience. It's good to be with the old line, substituting, looking guys in the eye in the huddle, you know, having to overcome penalties, convert third downs, all that stuff. So Clint did another great job of getting the plays in quickly. Felt like we were never up against the play clock. That was a good procedural thing that went well. Really impressed with Tyler Linderbaum, the way he plays, competes, and kind of elevates everybody. You know, was pleased with a lot of the effort, how he ran the ball really well. Good to sustain drives, good to overcome a holding penalty at a first and 20. So a lot of positives. Just want to finish with touchdowns instead of field goals, and would have loved to convert that last third down to keep that drive going. And take any questions you have.
11: Kirk, you did have three possessions in the preseason. They all ended in points. I know you mentioned you wanted to trade field goals for field goals, but is that progress to you with the first team offense being able to at least put points on the board in your three drives?
27: Yeah, I mean, we can talk about the positives. We can talk about, like you said, coming away with points, converting third downs, running the football well, avoiding penalties, protecting the football, all positives. I could also sit here and talk about, you know, some of the meat we left on the bone and some of the plays that, you know, we could have made or should have made or reads I should have made. So goes both ways, and that's what it's all about, and going back and watching the tape. But certainly some positives.
12: Kirk, what's impressing you about Mike Washington?
27: Yeah, he runs hard.
12: Practice in the preseason.
27: Yeah, runs hard, fast, tough player. Football's important to him. And, you know, he's a young player, so there's going to be moments where you say, yeah, he's not a fifth-year player that has seen it all and done it all. And I think that's where myself and others, we have to come alongside him and help him and enable him to, you know, start to feel comfortable early on, even though he doesn't have a lot of reason to feel comfortable. I want to do everything I can to make him feel comfortable there. And did a nice job tonight running the football.
25: Kirk, Spencer Burford doesn't get a lot of attention, but he's just come in as a free agent and been a rock-solid guy. Would you talk about him as a man and a player? What's impressed you about him as your left guard?
27: Yeah, he's played a lot of meaningful football in this league. He's a pro. He's competitive in practice every day, and he stays steady. And, you know, we're going to ask a lot of him this year. Guards in this league have a tough job. They're going up against some real creatures rushing the passer. So he's got a tough gig. But again, tonight, the O-line did a nice job running the football and also with pockets. I thought I had a great pocket for our two drives.
2: How would you evaluate your progress from the beginning of training camp till now?
27: I think it's every day just trying to find continued improvement. You know, you're never a finished product. You're always looking for ways to be better and to continue, you know, in your fundamentals and owning the game plan and how you operate in that plan. So it's a progress, but I think it's been a productive training camp, productive preseason. But as you know, Tom Brady, when he spoke to us, one of the many good things he said to us was, hey, everybody has training camp. Everybody has preseason games. So to think that you're somehow getting ahead of everybody else just because you went out to practice and practiced, there is no edge there in the sense that everybody else is doing that too. You've got to find your edge within those practices or post-practice or in the meeting, you know, the way you relate to one another. So there's ways we've got to find edges, but it's not just showing up to practice and doing your job because everybody's doing that.
14: You've talked about a few of them already. What have you seen running with the ones that could make this O-line special? What about it could make it special over the course of a year?
27: Yeah, I think it starts with our scheme. I have great respect for Clint and Rick Dennison and Mario and the gang just putting together the run plan each week and the way they teach the fundamentals. Great respect for Tyler, Spencer, Colton. I mean, we named all those guys, DJ, JPJ, Caleb. So just the way they go about their work every day and the way they grind through it mentally, physically. But it's one day at a time, one week at a time, and we'll see where we're standing at the end.
9: Kirk, Clint hasn't announced a quarterback yet or made that official. As a veteran player, A, can you understand kind of that approach that he's approaching this with? And B, do you feel like you've done enough to win the starting job?
27: Yeah, I think it's just up to coach. You just do the best you can with the opportunities you're given, lead as well as you can, compete, and you're never a finished product. And so, you know, naming something one day can change the next day. So you just go about your business each day methodically and let the chips fall where they may.
5: Kirk, as you shift into regular season mode and game prep, how can this quarterback room continue to push each other forward?
27: I think it's just doing more of what we've been doing. You know, we enjoy spending time together, have good football conversations. I think we'll continue to have that. And, I look forward to, you know, those times, you know, a lot of times it's Wednesday and Thursday and Friday post practice when it's just us in there and we're able to kind of talk through things and, you know, we'll have a lot of those meetings up ahead.
13: Spending most of your rookie season on the sideline, what were you able to learn from that vantage point and that perspective?
27: Well, I think you learn so much about how this league operates, how the season operates, how defenses will play you in situational football, how you prepare for the game each week, how you recover from a game, what it takes to really own a game plan over the course of 6 days to really get it locked in. So there's a lot that for me was a big jump from college to the pros, and it took some time. But there's other guys like Robert Griffin, who I backed up, who they were ready to go and had a great rookie year, won rookie of the year. So, you know, I've seen it a lot of different ways. And, you know, I think it's all about the long game, you know, winning the long game. And that's what I think we all want to do.
5: As a guy who has experience playing for Clint as a quarterback's coach, offensive coordinator, how do you feel he handled his first training camp preseason as a head coach?
27: You know, my message to him after OTA is I kind of sent him a little one-page summary of some of my thoughts. And first sentence I had was, "Coach, this was the most urgent and efficient OTAs I've ever been a part of." And I felt that continued in training camp. The word I would use is urgency. I felt urgency preparing for this game. I've even felt urgency in this game. And that starts with your head coach. It certainly trickles down through the coaching staff and through your team, but it starts with the tone that Clint sets. And I felt it from the first day I arrived in the building in April. And that's just the way Clint's wired, and I think the way Tom Brady's wired. And I think that urgency then kind of infiltrates the whole building. But it's certainly something you got to have in this league, I think, to be successful. You got to have urgency and efficiency in how you go about your business.
7: Guys, all set. Thanks.
27: Okay, thank you.
2: What do you take away from when you face a pass rush like you face tonight?
15: I believe the pass rush was fantastic tonight, and I think it's a great experience. I think our offensive line did fantastic as well, but I think it's also a great experience of it's the NFL, and there's, they like it or not, there are, you know, monsters at the other side of the ball, and you need to get the ball out quick, and it teaches you that you need to play on time, and there's less margin for error. So I think it's a great experience having that heat and duress, because diamonds are built under pressure. They're built under fire and, you know, being forged like that. So when you're able to play under that duress, that's when you're able to elevate your game, and I think it's a good experience.
25: Fernando, your dream for most of your life has been to be a pro football quarterback. And so now that your first camp's over, what did you learn about the NFL that you didn't know?
15: The NFL is really tough, you know, and there is a big jump going from college to the NFL in the speed, and there's so many different aspects. And the NFL is a tough business, and it's a challenge I look forward to taking head on with my teammates. And I'm excited for the future. And that was my dream as a young kid, and then now I have goals in the future that hopefully that us as a team we can accomplish to best serve the teammates and best serve the silver and black.
14: Clint said because of the development and the progression, he wouldn't mind if you had three more preseason games to get your feet under the fire. Would you like three more preseason games?
15: I would love unlimited games for development, and you know, evidently there is toll that takes on the body, but my body feels great, and however I need to, you know, respect my other teammates who are laying their body out on the line every single play like I try to do. It's sometimes a little bit more situational in my position. But the more reps and the more games would be fantastic. If there was three more preseason games that I could do, I would do them.
9: Fernando, you've obviously been a high achiever, but it hasn't always been easy for you throughout your various stops. Some of those struggles early on in your career, do you feel like you could draw on those experiences in the understanding that just stick with it because it always works out, even when there's struggles like there tonight and in the last game?
15: Yeah, I think that's a great point, that there are always struggles. It's not always sunshines and rainbows, but when you're able to stick with it through an optimistic mindset and have a great community and a great team and great coaches around you, if you stick to it and keep on pushing forward, then at the end, there's bound to be successful results and positive results. But sometimes it's tough to see that far in advance. But when you have great teammates and coaches guiding you, especially as a young player, that's something that I'm very blessed to have.
5: Hey, Fernando, what did you see on the interception? Anything you wish you would have done differently on that play?
15: I have yet to watch the film. It's a little different because when you're on the sideline, you get the four pictures. And so I look forward to watching the film, looking forward to learning and growing. And
16: Fernando, your first preseason in the books in the NFL, what have you learned about yourself, not just as a player, but as a person as well?
15: There's been a lot to learn this preseason, and I've learned I've learned so much from that, from the veterans and then also the other rookies in our locker room. It's been such a fantastic opportunity to grow through the highs and lows of training camp, of the preseason. And I'm really, evidently, we take every day as its own day, but you know, I

0: Coach Kubiak used of creatures, and that term I use, monsters, is not meant in any derogatory way. It's meant in actually a positive, more complementary way. And so to be able to compete with such fierce competitors such as Max and such as the other great edges around the league, and be able to be a teammate with Max has been so helpful, and look forward to going against him in practice and competing, because iron sharpens iron, and when you're able to go against not just iron, but he's like a diamond sword, and it's a fantastic experience. And it gets, when he's one of the top, if not the top pass rusher in the league, when you then get to play against it, it gets you ready for that moment.
1: Hi, Fernando. There was a lot of Raiders alumni in the building today, and before we got to talk to them, and I asked Marcus Allen and Jim Plunkett about you and their belief in you, and they had really great things to say, and they believe that you do have that it factor that could help turn this franchise around. To hear that from Raiders greats, what does that mean to you?
0: It means the world. The Raiders alumni is so important to this organization, and the Raiders legends being, I feel blessed that they recognize us rookies, and whenever I've texted them in the past, it's always been an open line of communication and support and advice and tips. So I'm so grateful to have them in the Raiders corner and in my corner, my development, and looking forward to utilizing those relationships to grow. And those are two legends you said there, and I'm very honored.
2: Hey, Fernando, you talked recently about needing to be more tranquilo when you were out there on the field, a little more calm. But on that run, when you had the spin move, is that just second nature to you, or is there something you're seeing when you take off and run that way? Because it's just like in the national championship game.
0: Yeah. You prepare all week, and something that I've learned from coaches and other quarterbacks in a room, that you prepare all week, you put in the countless hours of film, self-study, and all the external other preparation aspects that come with it, and you let your instincts take over in the game. Evidently, you're still very process oriented, and I write tranquilo on my wristband for a reminder, and the reminders of how to go through your process. But when there's a great player, I believe it was CJ West, who actually was another Indiana guy, staring down at you in the barrel, you got to make something happen, and so that's totally instinctual.
3: Fernando, I was wondering, how would you kind of self-evaluate your play throughout training camp from the beginning to end?
0: I think that would be a better question for, say, maybe the coaches. However, I believe that I've grown through training camp. There's been highs and there's been lows. But I believe that from the first day of training camp to now, I've exponentially been a better quarterback, although it might not seem like it on paper maybe not some from the outside expectation, just because, there's been so many, I've been blessed with so many great experiences in the past year. But, I believe that I'm very grateful for the highs and lows of training camp, and I believe I'm growing a lot as a player because of the great coaches, great teammates, and great organization I'm a part of.
4: Kirk got some game action again after not playing in the Texans game. What do you see from him and how he's able to operate this offense?
0: Kirk looks great. He looks ruthlessly efficient. And with that, he's able to drive the ball down the field. I believe he had two drives with two scores. And that's something that I want to model, and I want to put the ball in the end zone or help our team put it through the uprights.
5: Let's wrap it up with Sam.
6: Fernando, unrelated to anything tonight, but Bishop Gorman, the local powerhouse, going down to Miami this weekend to play Christopher Columbus. Just wondering, what did your experiences at Columbus mean to you, and how did your time there shape you on and off the field?
0: My time at Christopher Columbus really helped me forge into a man, into a young man, and those experiences are some that have made me the man who I am today, and I'm forever in debt to Columbus and look forward to seeing them take on Bishop Gorman. There's a little bit of ties now that I'm a Las Vegas resident, and I also went to Christopher Columbus. I'll be rooting for a good game, and keep it between us, but I'm a root for Columbus. But I hope it's a great game.
5: Thanks, guys. Thanks for having us.
0: Thank you, guys. God bless.
7: Hey, did you see that game last weekend? It was crazy.
8: Actually, we were there.
7: Wait, like in person? How'd you swing that?
8: 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And with how low the airfare was, buying tickets to the game was a no-brainer.
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4: Hey, welcome to another training camp edition of Upon Further Review, brought to you by Coors Light. I'm your host, Paul Gutierrez, and I'm joined now by Raiders offensive lineman Caleb Rogers. And Caleb, you were just looking at your bio here, and you weren't too flattering about what it says, or it wasn't too flattering about you. I mean, what's your knee-jerk when you're looking at your bio?
5: It's funny because it's too flattering.
4: It's too flattering.
5: Yeah, it's lying about my my past. If you want to look into that, you can, but I mean, it's just kind of boosting my stats in a absurd way.
4: How so?
5: Just humbly in my junior year at Texas Tech in 2022, I did not play good football.
4: Okay.
5: And that was one of the best things that ever happened to me because it humbled me the way it did.
4: Okay.
5: It just truly changed who I was as a person and really changed my perspective on football, my perspective on life, and just – I mean, it was what needed to happen.
4: Yeah.
5: And this is not a reflection of that at all. So, I mean, and it's something I talk about a lot.
4: Yeah.
5: You know, so it's not like an issue. I just thought it was funny.
4: So here's the thing, though, about this podcasting when guys come in. I know you guys are really busy here in the middle. We're the dog days of training camp and getting ready to finish out the preseason schedule with the 49ers coming up. I also teach a sports journalism class at my alma mater at UNLV.
5: Okay.
4: And today was day number one, but we're going to get into interviewing here pretty soon.
5: Okay.
4: And I want to know if your daughter can come in and teach these students how to ask the poignant questions, because she went straight to it, Caleb.
5: She sure did.
4: How did you get your job, Daddy?
5: She got after me. Yeah. You know, it's funny because she's so young.
4: Yeah.
5: She's not entirely understanding of how big my job is or how rare my job is.
4: Yeah.
5: And so, you know, how it all works, like they picked me, like it's kind of a do or die situation. Some people are on the team and they're not. And so, it was a funny question because, you know, I am always going to do a great job about teaching her about our foundation, which is God. And so that's kind of what I leaned into. She was back there watching and this was her first time seeing me get interviewed. And so even that was kind of like a weird concept to her. So, of course, she's just like me and just wants to ask, a question and get involved. And so she did. And, she kind of stumped me. Like, if you watch the whole interview, I kind of, I'm all right in the media. You know, I can talk pretty well. But that one I was like, I don't know. God told them to pick me.
4: But then she followed up with the why.
5: Yeah.
4: And that's one of the big things in journalism, right? Why?
5: Absolutely. Yeah, no, she did a great job.
4: And, how old is she?
5: She's six.
4: She's 6 years old.
5: And so just as we continue, going into our second year here, She's in the first grade. So this is her second year in school.
6: Okay.
5: Just watching her growth. And, I mean, I'm hoping and praying that, you know, it'll continue to be, like, maybe a fun tradition as she gets older. Like, where she'll maybe get to ask me a question every year in fall camp. And we'll watch those questions develop, you know, maybe as I develop as a player.
6: That's so awesome. And like they say, long days, short years.
5: Yep.
6: Because – and it can be applied to anything, your career, raising children, whatever. I remember when my kids used to come with me to Raiders training camp in Napa. I've covered this team since 2005, since my son was one.
5: Okay.
6: And he's now a senior at UNLV. Mm-hmm. We just dropped my daughter off, you know, little sad shout out there to my daughter, mm-hmm. at college at San Diego State. Mm-hmm. She's a freshman there. But, yeah, it goes so quick. And when you share these experiences with them, it just makes it all the more fulfilling.
5: Absolutely.
6: So when you have your family here for training camp and you do all that, how does that affect you going in there? And how would you describe what training camp number two has been for you since the Raiders drafted you? Because it's a new regime, a change, new offensive line coach. I guess it's a big ended question there, but mm-hmm. how would you describe how this camp has gone for you thus far?
5: You know, so being a big ended question, I'm gonna try and give you a big open answer.
6: By all means.
5: But last year was an incredible experience for me. You know, there was a lot of outside noise, outside voices. This is how it should be going for you. This is what should be happening for you. And personally, it happened exactly how I needed to happen. Okay. You know, with my family, the way our family was coming together and growing, creating stability in Vegas, just the way I was coming back to myself, the way I was coming back to the Lord. And so throughout the season, the way it was just able to climb, and every single week, it was like one step closer to playing, like one step closer. Like there was even a point where I walked on the field, and then it was, oh, never mind. And there was so many times people were like, this is wrong. But it was so great for me because every single time I was just able to have the perspective of I'm just a step closer. Like this is like I'm here. I'm exactly where I need to be. And so just carrying that into now and that not being a you know, something that makes me lackadaisical or something that makes me feel like I've arrived, because I am here.
6: Right.
5: Because every day I know I'm still going to row. You know, I'm still going to show up. I'm still going to do everything I can to get this boat moving forward. And, you know, I'm not the designer or creator of the river and where it's going to go. I don't know if I've got raging waves coming up or a calm stream, but I know I'm going to row.
6: Okay.
5: And so that's just what my mentality is. You know, I do everything I can, as much as I can every single day based on what I need.
6: Yeah.
5: You know, not looking at others, not looking at what he's doing or what he's doing, you know, learning from others, taking a small piece from him. I don't want anything from him because, you know, that's just not how I go about things. And maybe I like that, but I'm going to tweak it a little bit and take that for myself. And so just putting that together going into my second year, something I said in my last interview was, you know, the standard of play has really been raised here.
6: Okay.
5: And so raising my standard of play, you know, every single time, and even not even allowing, you know, small things to pass me by. When a coach might say that's all right, but still, like, that might not meet my expectation.
6: Gotcha.
5: And so just continuing to show up every single day based on what my expectation is for myself and where I want to be. But at the end of the day, being grounded in knowing the fact that I am here, you know, and I'm blessed to be here. And, you know, God willing, I want to play for a long time, but I've already started 5 games in the NFL. And so if that's all that God has for me, I can hang my hat on that. But God willing, that's not, and we've got a lot more starts to have. So
6: came out of college having started 55 straight games to last year appearing in 6. How tough was that mentally? How easy was that to compartmentalize that and just realize this is just another step in my journey? This is another bend in the river, so to speak, that you're on?
5: You know, again, like in college, something that I realized last year was I wasn't even playing, and that's the funny thing about this, I wasn't even playing the dominant football I wanted to play in college until I was really into my 4th year.
6: Okay.
5: And so coming to this next level, you know, I was not obsessed about the need to be dominant right now.
6: Gotcha.
5: Now, there is a desire to, based on the work that I put in and who I am and my competitiveness and, you know, just like my internal drive. But it comes from work, you know, like it just, you got to chip away. You got to chip just a little bit at a time. And so, I mean, yeah, it's a transition to not necessarily be a starter, but it's also always been the need to play a role.
6: Gotcha.
5: You know, whatever that is. However, like doing your best to get the team better, you're doing your best to get the team prepared. We had some great vets last year. We have some great vets this year. And so, you know, just leaning on them, learning from them, you know, what the league is like. And again, like there was just, it got put together just 1 week after another. And that's why by the end of the season, I was playing the best football I was playing that year. And now I think I'm playing even better football, which should be put together to even higher standard. I mean, I'm trying to raise that standard every single day.
6: For yourself.
5: Yes, absolutely.
6: Yeah. And you're also involved in one of the, if not the highest profile camp battle, position battles for a starter with Jackson Powers Johnson at right guard. How would you describe how that battle is? When the quarterbacks are in here, and it's interesting talking to Fernando, he says, look, we're in competition, but we're not competing against each other. Mm-hmm. We're competing with each other.
5: Mm-hmm.
6: How does that translate on the offensive line, especially with JPJ?
5: So, again, so we just use that to raise our standard of play. Mm-hmm. And, you know, just going back and forth and back and forth, you know, not comparing each other, but improving each other, you know, taking bits and pieces from each other. That's one thing about offensive line is the technique that is being asked is going to be similar, but we can take small pieces of our game from each other, you know, communicate with each other about what needs to be given, what needs to be done, how to help each other, how to play with the guys next to us, with DJ and with Tyler, what they need, right, what they like out of each of us. And, I mean, that's just a part of us having to show up. That's just a part of the job, you know, raising the standard of play. That was the same thing I was doing last year. You know, I might not have been in the, like, this some type of high-profile battle or whatever, but every single day my job was to raise my standard of play, so they had to raise their standard of play and continue to get better so they could be on the field and so that I could eventually either share the field with them or be on the field myself, you know, whatever that means. And so it's a great, spirited competition within the room, mm-hmm. but it's all just about us. You know, it's not about I want to start, or him. You know, it's about us. It's about we. And so that's our job. That's any team's job. You know, anybody is meant to come in and not take something from somebody else but raise a standard of play, and either they meet that standard or they don't.
6: Gotcha.
5: And so our job is to meet that standard every single day.
6: Is there too much made of, when you're talking about offensive line and schemes, too much made of a power scheme versus a zone scheme? Or is that just the natural evolution of football now?
5: I mean, it's a copycat league.
6: Yeah.
5: Like, every single week, you know, there's going to be small tweaks because you're going to try and target and, like, look at the big things that they've mm-hmm. Lost to and that we're going to possibly, you know, throw into our scheme. But, you know, we're going to do what's best to win. And a lot of that is being built around the players that you have on the team.
6: Your own skill sets.
5: Yes, and who's who in the zoo. You know, sometimes it's not about X's and O's, it's about Jimmy's and Joe's.
6: Okay.
5: And, you know, the one thing that one of our coaches said is, like, every single play, somebody is going to have the burden, and it's their job to pass that around.
6: Yeah.
5: And they do an incredible job of doing that. You know, sometimes Colton's got to make it happen.
6: Mm-hmm.
5: And sometimes it's Tyler. Sometimes it's Spencer. Sometimes it's me. Sometimes it's Jackson. Sometimes it's DJ. Sometimes it's the quarterback. Like, and it's just they do a great job of handing that around and again, allowing us to all be accountable to each other, allowing us to all have the chance to communicate and to understand what's needed, what's best for us. And so, you know, something that this group is – something amazing about this group is the Jimmys and Joes are awesome. You know, we have a great group on this team that is a very, very smart group that can take the X's and O's part from the coaches, whatever it is, whatever week – and we can hit it running. So I think this is going to be a real exciting football team to watch.
6: How does Rick Dennison then elevate those X's and O's for you guys, for the Jimmys and Joes?
5: He's awesome. I think all of the coaches in our room are awesome because of the way that they play off of each other. You know, Rick is very good on that's not saying Rick sounds like Rico. You know,
6: Rico.
5: Like –
6: very big suave, but
5: on, you know, like narrowing our vision. You know, I can't do everything for DJ. My job's not to make the point. That's Tyler's job. Okay. You know, my job is to do what Tyler tells me to do.
6: Gotcha.
5: But my job's to do it well. And so, you know, that's something that Rico does a great job of, is not over-explaining, not doing too much or cluttering our brain, giving us, you know, paralysis by analysis, mm-hmm. but allowing us to go play free. And then we have that aspect, too, where we can really dig into the details. And we can do that with Rico. We can do that with Mario. We can do that with Ben. And same thing with Pete. You know, all four of them we can go to as a resource mm-hmm. and not as a crutch. And so it's awesome just to be able to use them, use their knowledge. They'll have an understanding that we're all different and we can all play differently based on who we are. And they lean into that with us. So it's been amazing being around all four of them and working with all four of them and the way that they've just, you know, shrunk our vision, but it's allowed us to go forward.
6: What do you prefer more, the pancake block or springing a running back So they're taking
5: Let's go score.
6: Yeah.
5: Let's go score. Meet me in the end zone. Yeah. I mean, like, pancakes are cool. I mean, there's just no stats.
6: Okay.
5: The best feeling as an offensive lineman is when we score.
6: Okay.
5: And so, you know, like, my first start last year against L.A., I wasn't on the field when they scored.
6: Right.
5: But when I played against Denver and Geno threw that cross in the – I think it was from probably the 34-yard line to Brock and we scored. Mm-hmm. I'm going to remember that.
6: Yeah.
5: And it's just a great feeling, you know. It's great to score. It's great to spring somebody loose. It's great to do our job to let them go do their job. Because we set the tone. We set the standard. And we make things go. And so, you know, that's our job. And when we're doing it well, it's fun.
6: So you also got a little few bragging rights then. I'm noticing your Texas Tech ring there. You beat Arizona when a couple of Arizona rookies are on the team now in the secondary, and Stoops and Dalton Johnson. You also beat the number one overall draft pick 2 years prior when he was still at Cal. What do you remember about beating him in the Independence Bowl? Fernando was only 22 of 33, 281 yards, one touchdown, three picks. What do you remember about that game?
5: You know, it's funny because someone else asked me about that question in the interview where Callie asked me a question, and because this is true. I'm not a quarterback analyst. He's a nice guy. He's a great guy. You know, there's all these interviews and stuff. But his priority is not to be liked. You know, he's not here and, like just hoping, like, everyone wants to like him because he's the first overall. He wants to be trusted and respected.
6: Right.
5: And that's something that just pops out at you and that you notice very quickly based on his intentions and the way that he carries himself and the way that he works. And so I'm sure it was that way at Cal. You know, however that went is whatever. That was a fun game.
6: Mm-hmm.
5: But I mean, it's incredible to be around him now and just see the way that he carries himself.
6: So you're not walking around showing him your Independence ring?
5: No, I don't even think about it.
6: Caleb, thanks for stopping by. I know you're busy during training camp and you got to get ready for the 49ers.
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6: All right, that'll do it for this week's episode. 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
11: Clint, do you have any updates on Aston Jeanty and the severity of his injury?
12: Yeah, I'm not going to get into the injuries. He's on the mend.
11: Good. Is there any talk or conversation about starting the season on IR for Aston?
12: Not going to talk about injuries. He's on the mend.
13: There was a point after he went down, you guys kind of all took a knee and took a moment. What initiated that and who kind of led that? It looked like it was a prayer.
12: Yeah, said a prayer, power of prayer. Yeah.
11: Like answered that you get?
12: Yeah. Well, he always answers in his time.
14: We could go to the battle with JPJ and Caleb. Have you seen any separation? Do you think is it tied in your mind? Where is that battle right now?
12: Yeah, it continues. You know, this game will be really important for that battle. I know both those guys are going to play this year. We're counting on both of them as well as a lot of other guys. So this competition has only made them better and our team better.
15: Are you looking at the best way to play a rookie quarterback? How much is not only his preparation where he is, but also the offense itself?
12: Could you say that one more time?
15: How ready is the offense to support him, I guess? How much does that factor into your decision when to go with a rookie quarterback?
12: Oh, shoot. It doesn't matter. We all got to get ready. You know, whoever's playing quarterback for us, you know, it's a team thing. It's not the QB playing well and everyone else is not, or the other way around. You know, the offense will play well when everybody's contributing.
13: You saw Mikey a lot of work with the ones these past couple of days. What do you think of the depth in that running back room in general, and how has Mike kind of stepped up these last couple of days?
12: Yeah, I think he's had a good camp, you know, and we have to go see him play really good football on Thursday. But like you said, we got a lot of other guys that have to step up. Dylan, we got Hemby, we got Dari. Omar's doing a great job coaching those guys and getting them ready.
14: You were very vocal about, I don't know if you'd use the word displeasure, but we're not happy with your wide receivers' performance in Texas. I'm just curious, where do you think that group is right now, Clint, at this stage in camp?
12: Yeah, well, I think any position, you know, it's when you go out and you have trouble with your assignments, I'm going to have an opinion about it. And it's not just them. You know, we've had plenty of other guys that got to step up, a lot of young guys, and then guys that we're counting on in that receiver room. I think it's just like the guard position, that those guys continue to make each other better. It's competitive, and we know that all those guys are going to play.
16: Where's Mike Washington made the most progress since you've had him in that short time he's been with the Raiders?
12: Well, I would say that he has done a phenomenal job of, you know, growing up really fast. I think he got here, we drafted him, you come to the NFL, there's a lot on your plate, and then we throw all these new protections at you, these new fronts and blitzes and routes, and I think that he's a guy that understands that we are counting on him and he needs to get up to speed quickly, and he's been mature about that, and he's going to keep working.
17: What is your approach for preseason game number 3? It used to be the dress rehearsal, but how do you approach this one?
12: We'll see Thursday. You know, I don't want to talk about who's playing, who's not playing, but we're going to get we'll see Thursday.
18: Brock Bauer seems like, you know, a star that hasn't dimmed at all this training camp. Is that like a really good sign for you going into the season?
12: Brock's had a really good camp, and he's got to keep ascending, you know, on the way to Miami in this first quarter of the season. And he's going to play well, and we need the rest of his teammates to play really well around him.
18: Have you seen him stepping up as a leader, maturing kind of in that role?
12: It's my first year with Brock. You know, everybody leads in their own way. He leads with production.
19: Clint, what was the reason behind, like, the last 2 days, starting practice inside and going back outside?
12: Just my call.
20: Have you come to a decision on starting quarterback, or do you want to keep that competition going into the last game?
12: Yes, the second part.
11: You talked about the wide receivers. Did you feel like they responded well this week after you kind of talked about it publicly?
12: I think they've had a good camp. They had a rough day, and I think they've had a good camp overall.
14: Malcolm Kuntz is a guy that make a lot of money now. He's a veteran. What do you need to see from him to really step up and be that guy?
12: Yeah, well, we need Malcolm, like all the other guys, to produce, you know, to lead in his way. We know that he's got a great skill set rushing the passer, and, you know, we're counting on him on all three downs.
18: It's known that this DB group is very young. Have you seen a lot of growth from them from the start of offseason to now?
12: I have, and, you know, kudos to Joe Woods. Joe Woods is a coach a lot of football. He's a guy that really works hard and prepares his guys for practice. Really excited to have him, you know, leading that young room.
21: On the back end of that, what do you believe Trayton Stooks has done to be able to earn more reps throughout, you know, camp, especially late in these last weeks or so?
12: He's around the ball a lot.
13: Coach, it's your first time as an NFL head coach. You've had a player being carted off the field in the middle of the game, and then obviously whatever the injury is with Ashton the other day. How do you, have you been able to navigate it, and is it a bit different versus your roles in the past on a coaching staff?
12: That's part of the NFL. That's part of football. You know,
0: you coach or play long enough, and those things happen. They're unfortunate, but that's the attrition of a season.
20: You're coaching against your brother Clay this week. What was it like going through the head coaching interview process with him this offseason?
0: You know, that's kind of a blur. It feels like so long ago. That process was so easy for me because I didn't have to think about it because we were playing games. So we were game planning in the playoffs.
14: You've been on teams with a bunch of veterans. You've been, and this is going to be an extremely young team. Is that exciting for you just to have so much youth? I mean, there's going to be youth mistakes, but to have that much promise?
0: Yeah, it is. It is. I know Spy did a great job with the draft. You know, we got some young, hungry guys that are going to help us play this whole season and beyond. It's always fun to coach all ages, but especially to have an imprint on a young man and help him grow. You know, that's what's fun about coaching.
20: Just going back to Clay, you have similar backgrounds, but how are you guys different as coaches and what makes him effective?
0: Yeah, my brother is the smartest guy in the family, and I'm not kidding. He's brilliant, works really hard. I love him, and not going to love him on Thursday night.
1: Getting Dylan in the end zone, same thing with DeRay. What does that tell you about the depth in the running back position? Where a lot is talk about Ashton and Mike, but these guys showed their work too on the weekend.
0: Yeah, it takes a whole room for the whole season, and those guys have to contribute a ton on special teams. So just really pleased with Coach Joe D and Tim and Marquise and how they develop them on that side of the ball, because when you're not in that early role, then you have to make sure you're contributing on fourth down, and they do.
11: Obviously, a lot of extended special teams work this week. Was that in response to the penalties last week?
0: We got into our in-season schedule, so that's kind of how it's going to be.
22: How have you seen Patrick Johnson develop so far this preseason?
0: Yeah, he's getting turnovers, getting strip sacks, can play multiple positions. I think he's a mature guy that had a really good game last week.
23: Clint, are you at least optimistic that Jinty may have avoided something that could have been serious? Or without getting, I know you don't want to get into detail about the specifics of the injury, but at least optimistic that it's not something that's like major?
0: Yeah, well, again, like Ashton got hurt in practice and the whole team took a knee. You know, I think that says a lot about him being on the mend and us counting on him. So really excited to get him back. And, I'm a huge believer in the power of prayer.
18: We spoke to Ian Thomas yesterday, and you know, he said that he really takes special teams serious, and if you guys need him on special teams, that he'll flourish there.
0: Who is that? What?
18: Ian Thomas.
0: Ian, go ahead.
18: How does it feel to have such a guy like that who is just going to do whatever's asked of him?
0: Yeah, Ian's a guy we're counting on this year. Counting on him on offense, we're counting on him on special teams. He's played a lot of football in this league, so he's going to have a role on this team, and he's had a solid camp. As has Albert, you know, as has 41 that's come in here. There's been a lot of competition, and, they've all made each other better.
11: How would you assess Fernando's first training camp in the NFL?
0: Well, I'd say it's his first one. It's baptism by fire every day at all positions, especially a rookie quarterback. So I see an improving player that we just got to keep being hard on and get him better.
24: Good. Thanks, Coach.
0: Thanks.
11: Thank you.
14: Coach, this been doing this a long time, and the amount of time that Clint gives you guys for special teams is something I've not seen this much. What does that tell you as a coordinator to be with a head coach that takes your side of the ball so intently serious?
25: Yeah, I mean, it's really started since he's been here. He got it from his dad. His dad was the same way. There's a reason that I came here, I can tell you that much. And, you know, I've known the family for a long time. Gary was exactly the same way, and Coop has been the same way too. So he supports it. He knows it's a complimentary football all the way across the board, and he knows that for us to be where we need to get to, we've got to be good on teams, and that's, you know, exactly what you want to be when you're at a place like this.
26: What have you seen and your thoughts on Malik Benson in the return game in practice?
25: Good in practice. You know, unfortunately, we just haven't got any reps for him in the game. You know, it just hasn't worked out that way with his play time, and then, you know, we didn't get many in the first game, and then we got some this one, but he was down, so it was just one of those deals. So my goal is to make practice harder than the games. You guys watched it the last couple of days, and I think that's, you know, been pretty evident. They've been running, and they've been rolling. So if we can make it like that, I think it'll help him, and he's done a great job so far.
27: How important do you believe it's been over the last couple of days to really just kind of like hone in on the fundamental technique on things versus just, you know, just going out there and doing it?
25: Yeah, I think that's true, but I also think that's every day. Like, I try to do it every day. I know we had some penalties last week, and nobody's sicker than me. The two that I'm mainly sick about for the first 2 weeks, you know, the Conte penalty where we get a landing zone violation, that should never happen, and then the penalty on DeCam, you know, where you run out of bounds. He's been drilled that every time, and again, that cost us, you know, going from starting at the 5 to the 20. You know, people say hidden yardage in the kicking game. That ain't hidden yardage. That's 15 yards that we should have had back there. So those are the ones that I'm upset about. But the holding calls, I look at them as teachable moments. Like, and you need to get that stuff on tape now so it doesn't happen during a regular season. And that's how we're approaching it right now.
15: League-wide, there's been a massive drop-off in big field goals and punts. Why do you think that is? And do you think from an entertainment standpoint you'd like to see more of that?
25: I mean, I like to fake it every time, dude. No, I'm just kidding. You know, I don't know, to be honest with you. I can't say. You know, I just know that with those plays, there's always a negative side of things, too. You know, everybody sees it when it works, and it's a great play and all that stuff. But when it doesn't work, it's a negative part of the game that usually you can't recover from. So I'm sure that's part of it. But, you know, we'll just see where we're at in that part of the game and go from there.
18: What can you say from Conte from the beginning of this offseason to now, you know, entering his third preseason game?
25: Yeah, I think, you know, obviously disappointed after the last game, you know, and really the first one from the standpoint of his game film has not looked the same as his practice film right now. So we got to match those two up, and that's going to happen with younger guys. I mean, it's happened throughout my career with a lot of younger guys. So you got to try to get that corrected as fast as you can. But still think he's a talent and still think he's going to have a chance to be a kicker down the road in this league.
23: How much do you think his struggles in-game are more a mental thing than anything else?
25: I don't know mental's the right word. I just think, you know, I mean, when that happens as a field goal kicker, everybody sees it. You don't see the guy missing a block that's a tackle. And, you know, so it's a little bit different there. It's the same, but it's different, right? Because everybody can see it. So I don't think it's any different than any other rookie, to be honest with you. But, you know, he's working on it. He had a great practice yesterday, and hopefully we can continue to go from there.
2: You talked about the penalties earlier. How do you coach penalties out of a player?
25: You just have to – I mean, he asked about fundamentals, and that's how you do it. You know, you got to get it in a fundamentally sound order. You have to look at everyone individually, see – you know, sometimes the referees were here. We had a discussion about one of them, and, you know, I was vehemently said that I didn't think it was a penalty. So that's one of the ones that you got to have to go through, and believe it or not, there's sometimes they agree with you. Probably not during a regular season, but preseason they do. So – we'll just have to work through those things. But I think you have to look at them individually and then coach them out as far as all your fundamentals go.
14: Matt Gay has been very consistent this camp. Look, and like your thoughts on where he is.
25: Yeah, I mean, you know, I think Matt is right now in a really, really good space. I think we're in a good space from an operations standpoint. If you remember when I first came here, that's what I said. Needs to get as high level as you can get it. So he's as high level as he can be. You know, he's had a great camp. You know, I know we've had a great kicker here. Daniel's a great kicker. He got signed at New Orleans, and I'm glad for him. But sometimes that moves on, and you got to go from there. And we're supporting Matt, and everybody's 0-0 right now, including him. So we'll see how the season goes for sure.
1: Nikhil Cole's gotten a lot of work in the preseason games, 10 points so far. What have you seen from him that you look and see? It's like, hey, man, this is an all-pro guy that – can definitely be out there every
25: yeah game. I mean, he's a G, man. I mean, he's what you're looking for. He's how they're supposed to look. He's an unbelievable worker. He's so tight on his craft. Like, he wants to be the best, and you can see that every single day. I mean, the guy punts more than anybody I've ever seen. I mean, as far as practice goes, it's unbelievable the amount of punts he gets in. But he's a great worker, great punter, and I think he's gonna be really good.
3: Last one.
2: Well, the long snapper competition, what have you seen from those guys? And what is the difference maybe between Tyler and Alex as players?
25: I don't know if there's a difference yet. I mean, this is going down to the wire. We'll have to see. You know, the problem with preseason is you don't get a lot of protection looks. You know, everybody runs returns, and it's pretty simple. That's why we've tried to really ramp it up in practice as much as we can. But both those guys have done a great job of competing. And, you know, we'll know about the 53 here pretty soon, and we'll go from there.
3: Thanks,
25: Coach. All right, thank y'all. Appreciate it.
15: Talking points is, can he adjust to Greg Sampson behind center? How has he come along in that regard?
4: Under center, he's perfect. I've had no issues the whole time. You know, he's been detail-oriented in the huddle, detail-oriented, taking command of every play that he gets. I see that he's ready for anything the coaches ask of him.
27: How much more have you been at ease just this preseason and just throughout training camp, kind of making the switch back from center to guard, kind of your more natural position?
4: Yeah, so when I first came into the NFL, they always said the more you can do. So at the end of the day, if they ask me to play center, they ask me to play guard, I'm going to do whatever they ask. It's always good to get reps. We got great guys on each side of us when I'm playing center, and then at guard, whoever's in, whether it's Tyler, Trey, Will, all of them have been great leading the O-line.
14: Rick Dennison is widely respected among as one of the best offensive line coaches in the NFL. What's it been like to learn from him?
4: Great question. I think he's awesome. He's a great coach. You know, they brought in a whole crew of guys. They brought in Mario. They brought in Pete, Ben, and they have Rico. And you can tell that they know what they're looking for, the coaching points. You know, they've done it before, whether it's scheme or technique. They're really on it. And it's been a breath of fresh air getting that, and excited to work with them.
20: You brought up Trey as a guy who's, you know, getting used to center, as a guy who's also has positional versatility. Are you able to help him at all as he kind of moves around positions as he starts his career?
4: Yeah, you know, I think everybody helps each other. So even today, there's been a couple times where we're you know, get done with the play and we get back in the huddle, and we just before we get back in the huddle or right when we get back in the huddle, just going through and be like, hey, what'd you see? What happened? Or like, you know, the tackles being like, hey, it's 3rd and 7 or 2nd and 9. And, you know, other guards or everybody else talking, hey, Nichols in the game or bases in the game. And so I think everybody's done a good job, you know, helping out one another, make sure that we're on the same page.
2: How have you felt about just the communication aspect and the way that you guys have come together and learned the new guys, the new terminology, all those different things?
4: Yeah, I mean, I think, you know, right now we're working on being the most conditioned, most connected, and most disciplined, and I think every day we're striving towards that. And you know, each practice that we get, we got to keep on taking advantage of the reps, the communication, and seeing all the different fronts. And so far, you know, doing well, but you know, we can keep doing better.
2: How much different is what's asked of you as a player in this offense compared to what was asked of you in the previous offense, and maybe how does it fit you a little better?
4: Yeah, great question. I think for the most part, I try not to focus on what was going on in previous years. I try to focus on what the coaches are asking me today. You know, if they say, hey, get your hat in this place, you know, I'm going to strive to do that. If they say, hey, stay lower, I'm going to do that. You know, so I try to just focus on what they're asking for that practice, and then just focus on that one thing, get better at it, and move on.
13: After Ashton Gentile went down, there was a prayer circle that ensued at practice. Coach Bubiak just told us that he really believes in the power of prayer. How important was that moment for you guys to, I guess, come together as a team when somebody like Ashton Gentile goes down?
4: Yeah, I think if anybody goes down, we should always build them up. It's very easy in this game to get hurt and then people forget about you. And I'm talking about for everybody. So, you know, if for me, if whoever gets hurt, I don't know all the story and what happened, but anybody, you know, if I see them, you know, I like to go up and make sure that they're doing all right, not just physically, but mentally. You know, always checking in on our teammates, because that's what they are, whether they're playing or they're not. So,
27: who led the prayer? We kind of heard someone saying a prayer. We just didn't know who it was. Who kind of led the prayer for you guys?
4: That's not a question for me. I wouldn't know.
1: That's good.
5: Thank you.
14: You're a rookie. So mm-hmm. Talk about your first camp. What's your thoughts on it? How far do you think you came? What are you happy with?
6: Yeah, I think I came very far. I mean, being a 7th-round pick, you know, getting here, getting in with Max Crosby, Adam Butler, learning from all those guys has been great, and I think I've grown a lot as a player.
2: What was your goal to come in and show that you could do?
6: I just wanted to come in and so I could be versatile and help this team out, and I think I've showed that. So,
2: do you feel at this point like you've had the opportunities to make your case to be on the team?
6: Oh, yeah, I think I've had some good opportunities to make that case.
22: How do you feel you've grown since rookie minicamp to this point?
6: I mean, I just grown a lot. Being around, like coming from college, being in the NFL, being in a professional environment, it's just a lot of different ways to grow, just on the field and off the field.
7: The 53-man roster is coming up. In the rookie room, is there a lot of pressure with you guys, or does everyone seem kind of calm?
6: We just control what we control and just go out there day by day and play our best.
21: There's been some of the guys in the locker room, some of the OGs that really helped you along the way, whether it's just like on the field or adjusted to the NFL.
6: Yeah, Max Crosby, Adam Butler, JJ. I mean, all the guys in the room, they've poured into us a lot and helped us out.
20: What's it been like playing for a defensive coordinator like Rob Leonard, who has so much background in coaching defensive linemen?
6: It was really fun. It could be annoying at times, but it was really fun. But I love Coach Robbie. You know, he's a great guy, has a great scheme, and I love playing for him.
11: How do you like Vegas?
6: I like it a lot.
11: Have you been here before getting drafted?
6: No, I haven't been here before, but it's a nice spot. Yeah.
11: What was it like? I mean, you guys obviously practice in the morning to try and beat the heat. It was a little warmer today, but how does practicing in those kind of conditions, having a training camp in those kind of conditions, prepare you for the season?
6: I think it just, I mean, we get up early, we're an early team, and we just get up and get it done, and we'll be ready to go.
2: What do you feel your best asset that you bring to this defense is?
6: I think I'm a really good run stopper, but I can also add in on the pass rush as well. So I think I'm pretty good in both.
7: It's one thing hearing about Max Crosby's work ethic and all the time he puts in and how he really tries to coach up everybody on the line. What has it been like for you experiencing that with him?
6: I mean, it's very inspirational. Like, he's one of the best in the game, and obviously coming in, that's what I want to be. I want to be one of the best in the NFL. So having that in my room and being able to I'm at the hotel, and I'll text him in the morning, like, hey, like, let me ride to practice with you. He's the first one in here. I'm waking up, you know, yawning and stuff, and he's like, let's go. And, you know, so that's just great to have him around and, you know, follow his footsteps.
11: He was a fourth-round pick, right, who obviously became an all-pro. Do you take a look at his journey being a seventh-round pick as maybe something like, hey, there are things here I could take from?
6: Yeah, it just goes to show that, like, it doesn't really matter when you're picked or where you're picked. It's what you do when you get there.
1: How much of a change was it being 4 years in NC State, where you're not only a player, you're a student athlete, to now being able to just focus on ball?
6: Oh, man, it's awesome. I mean, I mean, this is my job. I just play football all day. I mean, couldn't ask for anything else.
2: You say that that's just your job. Obviously, you had a huge impact in the community back in Raleigh. Why was that important to you as a college student? Most kids aren't really thinking about that.
6: Yeah, just growing up, I relied on my community a lot to, you know, get me to where I am now. So I just always want to pour back into my community. It just means a lot to me.
11: Thank you. Thank you.
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14: Obviously, a couple blitzes the other night, but for the most part, I mean, extremely vanilla. You didn't have to play your starters last week. Are you pleased with how much you've been able to do and yet how much you've not been had to show?
17: Yeah. I mean, I'm really just thinking about just improving with the guys. You're really over the scheme right now, you know, and not – you know, you can get into your own head, you know, what to show, what not to show. You know, I wanted our play style to improve from game one to game two, and I think we did that. You know, just the focus of what I'm asking these guys to do. Of, you know, Clint talks all the time about our operation, substitution, getting in and out of the huddle, sense of urgency to get line up, safety rotation. You know, like, that's really been the focus over all of that, those things, of improving with that.
27: For you, just for these last two games, being in this new role, what has it been like, you know, as a defensive coordinator in the sideline in an in-game situation? How has that adjustment been like for you these last 2 weeks?
17: It's been fun. You learn something every game. Very focused, you know. I mean, everything is, you're just so process-oriented within the middle of the game. As soon as the series is done, you know, what problems do we need to fix? Coaches up, let's get on the same page here of, you know, just the same thing. Okay, what do we run on first and 10 that last series? What do we want to do the next series? Very similar to how we would do it as a position coach, but now being the guy that is making sure you get the right information from upstairs to get the right information to the position coaches. And, you know, we talk about, like, a lot as a staff of them understanding the cadence of how the game's going to flow together. So we're in this together. You hear Clint talk about that all the time of, like, you know, Travis, for example, is in charge of the early down run game. So we're talking about early down run. Like, he's the head coach of that area. So what adjustments do we need to make? And him and I are interacting there in third down and red zone and so on and so forth. So the more we continue to gel as a staff, the easier the whole process becomes, because you can't do it yourself.
0: How much does that process slow down from week one to week two?
17: A little bit. I just thought we put our guys in a little bit better position to do what we do. You know, we were, like, you know, very vanilla, you know, early, but, you know, the guys played faster because we ran a lot of calls that our guys are familiar with, without speaking too much on that. Yeah.
27: How have you seen kind of like the young cornerbacks like Jamad, Hezekiah, even Darian Porter going to year two, how they've been growing throughout this training camp?
17: They've grown a lot. You know, the highs and the lows. We're just talking about steady performance, you know. And like any rookie, the emotional highs and lows, like when they complete a pass, can't be the end of the world. Let's not make it stack two plays in a row of that, you know. And they've had a lot of production, but, you know, it's the consistency, you know. We talked about that as a defensive unit of, I told them a week ago, you know, we're at practice and we're making plays. They come in bunches. And then when adversity strikes, who's going to step up to respond within the flow of a practice? I'm going to tell them, I can't help you. You know, who's going to rally the troops? They get two first downs in a row, and we got to get a stop and get off the field. And it's the same challenge I ask of those guys.
14: Patrick Johnson has come on strong. He's only been here a short time. Yeah. But I'd love your assessment, Robbie, where you think he's at.
17: Very instinctive player, tough. I've enjoyed, you know, very smart. I mean, and I think his play speaks for itself.
20: How beneficial was that joint practice with the Texans for this defense, and what were your takeaways from that session?
17: Good. It just tells you where you're at, you know. I thought we made actually a lot of improvement. We ended the 2 minute with two picks to win the game. You know, the ball production, you can't improve at everything at the same time, right? So you can only emphasize so much, you know. And so ball production, it's been there up at the top. You know, there's other things to fix as you go along the way, but there's a progression to it. You can't walk into a meeting and, you know, got to get better third down, stop the run, do this. You know, you just chip away at one thing at a time has really been the focus. And I've been trying to be consistent about what the focus is for today. So today is third down, and that's what we're focused on today. So our operation and things like those.
14: Trayden Stukes has really blossomed, and I'm not calling him a finished product,
17: yeah,
14: blossomed since he's got here under you guys' tutelage. Would you talk about all the various things he's been able to do?
17: Yeah, he's been consistent. I'm pushing him to my job's to push him outside of his comfort zone and challenge him in every way possible. You know, safeties are a big part of this defense, and he's done a great job with that. I'm just not going to stop pushing him. And he's done a very good job. I think he played a lot faster last game. And I think, again, the instincts are self-explanatory.
20: You just talked about a specific area of focus. I think last week Clint brought up that run defense was an area of focus.
17: Yeah.
20: He thought in the Texans game that the team took a step forward in that area. Do you feel kind of the same way, and is there some stuff that you still need to improve on there?
17: And the two explosive plays on the first series stick out in your mind glaringly, so it's like, you know, as a coach, it's never good enough, you know? So, I mean, we misfit, and there's always something to improve. But, yeah, I mean, stacking plays, that was great to see. I mean, like I said, like you guys asked, the games and the joint practices are just a reflection of what you really are and what the guys really know, you know? So, you know, I was happy with improvement.
7: Going back to the young DBs you mentioned, helping them kind of get over a play if it doesn't go their way with their first time in the preseason, I'm sure every play seems like a bigger magnitude because it's their first time playing in the NFL. How have they responded to the coaching from you guys to make sure that they learn from the last play, but they don't dwell on it and continue to move forward?
17: Yeah, they've responded really well. I think that's a collective effort from their teammates, from the position coach. You know, feeling the love and support as if anybody, any human being isn't having success at something of uplifting them within those moments. And I think it's been really good. That starts with your culture, you know. It reflects of when a teammate's down, how do you react? Is he sitting there by himself? And genuine care and love for that person based on how they're working. And it's been fun to see. I certainly don't feel alone doing that and picking up these guys.
7: Coach, obviously you're focused on the defensive side of things, but from your vantage point, did you see what happened with Ashton yesterday?
17: Yeah, that's. I can't comment on any of that.
3: Competition has been stressed so much under Clint. As we go into the last week of training camp, do you have a good idea where your ones and twos are, or is this last week of training camp going to be critical?
17: Not as much ones and twos, but the players are aware, and we're aware of where the competition is at, regardless of who's starting or who is not. You know, there's some competitive position groups without declaring. And we try to talk, like, this guy's a starter, this guy, I mean, what – until we take the field, that's still never ending. But, you know, they're well aware of who's competing, how important special teams is. I guess everything with these guys.
12: Cody and Tommy have both had really good, in your opinion, a lot more value than mine, but in my opinion, for you to watch those two really in your defense blossom, will you talk about their maturation, please?
17: Yeah, the Bergs. We got the Bergs. I think Tommy's a killer. He takes it very seriously. He's very focused. I love Tommy for a million reasons I could go on and on. I think Cody's one of the most improved players from just in terms of movement and efficiency from where he was last year, and I think it really stood out in the spring. And I'm just proud. I'm really proud of Cody of all the work he's put in. It means the world to those guys. Those guys do everything they could possibly do. So just very proud of those guys and want to see them have success as much as they want.
18: All right, two more guys.
7: Coach, if you have Georgia Bulldogs on your side of the ball, what's one quality that those guys bring to the defense?
17: Confidence. Confidence, a little bit of swagger, you know, just true essence of football players, you know. They'll tell you, they'll call you out on BS, or they see things for what it is. These things for what they are.
20: You brought up kind of competition and guys knowing where they stand. Like, what are conversations like with you and Clint going into this final week in terms of roster construction and being like, this guy can help me here, but we want to, you know, bring in guys that can help the entire team, kind of keeping guys on defense compared to, you know, holistic.
17: Very direct and honest. It was the way you just articulated it. Just a normal conversation of talking about the competition and the plus and minuses of different scenarios, and that's pretty much it.
18: All right, guys.
17: Thank you, guys.
0: Talk about how the offensive line has been coming together throughout training camp and as you ramp up for just, you know, a couple weeks from the season opener.
19: Yeah, I think making a lot of strides. Not where we want to be. You know, continue to work on operation standpoint things, working together. I think the thing about offensive line position is just the more reps you get with each other, you know, the better you get. At least the good teams, the better you get. So just continue to strive for that and continue to get better each and every day in practice.
20: Got an extensive chance to work with Fernando during the joint practice. Just what did you take away from his performance in more of a competitive setting?
19: Yeah, I think he's continued to grow and taking command of the huddle, taking command of, you know, communication. And, you know, that's hard to do as a young guy. You know, you're dealing with a lot of new things, a whole new offense. So just seeing the growth and, you know, his command and his operation, it's a good starting point. But I know he's not where he wants to be, but he's been fun to work with.
14: Caleb Rogers likes to find his way over to you. I'm just curious, what is your thoughts, your assessment of his game and the fact that he seems to be, at least watching him interact with you, extremely coachable?
19: Yeah, and that's the thing about Caleb is he's always trying to find, you know, things to improve on, things to work on. You know, if you saw his notebook,

0: how can I be better communicator, whether that's in the huddle, at the line of scrimmage. You know, we got, he's got a lot on his plate. So, you know, cadences and things like that is, you know, how can we be better overall in an operation standpoint? And, you know, you don't want to bicker about too many things. He has a lot on his plate, as the quarterbacks do, but he's handled it very well, and he's only going to continue to get better.
1: What do you see as an improvement from taking snaps directly from behind center?
0: Say that again?
1: Taking snaps directly behind center. What do you see as an improvement there?
0: For Fernando? Yeah, I don't know if – is that something that he didn't do a lot of in college? Yeah, I mean, I haven't noticed a big issue with it. I think, it's interesting. You get guys who are always in the shotgun and then now have to go under center. There's sometimes a big learning curve, but, you know, he's been working on it. I mean, we have had the whole OTAs, fall camp, so rule number one, that's when the play starts, is that quarterback-center exchange, so there can't be any mistakes.
2: What have you learned from Kirk Cousins? And obviously, you know, he's kind of widely known as, like, the dad of the group, if you have, like, a favorite dad moment from him.
0: Oh, gosh. I don't know. Maybe you get back to me in a few weeks when I'm back up here. I think just the thing about Kirk is just how much experience he has and his knowledge of the game and experiences in certain situations. His approach, being in whatever year it is for him, you know, it's something that young guys can take away. So he's someone that's always prepared, always has the right mindset, and someone that a lot of guys look up to.
3: You haven't taken that many snaps in the preseason games, but just from being able to observe from the sidelines, how much are you able to help these guys as they come off the field, kind of being like a second coach on the field when you're not playing out there?
0: Yeah, I mean, obviously you don't want to overload them with information. You know, if they have questions or if they ask you if you saw anything, you know, you give your input. But, you know, it's a time for some of the younger guys to go out there and play free. And, you know, sometimes the less there is on the sideline, the better and more free they can go out and play.
3: As a power player with a unique physical skill set, how much do you love the scheme that wants to and wants everyone to know we want to line up and run the football?
0: Yeah, I think you have to earn that right. You know, you can talk about it, but at the end of the day, you got to be about it. You got to. When that ball snapped, you have to prove to the coaches, to the opposing team, that you're able and capable of running the football. So that's what we're striving to do right now is, you know, get out all the kinks right now and practice. And then, you know, when we line it up on Sundays, that's the team that we want to be.
4: Obviously, there's a lot of competition on the offensive line, and that helps you guys as a unit push together. As you guys are still learning, obviously JPJ didn't participate in the joint practice with the Texans. Other guys being able to step right in. What does that do? How does the competition really help your guys' depth on the O-line in case something does happen down the line?
0: Yeah, great question. I think the more people that you can, you know, just put in and play, because it's a long season, you know, the better the offensive unit's going to be. You know, we need 7, 8, 9 guys that are ready to play at, you know, after one snap. So the more reps we can get with each other, the better off our unit's going to be. And it's just more guys in the room that are pushing each other, the better our room is going to be.
5: What would you say is the overall attitude of that offensive line throughout the first two preseason games?
0: Yeah, compete, you know, love competition, strain. That's the biggest thing. Is, you know, it's at the end of the day, yeah, you can draw up all the X's and O's, but, you know, when you put the tape on, how are other teams watching you and seeing how hard you play? And, you know, that's what we want to be about. Thank you.
6: Thanks, Todd.
7: You have played exceptionally well since you got here. Mm-hmm. Is it the system? Is it just feeling comfortable? Can you just take us through what's your mindset and about your assessment?
8: Yeah, man. You know, so far, you know, since being here, I mean, now this is what, a whole month now, the coaches, players and stuff, you know, talking to Max, talking to Quitty, talking to Trav and all of them, you know, the preparation that, you know, they've helped me out with so far has been great. It's allowed me to play really free, play fast. Just, you know, trusting the play calls that Rob calls and going through with it.
7: Robbie just mentioned you play instinctual, and watching you on film, your lateral vision is exceptionally good. Is that something you had to learn, or is that just a God-given gift you've always had?
8: You know, I always give it to my coaches and stuff that I've had even in the past, even to, like, right now. You know,

0: it's all about the preparation, you know, understanding what coaches want from you and being able to execute at a high level with them. And, you know, for me, that's pretty much all I've, you know, I've kind of thought through while I've been out there.
1: I know you talked about some of the guys that helped you along the way, but you come in, you know, after everybody has a couple months to get kind of acclimated, get the system. What was that process for you personally of performing on the field, but also kind of cramming everything in the system? Yeah.
0: No, it's been a lot of long nights, a lot of extra studying with coaches. That's why I've kind of, you know, went back. You know, Steve, Trav, and all them, they've been a huge help. You know, anytime I've ever asked for extra time, standing here in the building, you know, till 7, 8 o'clock at night, just trying to, you know, study, go home, study some more, so I can come back the next day and, you know, be prepared. But you know, that's all. That's pretty much, you know, what the professional level is, man. Just being able to be prepared and being able to actually execute for them. Because if you can't do that, then you know, it's a quick way to get out of the league.
1: How would you assess kind of your performance, not only on the practice field and the games, the practice, everything that you've had since you've been here this month? How would you assess how you've played?
0: You know, I feel like I've done some really good stuff, but I feel like there's also been a lot of things I need to improve on. But you know, for me though, I'm just worried about how can I help out the team get better? Because you know, I can't execute, you know, my calls to the fullest if, you know, my D tackles aren't doing their thing or the linebackers. So without them, you know, I can't do, you know, what I'm doing right now.
2: What is one part of your game this offseason that you wanted to, you know, improve on, and yeah, have you improved on it yet?
0: Yeah, personally, I've, you know, really wanted to get stronger in this past offseason, put a little size on, be able to play the run game a little bit better. You know, and then obviously, you know, coaches here are really helping me out, you know, with the technique and stuff like that to be able to do so.
3: Would you talk about Robbie Leonard, just the man? This team, these veterans very much love him. And what has been your initial thoughts about Robbie?
0: Yeah, man. You know, he's a real quiet guy in the building. You know, he's been great, though. You can tell there's a lot of love from the vets and the people who've been here. You know, obviously, I've only known him for about a month now, but he's been great, man. You know, he has a lot of fire. Once we get on the field, he goes from a, you know, pretty quiet dude to, you know, pretty amped up out there on the field, which is great. You know, you love to see that, especially at your DC. But yeah, he's been a great guy though so far, and you know, I enjoy playing for him.
4: Not specifically at your position, but you have some crossover with N'Kobe Dean and Ronnell Williams for your time with the Eagles.
0: Yeah.
4: Have those guys helped you kind of have familiar faces helped you get accustomed to the race?
0: Yeah, man, it's always great, you know, seeing Ronnell, N'Kobe, Tristan, Thomas Booker. You know, we all played in, you know, Philly together. They're all great players and a great coach. So you kind of coming here, being with a new team, it's always nice having some familiar faces and that can also help you out. You know, learning, you know, terminology, even it's from N'Kobe. It's come from the back end from Tristan, talking to him or something like that. It's always really nice. And Ronnell's one heck of a coach. He was like that when we were in Philly. So, you know, me and him had a really good relationship. And so it's just nice having somebody like that here.
1: What do you see your role being on this team? Like, where can you best fit into the defense and how can you help the best?
0: Yeah, look, you know, I'm just here for whatever the coaches ask from me. It's special teams, it's rushing the passer, stopping the run, whatever it is, you know, helping out the young guys. You know, I've had a lot of experience here in the league, you know. But, yeah, for me, it's just whatever the coaches ask from me. It's not really, you know, a particular thing that I'm, you know, saying, hey, this is what I'm here for, because that's not the case at all.
4: Brought up special teams. Rob was talking about the importance of that with his defensive guys as well. What impact do you feel like you can make on those units?
0: Yeah, man. You know, honestly, in my career, I feel like I've had the most experience with special teams throughout my roles. So for me, I take that very personal because I know that can, you know, win you a game and also lose you a game. So for me, it's like if the coach is asking me to play special teams, that's what I'm going to do at the fullest.
3: I mentioned your peripheral vision real quick, but you're also extremely light on your feet. Did you play other sports, martial art, you don't think of most linemen as being extremely light on their feet?
0: Yeah, I mean, you're really nice, man. I appreciate that. I played a lot of sports. You know, I was a wrestler. I wrestled for, you know, 7, 8 years, being younger, basketball, baseball. I've pretty much done it all, man, even the golf, man. So for me, I just trained to try to be an athlete, man. So I appreciate that. Yeah.
5: All right,
0: appreciate y'all.
3: And you're known as a terrific special teams player and blocker, but your passing skills have really shined this camp. For you to be able to demonstrate that, how excited are you about that becoming even more in fruition in your game?
6: I appreciate the compliment, but it's been good. I've been catching passes for a while, just an opportunity, you know, a lot more opportunity now, and, you know, just taking advantage of it and, you know, seeing if I can run with it.
4: What's it been like like playing inside this Clint Kubiak system that seems to feature the tight end quite
6: a bit? Oh, it's fun. It's fun when you can get three tight ends out there, obviously. And, you know, we try to pick each other up and, you know, encourage guys to keep going so, you know, we can keep three tight ends in the game. And, you know, you can build that trust in us and the offense and the team build the trust in that tight end room. So we've been trying to, you know, make it happen every day so we can keep getting chances.
5: What can you say to that bond between you, Michael Mayer, Ralph Bowers, and how the three of you have kind of developed throughout the years of working together as a team?
6: Sorry, could you repeat that first
5: part? Michael Mayer, yeah. Brock, you know, how have you guys kind of all bonded and grown together as a unit over the
6: years? Oh, it's been dope. I'm obviously blessed to be in that room now. So they've been doing it a lot longer in this, you know, system or in this building than I have. So they've accepted me, and it's been a growing process of us getting to know each other. It's been fun, you know, learning the guys and learning Brock and Mike, and you know, now it's like to a personal level where like they're obviously engaged now. So it's been good to, you know, give them, you know, some of the things I've learned in the past of being married and engaged. So it's more on a personal level now. So we've grown a lot together.
2: Is there anything you've taken, you know, on the field from Brock or Michael?
6: Oh yeah, you learn every day. Those guys are a lot younger than me, and you know, everyone sees the game in different perspectives. So I'll pick that brain on everything, and they'll pick my brain. So it's obviously, you know, each of us making each other better, so we can be trusted by the whole team.
7: With 1 week of preseason left, what's the biggest thing that you think you and your group need to kind of hone in on prior to regular season play?
6: Oh, like I said, like keep making plays and having the team trust us. There's not one thing that I can pinpoint, but the more we can do, the better, right? The more we can do to help our team, whether it's in the run game, the pass game, even special teams. So, yeah, it's just getting open and, you know, having the quarterbacks look at us first.
4: You've gotten a good amount of work with Fernando and with the second team. Just how have you seen him grow throughout this training camp and preseason?
6: Oh, like his confidence is through the roof, and I love it. And, you know, the guys are always right behind him, pushing him to go forward, right? And he's the number one overall, so you expect a lot out of him. But it's not easy going into a pro team or pro level and, you know, making a splash right away. So the more we can do, like, to encourage him to do better is, you know, the better for us, right? So, yeah, he's been coming along real good, and everyone loves it. So, like I said, he's an IU guy, and I love that too.
7: Especially in the preseason games, it's their first time stepping on the NFL field playing a regulation game. Any little mistake could maybe deter them or get them down. How have you seen Fernando respond when things might not go his way on the field in a game situation?
6: Well, what I love best, and I don't know if I told him this or not, but on the way to the last game, he was watching a service on his phone. So he's very faith-based, and I'm sure everyone knows that. So, you know, when things go wrong, I'm sure he, you know, falls back on his faith and then get right back on track and go again. This league is everyone pushes to be perfect, and it's hard to be perfect, right? Like we practice a lot. Like this league, like you practice more than you play. So for him to, you know, get out there and have the encouragement that he has, and you know the self-awareness that he has is really good at a young age, and I'm sure everyone can see it. And he's, you know, pushing himself to do better. Obviously, you never want to be the person that's like, oh well, guess I'll have it next time. You know, he want that playback right away. So, yeah.
3: And I noticed this camp, which I haven't seen in the past from you, even the other day helping a young defensive back, you've been taking a strong leadership role. Is that something the team asked, or is that just something you've grown into naturally?
6: I think, I think I just kind of got a lot more comfortable, you know, and I wish I could have done a lot more in the past. And it kind of sucks that I haven't, but like as I get comfortable with, you know, moving here, moving state to state and everything from West Coast and making sure the wife and the daughter is good, it's tough. It's a lot. So, you know, just taking advantage, taking it all in and, you know, helping my teammates to get better because everyone's pushing for that one goal. And it's a short time for a lot that we have to get accomplished. So. The faster we can get that accomplished and the faster this team can gel and get everything right, you know, the faster we start beating teams.
8: What have been your overall impressions of Kirk Cousins, not only as a player, but as a person?
6: I love Kirk, man. He brings the energy. He's a leader in this team, leader in the QB room, and he's been in this league a while. So, you know, he has everyone on track, and He's, you know, he's the voice of the team. So if you want anything done, you're like, hey, Kirk, what do you think about this? Oh, yeah, I'll make it happen. Or, hey, what do you see me in this play? Oh, you know, it's just, it's not only football, but like outside of football, everything. Kirk's just, he's a great guy.
8: Like, you know, his prior knowledge to Kubiak's offense, how has that helped, you know, you and the rest of the offense?
6: Oh, it's been dope. Because every piece of film we watch, you see Kirk on film, you're like, oh, that's from 7-8 years ago. You're like, wow, that's a long time ago. But you see him completing these passes, and you've seen, like, it's a lot easier to trust the system when you've seen it done before at a high level, right? Like, when they throw stuff on the board and you know, see him completing these 60-yard passes, like, oh, shoot, okay. Like, you know, like, his offense actually works, and, you know, you have the guy that's completed his passes, you know, went a long ways in the league with it, so, yeah.
1: How different is what's asked of you in this system compared to systems you've been in the past?
6: Not much. You know, I play tight end, so a little bit of passing, a little bit of blocking, you know, a little bit of just being that tough guy on the line.
1: The bond in the tight end room, there's even more than just you three, but you three in particular have a lot of similarities, but you're very different people also. What is it like just on a daily basis in that room of you three kind of bonding?
6: Oh, it's dope. You know, Brock's a little quieter. Mike's a little more louder, but less quieter. And then you got me. I'm kind of in between. And then obviously Steck, Luke brings us all together and, you know, makes it fun. And as time went on, you know, guys opened up, and then, you know, we brought in Albert, and then Carter got in, and then now we have Chris. So, you know, I feel like we have a complete tight end room of just, you know, guys that like to have fun and play ball.
2: Is there a specific goal you have for yourself this 26-27 season?
6: Just be the best me, you know, protect the team and, you know, come together and do what I can to help this team win.
3: When you look at how much time they spend on special teams, a lot of coaches talk about it, but, I mean, the amount of time designated for it says a lot. Your thoughts on Joe?
6: You're talking about the 25-minute period yesterday. it's good. You know, time on task, right? They say to be great at something, you need a lot of time on task. And that's what he's doing, and I love it. The more you can see all of these different looks, the better and more confident you feel. You don't feel rushed. You don't feel a lot of pressure, right? So, yeah, Jody's he's putting a lot of guys in crazy positions. You've seen a bunch of different stuff from around the league. You know, and he's coached a while, you know, he's seen a lot of stuff, and you never doubt when someone like that tells you what to do, then you're like, well, he, you know, he knows something, and that's, it's good to get the younger guys to, like, actually acknowledge that part of it, so, yeah.
7: Ian, you mentioned Fernando, you know, you brought up a memory from watching his service on the bus.
6: Yeah.
7: And obviously he's not the only one on the team that is a person of faith. How does that help you through the ups and the downs of a season?
6: It keeps you grounded, right? Like, you have something to fall back on when things aren't going great, whether that's, I don't know, you're talking to your wife or your pastor. You know, we have different people that come in a building to talk to us or give us service, because obviously yesterday was Sunday and we was in here practicing, so you can't really get out to go to church. And my mother-in-law just sent me something yesterday. It was pretty funny. The church in Fayetteville, where my wife is from, was just talking about trusting God and, you know, I don't know, just a bunch of stuff that, you know, you get sent these things on Sundays, and obviously we play Sundays, so you can't go to church. But the more you can be in your faith is better, right? Then when things get tough, it's like, well, where do I turn now? Because during the week, it's like, well, you can't really go to Bible study on Wednesdays, because Wednesdays are usually the harder days, or you get out 4 or 5 p.m. So, yeah, it's been great with everyone in the building kind of supporting each other and then pushing guys to fit more faith-based things. I don't know. It's been pretty good in my life, so I try to, you know, push it around the tight end room. Like, hey, guys, like, I think you guys should go to chapel this weekend or Saturdays, you know. So it's been pretty good.
1: I guess completely change it, but from that. No coincidence that the 25-minute special teams period came after 5 penalties on special teams in the game the other day. How do you guys clean that up on special teams?
6: You just dive into it, right? Like, you don't avoid it. You don't ignore it. You just say, hey, look, we got to get better. So if that's seeing 10 different looks in 5 minutes, then, you know, that may be it. Or if that's watching 10 more minutes of film at night, then, you know, that may be it. This is a professional league, and you got to get your job done. So, yeah, you just, you know, you tell guys it's your job now, so you got to get it done.
3: All right. Thank you, guys.
6: Thanks, guys. Have a good one.
9: All right. 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
15: When you're deciding when to play a rookie quarterback, how much of not just his development, but where the team or the offense is at that point too?
16: Yeah, I think we're progressing as a team, we're progressing as an organization. We're trying to grow in all phases of our offense, every player, every position group, and you know, ultimately, coach has the final say on how and when we're going to play this person, that person, and not just quarterback, but any position group, and how players develop over time. You know, we like to see the guys develop in practice. We like to see what they're doing in these preseason games, and then basing decisions on that.
3: In your opinion, obviously you're the OC. How many true starter positions do you think are truly up for grabs right now?
16: I think Coach said it the other day. You know, we're always competing. We're trying to find the best player at every position. And I don't think, you know, from the top on down, I think we're always evaluating to get the best player on the field. So I don't think there's anybody that should get comfortable. And, ourselves, you know, as a coaching staff, we're constantly trying to get better ourselves. And we're evaluating ourselves all the time. And then we look around, and that's the same in every position. So, you know, I don't think, you know, I think Glenn said it best. We don't want anybody to get comfortable.
17: How has the past 2 weeks with these preseason games kind of may have changed the perspective of the quarterback competition amongst the coaches?
16: I think we're fostering a healthy competition in that room. We're trying to get the best out of all those guys competing in that room. All those guys do a tremendous job preparing day after day, going out to practice, going out to prepare for these preseason games, put their best stuff on tape. So we just want to get the best out of that position, get the best out of every position.
18: How have you seen Fernando respond the last couple of days? What have the conversations been like, and what's his approach been like so far in practice?
16: He's been phenomenal as far as coming to work, getting ready to go. Good play, bad play, good series, bad series. Just a guy that's coming to work, get better. We know that what we're asking of that position, what we're asking of every position, especially rookies, is to see what happens, good or bad, and then respond in a way that helps you and helps the offense get better.
18: Do you feel like he's getting the right kind of resistance through this stage of the preseason and training camp?
16: Yeah, I think trying to put them in, that's what training camp's all about, putting guys in uncomfortable situations, So when they go out and they're in the game, they have the correct responses and ability to play fast and perform.
19: After watching the tape in Houston, what's something specifically you want to correct and emphasize today?
16: Every day, it's how do we get through our progressions? How do we listen to our feet? We're always looking at that. What are our eyes telling us? How are you in your drop, then the depth of your drop, the tempo of your drop? So those are all things that we are constantly, not just from that game, but constantly asking the quarterback to look at, work on, and get better at.
15: How much in that joint practice with the Texans and that defense, how much did that help your evaluation process with your offense and where you're at right now?
16: Anytime that you can go out and compete, it's very valuable. And getting to go against a very talented defense, one of the top defenses in the league, that allows us to go out and compete. And I thought our guys came out and really responded well in that practice. They came out with a competitive edge to them, and that's always fun. That's why we like to be in those situations where it's somebody else, it's another team, it's a different scheme. Getting in that situation where you want to compete and you see the competitor come out and some guys, and that's always really cool.
15: Clint talked about he's looking for receivers. He's still looking for the receivers to step up. What are the indicators that you're looking for from that group that can distinguish themselves to be regulars in the offense?
16: He's talking about that group. I think, you know, you talk about any group and apply the same aspects. But from the receiver position specifically, what we're looking for is guys to get off, you know, guys to get off the ball at the right tempo, guys to get their precise depths, guys to make sure that their break points are correct, and then guys that make moment of truth plays. That's anything, and that's specific to that room, but it's what we're asking every position.
3: Can you talk about the enormity of this week for EJ Williams and Chase Roberts, please?
16: It's this week. It's really every week, but it's every practice we go out. We're asking guys to. We're evaluating everything, and they're competing at everything they do. You know, Zach does a phenomenal job that every drill, every rep is something that's never taken lightly. We never do a drill unless we can see it in the game. Zach does a phenomenal job getting those guys ready to perform every day.
5: In what ways is Mike Washington kind of exceeding your expectations and his performance?
16: I think Mike comes to work. He works very hard every day. Mike comes and he studies very hard. He asks great questions. He's, you know, on his craft all the time, and it's something that you see translate into the practice field. It's something that we keep pushing him every single day. It's something that's always going to be a point of emphasis for him, that he comes out every single day. He's prepared to the best of his ability, and then you see it translate onto the grass. So that's something that we are always going to constantly be on him.
20: Unique about Aiden O'Connell that he brings in comparison to the rest of the quarterbacks?
16: I think Aiden, you know, like all those guys, to play quarterback in this league, you have to be very intelligent, and you have to be functionally intelligent. And just the things that Aiden sees based off of his experience and, you know, things he's seen, whether he's played the game or, you know, some of the other quarterbacks he's been around, he just brings a wealth of knowledge to the position that's really beneficial to everybody else, and myself especially, that he sees things in a manner where he can see it from playing the game, and he can see it from a perspective of how a receiver may see it or how a running back may see it, how the overall offense sees it. So I think his just overall awareness of game and position is really valuable to us.
19: When you saw Fernando,
3: last two.
19: When you saw the tape of Fernando's interception, how much do you think that was miscommunication versus progression and decision making?
16: Yeah, I think for him is just getting to the top of his drop, going through his progression, and then tying the timing with the progression, and then when, you know, if things aren't there, then moving on and being able to either check the ball down or use your legs and go run.
8: Over the course of training camp, how has Mendoza may have strengthened the staff's confidence in regards to if he had to go out there maybe sooner than expected, you guys are confident he'd be ready to go?
16: I think just his approach to his preparation is something that stands out about him, how he approaches every day, how he is coming to ask questions. He's trying to get better on every single aspect. You know, he tries not to leave any detail, any stone unturned, and he tries to master the details of his craft.
3: Last one, Adam.
1: What have you seen from, I don't know, JPJ has been a little bit hurt, but him and Caleb Rogers are competing. What have you seen from them and the offensive line in general in terms of their development right now?
16: Yeah, I see a group that really really pays attention to the details. It's a group of guys that comes to work every day. It's not a group that you have to pump up. They're ready to go every single day, whether it's the guard position, the center position. Those are guys that really love their job, and their approach is something that's exciting, and something that allows you to, as a coach them hard and be on them all the time for every little detail, because that's what they're asking for.
0: Thanks, guys.
3: Trey has the veteran leader of that wide receiver room. Coach has talked about there's a lot of work to go, you know, especially at the end of that group, who makes it, who does it. What is your thoughts overall on the guys battling for the roster spots?
21: I know they're doing everything they can do. Those guys work really hard all week throughout practice and the games and stuff like that. And I think, you know, that's going to be very important for us, you know, the last guys, you know, who make the roster, because they've got to be able to do a lot. And we're going to be counting on those guys.
1: Clint did kind of call the group out as a whole the other day during his press conference. I guess, how is that received in the room from you guys?
21: Oh, I mean, we just come to work and do our job every day. You know, we obviously have a lot of room for improvement. And, you know, that's, I was just telling Malik, like, that's the beautiful thing about preseason, you know, that you get these games, you know. So come week one, anything that you have going on, you just kind of get that out of the way, because they obviously count. So for us, you know, we're just focused on, you know, the next task at hand. And I think the most important thing is, did we get better from the last game? Did we get better from the last practice? Because that's what's going to help us get to where we want to go this year.
15: How much did you learn about yourself and that wide receiver room going up against the Texans defense last week?
21: Oh, I mean, it was great. You know, that's, you know, one of the best defenses in the league. And a really good coach told me, just because you didn't get the ball didn't mean you didn't run a good route. So there's a lot of good things that we learned that, you know, we did well on tape. And just because the ball didn't come that person's way, didn't mean they didn't run a good route against a good defense. So it was a really good practice, and it was a good experience for us, because, like I said, they're one of the best defenses. And we played them last year. So I kind of, you know, had a sense of them going in and, you know what they're all about. And it's a good test for us, and that's going to be very valuable for us coming out week one.
7: You got some time with the first team at the joint practice. What did you kind of see from him in the way that he commanded the offense?
21: He gets better every time he goes out there. Every snap he takes, he gets better, and that's what you're looking for, especially for a guy like him. You know, it was really cool to just kind of see him command the offense, and that's what you expect from a quarterback. So, like I said, every time he goes out there, he gets better, and he's getting better one rep at a time.
19: Preseason, but the way you guys fought back and honestly even celebrated together after the game just looked so different. What is that say about the culture that you guys are building this year?
21: It says everything. I mean, I know it's a preseason game, but winning is winning. You know, no matter what game it is, what practice, you know, everything, if they're keeping score, you know, we're keeping count. So for us, that was huge. And, you know, especially those guys that got to play later in that game, you know, maybe not have the most experience, but you get to feel, because we all know that's the NFL every Sunday in the regular season. So you got to be able to execute in those times, and they did. And it was just very good, you know, just the mood in the locker room after, and all those guys, I was very excited for them.
22: You're in a position now where you're a top receiver on the team, but you also have an impact within special teams. How much of an impact, or how much advice are you giving to those other guys on kick and punt return to kind of help them out in that facet as well?
21: Yeah, I mean, you know, we've got a lot of talented guys that are, you know, vying for the spots back there. You know, for me, it's just, you know, coming out there being consistent, because it's hard to catch a punt in a kick return. You know, the rules change and all that, so we're just making sure we're very, you know, honed in on our technique. I actually got to Danny Amendola my rookie year. He, like, set me milestones ahead about how to catch a punt, what to read. And there's so many nuances about being back there, like throwing grass in the air and seeing the wind. You know, just so much different things that you can pass down to, you know, a guy like, you know, Malik, who, you know, they just say catch the punt in college. But, you know, there's so many different things that you can look at, you know, as a returner that you know, just set you ahead of the play.
5: When it comes to Malik, in which ways does he kind of correct himself when you do see him making those types of mistakes? Like, I think he had a drop in the game, you know, last week. Just what ways does he kind of try to correct what he's done and what he's seen from him that way?
21: Yeah, he, you know, he's very, you know, I would say, middle demeanor, meaning like he's not too high, he's not too low, and that's how you have to be. You know, you can't be way too high and you can't be way too low. You just kind of have to stay in the middle. And you know, like Coach Z says, you know, you got to have windshield wipers. You know, a bad play is going to happen. Those guys, you know, across from you, they get paid to make plays too. So you know, we just got to obviously be the one making more plays than they do. But, you know, when a bad play happens or anything negative, you got to have windshield wipers and move on to the next play because that's the next most important thing.
3: Trey, for those of us who have watched every game of your career here, every year it seems like you're open because your speed, having to wait for the ball to get to you, underthrown. What is it like having a quarterback room that now you don't have to worry, you just take off because they can get you the ball anywhere on the field?
21: Yeah, it's exciting. I'm just very blessed to be able to, you know, play with Kurt, Fernando, you know, Aiden, you know, because those guys just play with anticipation. Like, it's so cool to see. Like, I'll go and watch the quarterback copy of a play, and, you know, the quarterback will start one side, and as soon as he flips his hip, the ball's out. It's not like I got to see what he's doing. It's just like a trust factor. So that plays a long way. You know, it puts more pressure on us, you know, to get open and do our job. But the ball's where it needs to be, and that's where a lot of good things happen.
2: During the offseason to improve certain details of your game, and where have you noticed both yourself and the coaches about those paying off for you so far?
21: Yeah, in the offseason, I mean, I work a lot on my body. That's kind of my secret, you know, being able to run all day, being in shape, because in this league you run so much. So for me, just working on my body, and, you know, I'm always catching footballs. That's the nature of a receiver, always catching footballs. And one thing that I really wanted to get better at this year is just the IQ of the game. You know, obviously every year you get better, but I mean, like, I'm going out there and, like, you're just using little keys of what we're doing, what covers it in. Because it's like I tell people, it's like if you go out there and they're, like, they're in cover three and you have a certain round, you know what to do versus you got to react, you know. So you're ahead of the game, and that allows you to play faster, make plays, and you'd be on the same page with the quarterback. So that's kind of my thing, just, you know, studying defenses, like, you know, different looks, different players. And obviously when you get in the game, you kind of, you know, scheming guys, different, all that. But that's just kind of my biggest thing.
20: After watching the tape, what is the biggest area of improvement you feel the receiving room can make? And then what was the biggest win?
21: I think, you know, as a whole unit, we've got to be better in the run game. I mean, that's where it starts with. We can't eat if the run game's not eating. And as you guys know, that's been something that we've been, you know, trying to get better and trying to work on. So as a receiver, you know, like Coach, you just sent me something the other day, you know, no block, no rock. And that's how it is. So that's going to help us open up our, you know, intermediate pass game, play action, all that stuff. So we definitely have to get better there in the run game. And then, like, the positives was honestly the last drive. We work 2 minute more than anybody does, I feel like, in the NFL. So to kind of see those guys to be able to be in shape, to be able to do those things, run the right routes, because the biggest thing is everyone can do it once, but can you do it when you're tired? So to see those guys be able to do that and make big plays at the end of the drive last game, that was very huge.
4: What's your message to some of the younger receivers in this locker room in this last week of training camp, especially some of the guys who might be fighting for a roster spot?
21: Yeah, you got to leave it all out there. I mean, this is, like you just said, it's crazy. It feels like we were just opening up training camp and, you know, fans are out there, and now it's like we're on the last preseason game. You know, it just shows you how fragile and how fast it goes. So just leave it all out there. And, you know, that's one thing I love about Clint is, like, we're going out there to practice. We're going to practice hard these next 2 weeks. And so they have opportunities to go show who they are and go do what they do. And, you know, hopefully that's to make the team and, you know, help us contribute anyway. And then, you know, just play free.
1: I know you and Aiden are close. Just what was it like for you to be able to see him have that second half you had lead up to a win?
21: Man, I was so happy for him. So excited for him. I told him that in the locker room. I mean, we've been through a lot together, you know, and he's a really good person, and I was just very excited for him. And that's what he does. You know, he's looked great throughout camp, so to go out there and see him do that, it's no surprise, you know, but to be able to be in that magnitude. And, I mean, we were down, I think, 20-3 at half, and, you know, he comes out and gets rolling. And then that last drive, I mean, it's like cinematic almost. So
2: I love what you said about the IQ of the game and improving on that. Without getting into the specific nuances, is one of those things maybe like option routes, just something as simple as that, and being on the same page and maybe seeing some things pay off from working really hard with your quarterbacks in that aspect, the option route?
21: Yeah, that's I literally have that, you know, in my, like, I call it like my little goal sheets to get better at running option routes, you know. So for me, like you said, it's all IQ based on coverage, because the quarterback is seeing something, but you're seeing it from a different lens, if that makes sense. So, like, you might see, you know, half of a defender, and he's seeing a whole of a defender, but you got to be on the same page because he's anticipating where you're going to be. So that's the whole thing. And then, like I said, using, like, your pre-snap keys, that's huge. Like, you know, when, like Coach ZR says, win pre so you can win post. So that's the big thing. And if you get really good at those option routes, you can play a long time. You're going to make a lot of plays.
2: Personally, do you feel better about that now than you have in the past?
21: Oh, 100%. Yeah, 100%. Just as a, you know, as a player that's grown up and, you know, I've seen a bunch of different coverages and stuff like that. And it's never going to be perfect. I'm always, you know, pursuing excellence in that. So, but I'm very excited where I am and, you know, where I've started with that. And I just remember rookie year, you ain't gonna put me out there to run one of those. So, but now, you know, I'm able to do it and do it well. And it's going to be cool to keep continuing to build on it. Appreciate you guys. Thank you.
3: You're the seasoned vet with a long-term view, and now you've got four young defensive backs, rookies, and then when you had D-Cam and Darren, six. Talk about your role as a leader and a veteran in leading that defensive backfield, please.
6: It just ain't even me. It's just everybody in the DB room, so it's all of us. It's just not one person. It's me, it's TJ, it's Chin, it's Zay. It's all of us. Like, we all just trying to put our own input in it and just go ahead and help the young guys to where we not, like, we try to help them out with the same mistakes that we made and all stuff and just make sure that they don't make the same things.
15: Last year you had mentioned that you guys were trying to blend some defenses and it took a while to come together. How do you feel like this year's defense is coming together with Rob Leonard's vision?
6: Oh, it's coming along good. He's very detailed into everything that he wants. And then even if you get a little confused or whatever, he's quick to go ahead and stop the mean, do any little thing, go ahead and make sure everybody on the same page. And he wants everybody to be clear with everything to where ain't no indecider or none of that stuff. Like, nah, we playing like this, we doing it like this. How do you see it? And all that stuff at all. So it's just everything to where, like, now it's a better understanding.
19: How far do you think the secondary has came from the first preseason game to this second one in Houston?
6: It was huge to where, like, that's why I always say, like, you already know the first game, especially for a lot of young guys. They go out there and they do a lot of things that they probably ain't never did before, go right back to the same basis or whatever. And I feel like the second game, we all played like how we know that we're capable of playing. Like, everybody's able to do their technique better and all that stuff at all because you got the butterflies out the way. You got the first nerves and all the stuff pretty much out of the way now. It's pretty much back the ball, and especially it helped even better to where we had a joint practice with them and all that stuff, so the young guys was able to see how they was able to move and all that stuff and all, and just build that confidence. That's the only thing everything is pretty much about, week in and week out, just continue to build confidence.
9: You know what it's like to go through an injury and to come back from it. In what ways have you been able to help Jermaud kind of think about shaking the rust off and going through his own process of coming back through an injury?
6: Man, just go ahead and just keep telling him, like, man, it's just going to take time. Like, everything happened for a reason. That's the biggest thing I always try to tell him. Everything happened for a reason. You just got to trust the process because things ain't going to go right or things ain't going to go good all the time. But you just – how you going to bounce back from it, how the next play will be, how everything else going to be afterwards, because you know for a fact the league is different in college. That's the biggest thing I always try to say. Like, them guys get paid too, so everything's going to happen. But I just need you to continue to show that you got that dog, you got that competitive nature in you, and everything else is going to solve itself.
1: Have you been able to see the flashes of what he was able to do in 2024 and why everybody thought he was going to be the number one corner?
6: For sure. You can easily just see it doing Indy, doing one-on-ones and all that stuff. You can see that easily, like, he got the capability and all that stuff, but it's just the point of, like, you got to do it consistently. Like, that's the thing. That's the difference between college and the league. You got to do it consistently, like, over and over again. That's the biggest thing that we just try to haul and pretty much haul on to him.
17: What's the biggest difference you've seen out of Darian Porter last year as a rookie to now going to year two?
6: Man, just the confidence that he shows, the growth and all that stuff to where, like, DP's becoming, he's figuring out everything to where, like, this only his second year playing corner, I want to say, because he played 1 year at Iowa State and then he moved on to 1 year in the league. So just figuring out, like, okay, then I can actually do this and all that stuff and just be able to be confident with everything that he do. And it's showing up constantly to it. He's being able, more confident with his press work, his getting out the breaks and all that stuff. So it's going to be a good year for DP.
7: You said you wanted to grow more as a leader yourself this year. Speaking with all the young guys, they all speak very highly of you and how you're able to help them out through their own journeys as they begin in the league. Does that give you any confidence or give you an extra boost knowing that you feel more confident as you're growing in your leadership?
6: Oh, for sure. To where, like, it's just a growing pains, like I always say. To where, like, I'm going to try to help you out any way possible because I'd have been through a lot. First round pick to not even been playing my last year in Green Bay to working my way back into everything I done did. So trust me, man, I done seen both tails of it. So I'm just trying to help you out to where any little thing that can go and all that stuff, I'm just trying to let you know, like, this is how the game go and this is what you want to do and this is what you don't want to do and all that stuff. So just dropping little gems on them and all that stuff and just keeping them up up and pretty much up to date with everything to where, like, even with the walkthroughs, don't even take that for granted. Like, go back there, steal a rep, be behind the person. Just go ahead and do little smaller things and go ahead and show you that, like, better than I can go ahead and build confidence with any little thing. So, like, the biggest thing for me is just the walkthroughs. So that's the easiest way to build confidence with your technique, with your scheme, with anything. So, like, you treat that like a game because, man, you may not get this rep anytime during practice, but you got to do a walkthrough. But I treat this like the game rep. So when I see it during the game, it's like, oh, man, I already did this multiple times. I done did this process. I done did this step. I done did everything so many times. So when the game comes, it's like, man, it is what it is. So I can go ahead and let go of everything and just play free.
7: That mentality, is that something that you've always thought of, the way that you go about things in specific with the walkthroughs, or is that something that the coaching staff is really pushing on you guys?
6: It was something that was brought up to me about my third year in the league. I always say appreciate that for G. I will always appreciate him for that. To where, like, he just started teaching me the importance of a walkthrough. To where, like, man, nah, these are free routes. These are free things just to steal that people just take away from and all that stuff. So once he's changed my mindset about my third year in the league, it's just something that I take forever, and I just want to pass it on because I've seen how much that helped me grow and all that stuff. To where, like, by the time it came to the game time, man, I done did this same little foot and the same little break multiple different times doing walkthrough to where I know exactly how my feet supposed to be. I know everything. So when it's not, I know exactly, well, okay, then I know why it was that, why that would be like that. Everything is on me because pretty much that's what it is.
19: Been through enough camps to know what a good team feels like now, and yeah, it was a preseason game, but even the way you guys were cheering on the younger guys, does something just feel different this year in that comeback?
6: Oh, heck yeah. It felt good, especially like when you see the young guys going out there and they executing everything that's like pretty much what we done did, or like some of the things that we done switch over, and they go out there and execute it just like that. So it just shows the growth, it shows everything to where people are listening, people are buying in. That's the biggest thing. Are you willing to buy in to everything that we got going on and all that stuff? So the coaching goes from the coaching to the players to even the people upstairs to everybody buying in, and that's something that we love.
20: How would you assess the group up to this point? What do you need to improve upon going into the final preseason?
6: Man, I still want to see the ball. Like, that's the biggest thing that we got to do. Like, especially on defense, you take the ball away, you give Curry, you get everybody more opportunities to go score and all that stuff. So the biggest thing for us has just been taking the ball away. Let's go ahead and take the ball away. Let's go ahead and get off the field. And third down, that's another big thing that we got to hold on to. Like, when the third down day and all that stuff, too, we got to be able to get off the field. Like, those extended drives, all that stuff, that just hurt the team even more to where we don't even got to be out there. We could be done with three plays, or we can go to eight plays. I'd rather be done in three plays.
18: Guys, you know, build that confidence. Is that something you needed to rebuild in yourself? Because obviously you know what you can do, you know what you're capable of. But you mentioned those couple of years in Green Bay, just it wasn't able to happen for various reasons. But, like, did you need to rebuild your own confidence at some point? And how big was last year to doing that?
6: Oh yeah, for sure. It was just more so last year, just more so proving everything to myself to where I know for a fact I can go out there and do it. It's the point I got to go do it now. So last year, just building that confidence, and then now just able to grow from it to where I bet that this routine helped me out and all that stuff. Just really just finding a routine. And I found last year a routine that was perfect for me and all that stuff, and just trying to stick to it, just trying to continue to grow from it to where I'm just confident.
15: Standpoint, what it stands out about Fernando to you?
6: Man, I ain't even gonna lie, the back shoulders are a killer. The back shoulders that he throws are killer, but it's just everything that he's just growing, like, day by day to where you can just see it in his play and his talk and his confidence. So, like, he's not making the same mistakes twice and all this stuff. And even me, he's coachable. That's the biggest thing that I try to take, that anybody try to take away. He's coachable, he's listening.
2: Run up against a bunch of these pass catchers on the team. Maybe you've seen a little bit from the joint practices as well. I don't know. I know in practice you're going up against them. When you're away from this facility, who's in your mind is standing out so far this preseason?
6: This preseason? Oh, of course, Malik. That's one that's, like, just his outstanding, like, just his growth day in and day out to where you could just see he's going to be important to the team and all that. So just even from the start of training camp with him just being a vertical threat, but now he's able to do any meter route. He's able to break it down. He's able to just continue to show, like, he's going to be one of the guys that we're going to lean on in the future.
18: You finding that routine and having that great season last year, how different do you feel right now than you did exactly, like, in training camp last year here?
6: I feel way better. I just feel more confidence into every little thing, into the scheme, into how I feel, into everything, to where it's not so much in my head, it's just so much I just got to go out there and do it now. To where, like, I ain't thinking too much about anything. It's just more so me just going out there and performing and me going out there do what I know I could do and continue to grow from that, find little mistakes in my game, go back, watch practice and everything, and continue to try to fix any little thing that I got going on.
22: What do you think is the biggest area improvement you've made, you know, over this offseason, throughout camp, just in terms of your personal game?
6: My personal game, I love press. So y'all know me, I love being pressed up, man to man, all that stuff. So just finding little new ways to go ahead and be a better press man, like even with my kick steps and all that stuff, to get a better kick on some of my releases, being at a 45 angle, cutting off the angle, and some of the inside releases, to where that's one of the biggest things that I try to hard on myself, to where on in break is just be closer to the man, stop, don't grab, do all these little smaller things, to where it's just constantly I'm trying to be hard on myself with.
22: Also, those two linebackers, you know, Quay and Nicole, you know, playing with them, is it one of those things where did it just feel like muscle memory where it just came back just like that, or was it kind of an adjustment period you had to make?
6: It was adjustment period just by playing with them two again, by just having that little connection and all that stuff with them, to where, like, they say little things, and I'd be like, oh, I remember this and all this stuff, or, like, we go ahead and talk off each other, be like, nah, you know I'm going to be here. And all the stuff for this. So just bouncing knowledge off of each other. Or even when I'm confused on some of the little things, or like with rain gaps and all that stuff, blah, blah, blah. I know I can easily talk to Corey. I can easily talk to Nicole. We could easily be somewhere and we could just talk ball. Like we could just be outside the facility just talking ball, and it's all good. So that's the one little thing that I absolutely love about it.
10: While we're watching practice, we always joke that Brock's always open. How difficult is it to cover that?
6: Yeah, it's very difficult to cover Brock. We always say that's the highest paid tight end. And like, he may not be the highest paid right now, but shoot, when his time comes, we know he's gonna be the highest paid. Like that's an unbelievable spec and all that stuff, to where Brock can go block, dig out your best DN that you got, but then still go out there and be on your number one corner and still make him look like a fool. So it's just kind of a little crazy how Brock got it both of the things, but it's unbelievable how to stay in front of it. But I love going against Brock. It's iron sharpening iron. So I know for a fact I ain't facing no better tight end than him. So it's easy like that.
20: All right, thank you.
6: Man, appreciate y'all.
3: Will you talk about your camp and how you feel it's gone and your performance, please?
16: I think it's awesome. I think, you know, the opportunity for iron to sharpen iron out here, like we have a great, great staff and we have great teammates, right, to learn from. So I think just pulling from different areas and being able to sharpen my game throughout this whole process has been amazing.
20: Has it been beneficial to work besides Quay and Nicobe?
16: Those are really experienced players, right? So, like, being able to pull the different tools from them, the things that they see the game, the way that they're able to use their strengths and weaknesses and things like that is good.
1: What were you able to take from just last week, you guys going to Houston having practice and a game?
16: It's always nice to see another colored jersey, you know what I mean? And you're able to kind of look out there and see, okay, where do we measure up versus, you know, some different players. And we see great players in practice all the time. So it's like, okay, what do we do when we see somebody else in a different uniform? How does that look? How do we react? For sure.
9: They tend to say that guys that come from, you know, the undrafted sense, they have more of a chip on their shoulder when they played. Would you say that that's kind of the same for you?
16: Yeah, I mean, you never lose that, you know. You're always appreciative of where you are. I think that humility and that grace, you know what I mean, is huge. You always think about that, but it doesn't stop your fire. That makes sense, for sure.
22: There's a lot of young players on special teams, and obviously there's been a few penalty issues in the last two games. You know, can you just talk about what you believe the unit needs to do better as a whole and what you're trying to do, you know, especially within your experience, to help them out as a unit as well?
16: Yeah, that's something that we're talking about, and it's something that we're gonna address. You know, obviously can't happen, and we're doing everything that we can in practice to make sure that we're finishing well on these blocks and that we're getting things done the way that they need to get done so that we can move forward and play complementary football.
20: Even though it was a preseason game, just being able to celebrate with your team after that win, how special was that?
16: It's always something that you got to emphasize. Like, you got to feel good to win. You got to get used to the feeling of winning and love the feeling of winning. So you're always doing everything you can to get back to that feeling. So we definitely get in the locker room, give some attaboys, dap each other up, listen to some good music, and then shift gears and move on.
18: What are the hallmarks of great special teams units?
16: Effort. We talk about all the time, upper body violence. Like, you turn on the tape and it's got to look different. You got to look like guys that are hunting. You know what I mean? So teams understand that, like, you have to bring your efforts, not just scheme. Like, scheme is great and we focus on that too. We focus on avoiding penalties, but violence, like, attack mindset for sure.
1: You just talked about the penalties and touched on them. I guess how much was that discussed after the game and what going forward, I guess, what do you guys do to eliminate them?
6: Yeah, just like I said, working on techniques in practice. Like, that's something that we're always being front of mind with, you know. So I can't say that things are going to change too much, but it's like one of those things where we get into it and we're like, okay, this is something that bit us a little bit. We're going to attack some time to attack this in practice for sure.
20: One more preseason game left. Do you feel as though there's a greater sense of urgency to clean things up prior to the regular season in the room?
6: I think, you know, in this league, like, no game is more important than the next one. So I think that urgency kind of exists, like, inherently throughout the business, the whole week, you know what I mean, and throughout the whole year. So, yeah.
1: What was the process like of you know, going to a new place and getting comfortable this offseason?
6: It's been great. Like, guys like Max, like, there's so many guys on this team that just welcome you in with open arms. And I think it's been great to have that, at least that social, that connection that we build amongst players, where you're getting used to a new scheme, a new city, and you don't have to worry about how do I interact with my teammates and how do I interact in the building, because it's kind of like a family, you know.
20: All right.
1: Okay.
11: Thank you.
1: Appreciate it.
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24: Film of the joint practice and the game. Can you give us your assessment of those 2 days and the performance of Caleb Rogers, please?
25: Oh, yeah. Well, I'm so glad we got to practice against them. You know, that was really important for our team to spend that time in Houston and get some really good work against a different scheme and a really good coaching staff. You know, Caleb Rogers in particular, you know, he just needs to continue to get reps as a young player to improve. He has all the talent that you're looking for. We just got to keep getting him better. I like how he works. I like the kind of teammate that he is, and he has a bright future ahead of him.
26: Hey, Clint, do you feel that there's any need for Max to get any reps during the preseason, or do you feel confident that he's going to be ready to go for week one if he doesn't have any?
25: You know, I think all players need the reps. I'm not going to be giving him any, though.
27: Clint, a lot's been made about Kirk's veteran leadership with Fernando, but what can you say about Aiden in that regard?
25: Yeah, that's a great point. I think we've said all offseason how much we value Aiden, and what a heck of a second half. You know, he goes out and, you know, leads us to a 19-point half and, you know, 2 90-plus-yard drives in the fourth quarter. He did it with his teammates, but he was a big part of it, and was very happy for him.
0: Clint, you said last night that you weren't ready to name a starting quarterback. Just wondering, after looking at the film, if that's changed at all. And secondly, your young secondary felt like they took a step forward with Jamaad, Traydon Stukes, and Zeke Massis. You know, if you could talk about the secondary and the young secondary players from last night.
25: Yeah, to the first question, I know I said it last night. I just don't think it ever benefits a player to know that they have a spot secured. And if there's always a little bit of uneasiness about that, that benefits the whole team, the player and the team. And as far as the secondary, you know, overall as a defense, I thought we took a step forward last night. I think we got a lot of good work in the joint practice covering, you know, some new guys. And, you know, those guys need another game under their belt against San Francisco to continue to get better.
4: Coach, just evaluating the tape as well, what were some things that you believe, you know, Fernando Mendoza can still improve on in his young career, just, you know, from that game? But also, how would you say was his

0: on third and long. He had really good ball placement on the first third down of the game with a guy in his face. So in the critical downs, I thought he was playing his best. There are things that we must get corrected that will be addressed ASAP.
1: Clint, could you tell us after getting to watch the film, what did you notice that maybe didn't stick out from the field view?
0: Well, resilience, resilience sticks out because we shot ourselves in the foot. We have 9 penalties, 5 on special teams. The first half was atrocious. We started slow on both sides of the ball. And in the NFL, it's all about winning the game. And so we gutted it out and found a way to win. And that's how this whole season's going to be. All these games come down to the wire. And, you get to learn a lot about players in practice. But you learn a whole lot more when the live bullets are flying in a game. And I learned a lot about guys in a good way last night.
2: Going back to Fernando, what do you think's key to having him find a little bit more consistency in his play?
0: Reps. I know that's a short answer, but that's the truth. I'm
1: Clint,
0: definitely not trying to be a smart aleck there. That's the truth. All right.
3: Rob Leonard has talked about the importance of generating takeaways and making plays on the ball. Last night, there were 2 strip sacks, 2 takeaways. What were you most impressed by on the defensive side of the ball, and when did you feel that confidence in your team on that side?
0: As a team, being +1, in the turnover margin, that's how you win games. So with Rob taking it away, with our offense protecting the ball, that's how you win. You obviously got to score, but you got to win the turnover battle. That was a huge part of the game.
4: Clint, going back to the reps with Fernando Mendoza, pretty soon those re if he's not starting the season, those reps go away pretty quickly. How do you replicate that, in his development, knowing that there is a need for him to get reps, especially in games?
0: Yeah, it's a great point. And that's the God's honest truth. You're right. We have experience as coaches and on developing guys, when they're not starting a game, if they don't start a game. So it's staying early, leaving late. It's using some technological tools at your disposal. But it's really a lot of Coach Sullivan spending some early mornings and long nights with Fernando and Aiden. But then you can build in young guy reps into your practices. There's things you can do. It's never as good as getting all the reps in practice, but you do the best you can with what you got.
5: Clint, I'd like to stick with Fernando there. What has he shown you pre-snap at the line of scrimmage, operationally in terms of, moving guys around and making sure everything's set and just diagnosing everything there?
0: Yeah, well, he got us a penalty on the second play of the game that I was not happy with the cadence, so we got to get better there.
2: I know it might be a little bit early, but have you put any thought into whether it's possible for this team to carry 3 quarterbacks on the roster when 53 cut down day comes?
0: Yeah, those guys are gonna making us make hard decisions, which is a great thing, for that competition. And we're talking through it. That's part of the discussion.
6: Obviously, yesterday with the shutout in the second half, a lot of young players on the field on defense that did some good things. How much does that tape help you make an evaluation on, who's going to make this roster, especially with it being such a tight competition at a lot of positions in the defense?
0: Yeah, no, it helps a lot. These game reps are the most valuable ones that we can use, and it's not just the defensive tape, but how they're performing on special teams, because so many guys in those positions have to prove their worth on teams, guys that we can trust. So, it was very helpful for many guys.
7: I know last night you said you were very concerned with the level of penalties from both last week and this week. I know you're not coaching them to commit penalties, so how do you coach penalties out of them?
0: Yeah, well, holding guys accountable, drilling things that we didn't do as well. For instance, a back block on Roman Hemby, educating guys better on the rules. We got DeCam made a costly error running out of bounds. I know that's things that we coach them on every day, but we have a lot of young guys that you can't take anything for.

0: granted. So I put it on ourselves as coaches, number one, with how we educate them, what we're practicing, what we're drilling. And, it's on us as coaches to get it fixed. I would say that you look at, I don't know if I've seen that many special teams penalties in a game. And, you look at the guys that are committing these penalties, and these are some, younger guys, and it's not acceptable. So we have to get it fixed defensively. We taunt, we get a stop on third down. We taunt a guy and let them stay on the field. Unacceptable. One was a face mask defensively. It's 2 weeks in a row that as a coaching staff, we've got substitution penalties. Unacceptable.
1: Last two, Hondo and Q.
2: Coach, I'd like to ask you about Cody and Tommy, the inside backers. We know about N'Kobe and Quay, but those guys have put a lot of good film on there, and your opinion is a lot more valuable than mine, but it sure looks like they've had good camps. Would you talk about your thoughts on your two backup inside backers?
0: Yeah, love the depth, love what they bring to the special teams aspect. Those are two guys I know that when called upon are gonna play solid football for us. Both guys have been practicing really well. Cody made a great interception in practice the other day, but those are two guys that we're really counting on this year.
3: Coach, what did you learn about your wide receiving room over the last couple of days, the joint practice and the game last night? And has anybody stood out to you that, caught your eye?
0: Yeah, I learned a lot in that we have to get a lot better very fast, that if we took a step backwards, doesn't mean we can't go forward. But right now we are trying to find someone that is accountable and can help us on Sunday. Still looking.
1: All right. Thank you, Coach.
0: Thanks, guys.
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5: Hey, did you see that game last weekend? It was crazy.
6: Actually, we were there.
5: Wait, like in person? How'd you swing that?
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11: All right, guys, wherever you guys are. What did you make of Fernando's performance tonight?
12: I think it's plenty to clean up, plenty to get better at. Plenty that we can do better for him as coaches, plenty that he can learn from. But what great heart that we showed in the second half. The whole team, offense, defense, really proud of our guys.
11: Clint,
13: well, you know, with Kirk Cousins not playing, along with like Max and other guys, is it safe to say Kirk will be your starting quarterback at week one?
12: You know, it's we got another week. We're playing. You know, I don't want anyone to be comfortable in their job. That's how it should. It should always be that way from all positions. So, you know, we'll just keep going forward.
14: Can you talk about the decision, please, Clint, to rest so many starters on defense? What your thinking processes are, please?
12: Yeah, when that was the plan all along. You know, when we have those joint practices, they get so many reps. That joint practice is the game, and that's the guys understood that going in, and that's how we decided to play it.
15: What did you see on the pick six, but then also the response to kind of settle down pretty quickly and get into a rhythm?
12: Yeah, the response doesn't. That's who he is. I think the defensively they covered the play really well, and the backer did a great job stepping in front of our check down. I got to go watch it, but yeah, the response is what we come to expect from him.
16: What's the concern level with the number of penalties, especially on special teams?
12: Oh, very concerned. You know, 2 weeks in a row, that's on me as a coach. Most of them, a lot of them on special teams, I think five of them. So that's on me to get that cleaned up. I said the same thing last week, so I better figure it out real quick.
17: What are some things that the team needs to clean up in the run game?
12: I thought our run defense was really good tonight. You know, I thought they took a big step forward as a defense. I thought they did a really good job.
14: Mike Washington continues to just shine and grind. Would you talk about him, please? I know you haven't seen the film, just what you saw from field level, please.
12: You know, I see a very talented young man with a bright future ahead of him that is extremely humble and hardworking. So if he just keeps that mindset, he'll keep getting better. He has plenty that he needs to improve on, and he knows that.
18: What went into playing Jalen Naylor with the starting offense tonight?
12: Yeah, just was my decision. Yep.
17: You talked about last game, how important it was for your young secondary to get reps. Just what did you make of them kind of in preseason game two and how they improved?
12: Yeah, you know, last week we had some problems and penalties. I thought the coverage was sticky today. You know, I got to go watch the film, but, you know, this next game, we just can't get these young guys enough reps because they're all going to be a part of us, you know, part of us winning games this year.
18: To follow on Jalen, whose decision was it?
12: Mine.
15: Didn't see Jack Besh out there. Is he dealing with something, or was that just the decision not to play him as well?
12: No, that was we played him. The ball didn't find him tonight. Okay. Yeah, but you know, I think Jack got plenty of reps. This ball didn't find him tonight. Okay.
18: What'd you like from Aiden in the fourth quarter there?
12: That's who he is. You know, he's had a really solid camp. He's got limited reps, and when he goes in there, you know, he makes things happen. He's a great leader of the offense. Very calm young man. Not surprised that he had success there at the end of the game.
19: Going back preseason, but you won your first game as an NFL head coach. Does that mean anything to you? Any significance?
12: It means a lot to our team. You know, we needed to have that game, especially after that first half. You know, we've seen flashes of that from our guys in practice, and for them to go do it, you know, on a Thursday night game, you know, that's very rewarding to see those young men, you know, play their hearts out in the second half.
17: Going back to Mike, you talked about wanting to have Ashton out there for as many reps as he can have during the regular season. But when Mike continues to flash, is he going to start to carve out opportunities for himself?
12: Yeah, you know, guys are earning roles, and you know, we're gathering information. You know, he's a young guy, Mike is, so we're learning more about him. And you know, when guys are having success, and they carve out roles, and you know, that's where he's headed. But I'll say it again, you know, Mike's doing a great job running the ball. We got to keep getting him better in all facets of his game.
14: Matt Gay has been incredibly consistent this camp, in my opinion, maybe different with you, but can you talk about his performance, please?
12: Yeah, you know, that's why we brought him here. You know, he's a really hardworking guy. I really love his demeanor. He's all business. And, you know, we got another game to go get some more kicks in.
18: That's good. Thanks, Coach.
12: Thanks, Coach.
18: Thank you.
14: Aiden, how good does it feel to be back in here after leading the team to another win?
20: Yeah, it feels great. Thought the team did a great job. Fight until the end. Everybody was in it. We had encouragement even from the guys that weren't playing. And then obviously the guys that were playing, finishing off like that was great.
14: For you, it's been a good camp. And to be able to get this and to get that first win for you, it's not really a confidence issue. You've been in doing this a long time. Your confidence is good. But just talk about the feeling in that locker room with your teammates, please.
20: Yeah, it's amazing. You know, camp is hard for everybody, and I think everybody works really hard. Coaches, administration, our players, obviously, strength staff, I mean, equipment room, everybody works hard. And so it's a grind, and to be able to pay it off like this is awesome. And, yeah, to celebrate with the guys is, you know, it's why you play the game.
17: Both Kirk and Fernando talked about how beneficial the joint practice was on Tuesday, going up a defense like the Texans. Just how can a week like this in the preseason kind of springboard the team forward for the regular season?
20: Yeah, obviously we go against each other a lot, especially during training camp. And so to get a new team on the other side of the ball is super beneficial. Things come up that, you know, maybe we haven't talked about, or maybe we've only talked about a little bit, and we have to focus on them. And you get to see where maybe you're not as good as you think you are. And then also you get to see some strengths. And that all comes out during practice. And, yeah, it was fun to watch this week us compete in practice and then carried over to the game.
14: Trey Zun continues
20: to
14: just really impress. You got to do a lot with him. Would you just discuss his maturation, please?
20: Yeah, it's been awesome to watch him grow. I mean, it feels like I practice every – I watch a snap, look away, watch a different snap. He's somewhere else, working hard, putting his best foot forward. And to see a rookie come in and just work, keep his head down is really all you can ask for. And so super proud of Trey.
14: Mike Washington is a young man. He just runs angry like he's mad at the field. Would you discuss him, please, Aiden?
20: Yeah, it's been great to see Mike develop in the pass game and the run game. Coming in as a rookie and then obviously as a running back, you know, your protections, run game, pass game, you kind of got to know everything. And so to see him grow and mature in that space has been awesome. And, you know, the coaches have been hard on him and expecting a lot out of him. So to see him go out there and produce is not surprising.
17: Kirk wasn't out there tonight, but it seems like he was involved in the process and everything on the sidelines. Just kind of what's his leadership like when he's not out there on the field?
20: Yeah, he's I thought did a great job helping Fernando and I both. He was asking questions, you know, wasn't talking just to talk, but, you know, trying to help me out and really asking what I was thinking on certain plays when I came off the sideline and talking situational football. And yeah, he was, you know, not in the way at all. He did a good job of helping us where we needed to be helped.
13: Sticking with Kirk, you know, a lot of players describe him as like the dad in the locker room. Kind of he brings like those dad vibes. Who would you best description of him?
20: Yeah, dad vibes is pretty spot on.
2: Anything else, guys?
20: Thanks, guys.
14: Appreciate it. Fernando, could you just please assess your performance, what you thought of the game, please?
21: I thought the game was fantastic because we won. At the end of the day, the win is all that matters, and we did a great job there on offense and defense, playing complementary football in the fourth quarter to dig us out of some mistakes, and we ended up winning the game.
13: Fernando, could you take us through that interception you threw early in the game?
21: Yes. It was a play-action play and went through my progression. Probably should have checked it down to the flat, saw the flat player relate to him. And at that point, I started backing up and threw the check down to Mike Washington, and it was not a good throw. We weren't on the same page, and it was a interception.
14: What did you learn, the joint practice, the game, getting to go against one of the best defenses in the NFL? What did Fernando Mendoza come away learning this week?
21: Well, I came away that there's a lot of more learning to do, and that although that maybe he had a lot of success at another level, that this level is a whole step further, and that the margins are so small, and that, you know, one tiny mistake can lead to catastrophe. So I want to make sure that best serve my teammates and get better from these experiences.
17: You talked about not wanting any plays back in the joint practice. Is that kind of the same approach that you go into with the games in the preseason as well?
21: Yeah, because it's the reality not to get any of the plays back. You know, all you could do is look forward, and then the only thing that I can control at this moment on this podium talking to you is controlling my next play. So whenever the next play in practice, whenever we practice next, whether it's first play, I get to play against San Francisco, it's controlling that next play.
15: Fernando, that interception happened right after two big plays. In your mind at that moment, are you feeling that momentum right there? Maybe in retrospect, are you trying to do a little bit too much to try to keep building off of that?
21: Yeah, I thought it was great momentum. I thought Jalen made a great catch, and the offensive line blocked fantastic, and pretty sure Mike had, pretty almost 100% sure it was Mike. Mike had a great run there on the draw play, and so those are two explosive players. And at the end of the day, you just got to get the ball to your playmakers. And I don't think it was pushing the envelope because it was a check down. If it was like a deep shot or something, maybe. But it's we're on the same page on this check down. Things happen like that, and I got to be better for my teammates next time.
18: When did you get word that you were starting, and did it change your prep at all, like knowing that you're going to be the starting quarterback, or did you feel any different compared to you know, maybe last week?
21: Yeah. I wouldn't say that it changed my prep at all, because whether it was this week or last week, I think I got the same amount of playing time, and that was the plan going into these games. Coach Kubiak outlined for the team of what the plan was going to be with the starters, essentially week one, two, and three of the preseason, to keep it internally. And that was something that I knew going into the game was going to be a great experience as a first start in the NFL preseason, which is always the next step. However, my preparation, I always try to prepare like the starter each and every week.
14: Could you go ahead, Brian?
13: You talked about last week about, like, maybe you had some jitters when you first stepped on the field last week. I was wondering, were those jitters still there this, you know, in this game, or you kind of felt a little bit more comfortable after you had one game under your belt?
21: I would say I would classify jitters as over the top. Evidently, you're always feeling your nervous system activating. However, today I thought I saw it very well, and evidently there was one unfortunate play, but even that play, I thought I saw it well, just didn't make the right throw. So I thought I saw it well. I was calm overall, and you know, all I could do was respond and play the next play. But yes, overall, I felt more composed.
14: It was really interesting watching you with Mike Washington, and that young man's had a great camp as well. Could you just talk about him, not just as a back, but as a person?
21: Mike is evidently a special back on the field, and having been able to grow with him both as rookies, he's also a special player, but in his mentality of always wanting to get better. We both have learning and growing points, and being in the backfield with somebody and being able to, you know, give a little remark back and forth, have that great communication, whether it's about protection, the play, just mentality on how to lead the offense. He's a great guy, and he's and all the running backs, I'm so fortunate and grateful to be sharing the backfield with them.
19: Fernando, going up against a great team like the Texans, especially defensively, do you guys see yourself as a whole, your entire team, as a second marker, maybe where you guys want to be, and how do you like measure yourself against that?
21: That's honestly a question for Coach Kubiak. I have such little experience in the NFL. However, I thought today was a great learning experience, and I thought that it was great because we got the win. However, yeah.
19: With the way the team came back and won, obviously this is just preseason, but it was Coach's first win as an NFL head coach. Do you think that meant like a lot to him? He said he was more happy for you guys, but could you tell that it meant a lot to him?
21: Coach Kubiak is a great leader of men. And evidently that you can see that by his response. And I think it was great of our team to have that resilience. And it comes from the coaches. It comes from the players. It comes from just the entire organization. So I think it was an amazing group effort.
15: Max Crosby was on the sidelines talking to you after the interception. What exactly was that interaction all about? And what kind of words did he have for you right there?
21: Yeah, Max is a great team captain and great team leader. And he's always encouraging for that resilience, because adversity is going to happen. And him just saying, I don't want to put words in his mouth, but it was something along the lines of, hey, we got your back, let's go, next play. So just to push the page, move forward, and to hear that from a team captain is very inspiring.
18: Last one, Sam.
1: The Texans obviously have a top-tier pass rush. It got through a little bit in the joint practice and a little bit tonight. Can you talk about what your approach is to handling pressure?
21: Yeah, I think, well, first is always trusting the offensive line and having that communication with the offensive line. They need to trust you to make the right checks, and we need to trust them to protect, which you do a fantastic job at. And so, and it's also for me to work on my pocket movement. And Coach Kubiak, Coach Janok, and Coach Sullivan, we've identified that I need to work on my pocket movement a little bit. Maybe it's stepping up in the pocket, maybe stepping side to side to gain a little bit more time and try to best serve my teammates and offensive linemen. Thank you guys. God bless.
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22: All right, let's do it. Ready when you are.
23: Clint, your offense is timing-based, and I think it was period 10 where Fernando had that interception, but it appeared, because he threw it before the receiver broke, that was maybe a receiver running a wrong route. Did I read that right?
22: You know, anytime there's an interception, it's the quarterback's fault, no matter what happens. So I thought he had a really good practice. You can't turn the ball over in the red zone, so it's another lesson learned.
17: What did you make of the way that he rose to the challenge, kind of getting his first reps with the ones offensive line extensively and going up against this defense?
22: Yeah, I wanted to see him, you know, going against the Texans ones. That was our plan all along. Thought he did some good things. Look forward to watching the tape. But just he and his teammates, all these young guys that were playing, we got to get them up to speed real quick.
24: What did you feel about the work the team put in and overall today?
22: Yeah, I really got to see one side of it. So I look forward to going and watching the defensive side. But, you know, overall with joint practices, the main thing is you're just trying to get work in and get each other better without turning into a fight and a melee. So I thought our guys were very mature. You know, I think there maybe was a dust up one time on the other side. But it's a practice. It's week four of training camp. It's about getting the team better. And so I'd say overall I was pleased with that.
15: You guys wanted to stress your offensive line, and you couldn't have picked a better team than the Houston Texans to do that. How do you feel like the offensive line stood up today?
22: I think we can get better. You know, I didn't feel like we had a great day running the ball. Maybe I'm wrong when I go watch the tape, but that's a special front that, you know, I'm glad we got the reps against them. We get to do it again on Thursday night.
24: Pass blocking.
22: Same thing. You know, I got to go see the film, but – you know, our offensive line has done a great job of gelling to this point. We all know that we're not anywhere near where we want to be. We got to keep getting better.
17: Even though you said you wasn't necessarily impressed with the way you ran the ball, Mike Washington had a few big plays. You know, can you just talk about his maturation throughout camp and also what you saw from him today?
22: Yeah, I think you saw today what you see in practice. So very few guys just rise to the occasion and become gamers. They have to show it to you in practice first. So Mike has done it in practice. He's done it in the game. And we just got to keep challenging him and putting more on his shoulders.
19: DPJ left practice early yesterday, and then he was here today, but he wasn't with the team on the field. What's the update on him?
22: Yeah, you know, he got banged up in practice yesterday. We wanted to be cautious today, and we got to keep evaluating and moving forward.
24: Has he been ruled out for Thursday yet?
22: I would not expect DPJ to play Thursday night. No.
23: I know you're not ever satisfied, but to come in against a playoff team like this, your team held their own. And are you at least, can you take some pride in that? It wasn't like they dominated you guys at all today.
22: Yeah, well, we didn't expect to be dominated. You know, I think our guys have a high standard, you know, and you expect to win every rep. You expect to be a great team. You expect to compete. So that's the kind of guys we have in our locker room. So, and I think we could have even competed better. So we got lots to improve on.
19: I know you have a set plan for playing time for Fernando already, but did his time at the joint practice today with the ones impact how much he plays, if so, on Thursday?
22: It does not, no. He's going to get lots of reps this preseason. He needs every one of them.
15: What Fernando throw to Brock Bowers, it's a well-schemed play. He got the necessary time against the Houston Texans defense. As a coach, do you sometimes need that, though, not reassurance necessarily, but, okay, that's what we want to see right there. Those are the type of things that we're looking for.
22: Yeah, you know, a team like Houston, they do a great job of making you check the ball down and tackling you and forcing turnovers, so it's hard to get the ball down the field on them. But if it's just one play you're talking about after practice, then that's probably a concern. You need more.
17: We've seen Brock flash against the Raiders defense throughout training camp, but we saw a couple plays from him today. Just what's it like to see him, you know, continue success against another opponent?
22: He's one of the leaders on our team, so he rose to the occasion today, and we expect him to continue to do so and keep getting better.
24: Do you expect the first team to play on Thursday?
22: We'll see.
17: A lot's made of the...
22: Like how you asked that. That was really good.
17: A lot's made of the Texans' defensive line, but they've got a pretty solid secondary as well. How do you see how the receivers went against the secondary today?
22: I got to go watch the film, you know. I got to go see how we did. But, yeah, very good team, very good opponent. You know, we need all the work, all the press we can get.
24: What kind of rhythm do you feel like Kirk is in up to this point in camp and preseason?
22: Yeah, I feel like him, Fernando, and I feel like Aiden, they're all playing really good football. You know, I told you guys that all three of those guys are starters in this league. So they just got to make sure that we continue to climb and get better, you know. We ended the day with a turnover, which is we got to put points on the board before half. So as far as that goes, that's a disappointment. But he knows that. He's a veteran, and we'll go learn from it as a team.
17: What's it like for you to be back here in Houston? You've got a lot of connections. We saw you talking with D'Amico pre-practice, your dad, obviously. Just what's it like being back here?
22: It's just such a blessing to get to coach in the NFL and to come back here, you know, where my dad coached and I saw so many practices. It was a really cool feeling, but very quickly erased all those feelings and just got right to practice, you know, and so think of the warm and fuzzy stuff later.
24: Will the film affect your decision on playing time Thursday?
22: Yes.
5: Last one, guys.
17: Thanks, guys.
24: Thanks,
17: I felt like today was the reason why we come here. I think it's good to get work in a different environment against a different unit, against a little bit different scheme, have to see something different. And I thought we got a lot out of it. There's going to be a lot to talk about, which is what you want, coming back, watching the tape, being able to say, hey, this wasn't good enough. I can be better here. So productive day, you know, probably would have liked to have finished a little stronger, but made some plays in the first few periods that we were pleased with, and we'll keep building from here.
24: How do you feel like the offensive collective has gelled so far at this point?
17: Yeah, no, there's a good gel. There's a good command of the system. I think it's now about, like today, as you see new opponents, new scheme, you know, being prepared for those specific looks and owning the new adjustments we make, and then continuing to build.
6: You played around a lot of really good tight ends, but Brock Bowers is kind of just a different beast. What are some, you know, some similarities or some differences that Brock Bowers has to any other tight end you've worked with so far?
17: Well, I'm really impressed with him as a person. You know, certainly a great player. Everybody knows that. But from a distance, you don't get to know him as a person. And, you know, he's always detailed on his routes. He just takes care of himself. He's a pro. And he's the kind of guy that you say, all right, if we do our part getting you the football, you stay healthy, the sky's the limit. And, you know, we just got to take it one day at a time and keep giving them those opportunities to help us.
15: We knew that this wasn't going to be a day at the park, nor that you want it to be.
17: Yeah.
15: And there were some struggles on the protection end of things. When it comes to that offensive line and your communication with them and just where they are, what do you think today told you about where you guys are on the offensive line?
17: Yeah, I think we'll have to watch it. But I do think that edge, like you said, we kind of knew that this would be a good test for us. I think we can also talk about, you know, how can we help them? You know, how can I help them? Because it's a tall task. Nobody really can just drop back and take seven-step drops play after play after play against any rush in the NFL, let alone these guys. So we asked a lot of them today, and it'll be really good film to go watch.
23: Kurt, specifically on Caleb Rogers, can you tell me what you see out of his game, what you like?
17: Yeah, no, he's a great presence. He's got a lot of dog to him. He's a fighter, competitive, and wants to be a really good player. And I think that whole group up front is working really hard. They come to work every day with a great demeanor as a unit, as individuals. And, you know, I like the way they approach their job.
24: You talked about the challenge they provided, but we hear about how good their defense is. How good was it going against it?
17: Yeah, it was good. It was a good challenge. You know, you feel their rush. They do a good job, you know, pursuing and playing fast. And, you know, felt a lot like these joint practices can get. You know, we throw a jab, they throw a jab, in terms of just making a play here, they make a play there. And that's kind of pro football right now, is it's very back and forth. And, you know, I was pleased with the way we made some plays. Just would have loved to have, you know, finished the last period, I guess, with more production. we saw Fernando get his kind of first real chance at going with the 1-0 line against a pretty good opponent.
7: Yeah.
17: Just what did you see from him about how he kind of rise to the occasion with that?
7: No, he did a great job. He's well prepared and made some great plays and is continuing to just, you know, do what he's coached to do and pick up the system quickly.
17: A lot is made of the Texans' defensive line, but they've also got, you know, a bunch of guys in the secondary. How do you feel the receivers and the tight ends kind of manage that today?
7: Yeah, I think it was pretty good by them. I mean, Brock won on a thunder route, did a nice job. You know, we had some good match coverage coming across the field, some different receivers. You know, honestly, it was probably more the rush, just a couple times where you felt like, hey, I got a chance here, but I'm kind of having to navigate the rush a little bit. So, it's good though, because 7-on-7 doesn't really give you that real simulation. So I thought they did a good job against the coverage.
8: I saw you get a little upset toward the end of practice. What exactly happened on that?
7: Well, my elbow got hit, and I joke with Max. You know, I say, you can touch me anywhere you want, just don't touch my arm. But you want to bump me in the ribs. I think if anything, you know, hit me in the hips or the ribs is actually good because it simulates what I need to feel. I said the elbow and the shoulders where I could sprain something pretty easily. So if you could just help me, I got some scars from, you know, some hits in real games where helmets go into armpits and things, and it ruins your season. So I was just, you know, asking him to just stay off the arm, and had to remind the Texans as well. You know, you can hit me anywhere you want, or I might as well just take the red jersey off because, you know, you're playing with sometimes an understood rule that if it's not understood, then what are we doing, you know?
23: In this offense, you guys have to throw to a spot so much. That doesn't show up on a stat sheet on an interception when a wide receiver runs a wrong route. How frustrating is that when you deal with timing?
7: Well, I think it just gives us a great chance to talk about, you know, the details, talk about the adjustments, talk about, you know, how much offense we have and how things could come up at any moment from 2-3 weeks ago that we just got to be able to have that recall. And it's a lot of volume right now in training camp. We kind of keep throwing things at young guys, and there's a lot to handle. So it's understandable right now. When you get to the season, I remember when I was a rookie, Mike Shanahan used to say, like, Kirk, when you get to the season, you can kind of pare down what you're focusing on because you have a game plan. But in the preseason, it can be pulling from a lot of places. So part of the journey, part of the process, and it'll be good to talk about when we watch the tape.
24: All right, last one. Both personally and as an offense, do you feel you're where you need to be right now in terms of developing, getting ready for the season? Or are you a little ahead, behind? I guess, how would you evaluate where you guys are?
7: I think you always feel like you're trying to get it better. I don't think you ever kind of sit back and say we're ready to go. If we had to play Miami today, we could. But, you know, I think today was a great reminder that, hey, we got – more work to do. We got more details to lock in on, and more coaching, you know, to take. And that's what the next few weeks will be for.
24: I know it was the last one, but you're acting in the commercial. You're pretty pleased with how that turned out.
7: Yeah, I guess so. I don't know that I'm going to win an Oscar or a daytime Emmy anytime soon, but I'll do my best.
24: Cool.
7: All right, yeah, thanks, guys.
24: Thanks, What did you think about the work you were able to put in today just as a team?
21: I think it's great. I mean, especially going, we go against our defense, which is fantastic and such a top defense every single day, and then now be able to go against the Texans defense, which is also a top defense in the league, go against them, be able to get some reps with the ones against the superstars on their defense, and then obviously their twos are fantastic as well. We got so much work, whether it was move the ball, first down, third down, red zone, 2-minute. There's so many situations, and I believe overall it was a positive day. There were plays that I loved and plays that I wish I had back, but in reality, that's a lie. I wish I didn't have them back because it's a growing experience, and it's practice. It's practice, and this is what I love, and it's just a beautiful day to play football here, and I'm so happy. I have so many things to learn from today.
23: Fernando, I just talked to Clint. This is a timing-based offense, so there's times you have to throw a ball, and if a receiver runs a wrong route, gets picked, goes against you. How hard is that, just learning quickly a new offense that is so timing-based?
21: Yeah, I would say that it is tough. However, everything that is tough, you wouldn't want something to be easy. If it's tough, it's worth it, and that's why it works at the highest level. And it's great because the teammates, we rely on each other. We rely on the receivers to make the right timing, the right route. The receivers rely on the quarterback to throw in the correct timing. The linemen rely on the quarterback to get it out on time. The quarterback rely on the lineman to give them that time to throw it. And then the tight end, I mean, there's so many different variables of it. And when we all rely on each other, I believe it makes us closer. And when we become one oiled unit and we have all this synergy and become a dynamic ecosystem where we're evolving together, playing on time, be able to make, and then still say make some off-schedule plays, but mostly playing on time, then that's what teams in this system take the next level.
8: From your perspective, what's the learning experience on the interception in the red zone for you?
21: Yeah, for sure. I think it's a great learning experience.
9: it was a learning experience where I progressed in my progression. I thought the safety was a little deeper than he was. And at that point, I might need to either put it lower in Ashton so he stays away from the hit and he drops down. But that's the beautiful nature of film. We're going to be able to go in there, watch and learn. And although I treat every practice like a game, there's no negative repercussions from today except learning experience. So, you know, you never want to let your teammates down in a red zone period, but at the same time, it's the best time for it to happen, especially against another team. So I look forward to watching the film. And sometimes in the red zone, you got to throw it away, or you got to scramble and extend a play. It's not always going to be there. And I always see it as a puzzle. I have a piece, and I can either put it in five little slots, whether it's a first read, second read, check down, throwing away or running. And that one, I try to put the puzzle in the wrong piece, and it happens.
10: Being able to compliment like those types of plays that you make and then getting over it so quickly, is that something that you've always done that's come pretty natural to you, or something that you've had to kind of learn?
9: Something that you have to learn, especially as a quarterback. But the next couple of plays, we ever have a two-minute drive, we weren't able to capitalize, but I didn't feel any burden after that play. It was like, okay, cool, it happened, but now I got to focus on the next play, on the next present moment. It would be letting my teammates down if I let that burden me throughout the next couple series of plays, because then I wouldn't be able to play on time and they wouldn't be able to rely on me. But I think there's going to be negative plays. Whether it's a negative play, whether it's one of the teammates, whether it's me, whatever it is, we all are able to bounce back from it and have a forward-thinking and optimistic mindset. Whether it's, hey, tranquilo, which means calm in Spanish, hey, tranquilo, move forward, you know? It's all good.
15: On the other end of that spectrum was the pass to Brock Bowers, a big play on that. How reassuring, for your confidence, is making that play, not just from you, but from the team standpoint?
9: Yeah. I mean, both of those were against the Texans' one's defense, which shows the spectrum of how I'm a rookie quarterback, I need to get better and learn from experiences, but those are two experiences that I learned from, good and bad, and sometimes you might even learn from the bad a little bit more than the good, so I think, the offensive lineman blocked fantastic on that play, and Brock Bowers is no explanation needed. Brock Bowers, so it made it easier there. But it was for sure reassuring that you could go out there and say, okay, it's one of the top defenses in the league, but at the same time, football is football. And if, you know, you make your read and you stay disciplined to the process and take what the defense gives you, then you can reap the rewards or reap, you know, let's say the negative consequences.
24: What did you see from your film on Thursday against Arizona, and what are your expectations for Thursday against Houston?
9: Yeah, there was a lot of things I saw against Arizona. I think it was good to get my feet wet, and you know, we weren't able to come out there with a win, which, you know, put on myself, because I think my teammates did fantastic, but I think it's a good learning experience, and I'm looking forward to playing Houston because, one, they're a great defense. Two, I feel like now with the experience, be able to move forward. Like I said, tranquilo. My feet were a little fast, a little out of control, be a little more in control, survey the field, see it a little better. I'm really excited for this upcoming game and all the opportunities that I have in the future. What was the opportunity today? You know, and then the next opportunity will be Thursday. Then we have practice, and then we have the Niners. Every opportunity forward, I'm trying to capitalize
17: on. You talk about going up against the one's defense today and also working with the one offense. Clint said that was kind of the plan going throughout the week. Just how do you approach that mentally coming into today, knowing that was going to happen?
9: I think with an opportunistic mindset. It's such a blessing and an honor to be able to play with the ones, but it's also a blessing and honor to play with the twos and the threes and get reps in general. So I'm very blessed. I see it as an opportunity of the coaching staff believing in me, and whatever opportunity I get, I want to take advantage of. And make sure that if there are positives from that, learn from it. If there's negatives from that, learn from it. If there's neutrals, learn from it. So I think it's great to get the speed of the game, because every group is fast, but the ones might be elevated a little bit more. So to get that speed of the game, be in there, be able to not only execute the play, but also command the huddle, see and read the defense pre-snap, post-snap. There's so many different elements that I think are elevated and accelerated with that group.
24: Fernando, something that I noticed, you know, from the preseason game, obviously your family was there, you know, your brother was on the on the broadcast as well. You know, how cool of an experience is to see that, and how do you feel like you and your family has adjusted to Las Vegas and just the team in general?
9: Yeah, I think Las Vegas has been an incredible city. It's been an incredible to be here. To be completely honest with you, from the outside in, at first I had a notion about Las Vegas, but when getting here, I was completely wrong. My family absolutely love Las Vegas, and my brother, who's 14, said he had the best time in Las Vegas. Like, he wants to try to move out here. He was on the roller coaster. You know, my entire family went to, we went to some restaurants, super nice, so many dining experiences, and it really shows everybody that there's so much to do on the Strip and in Las Vegas in general, on and off the Strip. You know, whether it's, you know, talking to the Raiders fans, whether it's, you know, the dining experiences, like I mentioned before, the roller coasters, the concerts, you know, just the entertainment capital of the world. There's so much.